0: spread love.
1: ABC Southern Queensland.
2: ABC News, good morning. I'm Kira Jones. Queensland's Premier has reiterated calls for Canberra to scrap proposed changes to disaster recovery funding. All 77 of the state's mayors have signed a letter to Prime Minister Anthony Albanese opposing plans to slash the Commonwealth's contribution from 64% to 50%. David Crisafulli says there's still time to reverse course.
3: It's not too late. If these changes are walked back, I will be the first one to personally say to the Prime Minister, job well done for listening. I really will. Because right now what is on the table is just a wrecking ball for Queensland, and it will impact Queensland more than anywhere else.
2: New data suggests rental growth is slowing, with prices stalling across most capital cities, including Brisbane. The report from Domain shows rents held steady in the September quarter, despite a severe shortage of available properties. Economist Dr. Nicola Powell says tenants are becoming increasingly price conscious, making it harder for landlords to push through steep increases.
4: I think it is becoming harder for landlords to push through increases and really aggressive increases in rent. Tenants become more selective, they're more price sensitive, and how that plays out is actually quite quickly in the rental space.
2: A Sunshine Coast magistrate is expected to rule today on whether former Bachelor star and fitness influencer Sam Wood will be granted bail. He's accused of domestic violence offences, as Owen Jarks reports.
5: Sam Wood has been in custody since he was arrested at a Hastings Street address in Noosa on the Sunshine Coast on Saturday night. The 46-year-old was later charged with strangulation and assault occasioning bodily harm as domestic violence offences. His legal team says he planned to fight the charges. In the wake of his arrest, Mr. Wood and wife Snejana released a shared statement on social media saying the family was cooperating with authorities. He's expected to apply for bail when the case is heard in the Maroochydore Magistrates Court later today.
2: The CSIRO and pharmaceutical giant Moderna have announced a new partnership aimed at strengthening Australia's response to emerging infectious diseases. Eliza Getzey has more.
6: The National Science Agency and Moderna will establish a pipeline of research programs under the five-year agreement, which aims to help Australian scientists respond faster and more effectively to emerging threats. The American pharmaceutical company is known for its role in developing biotechnology, including mRNA vaccines. The federal government says the partnership will reinforce Australia's role in the Asia-Pacific in responding to infectious disease risks, as well as supporting and protecting the agricultural industry and the broader economy through better biosecurity. Defence Minister Richard Marles says it will contribute to security, stability and prosperity across the region.
2: A central Queensland hospital has welcomed its first midwifery student nurses in more than a decade. Hannah Moon has details.
7: After 4 years on bypass, Billawilla Hospital's birthing unit came back online last month, allowing local women to have their babies closer to home. But Central Queensland Health Chief Executive Lisa Blackler says the ongoing viability of Billawilla's maternity services relies on attracting and retaining midwives in the area.
8: You have to have the workforce to deliver the service.
7: To develop a more stable workforce, the rural town has welcomed three local midwifery students. They are the first to be based out of Billawilla Hospital since 2013. The state government says maternal care will remain operational at Billawilla while safe and possible to do so.
2: Overseas, a Spanish pensioner whose housing eviction sparked nationwide protests has died. Linda Gruen reports.
9: The story of Mari Carmen Abascal has gripped a nation and made headlines around the world. 2 weeks ago, the 87-year-old was forcibly removed on a stretcher from her apartment of more than 70 years because she could not afford a massive rent increase. Since then, anger has grown over Spain's housing crisis, leading to mass protests and triggering early elections. The Madrid Tenants Union has now announced that Ms. Abascal has passed away. It says her situation marks a turning point in the history of Spain, but adds that the cost to get to this point has been too high.
2: Queensland's weather, mostly fine in the far west and southwest. Scattered showers or storms elsewhere. Partly cloudy in the southeast. Brisbane, the chance of a shower, 24. Ipswich, 25 degrees. The Gold and Sunshine Coast heading to a top of 23.

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3: Good morning to you. A few spits of rain at my place yesterday. How did yours go? St John at Dejuin called in to say 1 millimetre at his place, had to get out the bottle brush to clean out the green slime at the bottom of the gauge. It's been a while since he's used it. 5 millimetres in storm cells yesterday afternoon. Gary at Plainland says Martin at Crow's Nest recorded 12 millimetres of rain yesterday. Bruce at Nanango, 15, which brings the total up to 30. Thank you for that one. John at Kingaroy called to say a few scattered storms, 7 millimetres out of them, bringing the total up over the 2 days to 35 mils. There should be some more spits headed our way, gearing up to some real rain, hopefully for next week. You'll hear from the Weather Bureau shortly to see the full forecast. And if you've been following Toowoomba driver Will Brown's social media feed, or perhaps even you're just a rev head yourself, then you'd be gearing up for Bathurst. But did you know that drivers at Bathurst this weekend will be made to take a licence test before they hit the track?
4: You see a double wave yellow flag, and what are you going to do? Another thing that catches people out here is overlap rules.
3: Going to be learning why later on this morning.

0: And later on this morning, we'll also be learning about the federal government's recent proposed changes to working holiday visas.
1: This is just one more significant hit on a really challenging year that the operators from the outback to the north and down the coast have had to face. This is a serious issue.
0: Do you have many backpackers in your town? We'll be learning how it could affect your town very shortly. So for your 10 o'clock DJ, I'm wanting some holiday songs.
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0: 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Fitting the theme of holiday visas, working holiday visas, I should say. We'll be speaking more about that this next half hour.

0: I watched a video the other day that had that song in the background and I went, oh, I haven't heard that in years. It's such a great song. Les Fleurs, better translated to just the flowers. A song by Minnie Riperton, which you might know as well as Maya Rudolph's mother. It was part of her album, her debut studio album, Come to My Garden. You might also know that song as well because pianist Ramsey Lewis also previously recorded a version as well in 1968.
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0: 11 minutes past 10 o'clock. There has been a car crash carrying a woman and four kids that's crashed into a tree northwest of Roma this morning. Now, emergency services were remaining on the scene, but what I can tell you is that a Queensland ambulance spokesperson has told us the crews were called at about a quarter past seven this morning to Gunawin West Road in Mount Hutton following reports of the crash and a woman in her 30s and four primary school age students, three girls and a boy, are being assessed, but there is no indication of serious injuries, and police were also called to assist.
2: Your stories, your voice. 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ABC Southern Queensland.
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0: A discussion point this morning. Earlier on, you might have heard David Iliffe ask you, should natural sites be ticketed? Now, this has come up because a booking system has gone live for tourists to visit the 12 Apostles on the Great Ocean Road. And it's created quite a reaction. If you've just tuned in to your ABC radio, reporter Tanunda Shibikar can bring you up to speed.
3: Yeah, if you are planning a trip to see this iconic landmark, you probably need to put a bit of extra money aside.
4: That's because the Victorian government says it'll be introducing a tourist tax for people wanting to visit the 12 Apostles. The government says the extra fees will help maintain the limestone and the new Apostles Visitor Centre, which is set to open at the end of the year.
5: It will improve the experience people have when they arrive at the facility, which is really important.
4: This year, it's expected more than 4 million people will pay the Apostles a visit, which is why a new booking system will be launched as well to keep track of numbers and parking during peak season. The fees won't apply to everyone, though. Local residents and members of the Eastern Mar community, who are the traditional landowners in southwestern Victoria, won't be charged.
3: But prices haven't been confirmed yet because they still need to consult with local councils, businesses and traditional landowners.
0: So is it fair for natural sites to be ticketed? On the text line 0487 993 222, I've got a text here that says no to charging a fee. For a start, there are no longer 12 apostles due to erosion. Recently drove the Nullarbor, advertised everywhere, a must see to see the cliffs. First place visited had a fee for looking. Good facilities, so that was okay. Further along were much better viewing and no fee. Profiteering, they say. Another text from Ruth says, I'm not happy to hear another national icon to be is set to be ticketed. I totally agree that they need protection rules in place, but the key word is national. We all pay federal taxes, so to divide who has to pay and who doesn't is a very grey area. Glad I have already visited there. Those thoughts there from Ruth. Here's what others have had to say.
6: I think that the natural environment of Australia is really special, and I don't think we should be charging people to experience it.
7: It would just make people see it less. Like, I feel like I probably wouldn't pay if I had to see a landmark. I'd be like, let's just do something else.
8: Tourist tax wa moto okane o tsukau koto ga dekimasu ka?
9: Me?
10: Yeah.
9: No.
11: She's an international student as well.
10: Yeah.
11: So having that extra cost on top of, like, having living expenses and everything, it's just another, it could be another burden.
0: So do you think it's fair that natural sites are ticketed?

0: 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But on the other hand, they're natural. 0487 993 222 if you'd like to keep this conversation going.
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3: Former police officer Beaulamar Condon is on trial for murder following the death of two young men in 2024.
4: He's accused of shooting Jesse Baird and Luke Davies with his service firearm.
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0: 16 past 10. Well, the caravans are rolling out, the pubs are getting quieter, and another outback tourism season is winding down. But operators are already wondering who'll be there to pour the beers, make the beds, and fill those crucial jobs next year. Changes to working holiday visas have raised concerns that backpacker workforce could shrink. And Queensland Tourism Industry Council CEO Natasha Wheeler spoke more with the ABC's Jess Norton.
5: This is just one more significant hit on a really challenging year that the operators from the outback to the north and down the coast have had to face. This is a serious issue. Before we started talking about working holiday makers, we already knew we had a workforce shortage and challenges now and into 2032. Now we're talking about taking away much needed workforce that disperses and spends money across the state. It's just ludicrous.
6: What happens to outback businesses without the holiday makers?
5: Look, what we know, we've been surveying and working with our industry across the state, and we've heard directly from outback operators. It will mean reducing opening hours or extra closed days, limit on accommodation booking. So maybe we've got a motel with 35 rooms and they go down and only open 20 rooms. They'll run fewer tours, they'll scale back services, functions and events, having to turn that away after investing so much to build them. They'll also look to putting a pause on any kind of reinvestment and expansion. I mean, everyone across Queensland's so excited about how they capitalise on dispersal of tourism and that traveller now and into the future. But if they, you know, those plans that they'd made to invest back in their businesses might not happen, relying more on existing staff and the owners. So often we need owners, in many cases, constantly working around the clock. Where is the time for them to work on their businesses, not just in their businesses? We already have such significant challenges in that. And then closing parts of the business or closing seasonally.
6: Tash, we have seen the opposition release their immigration plan. Has that sparked any concern for tourism bodies out west or in regional Queensland right now that you've heard of?
5: No, not right now. What we've heard from the opposition's plan is that they would actually maintain the numbers and the current structure. So what I have heard, I did have a call from an operator out in the outback, out in Longreach, who was really happy to hear that this, you know, there was this appetite from the opposition to maintain where we are today. Our industry absolutely need to see that there's no ballot, that there's certainty for working holiday makers when they're making that application rather than a lottery system.
6: So a scrap to the ballot is what you're calling for?
5: Absolutely. We need to give certainty, not a ballot. There's got to be another way to manage that cap and what they're trying to achieve without putting everybody into a prize pool. We know that Australia is an expensive country to come to, and our visa costs are also high compared to other countries around the world. Not giving certainty for those that want to have more than 1 year really puts us at the back of the line.
6: Tash, when we are talking about immigration, we're talking about, these sorts of visa programs. I mean, what would be your message, not only to the current government, but obviously to the opposition and to other parties? It seems to be immigration is becoming this political football, and who passes the post first in terms of a populist policy might be the winner. But should it be this populist policy? Should it be this political football when we're thinking about regional tourism?
5: Look, first of all, we need to listen to what this visa category is. It's working holiday maker. It's not a migrant. The only reason they're in this is the way the ABS collate the data and the stats. Working holiday makers are exactly that. So first and foremost, this is really sad that it's been caught up in this debate, the working holiday makers. You know, we

0: from an industry that is 94% of the industry is made up of SMEs. It's a seasonal industry. We fluctuate from, you know, some businesses we've surveyed need 10 staff in the off season and 50 staff on the in season. Doing that fluctual growth from a local workforce is not actually achievable in many of our regional communities. So this is a serious issue, and it's really sad for our industry after the year that they've had. And this economic contribution they make, not just to Queensland, but to Australia, that they've been caught up in this debate.
1: And it's something that you'll be hearing more about as the days continue here on ABC Southern Queensland. That's the Queensland Tourism Industry Council CEO, Natasha Wheeler, speaking with the ABC's Jess Norton. And you can read more about the federal government changes up on the ABC News website if you'd like to learn more about what's happening with the holiday working visas and how it might impact towns, particularly for our smaller towns around Southern Queensland as you head further out west. But speaking about working holiday visas, your 10 o'clock DJ theme today, I'm wanting your holiday songs this morning. Cracker in Stanthorpe says, "Morning, Cammy. We'll have to say Hi Country by Lee Kernaghan about travel to a country shack. Great suggestion. Thank you. I've also had both Phil and Adam in Warwick going with a similar song suggestions. Cliff Richards.
2: We're going where the sun shines brightly. We're going where the sea is blue."
1: Perfect summer holiday suggestion. I've had the Eurogliders.
3: Ooh, I want to find a better place. Ooh.
1: Heaven must be there. I've got a text here. Mary, listening in from Miles this morning, says, "Gotta be Madonna."
3: Holiday.
1: Dave from Chinchilla getting in early with his suggestion, Dreadlock Holiday.
4: I saw four places. One man, a brother from the gutter. They looked me up and down a bit and turned to each other.
1: If you can think of one, 0487 993 222.
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1: Taking you back to Big Red, where we've had more reaction following the announcement of the Big Red Bash ending.

0: Well, it's a Diana Ross song, Chain Reaction, but you might be hearing those vocals in the background going, hang on, doesn't sound like a Diana Ross song. Well, you'd be right in thinking it sounds more like a Bee Gees song. It was written by the Bee Gees, and Barry Gibb is that backing vocal that you can hear. That came out 1985.
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5: Yeah, we're going good, mate.
4: Oh, yeah. 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
1: Nightlife with Philip Clark.
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0: 27 past 10, looking at the temperatures around southern Queensland. Toowoomba currently sitting on 15 degrees right now, on par with Stanthorpe at the moment. Kingaroy is 17 right now. Warwick, 19 degrees at the moment. That's the same for Gatton as well. And Roma, 22 degrees. We'll get a forecast check with the Weather Bureau coming your way very shortly. But yesterday on the program, you might have heard me mention the cancellation of the Big Red Bash. They're going to go one more time, 2027, but after that it is no more. And it's gotten quite a reaction online and on our Facebook pages as well. So what does it mean locally? Now that the sun will be permanently set on the iconic Big Red Bash after next year, and locals really do worry it will leave a big economic hole for small outback communities. Now, this is something that also Southern Queensland profits off as well, as caravans roll through the region, getting out further out west. Jay Cartson spoke with Birdsville Roadhouse owner Jenna Brooke and Diamantina Shire Council Mayor Frances Murray.
6: There's no doubt about that. The Big Red Bash has been a massive boost, for the community and for the greater outback Australian communities, I think, over the last 13 years. But, you know, at the same time, it's completely understandable why they would choose this. And I think the most important thing is that we're very grateful for the fact that we've had them for so long. There's a lot of people that wouldn't choose to continue under the conditions and the circumstance that they faced. I'm very, very, very grateful for the time we've had and hope that next year we have good weather and no rain.
7: Yeah, and as a local business owner, what has it been like having, another quite large festival set up in a small community like Birdsville once a year?
6: Massive. So, obviously I've lived in Birdsville my whole life, but I've been a business owner that relies on tourism since the start of COVID in 2020, in April 2020. So it was a tricky start to it all. But the Big Red Bash is massive for outback tourism, and I don't think that can be understated. It's an enormous event, and it brings a huge number of people to Birdsville and the surrounding towns that wouldn't otherwise come. And I think that's a really important thing to note here is that, these people wouldn't come at another time in the year to the outback. They're coming for the Big Red Bash. So to lose that is a huge hit to businesses. And even just, in the future, we've been very lucky with the Big Red Bash that, their media and everything they put out really does put Birdsville and the outback and the Simpson Desert on the world stage. So, we're also going to be losing that with them finishing. So, it's a big job for all of us now to kind of stand up and try and encourage people to still come out to Birdsville and come out because we've got other things to offer. But yeah, it is sad. And from a business perspective, it definitely will hit the bottom line. There's no doubt about that. And, keeping the doors open when it's quiet over summer now becomes a little bit more challenging.
7: There's been a few challenges, recently with the fuel crisis earlier in the year and weather and roads being blocked off, impacting the tourism season this year. And then obviously you mentioned, COVID in the last few years as well and other floods.

0: How kind of resilient do you think the community is in being able to deal with those kind of unexpected circumstances and impacts to their business?
1: I think we can do it. I mean, birds has been around for a really, really long time. So we will make, new pathways and we'll have, create new things to kind of encourage people to come out. But resilience is difficult. I mean, like I said, I've had my businesses now for 6 years, and I would say probably only two of them have been a traditional, normal sort of year. When you account for a couple of years of COVID, the last 2 years of really heavy and significant flooding, desert closures for longer than normal, all these things. I always said nothing could be harder than the first year when I had COVID to contend with, but somehow every year seems to be outdoing itself. But look, I think at the end of the day, we'll still be here next year. We'll be here the year after that, and the year after that. It just might look a little bit different.
0: We found out today that the Big Red Bash has been kind of cancelled beyond next year. Next year will be the last hurrah. What's your reaction to that news?
2: Oh, mate, that's it's a bit devastating for us out here. It's been something that we look forward to give our economy a boost every year, Jake, in July. Although we've had a couple of unfortunate weather events for the bash, mate. So yeah, it's gonna have an effect on our businesses that are already doing it tough, that's for sure.
0: The impact on a small town like Birdsville, you're going through different weather events across the years and fuel issues earlier this year, and now, Big Red Bash is cancelled indefinitely. What kind of is the actual, I suppose, effect of that in a small community that really relies on tourism?
2: Yeah, it's a bit bittersweet, really. Like the pastoral industry probably hasn't at it any better than it is at the moment out here, Jake, to be honest. It's but it hasn't done the tourism industry any favours, and those businesses, yeah, they're certainly feeling the effects of a number of things, of rising costs of fuel prices, all that stuff, mate. It's all playing into a pretty tough year, really. The flooding, late season start to the tourism season. So yeah, it's not good news that the bash is going to be having its last year. But yeah, mate, I think sealing our roads to start with would help us a great deal. That's probably our number one priority, and some more housing, so we can get a stable workforce out here. Yeah, it's a slow, hard slog, mate, but we've got a number of things. But even for our small events, the cost of we've got to get an ambulance, from Longreach if it's a rodeo or a race meeting, and those event that's a $4,000 or $5,000 cost to an event that might have 100 people at it. So it's getting really difficult for everyone at the moment, unfortunately.
0: Kind of reflections on the history of the festival now it's kind of, reaching its end.
2: Oh, just what it's done for outback tourism, like not just our community, but all the communities. I often drive the road to South Australia, and their best week of the year is, they quite often tell me those businesses is Big Red Bash, So it's yeah, I think the reflection is what it's done for a lot of Australia, really. It's been pretty iconic.
3: That was ABC's Jake Hartson speaking with Jenna Brooke and Francis Murray, reflecting on the iconic Big Red Bash as it closes its curtain. And you can read more on the ABC News website, but certainly created quite a reaction with them announcing that after 2027, it will be no more.
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3: And I can see the 10 o'clock DJ suggestions trickling in on the text line 0487 993 222. I'll read a few of those out very shortly. But let's see what the weather is doing, because yesterday I had to look up and see, because I couldn't see that it was too cloudy. But then there was a few droplets falling on my head, and I thought, oh no, a bird's flown past. But no, it is still the rain trickling through southern Queensland. So let's see what's happening. Daniel is from the Bureau.
5: Look, we should have fairly settled conditions across much of the area, apart from northern areas to the north of Dalby, across the Downs, and through the northern parts of the Maranoa and the Warrego. We may see some thunderstorm activity or sort of showers sneaking in from the ongoing activity just a little further north. In the last 24 hours, up around those northern areas, we did get a couple of falls that were handy. Karanga picked up 17 millimetres. Upadura picked up 23 millimetres. So there's a couple of handy ones around. Most other falls pretty light. We did get 6 mils in the gauge at the Toowoomba Airport. So that one was probably certainly the pick of the falls down around Toowoomba. There were a few other smaller falls out at Wellcamp and out towards Oakey as well. But they were a millimetre or less for the most part. So look, we expect to see it be fairly settled today, but as we head through into the weekend in particular, we've got another system pushing across. So we'll start to see that pushing into Channel Country areas tomorrow and maybe starting to push a little bit more thunderstorm activity in through western parts of the Maranoa and the Warrego on Friday. But it's Saturday that we see the band of cloud, the moisture come through, as well as the troughing, which is going to trigger the showers and storms across much of southern England, Queensland through the weekend. Most people will probably see some sort of shower activity around. A lot of the falls will probably be relatively light. There's not a huge amount of moisture with this one, but there's enough that if we get thunderstorms going, we could see some isolated sort of moderate falls that push up into that 10 to 15 millimetre range, maybe a little bit more than that. So it's going to be possible across a wider geographic area, but there will still be an isolated nature to the storms in particular that occur, so it's not like everybody's going to get one. We have a bit of a stronger system coming through from Tuesday and Wednesday next week, so that one may see the showers be more widespread and a bit more storm activity with that one. But over the weekend, a chance for most people, but it will still be hit and miss. Today is a bit cooler. We've had some cooler air push up with the southerly or southeasterly change that's come in across the coast. So that's seen forecast temperatures today be a few degrees cooler than what we saw achieved yesterday. Expecting to hit 22 in Toowoomba today, 23 in Stanthorpe, going for 26 in Warwick, 27 in Dalby, 28 in Miles, and 30 degrees at Gundawindi. Doesn't have too much of an impact out into the Maranoa and the Warrego, so temperatures there today will be quite similar to what we saw yesterday. 29, a touch cooler, but otherwise 31 at St George, 33 at Charleville and Cunnamulla. Pretty much what we hit yesterday.
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6: Special Olympics provides programs at a grassroots, week in, week out, at a community level.
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8: When you are financially stressed, your brain's running a script in the background. It's going, can I afford food this week? What am I going to do if the rent goes up or the mortgage goes up?
4: And maybe get into a touch of mischief.
9: My husband nearly flipped out when he dropped it into third gear and just used the brake all the way down.
4: That's me, Caitlin Sorey, filling in for Evan Wallace on Drive.
3: Now, some of you watching Bathurst might like seeing the stacks, but safety is top of mind this weekend, and drivers have been made to take a new licence test before being allowed to compete. Bathurst champion is going to join you next to talk about it. That coming your way very shortly on the text line 0487 993222 when it comes to 10 o'clock DJ today, your theme today. Holidays, because we were speaking earlier about the holiday working visas. Ross from Bells actually combined both topics. He says, hi, Kemi, for a holiday song with a Bathurst connection, how about Going Up Country by Canned Heat, which was one of Peter Brock's top driving songs. Oh, I love it. Thank you. That's a great connection. I've also had Rockabilly Holiday by Joanne. Thank you, Joanne Eddie. Thank you, Ian, listening in from Inglewood. John, who's listening in from Rangeville, says, hey, Kemi, here's one from left field. Kid Rock singing Sweet Home Alabama all summer long. Love it. Thank you for that one. I've had Holiday Road. Oh, that's a great tune. And Alice recommending a bit of Beach Boys. Kokomo. But I think I know which one will be getting the popular vote, because a few texts coming in recommending Dreadlock Holiday. Now, that was Dave from Chinchilla's recommendation. And as soon as I've played the suggestion, geez, haven't the texts come in thick?

fast. This one from Grant, listening in from Stanthorpe, says 10cc all the way. Gotta be them. Memories of mum and dad and us kids in the HQ premiere around Stanthorpe. Gem fossicking when this song was on the AM radio. Awesome memories. Okay, well, that might be in the lead. 0487 993 222.

0: Little River Band. They took their name from Victorian town Little River. And the band, led by Glenn Shorrock, inducted into the ARIA Hall of Fame in 1991 and again in 2004 as a member of the Little River Band. Help, it's on its way from the Diamantina Cocktail, 1977.
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0: Quarter to 11 coming your way in news headlines. Queensland's Premier is considering tougher protections for the mining industry in the wake of a landmark High Court ruling on emissions from coal projects. Now, the court found planning authorities in New South Wales must consider pollution generated by burning fossil fuels when assessing developments. But Christopher Hawley says his government will examine whether the state's laws need strengthening to safeguard future investment. You'll hear more at 11 o'clock. Certainly an issue that affects southern Queensland. Also, after your news headlines, Richard Feidler's guest on Conversations today is Rick Morton. Rick's family comes from the vast country of outback Queensland near the Birdsville Track, and Rick's grandfather, George Morton, was a wealthy landholder, and he ruled over his family like a tyrant. But when Rick was little, a terrible accident was followed by the breakup of his family, and Rick, his mum, and his two siblings were driven out of the family home into crippling poverty. This led Rick to think deeply about the true nature of poverty in our own country and just how hard it is to thrive when you're bumping along from week to week. That conversation's coming up after 11 o'clock.
6: Is there an artist or band you want to hear on the radio? Perhaps we don't play them enough. Holds a special memory for you? Saw them live in Roma or Toowoomba. Or you'd like to request it for someone else who's working on the header out on the road. Here's your chance. 1300 747 222 and name three of their songs and enter it in Triple Treat. Three songs from one artist or band, it's that simple. 1300 747 222 on ABC Southern Queensland.
0: Well, if you've been following local Toowoomba driver Will Brown's social media, or perhaps you're even just a rev head yourself, you'd be getting pretty hyped up for Bathurst. But there's something unusual that they're doing ahead of this weekend's race, a mandatory licence test. And they must get all the answers correct before they're allowed to race. Now, we all know that they can handle a car at high speed. So what's the test actually about? Well, someone who knows all about it is very familiar with Mount Panorama, with several titles under his belt, including the three Bathurst majors. It's Paul the Dude Morris. He's also on the Motorsports Risk and Safety Committee for Motorsports Australia.
7: Yeah, well, you've got such a unique track here, and it's a refresher test, really, just to design the drivers. It's all drivers. There's four support categories here as well, so there's another 200-odd drivers here this weekend competing, and they normally run businesses or do other things in their lives. So it's a broad test just to switch everyone's mind onto the task at hand and the uniqueness we face here at Bathurst. And for the guys in the main race to do that too, I think it's a great thing for the sport. Shows some really good leadership.
8: Yeah, because there's been a bit of hype around it, people saying, oh, my gosh, it's confused the drivers and they have to get 100%.
7: They're confused by that. They should get another job.
8: So how does this test work? What is it? Is it a written test online?
7: Yeah, it's online. There's no real time limit to do it. So if you're not sure on a question, you can phone a friend or look it up. It's just designed to jog your memory and it's not uncommon throughout the world. So you go to these key tracks like a Le Mans or somewhere in America, like a Daytona, they have these things and we're just doing the same here in Australia. So one of the risks you would face here that you would never face anywhere else would be kangaroos. There's different things you've got to switch your mind onto.
8: So, for example, what would a question be and what would they be expected to answer or to learn?
7: The one with kangaroos, if you see a double wave yellow flag and the kangaroo sign, what are you going to do?
8: Yeah.
7: And you want to slow immediately because there could be a kangaroo on the track. So,
8: yeah.
7: Another thing that catches people out here is the overlap rule. So, because there's so many cars on the track at a time, and when the cars go racing and the control and the start line's very close, so a lot of people pass before the control line and it catches them out. The blend line's coming into in and out of the pit. So, just those little idiosyncrasies, things about where you would put your car if it broke down to put it in a safe place. So, yeah, it's a broad test, and there is some. The backlash has been, there's a couple of questions there that aren't quite aligned with the supercar rule book. So, a couple of the drivers pointed that out, which means they're paying attention.
9: Oh, well, that's good to know.
7: Yeah.
9: And it's a course and a track where you are on there for so long behind the wheel. How do you maintain that level of concentration, not just lap in, lap out, but for hours on end, Paul?
7: Well, the drivers are elite athletes. That's the main thing. They're super fit. And this is what they do for a job. But you will see mistakes happen. This place, because the walls are so close, the speeds are so high, the track, look, if they designed this track today, that we probably wouldn't get a license. You know, we're lucky we got it.
8: So, wow.
7: To have it here and to compete on it, and it's high risk, and you'll see make mistakes. Everyone's going to make mistakes, and the people who make the least amount of mistakes and are in the right spot at the right time have got a shot at winning it. So
8: that's
7: how it goes down.
0: There you go. Bit of facts before the Bathurst race gets underhand. That was Paul Morris speaking with Craig Zonka and Loretta Ryan.
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0: And just speaking about Kid Rock earlier as a 10 o'clock DJ suggestion, Gary and Stanthorpe has texted back in saying, Kid Rock, please, reminds me of camping north of Townsville. All these memories coming back in song version. Your last chance to be my 10 o'clock DJ, 0487 993 222. But there's certainly one song in particular that is getting ahead of the race. And just briefly as well, the Powderfinger reunion whispers are becoming a little bit more believable this morning. This all started with some mystery billboards popping up all over the place. You might have been seeing these online. It's had some pretty cryptic messaging alluding to a possible comeback for Powderfinger. The Courier-Mail's entertainment reporter, Mike Gambero, started joining the dots.
11: If you're looking at a bunch of random numbers, no one can really decipher it. But what I realised, there is one specific number, 13, and then another number, 11, and another number, 2010. If we look at the dates, if you're a music history fan, that date is the exact date that they last were playing together on River Stage, an iconic concert. But that's just the Brisbane one. They're all over the place. There's one in Brisbane, there's multiple in Sydney, and some in Melbourne. They've all got different little codes and little red numbers on everything. You know, top eight, Day You Came was finished on top eight in the Hottest 100s. Top six, Pick You Up, finished top six on the Hottest 100s. There's all these different things that link to Powderfinger. Together, you know, references, well, we should be together now. Memories, the opening of The Day You Come has Memories Are Fading. It's just, you can't tell me it's not Powderfinger. There's just too many things that say it is Powderfinger.
0: There you go. If you've been seeing those, yeah, cryptic, it almost looks like the Matrix, you know, the coding in the Matrix. It looks like those billboards popping up. You might have been seeing the pictures on your social media.
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0: And thank you to all my 10 o'clock DJs. Some honourable mentions.

0: 1978, that song came out. Thanks very much, Dave from Chinchilla, for suggesting that one. And all the stories are actually true in that song. So band member Eric Stewart, as well as Justin Hayward of the Moody Blues, were vacationing in Barbados. And each of the verses are actually a real story that happened. So someone took an interest in his silver necklace and then he didn't give it to him. And then he said, well, if this was Jamaica, I would cut your hand off for that. And then they also overheard someone say, I don't like cricket. I love it. And then they saw a tourist just walking through a local residence just talking. And that's where they got the words, don't you walk through my words. You've got to show some respect. So there you go. It's all true stories. Thanks for your company this morning. 11 o'clock news time.
1: More variety.
2: Rather than using rosemary and thyme, let's use some lemon myrtle.
1: More local.
2: Rather than using lemons and limes, we have finger limes. We have lemon aspen. They pack a punch.
1: ABC Southern Queensland.
3: ABC News, good morning. I'm Kira Jones. Queensland's Premier David Christofoli is considering new safeguards to protect mining investment in the wake of a landmark High Court ruling. The court found planning authorities in New South Wales must account for the emissions caused by fossil fuels when assessing coal projects. Mr. Christofoli says his government will examine whether state legislation needs strengthening.
4: Queensland laws already are the best laws in the country to attract mining capital. We're proving that. And we also have high environmental thresholds. If we need to make further changes to bulletproof

0: and strengthen the ability for people to invest in Queensland mining, you bet we will.
1: A relative of Mackay schoolgirl, Marilyn Woolman, has been named as a person of interest at an inquest into her disappearance more than half a century ago. Bryn Wakefield reports.
2: Marilyn Woolman disappeared in March 1972 while riding her bike to school in Mackay. An inquest yesterday heard suggestions family relative Noel Morris had been implicated in the 14-year-old's death in two similar stories told by his late uncle Lionel Morris. However, witness Dennis Riddle denied telling a neighbour in 2018 he'd heard a deathbed confession from Lionel that Noel Morris was involved. Marilyn's brother Rex Woolman told the court his family had been greatly impacted by her disappearance and needed answers. The inquest continues.
1: Overseas, Russia has unleashed another deadly wave of attacks across Ukraine, killing at least 24 people. Europe correspondent Elias Kluwer reports.
3: Several Ukrainian cities were targeted by Russian drones and at least 70 missiles were launched in a deadly attack the Ukrainian President Volodymyr Zelensky described as vile. He also claimed a residential building in Ukraine's north was destroyed as a birthday gift to Russia's President Vladimir Putin, who turned 74 on Wednesday. Ukraine says it's retaliating, though, continuing to target Russia's energy infrastructure in and around Moscow, as well as oil facilities in the north of Russia. Elias Kluwer, ABC News.
1: A US death row inmate who survived two doses of lethal injection is facing serious health complications, with her lawyers pushing to spare her from another execution. Here's North America correspondent Cayman Gock.
4: Krista Pike survived two doses of a drug supposed to kill her last week. She's now in hospital, conscious and breathing. Her lawyers said she cannot move her arms, has a blood clot in one arm, pneumonia and cannot swallow yet. In court today, a judge ordered the state of Tennessee must preserve evidence from the botched execution. Ms. Pike's legal team is requesting that the governor commute her sentence to life imprisonment without the possibility of parole, instead of attempting to kill her again. Cayman Gock, ABC News, Washington.
1: Back home, Australian inventions are being immortalised on a new collection of $1 coins released today. Lily Nothling has the story.
5: From the stump jump plough, patented in 1876 to make farming more efficient, to the humble jaffle maker that became a kitchen staple. The five collectible $1 coins each feature an image of an invention that's changed Australia. Some have had global impact, like the black box flight recorder used to improve aviation safety and the CSIRO's wireless local area network technology that paved the way for modern Wi-Fi. The baby safety capsule is also featured. The coin collection is available from today.
1: In sport, LIV Golf has been dealt another major blow, with former Spanish world number one John Rahm quitting the tour as it battles bankruptcy. Fraser Fife has more.
6: LIV Golf has faced financial uncertainty since Saudi Arabia withdrew its multi-billion dollar funding for the breakaway league, which led to plans for a modified version of the tour to go ahead in 2027. Rahm's lawyer has told a US bankruptcy court hearing that the proposed terms outlined as part of the tour's next phase are unacceptable to the former world number one. Attorneys for players, including Australians Cameron Smith and Mark Leishman, have asked the judge to allow those players out of their old contracts, which would not preclude those players from agreeing to participate in the next version of the LIV Tour.
1: Queensland's weather, mostly fine in the far west and southwest, scattered showers or storms elsewhere. Cairns 30, Townsville 29, Mackay 28, Rockhampton 27, Bundaberg 26, Mount Isa 38, Toowoomba 22 degrees. Partly cloudy in the southeast, Brisbane, the chance of a shower 24 degrees, Ipswich 25, the Golden Sunshine Coast 23 degrees. Looking ahead, mostly fine in the southeast tomorrow. 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
16: Rick Morton's family come from the epic country of outback Queensland, near the Birdsville Track. Rick's grandfather was the owner of a huge property, which allowed him to rule over his family like a remote area despot. When Rick was little, a terrible accident was followed by the breakup of his family. Rick, his mum and his siblings were driven out of the family home and into a hand-to-mouth existence that his family never quite managed to escape. This led Rick to think deeply about the true nature of poverty in our country, how hard it is to thrive when you're bumping along from week to week. After a long career in Australia as a journalist, Rick now writes about Australian politics from his new home in Paris. I spoke with Rick in 2018 about his extraordinary memoir called 100 Years of Dirt, a family story and a meditation on poverty and alienation, all rolled into one. Hello, Rick. Welcome to you.
12: Richard, thank you for having me. That was really kind of you to say.
16: You're here with your lovely mum, and your mum always told you when you were growing up that you were put on Earth by aliens. Why would she say such a thing about such a nice young man?
12: Because my mum is the most humble woman in the world, and she couldn't quite bring herself to claim credit for her son, me, Rick, who she believed was different and special and more intelligent than anyone else in the family. And I'm not necessarily saying I agree with that, but she had to find this device to explain me to the world. And to her, it made sense that I was an alien and that I had to, get a dossier of information and give it back to my alien overlords at some point.
16: You know, that's the kind of theory in the movie Velvet Goldmine, is that people like Oscar Wilde and David Bowie are these fabulous aliens who are sent to Earth to advance the culture and make the world a better place and make it a bit more sparkly and glam.
12: I didn't actually know that.
16: Well, it's a nice theory. Maybe you're one of those people, Rick. I don't know.
12: That would be nice. Probably to lower down the order of specialness, I think.
16: Well, yeah, give it some time. Yeah. Like I say, your early childhood was in that part of Queensland that's called Channel Country. Mm. I've never actually been that far out west in Queensland. I've been as far as Winton, I think. Mm. Paint me a bit of a picture. When you have pictures in your head of your early childhood, what do you see of that part of the world near Birdsville?
12: Yeah, the Channel Country, I mean, you'd remember it if you'd seen it, particularly if you'd seen it in flood. I mean, in the wet season, we used to have these Cessnas that you could fly between the stations. And if you get up above the flood in the wet season, you can see all the channel creeks start to swell with this kind of brown mud, and you can see all the alluvial floodplains, and they're all rushing inward toward Lake Eyre. And, you know, that's why they call it the Channel Country. And when it rains, you've got the mulga bush, which lets off this really sweet scent, which is, to me, still the most beautiful smell in the world, like just that kind of hovering in the air after the rain. But when it's not raining, it's just dry and rocky. It's stony as all get out. And as far as the eye can see, with, you know, sparse shrubs and thousands and thousands and thousands of acres of cattle.
16: Being in one of those outback stations out there once, I remember getting up in the morning and looking out and just seeing red earth. And for a city boy like me, there's always something to interrupt the horizon. But then there was nothing. There was just scrub, and red earth and scrub going as far as the eye could see that forms a kind of a slash on the horizon. Yeah. And then this vivid sky with trails of cloud going forever. It looked like a kind of a special effect or something.
12: It's like how we used to draw when we were taught to draw perspective in primary school, and you'd have to kind of put the lines in there, and you get funneled into this point in the horizon, but there's nothing there except the kind of wavy lines of the heat haze in the distance. It's just, and that red earth, I mean, I've just, for the rest of my life, I've been disappointed by regular dirt. Like, it has to be red.
16: Disappointed by regular dirt.
12: Yeah, that's the name of my second book, actually.
16: Given the isolation of such a place there, what's rule of law like out in
12: the parts of it? There really is none. I say that, I mean, it's not a joke. I mean, if you're near a town, you might be an hour or 2 hours or 3 hours away from a town that has one cop that services an area, particularly in Birdsville, an area that's kind of the size of the United Kingdom, in different parts. And it's one of them, maybe two, if they're on rotation. But then on the stations, you know, so much, and, you know, there's so much stuff that I wish I could have reported that's still going on to this day in some of those stations out there that is criminal, and where people are injured, people are hurt, sometimes deliberately so. But the unspoken law, which is the only law that rules, is that you don't say anything to anyone because you solve your own problems.
16: Your grandfather, George Morton, who owned this huge property out there, what kind of a man was he?
12: George Morton was a very cruel man. He was a big-boned, solid presence in everyone's life, physically, but certainly emotionally as well. I mean, he was a cattle baron, and he owned 30,000 square kilometres, which is about the size of Belgium, of cattle stations in his lifetime.
16: Oh, my God. Wow.
12: Yeah. I know, right. Just throw that one out there. Right. Just 0.4% of the entire Australian landmass. And, you know, with

0: square kilometres in one station. So my brother, my grandfather George and his brother Lyle did not get along, and they didn't get along for about 30-something years at the end of their life. So there was a flood in the 70s, and Lyle put up a new fence under the understanding that George and him would split the cost because it was their boundary fence. George never paid. And then there was a few more floods and it washed away, and Lyle put it back up again and George didn't pay. And then eventually got to the point where he said, George, it's your turn to put up the fence. And George refused. So Lyle put it up 100 metres inside his boundary, and George didn't have a fence. So whenever George's cattle came up to Lyle's fence, they were technically on his land now because he put it 100 metres inside his boundary. And then he just swiped him and put him in the cold room. And so eventually George realised what was happening and he put up his own fence, but he put it up inside his property. So there was a 26-kilometre stretch of no man's land along this boundary, which lasted until both of them died. Parts of it are still there.
1: Got all that time and emotional energy into all that bastardry. I mean, wow.
0: These are the people we're talking about here.
1: And you're talking about a fence that's kind of like the length of Belgium, essentially, aren't you, too? Wow.
0: It's the longest-running private border dispute in Australian history, as I understand it.
1: In the 1960s, you're right, there was a family of five English migrants who got lost nearby in the area. Tell me what happened to them.
0: Yeah, so they they're recent arrivals, and one of their sons was jackarooing on Clifton Hill Station, as I understand it. But he was in Adelaide. I think the family were driving up to see him at Clifton Hills, and they're all in the car. And you know, this is back in the days when the Birdsville track, it's not much of a track to drive on now, I must say, but in the 60s it was, you know, you really did die out there. And they were driving all through the night over the Christmas holidays, 2 days out from Christmas, and they took a wrong turn in the night. They didn't realise they'd even left the track. And even if they, out there you've got these gibber rocks, which are basically these flat purplish rocks, and they just litter the entire landscape for miles. And these rocks popped up underneath the car, ruined something in the transmission, and they broke down. And even if they had broken down on the Birdsville track, there was no one coming.
1: Because it was Christmas.
0: It was Christmas. Right. So even if they're, you know, if it was a popular time, they might have seen the mail truck, but nothing else. And they didn't know where they were, and they eventually set out on foot to try and find help. And help never came. You know, one of them was found eventually on a sand dune next to an old piece of gidgee tree. He tied his shirt to it to try and signal someone, but there's no one out there.
1: So they all died.
0: The
1: whole family died.
0: Yeah. And they were spotted eventually by the neighbouring Clifton Hill station owner and my grandfather, George Morton, who was in the passenger seat of the plane.
1: How was your grandfather George with your father, Rodney?
0: My father and him never got along. So my father's one of the youngest. I think he's the youngest boy from memory. And he's also the tiniest. Now, in the Morton family, that's a bad thing because the Mortons all are big. They're big people. And my brother was scrawny. He was so scrawny they called him Acre, because Pandy Pandy was about 1.6 million acres, and an acre is nothing to them. And so...
1: Oh, so that was an insult.
0: It was an insult.
1: Right, to call someone an acre.
0: Yeah, I know. In Sydney, you call someone an acre and you call them rich. But
1: or fat. But in your part of the world, it was an insult.
0: Yeah, he was essentially one in 1.6 million.
1: Was there physical violence inflicted upon him?
0: Yeah, so constantly. So he went in, at the age of five, he was thrown into a wall by my grandfather, his father, and it ruptured his spleen. And they sent him 1,000 kilometres away to Adelaide to hospital, where they didn't know, you know, he was in quite poor health, but they sent him alone. There was no one with him. My grandfather threw a camp oven at his face and split his face open. Mm. There were routinely beltings and hidings and physical violence. He would play his children against each other. So the older and the tougher ones versus the younger ones, or vice versa. He'd send one out into the paddock to go get the milking cow. They only had one milking cow because it was a beef station. But then he'd send another one on horseback. And both of them knew if they didn't bring the cow home, they'd be flogged. So it was like this sick game. And that's the kind of man he was.
1: Well, he corrupted his children in that way.
0: Yeah, yeah, and I think that's part of the manipulation because I think they were all searching for this unlikely event that one day they would gain his approval if they did the right thing. So they all thought that maybe this would come. And it never did for any of them.
1: And he made them complicit in his own kind of corrupt way of dealing with the world.
0: Yeah, his own violence, his own shenanigans.
1: Today I'm with journalist Rick Morton talking about his memoir, 100 Years of Dirt. Tell me about the bargain your grandmother made

0: with your grandfather in order to get her kids educated.
1: Yeah. So at this point, none of them, you know, none of the seven kids had gone to school. Because, again, this fits with the idea that George never wanted them to leave. They were his slaves, essentially, to work this vast, vast cattle station for free.
0: And if you get an education, you might get big ideas beyond yourself and you'll leave.
1: You'll leave. And that's still a concern in Australia. But so he was never going to do it. He had the money, but he was never going to do it. We don't know all the details, but we know that he was charged with assault of an Aboriginal woman. I don't know much more beyond that, except that Laurie saw this, you know, despicable as it was, she saw this as an opportunity to get her kids educated. So she thought that if she gave George an alibi and said, no, he was with me, and the local country cop doesn't want to stir up too many old wounds with the landed aristocracy, so she got him off this charge, essentially, on the proviso that he send all the kids to boarding school. And that's what happened.
0: And how about that poor Aboriginal woman?
1: No idea what happened to her.
0: You think about her?
1: I do. I think it's one of those horrible examples of how white power ruled the land out there. And these people, I mean, I think, I don't know whether my grandmother knew this, but she must have had an inkling that the cops aren't going to believe a black woman, because they never did. They still don't.
0: I'm with Rick Morton. Rick is social affairs writer for the Australian newspaper. He's written a family memoir, which is also a story of poverty in Australia. It's called 100 Years of Dirt. So given that your grandfather owned this vast property, why aren't I talking to Rick Morton, the son of the squatocracy, who went to an expensive private school, who can fly a plane and do all these fabulous things? What happened to your grandfather's property after he died?
1: Yeah, so he died in 2006, and he had a tax bill of $6 million.
0: Oh, my God.
1: yeah, this is another thing. The rules didn't apply to George Morton. And the sons didn't know this. None of the children knew this, but they'd all expected, obviously, the carve-up of the will. But Pandy Station, which was the crown jewels, so to speak, had to be sold to pay that debt. It sold for $7.5 billion in 2008 at auction to a distant cousin, as it turns out.
0: Right, so there was a million and a bit left over.
1: Yeah, plus the other stations. So some of them got stations, but there were seven kids and there wasn't enough to go around.
0: And what was the property you grew up on?
1: So I grew up on Mount Howitt Station, which was owned by Stanbroke Pastoral Company at the time in the early 90s. It was 1,000 square kilometres, so small by comparison to the 6,600 of Pandy.
0: And is this near the South Australian-Queensland border?
1: Yeah, so it's kind of on the inside. It's 5 hours west of Charleville, so if you know the right angle of the Queensland border, we're on the vertical bit, essentially, just on the Cooper Creek as it flows into Lake Eyre.
0: Was your family well-to-do at that stage, or was it kind of living in a kind of rough sort of place?
1: We weren't well-to-do in the sense that Dad didn't have any of the, you know, he didn't have his own station. He was managing it for a company. But we, you know, we never paid for anything. We killed our own cattle once a month, so we ate meat for free. We grew our own veggies. We did school distance education, my brother and I. There were no school fees. The only thing we really bought were beer and cigarettes for him and perishables, or non-perishables, I should say, on the three-month trips to town.
0: Tell me about the scheme you and your brother Toby came up with to make pocket money from the horse's graveyard.
1: On paper it was a flawless plan.
0: Yeah.
1: So we'd been visited a few times by the Tooth Fairy at this point, and we'd gotten about $2 a pop, which is a lot of money in early 1990s. So we figured clearly there's some kind of correlation between the size of the tooth and the payout. Although we had a sample size of, you know, one species tooth at this point, which was the human tooth. So we decided to find the all these dead geldings and mares that Dad used to bury in the horse's graveyard. We spent a day trying to ply their teeth out with pliers. And I never realised this at the time, but horse teeth are extremely long. So it was actually hard physical labour trying to get them out. And we slept with them under our pillows that night, expecting to be rich, rich beyond all imagining. And we got 50 cents. we got money.
0: Right.
1: It was almost like our scheming had been rewarded, but I think my parents knew that they were in for a hiding if they'd actually jacked up the price. Because there was no shortage of dead cows or horses on this station.
0: So the Tooth Fairy said, well, I admire your initiative, young man, but
1: yes.
0: But come on.
1: Yeah.
0: Essentially, really.
1: Who knows what she used them for.
0: You mentioned you had distance education there, school of the there. Mm. You had a governess for a bit. What was your first governess like?
1: Yeah, so I won't name her, but our first governess, I mean, we never really knew what to expect because they, you know, these governesses didn't, they're not trained teachers. They just wanted to come out and experience station life. And I think she was from suburban Sydney. But she was just a very mean, nasty person. And I don't remember this incident very well, but she hit my brother Toby across the face with an iron rod at one point. And I remember ending up in court because she was charged. And I remember I remember waiting in the witness room, and my brother was the only one that had to take the stand. And he was told, you know, Mum said to him, just tell the truth. Just tell the truth. And his lawyer, or her lawyer, I should say, was, you know, yelling at him at one point during the court proceedings, you're lying. You're lying. This didn't happen. And he said, I'm not lying. My mum told me to tell the truth. And, like, I have this weird memory of her leaving the station on a plane, which apparently didn't happen, according to Mum, but she was gone pretty soon thereafter, and she wasn't very happy about it.
0: It's time for you to tell me what happened to your brother Toby on that day, the day where kind of everything changed for your family.
1: Yeah, that day. That day was Father's Day, 1994. It was also the day of the Birdsville races. We were out shooting crows, him and I. He was a better shot, so I was just bagging them. But it was very hot. Even though it was only September, it was very, very hot. So we ended up taking a break in the shed, the workers' shed. And one of the jackaroos in there was fixing a motorcycle, and he lost a bolt into a car servicing pit, which, you know, those old pits that you can drive a car over, stand underneath, you let all the oil and petrol out, all of the machinery juices. And he sent my brother into the pit to go find it. And it was very dark, and my brother said, I can't find it. I can't see. Do you have a torch? And the jackaroo said, I don't, but I've got a lighter. And I was peering over the pit, kind of helping him in my small brother way, trying to help him find the bolt. And he got this lighter, he flicked it on, and the whole thing went up in a ball of flames. And this is in the middle of nowhere, 5 hours from Charleville, which is where the Royal Flying Doctor Service base is. And they've been at the Birdsville races all day, trying to help drunk people, essentially. So, you know, that became, you know, just this dramatic emergency. I remember the jackaroo trying to lift my brother out of that pit. And I never knew this was physically possible, but my brother was so hot that he burned the jackaroo trying to lift him out. And so the jackaroo dropped him back in. He couldn't hold on to him. And Dad came running from the stables where he'd been working with some horses. And, you know, in that typical fatherly, or that parental heroism that you hear about, he just kind of grabbed my brother and whisked him out. And I remember him holding him in his arms, kind of like a forklift, and running back to the homestead, and my brother's skin is hanging from him like curtains. And I just remember thinking, things are about to change dramatically. And that was, you know, the next door neighbours came from Plevna Downs to try and help Mum and Dad because, you know, so the Royal Flying Doctor Service is an amazing thing. They've, many decades ago, developed the medical chest for stations. So it's this green box with all these different kind of medicines and needles and things that you might need in an emergency, and they're all numbered. So over the radio, they give you, you know, they say, get out 24. Now draw up 10 milligrams of, or millilitres or whatever it is of 24, and then inject it into the arm. And so the station, the neighbours came to help, and, you know, his head's swelling up because his skin's essentially cauterised at this point, and the fluids can't come out. And they're coming to help, and the Royal Flying Doctor Service has to fly back via Charleville to refuel. And they get there late in the afternoon, very late, and they stabilise him on the runway because they fear there might be too much turbulence to put the drip in the air. But by that point, it's almost dark, and they can't take off in the dark. So my father and I filled up these old beetroot cans, the big industrial ones that you buy when you live on a station. We filled them up with kerosene, and we put them along this old dirt runway and set them alight so the plane could take off. And I remember Mum climbing the stairs with my three-week-old sister, Lauren, who'd just been born. And I remember thinking that I was just going to go with them. And I went to get on there, and she said, there's no room on the plane. You've got to stay back here. And that's all I remember for about 3 weeks. I went black.
0: You're right, while you were at home at that time, you became aware that your father was having an affair with your next governess.
1: Yeah. We didn't have a lot of luck with governesses, as it turned out.
0: No, not at all. I just can't think of, you know, those two things, the burning of your brother and then this.
1: Yeah.
0: Oh, man, it must have felt like an earthquake to you. It really must have.
1: It did, and it was so big. It's kind of like when you see those, you know, those atom bombs go off and there's a gap or a pause before the shockwave gets to you. That's what that felt like.
0: Did you confront him about it?
1: I did. So, you know, I had this gap of 2 or 3 weeks where I don't remember anything between the plane taking off with my brother. But then my memories kick back in because I see this earth-shattering thing, which is him kind of canoodling on the couch with my governess, who's 19 years old at this point. I'm 6 years old, by the way. And so I saw that happen. And in my 60-year-old brain, I'm like, well, that's not normal, but let's not overreact. And then we had dinner one night with, I think, some of the other Jackaroos. And then afterwards, I went to go take my dessert bowl back to the kitchen, and I saw them kissing in the kitchen. And I'm like, well, this definitely isn't right. And I knew then that something was definitely very wrong. And one night I was sobbing in my room when he was walking past, and he came in and he said, what's wrong? And I said to him, I remember very distinctly saying, you don't love mummy anymore, do you? And he very effortlessly lied and said, of course I do. But, you know, I knew he didn't. But I also knew that I couldn't tell mum. I didn't have the words for what was happening. I just had this sensation that it was all about to go awry.
0: So then there's the drive to hospital to see your brother. Where was your brother at this point? Was he in Brisbane at this point?
1: Yeah, so he was in the Royal Children's Hospital in Brisbane. So he was there for about 6 weeks, I think, 6 to 8 weeks. And so...
0: What did he look like when you finally got there to see him?
1: He... Honestly, it was probably, I mean, I can't imagine what it was like for him. It was traumatizing. He had had, by this point, emergency skin grafts. And, you know, the skin graft system was a little bit more rudimentary than it is now. And so they just take off these, kind of shave these large patches of skin. He looked like farmland from the air. Kind of like bits were burnt and red and others were white and looking a little bit better, and he had to have more skin grafts in the time that we were there, and daily showers and dressings, which just caused him severe amounts of pain. And there was just, you know, I just remember kind of like sitting there thinking, how is he doing this? Like, how is he actually coping?
0: Once your father told your mother he was having this affair...
1: Do you know what? I actually don't think he ever said...
0: Really? He never said anything?
1: She had to find out on her own terms. She says that he still never told her that the marriage was over.
0: So she found out like you found out some way or another.
1: She came back with my brother and my sister. And I think my brother noticed that, you know, the governess was driving his car. And that was the first red flag because nobody drove his car, not even mum. And so we were all on back at Mount Howard, and he kind of just, it was said. It was not said, but it was...
0: Understood.
1: Mm.
0: So once that led to the breakup of the marriage, yeah. What did that mean for you and your mum and your siblings? Where did you end up after that?
1: That was literally, you know, instant poverty, instant. Dad froze the bank accounts. He had the car. And we ended up in Charleville, which is 5 hours away in public emergency public housing. We had no money. I don't know the details, but mum relied on charity essentially in those months. Getting us settled. My brother was just, you know, he was still newly burned and had to do daily wound dressings. My sister was 2-3 months old at this point, so she's a newborn, and then there's me, and we're living in public housing in Charleville with no one that we know except a couple of friends in town.
0: What was that street like you were living in?
1: It was horrible. I remember, you know, part of me was entertained because I was young and we lived on a station and there were so many people out, but they were, you know, at first I thought maybe they were having parties, but it was domestic violence as far as the street went down. It was people yelling and screaming and fighting and getting drunk. You know, I can't remember why, but we went away for a week to go sort something out in Boona where we ended up moving. And when we came back, you know, someone had tried to rob the place, they'd turned the power off and all the food had spoiled in the fridge. It just felt very unsafe.
0: Did your dad pay for any support for you kids?
1: No. No, in fact, he decided that he was going... When they went to sign the divorce papers, he drove with my now stepmum, the governess, in the new Toyota, which was jointly mum and his name, while we caught the train. And mum had to scrimp together savings for a kind of a sleeper carriage for her kids and her. There was no money.
0: This is your dad who was brutally beaten by his own father as a kid, and he's doing this. He's behaving this way.
1: Yeah, and I'll never understand it because he was extremely damaged and broken by what his father did to him, extremely. And I think he let mum in on a little bit of it, but we never really knew the full extent of it. And you know, he even sold that car and took the money for himself, even though it was jointly in my mum's name and his name, because the car dealer didn't bother checking the signatures.
0: Thank you.
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1: Today, it's my conversation with Rick Morton about his family story, and there's plenty more coming up after the headlines. 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
2: Kira Jones with ABC News. Queensland's Premier David Crisafulli is considering new safeguards to protect mining investment in the wake of a landmark High Court ruling. The court found planning authorities in New South Wales must account for the emissions caused by fossil fuels when assessing coal projects. New data from industry group Domain suggests rental growth is slowing. The report found prices stalled across most capital cities, including Brisbane, in the September quarter. A Sunshine Coast magistrate will today rule on whether former Bachelor star Sam Wood will be granted bail. He's been in custody for days after being arrested at Noosa on domestic violence charges last weekend. And staff from Brisbane's three major universities will walk off the job today in a coordinated strike over pay and working conditions. Academics and support workers from the University of Queensland, Griffith University and QUT will rally at Queen's Gardens in the city later today. This is ABC News.
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1: Today I'm with Rick Morton. He's written a memoir called 100 Years of Dirt. So there you are. You're outcast from Western Queensland.
4: Just like that.
1: Just like that. And you're living in a housing commission flat with your mum, your older brother who's a burns victim, and your infant sister in a housing commission flat in Charleville.
4: Yeah. Just then we all got the chicken pox. Yes. That's, you know, just a, you know, sorry, the cherry on top.
1: Right.
4: Just don't forget that important
1: detail.
4: That's
1: terrific. That's marvellous. How meticulous did you see your mum being with her bills, with managing the tiny scraps of money that she had to keep you guys afloat?
4: It's amazing what the human spirit is capable of in adversity. I mean, mum became this kind of supreme overlord accountant because she had to be. And I remember from that day on, essentially, to this day, she was just doing it this morning, actually. She gets a piece of paper and she does her sums. How much money do I have? What bills do I need to pay? What do the kids need? How much do I have left over? Ordinarily, it was about 10 cents. It was, you know, this is proper. Without doing that arithmetic, we couldn't live. Because if you do not go into those financial decisions knowingly, without making the mistake of missing a bill, then that just leads to more pain and it spirals out of control and you entrench yourself in poverty even further. And I think she knew that instinctively. And that piece of paper became, you know, the greatest physical law under which we lived.
1: Your mum should probably become the Secretary of the Department of Finance because she probably wouldn't let a single cent go astray out of the federal budget.
4: She would do a lot better job, I can assure you. She wouldn't take anything from anyone either.
1: There's something about poverty, and this is one of the cruelest things about it, that inspires in some people a kind of contempt in the comfortably off. They think, there's a thought, well, you must have done something.
4: Yeah.
1: You must have done something to earn your poverty. And how much patience do you have for people who say, well, poor people, yeah, well, they can always afford a Foxtel account and a mobile phone? What do you think when you hear that kind of a phrase and how that relates to your family story?
4: I have zero patience for that argument. There is this kind of creeping sense, this kind of argument that poor people are morally inferior, which I think is repugnant for a start. But also I think they get confused by what poor people are. I think they're categorizing them wrong because when I think of poor people, I think of my mother, who didn't have an inch to move. And on the other hand, I mean, if she got hit with an extra $5 on the water bill, she's done. She can't afford that. So she has to meet her obligations. Then there's somebody like me who is terrible with his money and constantly broke, but not poor anymore. Now, I think the, you know, politicians and commentators, when they're talking about these people who make poor decisions financially, are sometimes talking about working class people who end up running out of money at the end of the month. But it's a different thing. And I have, you know, and even so, there is, you know, this moral argument I don't think holds, because poverty is such a stress. It is such a awful state of being that I don't necessarily judge people who buy a new TV, because there is this view that money never hangs around. And when you have a windfall, if you get a nice tax return, or if you win $200 on a scratchy, that money is just going to go on paying for things that you don't want, like services or bills. So why not, you know, just get rid of it now and buy a new phone?
1: Some years ago, the American journalist Barbara Ehrenreich wrote a really great book. I think it was called Nickel and Dimed in America or something like that. About she actually subjected herself to living as a poor person in the United States, which, if anything, it's much harder than
4: definitely
1: here. And the thing she discovered is that poor people pay more for everything.
4: Yeah.
1: She discovered she was working with nurses who were living in motel rooms, paying extraordinary amounts to pay for a motel room because they couldn't scramble enough capital together to pay for a bond for a place. Is that your experience too, that poor people pay more than the comfortably well-off?
4: They pay more for everything financially. They pay more for everything emotionally. There is absolutely no doubt in my mind that that is the case. I mean, just as a really small example, Mum, we never had enough money to take advantage of the supermarket deals because you have to buy 2 for $1 or 4 for the price of 3. But we could only afford 1. So you pay more per unit for everything. You know, she tried to use coupons when she could. But, you know, and also if you miss a bill, which I think she almost never has, unless it was my fault. Mum has never missed a bill. But if you miss a bill, there's $15 as late fee. And so poor people over time pay more for everything. You also pay more for your food, because if you live in a poor area, your fresh food is more expensive. The supermarkets have that one figured out. But you pay more in your health normally because you eat the cheaper options, which tend to be frozen. So then you end up, you know, slightly more overweight or with other health problems. You pay more in terms of the time you have to put into living. I mean, it takes so much time to be poor because you have to think, well, if I've only got $4.50 and I've got to get to this appointment, I can't afford a taxi. I might be able to afford the train, but then I can't eat lunch. But if I do this, then I might be able to make my lunch at home and then take the train if you've got access to public transport. But you have to do these sums every, not just every day, but for the morning. And then when you get home and you're like, oh, right now, how do I pay this thing? It is just so time consuming. And that is what I mean when I say poor people pay more for everything. It's not just cash, but it is definitely cash as well.
1: There's this emerging science of epigenetics that says that you can actually inherit stress, things like that. What do you understand about the way poverty can affect the very physicality of someone who grows up poor?
4: So there's two different ways of looking at this. Epigenetics is quite an emerging field of science, but it's gaining a lot of evidence. And essentially, you know, nobody's saying that trauma changes your genes. Your genes are an imprint of your father and your mother. But what happens is that there are epigenetic markers which are kind of attach themselves to the genes and change completely the way they express themselves. So adversity in your grandfather's life can actually change the way his genes express and get passed down through these markers to you. But then there's the other side of it as well, in terms of the way the brain develops. And there's a lot of science emerging out of America. I think Kimberly Noble's one of the leaders of this. If you grow up in a poor household, your brain mass, your volume of grey matter shrinks. But so, and this is really important, so does the surface area of your brain. And that actually means a lot in terms of your mental acuity and your cognitive coping skills and your executive function. That is what changes. And they've done studies where, you know, they can map kids in these neighbourhoods to a decline in mental cognitive function as adults, and they can map it to poverty, not to poor food, not to, you know, lack of schooling, but to actual poverty and the stress that puts on the brain and the way it changes your development.
1: Is this why you suspect your brother Toby, who recovered from his burns, who, as he got older, was a likely candidate for substance abuse?
4: Yeah.
1: Even before he became burnt.
4: If you had to build a boy out of the statistics of, you know, drug abuse, you would probably build my brother. I mean, he suffered severe trauma at the age of 8 or 9, which is during the prime window. He had a father that drank alcohol and smoked, which is another prime indicator. He grew up in poverty. Bingo, number 3.

0: And, you know, and he lost his father figure, which was the most important male role model in his life. So my brother was, to me, you know, I hate this idea of destiny. But it's very hard not to see anything other than destiny when you're looking back. And I know that can be a trap sometimes. But he, as far as I'm concerned, was marching towards this life for as long as he was alive after he got burned. And he kind of fell headlong into it. And I don't know if that's – I don't want to make excuses for him. But that certainly – he had a lot of hurdles to overcome if he was going to avoid that destiny.
1: When he discovered ice, he – changed. Tell me a bit about that, the way his behaviour changed as he became, over time, a nice addict.
0: Yeah, my brother was always a cheeky little kid and very funny. But even, you know, he got a million detentions in high school, but even the principal had a begrudging respect for him because he was a polite boy who was raised well by a wonderful mother. Ice got rid of that boy completely. And that was the first time when I, you know, I'd kind of made excuses for him for a long time with his drug habits. And they were mostly hurting himself, but this time he became addicted to ice and he started hurting my mother and my sister. He punched my sister in the face during one particular episode. There was another where he pulled the phone out of the wall when they tried to call police because he was living underneath my mum's house at this point and she couldn't get rid of him. And not just physically, but, I spend so much of my life talking about what stress can do to a person. I mean, the amount of stress he put my mother through in just terms of fear for her own safety. My mum's an anxious person as it is, who worries constantly. And so am I. And I was, you know, just it was debilitating thinking about, you know, there were nights where I would go to bed and I'm like, is he going to become the person who I wake up and find in the news has murdered his mum? Because I've written about those people before in my career and I've seen it. And I just couldn't get it out of my head because it's not like I think my brother is capable of that. He's not. He's not that kind of person. But ice is. Mm. And it was just honestly so scary.
1: You have to perform a kind of emotional triage when it comes to that sort of thing where you have to go, I won't allow myself to feel so much pain and grief over this at some point. And I even hope he goes to jail.
0: Yeah. Well, we had to prioritise. And, in that world when my sister was still living at home, it was Mum and Lauren versus Toby, and that was the choice we had to make. And we, you know, there's so many things you don't think about when, I mean, Mum tried to have him kicked out, but the cops wouldn't do anything about it because he was her son and living on her property, and she had no rights as a tenant because he wasn't paying rent or living there under an official rental agreement. So there was actually nothing she could do. She got domestic violence orders a couple of times, but the court process broke her. I mean, you have to remember she's still a loving mother at this point, despite everything he's put her through. She cares about him and loves him still in her DNA. So eventually we got to the point where we were just tired, worn down emotionally, and we just said, please put him back in jail.
1: To complicate matters further, for whatever kind of finger hold you felt you might have into acceptable society, being a poor kid in regional Queensland still, you know, in your teen years, of course, you discovered you were same-sex attracted.
0: Yeah.
1: And
0: yay.
1: Hooray. It's great.
0: How did you hit the jackpot.
1: Yeah. How did you try and conceal that in regional Queensland in those days?
0: Some of my friends now would say unsuccessfully.
1: Really?
0: But they're judging me as I am now versus what I was like in high school. So in high school, I mean, I conducted these mental audits of the way I conducted myself, the way I moved, the hand gestures I made. I spent a lot of time practicing them in my room. And it's funny how common that story is. Like, I have a really good close gay friend, Shannon, who's done the exact same thing in Mackay.
1: Can you impersonate a caricature of a straight man? Can you do that? G'day, mate. Give me a VB. What do you think of the new Holden V8? Can you do all that?
0: Funnily enough, that's my phone voice when I'm working as a journalist.
1: G'day, mate. There you go.
0: G'day, Guffner. Shine shoes, Guffner. How's it going? Give us a yarn.
1: So seriously, you did all that, though. That's awful, though, isn't
0: it? Yeah, it is. I mean, I had to have these protections because, you know, I had to have this kind of, I write about in the book, I had this Rolodex in my head of girls' names who could be considered attractive and who I knew were attractive, but I didn't sit from a romantic point of view. So I had that ready to go. I had my mannerisms, you know, cut in a certain way. And I had to be constantly on watch, constantly. And that kind of, it was just jangling at the back of my head. It's like I could be found out at any moment on any day for years.
1: Yeah, and be subject to poofter bashing.
0: Yeah, that was a real thing.
1: So there's

0: you must have grown up with this kind of total hypervigilance all the time.
1: Yeah, and total. I think, and hypervigilance is the perfect way to describe it because it's what people don't understand. They're like, well, how many times have you actually been called a faggot in your life? And I'm like, well, more times than I can count. But they're like, well, but so what? And I'm like, well, so what? I was expecting it every day. I was expecting that any day could be the day that I get bashed. And, you know, there were close encounters of physical violence. And so when you expect it every day, it's not the fact, it's not how many scraps you got into. It's how many you thought you were going to get into. And that does the damage.
0: What do you think was the price you have to pay for those years of concealment where you don't dare express your attraction to someone or your lack of attraction to someone? What do you think is the price you pay for that?
1: I feel like I lost a childhood, certainly the latter part of one. I lost the part where everyone got to learn how to love and to be around other people they were attracted to. I mean, I completely lost that. Because not only, I mean, I came out when I was 21, but even so, I was still very uncomfortable. So, I mean, whack another 5 years onto the sentence. I lost that, but I also, more concretely, I think I gained anxiety, crippling anxiety because of it, because of that hypervigilance and that sense that I, you know, wasn't worthy.
0: So you think you missed out on this kind of season that most of us have in our lives, where we learn to love and to be loved.
1: Yeah, and I mean, I know that feels kind of giddily romantic in a way, but it's what it felt like I was watching. And, you know, I felt like I was watching something I could never take part of. And that was lonely.
0: Yeah. I don't know. I got two words in response to that, which is Oliver Sacks.
1: Yeah.
0: You know, last year I had on Oliver Sacks' former partner who fell in love with him. Oliver Sacks had never been properly out until he was in his 70s.
1: Yeah, in his 70s.
0: And he formed the first proper loving, caring relationship, partnership with this lovely man, Bill. But it took him that long in life. But I don't know if it's ever too late to do that.
1: No, it's not too late. But, I mean, I've read Oliver Sacks' biography and I know how painful it was for him because he almost had that first love when he was quite young. I think he was at university and this boy kind of turned his back on him when they got a bit too close. And then Oliver just shut down for the rest of his life.
0: Not for the rest of his life.
1: Well, until he was in his 70s.
0: Yeah, yeah.
1: And I mean, obviously it wasn't too late. And Oliver was a singular brilliant man. And his life was so rich. But there's a richness that was lacking for decades. And, you know, I don't think anyone should have to endure that if they don't want to.
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0: Today it's my conversation with journalist Rick Morton. You're well ahead of him, in any case.
1: Yeah, so
0: Rick,
1: far so well.
0: So far so, which is a good start anyway. How much courage did it take for you to come out to your mum?
1: Extraordinary amounts. I didn't want to do it at the time I did when I was 21, but I told a couple of friends from high school, which was kind of like, if you ever know how Bush Country Telegraph works, I was very worried that it was going to get back around to mum very quickly. So I kind of had to pull the pin and say, right, I'm doing it. And I was staying in a friend's hotel room. She was quite wealthy, but I was just sleeping on the floor. And I just had to get some liquid courage. And I used to drink a lot at the time because I was going through a lot of stuff. So I drank about 2 litres of Stanley cask wine, the red one.
0: 2 litres?
1: 2 litres, yeah. Oof, yeah, wow. I used to buy a box of 4 litres for a weekend.
0: Wow.
1: So I drank a lot of it. And then I rang mum from the balcony and I kind of just said, well, I've got something to tell you, which is how all these stories go. But how they don't always go is having a mother like mine who says, God bless her. She said, darling, I don't care. She's like, but I've just got one question. I'm like, okay, mum, what is it? Hit me. And she says, was it the Ken doll I gave you when you were 6? And she did give me a Ken doll when I was 6. And I remember once a brown snake ran up her leg when she was in the yard. And I was so busy putting the pants on this Ken doll that I didn't hear her screams. And so that Ken doll is responsible for a few moments in our life.
0: Yeah, the problem with that, though, is the Ken doll's pretty good looking, but there's a smooth hump between his legs. There's nothing there. That's right. He's not exactly what you'd call anatomically correct.
1: No. But I also said to him, like, obviously the Ken doll must have had something to do with it because all the women who had Barbies ended up as lesbians. So there is no correlation, I swear.
0: What about your father, though? How was he when he found out?
1: Well, I never told him directly because I knew that was a lost cause in my head. Which, you know, in a happy kind of coming of age movie, you might get that kind of result where.

0: you don't expect it, and you know everybody's happy at the end of the day. But I think he found out that I was gay either through my brother or through Facebook, because we live in those times now. And he told my brother during one of my brother's visits with him in Toowoomba that he didn't like my lifestyle, and I think he intimated that it was disgusting. And that got back to me, I think quite innocently. They just thought, oh, well, your father said this. But I remember where I was when I got that phone call, and I remember the feeling being in my living room in Forest Lodge on a day off in 2014, I think it was. And it was like I'd been shot. You know, I just
1: really?
0: Felt, really?
1: Why? Why? Because he'd not been a part of your life.
0: No. At that point, I hadn't spoken to him for 6 years. It's now been 10. He wasn't a part of my life. I had no reason to look up to him as a role model. But it was like he's one of the two people that's meant to love you regardless, you know, without condition. And I think even if I didn't know how to articulate it at the time, I think I knew there and then that this was the proof I had already been looking for, that I was not capable of being loved. And that was like, you know, that was shattering to me. And I just remember sitting on the couch and crying.
1: You mean you don't deserve to be loved? Is that what you mean, or capable? There's a difference there, isn't there?
0: Well, I don't think, I mean, clearly, I mean, the way my anxiety rationalizes it, and obviously this is not the logical part of me speaking, but the way my anxiety talks about this is, well, your dad doesn't love you, why should anyone else? Because in the order of people who are meant to love you, dad and mum are at the top, and then other people, if you're lucky and if you manage to convince them in the right way, might come on board.
1: Oh, Rick, that's such a cruel thought.
0: It's terrible.
1: And it's not worthy of you. It's not true, of course.
0: No. I know it's not true, but how do you debate a feeling?
1: Can you be stern with it? Can you say, seriously, can you go, stop that thought? Can you just stop it?
0: Stop it. Stop that.
1: Like yeah.
0: I can't even do stern words. How do I do stern words?
1: Oh, so are you getting over that? Are you moving through that?
0: It's taken 4 years, a lot of hard work and a lot of therapy, as it turns out, and a lot of really understanding friends, because I put my friends through a lot in terms of that combative nature of going, well, you know, I mustn't be capable of being loved, so therefore why would my friends want to hang out with me? Why do these people put up with me? And I looked for every conceivable reason you could think of that might be true. And in so doing, annoyed a hell of a lot of them and really damaged a lot of relationships, thankfully, that I've been able to repair. But it was, you know, it was really hard.
1: You know, all your mum's hard work paid off, and you're a bright guy. So you were a candidate for a scholarship to Bond University. Mm. Tell me though about poverty. Kind of hobbles you even when you get to that point too, doesn't it?
0: Yeah, and I didn't. I mean, I had no reason to expect that this would be so difficult. But you know, I got to this. You know, I shortlisted for this scholarship, which is essentially like being on Donald Trump's The Apprentice. Like you've got to go to all these weird interviews, and you've got to jump through hoops and play kind of like, you know, business games, and prove that you're not just academically gifted because they had that on paper, but able to network.
1: Right. Does that assume you've come from a middle-class background, though?
0: It does.
1: Yeah,
0: it does, because I'd never done any of this stuff. And, I mean, these people who were shortlisted were all academically gifted, but they were also all from very well-off families, because Bond is that kind of – it's a private university.
1: People who know what a canapé is.
0: Yes, a canape. Right. Or how to use chopsticks. Yeah. Or how to – well, for a start, could afford to own a suit. I didn't have one. Or knew how to work a room. I mean, I still don't know how to work a room. I know how to split a room accidentally when I'm going for one of those canapés, but I haven't figured out how to get around to all the people all at once.
1: So nonetheless, you got a half scholarship and a cadet, and you became a journalist for the Gold Coast Bulletin. You know, your story is so interesting because people might look at your story and go, well, this proves that it is true.
0: Yeah.
1: If you do work hard, you knuckle down, you get the good marks, you can become someone like Rick Morton, who is a journalist with a national audience. He's greatly admired, he's articulate, has all these things. But the truth is, what about the people who aren't so magnificently clever like you, Rick? What about those people? Because it's only you deserve it, and well, it's only because you're gifted with intelligence.
0: Well, that's,
1: you know?
0: Well, I mean, I don't agree with your assessment, Richard, but I don't like that argument for that reason. I mean, people, so often you hear these tough luck stories about growing up, and then the message at the end is, if I can do it, so can you. Just pull yourself up by your bootstraps. It's just not right for a start. I don't remember making any of the right decisions. I made decisions haphazardly, like my brother did, and sometimes really, you know, in a really egregiously

0: wrong way. And I made a heap of mistakes along the way. I am lucky that I was, you know, I was taught to read by my mum. Well, she says I taught myself to read. I don't know. But, you know, I had books in the house. They were Danielle Steele books, but they were books. I had a loving mother. I think, you know, Trent Dalton was on your program and he said the only two kids the only two things kids need is, you know, love from their parents and a quiet house. And I had that with mum. And my brother didn't because, you know, mum loved him, but he wanted love from his dad. And so I think that argument is just total bogus. It doesn't work. I'm lucky.
1: You've got a lovely quote on the front of your book from Christos Solkas. I remember what he told me once on this program about when his uncle took him to uni. And he said the first day he went to uni, he travelled a million miles away from his family. Have you ever had that feeling? Having become an educated, articulate person who is able to network now, who has access to this kind of national platform. Have you travelled a million miles away from where you've come?
0: Yeah, I think I have. And I know that in the early days, it was a really difficult adjustment. I mean, I know mum doesn't often get angry with me, but when she did in those early days, she'd be like, oh, everything, ever since you've gone to university, you've changed. Because I was learning things and I was saying, oh, maybe, you know, people do things differently out there. Maybe we can try doing this or maybe we could try putting chili in our food. You know, just really small things like that. I remember once we came home for lunch, I tell this story all the time, and I ordered for the first time in known Morton history, I ordered my steak medium rare, and my sister just looked at me and she said, oh, la-di-da rich boy. And I'm like, no, that doesn't cost any extra. It's a thing you can do. There are levels of steak. And so, you know, those small things are, I think, emblematic of how my life has changed, and it's just gotten deeper and bigger as I've grown up. But I've always had one foot in that other world.
1: Just finally, your mum said you were put on Earth by aliens to check up on us. So what are your findings, O. Rick Morton, of us puny humans?
0: I think I'd like to borrow from the great Douglas Adams and just say, I think the one message that we need to bring back to the aliens is apologies for all the inconvenience.
1: What an extraordinary story. And I absolutely loved having you on the show today, Rick. Thank you so much. I really appreciate it.
0: Thank you for having me.
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I spoke with Rick Morton in 2018. Since we spoke, a lot has happened in Rick's life. He's continued his acclaimed reporting on social affairs. He's written several more books. Rick's most recent book on the robo-debt scandal, called Mean Streak, a full account of a government shakedown that stole billions from Australians by raising fake debts, won him the Prime Minister's Literary Award for non-fiction in 2025. Rick now lives in Paris, where he writes about his life in a newsletter called Nervous Laughter, and you can find a link to that on our website. Rick was recently back in Australia visiting his mum, Deb, who's in fine form, living in the house that Rick has bought for her. This conversation was made in the lands of the Gadigal, Turrbal and Jagera peoples. The executive producer was Pam O'Brien. I'm Richard Feidler. Thanks for listening.

0: ABC News, good afternoon. I'm Michael Bausch. A rift has emerged in the federal government over a decision by the tax office to ban credit card payments. From the end of November, the ATO will refuse card payments to align with broader surcharge bans, sparking a backlash from business groups. Cabinet ministers are at odds over the move, with some demanding a review. But Assistant Minister Andrew Charlton is defending the policy.
1: Yes, the government supports the ATO's decision. The ATO has made that decision because of a principle of consistency between the private sector and the public sector.
0: The Nationals leader warns a landmark High Court decision on a major coal mine could threaten future resources projects across Australia. The court yesterday blocked an expansion in the New South Wales Hunter Valley, ruling that planning authorities must consider the emissions caused by burning fossil fuels. The federal government has played down the broader impact of that judgment, but Matt Canavan says it puts regional economies at immediate risk. The federal opposition leader says he has no intention of letting food delivery apps rewrite Australia's migration rules. The coalition wants to slash the temporary migrant intake by 650,000, a move designed to reduce our dependence on guest workers.

0: Rideshare firm Didi says the changes will make it harder for them to recruit drivers. But Angus Taylor says the rules have to serve everyday Australians rather than big American boardrooms.
1: We're not going to set immigration policy in this country based on lectures from Uber Eats. You know, we'll do it based on what's right for Australia. Let's be clear. I mean, you know, if big overseas American companies want to lecture us on immigration policy, we'll do it for what's right.
0: A federal ban has taken effect today to legally stop life insurance companies from using genetic test results to deny people coverage. The new anti-discrimination law means Australians can access preventative DNA screenings without facing financial penalties or inflated premiums. Consumers, though, are still legally obliged to notify insurers if they've already been diagnosed with an active disease. Monash University expert Jane Tiller says the law explicitly protects people who only have a future risk of illness.
2: If you have had or have a diagnosis of cancer or any other disease, you do have to tell an insurer that. But a genetic test that shows you have a future risk of developing that disease is something that is now protected.
0: Overseas, the US has imposed sanctions on a high-profile Chinese Fijian businessman accused of being a member of a criminal network with ties to China's government. Here's Foreign Affairs reporter Stephen Jedgetts.
3: The US State Department says Zhao Fugang, who's director of the Overseas Chinese Service Center in Fiji, is involved in what it calls significant corruption on behalf of China-based actors. The designation means Mr. Zhao and his immediate family are banned from entering the US. Mr. Zhao did not respond directly to the claims, but his lawyers told the ABC they were unaware of the investigation and that they would write to the US government to seek clarity on the allegations. His previous denied all allegations against him.
0: Back home, the Gold Coast Waterways Authority says it doesn't have the power to fine two young jet ski riders accused of deliberately capsizing a small boat. Daniel Maher reports.
4: Police say a 10-year-old boy and a 14-year-old boy were fishing from a tinny on the Narang River last Sunday when their boat capsized due to the dangerous operation of nearby jet skis. Water police intercepted the jet ski riders, a 15-year-old boy and a 16-year-old boy, a short time later. Police executed two search warrants at a Broadbeach Waters and Mermaid Waters home on Tuesday afternoon, seizing two jet skis. A Gold Coast Waterways Authority spokesperson says while it sets fixed speed limits on the city's waterways, enforcement is handled by Water Police and Maritime Safety Queensland. Police say investigations are ongoing.
0: In finance, the ASX 200 is down 44 points to 8,684. The Australian dollar's worth 69.66 US cents. Queensland's weather, isolated showers or storms today for northern and central regions and parts of the southeast, mostly fine in the southwest and far west. Brisbane's heading for a top of 24. Scattered showers and storms developing tomorrow for western districts and continuing over central and southern Queensland.
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7: Good afternoon. Thanks for your company today. Later in the program, we're going to dip our toes into the water of federal politics just a little. You'll hear from the industry minister responding to that High Court ruling yesterday around fossil fuel projects, their planning, and the assessment related to climate change. And a look at what seems to be the hottest topic in politics, migration. And the renewal of an idea that was floated a couple of years back around an ag visa. We'll dip into that issue as well before 12:30. I'm going to start today, though, in far north Queensland, where a bookkeeper has been jailed for 12 years for defrauding almost $2.8 million from the farming family that employed her for almost 2 decades. Michelle Kathleen Lawson pleaded guilty to 7 counts of fraud.

0: each related to different businesses set up for the banana and cattle farming family. Sophie Johnson reports.
1: It's a case that's rocked a pioneering farming family from far north Queensland. A Cairns court has heard a bookkeeper defrauded seven businesses belonging to the Johnston family of Tully out of almost $2.8 million. Michelle Kathleen Lawson took the money over a six-year period, and yesterday she was sentenced to 12 years behind bars. Reporter Chris Tester has been covering this case. Chris, how did the fraud get exposed?
2: Well, it got exposed in 2023, Sophie, and the court heard that had this not come out through a tax agent who identified some irregularities in some accounting documents, that it may have continued on undetected. Essentially, Michelle Kathleen Lawson had been the bookkeeper for the Johnston family, as you said in the intro, a very trusted position for many, many years. She'd actually worked for the family for 18 years by this point. And she was the only person who did things like the pays, she paid bills, and she was the only employee who had access to the company's accounting software. Now, there was a time in about mid-2023 when the family matriarch, Jill Johnston, had all of her children meeting her at her place in Tully, and she told the court that she thought they were there to sign papers for a family farming succession plan. In actual fact, she was sat down and was actually explained to her what had happened, and that the extent of this fraud through the family business's books had been discovered.
1: The sentencing judge described Lawson's fraud as sophisticated and motivated by greed. What did she do to the Johnstons' money?
2: Well, we heard she spent it's on a number of discretionary things. Now, it was almost $2.8 million over that 6 years that she took. So that's from 2017 through to 2023. There was a forensic examination that tried to piece together where she spent the money. And we heard about $300,000 of that was unaccounted for. But the $2.5 million, it was things like horses, cars, holidays, property. She paid for extra tuition for her own children. And we heard that she actually spent about $1 million on retail spending, $250,000 on clothing and shoes alone, the judge, Trevino, said in sentencing today. He described this as she was funding a lavish lifestyle with the Johnstons' money. And the court heard she actually invested some of that money in a clothing boutique in Tully, which she owned with her sisters. And the judges said that, she used the Johnstons' hard-earned money to pursue other business ventures that had the potential to reap her even greater financial rewards at their expense. And he said that the use of the funds for that purpose really underlined just how wickedly selfish and greedy her fraudulent activities were. And she was obtaining this money, as I said, she was the only person who had control of the family business's books. What she was doing was creating fictitious employees in the software and kind of paying phantom wages. Now, these were all going into her account, into her husband's account, and into her son's account. She was paying kind of fake invoices. There was from one business, she actually even paid her own personal insurance bill. So the money was used in, various ways, supporting a lifestyle well above what her salary that she was paid for doing this job would have ordinarily covered.
1: And what have you heard about how this fraud has affected the Johnston family?
2: Well, we heard in court that it's quite a wide-reaching effect. It's had generational effects on the Johnstons. Now, as I said, they were in talks for family succession planning at the time that they discovered all this, and I guess they've been able to piece things together back over this period. Now, victim impact statements on behalf of several Johnston family members were read to the court, including Jill Johnston. She's the matriarch. It was her late husband Mort's farm. They're very well-known pioneering banana growers in Tully, run some cattle and cane as well. And they've been able to say that they realised that there were times that they could have paid for machinery up front instead of, buying it and having to pay interest. Perhaps the most shattering was one of the Johnstons described, there was a time the neighbour's farm came up for sale. They couldn't afford it. He now has to drive past that farm every day, and they're living with these missed opportunities. So they don't actually know we know the dollar figure that was taken from the books, but you don't know what the flow-on effects of that money could have been. They've realised that they could have hired more staff. They could have even paid themselves more over those years. And some of this fraud happened while they were dealing with some really heavy stuff.

0: back in 2024 after these charges were laid. So she served 2 years of that sentence. She'll be eligible for parole after she's served at least a third of the sentence. So in August 2028 is the earliest that she'll be able to apply to be released. Now, she did plead guilty to these charges. So she pleaded guilty to 7 counts of fraud, and that essentially relates to 1 count of fraud for each business. So the Johnston family, between them, have 7 different farming businesses for various aspects of their farming operations, and that's why there were 7 fraud charges, the total being that $2.8 million that was taken from the various businesses. And the court heard, look, Michelle Lawson accepts responsibility for what she's done, although in sentencing, the judge did weigh that up against the fact that she has never apologised to the Johnston family for the money that she's taken, and he hasn't found any evidence that she's shown genuine remorse for what she's done.
1: ABC Far North News reporter Chris Tester speaking with Sophie Johnson. It's 13 past 12.
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1: If you're already feeling the withdrawal from the end of Brahman Week, don't fear. Before 12:30, you get another hit on some of the results from Brahman Week in central Queensland. It's not really over yet for you. But we're going to stay in North Queensland for now. And in some of those communities where commercial fishing is a driving industry, there's fears the looming gillnet ban could have a drastic impact on their local economies. From July next year, commercial fishers with gillnet licences in the Great Barrier Reef will no longer be able to use them, and they're concerned it may force them off the water.
3: More than 30% of what Alva Beach commercial fisherman Neil Green catches is through gillnets. But when gillnets are banned from July next year, he's not sure he'll be able to make a living fishing.
4: I think I'd just be forced out and probably retire, but it's not about me, it's about the next generation of fishers that are coming on.
3: In 2023, the Queensland and federal governments committed to the phase-out of gillnet fishing in the Great Barrier Reef fishing zone by 2027. The push came from environmental groups with concern for the impact gillnets have on threatened species like dugongs and turtles. All previous gillnet licences were replaced by the current NX licence, which allows commercial fishers to operate under strict monitoring.
5: We go fishing. It's the first thing that goes on as soon as we get to the boat ramp. We also have got an app on our phone. That's the app, Queensland eFisher app. When we're out there, it's all filmed. Fisheries know exactly what's coming out of the water in real time, which is such a benefit to them to manage the fishery.
3: The Queensland government has been running trials of alternative fishing gear, such as fish traps and line fishing, with the idea for fishers to use these methods after their NX gillnet licences expire. But they're yet to approve a solution, leaving fishers in the dark.
4: Intent was to have alternatives gear running by 27. That's been a failure. None of it will take the place of gillnets. And I knew that was going to be the case all along because there was an alternative out there. Our forefathers would have found that.
3: Mr Green believes that without a solution, his local town will suffer.
4: First the seafood shop, then the ice manufacturer. That guy, we buy a ton of ice a week off him when we're operating. Huge impact to him. We've got the boat builders. You can see behind me, there's a couple of boats there being built locally. We also get all our repairs done by that guy. We've then got the outboard dealerships. There's 2 in the town. We support both of them. Other people there that are affected, simply just fish and chip shops, aren't going to have this product.
3: Local seafood shop owners Heather and Peter Bradford are worried about the changes ahead.
6: We've had probably close the shop.
7: Yeah, we close our doors.
6: That's about 80% of our income that I'll take away from.
7: Cut out the netting, and there's 80% of our business, so we've got no other option but to close.
3: The Bradfords, along with the wider seafood industry in Queensland, are pushing for a 3-year extension of the NX licences to buy more time in finding alternative methods. They have the support of the Shadow Minister for Northern Australia, Senator Susan McDonald.
8: It will allow us to demonstrate that the cameras on boats, the tracking of boats,

0: the digital logbooks that are provided by fishermen, that all of these things demonstrate that gillnet fishing is incredibly targeted on the species that the fishermen are taking, and that it allows them to capture this wonderful bounty, particularly of barramundi, that go on the dinner tables of Australians.
1: But environmentalists like Simon Miller from the Australian Marine Conservation Society say the risk is too high to threatened species.
2: For decades, we've seen reported interactions as well as photos from the general public of species like turtles and dugongs wrapped up and dying in commercial gill nets throughout Queensland. The current gillnet fishery, the NX fishery, is still catching thousands of threatened species each year. So it's clear the fishery is still having an impact on threatened species and is still a high risk. And so we do urge the Queensland and Australian governments to fully deliver their commitment to phase out gillnet fishing from the reef by June next year.
1: The federal government manages the Great Barrier Reef Marine Park and fishing zones, while the Queensland government takes care of fisheries management, like the NX licences. Neither have said whether an extension is likely to be granted for fishers to continue using gillnets beyond 2027. The Queensland Department of Primary Industries said in a statement that through its Fish Light program, they are researching low-impact fishing techniques to support ongoing commercial fishing in Queensland. The aim is to explore practical fishing methods that support local fishing jobs and communities, and ensuring Queenslanders and visitors can continue to access affordable, locally caught seafood. Minister for Primary Industries Tony Perrott told reporters it's too early to discuss support for onshore businesses impacted.
3: Well, look, we're not at that point yet. Obviously, there's still NX fishing licences in place, and that's as was agreed by the previous governments, but something that we obviously continue to watch and monitor, but equally we look for ultimate solutions.
1: Back in the seafood shop, the Bradfords hope impacts to onshore businesses are considered.
4: We just hope that they're going to listen to us, I really do, because we've got everything into this shop. We've got all his supers gone into this shop and everything like that. So we need this to stay open. We need this to be viable. And by doing that, we need the fishermen.
5: Owner of the Burdekins Braddy Seafood Shop, Heather Bradford, ending that report by Brooke Tyndall. And you can read more online. Just head to abc.net.au/rural. It's 20 past 12. 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Up next, the latest from the federal government on the High Court ruling that could have national impact for how future fossil fuel projects get approved. And before you hear from the Weather Bureau around about 12:30, we will get a final fix on Brahmin Week. 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
5: 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Now, the Federal Industry Minister has played down the potential impact of a landmark High Court ruling, which yesterday found planning authorities are required to consider the emissions caused by burning fossil fuels overseas when they approve new or expanding projects. Three of the five High Court judges found in favour of a Hunter Valley residents group, which had halted the Mount Pleasant mine expansion in the New South Wales Court of Appeal last year. Now, its impact on Queensland is difficult to say, and we had several people talking about that on the program yesterday. If you missed it, you can head to ABC Listen and listen back to the start of the program, or if you subscribe to the Queensland Country Hour on one of your favourite podcast services, go back and have a listen. But the country's peak mining body hit out at the decision, claiming that it would scare investors away from Australia. But Federal Industry Minister Tim Ayres says he's not so sure about the impact the decision would have beyond New South Wales.
8: It's a High Court decision, but it's absolutely confined to the provisions of the New South Wales Act and the way that the New South Wales, I'll get the terminology wrong, but Planning Authority, that who did the assessment there, did their work. It's reaffirmed a lower court decision. It really is a matter for New South Wales, this question. It doesn't, as I understand the decision, and I'm not a lawyer, I'm not even a bush lawyer, but it seems to me this is a decision that's absolutely confined to a particular set of circumstances in New South Wales. It doesn't mean with this mine extension proposal, for example, that will not go ahead. It's a technical decision and we'll leave it to the New South Wales authorities to kind of explain it and work their way through it.
9: Given you're responsible for heavy industry, and of course heavy industry uses a lot of power, and at the moment a lot of that power comes from coal, are we going to see a scenario where coal that is dug up and sent overseas, that Australia is going to be responsible for the emissions that are burned in the creation of
8: that? No, that would be inconsistent with our obligations. Our obligations are to reduce emissions here in Australia and do that by doing things like modernising our electricity network.
9: And if Korea wants to burn our coal, it's on that basis.
8: Well, that's not quite right. It's up to Korea to comply with their obligations, or Japan or the United States, or all of the Southeast Asian economies, for example, which have all got their own emissions obligations that they've signed up to. It's their obligation to do that work. That's how the international framework works. So we're doing things here in Australia like reserve. It's not just coal, it's about gas as well. We're reserving Australian gas. Big decision by the government this year will come to the parliament to reserve up to 20% of Australian gas to make sure that we've got low-cost gas here for heavy industry. That's a big industrial reform that'll make Australian industry more competitive.
10: So you don't think jobs are at risk here, or investment is at risk out of this decision?
8: No, I don't. I mean, obviously, we watch all of these decisions carefully, but it does seem to me that this decision is squarely a New South Wales decision that relates to some parameters of the New South Wales statute and the way that the planning authority in New South Wales has dealt with those. The New South Wales government will work that through. It doesn't fundamentally alter any of these questions for Australia. We've got a big job to do, making Australian industry more competitive, but also working with partners around the world to lower emissions.
5: Industry Minister for the Federal Government, that's Tim Ayres speaking with James Glenday. It's 25 past 12, almost time to get the forecast from the Weather Bureau. In the meantime, Clanger at Claremont says 6 mil of rain and a lot of noise and lightning, but no storm for Clanger. We'll find out what's potentially on the cards for tonight in about 10 minutes' time. But back to federal politics, because plans for a dedicated agriculture visa are back on the agenda. That is, if the coalition is elected. Now, when they were last in power, there was a lot of momentum for an ag visa, and countries like Vietnam had already signed up. But it all faded away when the coalition lost the 2022 election. Now, one of the architects of that original ag visa idea was the then agriculture minister and member for Maranoa, David Littleproud, who's now the shadow minister for emergency management and tourism. He spoke to Matt Brand about the renewed push for an ag visa, which he said would be introduced in 2030.
11: We'll get the framework, much of what we had last time, about giving people an opportunity to come and work in agriculture, skilled and unskilled, but give them a pathway to permanent residency, that they will invest so that people, businesses will invest in them in training, and then know that they'll be able to stay at the end of a 4 or 5 year term. They'll do 2 more years and they get to become Australian citizens. So this is about not just growing agriculture, it's growing regional Australia with the right values and principles and the skills that we want to be able to have that workforce. And so it will be reinstated, and that was part of the agreement that was announced yesterday.
12: Right, so the pitch for this new ag visa in 2030, are there any differences to it compared to what you were championing 4 years ago?
11: No, the principle stays the same. Everything stays the same. And that was important, and that was something the conversations. Angus Taylor saw the importance of it. In fact, was more than helpful when we were championing this when we were in government to get Scott Morrison and Maurice Payne to understand the importance of an ag visa to be broader than just the Pacific Workers Scheme. Commission. We do need an ag visa that looks into many of those Southeast Asian countries in particular that we need, and it probably will evolve even further than that once we get it up and going. It'll be good for regional Australia. It'll give certainty to agriculture that we know that we'll have that workforce that many of the jobs that Australians won't want to do.
12: Why wait to 2030? Why not say, elect us and we'll bring it in straight away?
11: Well, it's about getting the numbers right. We're under pressure because Anthony Albanese is letting 1.6 million people without any regard to what that's done to our nation. We actually have to be honest with the Australian people. There's a lot to fix up and you just can't do it straight away without other consequences. So it's about getting those numbers right. That's why we've got it costed and we've had all this policy costed by the PBO. So we're honest with the Australian people. We're just not making stuff up and putting a headline out. We've actually gone through the numbers and make sure that it actually stacks up economically, and that's why it's been slated to start in 2030. But it also takes time, you'd understand, to restart those negotiations. You just don't, because you put an ag visa out, doesn't mean that Vietnam will re-sign or Malaysia or so on, the Philippines will re-sign. It's having to go back and restart those negotiations with those countries in articulating what it'll be and inviting them to apply. Just because we put a visa out there doesn't mean that it just happens straight away. Those other countries have to agree to it.
5: David Littleproud, the former Ag Minister and current member for Maranoa, talking through the renewed push for an ag visa should the coalition be re-elected to government. Now, migration policy is probably one of the most talked about issues in federal politics at the moment, and all major parties have put out plans to cut migration. Labor's targeting families of international students as well as backpackers, while the coalition wants a cap on student visas but would scrap the backpacker visa caps proposed by Labor. And as you heard from David Littleproud there, they would also reintroduce an agriculture-specific visa. Now, taking questions yesterday, the Federal Minister for Skills and Training, Andrew Giles, responded to that idea.
13: Well, what we've got to do is to make sure that we've got the balance right when it comes to our migration program. Clearly after COVID there was a big rebound. After then we've made big efforts to get the net overseas migration rate down. It's now down by about 45%. What we've got to do is to make sure that program continues to operate in the national interest. Obviously backpackers have played a really critical role in doing work in regional communities, but so have other visa streams. I think particularly the Palms scheme, Pacific workers who generally also come to regional areas and have got skill sets and aptitude towards working in regional communities. Obviously we need to get that balance right between ensuring that we can supply the labour that's needed while recognising that the social licence for our migration program has to be maintained. And if you think about the serious propositions that are out there, I think there's only one serious proposition, which is that the Albanese government's putting forward, not focused on a reaction, not focused on dividing communities, but focused squarely on the national interest.
14: And the federal coalition has pledged to make a specialised agriculture visa by 2030. Is that something that the Labor government would look to do as well?
13: Look, this is something that was talked about by the former government, and it's interesting that it's come back now. It was something that was talked about and not delivered upon after the 9 years of the former federal government. Now, I think if you look at the announcement that was made yesterday, it's really all about politics. So it's about responding to their fears of one nation, not the needs of the Australian community, including regional communities.
5: Andrew Giles, the Federal Minister for Skills and Training, speaking at a press conference in Victoria yesterday. What's your view, though? Do you think an ag visa is part of the answer? Let me know on 0487 993 222. We will get the last little dregs of the action from Brahman Week before 1 o'clock, but up next, you're going to get the forecast from the Weather Bureau.
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15: 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On the case of Jesse and Luke, we'll be your eyes and ears inside the courtroom. 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
5: We will get back to the action at Brahman Brahman Week and also the Black All Cattle Sale before 1 o'clock. Right now, though, let's find out what action we can expect from the weather. James Pescott is the senior forecaster on duty at the Bureau this afternoon. How are you doing, James?
17: I'm doing well. Thanks, Kelly.
5: Now, I won't expect you to compare with a $200,000 red Brahman bull, but can you take me through some observations of the weather last night?
17: Yes, well, some decent rainfall totals. It was really yesterday afternoon, that rainfall with that shower and thunderstorm activity focused through central parts. Gladstone had almost 50 millimetres yesterday. That's at 9 a.m. This morning. So Gladstone close to 50, and then really all the way inland of Rockhampton as well, getting up to 40, a couple of places 40 millimetres. Was hit or miss up to 40 millimetres out towards Emerald, not Emerald itself, but just to the north and just to the south of Emerald, getting up to about 40 millimetres. Also inland of Bundaberg, 54 millimetres, and down to further down towards northern parts of the South East Coast District as well, some 20 millimetre plus totals down there, and even a 51 just sneaking in inland to northern parts of the South East Coast. So some pretty decent rainfall totals through that part of the world yesterday, with a lingering trough and some instability through there.
5: Yeah, I can attest for Bundaberg in particular. It was pretty warm, and then we got the change come through. Is that pretty much the end of it for now, I guess?
17: Yeah, so today there's still some lingering instability and cloud around that similar area. So really around the Capricornia, Wide Bay and Burnett, extending into the central highlands and coalfields and down towards the Sunshine Coast as well. So some cloud, potential for thunderstorms again today, showers and thunderstorms. But that instability has decreased, so not expecting rainfall totals as we did yesterday. So really capping out around that 5, maybe up to 10 millimetres. You're really lucky under one of those thunderstorms through that area today, but a lot less than yesterday, but still some lingering instability. So if you're lucky, you could get under one of those thunderstorms and get up to 10 millimetres today. And that instability does push further up towards northwest Queensland as well, but not a lot of rainfall out there. Maybe just a little bit up close to the Gulf Country, could get up to 1 to 5 millimetres up there. But the main focus is really that through that central kind of around that Capricornia and inland to the central highlands and coalfields, northern parts of the Wide Bay and Burnett this afternoon. But as I said, not much more than 5 millimetres if you're lucky today.
5: And what's behind that weakening? Is it what's coming over the next couple of days?
17: We had some support, some instability aloft, really, which really did, and a trough. So the combination of the trough off the coast, which was related to that change that went through, it kind of stalled, which created a trigger mechanism, and then we also had some instability aloft. And that instability aloft is weakened, and also that trough has weakened too. So the weakening of those two factors has reduced the rainfall that we're getting from that shower and thunderstorm activity. But we would also have those significantly, the two cloud bands systems moving in from the west over the next week. So, they'll kind of replace that instability through there. So that'll become the focus as we move further afield. So as we go into tomorrow, still a slight bit of lingering instability through that Capricornia, Wide Bay and Burnett, southern parts of the central highlands. And that goes a little bit into the southern interior tomorrow. Not expecting too much rainfall. As I said, that instability is reducing. So just a slight chance of a shower or possibly a thunderstorm through that area that I mentioned. But you'd be lucky to get up to 2 millimetres, really focused around that Rockhampton and Gladstone area tomorrow. But it's significantly what's tomorrow, we are having a cloud band move in from the west. So tomorrow the focus will shift to the southwest. So get some shower and thunderstorm activity out in the southwest tomorrow after quite a warm day. So as we look at tomorrow, we do potentially have a fire weather warning tomorrow for the Channel Country, and pushing up into the low 40s tomorrow with those northerly winds strengthening ahead of that cloud band, that weather system moving in from the west tomorrow. And then we could see around about that 1 to 5, even isolated if you get under a thunderstorm, 10 millimetres out in the southwest tomorrow. And then that cloud band, as we move into Saturday, pushes east. So on Saturday, right through all the way from really even the southeast coast, so south inland parts of the southeast coast district, through the Darling Downs and the Granite Belt, up through northern parts of Charleville and Roma, up

0: through there up into towards Longreach and Winton. That's where on Saturday, where that cloud band will, and then all the way back to Mount Isa and Cloncurry, that cloud band will kind of sit through there on Saturday with isolated, well, maybe you could even call it scattered showers and thunderstorms, but will be still a bit hit and miss, but generally through through that area, expecting could get up to 5 millimetres, potentially up to 10 millimetres closer to the New South Wales border, but as I said, it still will be a little bit hit and miss with that shower and thunderstorm activity, and that area will push further to the southeast on Sunday. So on Sunday, that shower and thunderstorm activity will really focused really through from really miles down towards Stanthorpe East, expecting maybe up to 5 millimetres, maybe a little bit more if you get into that, some thunderstorm activity, really a little bit pushing up, and I should also say up into the Wide Bay and Burnett on Sunday as well, and slight chance kind of a little bit further out towards north of Roma and south of Springshaw. It's really the focus is the southeast as that cloud band moves into the southeast on Sunday. And then we have another cloud band that moves.
1: I was going to say, didn't it bring an entourage?
0: Well, and we shouldn't complain because it's been very dry through winter. So it's a real, it's really been quite heartening to see a change in the weather conditions and some rainfall. We're starting to talk about rainfall through inland parts, which I haven't been able to do for a long period of time. So, yeah, it's a kind of a rinse and repeat. Although the second system that moves through starts on Monday. There's more uncertainty with this system, still trying to get agreement between our computer models in terms of rainfall and where it's going to be, but it does potentially look like a stronger system moving through. It starts on Monday, it pushes into the southwest and then down through southern parts on Monday potentially, and then moves further towards the east on Tuesday. So from the southeast all through again through the Wide Bay and Burnett up into the Capricornia, Central Highlands and Coldfields, the southern parts, and then back into the Maranoa, Warrego, and then extending all the way back out towards Mount Isa. And so generally all through central parts and down into the southern parts on Tuesday could have the chance of scattered showers and thunderstorms, but still a little bit of uncertainty with that system. So we are spreading out that. So in reality, when we get into the next week, it'll really be a little bit more defined in terms of that rainfall is. So a little bit spread out at the moment, but certainly there's a potential Monday, Tuesday, and even into Wednesday, it pushes further off towards the east. So a little bit potential. That system does look a little bit stronger. So as I said, the rainfall spread out over a larger area. In reality, it could become a little bit more focused, but certainly the potential with that first system and then that second system as we get into the early parts of next week.
1: I was going to say a bit of a 1-2 punch, but it makes it sound negative, and there'll be plenty of people who are hoping for a good drop out of that.
0: Yeah.
1: And just before I let you go, with all of that instability, movement and activity, what are we looking at in terms of the coastal waters forecast?
0: Yeah, so the coastal waters forecast, there's not a lot to talk about with the coastals, but we can. And the main reason for that is we've had that that ridge of high pressure, which has really been driving the weather in terms of dry conditions, really stable conditions inland. That's broken down now, so we're not expecting too much in terms of the any warnings really for the next week. Really in that. Kind of today, you'd be lucky to get up to really 15 knots. It's probably the most of it today. And then really tomorrow as well, similar story. Picks up a little bit later in the weekend, further north, really up from the North Tropical Coast further, but still not getting much more than 20 knots. So, and then they ease off again. So in terms of, it's good news really, in terms of there's rainfall on the forecast, and in terms of the coastals, we're not expecting any strong winds really for the next week. Potentially up right up on the peninsula could get up into strong winds early next week, but it's not on the forecast at the moment. That's just a watch point.
1: James, it's always great. We've got plenty to talk about in terms of activity in the weather forecast. Appreciate your time on the Country Hour today.
0: My pleasure.
1: James Pescott, the senior forecaster, taking care of you at the Weather Bureau. And it's a really good time to re-familiarise yourself with the warnings page on the Bureau's website. Sounds like it could be a lot of interesting activity in just about anywhere over the next week or so. You can also get the latest weather information right here at ABC Radio. And make sure you do follow along your local ABC Bureau on Facebook, because you get great intel on the weather situation at your place there as well. You're listening to the Queensland Country Hour. It's 18 minutes to one. And up next, we're going to head back to Brahmin Week, even though they've probably swept out already. Just can't get enough. And we're going to hear from a very, very happy vendor who put all of their eggs in a one bull basket and came out winners.
2: I love a flame-burned flan.
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1: Now, Brahmin Week may have wrapped up, but I'm sure there are still plenty of smiling faces for those who took home the genetics they were looking for or who got the result they couldn't have dared hope for. Yesterday, a red Brahmin bull sold for a whopping $200,000, just shy of the sale record of 210, which was met on day two of the sale by a grey. It's only $10,000 in the difference between the colours, apparently. Now, that bull yesterday was sold by Toowoomba breeder Chantelle Martin, although it was actually raised by her mum, Barb Lines, who's based in Bundaberg. It was one of three bulls the family had entered at the sale. So, how do you feel when your bull suddenly becomes a $200,000 bull? Jessica D'Souza caught up with Barb and Chantelle as the figure was still sinking in.
12: $200,000. $200,000 goes up the top there, big car, 300. Blown away. It's unbelievable. Yeah, hard to get my head around.
13: I'm a bit the same, grateful for my mum's hard work. But yeah, just a bit blown away, I guess.
14: How were you feeling when those numbers sort of got up there and started to go up very, very quickly, and then it all of a sudden hit the 200,000 mark and everyone got very excited?
12: Yeah, it was very exciting. I had to keep pinching myself and nudging Chantelle to see if we were dreaming or not. Yeah, yes.
14: Can you tell me about this bull and what it took to breed, you know, a six-figure Brahmin like this?
12: A lot of years of trying to improve our genetics. Being lucky enough to get those bulls and that improved our herd as a whole. He's just always been a beautiful animal. Lovely animal. He's just always just really deep bull, really wide, really broad, long, and just such a beautiful natured animal. He was always such a lovely natured animal.
14: How long have you guys been in Brahmins for, and what do you love about the breed?
12: I love the Brahmins for their intelligence, their hardiness. They're just really lovely cattle to work with. And that's about all you can ask for, to be doing something that you love doing with animals that, you've got a lot of passion for.
13: They are a lovely natured animal, which is always a bonus for me. And just their looks as well. They're lovely looking animals.
14: Coming to Brahmin Week and having the sale every year specifically for the breed, how important is it to keep the breed going?
12: Oh, very important. It's the largest single breed sale in the Southern Hemisphere. And it's great to see this year. Just everybody's getting their animals sold, and it's been a great sale. Yeah, absolutely good sale. Yeah.
14: So, Barb, you have had two other bulls sold in this sale. How did they go? How are you feeling about the sale for you now that it's wrapped up?
12: They went well, yeah. We're pretty happy with what we got for them. And, yeah, so it's just good to see the clearance overall. Yeah, yep.
14: What are you looking forward to the next couple of months and on to next year?
12: Rain. Yeah, just that'd be lovely, just to get some decent rain for everybody. I just pray that we...

0: all get some good rain. Yep.
1: I think I'd have to say the same at the moment. Some rain, yeah, poor old Toowoomba's not doing great either, so that'd be nice.
2: It's really not that much to ask for, is it? A good clearance rate and a decent amount of rain. Barb Lines and Chantel Miller, who bred the most expensive Red Bull sold at this year's Brahman Week. 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Up next, though, you're going to hear from the new boss of one of Australia's most significant agribusinesses.
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2: And don't forget, you can send me a message 0487 993 222. G'day, Alistair. I got your messages. I hope we covered off what you're interested in the chat with the Weather Bureau. 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Now, it's one of the biggest brands in agriculture in Australia, and it's under new management. So what does the new boss of Elders bring to the organisation, and what are his plans? Warwick Long asked Renee Dodonka, who is the new CEO and Managing Director of Elders, what the most important thing has been for him to get his head around in this, his first week in the job.
6: It's actually, the strength of our network and all of the building blocks that are in place, from our rural stores, real estate, financial services, crop protection, our wholesale arm, the new acquisition Delta, all of those choices and investments have been made. What I'm making sure I do is I don't leave any stone unturned to appreciate the value that they create. Where I'd like to take this is a much stronger connection between all of them, because I know that they add value behind the farm gate. You know, we've got generational change happening in farms right across the country. They value what we do. We will bring an edge to this, and we will do it even better. At the same time, we need to turn all of that effort into something digestible for investors. Our shareholders need to be a little bit closer to what we do every day. I'm looking at all of that.
7: Let's talk about some of those headwinds that you're facing right now. Input costs for Australian farmers have skyrocketed with the Iran war. That's continuing on. How do you deal with that coming into the role during this war period, and will it affect the bottom line of your company?
6: Well, you know, it's a matter of focusing on what we can control. We don't ignore all of those global forces and faces. That's something that ag in Australia needs to continue to monitor. But when you think about what we control and how we give farmers the certainty that they need, we've got lots of parts of this business that actually help farmers through those challenging times. If I give you one example, you know, the investment that Elders has already made in crop protection is just incredible. They've brought that business to the inside. It's a standalone division. It's focused on strengthening local crop protection capability inside the country, supply chain resilience inside the country. That helps us take control of a very important part of farming, right? Insecticide, herbicide, crop protection. We've got the science behind that. We've got the supply chain behind that. So that's what I love about what I see.
7: And you know, that protects your business too, because when people ring and they want a product, you've got to have it there for them to buy, don't you?
6: Yeah, look, that's perfect. That statement is excellent. You know, when a farmer needs it, then they rely on Elders to have it. And that is our challenge. How do we make sure that we've got what they need, when they need, in the volume that they need? And also on the other side of that equation, manage the stock on hand and our working capital so that investors know that we're in control. It's the same thing that we're doing, and we've got two different audiences that we need to work on. So that's a great example of making sure there's a connection from farm to shareholder with Elders in the middle, making sure that connection is strong.
7: How is that Delta acquisition and merger going at the

0: moment too. Is that largely completed, or is there still work to do there?
1: So Delta's on the inside. I mean, they're fully owned by Elders Limited. I've met that team. Again, what I love about Delta is that they bring another proposition to our portfolio of offers to farmers. So the distinction and the uniqueness of Delta versus Elders, we can see that, and they complement each other. There is still work to be done. It's very new. It's, 6-7 months in. So I will get closer to that business, but I can't change what I don't know. And my first job is to make sure that I can just see the reality of what we have. Where is there opportunity to build scale and value? And where do we want them to uniquely be independent because they have a value proposition that means something to farmers? So that's what we'll do. We'll draw that distinction. It's working well.
0: Elsewhere, and you touched on this just before too, the international trade, tariffs, decisions happening overseas. There's a US inquiry into sheep meat too, which we'll get an announcement on shortly. And all of these things can affect your bottom line. As you say, you can't control everything, but how much is the uncertainty around the globe affecting the ability of Elders business to run at the moment?
1: I would say that we're very calm about those. I mean, not that they're not issues that we need to pay attention to and have the right expertise around, but they don't change the core offering that we have. And what we need to do is to make sure that the service that we provide to our farmers is unchanged through all of that. And that includes everything from physical products to the advice that we provide. We do, Warwick, have views on global trade, have perspectives on how do we, what would we hedge if we could hedge, how do we give protection to our farmers? But I would say it's calm. It's not a noisy situation. We deal with these risks every day, and we need to make sure we just turn that into a competitive advantage for our farmers.
0: How does a locally owned business like Elders compete against a global competitor like Nutrien, who has a massive share of the Australian market and potential tax benefits due to their North American ownership? What do you say about the competition in this space?
1: Look, the structural differences in those ownership models, for sure. I think that the power that we have about being homegrown, local roots, very connected to what happens here, not being governed by an international head office. Our speed and our focus and our connection to farm is therefore, it's very agile, it's intimate. So we will broaden the gap, if you like, because that's an edge. An edge for us is that we are local and we are true blue, and that is something that makes a difference. And again, I just go back to all of the investments that Elders have made give us all of the chessboard pieces we need, and our job is to make them work for us and create even more benefit for our farmers.
0: Any major plans for restructure? Usually happens when the new person's in through the door.
1: Yeah, no, there's no plans, not at this point. I don't have. I'm again listening and learning. 6 weeks away from the annual results for Elders, and that's a milestone marker. So I've got 6 weeks to learn, and then my first opportunity to say a few words about what I see, and then before you know it, Warwick, it'll be Christmas. When we get into next year, I'll have had enough time under the, with my feet under the desk, just to take some very clear views on what we're doing well, what we continue to invest in, and where, if anywhere, that we might start to, create more of an edge. And again, with that in mind of value for shareholders, benefit for farmer.
2: The new CEO and Managing Director of Elders, Renee Dedonka, speaking to Warwick Long. You're listening to the Queensland Country Hour, and it's time for the markets. To Blackall, where Sam Hart is at the sale yards.
3: Good afternoon. Numbers fell to 1,400 head at Blackall this week, with most of the yarding made up of cows. A lot of the yarding was showing signs of the dry season, and a larger percentage of the cows presented in stall condition. A smaller number of bullocks were presented, and while numbers of yearling steers and heifers reduced, some very good quality pens were on offer. Local restockers paid up to 536 for steers 200 to 280 kilos, those 280 to 330 made to 525, and feeder steers made to 515. Feeder heifers sold to 420 cents, while heavy heifers to the processor were firm, selling to 422 to average 414. Despite the absence of the southern export orders, prime cows held firm, with medium cows selling to 340 to average 330 cents. Heavy three-score cows topped at 358 to average 351, and heavy four-score cows sold to 370 to average 366, while heavy grown steers sold to 436 to average 404. This has been Sam Hart, the National Livestock Reporting Service.
2: And with the weekly Warwick sheep sale, here's Errol Luck.
4: Warwick age has been 1,316 lambs and 823 grown sheep. The overall yarding contained well-finished heavy lambs which sold to dearer trends. However, the trade lambs offered lack finish and sold at cheaper prices of $8 to $14 a head. Young lambs to restockers and feeder buyers sold at very close to last week's race, and any price variation were quality related. Extra numbers of hoggets offered and improved by $6 a head, with heavy ewe mutton also selling to dearer trends. Young lambs the 12 to 16 range to restockers sold from $48 to $161. Young lambs in the 16 to 20 range to feed sold from 170 to 189, with those of the butcher trader 178 to 196. Older lambs in the 18 to 20 range to feed sold from 158 to 204. Lambs to wholesale meat trade sold from 178 to 274. Lambs to processors sold from 230 to 279, with the best heavy lambs topping at 330. Crossbred and Dorper hoggets to processors sold from 155 to 246. Lightweight merino ewes were skinned back to the paddock, sold from 134 to 226. Heavy ewes to processors sold from 150 to 274.
2: Thanks for your company today on the Queensland Country Hour. My name is Kelly Buchanan. I'll be back on your radio from midday tomorrow. We'll take a look at Australia's feral fox plan, which is being updated for the first time in 18 years. And did you know that our timber industry is the third most valuable agricultural processing industry in the state? Some of the research that hopes to keep that the case on the program tomorrow. And a lot's changed since the 1990s, including how many eggs the average Australian eats. Tomorrow's World Egg Day. And we'll have an excellent celebration of the humble googie on the show tomorrow. I hope you can join me. It is now time for you to get the latest in ABC News. It's 1 o'clock.

0: ABC News. Good afternoon. I'm Michael Bausch. A former Brisbane Cross River Rail safety official has told the Queensland CFMEU inquiry a union campaign against him took a heavy professional and personal toll. Will Murray has details.
1: Peter Cullen was construction company CPB's health and safety advisor on the Boggo Road site. After giving supportive evidence to an industrial tribunal against CFMEU officials, he was targeted in a Facebook post by the union, which alleged he tried to intimidate delegates and followed them into the toilets. Mr. Cullen was originally supported by CPB in pursuing defamation action, but told the inquiry that support ceased once the CFMEU got a stronger foothold on the Cross River Rail project.
2: They dropped me when things got hard for them.
1: The case disappeared, and Mr. Cullen said the union succeeded in causing him serious harm.
0: Queensland police have charged five people after a joint investigation into crime syndicates allegedly linked to illicit tobacco in the state southeast. Here's Chelsea Malunga.
3: Detectives from the Logan Major Organised Crime Squad yesterday raided multiple properties in suburbs across Brisbane and Logan. Police say they seized almost $500,000 worth of illicit vapes, along with about $100,000 of illegal tobacco. The operation also targeted organised crime syndicates, allegedly involved in recent offences involving extortion, robbery, arson and weapons in relation to illicit tobacconists in the area. Four men and a woman have been charged with offences including possessing dangerous drugs and tainted property. They're due to appear in court in the coming weeks.
0: Federal government frontbenchers are at odds over whether the tax office should abandon its looming credit card ban. The ATO plans to stop accepting credit card payments next month to avoid absorbing $200 million in merchant fees after recent surcharge overhauls. Small businesses are worried about their cash flow, and Housing Minister Claire O'Neill says the Labor Party has real concerns about the decision. But Assistant Minister Andrew Charlton says the government stands behind the tax man. A delegation of Far North Queensland business leaders will head to Canberra next week to fight federal government plans to drastically reduce backpacker visas. Shani Kim reports.
4: The proposed cuts to working holiday makers has sparked fears of labour shortages in Far North Queensland. Several industry groups have come up with policy alternatives to pitch to Home Affairs Minister Tony Burke. Gareth Phillips, who represents reef tour operators, wants backpackers who are already here to be exempt from any changes.
5: We have already seen the impacts of that. We have had staff leaving already from that uncertainty.
4: Labour MP Matt Smith says he knew the policy change would cause issues.
6: What we need is an actual solution. And this is what I brought these guys together to come up with.
4: The group's due to meet Mr. Burke next Thursday.
0: The climate change minister has refused to weigh in on a High Court defeat for the coal industry. In a landmark ruling yesterday, three of five judges blocked a proposed expansion of a mine in the New South Wales Hunter Valley. They said planning authorities must consider the global climate impact of Australian coal exports. Chris Bowen is in Fiji for Australian-led climate talks, but had little to say about the matter.
7: A court decision is the law of the land. It's not a matter of whether I agree with it or not, and I'm here dealing with my colleagues on the matters before us. I have nothing further to add.
0: An elderly Spanish woman who became an international symbol of corporate greed after police carried her out of her home on a stretcher has died. Linda Gruen reports.
8: The story of Mari Carmen Abascal has gripped a nation and made headlines around the world. 2 weeks ago, the 87-year-old was forcibly removed on a stretcher from her apartment of more than 70 years because she could not afford a massive rent increase. Since then, anger has grown over Spain's housing crisis, leading to mass protests and triggering early elections. The Madrid Tenants Union has now announced that Ms. Abascal has passed away. It says her situation marks a turning point in the history of Spain, but adds that the cost to get to this point has been too high.
0: Queensland's weather, isolated showers or storms today for northern and central regions and parts of the southeast. Mostly fine in the southwest and far west. Scattered showers and storms developing tomorrow for western districts and continuing over central and southern Queensland. ABC News.
9: G'day, I hope you're well. Welcome to The World Today. I'm Andy Park, coming to you from Gadigal Land in Sydney. This Thursday, rents flatline, even fall in some cases, as landlords find they've hit a ceiling on the rent they can charge. And a new Australian Parkinson's trial shows a potential slowdown or halt to the disease. You'll meet the lead researcher.
10: This is beyond my wildest dreams, to be frank. And so I think what we can do now is to start saying to ourselves, okay, well, dopamine is really important, but hopamine is really important too. So we actually want to be able to not get ahead of ourselves, but we now need to construct those studies that can help us to say, okay, this really could change the game.
9: First, though, the backlash to an ATO decision to stop accepting credit card payments is refusing to die down. Despite the tax office holding a series of crisis talks with business groups this week, there are continued calls for the ATO to reverse the change, which is set to come into effect from December the 1st. The Australian Chamber of Commerce and Industry says the decision has been the final straw for many businesses who are already being squeezed by recent surcharge changes. Bridget Fitzgerald reports.
11: For many people, juggling the demands of running a business, any flexibility in how they can make a payment is welcome.
12: It's all about managing your cash flow, making sure that you've got the money there to pay at the right time.
11: Tom is a business owner in southwest Sydney.
12: You've got your compliance side of things that you have to pay, your super and all those sorts of things that you have to pay on time. With the ATO, using your credit card to pay your tax bill buys you an extra 3-4 weeks where you can have... You can pay that money interest-free. It gives you an opportunity, a small window where you can operate and then get the timing right that when you pay your credit card off at the end of the month, it all works in.
11: Last week, the Australian Taxation Office announced it would stop accepting credit cards as payments from the 1st of December. The change is a response to the Reserve Bank's reforms to ban surcharge fees on card payments. The tax office says it would not be appropriate for it to absorb the cost of the surcharge because it's a government body, which means it would effectively transfer the cost to all taxpayers. Andrew McKellar is the chief executive of the Australian Chamber of Commerce and Industry.
13: That's a completely unacceptable situation. It puts small business in the squeeze. It is denying them a legitimate option, which many small businesses rely on to manage their cash flow.
11: Many businesses say they've had to either absorb the cost of surcharge fees since they're no longer able to charge them, or they've had to pass them on through price increases to customers. Andrew McKellar says the ATO is refusing to do what the RBA is asking from businesses.
13: I think there are many questions for the tax office to answer. When was this decision taken? Why has it been applied in this way? Why cannot the tax office face up to the same rules that small business has been expected to adhere to?
11: The ATO says its changes should only affect a small number of people. 2.3% of tax payments were made with credit cards in the 2024-25 financial year. But it's been forced to hold meetings with stakeholders this week to explain its stance. The Australian Chamber of Commerce and Industry wants the decision reversed. Small Business Minister Anne Ali told the ABC yesterday she expects the ATO to keep meeting with small business representatives. This morning, Housing Minister Claire O'Neill told Channel 9 Labor had real concerns about the changes and they'll take some finessing.
14: We encourage the ATO to come back to small business and talk to them about the effects of this.
11: But Andrew Charlton, the Assistant Minister for Science, Technology and the Digital Economy, says the government supports the decision.
15: The reason for that decision is that the government has said that if we're going to stop businesses from applying these surcharges, then it's appropriate to be consistent and for government agencies to not have these surcharges as well.
11: The opposition argues the ATO's made the wrong call. John O'Dunham is the Shadow Minister for Home Affairs.
16: I think this is problematic and I would hope that the ATO do consider reversing this, because otherwise we're going to have a lot of businesses struggling to find the cash to pay the bill that's owed. And if you can't pay it on time, of course, the ATO charge an exorbitant interest rate, which, again, I don't think is in the public interest.
11: Sydney builder Tom says he wants to see the government step in.
12: You can't keep chipping away at us, taking things and making things harder for us and expect us to sustain and survive in this sort of environment. It's a really tough time. Yeah, and I think the government's got it absolutely wrong. I hope the ATO change and reverse this decision.
11: The ATO didn't respond to the World Today's request for comment.
9: Bridget Fitzgerald reporting there. Well, if you're struggling to pay your rent, you're not alone. But there are hopes the worst of the price peaks could be over. The latest rental data shows rents are flatlining in most capital cities, have even fallen in a few cities in the past few months. There are signs it's happening because renters just can't afford to pay more, as Stephanie Smale reports.
17: 23-year-old Oscar Waters is pretty fresh to the rental market.
18: I moved out only in the past year to a rental, and it's been definitely an adjustment moving from living with your parents to living out of home.
17: He says he's spending a third of his pay packet to rent a house in Perth with two others. That's the definition of rental stress. But with prices across the country so high, he counts himself lucky compared to others.
18: It's definitely a decent whack of it, and I'd much rather not be paying that, of course. But some people in my life are paying a lot more in rent.
17: He acknowledges he's one of many renters having to save slowly for their first home. But he's optimistic now that prices have started coming down.
18: For me, it feels like now it's something that's actually doable. It's something that in the future might be possible.
17: This Sydney sider, who's spending more than a third of his pay on rent, isn't feeling as positive.
19: I save $15 a week. I'm doing my best. I'm not, like, buying food every day, but, yeah, 15 a week is not much each year, so we'll see.
17: Signs the nation's soaring rental market may have reached its peak have emerged from a report by real estate company Domain. It shows Sydney has recorded its first decline in house rents since December 2024, and nationally, other capital cities apart from Darwin and Hobart remained flat in September. Nicola Powell is an economist for Domain.
20: It tells us that Australia's rental market is losing momentum, but I think it also is very telling of the struggles that our rental market has seen, particularly for tenants. We have had multiple years of extreme rates of rental growth, and I think what is very clear this quarter is tenants are reaching their affordability ceiling.
17: She explains some tenants are being forced to reassess their options.
20: Ultimately, what you see is when tenants reach

0: pressure on the prices going up. Now, an individual household might not be able to afford the increased rent, but so long as someone in the system can pay for it or is willing to pay for it, then we're likely to see rents continue to rise.
1: He says the January to March period will be the real test.
2: Stephanie Smale there. Andy Park with you. 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Just search for The World Today. Overseas, and mourners across Israel are continuing to mark the third anniversary of the Hamas attacks on October 7. 1,200 people were killed and 251 people were taken hostage. The attacks sparked a devastating war in Gaza, which saw much of the strip flattened and claimed about 74,000 lives, according to the territory's health ministry. Here's Alison Schell.
3: Tens of thousands of people bowed their heads as they packed into a park in Tel Aviv.
4: I'm here today to remember, I'm here today to pay respect for the thousands of people who were injured and people who died, sacrificing their lives, their families, their peace of mind for this country.
3: It's the third anniversary of the deadly Hamas-led October 7 attacks on Israel, the single deadliest day in the country's history. It's also the first anniversary since all hostages, living and dead, were returned home. But many are still searching for answers.
5: To rebuild trust, we also need the truth. We must know what happened. Without investigating the truth, we cannot fix and ensure it doesn't happen again.
3: As the country's election draws nearer, elsewhere in Tel Aviv, citizens expressed their outrage over the government's failure to prevent the war.
6: We will not forget and we will not forgive.
3: Linda Ben-Menashe is the president of the National Council of Jewish Women of Australia.
7: A lot of the commemorations involve families speaking out against the government, speaking out against the time it took for those hostages to come home.
3: Israel's retaliatory offensive after October 7 killed tens of thousands of Palestinians, destroyed much of Gaza, and displaced most of its roughly 2 million residents, many of whom are still living in tents. This man says his life has become defined by fear and terror.
8: Today marks 3 years since I became displaced. Honestly, we couldn't sleep tonight because Israeli aircraft were circling heavily overhead. They were terrorizing the children.
3: Around the world, rallies have been held in support of Gaza, from New York to Berlin to Mexico City.
9: What we need to do is organize ourselves and fight internationally, promote the defense of all people everywhere possible.
3: No events are expected in Gaza to mark the anniversary. Despite a ceasefire deal reached a year ago, strikes have continued. Some Gazans say they dream of an end to their nightmare. What is our fate? This man asks. 3 years have passed and we have ended the fourth. What is our destiny here in the Gaza Strip? We are exhausted. Our children are exhausted. For now, progress looks to be on hold. Israel says rebuilding will only begin after Hamas disarms, which Hamas says is conditional on Israeli soldiers withdrawing from the Strip. 3 years on, a new reality for Gazans still feels out of reach.
2: Alison Schau. Well, it certainly lacked the attendance of a big geopolitical apex predator like Donald Trump or Xi Jinping. It only had two world leaders from outside the Pacific. The Australian government-led pre-COP summit in Fiji and the rain-sodden Tuvalu was not without its critics. Climate Change Minister Chris Bowen, who, under a deal with Turkey for hosting rights, is the president of negotiations for COP31, and today hailed the success of the precursor event.
10: We agreed immediately that we should use pre-COP to give us the best possible launching pad for COP31 and to use it as an opportunity to give a voice to those who struggled to be heard at COPs for many years, small island developing states, best represented here by the Pacific.
2: Well, as the summit comes to a close today, the ABC's foreign affairs reporter Stephen Jedgetts has been reflecting on the meeting and joins me. Stephen, are these criticisms warranted, or was it just a good chance

0: make the Pacific family feel loved by Australian foreign policy?
1: Look, I think the answer lies somewhere in the middle. There's no doubt that the turnout at this conference has been deeply underwhelming. The government was absolutely hoping for some serious world leaders to show up. Now, of course, Pacific leaders who did show up in great number are serious players on the world scene, and they come from countries with enormous moral authority. But the brute reality here is that they are not the problem. Together, their contributions to global warming are almost negligible. So if the purpose of this was to bring world leaders to the Pacific to see the reality of climate change on the ground, then this pre-COP has fallen well short. That said, the government says there's still real value bringing ministers from several countries to the Pacific, including ministers from countries like the UAE, Turkey, and India, as well as the leaders who have come from some of the big multinational organisations who have at their disposal, at least in theory, billions of dollars for climate adaptation and the like. And they argue that even if the guest list was short of what they might have hoped for, it nonetheless played a valuable role bringing some of these heavyweights directly to Tuvalu to see the reality on the ground.
0: The Australian government has publicly defended the conference and the success of the conference. What has been said more privately?
1: Look, people acknowledge privately that they were disappointed to see so many leaders at first decline to come and then in some instances pull out. We saw a couple of last-minute pullouts that people couldn't have expected reasonably. For example, we were expecting to see the Prime Minister of Thailand, but then, and there's an irony here, there was severe flooding in Bangkok that effectively forced him to stay back home. Other pullouts are a bit more mysterious, but either way, there's no doubt that there's a level of disappointment in the Australian government over the turnout. That said, Pacific leaders that the ABC has spoken to over the last couple of days have made it clear that they're not necessarily blaming Australia for this. They say that, you know, if there was a disappointing turnout, then the blame for that should be borne by the countries that couldn't be bothered to make the trip to the Pacific to look the reality of climate change in the face. So there's a mixed vibe both in Canberra and in the Pacific, but two things seem pretty clear. One, this is a pretty underwhelming event. Two, Australia, at least in large part, doesn't seem to be copping the blame. And to some degree, it's still getting a fair amount of credit from Pacific countries for really trying to centre their narrative at the heart of climate negotiations in the Pacific.
0: The main COP gathering is, of course, next month in Turkey. How does all this shape up the agenda and how does it set the tone, if at all?
1: To some degree, it does set the tone because we're getting yet another declaration now from the Pacific around the urgency of the transition and the fact that climate change does represent, as we know, an existential threat. We're also getting a better sense today about some of the key preoccupations that are likely to shape the main COP conference when it comes up in Turkey next month, including a push for mass electrification and a huge uptake in solar panels, something Australia, of course, already leads the world on. But we're looking to see some sort of global commitment to get a much larger amount of solar panels across millions of roofs around the world by 2035. There is less chat, it has to be said, about a phase out of fossil fuels and more of a focus on electrification and the benefits of electrification. That argument has plenty of resonance in a world profoundly disrupted by the war in Iran and to the fossil fuels that flow through the Strait of Hormuz. I don't think this will be a COP that has any revelatory breakthroughs, but clearly Australia and Turkey see an opportunity there in this disrupted world to push the economic case and the energy security case for electrification and clean energy.
0: Foreign Affairs reporter Stephen Jedgetts. For the first time, an Australian-led trial has found evidence that an experimental drug can lessen inflammation in the brains of people at high risk of Parkinson's disease, potentially slowing or even stopping the disease's development. Professor Simon Lewis from Macquarie University's Brain Institute and Clinic led this study, and he joins me in the studio. Professor, welcome to you. Tell me, who participated in this trial?
2: What we know is that people that start acting out their dreams for no good reason, so I'm not talking about sleepwalking, I'm talking about fighting, kicking, punching, jumping out of bed. If you don't have a good reason to be doing that, the chances over a lifetime of coming to see a doctor like me with Parkinson's or related disease is over 90%. So we were looking for those people who had no sign of Parkinson's, but all they were doing was acting out their dreams. And then we were looking for subtle features, maybe a little slowness, but also things like losing a sense of smell, which is a prodromal feature as well, and some color discrimination, so visual effects. And so

0: we enriched the sample with people we thought were at risk of getting the disease.
1: And what did the study find?
0: So what we saw from the research previously was that those people at risk of getting the disease have increased levels of inflammation in their brain. And interestingly, that inflammation actually predicts how many dopamine cells they start losing over the next few years. So in actual fact, what we wanted to do was a trial targeting the inflammation. And the study used a clever PET scan to look at levels of inflammation before and after 12 weeks of taking the drug in a placebo and a drug group. And what it showed was a statistically significant reduction in a region of the brain that is important for movement and clearly related to Parkinson's. And more so, even after 12 weeks after washout of taking the drug for 12 weeks and then 12 weeks later, we actually saw physical improvements, a small improvement in those patients who don't yet have Parkinson's and a deterioration in those people that were on the placebo. And that's quite staggering that we should see a statistically significant difference. These people are working, they don't have a disease, but we're already seeing perhaps a signal that this drug may be impacting the longer term future and progression.
1: So how did it feel for you seeing these people's lives changed? I mean, this must be the most rewarding part of your work.
0: I think it's, I think the word I used was staggering when I set the trial up, and this trial is a very Sydney story. So it's a small biotech, Syntara from Sydney, who had the drug, then funded by philanthropy, so Parkinson's UK. So these are, you know, done on a smell of an oily rag studies. And it was like, well, what can we get away with the least thing that we might see a signal, and who knows? Well, this is beyond my wildest dreams, to be frank. And so I think what we can do now is to start saying to ourselves, okay, well, dopamine is really important, but dopamine is really important too. So we actually want to be able to not get ahead of ourselves, but we now need to construct those studies that can help us to say, okay, this really could change the game. So bigger studies in patients who are prodromal, and actually probably people who are recently diagnosed with Parkinson's, I believe that they should be targeted and probably could respond to a drug that works like this.
1: So this was a stage two trial. Yeah. Obviously, inflammation is really becoming very obvious in terms of its impact on the association of Parkinson's in the brain. Where to next? Where does this go next, do you think?
0: Unfortunately, these things take money. So as I mentioned, it's a small company in Sydney. They're a big pharma out there who, you know, drop this kind of money. This START trial alone costs $6 million Australian. So the fact of the matter is that a more significant study is going to have more zeros. And I think that what we're hoping is that people will see these results and really be bold and invest in what we think actually is the first time this study has ever been done, this kind of targeting prodromal patients. We've shown engagement on the target we think is really important, and incredibly physical changes in people who don't yet have a disease. So I think there's a lot of optimism there. We just now need to get the package right and work out how we do the next studies.
1: Thank you so much for joining me, Professor.
0: It's been my pleasure.
1: That's Professor Simon Lewis from Macquarie University's Brain Institute and Clinic. Well, finally today, Krista Pike, the first woman set to be executed in Tennessee in more than 200 years, is awake after surviving two lethal injections. The state's Department of Corrections has been ordered by a judge to preserve all evidence from the failed execution of the 50-year-old who was sentenced to death for her role in the 1995 torture and murder of her classmate Colleen Slemmer. Kimberly Price has the story.
2: It's an unprecedented case that's captured global headlines. Now Krista Pike, the woman who received two lethal injections in a failed execution attempt in Tennessee, has woken up. Randy Spivey is one of her lawyers.
3: On Monday night, it was our understanding that Krista was brain dead and that life support would be removed the next day. But on Tuesday, to the shock of everyone, Krista woke up and began talking.
2: And while she survived, Randy Spivey says his client is facing a long road to recovery.
3: She has a blood clot in one of her arms. She has pneumonia. She is not able to swallow. Both of her arms and hands are tremendously swollen. And we do not know what, if any, function she will regain in her arms.
2: Randy Spivey wasn't in the room when Krista Pike woke up, almost a week after the bungled attempt, but says she was angry and confused. The legal team's attention now turning to the 50-year-old's future.
4: We continue to ask Governor Lee to commute Krista's death sentence. After all we have seen and all that we still do not know, it is unimaginable that the state would try to execute her again.
5: Parker Reeves, Davidson County Chancery Court is now in session.
2: The case is back in court with Tennessee Judge Aisha Miles.

0: ordering the preservation of relevant evidence from the execution attempt.
1: As a primary matter, we want all drugs, syringes, IV lines, tubing that are within the state's possession, needles, catheters, medical supplies, restraints, gurneys, anything that was in the actual room needs to be preserved and maintained. That would include waste.
0: Krista Pike was convicted of murder and torture 30 years ago after the 1995 killing of her 19-year-old classmate Colleen Slemmer. Ms. Slemmer's mother had travelled to Tennessee to witness the execution, which her family saw as justice, but the failed attempt renewed their trauma. Deborah Denno, a professor at Fordham Law School in New York, has studied execution methods. She says the legal pathway is now in a grey area.
2: Her attorneys asked the state governor to step in and to commute her sentence, but the governor hasn't seemed to have said anything, in which case then it would go up possibly to the Tennessee Supreme Court.
0: The Supreme Court, Deborah Denno says, could commute her sentence to life in prison without parole.
2: If that doesn't work, Tennessee is going to try to execute her. Her attorneys in response could say, look, this is double jeopardy. The state of Tennessee carried out this execution, and for whatever reason, she survived this execution.
0: In the wake of the failed execution, Tennessee's Correction Commissioner Frank Strada resigned, while Governor Bill Lee halted executions pending an independent inquiry.
3: Kimberly Price with that story, and that's all from the World Today team this Thursday. Thanks for your company. I hope I can join you at the same time tomorrow. I'm Andy Park. Enjoy the rest of your day.
4: When it matters most, turn to us for trusted news, thoughtful storytelling, and the conversations that count. ABC Southern Queensland.
5: This is Kat Feeney. ABC Southern Queensland.
6: Well, tenants unions. Hello, by the way. See if I can spit my words out properly. Tenants unions say it's too early for you to start feeling any kind of long-term relief about rental prices. This is despite new data showing rents are flattening or falling across the capital cities. Of course, if you're someone who rents out property, you might be a little worried about the dip. What exactly is going on? How much have prices in Queensland fallen by? And are they set to plateau, drop off or pick up? More on that story shortly. This weekend, you'll be asked to stop and spare a thought for the Australian Defence Force personnel who stepped into battle in Afghanistan, Australia's longest war, including the four-legged comrades of our Defence Force personnel who to put their lives on the line for our country. Stand by for a very powerful story about the dogged determination of our servicemen, women and animals. G'day, good to be with you if you've just joined in from regional Queensland. Mostly sunny in the far west and the southwest today. A few showers about, some thunderstorms south of Kawanyama through to Ingham. A couple of isolated showers in the southeast. Very isolated showers about the north tropical coast and peninsula. Maximum temperatures above average in western Queensland today, below average in central and southeast Queensland, near average elsewhere. I'll take you through some of the other big news stories in Queensland shortly, including the news that an organisation in the state has decided to launch its own record label, Vermilion Records, brand new Queensland-owned record label. But why? What kind of music is going to be published on this platform? And will you be picking up a copy of vinyl anytime soon? Well, I am interested in that, and I'm interested in music generally today, partly because of the great interest in the possible reformation of Powderfinger. You've probably seen all of the breathy wondering that's been inspired by a few billboards that went up this week across Australia, seemingly indicating something could be happening with the band. They broke up years ago. They haven't performed as a band since 2017, but they're incredibly successful album, Double Allergic, is about to turn 30. And an Instagram account has been launched called The Return of the Electric Horseman. Now, the last song on Double Allergic is called Return of the Electric Horseman. What hasn't been duly discussed, which I am trying to discuss this afternoon, is the fact that that track runs for more than 18 minutes. And the reason that track on that album runs so long is because it includes three secret tracks, like this one. Listen to Double Allergic start to finish and you go, oh, that was a nice album. You get to the last song, you're like, oh, that's a nice last song. But if you keep listening, if you just let the record play, you get three bonus tracks. A very cool thing that used to happen a lot. So I thought we'd celebrate some of the greatest examples of a secret track included in an album, like this one. At Brisbane, who are we listening to?
7: We're listening to The Clash, and the song is called Train in Vain.
6: You got it. Now, are you a fan of The Clash?
7: Huge fan.
6: Yeah?
7: Yeah. I got into them as a teenager, actually. I mean, I wasn't alive when they were big.
6: No. But, yeah, right.
7: Retrospectively, I got into them big time when I was a teenager.
6: Cool. So this one, Train in Vain, on some albums it is listed, but on the very first pressings it's not. They went to print before the track's listing had been finalised. Do you happen to have one of the early pressings, David?
7: I'm sad to say I don't. When I got into them, we were at school, and that was back. So I am old enough that a lot of it was just, you know, we recorded off vinyl onto cassettes.
6: Yes.
7: And then we re-recorded cassettes on top of other cassettes, and we shared them among friends. So almost certainly my first version of London Calling, which I think the song is off from memory, was a cassette with the names of the songs scrawled down on the cover of a blank cassette. So yeah,
6: very good. Okay, David. That is correct. This is The Clash, Train in Vain, and a sort of secret song, sort of not really, depending on how you like to read the situation.
7: Yeah.
6: One of the best examples, however, was a secret song that was included on an album that actually went on to be the best song on the album, which doesn't often happen. Usually it's the single. Now, if you recognise the artist in the song, don't spoil it. Just listen to this. Tell me if you recognise it.
8: I need you, baby. If it's quite all right, I need you, baby.
6: Sound familiar, David?
7: It does, yeah.
6: Yeah, okay. So you know that this is a cover of an original song by Frankie Valli, yeah?
7: I know the Frankie Valli song,
6: okay.
7: Yes.
6: Are you familiar with this version, though?
7: I don't know that version. No, I can't tell you.
6: Good. Okay. You've been brilliant, David. Thank you very much. This cover was included as an unlisted bonus track on the album from this artist that was released back in 1998. This song actually won a Grammy nomination. Well done. Do you know the artist, though? Who is singing this song?
8: And I thank God I'm alive. You're just too good to be true. Can't take my eyes off.
6: Call now if you do. 1300-222-612. That's 1300-222-612. My name's Kat Feeney. This is Elton John. News in a moment. Our wonderful service dogs on the front line in Afghanistan.
9: You can never know what it's like.
6: That story's

0: Elton John still standing. God, he's good, isn't he? I wish I saw Elton John live in concert. I don't think I'll get the chance. Oh, well, maybe you saw him when he came out a couple of years ago. I think he finished up in North Queensland, didn't he? Was that the last out of the Townsville Stadium? Anyway, help me out if you know the answer, please. 0467 922612. Before the 2 o'clock edition of the news, you'll hear about the record label that has just launched in Queensland. It's going to be run by the next generation of artists. You'll hear how you could get involved. I'm also going to just encourage you to spare a thought for our ADF personnel, men, women and dog, who have been involved in a battle that will be paid tribute to, recognised, commemorated this weekend, the battle in Afghanistan. That story shortly, but I want to update you on the big news stories in Queensland first. Stay with me.
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0: Here's what's happening on the news front in the state today. This CFMEU inquiry continues. Today, the focus moves to an alleged campaign of fear and intimidation launched by the union against its biggest rival, another union, the Australian Workers Union. Yesterday, the commission heard new details about this long-running effort by the CFMEU to prevent delegates from the AWU onto job sites. AWU officials told the hearing that they were regularly screamed at and surrounded and shoved and threatened whilst they were trying to see members. Today, representatives from major contractors involved in the Cross River Rail project are giving evidence. You'll have more in your hourly news break. Meanwhile, an issue that's been bubbling along this week, it's Get Ready Week, is the issue that the Queensland Premier has spoken about again today. He is reiterating calls for Canberra to scrap proposed changes to disaster recovery funding. All 77, every single one of Queensland's mayors have signed this letter to the Prime Minister, Anthony Albanese, opposing plans to slash the Commonwealth's contribution to disaster recovery funding. At the moment, it's 64%. The proposal is to cut it to 50%. Half and half with the states. Premier David Crisafulli says there's still time for the feds to reverse their course.
2: It's not too late. If these changes are walked back, I will be the first one to personally say to the Prime Minister, job well done for listening. I really will. Because right now what is on the table is just a wrecking ball for Queensland, and it will impact Queensland more than anywhere else.
0: More to come. New data, meanwhile, shows Brisbane's house rental prices have stalled at a record high, recording their first quarter without growth in 15 months. According to Domain's latest rent report, the median house held at a rec-

0: afford $700 a week during the September quarter, which makes Brisbane the equal fourth most expensive city for tenants in the country, sitting alongside Canberra. Annual rental growth slowed to 6.1%, which is about $40. After four consecutive quarterly increases, in Brisbane, unit prices have also stalled at a record $660 a week. They've remained unchanged for a second straight quarter. Look, that's you up to speed on some of the big news stories in the state this afternoon. You'll have more on the hour, every hour, during our time together. I'm Kat Beeney. It's a quarter to two.
1: Breakfast.
2: I think it's just being able to be connected with my community and just hearing all the local stories.
1: Stay informed.
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4: Everyone knows the story of Peter Pan, the little boy who never grew up. But did you know there's a darker side? I'm David Arnott. I'll tell you about a different telling of this tale coming to the Empire Theatre.
1: Stay connected. ABC Southern Queensland.
0: They say it's not the size of the dog in the fight, but the size of the fight in the dog never has that rung more true than during Australia's longest war. This weekend, you're being asked to stop for a moment and to commemorate 25 years since Australia entered the battle in Afghanistan. It wasn't just the men and the women of our Defence Force who stepped into that theatre. Standing beside them, their four-legged comrades who too put their lives on the line for our nation. Craig Turnbull served in Afghanistan not once, not twice, but three tours of duty as an explosive detection dog section commander, leading a very specialist team of highly trained canines and their handlers. He caught up with Craig and Loretta on 612 ABC Brisbane's breakfast show today and talked about how it's important to remember the animals' sacrifice as it is, and the men and the women that they served alongside.
5: Yeah, it's a big thing. Obviously, the loss of a canine doesn't compare to, obviously, loss of, you know, a son or a brother or something like that, but it does take a bit of a hit, especially for the handlers. The dogs over in Afghanistan were a pretty good reminder to the people serving over there that there was normality back at home.
0: Yeah.
5: So it was a good reminder, especially when, you know, things went bad, which often was the case across over there, yeah.
6: And Craig, for you, you know, 25 years on, is it hard to believe that those years have passed?
5: It is, but saying that, Defence is a wonderful group of people, then you can reconnect after 10, 15 years. It's this family community where you might not see each other for 10, 15 years and it's like nothing's changed.
7: Well, you're bonded by that shared experience.
6: Yeah.
7: Was there a sense that you felt like it would never end?
5: Yes, definitely. Full of dogs, and that goes for the dogs across both services. So with their special operations, they had assault dogs as well. Mm. Very small, finite number of handlers and dog teams. So you find that you're constantly backing up. So when you're back, you're training, you have a bit of rest, and then you're training, getting ready for the next one. So it's not often, well, it's not unusual for dog handlers tours done 3 to 4 tours of Afghanistan. It's just very, very busy.
7: We're chatting with Craig Turnbull on 612 ABC Brisbane. Three tours of duty to Afghanistan alongside a number of canines and their handlers, the explosive detection dogs. How crucial were they in the job? Because I'm guessing you're talking about dogs that saved lives.
5: Yeah, really crucial. So the point of a dog is to give standoff. Doesn't sound very nice, but that's the point. So
6: what does that mean?
5: So standoff, if a device goes off, the dog might pass, but the handler won't.
7: And that, this is the reality of war.
5: It is, yeah, absolutely. Obviously, you don't want a dog to pass, but
6: no.
5: You know, when you compare it to a human, so if I go to my case, I had one of my dogs, by the name of Raz, he stood on a device pressure plate and went up. Now, if I was a little bit closer, I would have potentially been gone. There was a car with SAS behind us. They could be gone. There's an EID tech off to my side. So if we had taken the blast, a whole different set of circumstances. Mm. We did find, you know, and working hand-in-hand with the combat engineers as well, like you can't beat a combat engineer for mine lab, but a dog will give some standoff, especially when they have remote devices, so they can sort of set off a device remotely. We did have countermeasures, but, you know, only finite

0: again. Yeah. So can definitely change the scope.
1: So there's a distance that you send the dog out first and you wait back.
0: Absolutely. So the dogs work off lead specifically. So the dog can be out 30 to 40 metres in front of you. Yep. So, you know, if somebody, you know, and again, like the Taliban could set off a device. And if you're still in the blast range, you're still in the blast range.
1: We have to ask you and thank you for coming in, because sharing these memories, it's difficult. And when you're talking about your comrades, the dogs that you are with, and now these, you know, 25 years on, how are you doing?
0: I'm doing really good. I was lucky. I managed to work through things with my peers and my family and stuff like that. Mm. So now there's more things in place that can sort of assist. Like I work with Open Arms now, which is a mental health agency. And there's lots more things that can support and help.
2: And that was Craig Turnbull, former Explosive Detection Dog Section Commander. 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Coverage beginning at 10:30 Australian Eastern Daylight Saving Time on Sunday. And look, if this discussion's raised issues for you, please, please remember there is help available always. Open Arms, for example, great starting point. You can find someone on the other end of the line by calling 1-800-737-732. I'm Kat Feeney, the brand new record label that's launched in Queensland, and the secret song that was included on an album and proved to be a massive hit. Who is singing this song? Whose song is it? And could the secret songs included on Powderfinger's Double Allergic have everything or anything to do with all of these billboards that have been popping up? Well, if you've got the answer for my first question, call now, 1300-222-612. That's 1300-222-612. Who is singing this Frankie Valli cover?
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2: 2:10. It's not the easiest time to be entering the creative industries, but there is a group of emerging artists taking matters into their own hands. They're turning the theory into practice at QUT's student-led record label, Vermilion Records. The label's been around for a little while, but something very new and exciting has started to happen. Professor Damien Canduso's the head of QUT's Creative Arts School, and you're making the old school new school, Professor. Hello, what's happening?
10: Oh, hello. Yes, it's an exciting time of the year, certainly in terms of the celebration of all of the creative arts events that we have over the, probably about the next 4 weeks or so. Which is, you know, the time of year where we get to celebrate the hard work that students have been putting in for the past 3 years, and seeing them publicly perform in some instances, or exhibit, or screen their works.
2: And all of this excitement has built to one exciting development, which is, I think, for the first time, physical record releases on your university label.
10: Yes, yeah, Vermilion Records, which is a record label that's run by the university and mainly the students as well, is turning back time in terms of physical media being released for music production.
2: How does this work? What's the process? How are students involved? How does it work?
10: Yeah, so look, having a music program within our course, the part of what we teach as well is entrepreneurialism and the business.

0: side of the music industry. And as such, Associate Professor Christina Kelman started an initiative called Vermilion Records, which is a student-led record label. Part of that is, you know, signing new bands. And also there's a high school arm of this as well, which is used to look for talent in high school where there's bands coming through the high school system, and that feeds in some ways into our record label. The record label isn't exclusive to our students. It has bands signed, you know, from lots of people that aren't studying necessarily with QUT, but it certainly allows that professional pathway to carry through with a music degree, whether that is, you know, through students studying, being a musician themselves, working on the production side, the technical side, but then also now the label side and the business side of things.
1: So can I go pick up a record from a physical record store?
0: Well, I mean, if you could come to our showcase event tonight, which is at Gardens Theatre, and there'll be media there. But, yeah, I mean, the record is available, I think, you know, through the website. It'll list whereabouts you can purchase that physical media.
1: That's very exciting. Damien, thank you and all the best for the event tonight. Professor Damien Canduso, the head of QUT's Creative Arts School. I'm Kat Feeney, and you were hearing there about the physical records that are now being pressed through the Vermilion record label from QUT. Exciting times for young creative minds, or young at heart creative minds. I'm not really making that clear. I'm just saying anyone can enjoy music at any age. And I'm trying to enjoy music with you this afternoon. I'm wondering whether you two think that there could be something in the idea that the Double Illogic album Powderfinger put out in 1996, 30 years ago, which is at the heart of all of this speculation at the moment about a reformation of the band. The fact that that album features three secret songs, I don't know, I just think this is an important dimension of the discussion that's being had, and they're not the only ones to have included secret songs on their album. This artist did cover of a Frankie Valli song, included on a brilliant album she published in the 90s. Who is it, Gabriella?
2: It's Lauryn Hill.
1: It absolutely is Lauryn Hill. Do you know the album?
2: Yes, I do. I had a version of that on CD.
1: The Miseducation of Lauryn Hill. What a banger. That was a brilliant album.
2: Yeah.
1: And when you say you had a version of it, does that mean that it mightn't have been bought from the shop version, Gabriella?
2: No, I actually had that.
1: Oh, you did?
2: The original. It was just a bad choice of word.
1: Okay. Might have had a few versions of albums myself, that's all. Listen, did you play the album and discover this secret track?
2: Yes, I did. Yeah.
1: And when you got there, do you remember feeling, what did you feel?
2: Oh, I just thought it was awesome because, you know, it's a bit of a surprise.
1: Yeah.
2: Yeah.
1: A bonus track that earned her a Grammy nomination. And that's the thing that's missing from streaming albums these days, isn't it? Yeah.
2: Yeah. No surprises anymore.
1: No. Are you a Powderfinger fan, by the way, Gabriella? Have you been buying into the Reformation speculation?
2: I don't mind them. Like, they've got quite a few good songs. So, yeah.
1: Maybe they'll get back together. Maybe they won't. Maybe they'll just, you know, do something with the secret songs on that album. Gabriella, thank you. Lauryn Hill's Can't Take My Eyes Off of You from The Miseducation of Lauryn Hill, 1998, a bonus track. What about this one? But life is for living, we all know. I'm sure you recognise that voice. Who is it? What's the name of this song and what album was it included on? A secret track included on this album that came out in the year 2000. If you know, call now 1300 222612. In the meantime, enjoy this from Olivia Dean.

0: making every day better.
1: I'm always with mates. They make it real.
0: Bringing us together.
2: Once I settled and I made some friends and I just met these amazing people, I just, yeah, I can't imagine leaving now.
0: ABC Southern Queensland.

0: ABC News, good afternoon. I'm Michael Bausch. Business groups are demanding the Australian Taxation Office overturn its looming credit card ban, warning the policy change will trigger widespread commercial failures. The ATO will stop accepting credit card transactions on November 30 to avoid absorbing $200 million in processing costs following recent national surcharge reforms. Andrew McKellar from the Australian Chamber of Commerce and Industry says the decision strips away a critical safety net.
1: It puts small business in the squeeze. It is denying them a legitimate option, which many small businesses rely on to manage their cash flow.
0: Australia's biggest banks are hoping to pool their resources as regional branches dwindle across the country. The Australian Banking Association has applied to the competition watchdog for antitrust authorisation in the hope it will allow rival banks to work together in country areas. Under the proposal, up to 10 branches would be jointly run and rolled out across regional communities with no banking hubs. More than 800 regional branches have closed in recent years. A relative of Mackay schoolgirl Marilyn Wallman has been named as a person of interest at an inquest into her disappearance more than half a century ago. Bryn Wakefield reports.
2: Marilyn Wallman disappeared in March 1972 while riding her bike to school in Mackay. An inquest yesterday heard suggestions family relative Noel Morris had been implicated in the 14-year-old's death in two similar stories told by his late uncle Lionel Morris. However, witness Dennis Riddle denied telling a neighbour in 2018 he'd heard a deathbed confession from Lionel that Noel Morris was involved. Marilyn's brother Rex Wallman told the court his family had been greatly impacted by her disappearance and needed answers. The inquest continues.
0: A Queensland Commission of Inquiry has heard a former safety official was subjected to a CFMEU smear campaign after he spoke out against the union. Peter Cullen worked for developer CPB on Brisbane's Cross River Rail project. He told the hearing today he gave evidence against CFMEU officials at an industrial tribunal, but was later falsely accused of stalking delegates. Mr. Cullen says his employer initially backed a defamation lawsuit, but pulled their support when the union took over the Boggo Road job site. Construction is underway on a multi-million dollar marine animal hospital on the Gold Coast. The state-of-the-art SeaWorld Centre will open late next year. It'll be the first of its kind in the Southern Hemisphere. SeaWorld's chief vet, Claire Madden, says it'll also look into the root cause

0: causes of emerging aquatic sicknesses.
1: We are seeing increase of disease in our marine wildlife, and being able to research and understand what's causing those diseases and how we can prevent and treat them is also crucial with this new facility as well.
0: To sport, Australia's cricket coach expects one of the game's most demanding encounters when the Test series against South Africa starts in Durban tomorrow. Selectors are keeping a close eye on the pitch, with the home team boasting an impressive bowling attack featuring pace and spin. Andrew McDonald says both teams are at the top end of the international standings.
2: It's 1-2 at the moment in the rankings as well, so it's going to be high-quality cricket. It's going to be demanding. I think it's going to test every area of your game. Even if you look at the South African attack, the left arm pace, left arm spin, right arm spin, high speed. There's a lot of skill sets that we're going to have to navigate through there.
0: The World Supercross event scheduled for the Gold Coast next month has been cancelled after the financial collapse of the international series. The race was due to take place at Robina Stadium on November 21. Organisers say the current season will end with immediate effect while they seek new corporate sponsors. There's no word on ticket refunds. Last year's event was a sellout. The weather for Queensland, scattered showers and storms developing tomorrow for western districts and continuing over central and southern Queensland, fine or mostly fine elsewhere. Brisbane, 16 to 28, the Gold Coast, 15 to 27, the Sunshine Coast, 14 to 26, and at Ipswich, 11 to 30. Possible showers about the southeast on Saturday and Sunday, mostly fine for Monday. On Moreton Bay, east to northeasterlies around 10 knots. 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
5: 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And not in Sydney, not in Melbourne, but in Ipswich. Ipswich, just outside of Brizzy, southeast Queensland, is ground zero for the latest. Are we calling it an innovation? In supermarket tech, the self-scanning shopping trolley. How on earth does this work? Will it work? And is it coming to a supermarket near you? That story this afternoon. Stay with me.
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5: I've got a great People's Pick sing-along song contest lined up for you as well this afternoon. I am very invested in the outcome of this one. Your battle songs shortly. I'm also talking with you about secret songs this afternoon because there are three secret songs included on Powderfinger's brilliant album Double Allergic, which came out 30 years ago this year and is the focus of a lot of speculation around whether the band is or is not about to reform, because some billboards went up with links to this album, an Instagram account's been launched with links to this album. There are three secret tracks on the album. They're not listed. You just have to listen to the last song and keep listening through the silence, and then you get 1, 2, 3 secret songs. There are, of course, many albums that have secret songs on them, including this one.
6: But life

0: You might have this album in your collection, but unless you've listened to it start to finish, you might have never heard this song. It's a secret song included on a major album from a major band. You probably recognise the band because of the vocal of the lead singer, but who is it? And do you know this song? It's actually one of the nicest songs on the album. 1300-222-612 is my phone number. That's 1300-222-612. What's this secret song? And do you have a story about your discovery of a bonus track on an album you bought one day? 1300-222-612 is my phone number. Ron at Redland Bay. Hello.
1: Oh, g'day.
0: You've got a story not about a secret song, but a secret album. Ron, what happened?
1: A secret side on an album.
0: Wow. Tell me more.
1: It was back in the 70s, and Monty Python used to put out vinyl records, and, I was pretty young, mid-teens, yes. Used to buy these things.
0: Yes.
1: Anyway, I went down and bought one of these things and took it home, and I played one side, and, it just had all the sketches on there and songs and things that they used to do, and played the other side. It seemed, the same sort of thing, only it was a bit short. Anyway, later on I played it again, huh. And I got a completely different, it was completely different.
0: Huh.
1: And so what they'd done is on one side of the record they'd cut two tracks, and when you put the stylus down, it was like random. You might get one track, you might hit it four or five times and not get the other track, and then you'd get the other track. So they actually hit a whole side of a record.
0: Oh, my goodness.
1: On one side, just being bent like they were.
0: Yeah.
1: I thought that would, like you're talking about secret songs. Well, this was a whole secret side that they hid, and it wasn't anything written about it in the album sleeve or anything like that. It didn't say, just keep trying until you hit the other one,
0: That's brilliant. Nobody expects the Spanish Inquisition or the secret side of a Monty Python album, Ron.
1: Yeah, so I think it was called New something Ties and Handkerchiefs or something like that. I'd still have it here somewhere in a box somewhere with that sort of things. But
0: the Monty Python Matching Tie and Handkerchief, that album has a secret side, is what you're telling me, Ron.
1: Yeah.
0: Oh my goodness.
1: And they put out another album out. It was right at the end of when they were doing all that sort of stuff, and it was called Contractory Obligation. And it was an album they had to do because they had a contract on it.
0: I've got that one. Yeah.
1: One of the things on that was a thing called The Sound of John Denver Being Strangled.
0: Mm-hmm. Mm-hmm. Oh, those Python boys, they know how to make a stir, don't they? Ron at Redland Bay, thank you. That is fascinating. An entirely secret side to an album simply because of the way that the record was pressed. This is brilliant stuff. Have you got a story about a secret song on an album? I'd love to hear from you. 1300-222-612 is the phone number. That's 1300-222-612. In the meantime, enjoy this from the Pretenders. This is Kid. I'm Kat. Here on 612 ABC Brisbane and Queensland, self-scanning supermarket trolleys. A story after this.

0: That's Pretenders, that's Kid, that's a great song. You know what else is a great song? This is a great song. And doesn't that sound familiar? Doesn't that hit so close to home? Doesn't that make you shiver? The way things could have gone. There's a scar from Missy Higgins. And, gee, it's a banger. It came out as the first single on her debut album, The Sound of White, back in 2004. Love that little piano bit. This is the first song in your People's Pick sing-along song contest, option number one. If you love this song, if you want this to be the last song I play for you this afternoon, then vote for it. 1300 222 612 is the phone number, or text on 0467 922 612. It's going head-to-head with another great song.
1: And

0: Robbie Williams' Angels. Both artists have performed at the Mount Cotton Winery in southeast Queensland. I've seen both of them perform at that venue, and they were both brilliant. Brilliant. But which is the better song? If you want to support Robbie and Angels, then vote for Robbie on 1300 222 612. You can text on 0467 922 612. The song with the most support is the last song I play for you this afternoon. I wonder if you can pick the winner. Which one do you reckon Queensland will get behind? You'll find out just before 3 o'clock. Stay with me.
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0: 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You could hit that supermarket, pull stuff off the shelves, whack it in your trolley, and then walk out the door. You pay for your groceries through your self-scanning shopping trolley. I don't really understand how this works or why we need it. But for more, you're joined by Professor Catherine Prentice, who's the head of the marketing discipline at the University of Southern Queensland. Please help me comprehend what is going on, Professor Prentice.
2: Hi, Hickett. Well, I have the correct of it. So shoppers still have to do the checkout themselves. So they can't do the checkout just on the trolley. So the first, they have to scan the reward, like everyday rewards card, and then you pick up the trolley. So this is only limited to the everyday rewards card members. And then you scan the trolley, and then you you start picking products and scan everything. And it also depends if some products like fresh produce, you have to do this scanning yourself, put the product scale, and then put the barcode yourself on the scan and then put in the trolley. When you finish everything, they're still going to walk to the self-checkout and to pay there. So that's a bit different.
0: So hang on, I'm still confused. So you've got your trolley. I'm walking through the supermarket aisle. I'm in the cereal aisle. I've got Cocoa Pops. I've got Weet-Bix. I've put all of that in my trolley. As I'm putting the boxes in my trolley, the boxes are being scanned.
2: That's right. You scan everything and accept it. You make a payment out of the checkout.
0: Right. So at the end of my shop, I have like a receipt of the stuff that's been scanned, and I take that to the checkout

0: Loretta, is that how it works?
1: Oh, no, it's all, everything's stored in this in a trolley.
0: Oh.
1: So you just take the trolley to walk to the self-checkout, and then you pay like normal.
0: And then do I take the stuff out of the trolley?
1: No, you don't. That's how it saves time. No,
0: wow.
1: You don't need to take out anything else, everything. So except, it's saving time. Basically, you just have to have to pay at the self-checkout. So you don't have to do the checkout or like scan everything again at the self-checkout like we normally do. So you check it out as you pick up the products.
0: Chris at Lota says that they've had the scan and go trolleys in Manly West for a few days. And says that he moved one item from one bag to another and the trolley screen lit up with an alert saying, have you moved this item? That it has cameras to detect when you remove things or try to put them in without scanning. And Pam on the Gold Coast, you say you were in this supermarket that we're describing at Ipswich. A lady and her daughter were using one of these smart trolleys. You noticed that when they'd finished, the attendant had to check the device similar to a small laptop, to verify the cost. Is this really saving time, Professor Catherine Prentice?
1: Well, just like any technology, this you do self-checkout, you still have to sometimes, there's some technology fault. So you're going to call the shop assistants to assist. And for this thing, for the shop trolley, for the smart trolley, if anything happened or anything, still you have to get the assistant's help and the camera basically to make sure you scanned. So what if you put this stuff, by mistake and not being scanned? So that's why.
0: Yeah, like if I've got my 2-year-old in the front seat of the trolley and she's just whipping stuff left, right and centre from the shelves and whacking it in the trolley. I mean, these are the problems that I perceive. I guess what I'm getting at here, Professor Catherine Prentice, and I know you're not here to speak on behalf of the supermarket. You're someone who observes retail trends. But what's in it for them? Why are supermarkets interested in introducing technology like this to the shops?
1: Well, first of all, is save the staff cost. Every day now we all use technology, just like Amazon and China Smile to Pay. So the technology provides consumers convenience. And that's first thing. And then second, it's a sort of a cost saving for the shopping center. For the Woolworths, for the shops, for the grocery store. And most importantly, it's just about the convenience, really. But how convenient it is, depending on, the consumer groups. Consumers are heterogeneous. Some of them, they are technophile. Some of them are technophobe. So it's different. Mm. It depends.
0: Mm.
1: So if I go to shops, go grocery store, probably I won't use that.
0: I have to be convinced. But I'm wondering, if you're hearing this on 612 ABC Brisbane, ABC Queensland, if you're hearing this idea, the self-scanning supermarket trolley, you put your stuff in, you scan as you go, at the end you just pay through checkout, there's a log kept on your shopping trolley's computer. I mean, wow. If you're hearing this and thinking, oh, thank goodness, this is just what I've been waiting for, I'm trying to think that there must be some really useful, practical dimensions to this that might really make a massive difference in your life. I'd love to hear from you. 1300 222 612. Perhaps if you're not convinced or if you've got personal experience with one of these trolleys, I'd like to hear your story. 1300 222 612. That's the phone number. You can text to on 0467 922 612. I'm Kat Feeney. You're with Professor Catherine Prentice, the head of the marketing discipline at the University of Southern Queensland. We're talking about these shopping trolleys that are linked to a user's account. You have to, as you said, Professor, scan your rewards card before you commence your shopping. So not everyone can use them. You need to have a registered account. And I suppose this means that the supermarkets are able to collect even deeper data, how long it takes for us to do a shop, the order in which we hit the shelves. I mean, is that what they're kind of wanting as well from us, the supermarkets?
1: Yes, absolutely. This is through sort of a marketing tools for them to collect the information about consumers, how they shop, what they pick. And also, from the rewards cards, they already understand the demographic background of the shoppers. So this way for them to adjust their marketing strategies, probably adjust the technology as well.
0: Okay.

0: And then I think we throw in stuff like artificial intelligence and new payment systems. We've been talking a little bit about payment systems today because of the RBA's ban on the credit card surcharging at the point of payment, Professor. But I understand that in other countries around the world, when it comes to payment for things, in China, for example, you can pay with your face.
1: That's right, yes. Your body is your payment mechanism.
0: In so many ways.
1: Yes.
0: Okay, so where to from here, Professor? Is this supermarket smart trolley scanning the way of the future? I mean, is it like what we see now with smart checkouts or self-service checkouts? It's just going to become de rigueur. We'll see this at supermarkets all over the place.
1: Absolutely. I think this is going to develop, you're going to evolve even further. And we actually need more technology development. So this is still not perfect yet. And, you know, compared to Amazon and Smile to Pay, I think if we combine the way Amazon operates and the Chinese Smile to Pay, that would be best. Because now for the wars, they can. You still have to do this self-check. You still have to pay at the self-checkout yourself. Mm. Not like you know, the Smile to Pay in China. You smile. You know, look at the camera. You know, your payment is done. Mm. So if we combine all of this, that'd be perfect. That'd be better.
0: Mm. Right, Professor Prentice. Really appreciate your time and your insight. Thank you very much.
1: Thank you.
0: Professor Catherine Prentice is the head of the marketing discipline at the University of Southern Queensland. I'm Kat Feeney, and Shane, you're in Townsville. You use these trolleys.
2: Yes. Hi, Kat. Yeah, we've had it up here for a few weeks now, and they're really good.
0: Right. Okay. So take me shopping. You're walking in, you pick a trolley,
2: it's like
0: go for
2: iPad.
0: It. Yeah.
2: So you pick a trolley, you grab an iPad off the shelf, you scan your, or before you pick it up, actually, you scan your rewards card, loyalty card. It unlocks the iPad, you click it into your trolley, and then you have your bags in your trolley. You walk along, you just grab your items, scan them. They have a little scanner that you can pull out and move around if you want. Otherwise, you just hold the item up to the scanner,
0: mm-hmm.
2: put it into your bag. Fruit and veg, you just put on the scales, it weighs it. You scan the QR code, then they go in your bag. You walk through the self-service checkout, you press on the scan and go user, you hit that, and another little QR code comes up. And then with your scanner, you scan that and it says, you know, however much you spent. And then you just tap your card and out you go. You don't have to pick your groceries out of your trolley again.
0: Mm.
2: Yeah.
0: You just put that little iPad back so the computers are shared.
2: Yeah.
0: Yeah, right.
2: Yeah, yeah. And it also has this feature if you, like you were talking about remembering, like targeted marketing.
0: Yeah.
2: Like if I would normally buy yogurt and bananas on my shop. If I didn't scan any of them in, it says, are you forgetting something? And it gives you options of things that you may have regularly bought in case you did forget things.
0: How handy.
2: I thought it was pretty handy.
0: And a bit creepy, but handy. Yeah. But Shane, do you get any incentive to use this trolley? Is it at this point, because it's new, I'm just wondering if they're trying to incentivize beyond the whole niftiness of it. Are they giving you discounts or anything for using these trolleys?
2: No discounts, but... Uh-huh. When I talk, because I always make friends with the ladies and at the shopping centre, the workers, and they were really incentivized themselves to beat the other stores with a user take-up.
0: Oh, wow.
2: So they really wanted to, out of the two, that we had two stores trialling it in Townsville here, they really wanted to be the main
0: The winners.
2: Winners, yeah.
0: Right, okay.
2: So they were very helpful in explaining to people and encouraging them.
0: How it all worked.
2: Yeah, it's definitely super handy.
0: Okay, Shane at Townsville, big fan of the self-scanning shopping trolley. Thank you, Shane. And as you're on the Gold Coast, you too reckon these trolleys are pretty terrific. Why? Anders, what do you like about them?
3: I think the best thing about them is as you're scanning the items in, you get a running total of how much you're spending. So if you're trying to budget, you know, okay, I've spent $30, I've spent $50. So if you try and stay under $60 or whatever, you've got an idea of how much you're spending as you're going along.
0: Huh. Okay, so how long have you been using these trolleys? How long have
3: they been? I've used them like 2-3 times.
0: Uh-huh. Down at Robina, is that where you are?
3: Yeah.
0: Okay, so they're at a few locations across Queensland, obviously, and they've been there for, some people are saying, days, weeks, months in Caloundra. It looks like they've been on the sunny coast for a little while. And the smart trolleys you're finding are helping you to budget.

0: budget, are they pointing out deals as well? Like, are they saying, oh, this item is you know, currently this price, but you can get a similar item for this price in the same aisle? Like, are they helping you whilst you're shopping?
1: No, nothing that I've seen like that, but more just if you do scan it in and it is on sale, it tells you the sale price.
0: Okay.
1: Yeah.
0: Okay. Right.
1: Hey, you should email them about that, though, because that'd be handy.
0: I'm just, yeah, because I know that one of the biggest, I can't remember which one, probably both are doing it, with their, like, AI shopping bot. If you're, in some cases, able to use through the app this bot, which will help you, they say, find the cheaper deals on the items that you buy regularly whilst you're shopping in store. But you're not using the app as well as the trolley. You're just using the smart trolley, Anders, is that right?
1: Yeah.
0: Okay.
1: Yeah, that's correct.
0: Fascinating times we live in. Anders, thank you very much. On the Gold Coast, I'm Kat Feeney. You're on 612 ABC Brisbane, ABC Queensland. You got one of these trolleys at your supermarket? I haven't seen them. I'm going to keep an eye out for them now. Cameron, you're at the South Burnett. What do you think about these smart trolleys?
2: I really dislike them, Kat.
0: Yeah?
2: Call me old-fashioned if you like, and I guess I am. But I love to be able to talk to people. Hmm. And, of course, you can't do that with these new items. But we had a rather disgusting experience with it just the other day. It wasn't the trolley, but it was the self-checkout thing. And we were scanning our items and putting them in the bag, and all of a sudden the screen came up with red flashing lights and warning. And my wife had to repack the bag to fit things in properly. And, of course, the machine doesn't like you moving things around once you've put them in your bag.
0: Mm.
2: And there was no explanation as to what was going on. And the man came over, who was the service person at the checkout, and he went crook at us and got quite angry with us and said, well, the machine doesn't like you moving things around. And I'm thinking, whoa, buddy, settle down.
0: Wow.
2: And I figured, well, if you're going to have so-called technology like this, well, then put up with the problems that the technology brings. Don't take it out on your customer.
0: Ah, good point.
2: So,
0: good point.
2: It opens up a can of worms. And quite seriously, there's nothing better than going shopping and talking and having a good experience conversationally while you're there, instead of being treated by a number and just another person who's going to make you money. And that's what these things are. They absolutely treat people with disrespect.
0: Cameron, appreciate you taking the time to call. Thank you very much.
2: Okay.
0: Cameron's at South Burnett. You're on 612 ABC Brisbane, ABC Queensland. You can join the conversation as well. These new self-scanning smart trolleys, what do you reckon? Yay, nay, or somewhere in between, perhaps undecided. 1300 222 612 is the number. That's 1300 222 612. Peter, you're at Cairns. You say, Kat, I can't wait to see one of these new trolleys in the lake with all of the other ones. Yes, Peter, you do see a few trolleys dumped around the place. It seems as though the technology stays in the supermarket, though, a little device that you add to the trolley at point of entry and therefore put back at point of exit. But I don't know what kind of protections are in place to prevent that tech, that device, walking out the door with you, your shopping and your trolley. Phil at Chapel Hill, you say, if it does not smile at me, greet me and help me load my bag, I'm not interested. Thank you, Phil. I've got more marvellous music to come for you shortly. Don't forget to vote in the People's Pick sing-along song contest. Before 3 o'clock, you're going to hear from Anna Torv, Queenslander. She's got a stunning new crime drama coming to ABC TV. You'll hear more about that in a moment.
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It's Robbie Williams, Angels versus Missy Higgins, Scar in the People's Pick Sing-Along Song Contest. Vote for your preferred song now. Stay tuned to find out whether you're backing the winner. I'll play the most popular song before the 3 o'clock news. Vote on 0467922612. In the meantime, here's Prince.

0: Kiss.
1: Thank you, Prince. Okay, it's 20 minutes to 3. I'm Kat Feeney. My goodness, are you fired up about the smart trolleys? I'll take more of your calls on the self-scanning smart trolleys you might find at a supermarket near you shortly. But I've got to whip you through the big stories dominating the front pages of your major news mastheads so you're up to speed on everything else that's happening. And still to come, you're going to hear from the woman who not only stars in but helped to produce this stunning crime drama.
2: Her name's Edie, and she was found naked in a cane field. The last thing she remembers is being at the Royal last night.
3: This old guy, he started hassling me. 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
2: No, she's not.
1: Oof.

0: called Dustfall. It's coming to ABC TV. It's based on a stunning book. Anna Torv is the Queenslander behind the production. You'll hear why she felt it was so important to make this television show before 3 o'clock.
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2: Kim Hoon shares his story of escape and sacrifice and how caring for his elderly father returns that gift. 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
0: 20 minutes to 3, here's what's happening on the front pages of your major news mastheads. The ABC this afternoon reporting tenants unable to pay higher rental prices domain data fines. Despite several and severe rental shortages, landlords are struggling to increase rents due to tenants hitting their affordability limit. The Australian Financial Review. Firmus scrambles to save IPO as book build closes. The heavyweight syndicate of banks supporting the deal that would have valued the NeoCloud at $44 billion has told investors to await further information. The Australian newspaper reporting Labor faces calls for clarity amid confusion on ATO credit card ban. Business groups are demanding a clear position from the Albanese government on the ban on credit card payments after conflicting messaging from cabinet ministers. The Guardian, OpenAI used AI to help write email warning Australian government AI had hacked its websites. What a title. The revelation comes after company's executive told parliamentary inquiry he did not believe AI had been used to write message. In Queensland, and the Courier Mail reports Bachelor star Sam Woods fighting for bail on DV charges. The former Bachelor star and fitness entrepreneur is expected to make a bid for bail on Thursday, that's today, following his shock arrest in the resort town of Noosa for domestic violence offences. The Brisbane Times, the crumbling empire of a builder gone broke, turned child safety millionaire. Levi T. Namu's residential care business was kickstarted using investments from businessmen behind another provider singled out by the state for profiteering. And on the Gympie Times, pepper sprayed tradie allegedly punched cop after devil's break-in. A Gympie tradie's faced court after allegedly breaking into a rugby league club and punching a police officer in the head even after being pepper sprayed. That's you up to speed on your big news stories this afternoon. Have you cast your vote in the People's Pick Sing-Along Song Contest? Do you want to sing along to Missy Higgins's Scar? Doesn't that sound familiar? Doesn't that hit so close? Or Robbie Williams's Angels? And through where, oh, she offers me protection. Which one do you think is the better song? And are you backing the winner? You'll find out before 3 o'clock. Vote now on 0467 922 612. That's 0467 922 612. But shall we return to the supermarket for a second? Because you are very keen to talk with me about these self-scanning smart trolleys that have started popping up all over the place. Richie at Ashmore, have you got one at your local super?
5: Hello, Kat. No, I certainly do not.
0: And what do you think about what you've heard this afternoon?
5: I only heard a little bit.
0: Okay.
5: Only a little bit. I thought, ring up. I've got to say.
0: Yes.
5: I heard a chap say he picks up an iPad or something.
0: Yes.
5: And then he scans a key code, and then he does something, and then he does something else, and then he gets the thing, and he scans again, and he does something else. And it sounded terribly complicated to me.
0: Mm-hmm.
5: Okay. But that aside, it's the hygiene. I don't do self-checkouts, and I wouldn't want to use some of the iPad. Stand in the supermarket for 20 minutes and have a look who comes through and touches the self-touch screens and think how filthy those things are as a vector of pathogens to germs.
0: That's fascinating, Richie. My kid is a COVID kid. She sort of was quite young during the pandemic, and she still insists that we stop and wipe down the shopping trolley before before we hit the supermarket.
5: Oh, I do too. And then I look at it and I go, do you know how filthy? You don't know what that person's personal hygiene's like. You know, you're going to put your fingers all over where they put their fingers on a screen. Quite
0: interesting.
5: I think it's quite. Maybe I'm a germaphile like Howard Hughes.
0: Oh, well, yes. Wasn't he a fascinating character? Richie, thank you. To Hamilton, Marion, have you used one of these self-scanning shopping trolleys?
6: Hey, Kat, yes, we did. Last Christmas, they were all through Sydney. I was down there with my sister-in-law, and for 3 days in a row, we went to her local Woolies and used the iPad. 3 days in a row, when we got to the self-service area to just be able to walk out, the staff that are always there checking everything, 3 days in a row said to her, I'm really sorry, there's something wrong with your trolley. We need to check your purchases, where they promptly unpacked everything from every bag, went through it all and checked it and said, oh, no, it's perfectly right. Off you go. By day three, Kat, she nearly blew a foofah valve. Furious.
0: You get bonus points for bringing Fuffa Valve back to the radio, by the way, Marion. That's marvellous.
6: You're welcome.
0: So the poor Sydney-siders were the guinea pigs in the smart trolley equation, sounds like.
6: Oh, yeah, I don't know. I mean, I just know it was there last Christmas, and for us it was just a debacle. My sister and I were like, oh, don't bring them to Queensland, please. Please don't.
0: Well, they're here. They've arrived and they're taking over, Marion. Some people seem to... Look, to be completely honest, you know, my job at the ABC is to try and be impartial in all things, so I'm trying to give you a really accurate reading of what I'm seeing on the text line. And more of you seem to be keen on the self-scanning smart trolleys than those who are anti the self-scanning smart trolleys. I mean, you actually are still having to do a bit of a work. As you've heard this afternoon, you arrive at supermarket, you pick up one of these devices, you scan your rewards card, you whack the device on the trolley, you whip around the supermarket. Look, if it doesn't have a barcode, you still have to do a bit of weighing, and then you proceed to check out and your bill is totaled. And unless you're maybe, I don't know, putting more in the trolley than you should have, or there's some other glitch in the matrix, you just pay for your items and off you go. So many of you are saying this saves time and you enjoy it, but it's not unanimous. There are some serious concerns that are being raised by some of you. Keep it coming. 1300 222 612 is the phone number. That's 1300 222 612. Or you can text on 0467 922 612. Next, behind the scenes of Dustfall, the brand new TV drama coming to your ABC that was filmed right here in Queensland. Why? That's next.
7: Budging on the blind side.
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0: Quarter to three, news at 3 o'clock. Dustfall's the name of the new TV drama. It's about sexual violence against women. It's about the culture of secrecy that crops up in regards to criminal action. It's about Queensland. And it's made by a Queenslander. In fact, there are a few folks from the Sunshine State on the project. One of them is the star and executive producer debuting as EP, Anna Torv. Anna, hello.
12: Hello.
0: This is really exciting for you. You've got money on the line for this one.
12: No more than usual. I've always got fish in the game.
0: That's true. But becoming an executive producer as well as starring in the film, now that suggests to me that there's something about this project that you really believe in, Anna Torv. What is it?
12: Look, it came to me and I called immediately my dearest collaborator and friend, Emma Freeman, who is also a Gold Coast local. We're both Queenslanders, grew up here, still live here. And when she came on board, we thought, I think that we can make something important with this. I think that we can kind of like put it in a very familiar genre, and then I think we can Trojan horse some incredibly important themes into the project, which is what I think we've done primarily. Mark Wareham, our DP, also lives on the Gold Coast, and so you said in your introduction it's about Queensland. I'm like, well, I mean, like, it's about the world. But certainly one of the positive things of the show is the beautiful vistas, which is all shot here.
0: In Queensland. To be clear, I mean, the visuals that the Queensland, in this case the Gold Coast hinterland offers, the cane fields, the deep rainforest, the feeling you get watching the show of those very, very hot, sticky days. I mean, that is essentially a Queensland experience. I know that the themes translate beyond the Sunshine State, but Anna, you've demonstrated just how powerful our local landscapes can be as storytelling devices. And when we're talking about powerful storytelling, I mean, the issues embedded in this series, these are really important and powerful issues. As you've said, you wanted to create a conversation. And I think it's important to note that you've taken great pains to ensure that people who have been affected by the issues you discuss, sexual violence, have been included in the making of this project. Tell me about the extent to which you consulted for this one.
12: I mean, extensively, both from, you know, right from the very beginning when we began to adapt the Vicky's book, but then, you know, to the end where we were like, what are we actually saying? We had consultants that work on the front line. I personally spoke to an incredibly wonderful detective that explained to me how you give power back to victim survivors. And we were very, very, very specific and also diligent in making sure that we always gave consent, meaning in the show, in the actual script, but also some of the, you know, scenes that are a little bit hard to watch. That was Emma Freeman too, making sure that she wanted to not dramatize or, turn dramatic scenes, make dramatic scenes melodramatic, because the fact that they're happening is enough. And we were really, really specific and really detailed with a bunch of different consultants to make that happen.
0: Mm. Well, I mean, you should take a beat to appreciate what that represents, Anator. But this is a really compelling crime drama. I've read some of the reviews. It's going down very well with critics. It is a story that is so right for these times, and that's a terrible thing to say because it deals with terrible themes, but it's important to continue to have these kinds of conversations and to consider the level of work that's gone into creating something that is meaningful and authentic when it so often is kind of exploited. Anna, that is something significant. So well done to you and to the team.
12: I was just going to say on that point, and I do want to shout out to, again, my dear friend, collaborator for many years, Emma Freeman, is that one of the things we were very, very specific about is going, how do we not exploit this?
0: Yeah.
12: How do we tell this story without exploiting all of the drama and all of the, you know, stuff that you usually see where it's just weeping and not where you go, how do you show the 360-degree angle? How do you do that deep dive into the ramifications of this one moment in somebody's life that does not just affect this one person, but all the people surrounding her, but also over time, and also our views, you know, from past generations to this generation. So I really appreciate you saying that. Thank you.
0: Well, thank you, Anna, for your time. And look, the fact is that the show is available to you to watch on ABC iView. You can stream it, all episodes available. It's an ABC Screen Australia Screen Queensland production. It's a 6-part crime drama. It's called Dustfall. It premieres on the 11th of October on ABC TV. Anna Torv, thank you very much for your time.
12: Thank you so much. I appreciate it.
0: Anna Torv on 612 ABC Brisbane, ABC Queensland. Dustfall's the name of the show. And at 10 minutes to 3, it's time to find out which song has proved to be more popular with you in the People's Pick sing-along song contest. And congratulations if you were backing Ms. Higgins

0: Higgins, Scar, your preferred song this afternoon. Bad luck, Robbie Williams fans. Maybe another day for you and for a win. I'm Kat Feeney. That was the People's Pick Sing-Along Song Contest winning track. And just ahead of the 3 o'clock news, a couple of your texts in regards to the subject of the self-scanning smart trolleys that have hit supermarkets across the state. Steve at Cairns says, Kat, I'm a people phobe. And if I don't have to talk to people or line up at the checkout, I think that's great. Peter at Ipswich says, if these trolleys are introduced across the board, Kat, perhaps the large supermarkets will do more to ensure that they don't leave the car park. Matthew at Maruka, you reckon, want to have a chat? Well, there should be a fee for that. More staff means higher processing for everyone. Why should I pay more for you to have a chat? Very interesting. Thank you for your calls and your texts. I'll catch you tomorrow, 2 minutes to three.
1: This is Kat Feeney.

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Rent has been going up and up and up, but it looks like rent is officially starting to stall for houses, which is strange because we still have low vacancy rates. But the reason is simple. People can't afford to pay anymore. Soon we're going to be talking about what this means for the housing market, how renters are feeling. And I'd love to hear from you. Are you struggling to pay rent? Are you a landlord having to raise rents? Tell us about your rental experience this afternoon on Drive. 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

text on 0487 993 222. Also, we're about to hear from a musician who is driving 14,000 kilometres around Australia for his tour. This is the third time he's done it in his Mazda with about 400 Ks on the clock, 400,000 Ks. It might not survive the trip, and he'll be in the Sunshine Coast on Sunday. Tony Mobbs will be on the show. Toby Mobbs will be on the show, and I'd love to hear from you about your epic road trips. Where have you been that you would love to do again? I've driven across Western Queensland, Cape York, Central Australia. Almost slipped a four-wheel drive in the Central Desert. But one of the best road trips I've ever done was across America. My husband and I drove from LA to New York, camped most of the way in national parks, and it was one of the most epic trips we've ever done. So I'd love to hear from you this afternoon. What are your epic road trips? You can give me a call on 1300 903 222 or text 0487 993 222. What would you do again? Or what do you think was just like magic at that time? I'd love to hear about your epic road trips this afternoon. We're coming up to the 3 o'clock news. I'll catch you after five.

0: ABC News, good afternoon. I'm Michael Bausch. A Brisbane woman has been charged after allegedly exposing two boys to a noxious substance. Police were called to an address at Mitchelton in the city's northwest on September 24. It's alleged the boys, aged 12 and 15, had been subjected to a dangerous material. They didn't need medical treatment, but the 47-year-old woman was taken to hospital and later arrested. She's due in court this afternoon on two counts of attempted murder, domestic violence. A family violence protection group has raised concerns over new laws to expand Queensland police powers. Claudia Williams reports.
1: Under the legislation, officers would be able to issue a three-year on-the-spot domestic violence protection direction. It expands on laws that came into effect in January, allowing police to issue 12-month directives. Queensland Domestic and Family Violence Alliance CEO Melanie Arnost says advocates hold concerns the scheme is being expanded before it's reviewed.
2: Has it worked? Was it effective? These are all things that we think need to be answered before it's rolled out any further.
1: Police Minister Dan Purdy says the change is aimed to protect more victims sooner. A public hearing on the bill will be held in Brisbane next week.
0: A senior engineer has told the Queensland CFMEU inquiry armed union officials allegedly forced him off a Brisbane Cross River rail site. Will Murray reports.
3: On the 26th of July 2023, Shane Rasmussen found a group of CFMEU members waiting for him at the entry of the Northern Portal site. The day before, a scaffolder had fallen to his death at Boggo Road, and the CFMEU men were angry. He'd apparently told workers to show up that day. Over the coming days, he told the hearing he was threatened by union members, reportedly armed with knives and baseball bats, and was told by a CFMEU member they knew which motorbike he rode to work each day and that they were coming for him.
4: It shook me considerably.
3: Mr. Rasmussen did not return to site and said his employer, CPB, failed to provide a safe workplace.
0: A rift has emerged in the federal government over a decision by the tax office to ban credit card payments. From the end of November, the ATO will refuse card payments to align with broader surcharge bans, sparking a backlash from business groups. Cabinet ministers are at odds over the move, with some demanding a review. But Assistant Minister Andrew Charlton is defending the policy.
5: Yes, the government supports the ATO's decision. The ATO has made that decision because of the principle of consistency between the private sector and the public sector.
0: The Civil Aviation Safety Authority is calling for public help to identify a light plane seen making a dangerous low-altitude beach manoeuvre on Gari. Johanna Marie reports.
6: A video posted to social media earlier this week appeared to show the light plane attempting to land before manoeuvring upwards and narrowly missing motorists on the eastern beach. Tour operator Air Fraser has denied it was one of their aircrafts or pilots. The Civil Aviation Safety Authority says, based on the video provided, it strongly encourages people who were on the beach to provide further information via the website so they can establish the facts. It's an offence to land any aircraft on Gari without proper authorisation and permits from the Department of Environment.
0: The Nationals leader warns a landmark High Court decision on a major coal mine could threaten future resource projects across Australia. The court yesterday blocked an expansion in the New South Wales Hunter Valley, ruling that planning authorities must consider the emissions caused by burning fossil fuels. The federal government has played down the broader impact of the judgment, but Matt Canavan says it puts regional economies at risk.
7: The courts get to make decisions on these issues, but it's the parliaments that get to decide what the law is. And it is within the power of the New South Wales government, potentially the federal government as well, to give certainty to coal communities, to coal jobs, to our nation.
0: Queensland's weather, scattered showers and storms developing tomorrow for western districts and continuing over central and southern Queensland. Fine or mostly fine elsewhere. Brisbane 16 to 28, the Gold Coast 15 to 27, the Sunshine Coast 14 to 26 and at Ipswich 11 to 30. Looking further ahead, possible showers in the southeast on Saturday and Sunday, mostly fine for Monday. On Moreton Bay, east to northeasterly winds about 10 knots, seas below 1 metre. 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
8: And rent is too damn high. The people I'm here to represent can't afford to pay the rent. Cause rent is too damn high. The people being laid off right now.
9: Good afternoon. Caitlin Sorey with you for Drive, filling in for Evan Wallace. The rent is too damn high. It was a political party in New York that was active between 2005 and 2010, but it feels pretty relevant to us here in southern Queensland. I know of us. A lot of us have been looking at rents going up and up and thinking, the rent is too damn high. But even though rental supply is really low, it looks like rental prices are stalling. We're going to dig into that very shortly, and I'd love to hear from you. Are you struggling to pay rent? Are you a landlord having to raise rents? 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Also, I want to hear about your amazing road trip stories this afternoon. We're going to be chatting to musician Toby Mobbs, who is lapping the country in a month. He'll land on the Sunshine Coast this weekend. So where have you been that you'd love to do again? You can call or text me 1300 903 222 or text 0487 993 222. But first, the temperatures. It is 19 in Toowoomba and Nambour, and Maroochydore and Gympie are both on 21. In Kingaroy, it's on 22. Harvey Bay is on 24. So is Maribyrnong and Bundaberg. Gundawindi sitting on 28. Rome is on 29. And St George is sitting on 30 degrees.
10: 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My ABC QCWA weather calendar is back for 2027, featuring stunning weather photos captured by ABC audiences right across Queensland. Ooh, nice shot, Marty.
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10: All proceeds support the wonderful work of the Queensland Country Women's Association. But be quick, stock is limited. Text calendar to 0487 993 222. ABC Southern Queensland.
9: We've seen rents rise consistently and astronomically over the last few years. Despite severe rental shortages, which usually raises rent, we are seeing rent stall and in some cases drop. Why? Because tenants cannot afford to pay anymore. We've hit the affordability limit of rent. To understand how the consequences of this, we have May Azizi, the national spokesperson for Everybody's Home, the national campaign dedicated to fixing Australia's housing crisis. Good afternoon, May.
12: Good afternoon. Thanks for having me.
9: This data comes from Domain. It shows that across September, house rents in all cap cities were unchanged. Are we seeing that tenants just can no longer absorb further increases?
12: Yeah, I'm surprised we haven't reached this point earlier. We're constantly talking to renters, and I'm constantly surprised by how much they've, been able to weather really huge increases. We had years, literally about two decades, where rent was growing in the order of about 10% every single year. I don't know anyone who gets a 10% wage increase every year, so I'm surprised we haven't reached this point earlier, actually.
9: The current market is often called a landlord's market. Could this change now that we're seeing rent stall?
12: I wouldn't get too excited about that yet. We're literally talking about just 1 month. And, we've seen the property industry definitely get a little overexcited about a property downturn for the past 3 months when, we're literally just talking about growth that stalled for the first time in a really long time. We're not even talking about dips. So I wouldn't get too excited about that yet. If that is the case, I would say, we'd certainly hope to see it. Renters could really use a reprieve.
9: Yeah, you talk to tenants firsthand. You're hearing about the conditions of the market. What are some of the stories

0: you're hearing from renters?
1: We hear all the time from people who are having to make really tough choices between having to pay the bills or put petrol in their car, between having to put food on the table or see a doctor, that kind of thing, just to keep up with these huge rent increases that we're seeing every year. And because most parts of the country allow landlords to give their tenants an unlimited rent increase, a rent increase of just about any size, you know, people have absolutely no idea and no certainty about what's coming for them. So it also means that people are struggling to save. They're struggling to know which rental they're actually going to live in a year's time, again, because protections are so weak. And it's just a life of real uncertainty at a time when more and more people are going to be renting for longer.
0: Yeah, my neighbour had a house sold out from her twice inside a year she was renting. And
1: wow.
0: She's had to move three times in 3 years. And it's just, it just seems like it's really unsustainable.
1: Yeah, and as you and your friend would know, moving is also really expensive. You know, it costs thousands of dollars to move house every time you do it.
0: Yeah, absolutely. You're listening to ABC Radio. I'm Caitlin Sorey, and we're hearing from May Azizi, the National Spokesperson for Everybody's Home, the national campaign dedicated to fixing Australia's housing crisis. We're talking about the report that came out today about rental prices stalling due to tenants not being able to afford any more rent. May, where do you think the solution is for the housing market?
1: I think let's see what happens in a month's time. I'm a little bit more skeptical that we're going to see, a long-term kind of hold on rents. I think, firstly, what it does tell us is that a lot of the fear-mongering around the recent tax changes, for example, are not things that we need to take very seriously, that there were all sorts of predictions that rents were going to soar, and that's clearly not happening. But I think in the longer term, the best way to protect renters is really to have some limits on rent increases. We've got one part of the country, the ACT, where rents have stabilised not just this month, but have been really stabilising over a period of a couple of years. And the reason it's stabilising is because it's got limits on rent increases. And so we'd like to see other states and territories look at something similar.
0: Public housing has become one of the main discussions when it comes to fixing the housing market. I mean, is that a solution? I mean, how long would it take to see public housing affect what's going on right now?
1: It's a huge part of the solution. These are the rentals that are actually designed to be affordable. These are the rentals people really can afford. And back when we had affordable homes to rent in Australia, they were a much bigger part of the rental market. Government was playing a much bigger role. People like teachers and construction workers, public servants, all sorts of people used to be able to rent pretty affordably from the government. We've got a huge shortfall now of 640,000 social and public and community, public and community rentals, social homes. That's a really big shortfall. It's projected to grow to 940,000 over the next couple of decades. And what a shortfall like that means is that there are hundreds of thousands of people competing for the cheapest rentals, basically, and pushing up the cost of those. So we really do need to see the government invest in that.
0: We've seen a range of political parties come out with their migration policies. One Nation and Coalition have both said that this is a solution to the housing market, that this is one way to curb that. Tony Burke was a bit more, he went to pains to kind of say that migration is not the cause of the housing crisis when they unveiled their plan. But what do you think about migration cuts as a way to kind of put this under control?
1: So the reason that we've got less affordable housing is because the homes that are being built aren't being affordable. We used to have a lot of the homes that were being built at the high point of construction, about one in four homes that were being built, was being built by the government, which means that they were actually pretty affordable for people. What we're seeing now is that a huge number of homes, it's a fraction of homes now that are being built by the government to be affordable. We're seeing a huge reliance on the private sector to build homes, and that's why they're getting more and more expensive. So it's not really a problem of more and more people. We've actually got a huge amount of building that's been happening in the past 15 years. Australia's building and construction over the last 15 years has been well above the average of other countries. We've never had more homes per person. So it's not a question of people overwhelming the number of homes. It's a question of the homes that are being built aren't affordable. Government needs to do things to make homes affordable. They don't become affordable by themselves. And the reason we've seen this immigration debate take off is because governments would rather do that and political parties would rather do that than actually build homes that people can afford and actually build, actually put money into that and take on a lot of the interests that want to build more and more expensive housing.
0: May,

He's going to make it to the Sunshine Coast on Sunday to play a show. So I'd love to hear from you this afternoon. What are your epic road trips? Where have you been that you're like, this is just incredible, and I'd love to do it again? I want to hear your road trip stories this afternoon. You can call 1300 903 222 or text 0487 993 222. Maybe it's in Australia, maybe it's overseas. I've had some epic overseas road trips. I drove from LA to New York with my husband, and that was just incredible. We saw some incredible animals, but I've also been out in like Western Queensland and driving when a whole group of emus was running along the car alongside me. And so, you know, there's some amazing things to see in Australia. What are your epic road trip stories this afternoon? Give me a call, 1300 903 222. Before we get a chance to talk to Toby, let's have some music. This is Hall & Oates, Kiss on My List.

0: This weekend, a musical act is headed to the Sunshine Coast and he's travelled a long way to be here. Toby Mobbs is partway through his national tour and is stopping in at Karoi this weekend. For this tour, he's driving 14,000 kilometres in 28 days to play in every state and territory. And Toby joins us now. Good afternoon, Toby.
1: Hi, Caitlin. Thanks for having me on.
0: Great to

0: have you. Where are you right now?
1: I've just checked into my accommodation at Canberra for a Canberra show tonight. Just played Wagga yesterday, on to Wollongong tomorrow.
0: Okay, wow, you're really making tracks. How far into the national tour are you?
1: So just played the very first show last night, went great. Second show tonight, so it's all happening, but definitely looking forward to my first time playing in the Sunshine Coast on Sunday.
0: Yeah, great to have you. So, like, 14,000 kilometres, why are you doing this to yourself?
1: So I sometimes see big artists, big bands, and they announce a national tour of Australia, but they skip half the country. It's kind of like an East Coast tour. Mm. And so if I call something a national tour, it really has to be a national tour. So you're right, I jump in my 2004 Mazda 3 hatch that has just clocked over 400,000 kilometres.
0: Ah, oh, go Mazda, and go.
1: That's right, and I play a show in every single state and territory, including Tasmania, and I'm in Tassie for 36 hours just to play the one show.
0: Wow. And so you're going up the coast, and then will you go right up to like Cairns and then across to Northern Territory? Like, what's the direction you're going in?
1: That's right. Yeah, I go anti-clockwise. So I'll be playing in Palmerston after the Sunshine Coast, then on to Fremantle, Gawler, Bendigo, Devonport. And it all finishes with a big hometown show in Albury-Wodonga, where I play with a chamber orchestra.
0: Wow. I hope that car holds up.
1: Me too.
0: How confident are you in the car?
1: Well, this is the third national tour I've done. I've been doing one every 2 years.
0: Oh, wow.
1: I think this may be the very last one for my car.
0: This is the swan song.
1: Yeah, things slowly stop working in it, and it's pretty chockers. I do feel like a sardine in these trips because it's a small car, small hotel rooms, but I get it done.
0: With you for Drive this afternoon, I'm Caitlin Slory, and we're joined by Toby Mobbs, who's on his national tour, getting through 14,000 kilometres of driving in his Mazda 3. He'll make it to the Sunshine Coast this Sunday. Toby, this is an epic trip. You said you've done it twice before. What's your favourite part of the road trip?
1: I really like driving down the bottom of Western Australia, because I always do these tours in October. Mm. It seems to be, on average, the best month to drive around. Less things can go wrong.
0: Okay.
1: Pretty okay weather conditions across the whole country. But down that part of Western Australia is when all the wildflowers bloom.
0: Ooh.
1: And it's really nice driving down there at that time.
0: Have you had any near misses or close calls or, you know, happy accidents?
1: I've had a very close call with a cow directly in the middle of the road in the Northern Territory, doing 130 Ks, going around the corner. That was very scary.
0: Yeah. Don't love that.
1: No, don't love that. I did drive the rest of the way with the radio off.
0: Yep.
1: For the rest of that trip.
0: Absolute focus required.
1: Yes, absolutely. But touch wood. We'll be all good for this trip.
0: Okay, good to know. Now, to the show that you're playing on Sunday, it's for your new album, Stranger Than I Know. What's the inspiration for the album?
1: So these are songs I've written a little while ago, but they haven't been recorded until now. So this album came out a bit over a month ago. And, look, it's very varied. There's lots of genres in this album. They don't feel too forced, though. It's kind of just where the songs took them. I work with Matt Cross, my co-producer, and he's also joining me for a few shows as a duo. So,
0: oh, nice.
1: I don't know, the inspiration has kind of evolved over time. So this will be the third album, third national tour, so it ties in nicely.
0: Given the amount of road trips you've done, is this like a good soundtrack for a road trip?
1: Well, I actually... I listen to podcasts while I'm driving. I know that doesn't help me trying to get listeners listening, but yes, absolutely, Caitlin. Yes, it's absolutely a road trip album for sure. Yes.
0: We're about to jump into 200 from your new album. Tell us about what this song's about.
1: Yeah, so this song kind of, when we recorded it, it turned into a bit of a funky tune. It's a little bit different to my normal recordings. It's got some really nice nylon guitar in there, And I don't know, it's a bit of a vibe.
0: Okay, well, I'm excited to hear it. Toby, looking forward to having you on the Sunshine Coast. And we'll see you at the Nook in Corroy on this Sunday.
1: Yes, thank you very much. I'm very keen to play there for the first time. Thanks, Caitlin.
0: That's Toby Mobbs. You'll be able to hear his live at the Nook on Corroy this Sunday on his national tour. He's driving around the country in a very old Mazda that has seen better days, but it's still going. There'll be tickets on the door or at Toby Mobbs. That's 2bmusic.com. It's a 3:30 start, so it's 3:30 on Sunday. Let's hear a song from that you might hear if you turn up on Sunday. This is 200 by Toby Mobbs.

ever say. That is Toby Mobbs. He's on his national tour. He's driving around the country for an epic road trip, and he'll be in Karoi this Sunday at 3:30. So you can get tickets on the door at Toby or at tobymobbsmusic.com. And I'd also love to hear your epic road trip stories this afternoon. You can call me at any time, 1-300-903-222, or text 0487-993-222. We've also been talking about rent and how rent has kind of stalled because renters can't afford to pay any more than they're paying. Mark from Morrowfield says, I rented for many years when I was single. In 1981, I had a place on Bowen Terrace, New Farm, which cost $35 a week. Wow. Then I had a place on Stanhill in Chevron Island, which cost $75 a week. I had my house built in 1999. It cost

0: $6,000, which included the price of the 800 square meter block of land. All I can say, I've been very, very lucky. That's from Mark in Morayfield. And Dylan Morris is here to give us the news headlines. Dylan, does that make you weep a little?
1: Let's not talk about it.
0: What's making news this afternoon?
1: Landmark legal action alleging widespread racial bias by Queensland's Child Safety Department has been discontinued in the federal court. Launched in 2023, the lawsuits claimed the state's Child Safety Department discriminated against First Nations families whose children were removed from their care. A federal court judgment says lawyers applied to have the proceedings discontinued because they lost funding and had been unable to secure alternative sources despite significant attempts to do so. The law firm now handling the actions declined to comment. And federal government frontbenchers are at odds over whether the tax office should abandon its looming credit card ban. The ATO plans to stop accepting credit card payments next month to avoid absorbing $200 million in merchant fees after recent surcharge overhauls. Small businesses are worried about their cash flow, and Housing Minister Claire O'Neill says the Labor Party has real concerns about the decision. But Assistant Minister Andrew Charlton says the government is united behind the tax man. And a southern Queensland mayor has warned proposed federal changes to disaster funding could mean councils won't be able to afford fixing roads and other infrastructure. The change would see federal funding become a 50-50 split with states, down from Canberra's contribution of 64%. Boulogneshire Mayor Samantha O'Toole is one of 77 Queensland mayors who co-signed an open letter to the federal government opposing the changes. She says if the funding change is approved, there's less financial support for local councils to recover from a disaster.
2: We could not raise rates to recoup the amount of money that we're going to lose in these proposed changes. A 1% rate rise is $80,000 in Boulogneshire, so it's unfeasible for us to recover this money in any way.
1: That's all for now. You'll have more news at 4 p.m.
0: Thanks so much, Dylan. We're talking about epic road trips this afternoon. I've had a few. Where have you gone?
1: The one that always strikes me is the trip between Townsville and the Sunshine Coast because I was in Sunny Coast till I was 9 and then moved up to Townsville, so we're often driving that trip, you know. And there are two that stick out in my mind. It's both times I got a car. So my first car was an 09 Subaru Impreza.
0: Ooh,
1: RS.
0: That's actually like a pretty fun car.
1: Yeah, fun car. It wasn't like the WRX. It didn't have a turbo. It was very tame.
0: Okay.
1: Just looked cool. And me and Dad got that at Brisbane Airport and then drove in one day to Townsville.
0: One day?
1: Yeah.
0: Wow.
1: So we went and slept at my aunt's place that night that we got it and then left at like 3:30 a.m. the next day.
0: Wow.
1: And drove all the way to Townsville. I got to say, driving for ages and then getting to Rockhampton at like 11 o'clock is one of those very strange feelings. Very strange. Whoa.
0: You're like, do we live in the car now?
1: Where are we?
0: What? I don't have any sense of time.
1: And because I've done it so many times, I'm there going like, it's too early for me to be in Rockhampton right now. What is going on here?
0: Yeah.
1: And then... yeah, you know, you get to Townsville at 7 p.m., you eat, and you basically just go straight to sleep. You just... Oh.
0: Okay, I didn't even know that was possible.
1: It's possible. Wouldn't do it on my own, but doing it with another driver. Dad got a speeding ticket in my car. I was on my L's at the time. So the car was registered in my name, and I was doing stints of driving to get my hours up for my learners, and... Dad got the speeding ticket. We know Dad got the speeding ticket because of where it was.
0: Mm.
1: We had to go and do a statutory declaration again.
0: It wasn't
1: to say
0: me.
1: That it was Dad driving.
0: Yeah, because you would have lost it.
1: Yeah, I would have lost my license.
0: You'd have been out of the drive.
1: And I wasn't driving. I did nothing wrong.
0: Of course you did. Of course you weren't. That is an epic road trip. Thank you so much, Dylan. We'll catch you very shortly.
1: Thank you.
0: That is Dylan Morris with the new headlines. And, you know, stories of his own epic road trips. I'd love to hear yours this afternoon. Where have you been? That was just like such a good road trip that you've got great memories from. Give me a call, 1300 903 222, or text 0487 993 222. I once did a trip for Triple J where I flew into the Northern Territory and then had to drive for like 8 hours along like one of the worst highways in the country, and it's literally just like gravel, and the whole way going out to this remote community there's like cars on the side of the road that have been flipped. It's not a great omen when you see other cars on the side of the road at like regular intervals that have crashed or have flipped. And so that was one of those trips where it was just like, you got to be really, really careful. But we got out to this community and it

It's such an amazing art gallery that I've got pieces from the art gallery today that are still some of my favorite art pieces. So yeah, love a long road trip. I'd love to hear your road trip stories this afternoon. Where have you been? Where would you go again? Give me a call, 1300 903 222, or text 0487 993 222. Coming up, is barefoot running better for your feet, or a recipe for injury? We're going to be looking at the barefoot running trend with a podiatrist very shortly after this song from Nicolette Larson. This is Lot of Love.

0: That is A Lot of Love by Nicolette Larson. You're listening to Drive. Caitlin Sorey with you until 6 o'clock. Do you remember a few years ago, I felt like everyone on social media was touting the benefits of walking or running barefoot? There were those weird toe shoes you could buy, all sorts of claims about how walking barefoot cures plantar fasciitis, improved posture, or just helped you become more connected to nature.
1: How your body is shaped the way it is, it's shaped to run without shoes. There are benefits to running barefoot. There is an extensive literature, scientific literature behind it. Not just, you know, being, you know, a crazy long-haired hippie.
0: That's one barefoot runner on TikTok. But what is the science behind going barefoot? Podiatrist Cameron Bennett at My Family Podiatry has been thinking about this. Good afternoon, Cameron.
2: Good afternoon. How are you?
0: Really good. Thank you. Can going barefoot strengthen your feet? Is this a real thing?
2: Look, there is some ways that you can get increased strength going barefoot, exposing the feet to different surfaces, sand, grass, these sort of things. It just stimulates the feet in different ways, which can help to build some strength. But that's not to say that being in shoes weakens your feet either. So yes, it can. But it's not all it's necessarily cracked up to be.
0: Okay. So this claim that it can cure plantar fasciitis, did I say that correctly?
2: Yeah,
0: is that a real thing?
2: Oftentimes, no.
0: Okay.
2: So plantar fasciitis, a couple of ways that it can develop. Oftentimes, it's just from too much load being placed onto that plantar fascia, which can happen because of the way that our feet are functioning. And so going barefoot where we then have no support and the plantar fascia is just loaded up even more can oftentimes actually make this worse. So one time that we tend to see people developing plantar fasciitis was, you know, during COVID. All of a sudden we were barefoot, we were around the house, we weren't wearing shoes, and we saw this massive spike in these incidences of plantar fasciitis. So oftentimes, no.
0: Okay. All right. It might make it worse. That's a good thing to know. I mean, humans were all barefoot once. Why not go barefoot? What are the risks here?
2: Yeah, we were all barefoot, but we used to be on grass and dirt and, you know, the plains of fields, and now we're on cement and these hard surfaces. So the feet just weren't really designed to tolerate that kind of load. And so wearing a pair of shoes or something that cushions that foot, supports it a little bit, can really take a lot of the stress out of those structures, which just otherwise get overloaded throughout the day.
0: Okay. You're listening to Drive. I'm Caitlin Sorey, and we're speaking to podiatrist Cameron Bennett about barefoot running. There's also this idea that it can make you feel more grounded. Is there anything to that?
2: Yeah, there's lots of claims about it.
0: Is it a vibes thing or is it a real thing?
2: It's definitely a vibes thing. And I mean, look, getting outside is great, and maybe, you know, touching the grass is super beneficial, but a lot of their claims are very overblown. It doesn't, you know, there's no good literature around this earth thing or any of these changes. Maybe you feel more stable because you're barefoot and you're not in this big chunky shoe. So yeah, certainly not say all shoes are good either, but you know, some of these claims are a little overblown.
0: Okay. Is there anyone who should really avoid this trend? Like, are there any people that you're like, you should wear shoes all the time?
2: Yeah, so there's a couple of populations where we absolutely suggest keeping those feet covered. So diabetics, especially if you're poorly controlled with your diabetes, it can impact your circulation. It can impact your sensation, so you can't feel if you get injured. And then maybe you don't heal up as quickly as you otherwise would. So diabetics, any kind of immune compromised individuals, or just people with poor circulation, especially down into the feet, should always be very, very careful going barefoot, especially outside. We just don't want to risk an injury that doesn't heal up and becomes, you know, potentially something a lot worse.
0: If you aren't going to go barefoot, is there anything you should think about, like, before kind of making that a regular part of your life?
2: Yeah, we always suggest transitioning. So if you're going from your traditional shoes and you're looking to go more barefoot, perhaps transitioning to a shoe that's partway there. So if you're going from a high heel, dropping down to a lower heel, and then potentially dropping down to a more barefoot shoe, something with less cushioning, a less maximalist shoe. So yeah, just a gradual progression with that. Also ensuring that you're stretching and the body's ready for that load, because it does certainly change the way those feet and the rest of your body is loaded.
0: And if you're trying to, you said, you know, there's some shoes that are not great at all. If you're trying to pick a shoe that is more supportive, it's going to make sure your ankles and your hips and everything else is better aligned, like, what are you looking for?
2: There's a couple of key features that I always suggest when we're looking at shoes, especially for anything that we're going to be spending a long period of time in. So a relatively firm heel counter. So if you pick up your shoe and you squeeze a little bit at the back, there should be a bit of structure and stability there. That just holds that heel nice and stable. And we a shoe that if you can pick up your shoe and just scrunch it up completely, fold it right up, it's probably a little too soft.
0: Ballet flats.
2: Yeah, ballet flats, there's nothing much to them. And these sort of shoes, they encourage or they don't really strengthen the feet. They don't, but they just provide no support. They don't take any stress out of it. They can actually encourage the feet to work in ways that we don't really want them to, clawing up of toes, things that are potentially problematic down the track. So yeah, we want a shoe that's got a nice firm heel counter, a little bit of structure, a little bit of stability to it. And depending on the activity you're up to, sometimes a bit of cushioning. However, some of the shoes, I'm sure you've probably seen them with these huge, big cushions underneath them, they're not great either. So finding a nice happy medium, a stable shoe that provides support, can work really, really well.
0: That is very good advice. Thank you so much, Cameron. Really appreciate it.
2: Thanks for having me. Thanks for your time.
0: Great to have you. That is podiatrist Cameron Bennett at My Family Podiatry talking about ditching the shoes and going barefoot, particularly with running, which has been a bit of a trend on social media. You're listening to Drive. Caitlin Sorey with you. Let's check in on the roads.
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4: Good afternoon. We'll start off with the Sunshine Coast. Through Forest Glen, Maroochydore Road is bumper to bumper as you drive eastbound for a little stretch before Pike Street. We also have things starting to get quite busy for both directions through Mountain Creek on the Sunshine Motorway. Of course, the Aura Roundabout, we are looking very busy in all directions approaching there for Caloundra Road, Bells Creek Arterial Road and Kawana Way Link Road. And taking a look at Bundaberg, if you're heading out towards Elliot, Childers Road is bumper to bumper near Pine Creek Road. That's for works affecting both directions. No issues in Harvey Bay and nice and clear for Gympie. Toowoomba, we are smooth sailing for the Warrego Highway in and out of Brisbane. No issues for the New England Highway and the bypass moving along nicely between Charlton and Athol. I'm Jess Miller from ATM with the latest traffic on ABC Radio Queensland.
0: Thank you so much, Jess. We'll check in with her about 4:15 for another update on the roads. And we are looking for your epic road trip stories this afternoon. Give me a call 1300 903 222 or you can text 0487 993 222. Yesterday we heard the news that the Big Red Bash has only one festival left before it calls it quits. So we have been talking about, we talked about festivals yesterday and the kind of festivals you miss and the festivals you've been to. But we're going to hear from a music festival in Mullaney that is still going strong and doing really well. We're going to find out about that next after this song from Busby Moreau. This is Days Like This.

0: That is Busby Moreau with Days Like This. Caitlin Sorey with you for Drive until 6 o'clock this afternoon. Get a few texts on that story about barefoot running coming through on 0487 993 222. Davey in Toowoomba says, I always wear shoes, but I make them bright yellow. That's his favourite colour. And someone else texted in, I have to wear steel caps. Barefoot is heaven at the end of the day, as always. It's a matter of time and place. That's a very, very good point. And we are looking for your epic road trip stories this afternoon in honour of Toby Mobbs, who is touring the country in his beat-up Mazda, and he's doing a national tour for his new album. He's going to be landing in the Sunshine Coast on Sunday. And Tony and Gimpy has texted in, my epic road trip travelled many times would have to be Rangoon to Grafton, in brackets, Double J 1978. I believe that was a documentary. I don't know much about it. My mate Mike Williams redid it probably 5 years ago. I don't fully understand the original documentary, but yeah, very popular. And Tony says, just takes 50 minutes, but hey, what a mind-bending trip. That's from Tony. Love to hear your epic road trips this afternoon. Give me a call, 1300 903 222, or text 0487 993 222. Yesterday, you heard the news that the Big Red Bash has only one festival left and then it's calling it quits. It's really tough to be in the business of festivals right now. And yet there are some festivals, like right here on the Sunshine Coast, who are forging ahead, including Mullaney Music Festival, which is set to happen in November. Rachel Clark is the artistic director of the Mullaney Music Festival. She's speaking here to ABC Sunshine Coast, Sarah House.
1: It is risky. You never know if people are going to show up or not. So you've heard it many times before. If you love a festival, then please buy your tickets early. And that really helps Mullaney Festival. We have different challenges to a remote festival. We're a very small festival and we're in the centre of town in Mullaney. So there's some very big differences to how we operate. Mm. But the challenges that are the same are increasing costs every single year, and you've got to increase the ticket prices to match those costs, and that's a bit tricky because everybody wants value for money. It's many, many people, many hours put on a festival, so we're volunteer run, which really helps us. And we have excellent relationships with our suppliers, so that always helps with costs as well.
2: Yeah, very much so. I mean, having so many volunteers certainly knocks off those staff costs a fair bit.
1: Yes.
2: But you've still got things like insurance and staging and production costs, right? How much have those sorts of things gone up in recent years?
1: You just have to pay them. There's no way around it. You have to go, okay, what are the costs this year? What are the money in and money out? And our location is very small. We're on the Mullaney Showgrounds, so we're capped with the number of people that can camp there. And we hope to sell out our camping every year, which does happen. Our festival's on in about 4 weeks' time, and our camping will probably sell out in the next week or two. So if you're thinking about Mullaney Festival, then make sure you get in quick and grab one of those camping spots.
2: Yeah, it feels like no matter how many times we say buy your tickets early, that's just not what people are doing anymore. It feels like almost since COVID that buying mechanism of people waiting to the last minute has really escalated. How do you cope with something like that other than just begging people to buy tickets?
1: Well, we give all of our loyal customers a subscriber deal. So if you subscribe to our newsletter and you've been to the festival before, you know that the lineup is going to be sensational. There's going to be a lot of variety and really quality musicians. And so we have about 20% of our people, which is so great, who buy their tickets in that early bird stage before they even know who the lineup is, which really, really helps us. We can go, okay, that's the

0: same amount as last year, we can assume that the same amount of people are coming this year. And it's a really good benchmark for us to start with, and we can proceed with surety to know that everybody still wants the festival, and so we'll put it on.
1: How important is it to build that trust with your audience where they know Mulaney Music Festival is going to put on a great show? They don't even need to know who the artists are.
0: Exactly,
1: yet.
0: That's right. And we've got a great team choosing the artists. And it's not necessarily one headline act. And in fact, if you had a look at the lineup and you've never been to Mulaney before, you may not even know any of these artists by name. And that's okay, because the first time I came to the festival, I didn't know any of them either. And they're not chosen based on their popularity. They're chosen based on their quality. And we have five stages across the whole of the festival. So if you don't particularly like one genre of music, you can move to another stage and watch your preferred genre.
1: Great. A great way to discover some new artists as well.
0: Definitely. Oh, my goodness. And then next year, you'll know more names on the list. You'll be like, right, start circling them before the event.
2: That's Rachel Clark. She's the Artistic Director of the Mulaney Music Festival, speaking there to the ABC's Sunshine Coast, Sarah Howells. And getting a few texts coming in on 0487 993 222. Janine has let us know that there's a traffic accident on the Bruce Highway southbound, just north of the Bly Bly exit. Thank you so much, Janine. We'll let Jess at the traffic centre know. But you, if you are on the Bruce Highway, just be aware that Janine says there's a traffic accident southbound, just north of the Bly Bly exit. So if you can avoid the area, that might be smart. And Mark from Warriorfields texted in about our story about barefoot running. He says, being a former competitive runner, I can tell you with some authority that the only place for barefoot running is on sand. All other instances, you should wear some form of footwear. And Mark, I think that is very, very smart. We're coming up to the 4 o'clock news very shortly. And after the 4 o'clock news, we're going to be looking at a survey of regional businesses who use backpackers to get their views on the changes from the government when it comes to the backpacker ballot. So we're going to dig into that after the 4 o'clock news. Before we get there, though, this is Chris Isaak. Somebody's crying.

Bit of Chris Isaak there for you. That somebody's crying. And just to let you know that a local fire ban will be in place for the Barku, Bulu, Diamantina and Quilby Council areas across the southwest for tomorrow. During fire bans, you're not allowed to light any fires in the open, but some exemptions do apply, including for power tools, lawn mowers and essential purposes. The ban is expected to continue until

least midnight tomorrow night. There are more details about what you can and can't do during a fire ban on the Queensland Fire Department website. So look out for that, and we'll keep reminding you throughout the afternoon. I'll see you after the 4 o'clock news.

0: ABC News. Good afternoon. I'm Michael Bausch. A woman has been charged with the attempted murder of two children after an alleged domestic violence incident in Brisbane's northwest. The 47-year-old has been accused of exposing two boys aged 12 and 15 to a noxious substance at a home in Mitchelton on September 24. A 70-year-old man raised the alarm. The boys weren't injured, but the woman was hospitalised and arrested after being discharged earlier today. The matter was briefly heard in court this afternoon. There was no bail application and the case was adjourned until next Tuesday. An organised crime crackdown has led to the arrest of five people accused of running illegal tobacco networks across southeast Queensland. Chelsea Malunga reports.
1: Detectives from the Logan Major Organised Crime Squad yesterday raided multiple properties in suburbs across Brisbane and Logan. Police say they seized almost $500,000 worth of illicit vapes, along with about $100,000 of illegal tobacco. The operation also targeted organised crime syndicates, allegedly involved in recent offences involving extortion, robbery, arson and weapons in relation to illicit tobacconists in the area. Four men and a woman have been charged with offences including possessing dangerous drugs and tainted property. They're due to appear in court in the coming weeks.
0: The federal opposition leader says he has no intention of letting food delivery apps rewrite Australia's migration rules. The coalition wants to slash the temporary migrant intake by 650,000, a move designed to reduce our dependence on guest workers. Rideshare firm Didi says the changes will make it harder for them to recruit drivers. But Angus Taylor says the rules have to serve everyday Australians rather than big American boardrooms.
2: We're not going to set immigration policy in this country based on lectures from Uber Eats. You know, we'll do it based on what's right for Australia. Let's be clear. I mean, you know, if big overseas American companies want to lecture us on immigration policy, we'll do it for what's right.
0: A federal ban has taken effect today to legally stop life insurance companies from using genetic test results to deny people coverage. The new anti-discrimination laws mean Australians can access preventative DNA screenings without facing financial penalties or inflated premiums. Consumers, though, are still legally obliged to notify insurers if they've already been diagnosed with an active disease. Monash University genomic expert, Associate Professor Jane Tiller, says the law explicitly protects people who only have a future risk of illness.
3: If you have had or have a diagnosis of cancer or any other disease, you do have to tell an insurer that. But a genetic test that shows you have a future risk of developing that disease is something that is now protected.
0: The US has imposed sanctions on a high-profile Chinese Fijian businessman accused of being a member of a criminal network with ties to the Chinese government. Here's Foreign Affairs reporter Stephen Jedgetts.
4: The US State Department says Zhao Fugang, who's director of the Overseas Chinese Service Center in Fiji, is involved in what it calls significant corruption on behalf of China-based actors. The designation means Mr. Zhao and his immediate family are banned from entering the US. Mr. Zhao did not respond directly to the claims, but his lawyers told the ABC they were unaware of the investigation and that they would write to the US government to seek clarity on the allegations. His previous denied all allegations against him.
0: A teenage jet ski rider has been charged after allegedly causing a tinny to capsize on the Gold Coast. Police allege the 16-year-old and another boy were riding dangerously when the boat overturned on the Narang River on Sunday afternoon. The boys in the tinny, aged 10 and 14, weren't hurt, but the boat's motor was damaged. The Mermaid Waters teen has now been charged with common assault, dangerous operation of a vehicle and willful damage. He's been dealt with under the Youth Justice Act. Queensland's weather, scattered showers and storms developing tomorrow for western districts and continuing over central and southern Queensland. Fine or mostly fine elsewhere, Brisbane's temperature range 16 to 28, the Gold Coast 15 to 27, the Sunshine Coast 14 to 26, Ipswich 11 to

0: U30. Possible showers about the southeast on Saturday and Sunday, mostly fine for Monday. On Moreton Bay, east to northeasterly winds, 10 knots, seas below a metre. 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
2: Good afternoon, Caitlin Sorey with you for Drive, filling in for Evan Wallace. Picture this, you spend a pretty penny heading to the outback and stay at a lovely hotel, only to get asked to make your bed and help with dinner. That's the potential future for regional tourism in Queensland with the proposed working holiday visa changes, according to a survey that went to 38 tourism businesses across 11 regions. We'll dig into that very, very shortly. And earlier in the week, we heard from the Greens about their proposal to run state-operated supermarkets at cost. We will speak to an economist who is not a fan, but first the temperatures. It is 19 in Toowoomba and Beerburrum, it's 20 in Nambour. In Maroochydore, it's 21, so is Toowoonton and Kingaroy. Applethorpe, Warwick and Maryborough all on 22. In Gympie, it's 23, so is Hervey Bay. Bundaberg sitting on 24, Dalby and Gaindar are both on 26, Gundawindi's on 29, Roma's on 30, and St George is sitting on 31 degrees.
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2: We are going to be talking about backpacker visas and what that means for businesses in tourism areas, or particularly out west. But first, I've got some music for you. This is Neil Young, Heart of Gold.

0: That is Neil Young, Heart of Gold. You're listening to Drive. Caitlin Sorey with you until 6 o'clock. Last month, we heard about one of the federal government's plans to reduce migration numbers. Working holiday makers who complete their regional work will no longer be guaranteed a second or third year visa. Instead, they'll go into a ballot. The ballot system will effectively reduce second year numbers by 12,000 people and third year by around 26,000. Queensland Tourism Industry Council is warning that this could be a death sentence for business and regional and remote communities that are already struggling to fill staff rosters. Tash Wheeler is the Queensland Tourism Industry Council CEO. Good afternoon, Tash.
1: Good afternoon.
0: How are businesses across the state feeling about the proposed changes to backpacker visas?
1: Look, this is deeply concerning for us right across Queensland, definitely across our regions. What we're hearing and what we're seeing, we estimate that Queensland could lose around 10,300 regional backpackers under these changes, which means fewer workers and less visitors spending across our regions. The backpacking market is critical, not just from a workforce perspective, but also from a visitation perspective and that spend perspective. And we already know that we have a lack of workforce and we have challenges in our workforce in getting people into regions to do the jobs that we need. And this just takes us back another step further.
0: Well, we see businesses have to alter their operations if these changes happen.
1: Absolutely. Look, what operators are telling us is that their concern around who will clean the rooms, who will work in the kitchens, who will serve the guests when busy season arrives. They're warning that they'll have to reduce opening days, limit bookings, cut experiences, put expansion plans on hold. I mean, that's not what we want this close to the 2032 games. And, you know, owners and their staff would be left carrying more of the load. So they're already doing so much more with less. It's such a challenging time for our industry, and it's certainly not something that anybody saw coming.
0: You mentioned there that outback businesses are already struggling to hire people. What does that look like?
1: Look, we have already, part of the work that we do here is working with industry right across the state around the workforce shortages and identifying the critical areas where we need workers, whether that be chefs or front of house, tour guides, and might be coxswains out on in marine vessels. So we already know there's quite a shortage, and our operators rely on that local community for the workforce. But there's a number of jobs that are seasonal where the working holiday maker traveller comes in and supports that operator and that community at that time, which works really well because they're only there seasonal and the extra visitation is only seasonal. So it's a really nice match there. And what we also see from that working holiday maker traveller is that the money that they earn, they spend here in Australia, they spend throughout Queensland. They don't just go and do the job for the day. They then go the next day or when they're not working and they go on the tours and they experience more of what our state has to offer.
0: You're listening to ABC Radio. I'm Caitlin Sorey and we're hearing from Tash Wheeler, Queensland Tourism Industry Council CEO. We're discussing the proposed changes to working holiday visas. Tash, you put a survey out to tourism businesses about the proposed changes. Businesses across the board are worried. What are you asking from the government?
1: Look, our first ask is to please don't put the ballot in and please retain a clear pathway for eligible backpackers who complete the required regional work. If government continues on proceeding with the ballot, let's discuss the safeguards. But, I mean, that doesn't mean we support the policy. We want it to make sure that existing visa holders are protected. They're grandfathered. Those that came in under the previous terms get to continue on those terms. We'd like to see implementation delayed at least until September 2027 to allow those that are already here to continue and, you know, a priority for people making a substantial contribution throughout these 6 months of regional work, throughout the months of regional work. We also want to see timely processing, moving them through the system, expedite that. And we'd also like ask government to revisit the UK arrangement so British backpackers are again encouraged through regional work requirements to contribute to the communities that need them around Australia.
0: Right, because right now the British backpackers, they don't have to do regional service.
1: That's correct. That's right. So under the new FTA agreement that was put in place, so they can stay in Sydney and Melbourne, and they're not required to do any form of regional work. Whereas we know when they go out to the regions, it fills jobs, they spend in community.

0: Following the federal government's recent proposed changes to working holiday visas, where second and third year backpackers would go into a ballot, even if they've already done their regional service. You're listening to Drive. Caitlin Sorey with you. We've got some breaking news coming in. Prominent fitness influencer and reality TV star Sam Wood has been denied bail on domestic violence charges. The 46-year-old appeared via video link in the Maroochydore Magistrates Court on Queensland's Sunshine Coast. Police allege Mr. Wood became involved in a family argument in Noosa on Saturday night before he assaulted and choked his wife. We will have an update from the reporter who is in court this afternoon, just after the 5 o'clock news. Now coming up, we're going to be looking at this proposal from the Greens for publicly owned supermarkets. The Greens think tank made the proposal, but is it too good to be true? We're going to be getting into the weeds on that one to find out whether it's a viable proposition. We heard from Queensland Senator Penny Allman-Payne earlier in the week about how it would work. They're talking about forcibly acquiring 200 Coles and Woolworths supermarkets and then running them at cost, as well as building other supermarkets, and they reckon they can supply Australians with food and groceries at cost, which would be about 30% less than what they currently are. You're listening to Drive. Let's check in on the roads.
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2: Good afternoon. Unfortunately, there's been a multi-vehicle collision on the Sunshine Coast. This is on the Bruce Highway southbound on the northern side of the Bly Bly Road exit. Lane reductions are in place and traffic is absolutely crawling from back at Yandina Coolum Road down to the collision in Parklands. You definitely should be using Nambour Connection Road if you need to travel through that area. We also have a collision in Maryborough to be aware of. That's at the Ferry Street and Sussex Street intersection. Emergency services are on scene. We're nice and clear around Gympie and no major dramas for Bundaberg this afternoon. Taking a look at our Toowoomba roads, it is smooth sailing in both directions for the New England Highway. Great run out to Dalby on the Warrego and certainly no issues to and from Brisbane. I'm Jess Miller from ATN with the latest traffic on ABC Radio Queensland.
0: Thank you so much, Jess. You're listening to Drive. Caitlin Sorey with you. Getting a few texts coming through on 0487 993 222. Lou says, hi Caitlin, regional Queenslanders are some of the most vocal supporters of lower immigration. Why are they now complaining about a lack of backpackers coming into the country? And Davey in Toowoomba has requested a song he wants to hear, I'll Stand By You by The Pretenders. We've got that for you, Dave. I'll play it for you soon. And you can jump in on the conversation anytime. 0487 993 222 is the number to text, or give me a call 1300 903 222. We'll be talking about the pitch to make public some supermarkets in Australia. We'll talk about that very shortly, but first let's have some music. This is If You Leave, Orchestral Maneuvers in the Dark.

0: That is Orchestral Maneuvers in the Dark. If you leave. You're listening to Drive. Caitlin Slory with you until 6 o'clock. Now, the Greens' official research tank has proposed a national chain of 624 publicly owned supermarkets. The first 200 would come from the forced sale of 200 Coles and Woolworths supermarkets in a move that Greens say would cut household bills by 22% and cost $25.1 billion over 5 years. We spoke to the Greens Senator for Queensland, Penny Orman-Payne, earlier this week, and she's confident the public chain would solve a lot of problems.
1: This is about choices, and right now we've got Coles and Woolies price gouging people. Their profits have gone up massively in the last few years. Rather than having them make massive profits out of people not being able to afford groceries, we could actually fix that, bring down the price of groceries, put pressure on other Coles and Woolies supermarkets to reduce their prices, and it would also tackle inflation.
0: That's Queensland Senator Penny Orman-Payne speaking to us a little bit earlier in the week. But is it too good to be true? Producer Dylan Morris spoke to Professor of Economics and Director of the Australian Institute for Business and Economics at the University of Queensland, Flavio Menes. He's researched the proposal and thinks there are some significant obstacles to its success.
2: Look, there are really three main challenges, right? The first one is that supermarkets much harder to run efficiently than simply, you know, owning stores. And think about Coles and Woolies. I mean, they've spent decades developing supply relationships, procurement systems, distribution networks, you know, IT logistics. And buying 200 stores doesn't automatically give you the capabilities. The second issue that I really have problems with is the claim of the 22% price reduction, right? And that's very difficult to reconcile with supermarkets' profit margins of only a few percent. And third, and I think final one, is that, you know, compelling Coles and Woolies to sell, you know, 200 stores to a government competitor would be a very, I would say, extraordinarily complex exercise.
3: Is there a solution somewhere in the middle ground? Are publicly owned supermarkets at all feasible in Australia?
2: Look, the basic problem with the notion of having a public supermarket is that underestimates the difficulties that are associated with running a supermarket. And really, there's no really magic bullet. I mean, I think I would start with the ACCC's 20 recommendations. They looked into that last year. They focused on making it easier for competitors to enter and expand, reforming planning, zoning, improving price transparency and unit pricing, and also strengthening supply protection. And I mean, and to be fair to the government, they have already begun implementing many of those. So rather than, you know, I'll wait and see and put more pressure on government to continue implementing them rather than spending $25 billion creating a government-owned and operated supermarket chain.
3: Do you think the measures that the ACCC put in place are working? And do you think they'll be enough to slow the prices of groceries increasing?
2: Look, I think this is a very good question, and the short answer to that question is it's still a bit early for that. I mean, there are, you know, currently legal cases, there's a new legislation, there's a new merger regime, and the focus is on the new. I think the ultimate test is whether these policies, these changes, will make it easier for all the supermarkets to enter the Australian market, right? It's not to say that the underlying problem is not real. I mean, many Australian households are facing, you know, significant cost of living pressures, and groceries are an important part of household budgets, and definitely more competition supermarkets could potentially deliver, you know, benefits. But the question for me is, you know, this $25 billion to create a government-owned supermarket, is it the best way to achieve that? And to deliver cost of living relief? And the answer to that question for me is no, it's not.
3: The ACCC found Coles and Woolworths' dominance was unacceptable. Now, New York City is, I guess, one of the templates that the Greens has cited, and they're doing the idea at small scale. Now, the ACCC's first recommendation is that there should be community-owned stores in limited choice areas with appropriate governance measures, they state. Would small community-funded stores work in Australia?
2: Yeah, look, but this is really kind of a different problem altogether, right? And one, you know, this is the problem in regional remote areas where indeed there is very little competition. This is not, you know, the problem in major metropolitan areas or in the outer suburbs of Melbourne or Sydney or Brisbane, for that matter. So really, in that case, you know, there is a case for targeted sort of government intervention, and D2C, in fact, as you say, specifically recommended considering support for these community-owned stores in areas where now there's limited choice. And this is really, we're talking, to be very clear, we're talking about regional and remote Australia rather than, you know, the suburbs of Brisbane.
3: Quite a significant portion of our listening area is regional and remote. How regional are we talking? Are we talking Toowoomba, or are we talking, you know, towns the size of Aroma or Goondiwindi?
2: We're talking smaller sizes. So we're talking about Aroma and Goondiwindi rather than Toowoomba or your listeners in the Sunshine Coast. Or, you know, we're talking about really remote areas where there's very limited. There might be one local shop or two local shops. That's a very different proposition from areas where there's enough economic density to justify, you know, a larger supermarket.
3: And cost of living for customers is one thing, but there's also suppliers to consider. With the global supply chain facing so many challenges, is enough being done to protect Australia's domestic supply chain?
2: That's a very good question, and again, you know, a question to be put to the Green Institute, because they want at the same time lower prices and provide, you know, better terms for suppliers. That goes the opposite directions, right? But more specifically, the ACCC also, talks about one of the recommendations, or some of the recommendations, in fact, related to protecting Australian suppliers. And I think my understanding is that the government has already taken some action in that regard.
0: That is Professor of Economics and Director of the Australian Institute for Business and Economics at the University of Queensland, Flavio Menez, speaking with producer Dylan Morris there on the issue with the Greens think tank proposal for public supermarkets. Fuse text coming in on 0487 993 222. Davey and Toowoomba says, I think the Greens are like an unripe banana, not quite ready for market. And Mark from Morayfield says, the legal case that we brought by Coles and Woolworths would be horrendous, and the cost would make any perceived benefits totally null and void. You can jump in anytime, 0487 993 222. What do you reckon? Do you reckon some state-run supermarkets might make the cost of living a little fairer, or do you think it's maybe not quite right? I'd love to hear from you, 0487 993 222, or give me a call, 1300 903 222. It's just gone past 4:30. Dylan Morris is here with the news headlines. Good afternoon.
3: Good afternoon. A federal ban has taken effect today to legally stop life insurance companies from using genetic test results to deny people coverage. The new anti-discrimination laws mean Australians can access preventative DNA screenings without facing financial penalties or inflated premiums. Consumers are still legally obligated to notify insurers if they've already been diagnosed with an active disease. Monash University genomic expert Associate Professor Jane Tiller says the law explicitly protects people who only have a future risk of illness.
4: If you have had or have a diagnosis of cancer or any other disease, you do have to tell an insurer that. But a genetic test that shows you have a future risk of developing that disease is something that is now protected.
3: And Australia's biggest banks are hoping to pool their resources as regional branches dwindle across the country. The Australian Banking Association has applied to the Competition Watchdog for antitrust authorisation in the hope it will allow rival banks to work together in country areas. Under the proposal, up to 10 branches would be jointly run and rolled out across regional communities with no banking hubs. More than 800 regional branches have closed in recent years. And the member for Burnett says the government is close to releasing details about the business case for the Paradise Dam rebuild. The government received the detailed business case from the dam operator Sunwater in July. Stephen Bennett says the government remains committed to the project.
5: We're going to do what the previous government didn't do, and that's make sure that the rebuild of Paradise Dam is a reality, but more importantly, it's done correctly. And that's going to take some time to work through this detailed business case, and we look forward to honouring our promises that the Premier made only a couple of months ago, that we are totally committed, totally funded a rebuild of Paradise Dam, and nothing has changed in that respect.
3: You're up to date. You'll have more news on the ABC at 5 p.m.
0: Okay, and Dylan Morris, you are quizmaster this afternoon.
3: I am.
0: What is the topic?
3: Look, we've previewed it really. It's road trips. If you're going on a road trip in Australia, what will you see? If you're watching a movie about road trip, what would that trivia be?
0: Okay.
3: So be prepared.
0: Dylan Morris is ready. Prepping right now.
3: Oh, yeah. It's a good one. I like it.
0: Fear him.
3: Yeah, exactly. be afraid.
0: Thanks so much, Dylan. Dylan will be back a little bit later with the quiz. And this afternoon, we like to talk about how to work smarter, not harder, in the garden. And it's that time of the week where we spruce up our gardens. And gardens can be fantastic at creating little lush pockets or hiding things you don't want to look at. Maybe you need a little break from looking straight at the neighbours, and a hedge and screening can do just the trick. Here with some advice on that is Bernice Rosier, author of A Gardener's Guide to Native Species for the Sunshine Coast. Good afternoon, Bernice.
6: Good afternoon, Caitlin.
0: We're talking about screening plants this afternoon, and sometimes if you have a lot of stuff you want to screen, it can be really tempting to just plant some bamboo. What do you think of that idea?
6: Oh, I'm cringing. Oh, my God. How much work do you want to actually have to do to sort it out? It gets so big and grows so fast and is so messy.
0: Yeah, I think my dad planted some in a property in Sydney, and the owners after him rued him for many years.
6: Oh, I can imagine. And look, it sucks all the life out of the soil. So, yeah, it's a bit of a nightmare. There are better alternatives.
0: Okay. So the other route a lot of people go is to like plant one type of hedge to create a border. Yes. What do you think of that?
6: Yes. Well, look, I think there's better old. It depends. If you want a really formal garden and you want to spend your life on the end of a hedge pruner, that's entirely up to you. But I think, you know, if you can get biodiversity into your garden, so a mixed planting can look absolutely fabulous. And look, if you've got a single species, say hedge, and the middle one dies, it can be quite a conundrum to, oh, my God, I've got this great big gaping hole in the middle of my hedge, and now I've got to go and buy a really big expensive plant to fill the gap.
0: Mm-hmm.
6: But if you've got a mixed planting, it doesn't matter. It's just the opportunity for something else really exciting to put in that gap.
0: And because it's like there's a range of plants, does it mean it doesn't have to look super tidy? It can look a little bit more organic?

0: Absolutely. And you know, a range of different things. So generally in a mixed hedge, it depends on what you're doing, but instead of one row of something, you might do two rows of something or some things, and depending on how high, you determine how high do I want my hedge to be. And you know, if you want your hedge to be 2 meters, don't plant something that's going to grow 15 meters tall.
1: Planning is always smart.
0: Absolutely, absolutely.
1: Yeah, unlike myself who planted a macaranga in my backyard, my very, very small backyard. I didn't quite realize what a macaranga was and discovered it 5 years later. Much too large.
0: Much too large. But at the same time, that large tree, when you look at the space that it takes up, it actually doesn't take up much room at ground level. If you remove those lower branches, you can actually get in and under it and move around. So if you haven't got power lines overhead, or you haven't, it's not close to your house or anything like that, a tree can sometimes give the garden structure and height and personality
1: Okay.
0: in some ways.
1: Beautiful.
0: But you know, talking about a mixed planting, the advantages of a mixed planting is there's generally something happening all the time. So you might think, I want to attract little birds to my garden. I want big birds. I want this. I want that. So you know, butterflies and insects. So generally in a mixed planting, you know, the seasons, there'll be things flowering and seeding at different times of the year. You can plant your taller stuff either in the middle and then a row of lower stuff on either side of them if you want density, and it's in a more organic, natural looking garden. And the other thing that you can do within a mixed planting is work with your neighbours. If you've got some neighbours over the fence that you know would like to have a native garden, you're almost creating wildlife corridors in the urban landscape.
1: Yeah, that's really smart. I'm Caitlin Sorey with you for Drive. We're talking to Bernice Rosier, author of A Gardener's Guide to Native Species for the Sunshine Coast. We're talking about screening plants. Bernice, is there anything you should be careful of when it comes to screening plants?
0: Oh, well, you know, take into consideration what's happening around. Have you got pipes under the ground? Are you under power lines? What's on the other side of the fence? You know, what sort of soil you've got? Where is the wind coming from? How dry is it? You know, just all the general gardening questions. And you know, also the other thing for screening plants. If don't plant eucalypts or anything that's going to be a big tree, because the canopy ends up being 10 metres in the air, and all you're screening with is the odd trunk. So think of the plant that you want, you know, consider your plant selection. You want something that's shrubby, that's going to have foliage to the ground, unless you're going to do underplanting.
1: Very, very smart. And in the newer estates, that houses are often built very close to each other, but you might not want to look at a fence. How do you
0: No.
1: screen in a very tight area?
0: You look, that's where your climbers come in beautifully. Put a trellis on your fence or some Rio just out from your fence, and consider how much sun are you going to get? What is the climate that you're planting into? And consider some climbing plants. Make a great screen. There's also some narrow forms of some of our native plants that you can get that may only grow about a meter wide. They might get 3 or 4 meters tall, but a meter wide. So consider how wide they grow. The other thing that you consider is you might want to plant some fruit trees, and you can espalier them on that fence.
1: I've seen this in Tasmania where people have like basically got a lemon tree growing sideways along a house, and you kind of like you train it like a bonsai to run exactly where you want it to go.
0: Yes, look, fabulous, fabulous way to incorporate fruit trees into a garden where you haven't got much space, and they look spectacular. So classy.
1: We love a bit of class around the house, don't we?
0: Even if it's outside and
1: Yeah.
0: you're, yeah.
1: Absolutely. Well, Bernice, you've given us a lot to think about. Thank you so much for your time this afternoon.
0: No worries, Caitlin.
1: Thank you. Bye. We'll see you next week. That is Bernice Rosier, author of A Gardener's Guide to Native Species for the Sunshine Coast, with some good tips and tricks there for screening plants. If you're trying to hide your neighbours or hide something else, what things you should think about. Coming up, we are going to be talking about politics. We're going to talk to Andrew Hughes about what's happening in the week of politics. But we were just there talking about the Greens' proposal for state-run supermarkets. Russell from Mundubbera says, don't worry about the cost of living crisis for the general public. Most of it is self-inflicted. Need to focus on the cost of survival crisis the chain stores are forcing onto our farmers. You can jump in at any time, 0487 993 222. Do you agree with Russell? Let me know. Or you can always call 1300 903 222. We're going to check in with the traffic very shortly. But Davey in Toowoomba wanted to hear the Pretenders. Here you go, Davey. This is I'll Stand By You.

0: That is The Pretenders. I'll Stand By You. That's for Davey in Toowoomba. You're listening to Drive. Let's check in on those roads with Jess.
1: 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Traffic.
2: Good afternoon. Unfortunately, we have extremely heavy southbound delays for the Bruce Highway through the Sunshine Coast. This is due to a collision on the northern side of the Bly Bly Road exit. Lane reductions are in place. Traffic is absolutely crawling from back before Yandina Coolum Road. So please, if you can, use Nambour Connection Road as an alternative. We also have a collision.

0: In Maryborough on Ferry Street at the Sussex Street intersection, seeing emergency services on scene. No major issues for Gladstone and Hervey Bay, but if you are driving around Toowoomba, just be prepared to be tapping the brakes for the Tor Street Hursley Road intersection. Just a little bit of congestion through there. I'm Jess Miller from ATN with the latest traffic on ABC Radio Queensland.
1: Thanks so much, Jess. She'll be back with some more after 5 o'clock to keep you updated on what's happening with the roads. And just a reminder that a local fire ban will be in place for the Barku, Bulu, Diamantina and Quilpie council areas across southwest for tomorrow. During fire bans, you're not allowed to light any fires in the open, but some exceptions do apply for, including power tools, lawnmowers and essential purposes. The ban is expected to continue until at least midnight tomorrow night. There's more details about what you can and can't do during fire ban on the Queensland Fire Department website. So just a reminder, Barku, Bulu, Diamantina and Quilpie council areas will have fire bans from tomorrow until at least midnight tomorrow night. So, no fires allowed out in the open, and you've got to be a bit careful about power tools, lawnmowers. Check out your local Queensland Fire Department website for more details. Now, it's been a big week in politics, so there's lots to talk about. We're going to chat with Dr. Andrew Hughes next.
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8: I was horrified to see that our government was the first in the world to back this conflict, which is technically illegal.
9: The Liberals hate the Nats, and Nats leaving to join One Nation. That really is a bit of a mess on the right wing of politics at the moment.
1: As always, it's been a big week in politics, from the Coalition revealing their migration policy, the landmark High Court ruling that overturned approval for a coal mine extension in New South Wales. Could that have implications for Queensland? The Greens floated a policy to forcibly take over 200 Coles and Woolworths supermarkets and run them by the state. Here to help us wade through the political muck is Dr. Andrew Hughes from ANU. Good afternoon, Andrew.
10: Good afternoon, Caitlin. Good afternoon, everyone. Big week.
1: Yeah, huge week. As always, let's start with this High Court ruling. Basically, a Hunter Valley coal mine extension has been blocked because they didn't properly consider the impact of its emissions. But don't they have to do that as a matter of course? What's the fight here?
10: Yeah, they do. And what they've done correctly, so there's three scopes of emissions they need to look at. So scope one, scope two, and scope three. Now, one and two relate to the more local emissions. So scope one, for example, is any emissions created through the mine itself. So that's scope one, and they've ticked that box. So what the High Court was looking at was scope three. Now, that's the argument where the coal which is exported is no longer our business. So in other words, if in this case it was 880 million tonnes of coal which would be exported over the lifetime of this mine, and the argument was, well, you know, when it leaves Australia, none of our concern how people use it, consume it, and whatever the case is. And the High Court went, actually, no, it is our concern, and those emissions should be included in the coal mine application itself. And so on that basis, they knocked it back. And that's incredible. That is the first time it's ever happened in Australia. So normally scope three, people, it's been a tick and flick exercise, they say, in government. So they've ticked the box and said, yep, you've considered it, but it's outside Australia. We don't have to worry about how it's consumed and used outside Australia. But instead, the High Court went, no, we need to account for that to make sure it's been accounted for properly and part of our commitments to net zero going forward into the future. So the more narrow definition.
1: What does that mean for other developments across the country? Does that mean that all of these kind of projects are basically going to be held to a higher bar?
10: See, this is the catch. Not necessarily. Depends on state law, because the High Court also made it very clear that this applied to New South Wales because New South Wales has a requirement that Scope 3 emissions are considered like that. So unless state law, so in Queensland, that's not the case. And so it means that under Queensland law at the moment, if there's a High Court challenge to a mine, it would likely be knocked back. So the High Court would say, no, we can't look at that because there's no real Scope 3 there at the moment. I say at the moment because laws are changing.

0: very quickly. And of course, the Queensland government has committed to net zero. So this is the tricky situation they're going to find themselves in, because then it's open to interpretation. Just because it's not there does not mean that it still can't be challenged and go to the High Court. And the High Court might say, well, hang on, we did make a ruling about this. And maybe by interpretation, we can apply the law into Queensland. So it's getting very murky. What it will mean overall is the federal government will need to tidy up these laws, because they have oversight protection when it comes to environmental laws. So that means they'll likely have to somehow legislate to either protect mining leases or take this in consideration when it comes to Scope 3 and how they might account for that on under legislation around the nation. So either way, it's looming as a headache for governments across the nation.
1: Also this week, the Coalition revealed their migration policy with big cuts to temporary migration numbers, cutting graduate students, refugees and bridging visas. How has this been received?
0: Yeah, interesting on this one too. Now we've had a few days to dissect what's going on with the policy. So it's 100,000 net overseas migration for year one and year two, and then year three, it bumps back up again towards the 180,000 figure. It's interesting when you pull it apart, because there are some weaknesses in that policy and some strengths. Now the weaknesses get to the fact that it's going to affect growth. It'll affect our gig economy. So our workers there, we've come to rely upon very cheap labour. It'll affect our trade agreements and international relations with some countries. For example, the policy would have to look at free trade agreements with India. So at the moment, Indian graduates can stay up to a year after their degree is finished. It would affect New Zealand, because under our agreement with New Zealand, we have reciprocal arrangements when it comes to work rights, and also with the UK. Wait. So UK backpackers. So a few things there going on.
1: Interesting. So Kiwis are affected. I didn't realise that.
0: Yeah, because under what the Coalition have looked at, they said net overseas migration to 100,000. And when they were asked this question about New Zealand specifically, they went, actually, on that, we'll get back to you. In other words, they hadn't really considered and gone into all the different agreements we have. And a lot of the agreements we have on people movement are in free trade agreements. So it's understandable if they might have missed one or two. But New Zealand's the big one, because New Zealand, currently an election campaign underway. Their federal election's due in about a month from now. One of the issues in the campaign they've raised is having visa-free travel with Australia. So you can see where that kicks in to the Coalition policy.
1: Yeah, interesting. You're listening to Drive. I'm Caitlin Sorey. We're speaking about the week in politics with ANU political scientist Dr. Andrew Hughes. Now, something else we've spoken about this week, we've been talking today about the Greens' proposal for forcibly acquiring supermarkets from Coles and Woolworths and building more to have state-run supermarkets to sell food at cost. How has that been received?
0: In a way, very positively. You know, some people said, hang on, the cost of it is quite high. How would they do it? They'll have to compulsory acquire supermarkets from national retailers. That would not go down well when it comes to free market, which both Labor and the Coalition support. So that's not too good on that aspect. But in terms of the overall perspective of reducing prices, there has been a lot of support for this. The cost is very high at $25 billion. But the Greens argued
1: they pitched it though as like half an AUKUS sub, I think was the line.
0: Yes. And the other one I saw too was that basically if we tax resources, then that's done. And we get the benefit. And you could see what that argument comes out of it, right? So, and the Greens this week, this is the first real week for David Shoebridge to be their leader. He's hit them really, like he's hit the policy areas really hard this week, which is quite good to see for a new leader. So he's in his honeymoon period, you might say. So that issue, the other one which has come up only this afternoon is the report on the private health rebates mentioned in the budget for older people being reduced. Now, that report was released only late yesterday afternoon, so hence we're talking about it really quickly now. I know out of the blue. But where it goes is that the Greens have said they will not support that legislation. Now, if that were to happen, it does not get through the Senate and will not be passed. And they may not pass it this year, in fact. So that is
1: one to watch. The Greens have got a bit of power here.
0: Yes. They are on the front foot. They are definitely enlivened and emboldened with the new leader. And it's a different approach and how they're approaching the government as well when it comes to these pieces of legislation and ideas like the supermarket policy.
1: The PM's in the Pacific this week. What's he up to?
0: Yeah, he's in Tuvalu, although he's just left, and he's on his way back at the moment. So what he's up to, or what he has been up to, has been to try and do deals on climate change. Now, some people are a little bit cynical about this because even he himself mentioned this, which is, yes, I'm there to do some support on climate deals and climate change and talk about climate change. It's very important to the Pacific, which it is. The other thing, though, is support for our seat on the UN Security Council, which would start in 2029. So some people have said, for the Prime Minister to attend the Pacific like that could be a sign of how keen we are to get that spot, but also who may take that spot, because speculation grows about that by the day here in Canberra, and I hear whispers more and more, and maybe Penny Wong if she retires.
1: Now, finally, the ATO is in a fight with small businesses over using credit cards to pay for tax debt. The government doesn't want to cover the fees, but now businesses, they all also have to pay superannuation on the day they pay employees. That's a new change. So there's a few changes that are making it hard for small businesses. How's this going to shake out, do you think?
0: It's moving really quick here in Canberra. I mean, at the start of this week, the ATO had support from Andrew Charlton, who is the Assistant Minister for Finance, and he said, you know what? No, we back this change. The ATO is right to say, for surcharge reasons, we should walk away from using credit cards for payments. That's kicked it off with the small business people. Now, how it's playing out is late this afternoon, Richard Marles, Deputy Prime Minister, in fact, Acting Prime Minister, when Anthony Albanese is away, came out and said, we will look into this further. Now, that's really interesting because he's overruled his junior ministers to say that. In other words, this is code for a likely back down sometime next week.
1: Okay, all right. Well, stay tuned. Dr. Andrew Hughes, thank you so much for getting us up to date.
0: No worries at all. Thanks, Caitlin. Thanks,
1: everyone.
0: See
1: you next week.
0: Okay, done. Bye-bye.
1: That's it. That is ANU political scientist Dr. Andrew Hughes talking there about the week and politics. He's our man in Canberra. He's always got the inside scoop on what is happening. We are coming up to the 5 o'clock news. After the 5 o'clock news, we're going to be talking about Australian fitness influencer and former Bachelor star Sam Wood. He's been denied bail this afternoon after being charged with domestic violence offences over the weekend. Our reporter Madeline Grace has been in the courts this afternoon, so we're going to get the latest from her. And there's lots to talk about there. And we're also playing the quiz this afternoon. The theme is epic road trips. So we're all things road trips this afternoon. But before we get to the news, let's have a little bit of music. This is Kylie Minogue, Light Up.

That's a brand new song from Kylie Minogue, Light Up. We are coming up to the 5 o'clock news. After the 5 o'clock news, we'll be talking about the influencer Sam Wood and former Bachelor star who was denied bail this afternoon. We're going to be talking about that with court reporter Madeline Grace and give you the latest on that story. I'll catch you after the news. It's 5 o'clock.

0: ABC News. Good afternoon. I'm Michael Bausch. A Brisbane woman has been charged with the attempted murder of two children after an alleged domestic violence incident in the city's northwest. Megan Danzi reports.
1: The 47-year-old has been accused of exposing two boys, aged 12 and 15, to a noxious substance at a home in Mitchelton on September 24. A 70-year-old man raised the alarm. The boys weren't injured, but the woman was hospitalised and arrested after being discharged earlier today. The matter was briefly heard in court this afternoon. There was no bail application and the case was adjourned until next Tuesday.
0: Reality TV star and fitness influencer Sam Wood will remain in custody after a DV-related bail application was denied in a Queensland court. Emma Johnson reports.
2: Police allege the 46-year-old assaulted and choked his wife, Snejana Wood, after a family argument at Noosa on the Sunshine Coast on Saturday night. He appeared via video link in the Maroochydore Magistrates Court this afternoon, charged with the domestic violence offence of assault occasioning bodily harm and strangulation. His lawyer told the hearing his client has no criminal history and needs medical treatment for severe depression. The prosecution alleges Snejana Wood feared for her safety and thought she was going to die. The matter will return to court next month.
0: A former Brisbane Cross River Rail safety official has told the Queensland CFMEU inquiry a union campaign against him took a heavy professional and personal toll. Details from Will Murray.
3: Peter Cullen was construction company CPB's health and safety advisor on the Boggo Road site. After giving supportive evidence to an industrial tribunal against CFMEU officials, he was targeted in a Facebook post by the union, which alleged he tried to intimidate delegates and followed them into the toilets. Mr. Cullen was originally supported by CPB in pursuing defamation action, but told the inquiry that support ceased once the CFMEU got a stronger foothold on the Cross River Rail project.
4: They dropped me when things got hard for them.
3: The case disappeared, and Mr. Cullen said the union succeeded in causing him serious harm.
0: Federal government frontbenchers are at odds over whether the tax office should abandon its looming credit card ban. The ATO plans to stop accepting credit card payments next month to avoid absorbing $200 million in merchant fees after recent surcharge overhauls. Small businesses are worried about their cash flow, and Housing Minister Claire O'Neill says the Labor Party has real concerns about the decision. But Assistant Minister Andrew Charlton says the government stands behind the tax man. A delegation of Far North Queensland business leaders will head to Canberra next week to fight federal government plans to drastically reduce backpacker visas. Shani Kim reports.
5: The proposed cuts to working holiday makers has sparked fears of labour shortages in Far North Queensland. Several industry groups have come up with policy alternatives to pitch to Home Affairs Minister Tony Burke. Gareth Phillips, who represents reef tour operators, wants backpackers who are already here to be exempt from any changes.
6: We have already seen the impacts of that. We have had staff leaving already from that uncertainty.
5: Labour MP Matt Smith says he knew the policy change would cause issues.
7: What we need is an actual solution. And this is what I brought these guys together to come up with.
5: The group's due to meet Mr. Burke next Thursday.
0: The World Supercross event scheduled for the Gold Coast next month has been cancelled after the financial collapse of the International Series. The race was due to take place at Robina Stadium on November 21. Organisers say the current season will end with immediate effect while they seek new corporate investors. There's no word on ticket refunds. Last year's event was sold out. To finance on the markets, the ASX 200 fell 67 points today. It closed at 8,661. The Australian dollar is worth 69.51 US cents. Queensland's weather, scattered showers for most of the state. Tomorrow, isolated storms extending from south of Mackay to Bundaberg, inland to the southern interior and into the southwest. Brisbane, 16 to 28. The Gold Coast, 15 to 27. The Sunshine Coast, 15 to 26. Ipswich, 11 to 31. Possible showers about the southeast on the weekend, mostly fine though for Monday. 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
9: Good afternoon, Caitlin Sori with you for Drive, filling in for Evan Wallace. Prominent fitness influencer and reality TV star Sam Wood faced court today after being arrested over the weekend for domestic violence offences. We're going to speak to our reporter who was in court today with the late.

0: And we've been talking epic road trips this afternoon. Quizmaster Dylan Morris is getting ready for the quiz this afternoon. The theme is road trips, so get ready. We'll also check in with the bomb and Jess on the roads. But first, the temperatures. It is 19 in Toowoomba, Beerburrum and Nambour. It's 20 in Applethorpe. It's 21 in Maroochydore, Toowoonton, Kingaroy and Gympie. In Warwick, it's 22. So it is in Maribyrra. It's 22 in Harvey Bay as well. Bundaberg sitting on 23. Dalby and Gaindar both on 26. Gundawindi and Roma on 29. And St George is sitting on 30 degrees.
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0: Former Bachelor star and Australian fitness influencer Sam Wood has been denied bail this afternoon after being charged with domestic violence offences against his wife while holidaying with family in Noosa. ABC News reporter Madeline Grace is at Maroochydore Magistrates Court now and has an update. Madeline, good afternoon.
3: Good afternoon, Caitlin.
0: Can you tell us what happened in court today?
3: Former Bachelor star Sam Wood has been denied bail this afternoon after allegedly attacking his wife while holidaying at Noosa with their children. The court heard his stepdaughter was the one to call 000 after the alleged attack. Mr Wood's lawyers applied for bail on his behalf at the Maroochydore Magistrates Court. His lawyer, Matthew Cuskelly, told the court Mr Wood has no criminal history and that his client needs medical treatment for severe depression. The prosecution says the alleged victim feared for her life during the alleged attack. Mr Wood appeared by video link with his head in his hands as the acting magistrate denied his bail application and ordered a proof of evidence.
0: So where to from here? What's happening next?
3: The alleged victim and their children have returned to Victoria and Mr Wood will remain remanded in custody. His charges will return to the Maroochydore Magistrates Court next month, but his appearance has been excused.
0: Okay, and I'm sure you will be following this story very closely. Thank you so much, Maddie.
3: Thank you.
0: Thank you. That is Madeline Grace, ABC News reporter at the Maroochydore Magistrates Court, with the latest on the story that former Bachelor star and Australian fitness influencer Sam Wood has been denied bail this afternoon after being charged with domestic violence offences against his wife while holidaying with family in Noosa. 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Caitlin Sorey with you. We're going to check in with the Bureau very, very shortly.
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0: You're listening to Drive. We're going to check in with the Bureau very shortly. But just a reminder that a local fire ban will be in place for the Barku, Bulu, Diamantina and Quilpie Council areas across southwest for tomorrow. During fire bans, you're not allowed to light any fires in the open, but some exceptions do apply, including for power tools, lawnmowers and for essential purposes. The ban is expected to continue until at least midnight tomorrow night. There are details about what you can and can't do during a fire ban on the Queensland Fire Department website, but it is very, very dry out there. We know we've had some big fires already this season, so yeah, please do be careful. And if you're in the Barku, Bulu, Diamantina and Quilpie Council areas, there is a fire ban from tomorrow until at least midnight tomorrow night. Let's check in with the Bureau of Meteorology. Our forecaster this afternoon is Robert Urbaniak. Good afternoon, Robert.
13: Good afternoon. How are you?
0: Really good, thank you. It seems those storms have kind of drifted away. What can we expect going into the evening?
13: Yeah, well, the storms, you know, pretty much have gone down for the most part. And they're definitely on the wane. Like, you're expecting maybe an hour more storm activity, really, before they really start dying down by 8 p.m. You're not expecting much at all. The rainfall amounts have, for the most part, been around 2 to 5 millimetres. There was one location that received 20 millimetres a little earlier, but yeah, for the most part, pretty light. That's all we're expecting. So a bit of a bust, really, as far as a storm day goes, but it is what it is.
0: That's okay. I think we're all right with it being a bit of a bust.
13: Yeah, I don't mind that.
0: And what can we expect for the temperatures going into the evening?
13: Yeah, and I say pretty warm for most parts in, well, certainly in the southern interior, 18 degrees to 20 degrees for the most part. Though in the Darling Downs, still fairly mild temperatures, 10 or so degrees. So, and in the Wide Bay and Burnout, about 10, 11. So yeah, a bit of a split really. The east is quite cool, and the west quite warm indeed. Just looking at Quilpie and Windora, they're set for an overnight temperature of 22 and 24 degrees overnight into tomorrow morning. So that is quite warm.
0: Yeah.
13: Well, too warm for comfort.
0: Yeah, absolutely. And do we think the rain is going to hold off for the next few days, or will it return, do you think?
13: No, there'll be plenty of showers tomorrow. So basically, in a line from Mount Isa right through to Roma, west of that line, you'll get showers and thunderstorms. Now, they'll sort of come in sort of the mid-morning near Birdsville and Baduri and make their way east over the course of the day, ending up just to the west of Roma around midnight tomorrow. They're not likely to be severe, but nonetheless, it'll be gusty. Even without the thunderstorms, it'll be quite windy in the far west of Queensland tomorrow. And because of that, there is extreme fire dangers in the Channel Country. So, the main risk with the thunderstorms is that they'll just add to the overall gustiness in the far southwest. For Roma, St. George, you know, there's no real risks for the thunderstorms there. And then when it comes to the Darling Downs and Wide Bay and Burnett, mostly dry. You might get a thunderstorm or two west of Gaindo, but it's definitely more in the west of our area that things are happening tomorrow.
0: And
13: we'll be really, really warm for the southern interior because you're in the northerlies. It'll be like 34, 35 degrees everywhere west of Roma, so absolutely scorching, and that's contributing to the fire dangers. And fire dangers are high, like not extreme, but high in most places.
0: Okay, and what can we expect for our coastal waters?
13: Yeah, for the coastal waters, light to moderate winds. Off the Capricornia coast, we'll be northeasterly. If anyone's going to head down to the Gold Coast, they're more northerly on the Gold Coast and a bit fresher. In terms of swell conditions, starting from the Capricornia coast, you're looking at about 1 to 1.5 metres of easterly swell. Seas at about 1.2 metres, and then down on the Gold Coast, if anyone's heading out that way, slightly higher wave heights of about 2 metres. So, yeah, reasonably calm. I'd actually think it'd be a good day to take a boat out if you're in Bundaberg or Rocky.
0: Okay.
13: Personally.
0: That's some good advice there. Thanks.
13: Should take me up on it.
0: Yeah, absolutely. Thanks so much, Robert. Really appreciate it.
13: Thank you.
0: Have a good one. That is Robert Urbaniak. He's the forecaster at The Bomb this afternoon. Let's check in on the roads with Jess.
1: 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Traffic.
8: We have an absolute standstill for southbound traffic through the Sunshine Coast. This is on the Bruce Highway. So either side of the Yandina Coolum Road exit, you will not be moving. That's for quite a significant stretch of the highway. Please avoid it completely if you can. We also have a crash to watch out for in Maryborough, Ferry Street and Sussex Street through the intersection. We do have emergency services on scene. Having a look at our Toowoomba roads, we've got a beautiful run around town with no issues whatsoever for the Bruce Highway or the New England Highway. I'm Jess Miller from ATN with the latest traffic on ABC Radio Queensland.
0: Thanks so much, Jess. Listening to Drive, Caitlin Sorey with you until 6 o'clock. We were talking about the Greens' proposal to nationalise some supermarkets, and George in Toowoomba has texted in on 0487 993 222. He says, "Hi Caitlin, all that will be achieved by subsidising supermarkets in small towns is it will send existing small grocers broke. The owners then leave town, leaving fewer school students. It's like banks closing." You can jump in on the conversation anytime, 0487 993 222, or call 1-300-903-222. I think it might be time for some music. I've got some Tina Turner lined up for you. This is What You See Is What You Get.

0: There's Tina Turner. What you get is what you see. You're listening to Drive. Caitlin Sorey with you until 6 o'clock this weekend. A musical act is headed to the Sunshine Coast and he's travelled a long way to be here. Toby Mobbs is partway through his national tour and is stopping in at Karoi this weekend. For this tour, he's driving 14,000 kilometres in 28 days to play in every state and territory. I spoke to Toby earlier today, who just checked into his hotel in Canberra, and I asked him why he's doing this to himself.
1: So I sometimes see big artists, big bands, and they announce a national tour of Australia, but they skip half the country. It's kind of like an East Coast tour. Mm. And so if I call something a national tour, it really has to be a national tour. So you're right, I jump in my 2004 Mazda 3 hatch that has just clocked over 400,000 kilometres.
0: Oh, go Mazda, go.
1: That's right, and I play a show in every single state and territory, including Tasmania, and I'm in Tassie for 36 hours just to play the one show.
0: Wow, and so you're going up the coast, and then will you go right up to, like, Cairns and then across to Northern Territory? Like, what's the direction you're going in?
1: That's right, yeah. I go anti-clockwise. So I'll be playing in Palmerston after the Sunshine Coast, then on to Fremantle, Gawler, Bendigo, Devonport, and it all finishes with a big hometown show in Albury Wodonga, where I play with a chamber orchestra.
0: Wow. I hope that car holds up.
1: Me too.
0: How confident are you in the car?
1: Well, this is the third national tour I've done. I've been doing one every 2 years.
0: Oh, wow.
1: I think this may be the very last one for my car.
0: This is the swan song.
1: Yeah, things slowly stop working in it, and it's pretty chockers. I do feel like a sardine in these trips because it's a small car, small hotel rooms, but I get it done.
0: With you for Drive this afternoon, I'm Caitlin Sorey, and we're joined by Toby Mobbs, who's on his national tour.

0: getting through 14,000 kilometres of driving in his Mazda 3. He'll make it to the Sunshine Coast this Sunday. Toby, this is an epic trip. You said you've done it twice before. What's your favourite part of the road trip?
1: I really like driving down the bottom of Western Australia because I do always do these tours in October. Mm. It seems to be, on average, the best month to drive around. Less things can go wrong.
0: Okay.
1: Pretty okay weather conditions across the whole country. But down that part of Western Australia is when all the wildflowers bloom.
0: Ooh.
1: And it's really nice driving down there at that time.
0: Now, to the show that you're playing on Sunday, it's for your new album, Stranger Than I Know. What's the inspiration for the album?
1: So these are songs I've written a little while ago, but they haven't been recorded until now. So this album came out a bit over a month ago. And, look, it's very varied. There's lots of genres in this album. They don't feel too forced, though. It's kind of just where the songs took them. I work with Matt Cross, my co-producer, and he's also joining me for a few shows as a duo. So,
0: nice.
1: I don't know, the inspiration has kind of evolved over time. So this will be the third album, third national tour, so it ties in nicely.
0: Given the amount of road trips you've done, is this like a good soundtrack for a road trip?
1: Well, I actually, I listen to podcasts while I'm driving. I know that doesn't help me trying to get listeners listening, but yes, absolutely, Caitlin, yes, it's absolutely a road trip album for sure.
0: That is Toby Mobbs. You'll be able to hear this live at the Nook in Corroy this Sunday on Toby's national tour. There's tickets at the door at tobymobsmusic.com. It's a 3:30 start on Sunday. And his story of driving around the country in a beat-up Mazda has inspired our quiz this afternoon. We are talking about epic road trips. Dylan's going to be in next with a little clue for the first question. So stick around for that. But first, it's Hudson Kate Sobrano. This is Bedroom Eyes.

0: It's Kate Sobrano, Bedroom Eyes. You're listening to Drive. Caitlin Sorey with you until 6 o'clock. We have been talking to Toby Mobbs this afternoon, who has been, he's on a tour. He's going to go all the way around the country, 14,000 kilometres in under a month. And, yeah, it's pretty impressive. And it's inspired this afternoon's quiz theme. Pete and Peter at Durham Bandy's texted in on 0487 993 222. He says, Toby said earlier he nearly hit a cow during 130 kilometres in the NT. Somehow I doubt his crappy Mazda will go that faster. That's from Pete and Durham Bandy. You can let us know what you reckon anytime. 0487 993 222. Quizmaster Dylan, you're prepping. You're cracking your knuckles.
1: Oh, yeah. I am ready to quiz. I've got an absolute gimme question, to be fair, for the first one. So get on the phone, people, because you will know this one. It is the easiest question that has ever passed a quiz test.
0: Okay. Do you want to release the first question?
1: Let's
0: release
1: do it.
0: The hounds.
1: Question one. On any Australian road trip, you're likely to drive past a few big things. There are over 150 of these giant weird statues in Australia. All you have to do is name three of them.
0: Ooh. Call 1-300-903-222, 1-300-903-222. Can you name three big things in Australia? This is very easy, Dylan.
1: Oh, yeah.
0: This is a gimme question. Okay.
1: It's very easy.
0: You can get people in the door.
1: Honestly, I probably don't even have the facilities to fact check you. If you call up and say, like, there's a big blade of grass or something,
0: yeah,
1: I will probably say, yep, correct.
0: Okay, no, call it now. 1-300-903-222. I can see people calling in now. To get us to the news, I've got a song. This is one of my favourite road trip songs. My mates, when we were in uni, we used to pile up in our cars and drive to Yeppoon to go off to Keppel, and we would all hit Eye of the Tiger at the same time for our road trip. So here's a little bit of Eye of the Tiger before we get to the news.

0: Oh, we don't even have time for the actual chorus. I'll see you after the 5:30 news.
1: ABC News, good afternoon. I'm Jessica van Vonderen. A Queensland magistrate has refused bail for a reality TV star turned fitness influencer charged with domestic violence. Emma Johnson reports.
2: 46-year-old Sam Wood was arrested at Noosa on the Sunshine Coast on Saturday night. It's alleged he assaulted and choked his wife, Snejana Wood, after a family argument, during which she feared for her life. A bail application in the Maroochydore Magistrates Court was heard this afternoon, with Mr. Wood appearing via video link. His lawyer told the court his client requires medical treatment for severe depression and has no criminal record. In opposing the application, the prosecution tended pictures of Mrs. Wood's injuries and a statement from a paramedic. The accused will remain in custody until the next court hearing on November 23rd.
1: A Brisbane woman has been charged after allegedly exposing two boys to a noxious substance. Police were called to an address at Mitchelton in the city's northwest.

0: September 24. It's alleged the boys, aged 12 and 15, had been subjected to a dangerous material. They didn't need medical treatment, but the 47-year-old woman was taken to hospital and later arrested. She's been remanded in custody on two counts of attempted domestic violence murder. Business groups are demanding the Australian Tax Office overturn its looming credit card ban, warning the policy change will trigger widespread commercial failures. The ATO will stop accepting credit card transactions on November 30. It wants to avoid absorbing $200 million in processing costs after recent national surcharge reforms. Andrew McKellar from the Australian Chamber of Commerce and Industry says the decision strips away a critical safety net.
1: It puts small business in the squeeze. It is denying them a legitimate option, which many small businesses rely on to manage their cash flow.
0: The climate change minister has refused to weigh in on a high court defeat for the coal industry. In a landmark ruling, three of five judges blocked a proposed mine expansion in the New South Wales Hunter Valley. They said planning authorities must consider the global climate impact of Australian coal exports. Chris Bowen is in Fiji for Australian-led climate talks, but had little to say about the matter.
2: A court decision is the law of the land. It's not a matter of whether I agree with it or not, and I'm here dealing with my colleagues on the matters before us. I have nothing further to add.
0: The Civil Aviation Safety Authority is seeking public help to identify a light plane seen making a dangerous low-altitude beach manoeuvre on Gari. Johanna Marie reports.
3: A video posted to social media earlier this week appeared to show the light plane attempting to land before manoeuvring upwards and narrowly missing motorists on the eastern beach. Tour operator Air Fraser has denied it was one of their aircrafts or pilots. The Civil Aviation Safety Authority says, based on the video provided, it strongly encourages people who were on the beach to provide further information via the website so they can establish the facts. It's an offence to land any aircraft on Gari without proper authorisation and permits from the Department of Environment.
0: Construction is underway on a multi-million dollar marine animal hospital on the Gold Coast. The state-of-the-art SeaWorld Centre will open late next year. It'll be the first of its kind in the Southern Hemisphere and will also carry out research. Australia's cricket coach is bracing for a tough encounter when the Test series against South Africa starts in Durban tomorrow. Selectors are keeping a close eye on the pitch, with the home team boasting an impressive bowling attack featuring pace and spin. Andrew McDonald says both teams are at the top end of the international standings.
4: It's 1-2 at the moment in the rankings as well, so it's going to be high-quality cricket. It's going to be demanding. I think it's going to test every area of your game. Even if you look at the South African attack, the left arm pace, left arm spin, right arm spin, high speed, there's a lot of skill sets that we're going to have to navigate through there.
0: Queensland's weather, scattered showers for most of the state tomorrow, isolated storms extending from south of Mackay to Bundaberg, inland to the southern interior and into the southwest. Brisbane's temperature range 16 to 28, the Gold Coast 15 to 27, the Sunshine Coast 15 to 26. And I'll have more news at 7 o'clock on ABC TV. Hope you can join me then.
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7: Caitlin Sorey with you until 6 o'clock. We are doing the quiz this afternoon. It is a Thursday, so we love to do the quiz every Thursday. Check your oil and tyres, pack your snacks, make sure your coffee is piping hot and the lid is on, because this week's quiz is taking us on a road trip. To get us on the road, we're joined by Quizmaster Dylan Morris. Good afternoon.
8: Hello.
7: You ready to quiz?
8: I'm buckled.
7: The seatbelt is on. Great. Let's go. We teased the first question before the news, and it was a bit of a gimme, and a bunch of people have been texting in on 0487 993 222. They've got some great ones in there, but guys, it's
8: There's no texting and driving. You can use hands free. There is no texting and driving. That is not allowed.
7: Also, when it comes to the quiz, it's not a text game.
8: Exactly.
7: You've got to call it in. So call 1300 903 222. And Brucey in Nanango was very smart and got in early. Good afternoon, Bruce.
9: Caitlin, how are you?
7: I'm very well. How are you?
9: Oh, absolutely wonderful.
7: Oh, I'd love to hear it.
9: Still.
7: Now, Dylan did give the question before the quiz. Do you want to give it again? Mm.
8: Ready?
9: No. I'm pretty okay with it, yeah.
8: All right. All right. Name three big things.
9: I'll give you four.
7: Ooh, go.
9: Big banana.
7: Yep.
9: Big prawn.
7: Yep.
9: Big gumboot.
7: Oh, I don't know about that one. Oh, Sam's giving the ticks up.
8: In Tully, yeah.
7: In Tully, okay, yep.
9: And seeing I live in the Nango, the big bucket.
7: He nailed it, guys. I mean, I'm going to get Sam to fact check the bucket, but you got three already. So you...
9: It's the bucket out of a bag line.
7: Sam's giving me the thumbs up. Four instead of three. Amazing.
8: No bonus points, though. You're lucky I don't ever pull that stunt again, I'll just say, no, you got it wrong because we asked for three.
9: Plug in for my hometown.
7: Yes, absolutely, Bruce. What are you up to this afternoon?
9: I've just pulled up on the side of the road to talk to you wonderful people, and I'll head home and have a refreshing beverage and cook some tea. Yes.
7: Oh, lovely. No carting cattle today?
9: No, tomorrow.
7: Okay, all right. Sounds like tomorrow will be busy then.
9: Oh, no, not too busy. Only one job, yeah, but that's all right.
7: Oh, that's good. Now, Dylan, I didn't know this, but you discovered this. There's a big song.
8: It's a normal size song about big things, but yeah, there is. It's a bit weird.
7: Let's have a little listen.

0: true. He nailed it. We do love a big nail.
1: It's bang on. I saw a story a couple of years ago that, like, the big things at these different locations are actually driving the prices of the property down because they cost quite a lot to maintain.
0: Really?
1: Huge things made of fiberglass and they're, like, all quite old now. So they're deteriorating and it's people like, I don't want to buy this place because I'm going to have to fix this giant prawn.
0: Brucey, my sister-in-law, when she came to stay from the United States the first time, she was like, what are these big things? Like, I introduced them to her and her mind was blown and she wanted to go to all of them. Do you reckon they bring tourists to town?
2: Just people look at the big bucket over here. Well, they've got the big pineapple going again over your way, so...
0: Yeah.
2: So it does draw some people, yes.
0: Why does
2: they have some ancillary activity alongside them usually,
0: yeah,
2: I think.
0: Yeah, true. Yeah. Why does Nanango have the big bucket?
2: Because we've got a coal mine there.
0: And
2: it was actually on my term of council, one of my terms of council, we actually... The company out there donated it. It was worn out, so to speak. There's still a fair big lump of metal. You can actually back your four-wheel drive up and have to take your photo. It's that big. Yeah, people back their four-wheel drive up into this bucket.
1: So is it a bucket from, like, one of those giant coal mining trucks?
2: No, drag line.
1: Okay.
2: It's the big scoop bucket, which is sort of out on the end of a boom, and it's got chains on it. Well, it hasn't got the chains anymore, but it lifts the topsoil away, usually.
1: Yeah. There you go.
0: It's
2: a big bucket. We're painted it red, I think.
0: Beautiful. There it is. Well, we're up to question two, Brucey. Are you ready for question two?
2: I am ready and waiting.
0: Over to you, Dylan.
1: In Gundagai, New South Wales, there's a statue of a dog. Surely an unremarkable feature, right? But for the question, what is that dog sitting on?
2: He'd be sitting on the tucker box.
0: Ah, you're on a roll.
1: I was worried when we had Brucey get the first one that I knew he'd get that one as well.
2: There's a point of conjecture here.
0: Okay.
2: Whether he sat on it or he could put a H there.
1: We can't say that on the radio.
2: No, you can't say that, but the people, not that silly.

0: second thing, but that's true story. It's true story.
1: Okay. A bit of folklore there for you people. How many questions have we got here? We've only got five. We've got five questions. You know what, Brucey? We're gonna slow this down a little bit. We're gonna play a song and come back to you. You okay to hang on the line for us?
0: All day.
1: Wonderful. All right. Now, Dylan's road trip song of choice is Highway to Hell by Akka Jakka. So here you go, Dylan. Enjoy.
2: Thank you.

0: Bit of Akadaka for your Thursday afternoon. That's Dylan Morris' soundtrack going up to Townsville.
1: Yeah, pretty much. temperature accurate, basically.
0: Let's check in on the traffic and we'll get back to the quiz.
2: 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Traffic.
3: For the Sunshine Coast, the Bruce Highway southbound, there was a multi-vehicle collision north of Blybly Road through Parklands. Fortunately, the delays through that area have eased off, but please still drive with extra care. If you're doing the run around Maryborough, good news, the intersection of Ferry Street and Sussex Street is now clear, so all lanes have reopened. Congestion has eased off after an earlier incident. In Bundaberg, if you're doing the run from Bundaberg up towards Miriam Vale on the Bruce Highway, just have your wits about you as you make your way across the Colan River Bridge, because we did have some cattle spotted there, so definitely drive with extra care around the area. Toowoomba, we are easy breezy as you do the journey to or from Brisbane on the Warrego. However, there are reports of an incident for Newtown on Tor Street southbound just after Taylor.

0: Street, just near the cricket ovals there. I'm Jess Miller from ATN with the latest traffic on ABC Radio Queensland.
1: Thank you so much, Jess. And we are playing the quiz this afternoon. The theme is road trips.
2: Oh,
1: and
2: yeah.
1: Quizmaster Dylan is turning up the temperature. And we've got Brucey in Nanango. Good afternoon, Brucey.
3: Yeah, I've just had a little road trip myself.
1: Oh, yeah? Where'd you go?
3: I made it home.
1: In the time we played a song, you made it home already?
3: That's right, yes. Yeah, so I'm far to go. Yeah.
1: Beautiful. Now we are up to question number three. Are you ready?
3: Yep.
1: Over to you, Dylan.
2: Question three. A great road trip requires a great song, and I've picked one.

0: For how long does Tom Cochrane want to ride the highway that is life? Now, a hint here, I'm not looking for hours or minutes or anything. I'm looking for the next lyric in that song.
1: Any ideas, Bruce?
2: The rest of my days.
1: Oh, I'm sorry, Brucey. Very close, but not quite.
2: I've never heard that one yet.
1: Really?
2: Oh, there you go.
1: Oh, there you go. Well, thank you for playing, Bruce, and don't worry, I'm sure you'll call back if you hear another question.
2: Leave me on the line.
1: Okay, I'll leave you.
2: I'll wait if you're expecting it.
1: Okay, great. Take care, Brucey. That's Bruce Inanango. We're playing the quiz this afternoon. John and Agnes Waters, good afternoon.
3: Well, good afternoon. How's it going?
1: Really good. Thanks so much for calling in and playing for the quiz. Do you want that clue again or that question again?
3: Yeah, I'd like to get the rhythm going in the brain again. I'm getting ready for a road trip too tomorrow.
1: Oh, where are you going?
3: I'm going to Rainbow Beach. There's a music festival on Saturday.
1: What's the festival do?
3: It's got, let's see, Yanga Jang, My Sex, ooh, The Angels, Shane Howard, Wes Carr, some guy from a band called Taxi Ride, Shannon Shadbolt. Oh,
1: wow.
3: The list goes on. Yeah, no, I can't remember them all.
1: That's a fair drive from Agnes Waters, so proper road trip for you, huh?
3: We just got back from Jim Boomer a couple of days ago.
1: Yeah, right.
3: I've been tracking around a bit. Went down to Canberra. Said good day, checked out the flowers, tiptoed through the tulips.
1: Ah, well, this is the perfect quiz for you, isn't it?
3: We'll see. Depends on what the questions are.
1: Yeah. Okay, so let's hear this song. This is the perfect road trip song. A big day.

0: All Night Long.
1: You are correct. It is All Night Long. Let's hear a little bit. Let's hear the rest of the song. There's not

0: such a good song.
1: I know a different version of it from Cars.
0: Oh, really?
1: Which kind of came out when I was, you know, 12, 13, like young.
0: Yeah.
1: And that's like the first time I heard the song. Oh, wow. It's the perfect song for a movie called Cars.
0: Yeah, absolutely. All right. John and Agnes Water, you are up to question 4. Are you ready?
2: Oh, yeah, embracing myself.
0: Okay, wonderful. Dylan, over to you.
1: Throwing it back to yesterday when we talked Tom Cruise with Andrew Leibold, we're going back to a movie I was sure would be on the list. Rain Man, released in 1988. Now, in this movie, Charlie, played by Tom Cruise, and Raymond, played by Dustin Hoffman, need to get to Los Angeles. But Raymond refuses to board a plane of any airline that has had an accident. This is what sparks the movie's road trip. Here's a little bit of a tune.
3: There's a Delta.
4: Delta,
3: I mean, it leaves at midnight, Ray, you know, but Delta, how's Delta?
4: The Delta crash, August 2nd, 1985, Lockheed L-1011, Dallas-Fort Worth.
3: All right, Ray.
4: Terrible wind.
3: All airlines.
4: 135.
3: All airlines have crashed at one time or another. That doesn't mean that they are not safe.
1: What airline does Raymond cite as having a perfect safety record and therefore acceptable for him to fly on?
2: Oh, okay.
0: Any idea, John and Agnes Waters?
2: Here in Agnes Water, I'm thinking probably Qantas.
0: You are correct.
1: I was really hoping to stump someone with that one. I thought that was a good question.
0: Yeah. Let's hear a little bit of that.
3: That doesn't mean that they are not safe.
4: Qantas.
3: Qantas?
4: Qantas never crashed.
3: Qantas?
4: Never crashed.

0: Well, that's... I mean, that's going to do me a lot of good, Ray.
1: Yeah.
0: You see, Qantas doesn't fly to L.A. out of Cincinnati. You have got to get to Melbourne.
1: Australia.
0: Melbourne, Australia, in order to get the plane that flies to Los Angeles.
2: Quite a clever inciting incident, really, for a road trip, but...
3: Really? Yes, that really is. All right, John, you're on to question number 5. If you get this, you win the quiz. Over to you, Dylan.
2: The classic road trip movie is, of course, has to be National Lampoon's Vacation.
4: I'm not your ordinary everyday fool, okay? Now, I'd like my Antarctic Blue Super Sports Wagon right now, and if you can't get it for me, I'm going to take my business elsewhere. Where's my old car?
2: Who plays the Griswold family patriarch, Clark Griswold?
5: Oh, Chevy Chase.
2: Oh, damn it. I really thought some of those earlier questions would stump some of our listeners.
3: You've done it, John and Agnes Water. Let's hear a little bit of that. You've got some holiday road here. No, is this just to play
2: just
3: music?
2: The full song, yeah.
3: You just want to play
2: the
3: full
2: hoping,
3: song.
2: I was hoping it would play us up to the news, but I'm 8 minutes early. Whoops.
3: Congratulations, John. This is like a very fitting prize for all of your road tripping that you've been doing.
5: Oh, I get a pen?
3: Pardon? Oh, you might get a pen. You might get a magazine. You might even get a radio if you're lucky.
5: Yeah. Oh, good.
3: Yeah, very exciting. Well, I'll pop you on hold and Sam will get your details. Thanks so much, John. Thanks for playing.
5: Okay, thanks, Caitlin. Bye.
3: See ya.
2: See ya.
3: That is John and Agnes Water playing the quiz this afternoon. And Dylan, yeah, you just
2: I'll be back next week.
3: It'll be
2: painful next week.
3: Yeah.
2: It'll be...
3: So sometimes you get a little bit like, you get a little bit gun shy. You don't want to go too hard on the audience. And some weeks... they just fly right through it, don't they?
2: Yeah. Sorry to all the listeners that were on the board and didn't get a chance. Chatting with Sam right now. He's going, yeah, sorry, guys.
3: Well, thank you for playing, Dylan. We'll catch you tomorrow.
2: See ya.
3: As Dylan Morris, quizmaster extraordinaire, there with our quiz this evening, which is theme was road trips, and the perfect road trip song, as requested by Dylan, is Holiday Road by Lindsay Buckingham. There you go.

0: That is Lindsay Buckingham, Holiday Road. You're listening to Drive. Caitlin Sorey with you for just a few more minutes. Let's check out what's happening on PM tonight.
1: Barbara Miller here on PM at 6:05. Data centre company Firmus tries to save its share market float as investor interest dives. Also, civil rights groups concerned about plans for heavily armed police to patrol Sydney streets. And will the botched execution of death row inmate Krista Pike change minds on capital punishment?
2: We apparently now have a person here who survived an execution attempt and is speaking and may yet give some sort of statement. So it's hard to imagine that that won't have some kind of effect. What it will be, that's harder to say.
1: That's all on PM just after the 6 o'clock news.
0: You're listening to Drive. Caitlin Sorey with you. Thank you for all your calls and texts this afternoon and for keeping me company. And a big thank you to Sam Ortis Ryan for all his help and to Dylan Morris, Quizmaster extraordinaire. Tomorrow on the show, we've got some live on Drive for you, which is going to be really fun, but also Lewis Hobber, who you might know from Triple J Days. He now lives on the Sunshine Coast. He's going to be joining us after 5:30 for the knockoff. So tune in tomorrow. I'll catch you then. Got one more song for you before the news. This is She Drives Me Crazy, Fine Young Cannibals.

0: ABC News. Good evening, I'm Michael Bausch. A woman has been charged with the attempted murder of two children after an alleged domestic violence incident in Brisbane's northwest. The 47-year-old has been accused of exposing two boys aged 12 and 15 to a noxious substance at a home in Mitchelton on September 24. A 70-year-old man raised the alarm. The boys weren't injured, but the woman was hospitalised and arrested after being discharged earlier today. That matter was briefly heard in court this afternoon. There was no bail application, and the case was adjourned until next Tuesday. A senior engineer has told the Queensland CFMEU inquiry armed union officials allegedly forced him off a Brisbane Cross River rail site. Will Murray reports.
1: On the 26th of July 2023, Shane Rasmussen found a group of CFMEU members waiting for him at the entry of the Northern Portal site. The day before, a scaffolder had fallen to his death at Boggo Road, and the CFMEU men were angry he'd apparently

0: old workers to show up that day. Over the coming days, he told the hearing he was threatened by union members, reportedly armed with knives and baseball bats, and was told by a CFMEU member they knew which motorbike he rode to work each day and that they were coming for him.
1: It shook me considerably.
0: Mr. Rasmussen did not return to site and said his employer, CPB, failed to provide a safe workplace.
2: The federal opposition leader says he has no intention of letting food delivery apps rewrite Australia's migration rules. The coalition wants to slash the temporary migrant intake by 650,000 over the coming years, a move designed to reduce our dependence on guest workers. Rideshare firm Didi says the changes will make it harder for them to recruit drivers. But Angus Taylor says the rules have to serve everyday Australians rather than big American boardrooms.
3: We're not going to set immigration policy in this country based on lectures from Uber Eats. You know, we'll do it based on what's right for Australia. Let's be clear. I mean, if big overseas American companies want to lecture us on immigration policy, we'll do it for what's right.
2: Prominent fitness influencer and reality TV star Sam Wood has been refused bail on domestic violence charges. Police allege he became involved in a family argument at Noosa on the Sunshine Coast on Saturday night. It's alleged the 46-year-old assaulted and choked his wife. Mr. Wood appeared via video link in the Maroochydore Magistrates Court this afternoon. He was remanded in custody until the 23rd of November. A family violence protection group has raised concerns over new laws to expand Queensland police powers. Claudia Williams reports.
4: Under the legislation, officers would be able to issue a three-year on-the-spot domestic violence protection direction. It expands on laws that came into effect in January, allowing police to issue 12-month directives. Queensland Domestic and Family Violence Alliance CEO Melanie Arnost says advocates hold concerns the scheme is being expanded before it's reviewed.
5: Has it worked? Was it effective? These are all things that we think need to be answered before it's rolled out any further.
4: Police Minister Dan Purdy says the changes aimed to protect more victims sooner. A public hearing on the bill will be held in Brisbane next week.
2: Construction's underway on a multi-million dollar marine animal hospital on the Gold Coast. The state-of-the-art SeaWorld Centre will open late next year. It'll be the first of its kind in the Southern Hemisphere. SeaWorld's chief vet, Claire Madden, says it'll also look into the root causes of emerging aquatic sicknesses. Overseas, the British and Israeli governments have struck a last-minute deal to allow some UK diplomats to continue working in occupied East Jerusalem. Matthew Doran reports.
6: A month ago, the British Foreign Secretary Ed Miliband announced the UK would level sanctions and import bans on Israeli settlements in occupied Palestine, going so far as to say his government viewed Israel's occupation as unlawful and that settlers were carrying out ethnic cleansing. The Israeli government was furious, retaliating by ordering the closure of the British consulate in East Jerusalem, its office for diplomatic services to Palestinians. Weeks of uncertainty has followed, and on the day it was due to close, it's been announced that while most diplomats have already left or will soon leave, a handful will also remain, and the consulate's status has been downgraded to what will now be called the UK mission in Jerusalem.
2: The weather, scattered showers for most of the state tomorrow, isolated storms extending from south of Mackay through to Bundaberg. Brisbane, 16 to 28 degrees. 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
7: Good evening, this is PM. I'm Barbara Miller on Gadigal land in Sydney. Tonight, data centre company Firmus tries to save its share market float as investor interest dives. Also, civil rights groups' concerns about plans for heavily armed police to patrol Sydney streets. And will the botched execution of death row inmate Krista Pike change minds on capital punishment?
8: We apparently now have a person here who survived an execution attempt and is speaking and may yet give some sort of statement. So it's hard to imagine that that won't have some kind of effect. What it will be, that's harder to say.
7: Not since Telstra went public in the 1990s has an Australian IPO been so hotly anticipated. Data centre technology company Firmus was hoping to be valued at an eye-watering $44 billion in a mega float later this month. But the company appears to be in trouble before it's even hit the share market. Jasper

0: Andrew Wells reports.
1: The stage was set for the second biggest public offering of a company on the Australian share market. Firmus has seen extraordinary growth and was valued at just over $10 billion a couple months ago. But now, the data center company is eyeing a price tag of more than $40 billion when it goes public later in the month.
2: Valuation to begin with led to many people scratching their heads, sort of working back from the $32 billion number. The company's financial performance doesn't necessarily justify such a large number without extraordinary growth.
1: Kyle Rotter is a senior market analyst at Capital.com and said the valuation was already ambitious, but there are doubts the company will be able to deliver on its promises. Firmus has only built two data centers, with the jaw-dropping valuation instead based on projected capacity. Here's Marta Homan, a senior lecturer at Adelaide University.
3: All these growth estimates are, or value estimates that have grown very fast, are based on capacity that's not rented out yet. So this is a bit like if you were listing a restaurant that takes bookings, you would say this value is based on unconfirmed bookings.
1: But investors have soured on Firmus and worry it won't deliver on its big promises. The company was hoping for $11 a share, but multiple reports say they might only end up going for $8, wiping away a cool $6 billion.
2: The company is ultimately looking to build out AI data centers, and at this point in time, they've only got 5% of the capacity that they have flagged, the company themselves, required to generate the growth and profits in the future that, again, would justify the price tag it's giving itself. And so investors are asking themselves, well, am I taking too much risk, effectively execution risk, by handing over my money to this company, and will they be able to fulfill their promises?
1: Despite this, the company has the backing from some big partners, such as the world's most valuable company, microchip giant NVIDIA, and Wall Street firm Blackstone. Investment in data centers shows no sign of slowing down, with capital pouring into Australia hitting a new record this year. Assistant Minister for Science, Technology and the Digital Economy, Andrew Charlton, is optimistic the upward trend will continue.
4: We have nearly 1,500 startups in the AI space in Australia. We have strong capability in a number of AI firms, and we're getting very strong investment in digital infrastructure.
1: The wobbly public offering has been touted as an omen for the AI bubble, which has reached stratospheric valuations. But speculation the AI bubble will pop has been rife for some time. Marta Homan says that bubbles are easier to see in hindsight and that it's hard to know when they'll burst.
3: If we take the dot-com bubble as an example, what was occurring is, in fact, companies that were sort of projecting their value out of thin air. So it is extremely concerning to me to see a company that's basing its valuation on things that have not yet occurred. And that is a major sign for frothy kind of valuation.
1: Only time will tell whether Firmus was just a story of inflated expectations for the AI industry or something bigger, a canary in the AI coal mine.
0: Jasper Wells and Firmus has been contacted for comment. The details of the following story about convicted murderer Krista Pike are distressing. A week after she survived an attempted execution in a Tennessee prison, the 50-year-old has woken up in hospital. Lawyer Randy Spivey says his client is confused and very unwell.
5: Our understanding was the first thing she said was, "Where am I and who are you?" She has a blood clot in one of her arms. She has pneumonia. She is not able to swallow yet, so she has not eaten. She cannot move either of her arms. Both of her arms and hands are tremendously swollen, and we do not know what, if any, function she will regain in her arms.
0: While they await instructions from her, if she's able to give them, Krista Pike's lawyers have successfully petitioned a Tennessee court to have all evidence related to the failed attempt to kill her by lethal injection preserved, including IV lines, syringes and packaging. Last week, you heard from Nashville Banner criminal justice reporter Stephen Hale ahead of the execution attempt. He's with me again now. Stephen, thank you so much for taking time. This filing to preserve evidence, what intent do you read there?
6: Yeah, so I imagine that there's going to be a lot of litigation, or at least potential litigation, surrounding kind of how this execution or attempted execution went down, and kind of whether protocols were followed, and all that sort of thing. And so my assumption is that her attorneys are wanting to make sure that all that stuff is preserved, so that they have those options to pursue in terms of trying to get to the bottom of what happened and whether they have any legal claims they can bring from that.
0: Would that be legal claims, do you think, to bring some kind of lawsuit against the state, or a legal motion to have her sentence commuted?
6: You know, I have to be honest, it's not clear to me exactly. I know that you mentioned having her sentence commuted. I know that her attorneys have continued to call for the governor to commute her sentence, which he could do at any time. As far as some future litigation, you know, I have been getting the question a lot this week about whether the state can and will try to set an execution date for Krista Pike in the future. I would imagine that if they did that, that her attorneys would challenge it in some way. And so, again, without wanting to speculate too much, my guess is that, you know, they just want to make sure they have every information about what happened last week, and whatever evidence there is, so that they can move forward with that. And then, you know, the other thing is that this is all relevant for other people who are on death row, in terms of kind of clarifying how the state has carried out this attempted execution.
0: It's obviously big news globally. I'm assuming huge news there in Tennessee. Do you think what happened will have a ripple effect across the U.S. in those states where the death penalty is still legal?
6: You know, it's hard to say, but it's certainly bringing up a lot of conversations that you don't typically have, even around executions, which get a lot of coverage. I mean, one of them being that, as you said in your intro there, or played the clip, we apparently now have a person here who survived an execution attempt and is speaking and may yet give some sort of statement depending on her condition. And that's kind of hard to really even fathom. And so it's hard for me to imagine that won't have some kind of effect. What it will be, that's harder to say.
0: Journalists often have to witness difficult events, but an execution, never mind a failed execution, drawn out over such a long time. You were in the room. I wonder how a week on you're reflecting on that experience.
6: It has been a real whirlwind, and I'm hesitant to talk about my own experience of it. I was there doing my job, and we volunteered to be there for our jobs to witness this. And so I certainly don't want to portray it as something that happened to me, but it has been a whirlwind, and difficult in some ways and unsettling. Also, you know, candidly, I'm not used to being on this side of so many interviews. I'm usually doing interviews myself. So that's unusual. And obviously the topic is difficult and complicated to discuss and try to be clear about. So I think for me, one thing that has made it easier to keep going is just to remember that, okay, this thing has happened. Me and some other reporters were there and we saw it. It was disturbing. But the only point of having done that is to try to clearly and factually tell people what the process is like so that they can decide what they think about it. So I've been trying to just focus on that and get some sleep here and there.
0: Try not to become the story yourself. I do understand that. Stephen Hale, thank you so much.
6: I appreciate it.
0: Stephen Hale is criminal justice reporter with the Nashville Banner in Tennessee and author of Death Row Welcomes You. It's been 3 years since the Therapeutic Goods Administration eased restrictions around prescribing and dispensing abortion pills. And a new study suggests the move has seen access to the medication surge. Nearly half of all Australian postcodes now stock the abortion pill, and there's been an almost 50% increase in the number of pharmacies able to dispense it. But while abortion is legal across all Australian states and territories, advocates and health professionals say some women still face significant barriers in accessing medical or surgical care. Kimberly Price reports.
7: Western Australia became the last jurisdiction to decriminalise

0: support organisation based in Queensland.
1: When people have agency over their choice and they have access to the healthcare that they need, all of their life outcomes improve, including their health, their mental health, their economic outcomes. And it's legal healthcare in Australia, which means it should be accessible and it shouldn't be determined by your postcode.
0: Since the TGA changes, nearly half of all postcodes in Australia now stock MS Two-Step, according to new data by La Trobe University. Lead author Professor Christina Edvardson says access is still skewed to metropolitan areas.
2: The number in ordering pharmacies was most pronounced in major cities, but the policy change also resulted in greater geographic distribution of pharmacies.
0: While abortion medicine orders have been increasing since 2013, the data set showed a 49% increase in the number of pharmacies ordering the medication since the deregulation came into effect. Christina Edvardson says when access to the medical abortion pill increases, studies show surgical abortions decrease.
2: So the early women can access the care they need, including the medications they have been prescribed by the doctor, the better the outcomes are.
3: The deregulation of medical abortion that occurred in 2023 is improving access to medical abortion across the country.
0: Danielle Matzer is a director of the Sphere Centre of Research Excellence in Women's Sexual and Reproductive Health at Monash University. She says before the TGA's changes, medical abortions were greatly stigmatised.
3: You know, up to 30% of Australian women didn't have local access to prescribers or dispensers, and that went up to 50% in women in remote areas. So deregulation removed mandatory certification and registration and re-registration every 3 years. And these kinds of regulations were very unusual. We don't even have them for things like opioids, which is a much more dangerous drug.
0: MS Two-Step can be used up to 9 weeks gestation. Danielle Matzer says there's an application before medical authorities to extend the medication to 10 weeks gestation.
3: Once they get past 9 weeks, unfortunately, currently, the only option for them is a surgical abortion. And that's one of the barriers that we currently have in Australia, that there is not enough surgical abortion provision being undertaken in our public hospital system.
0: Health advocates hope the MS Two-Step extension will come through before the end of the year.
4: Kimberly Price reporting there. Good to be with you on PM. I'm Barbara Miller, and you can listen to the program live or you can catch up later anytime on ABC Listen. Coming up, concerns about plans for heavily armed police to begin patrolling Sydney streets. Hundreds of schools across France will remain closed today amid a wave of protests sweeping the country. Police have clashed with demonstrators in several cities and used tear gas and water cannon. The use of stun grenades has been suspended after a teenage protester's hand was blown off earlier this week. As trade unions, teachers and parents join the protests, the French Prime Minister Sébastien Lecornu has addressed the nation, saying the government will respond to the students' concerns.
5: To ensure classes take place when a teacher is absent, even though a lot has been done on this in recent years, to improve conditions in school buildings, particularly during extreme heat events, to better organise school schedules, to make the process for applying for university more transparent and understandable, and to give, and this is perhaps the main demand, to give a clearer framework for high school students to express themselves in this evolving democracy.
4: Claire Vignon is a university student in Rennes in northwestern France, and she's General Secretary of the French Student Union, FSE. Claire, thank you so much for joining us. It's morning with you now. Tell me about what you expect today in terms of these ongoing protests.
6: Thank you for having me.

0: today is going to be another great day of mobilization in France. A lot of high schools and universities are still going to get blocked, even though the government is trying to calm the mobilization by closing a lot of schools and universities. And this movement is going to keep on going, because even though some of the arms of the police were removed, a lot of them are still being used, and the movement is going to keep on going. Keep on being bigger and bigger.
1: And you said a great day of mobilization. You sound excited listening to you. What's the atmosphere like, though, on the streets there in Rennes?
0: In Rennes and everywhere else, when we go on the protests, people are really happy. And I think that's not being described by the medias and by the government. It's like festive protests. People are singing, people are celebrating the fact that the movement is getting bigger and bigger. People know that we are going to win, because the government is really afraid of all the protests, of all the blockades. The government is really afraid, and people are feeling it, and people are celebrating the fact that the workers, the trade unions, have called to join the movement. People are really happy, people are celebrating, and people are protesting in a very, very, very dynamic and happy way.
1: Well, we heard the Prime Minister telling the nation that the government will respond to students' concerns and that they'll put forward some proposals by the end of this month. Does that reassure you?
0: I don't think it does anymore, because even though we are young, we are students, we are high schoolers, we've heard for all our life that there was going to be propositions to improve our lives, our student conditions, and it never happened. We know this government. We know how it works. It has been 10 years that Macron is ruling the country, and we know that the presidents before him didn't do any better. We are not waiting for a lot of good propositions for the from the government. And we also know that if the propositions are not enough, the movement is going to keep on going. At this time, we do not demand like little arrangements. We need a lot more budget for like studying, for high schools, for universities, because we know that in 10 years, the budget for the army doubles, when the budget for the education is still going down and down and down.
1: That's Claire Vignaud, General Secretary of the French Student Union, FSE, and she was speaking to me from Rennes. From next month, police bearing assault rifles will patrol the streets of Sydney. The Armed Response Command was announced in response to the Bondi terrorist attack and will replace Operation Shelter, a New South Wales police task force established in the wake of the October 7, 2023 attacks in Israel amid a rise in anti-Semitic and Islamophobic incidents. Security experts say the unit could potentially limit the impact of any future terrorist attack, but civil rights groups are worried the move could stifle legitimate public protest and amounts to a militarisation of the police force, as Rachel Hayter reports.
2: Police wearing balaclavas, carrying big black assault rifles, look intimidating by design.
3: I want to make sure that there is a visible presence for the community to see. The way that the vehicles are marked, the way our officers are presented, they will be a public presence and a deterrence to those that want to commit harm.
2: New South Wales Police Commissioner Mal Lanyon confirmed today that from the 1st of November, 60 officers will be deployed under the Armed Response Command, known as ARC.
3: Their work will be to respond very promptly to any active arm offender.
2: ARC will eventually be made up of 250 armed officers patrolling Sydney's streets 24/7. It was announced at the start of this year in response to the anti-Semitic terrorist attack at Bondi Beach in December. The Police Minister Yasmin Catley says the command has been established very quickly, based on rapid response units in the United Kingdom and Germany.
4: The time pressure you have been under has been extraordinary. New South Wales Police went overseas to Europe to have a look at what they're doing over there in response to threats that they are seeing on the ground. And this is the model that they are using.
2: The police commissioner acknowledged that the state's public

0: Order and Riot Squad and Tactical Operations Unit already carry long-arm weapons, but points out they also have other duties to perform. This command's sole duty is to respond rapidly to emerging armed violence, like what happened at Bondi Beach last year.
1: If they were at Bondi, there is a real possibility it could have been brought to resolution sooner rather than later.
0: Dr. Vince Hurley is a criminologist at Macquarie University and was a New South Wales police officer for 29 years. He argues police need long arms to take out armed threats from a distance.
1: The Glocks that the police carry around, or that I carried around, are only really accurate, even to a point, to about 12 metres. Now, that's not very far at all, where these long arms are more accurate up to the length of a swimming pool. So we're looking at least 50 metres.
0: The Armed Response Command will respond to intelligence, but where there is none, it will be proactive. The police commissioner was asked what kinds of events would get proactive deployment.
2: Major events, certainly where there are major public gatherings, if we need to make sure we provide reassurance to the community in that space. But their role is to be mobile. Their role is to be everywhere across the metropolitan area to respond to situations as required. But if there's intelligence that says there is a risk to a particular event, we will make sure that they are deployed with our other police and resources.
0: The New South Wales Council for Civil Liberties is worried this new armed unit will be able to move about so freely. The council's vice president is Shannon Potter.
3: We need clear regulation about when and where the Armed Response Command can operate, including make it explicit in policy and regulation that officers carrying combat rifles will not be deployed at protests.
0: She's described the new command as an American-style militarisation of the New South Wales police force.
3: Brandishing automatic weapons at places of public gathering is an intimidation tactic designed to chill dissent. It creates a hostile environment that suppresses community participation in public spaces. Militarised police carrying long armed rifles does not create social cohesion.
0: Dr. Vince Hurley believes it will take the public time to adjust to what is a very new form of visible policing here in Australia.
1: They will look really quite imposing. I sometimes think, I wonder what the kids will actually think of these, but it has unfortunately become a bit of a necessary evil in the wake of Bondi.
0: The New South Wales Police Armed Response Command will start their patrols in just over 3 weeks.
4: Rachel Hayter reporting. And that's it from the PM team this Thursday. I'm Barbara Miller. Hope to catch you at the same time tomorrow. Good night.

0: ABC News. Good evening, I'm Michael Bausch. Reality TV star and influencer Sam Wood will remain in custody after a DV-related bail application was denied in a Queensland court. Emma Johnson reports.
1: Police allege the 46-year-old assaulted and choked his wife, Snejana Wood, after a family argument at Noosa on the Sunshine Coast on Saturday night. He appeared via video link in the Maroochydore Magistrates Court this afternoon, charged with the domestic violence offence of assault occasioning bodily harm and strangulation. His lawyer told the hearing his client has no criminal history and needs medical treatment for severe depression. The prosecution alleges Snejana Wood feared for her safety and thought she was going to die. The matter will return to court next month.
0: A Brisbane woman has been charged with the attempted murder of two children after an alleged domestic violence incident in the city's northwest. Details from Megan Danzi.
2: The 47-year-old has been accused of exposing two boys, aged 12 and 15, to a noxious substance at a home in Mitchelton on September 24. A 70-year-old man raised the alarm. The boys weren't injured, but the woman was hospitalised and arrested after being discharged earlier today. The matter was briefly heard in court this afternoon. There was no bail application and the case was adjourned until next Tuesday.
0: Air safety officials are seeking public help to identify a light plane seen making a dangerous low-altitude beach manoeuvre on Gari. Johanna Marie reports.
3: A video posted to social media earlier this week appeared to show the light plane attempting to land before manoeuvring upwards and narrowly missing motorists on the eastern beach. Tour operator Air Fraser has denied it was one of their aircrafts or pilots.

0: The Civil Aviation Safety Authority says, based on the video provided, it strongly encourages people who were on the beach to provide further information via the website so they can establish the facts. It's an offence to land any aircraft on Gari without proper authorisation and permits from the Department of Environment.
1: The US has imposed sanctions on a high-profile Chinese Fijian businessman accused of being a member of a criminal network with ties to China's government. His foreign affairs reporter Stephen Jejets.
2: The US State Department says Zhao Fugang, who's director of the Overseas Chinese Service Centre in Fiji, is involved in what it calls significant corruption on behalf of China-based actors. The designation means Mr. Zhao and his immediate family are banned from entering the US. Mr. Zhao did not respond directly to the claims, but his lawyers told the ABC they were unaware of the investigation and that they would write to the US government to seek clarity on the allegations. His previous denied all allegations against him.
1: A teenage jet ski rider has been charged after allegedly causing a tinny to capsize on the Gold Coast. Police allege the 16-year-old and another boy were riding dangerously when the small boat overturned on the Narang River on Sunday afternoon. The occupants, two boys aged 10 and 14, weren't hurt, but the boat's motor was damaged. The Mermaid Waters teen's been charged with common assault, dangerous operation of a vehicle and willful damage. He's been dealt with under the Youth Justice Act. The Newcastle Knights are drafting an urgent submission to NRL headquarters in an effort to clear hooker Phoenix Crossland for the start of the 2027 season. Bridget Murphy reports.
3: Crossland was banned for four matches after a hip drop tackle on Penrith's Nathan Cleary that left Cleary with a broken ankle. He served his first match of the ban in the NRL Grand Final. Prior to the ban, he was named in the wider Kiwi squad by coach Stacey Jones, but was left out of the latest team list. The ABC understands the Knights will contact the judiciary, asking for the World Cup matches to count toward the suspension. If approved, Crossland will be able to play for the Knights by the start of the 2027 campaign. He could also potentially play in the World Cup if the Kiwis make the finals.
1: Queensland's weather, scattered showers for most of the state tomorrow, isolated storms extending from south of Mackay to Bundaberg, inland to the southern interior and into the southwest. Brisbane, 16 to 28 degrees, possible showers about the southeast on Saturday and Sunday, mostly fine for Monday. On Moreton Bay, east to northeasterly winds, 10 knots, seas below 1 metre. 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
4: We've said we won't be doing that trip again anytime soon, and now we're pretty wary about heading off to the country, which we like doing, in our EVs.
5: With skyrocketing fuel prices, electric cars are becoming increasingly popular. But how feasible is a road trip in an EV across regional and remote Australia? And you'll soon have to pay to see one of Australia's most famous natural landmarks.
6: Breathtaking.
7: Gorgeous. It's amazing that it stands.
5: It's part of a plan to manage the huge number of tourists flocking to the Great Ocean Road's 12 Apostles. My name's Alex Barwick. You're listening to Australia Wide, coming to you from Urunda Country in Mbantwa Alice Springs. Just a warning ahead of our first story. 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
8: Another day, another corpse. In South Australia, this gruesome toll of bodies keeps on rising.
9: Shock and disbelief are being felt throughout South Australia this morning following the gruesome discovery of badly decomposed human remains.
10: Police this morning arrested four people from Adelaide's northern suburbs.
5: The youngest of the infamous Snowtown serial killers has been seen walking out of an Adelaide pre-release centre. James Vlasakis has been living at the centre since he was freed from a South Australian prison last month. He spent almost three decades behind bars after being found guilty of four murders as part of the grisly Snowtown Bodies in the Barrels killings that horrified the country in the late 1990s. Reporter Olivia Mason has the story. Olivia, why is it significant that James Vlasakis has been seen in public today?
11: Well, it's the first time he's been filmed in decades. As he said, he was moved from prison to the pre-release centre last month, where he's set to live for up to 12 months. to transition from custody back to life in the community. While he's there, the parole board will be monitoring his progress to see how he's going with that transition.
5: Remind us of how these murders unfolded in the 90s.
11: Yeah, so the Snowtown serial killings were discovered in May 1999 when SA police discovered the decomposing remains of several victims in plastic barrels hidden in an old bank vault at Snowtown. Nearly all of the murder victims were friends or family of the perpetrators, and they had occurred from 92 to 99. Vlasakis, who's now 46 years old, was 19 when he committed the crimes and was found guilty of being involved in four of the murders. He was jailed for life, but because he helped authorities, he was given a 26-year non-parole period. Now, he became involved in the serial killings through his stepfather, John Bunting, who lived with him and his mother in Adelaide's northern suburbs. So Bunting was the ringleader of the Snowtown murders, and another man, Robert Wagner, was also jailed for murder, while an accomplice, Mark Hayden, was also jailed for his role.
5: Now, there was significant pushback around his release, wasn't there?
11: That's right. The decision to release him was quite controversial. The South Australian government had attempted to block his release after the parole board initially granted the parole, but a review upheld the parole board's decision and Vlasakis was ultimately granted parole last month. There's also been some pushback from families of victims who've said it's very distressing. They have had some time to prepare themselves for this outcome, of course, but they say it's still come as a shock. And the parole board has considered all of this and decided he does not pose a risk to the community, but he will be subject to strict requirements.
5: So tell us a bit about what those conditions are and also what this pre-release centre is.
11: Yeah, so the pre-release centre is a structured minimum security residential facility in Adelaide's northern suburbs. It's actually next to another prison that we have here in South Australia, and it helps offenders transition from prison back into the community. Previously, the parole board had said Vlasakis had family support, but he'd need some assistance to adjust to modern life. He's spent more than 27 years in custody. The world has changed a lot, and it's going to take him some time to reintegrate and to re-socialise and to adjust. And he's also going to be linked up to an employment agency. We haven't got the exact details of all of the conditions of his parole, but previously we were told by the parole board that Vlasakis would be subject to the standard conditions, including a curfew, restricted movements and random drug and alcohol testing. He also can't leave the state without parole board permission. He can't contact any of the victims' families. There are some geographical exclusion areas where he can't go because of the proximity to victims' families. And he has to obey the conditions at the pre-release centre. He'll have psychological intervention, and Francis Nelson, the chair of the parole board, today confirmed that his parole conditions also prevent him from speaking to the media.
5: And Olivia, where are the other men that were involved in the Snowtown murders?
11: So John Bunting and Robert Wagner were jailed for 11 and 10 murders respectively. They're serving life sentences, while accomplice Mark Ray Hayden was released into the community last year after serving a 25-year sentence.
5: Olivia, thanks so much.
11: Thank you.
5: Olivia Mason reporting there in South Australia.
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5: We head to WA next, where a road trip to the state's north can cover distances of thousands of kilometres. And having a jerry can of extra fuel serves as a solid insurance policy if you fall short of a petrol station. But as electric vehicles grow in popularity across Australia, so does range anxiety for EV drivers who want to make a bucket list road trip to regions like the Pilbara. Travellers are starting to make the journey north from Perth, but they're finding the EV charging network is falling short of expectations. Amy Rossbach has this story.
6: They might not be as loud as the scores of petrol and diesel four-wheel drives that frequent the roads of Western Australia's northwest, but electric vehicles are quietly making their mark. With EVs outselling internal combustion vehicles in Australia for the first time in August, more EV drivers are expected to head off on bucket list road trips through the wilderness of WA's Pilbara.
12: There's so many potential issues in the charging infrastructure that if there's a lot of people heading up north because there's more EVs being driven now, then there's going to be queues people don't want to wait around 5-6 hours for a charger. It's not feasible.
6: 2 weeks after buying her new car, Perth woman Catherine Robinson undertook a 1,500-kilometre drive north to Karratha to visit family in her EV.
12: Carnarvon through to Karratha, that was probably my slowest leg and the most stressful leg because Manila is known for its problems. It's known for really slow charging.
6: Launched in 2005 to significant fanfare, WA's electric highway is made up of 110 charging points between Mundrabilla on the Nullarbor Plain in the state's remote southeast through to Kununurra in the East Kimberley. But reports of broken chargers and malfunctioning equipment is causing range anxiety for drivers navigating remote parts of the state. Ms Robinson says a lack of chargers means travellers can't properly explore all the region has to offer.
12: We had to go from A to B. Even though we wanted to go off, we had to plan for it and it wasn't worth the time charging to go off. So it could never have been a spur of the moment decision to go and explore a bit more than what we would like to.
6: Australia's Northwest Tourism CEO Bill Tatchell says road trips are fundamental to tourism in the Northwest. In a statement, he said confidence in the availability and reliability of charging is even more important in the Northwest than it is in metropolitan areas because of the enormous distances between locations. Michael Kerr is another EV owner from Perth and he made a 2,700-kilometre round trip to Karrajeenie National Park this year.
4: Certainly, we've said we won't be doing that trip again anytime soon and now we're pretty wary about heading off to the country, which we like doing, in our EVs.
6: Planning his multi-day journey around broken chargers and waiting hours to power up at slow speeds, making the trip more stressful.
4: There's no such thing as speedy travel in an EV if you're in the country at the moment. One day there will be very fast chargers everywhere, but we're way off that.
6: Having travelled to Karrajeenie on previous trips in a petrol vehicle, Mr Kerr has written to the state government with his concerns about EV infrastructure.
4: To call it a network is a bit of a misnomer. So, you know, it's an EV charging line, which is up the highway, but once you get off the main highway, it's bad, really bad.
6: In its 2026 State of the EVs report released last month, the Electric Vehicle Council rated the WA government 3 out of 10 across 26 metrics. The report found the WA government was underperforming despite its strong financial position, with weak supports for charging infrastructure and passenger and freight vehicles. WA Minister for Energy and Decarbonisation Amber-Jade Sanderson didn't respond to questions about whether the government would consider expanding the EV network, but said in a statement that the government had provided the backbone of EV charging infrastructure. According to EV expert Kylie Lim, there's often a bigger and better mentality when it comes to chargers, but slower, cheaper options in strategic locations could be more affordable.
13: If you're going to stay at national parks, for example, and you're going to be parking your car for like 2 to 4 hours at a time, you don't need to have the big fat DC chargers charging your car.
6: Dr. Lim says maintenance has to be factored in when new chargers are commissioned, whether publicly or privately owned.
13: Have some sort of guardrails to make sure that the chargers work for 5 to 10 years down the line. We are starting to see these. You know, this whole notion of chargers almost like tombstones in the car parks. Nobody wants to take ownership of the chargers anymore. Sometimes the owners go bust, they don't exist anymore.
6: For Catherine Robinson, confidence in the charging network is the key to getting more EV drivers exploring the rugged beauty of WA's northwest.
12: Increase the amount because 2 chargers on a busy leg and you're having to wait. You can lose a whole day. That's a real big thing that's going to happen now because the demand is becoming there when people realise they can do these trips.
5: EV owner Catherine Robinson ending that report from Amy Ross Park. My name's Alex Barwick. You're listening to Australia Wide. We head to the mid-north coast of New South Wales now. In the wake of the migration debate, businesses reliant on backpackers are starting to think outside the box. This all comes as Labor is set to introduce a backpacker ballot, which some in the hospitality industry say could have a dire impact on their workforce. Holiday towns, set to struggle with fewer seasonal workers, are now calling for special deals to help them stay afloat. Caitlin Charles has more.
14: The beers are flowing during happy hour at the Hoimoe in Coffs Harbour, but the wait to get a schooner could be

0: much longer if there are less backpackers looking for work.
1: This has caught everybody on the hop. You know, whether Coffs Harbour should become a region, you know, that's a designated area migration agreement. So it would be good if RLGA fell into that body. I mean, currently, a lot of the backpackers have to go and do their regional works in far north Queensland and more spaces. But I think areas like Coffs Harbour should also get that designation so that we can that would certainly give us another string to our bow if we were going to be out there in the marketplace trying to attract these backpacker travellers back into our region.
0: That's North Coast Hotel Group Director Harry Barry. He oversees venues from Taree to Grafton. On the mid-north coast, there are more than 130 hospitality roles advertised on jobs website Seek. But there's a growing concern over what will happen when the ballot system for visas comes into effect. ADAMA is a specialist federal government agreement that allows businesses to recruit from overseas if they have exhausted the local workforce in specific industries with identified shortages. Mr. Barry believes the specialist agreement could make a difference. Madeline Lawler from Regional Development Australia Mid-North Coast says the agreements are not an open door for migration. There are 13 agreements in place across Australia, with only one operational in New South Wales in the Arana. Businesses are able to employ agricultural workers, including berry pickers, hospitality positions like chefs, cooks and waiters, along with truck drivers and mechanics. Ms. Lawler says while it's a federal government agreement, the state is playing a key role.
2: With the state of New South Wales, we are moving to include two different dharmas, one focused on inland and the other focused on coastal communities, because the needs of the businesses in those areas are quite different.
0: A spokesperson for Skills Minister Steve Wan said the New South Wales government had conducted a feasibility study into a state-led dharma. They said it was consulting with key stakeholders to inform the proposal to the Department of Home Affairs. In far north Queensland, which has had a dharma in place for 7 years, the agreement is keeping the region thriving. Cairns Chamber of Commerce CEO Patricia O'Neill said if they didn't have an agreement, they would have thousands of empty positions.
3: I dread to think what the basics of a restaurateur not being able to open the restaurant because they don't have a chef. If we look at Thursday Island as a prime example, a part of far north Queensland that government go to regularly, there is only one hotel on the place. If they weren't able to apply to attract a chef, that hotel would need to close. They can't feed anyone. So that's how critical ADAMA is to certain parts of our economy up here.
0: Ms. Lawler says it gives regional businesses more options and addresses challenges that exist around workforce attraction.
2: We have a real demand for, you know, people who are doing things like cooking in restaurants and cleaning in hotels and, you know, supporting the tourism economy. But there are a lot of other industries that need semi-skilled workers. And the dharma enables businesses a slight more of an opening on that skill classification so that instead of having to go for fully qualified chef, and it means that someone who is an experienced cook would be able to fulfill a position.
0: So although the system is helping Queensland tourism businesses keep running, it is yet to be seen if the same program will become available to more businesses across other parts of regional Australia.
4: Caitlin Charles reporting there. Now to one of Australia's most iconic landmarks on Victoria's Great Ocean Road, the 12 Apostles. More than 2 million people travel each year to soak up the striking view of the 7 remaining limestone rock stacks dramatically rising out of the ocean. In the past, people have been able to spontaneously arrive at the lookout for free, but that is all about to change. From next week, visitors will have to book ahead, and from next year, they'll also have to pay. It's part of Victoria's plan to have more people visit the region, but as reporter Jean Bell explains, not everyone is on board.
5: The 12 Apostles are a quintessential bucket list experience for many travellers in Australia.
6: Breathtaking.
7: Gorgeous. It's amazing that it stands.
5: But gone are the days that tourists could rock up unannounced. From next Friday, anyone wanting to visit will need a booking to enter a new $126 million visitor centre. And from April next year, they'll be slugged with an entry fee.
8: Well, if it was $100, I might think about it. But, if it was a reasonable price. They've got to maintain the infrastructure, so it seems reasonable that there's a fee.
9: Normally, if you want to keep nature and all these attractions, I think it should be paid for just a little fee, and because there are a lot of tourists.
5: Victoria's Regional Development Minister

0: Minister Michaela Settle says the aim is to manage visitor numbers at peak times while spreading those tourist dollars a little further around the region.
1: What we see here is a centre that will bring visitors in. It will get them to stay longer, to adventure a little further and to see everything that this extraordinary natural coastline has to offer.
0: The government says it hasn't decided how much visitors will be charged, but it's reportedly due to be about $20 to $25. Traditional owners and locals will be exempt from paying. However, it's not yet clear how a local will be defined. Authorities say money collected from the entry fees will be put back into managing visitor infrastructure and environmental projects along the Great Ocean Road. Marion Manifold has lived in Port Campbell, a small town 10 minutes drive from the 12 Apostles, since the 1970s. She's a member of the Port Campbell Community Group, which is concerned about the environmental impact of over-tourism. She's not convinced the government's plan will work.
2: The government's aim is to encourage more tourists to come down. It's already a problem, and maybe the time slots will assist in that. But most people want to come at the same time because it's a day trip from Melbourne. So whether they can get people to stay longer is unknown.
0: Susan Beckin, Professor of Sustainable Tourism at Griffith University, says it's becoming more common to have fees for tourist hotspots around the world.
3: It's not only the cost, it's the ability to manage those flows of tourists and also their safety. So it's more than just cost recovery, but it's a management tool.
0: She says authorities should try to disperse the economic benefit by establishing tourism infrastructure across the region, as there was a risk that a new development designed to manage tourism numbers could encourage more people to visit.
3: And so you have these unintended consequences. It's like building a car park for cars. You build it bigger, more cars come, you need a bigger car park. So one has to think very carefully for the actual problem, the challenge, and is the solution the right one? Or do we potentially long-term create other downstream problems?
0: Professor Beckin says another question was how the fee money was used and whether it was used to maintain or enhance the site or benefit locals.
3: What we really must not forget is the local community that lives close by and also has to live with the visitor pressure.
4: Susan Beckin ending that report from Jean Bell. And finally on Australia Wide, an extraordinary story of survival on a beach in WA's Midwest. Just over 3 weeks ago, Mel Ismail was surfing alone when he was taken by a shark and pulled under the water. The shark had hold of his leg, and Mel looked the shark right in the eye. Mel lost part of his leg but survived the attack and for the first time has spoken publicly about the ordeal and about the people that saved him. Brianna Melville has the story.
5: It was a calm day on a beach in Geraldton in WA's Midwest when firefighter Mel Ismail spotted a pod of dolphins.
6: I went for a wave and I thought I got hit by a dolphin initially because there were so many of them, but no, it wasn't. Something grabbed me and dragged me down into the water, and I knew it was a shark. I was like, wow, it's got me. It dragged me down a fair bit, and I got to a point where I saw its eye. It had a big eye, like a big black eye like that, and I was trying to get my finger into it. I knew it had my leg. I personally reckon it gave me the wink, and then shut my leg off, and I knew it'd take my leg. As a surfer, you normally try and grab your leg rope to get your board back, but I realised I didn't have a leg, so I tried to pull nothing, and then I saw my board just floating around, heap of blood.
5: Luckily, surfer Shannon Dunn had just arrived at the beach and spotted Mel in the water. He swam out on his board to help.
6: Then I sort of looked up and Shannon, he was paddling out to me. He had eyes like saucers like this. And I said, mate, the shark, look, mate, the shark's taking my leg. Just got to get in. And the first thing he said to me is, where's the shark? I'm like, I don't know. Look, mate, I've got a bit going on here.
5: Mel was coherent and his firefighting training kicked in.
6: So time was critical. I knew I lost my leg, and or part of my leg, or whatever was going on. That was a fact. I lost my leg. I knew it was gone. And then obviously the blood loss. There's going to be a lot of blood, and I saw it around me. I said, look, I'm losing blood, and I need to get to a point to shut this off.
5: The two made it to shore, where more people came to help.
6: One known as Ricky. One named as Chrissy. And they jumped in, and tight. I know one of the guys, Ricky, tightened the tourniquet, which was great because it shut off the blood. I actually felt it. And then Chrissy was on the phone to the ambulance and I could hear what was going on.
5: His partner, Kylie Flay, was working at the hospital when someone told her she needed to go to ED.
7: He was grey and sandy. We didn't know what had happened. I thought, you know, shark attack. It's just had a little, you know, nibble of him. And then the surgeons mentioned that the amputation, and at that stage really hit home and basically a blur. It was like I was living it from outside my body, just trying to be in control. I had to be the person that had to ring all the families. It's a long day. So he was in surgery for hours. But, yeah, I don't recall a lot of what happened during that day. I was just trying to understand that is he going to live or die? It was at that moment we didn't know.
5: Mel survived but lost his foot and part of his leg. He says without the people on the beach that day, he wouldn't be here.
6: This is not about me. I'm telling the story from my point of view, but it's about those people that were on the beach that day. Like, it would have been hard for Shannon to paddle out and go, Jesus, this guy, do I go out or not? Like, he took a risk to, you know, calculate a risk to come and get me. I'm lucky to be alive because it could have gone the other way. And I take that, I'm not taking that for granted, you know, like I'm lucky to be alive. And that's thanks to all those people I've just mentioned.
5: While Mel was in hospital, news of a fatal shark attack in WA came through. 63-year-old Greg O'Neill died on September 18th while swimming at a beach in Sorrento, 400 kilometres south from Geraldton, where Mel was attacked. It was the third fatal shark attack in WA this year. That attack led to conversations around increased shark deterrent measures. WA uses a shark tagging and app alert system, along with other measures like helicopter patrols and rebates for personal deterrence. For long-time surfers like Mel Ismail, he says he always knew the risks of the ocean.
6: We know that the ocean's there and there are risks in there. I know that. What happened to me in Glenys is, you know, that's a random attack down there and it doesn't happen very often in this area.
5: And it won't stop him from getting back in the water one day.
6: I love the ocean. I'll probably have to do it in chunks and small bits and I probably won't go out by myself for a little bit. I've got enough friends who want to go see me in the water again. It might be on a soft top for starters. They might think I'm surfing better than I ever have, but we'll just see how that goes.
4: That's shark attack survivor Mel Ismail ending that report from Brianna Melville. And that's Australia Wide for today. Thanks to the program's producer, Josie Sargent. My name's Alex Barwick. Thanks for listening.

0: ABC News. Good evening, I'm Michael Bausch. A Queensland magistrate has refused bail for a reality TV star turned fitness influencer charged with domestic violence. Emma Johnson reports.
1: 46-year-old Sam Wood was arrested at Noosa on the Sunshine Coast on Saturday night. It's alleged he assaulted and choked his wife, Snejana Wood, after a family argument, during which she feared for her life. A bail application in the Maroochydore Magistrates Court was heard this afternoon, with Mr. Wood appearing via video link. His lawyer told the court his client requires medical treatment for severe depression and has no criminal record. In opposing the application, the prosecution tendered pictures of Mrs. Wood's injuries and a statement from a paramedic. The accused will remain in custody until the next court hearing on November 23rd.
0: A family violence protection group has raised concerns over new laws to expand Queensland police powers. Claudia Williams reports.
2: Under the legislation, officers would be able to issue a three-year on-the-spot domestic violence protection direction. It expands on laws that came into effect in January, allowing police to issue 12-month directives. Queensland Domestic and Family Violence Alliance CEO Melanie Arnost says advocates hold concerns the scheme is being expanded before it's reviewed.
3: Has it worked? Was it effective? These are all things that we think need to be answered before it's rolled out any further.
2: Police Minister Dan Purdy says the change is aimed to protect more victims sooner. A public hearing on the bill will be held in Brisbane next week.
0: A delegation of Far North Queensland business leaders will head to Canberra next week to fight federal government plans to drastically reduce backpacker visas. Shani Kim reports.
4: The proposed cuts to working holiday makers has sparked fears of labour shortages in Far North Queensland.

0: Queensland. Several industry groups have come up with policy alternatives to pitch to Home Affairs Minister Tony Burke. Gareth Phillips, who represents reef tour operators, wants backpackers who are already here to be exempt from any changes.
1: We have already seen the impacts of that. We have had staff leaving already from that uncertainty.
0: Labor MP Matt Smith says he knew the policy change would cause issues.
2: What we need is an actual solution, and this is what I brought these guys together to come up with.
0: The group's due to meet Mr. Burke next Thursday.
3: An organised crime crackdown has led to the arrest of five people accused of running illegal tobacco networks across southeast Queensland. Details from Chelsea Malunga.
4: Detectives from the Logan Major Organised Crime Squad yesterday raided multiple properties in suburbs across Brisbane and Logan. Police say they seized almost $500,000 worth of illicit vapes, along with about $100,000 of illegal tobacco. The operation also targeted organised crime syndicates, allegedly involved in recent offences involving extortion, robbery, arson and weapons in relation to illicit tobacconists in the area. Four men and a woman have been charged with offences including possessing dangerous drugs and tainted property. They're due to appear in court in the coming weeks.
3: Overseas, the British and Israeli governments have struck a last-minute deal to allow some UK diplomats to continue working in occupied East Jerusalem. Here's Middle East correspondent Matthew Doran.
5: A month ago, the British Foreign Secretary Ed Miliband announced the UK would level sanctions and import bans on Israeli settlements in occupied Palestine, going so far as to say his government viewed Israel's occupation as unlawful and that settlers were carrying out ethnic cleansing. The Israeli government was furious, retaliating by ordering the closure of the British consulate in East Jerusalem, its office for diplomatic services to Palestinians. Weeks of uncertainty has followed, and on the day it was due to close, it's been announced that while most diplomats have already left or will soon leave, a handful will also remain, and the consulate's status has been downgraded to what will now be called the UK mission in Jerusalem.
3: The World Supercross event scheduled for the Gold Coast next month has been cancelled after the financial collapse of the international series. Organisers say the current season will end with immediate effect while they seek new corporate sponsors. There's no word on ticket refunds. Last year's event was sold out. The weather for Queensland, scattered showers for most of the state tomorrow, isolated storms extending south of Mackay to Bundaberg, inland to the southern interior and into the southwest. Brisbane, 16 to 28 degrees, possible showers about the southeast on the weekend, mostly fine for Monday. On Moreton Bay, east to northeasterlies, 10 knots. 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
8: Good evening, Queensland. My name's Zach Mander. I'm filling in for Kelly Higgins Devine tonight as she heads down to Bathurst for the big race this weekend. We got our smart casual quiz kicking off in just a few minutes. I'm going to give you the first question. Plus, I've got a bone to pick with Banger or Clanger up after the Queensland temperatures. Right now at 7 p.m, Charters Towers is 26, Cairns 24, Cooktown 28, Townsville 24, Mackay 23, Gladstone 22, Rockhampton 22, Emerald 25, Longreach, very warm 32, Mount Isa 33, Birdsville 32, Charleville 28, Roma 25, Toowoomba 17, Bundaberg 21, Brisbane 19, Gold Coast 18, the Sunshine Coast 19. Our first question in our smart casual quiz, you can get calling now, 1300 222 612. Which Australian actor and comedian who was originally a painter on the Sydney Harbour Bridge was born on this day in 1939. I think the 1939 might not help you that much, but I think the big clue's in the middle there. Who was originally a painter on the Sydney Harbour Bridge? Can you remember who that is? We'll do our smart casual quiz in just a moment. I know that it's over. This one was on Banger or Clanger last night, Steal My Sunshine from Len. It was a banger. And you know what my bone to pick is?

is with Banger or Clanger. We've gone through the list this afternoon because I started to sniff something out. I was like, something's a little bit off here. Apparently, I have delivered the last two clangers. Now, I don't pick the Banger or Clanger. Kelly picks those. And I don't fill in for Kelly all that often. But last time I was here a few weeks ago, it was a clanger. There was a few weeks, maybe a month or so before that, I also had a clanger. And those were the last two clangers. Everything else had been bangers. So am I right to get a little bit sus here? Is Kelly setting me up with clangers? Ones that she knows are going to be clanged? I don't know. I'm not accusing anyone of anything. I'm just saying it's a bit weird that there's been two clangers in the last 3 months and I've been responsible for both of them. Anyway, let's do Banger or Clanger for tonight. The way this works is you text B for Banger or C for Clanger to 0467 922 612. After 8:30, we'll reveal the result. A Banger is a great song. We keep it in the playlist. We play it to much applause. A Clanger means that the song will be banned from ever being played on evenings again. Tonight, it's this one.

0: The Talking Heads, Psycho Killer from 1977. What do you think, banger or clanger? Text 0467 922 612.
1: 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And now here's your host, the Queen of Queensland Evenings, Kelly Higgins-Devine.
0: As I mentioned, my name's Zach Mander, not Kelly Higgins-Devine, as you might have been able to put together, but I'll be filling in for Kelly tonight. Speaking of the Queen of Evenings, I'll pump Kelly's tires up here for a little bit. A massive jump in the ratings today for Kelly. Huge result. So congratulations to Kelly and to all the regular listeners. Well done, everyone. This is our Smart Casual quiz. I have 20 questions in front of me. The winner will be the person who answers the 20th question or who's last on the line before we go to the 8 o'clock news. So get your fingers ready. Give me a call, 1-300-222-612, if you know the answer to any of these. Our first caller tonight is John Boy. How's your night been going, John Boy?
2: Oh, really good. Thanks, Zach. Really good.
0: That's good. Have you been up to much?
2: No, not a great deal. Just sitting here in my bunker.
0: In the bunker? You get reception down there?
2: I do.
0: Okay, it's not like reinforced walls or anything?
2: No, it's more like a big esky.
0: Okay. Yeah, esky's good in the event of an event where you'd need a bunker?
2: I don't think they're good in the event of anything.
0: Well, keeping drinks cold, apparently. Yeah. Hey, let's go, John Boy. Our first question. Which Australian actor and comedian who was originally a painter on the Sydney Harbour Bridge was born on this day in 1939?
2: It's now. That's got it. That's the knife. Paul Hogan.
0: It was, or is, Paul Hogan, 87 today.
3: G'day, viewers. I've just been telling the Yanks how Australia is the best place for a holiday and the friendliest place on earth. The beaches are crisp and clean, beer's cold, and there's plenty of shrimps on the bar. The least we can do is make sure everyone's smiling. I'm not asking you to rent out the spare bedroom or anything. Just flash the pearly whites and say g'day to a visitor.
4: G'day.
5: G'day.
4: G'day.
5: G'day.
3: Come on. I'd make a liar out of me.
0: That was a famous ad campaign Paul Hogan did in the 80s. Do you remember that one, John Boy?
2: I certainly do.
0: You know what I found interesting about it? He did a number of them. Some were aimed at Americans. That one's aimed at Australians. And it's basically telling them to be friendly to American tourists.
2: Well, we had a problem with Americans at one stage, I believe.
0: Well, I guess that's what it was. Yeah. Yeah, I found that quite interesting. I thought they were all aimed at the Americans, so that one's aimed at Australians and saying, hey, go easy on them. Question number two in our Smart Casual quiz, John Boy. This one is a Paul Hogan one as well. Paul's best mate and manager, John Cornell, had a starring role as Hogue's sidekick on the Paul Hogan Show. What was his nickname?
2: Shrop.
0: That is correct. John died at the age of 80 on July 23, 2021, after a 20-year battle with Parkinson's disease. Question three, also Paul Hogan-related. Hogan's biggest movie was Crocodile Dundee. The pub scenes were filmed at a hotel in Macaulay in Queensland. What was the pub originally called? Was it A, Walkabout Creek Hotel, B, Federal Hotel, or C, Rose and Crown Hotel? What do you think, John Boy?
2: I think it'd be the Walkabout.
0: Is that your final answer?
2: No.
0: A, Walkabout Creek Hotel, B, Federal Hotel, or C, Rose and Crown Hotel?
2: Oh, dear.
0: What do you think?
2: Before I answer,
0: I might be tricking you by getting you to second guess.
2: Yeah, you may be too. With banger or clanger?
0: Are you
2: off the hook tonight? Because I think that's a banger.
0: Oh, I'm off the hook, hey? Finally. I get a banger. I think it's a banger as well. Actually, whoops, I don't know if I'm meant to reveal my personal opinion. Does Kelly reveal her personal opinion, John Boy?
2: Yeah, sometimes.
0: Okay. I probably shouldn't have done it so early, though. Anyway, A, B, or C, we have A, Walkabout Creek Hotel, B, Federal Hotel, or C, Rose and Crown Hotel.
2: I'm bid you good night and stay with the Walkabout.
0: Okay, A, the Walkabout is incorrect. Yep. Now, yep. You are right, John Boy, and I think what's confused you, it is called the Walkabout Creek Hotel in the movie.
2: Right.
0: So that's why it's a little bit of a trick question. My apologies.
2: Have a good night, all.
0: You too, John Boy. We'll talk to you later. Let's go to Steve in Townsville. How's your night going, Steve?
4: Yeah, good, mate. Hey, that is still called the Walkabout Creek Hotel because I've been there about 10 times.
0: You are correct. It is currently called the Walkabout Creek Hotel, but we're doing some clever workarounds here, Steve. The answer, Walkaround Creek Hotel, has been crossed out. The hotel where the scenes from Crocodile Dundee were filmed was either B, originally called B, the Federal Hotel, or C, Rose and Crown Hotel. What do you reckon it is?
4: Oh, good on you. If in doubt, choose C.
0: Rose and Crown Hotel?
4: Yep.
0: Incorrect. I'm so sorry, Steve.
4: You're all right, mate. You're all right. I've met him. I've met him in person.
0: You met Paul?
4: Yeah.
0: What year was it?
4: 1970.
0: Really?
4: When he was doing the Paul Hogan show, my dad yelled out to me one morning.
0: Yeah.
4: We'd come down the bedroom, and Paul Hogan came to North Entrance. He used to come there on holidays. And he didn't know where the place was he was going to stay, so he knocked on my mum and dad's bedroom about 6:30 in the morning with a car full of his kids and his wife in the car saying, where's this address? So we were all talking to Paul Hogan through my mum and dad's bedroom window.
0: Paul Hogan knocked on your front door?
4: No, my mum and dad's bedroom window.
0: Well, that's even more remarkable.
4: Yeah, that was...
0: I think we lost Steve there.
4: At North Entrance, and he didn't know where the place he was staying. And so, yeah, Mum and Dad are talking to him out the window, and we all went and said hello to him out the window.
0: And what year do you think it was?
4: Oh, it was the mid-70s. It was when the Paul Hogan show was still running, when he was still married to his wife, and their kids are only young. Their kids are only the same age as us, like 12, 13, that age.
0: And were you able to point him in the right direction?
4: Yeah, it was just around the corner from our house.
0: All right, wow. Well, that's a remarkable story. Thanks so much for your call, Steve. First-time caller.
4: Yes.
0: So you get some fanfare.
4: Beautiful.
0: You don't really hear about that anymore, do you? Celebrities banging on the windows of local...
4: He was a champion back then. He really was.
0: Good on you, Steve. Thank you so much for calling. Shelley's given us a call from Townsville. Has Paul Hogan ever banged on your window, Shelley?
5: No, definitely not.
0: Can you believe that? He was lost, didn't know where he was going, so he got out the car and just knocked on a random window.
5: Yeah, I believe it. He's got that kind of character about him.
0: He does, actually. This is our smart casual.

0: did, yes.
1: Well, there was no getting around that for you then. Well, that's unfortunate. I'm sorry that you didn't get the full glory of being able to pick it out of the three.
0: That's okay.
1: Question number four. It was on this day in 1964 that the Beatles drummer Ringo Starr finally passed what after a failed attempt in 1960?
0: Ringo Starr passed something in 1960.
1: No, he failed this in 1960. He passed in 1964 on this day.
0: Driver's license?
1: Oh, well done. Baby, you can drive my car. Yes, I'm gonna be a star. Well done, Shelley. Good guess. Speaking about people who don't have a driver's license, which British actor and comedian admitted on the Graham Norton show he doesn't drive? I'll play you the clip. You got to tell me who this is, Shelley.
2: Can you not drive at all?
3: I know.
2: No, but do you know how?
3: Well, I've seen people do it.
2: But you don't have a license.
3: Go. What?
2: You don't have a license.
3: No.
2: Okay. You can't drink and drive, so what's the point?
1: Who's that, Shelley?
0: Okay, so Ricky Gervais?
1: Yes, Ricky Gervais, the co-creator of The Office and Extras, among lots of other things, can't drive a car, apparently. It's a lot easier, I think. Kelly, do you have your driver's license?
0: I do, but I have got children that haven't got their driver's license.
1: How old are they?
0: In their 30s.
1: They're in their 30s?
0: Yes.
1: Why don't they drive? Because they're not interested or they don't need to, or?
0: A bit of both.
1: Yeah.
0: Bit of both, yeah.
1: I do think it's becoming a little more common not to have a driver's license. I was going to say it's much easier in the case of Ricky Gervais or Ringo Starr. I think having a lot of money helps.
0: Yeah, I imagine so.
1: They probably have drivers. Yeah.
0: Yeah.
1: Drive them around where they want to go. Speaking of the Beatles... a minute ago, which song by John Lennon was released on this day in 1971, topping the charts in Australia, the UK, and USA? John Lennon,
0: 1971.
1: What do you reckon it was? Can you think of any John Lennon songs, ones he did without the Beatles?
0: Oh, okay. What about Imagine? Imagine there's no
1: countries. Yes, well done. It isn't
0: hard to okay. Do.
1: Honestly, that would probably be the only John Lennon song I could name. It was lucky that was it. And I didn't feel like, Shelley, that you had heaps up your sleeve.
0: No, I did not. I didn't.
1: No. 1971, topping the charts in Australia, UK, and the USA.
0: When I was born.
1: Oh, really? Well, not on this day, though.
0: No, surely not.
1: It's not on your birthday, is it?
0: No.
1: But 1971, your birth year.
0: Yes.
1: How well do you know regional Queensland towns?
0: Oh, yeah, I do, sort of, yes.
1: Okay, well, which Queensland town am I? I'm on the border with the Northern Territory, and at the 2021 census, I had a population of 236 people. I lie about 169 kilometres northwest of Mount Isa, and the Barkly Highway runs through the city centre. The Georgina River, usually waterless, passes to the west of town. My closest mountains are called Dogtooth and Quality Knobs.
0: All right. Okay.
1: I'm still going. Do you want? Can you answer now?
0: No. Can I try this? If I'm wrong, I'm wrong. It's not Kemmerville, is it?
1: It is. You didn't even need all the clues. You only needed half of them. Well done. Have you been there?
0: Yes.
1: What's it like?
0: Not much there.
1: No, I looked it up earlier, and I was having a look at some videos. It looked nice. Wasn't a lot to do,
0: no.
1: It seemed like. I think they had a water hole where some people were fishing.
0: Yeah.
1: But yeah, tiny little town. Question number eight, moving overseas. The euro is the official currency of 21 of the 27...

0: member states of the European Union. It was introduced on January 1st of which year? It's multi choice. A, 1995, B, 1997, or C, 1999?
1: I think you've got me this one. I'm just really just guessing 1995.
0: I'm sorry, Shelley, that's incorrect. You were doing so well.
1: But thank you. I had a lot of fun.
0: Thanks, Shelley. You have a good night.
1: Okay, bye.
0: This is our Smart Casual Quiz. Our number here, 1-300-222-612, if you think you know the answer to any of these. My name's Zach Mander, filling in for Kelly Higgins-Devine on 612 ABC Brisbane and Queensland. Hello, Colin in Coomera.
2: I knew you were going to come to me now, Zach, when I had all of the Paul Hogan questions correct. I could have answered every single one of them.
0: Did you hear that story earlier of Paul Hogan knocking on a door, or a window rather, of a house of north entrance in the mid-1970s because he wanted some directions? He was lost.
2: Yeah.
0: That doesn't stun you at all, Colin? That seems right up Hoag's alley.
2: Doesn't stun me because my father once worked with Paul Hogan on the Sydney Harbour Bridge.
0: Did he? Well, yeah, a part of that original question was that he painted. He was a painter on the Sydney Harbour Bridge.
2: He was a painter.
0: So what year was this? That would have been, what, like the 50s or something, 60s?
2: Yeah, my father was an engineer.
0: Really?
2: So, there was a time when he was telling me, because we grew up watching the Paul Hogan show too, and, you know, I love Paul Hogan and all these characters and everything and that. And my father would say, oh, yeah, well, I met him when he was just a painter, when he was nobody. But even then, he said that he had such a great sense of humour. He'd just crack you up with a joke so easy. Yeah.
0: Well, those famous ads that he did in the 80s, you know, the kind of throw a shrimp on the Barbie ones, they're all on the Sydney Harbour Bridge.
2: Yeah.
0: I can't believe we've randomly spoken to two people with anecdotes on Paul Hogan. So I'm wondering how many more are out there. If you have a personal encounter with Paul Hogan, text me 0467 922 612. We've heard from someone who worked with him on the Sydney Harbour Bridge. We've heard from someone who he knocked on the window of when he didn't have directions of where he was meant to go in North Entrance in the mid-1970s. So you can text 0467 922 612. But Colin, let's go to question 8 in our Smart Casual Quiz. You got 50-50 chance now. It's a long way away from Paul Hogan and Australiana. It's the euro, the official currency of 21 of the 27 member states of the European Union. It was introduced on January 1st. Which year? It's either B, 1977, or C, 1999. What do you reckon?
2: Did you say 77?
0: No, sorry. Well, if I did, it was a mistake. It's 97 or 99.
2: That's what I thought it was. I was going to say 77. Well, this is interesting because I really thought it was later than that, but
0: I thought it was later as well. I can't believe it was this far back.
2: Yeah, I mean, it strikes me as a bit strange because I really thought the euro wasn't introduced until about 2005.
0: Well, you know what we might be remembering though, Colin, is somewhere like a particularly big country converting to it. Because, you know, maybe some smaller European countries had it earlier.
2: Possibly, yeah, possibly. Well, if those are my only two choices...
0: 97 or 99, what do you reckon?
2: I'm going to be wrong here. I know I'm going to be wrong, but... 97, 99, eeny, meeny, miny, moe.
0: 50-50.
2: I'm going to be wrong, but I'll take a stab and say 99. Oh, my God.
0: Correct. Well done. 1999. I agree with you. I thought it was later than that, at least, you know, the mid-2000s.
2: Yeah.
0: Question 9, it's currency as well. The euro is the world's second most traded currency. What is the most traded currency?
2: Most traded currency? Well...
0: It's not the euro. The euro's second.
2: No, I think the most traded currency, okay, I could be wrong here, but I think the most traded currency in the world is the greenback, the US dollar.
0: Correct.

0: On US currency, which US denomination is known as
1: That's a
0: the,
1: big word.
0: it is a little bit, is known as the Sawbuck or the Hamilton?
1: Nah, you got me on this one. Can you give me some clue? Because
0: Well, it's a
1: I don't know.
0: bill. It's a note.
1: Huh?
0: Yeah, it's a note.
1: Yeah, but that doesn't help me
0: Well, it
1: much.
0: does a little bit because they have coins as well, Colin. So I'm saying it's not a coin.
1: So say the question again.
0: Which US denomination is known as the Sawbuck or the Hamilton? I imagine, I don't know this for sure. So don't take this as the quiz master giving you a clue. Just take this as someone shooting the breeze with you, Colin. I'm wondering if Alexander Hamilton is on this bill, and that's why it might be known as the Hamilton. That would make sense, right? Wouldn't it?
1: I don't know who Alexander Hamilton is, so I
0: Well, he was
1: gather
0: like,
1: nothing
0: one
1: on
0: of the
1: that.
0: forefathers, wasn't he, of America?
1: You had four fathers? I only had one father, and he only came home some nights.
0: Four spelled a little differently, I think.
1: Yeah, I know. I've got no ideas, mate. I don't know who
0: Well,
1: Alexander.
0: have a guess. What, pick a note out of your head. You've been doing some good guesses lately.
1: Five.
0: Five.
1: Five.
0: Incorrect,
1: Yeah.
0: Colin. Good guess, though.
1: That's all right, mate.
0: You have a good night, okay?
1: You too, Zach. Thank you.
0: Andrew from Bald Hills joins us now. Andrew, welcome to Smart Casual Quiz.
2: Evening, Zach. You're in the big chair again.
0: I am. How are you going? How's the walk with Rascal?
2: It's going great. It's a beautiful night for a walk. It's cool. I'm wearing a jacket, but I'm not cold, which is good.
0: It is a stunning night in Brisbane. I'm looking at some of these temperatures across the state, though. Mount Isa 33, Longreach 32, Birdsville 32. That was at 7 p.m. Yikes.
2: No, thank you.
0: I mean, they're very used to those temperatures, but this early in the year, I would not be wanting to hit 33 at night.
2: No.
0: Do you know the answer to this? Have you heard of Alexander Hamilton, Andrew?
2: He's one of the presidents of the United States.
0: Yeah, was he president? I couldn't remember. I knew that
2: And
0: he was
2: all
0: a
2: paper money in the United States has a picture of a president on it.
0: Okay, yeah, so we did figure that out. That was our suspicion. But I knew he was around. I couldn't remember whether or not he was ever president.
2: Well, they made a big musical about him.
0: Yeah, no, I saw the musical. That's why it's embarrassing. I should be able to remember.
2: It's the $10 bill.
0: You are 100% correct. Here's a little bit of that musical.

0: We are doing our smart casual quiz. We're halfway through, actually, as we go 7:31, so we're bang on time. I want to give you a reminder about banger or clanger. This is your chance to either elevate a song in our playlist or get rid of one forever. It's Talking Heads tonight. What are you saying, Andrew? Are you talking to your dog or are you talking to me?
1: Oh, no, I just had some people talking the other way.
0: Oh, you're just saying hello.
1: Yeah, sorry. Now,
0: that's all right. Andrew, just give me a second. I'm telling everyone about banger or clanger here. I'll turn you down for one moment. Talking Heads, Psycho Killer.
2: Psycho Killer, qu'est-ce que c'est?
0: Do you think this is a banger, a good song, or a clanger? Never to be heard again. Text us 0467 922612. All you need to do is text B or C. Andrew, I know you're a regular caller on the show. Do you think that I'm getting stitched up by Kelly? The last two clangers, there's only been two clangers in the last few months. They've both been on the only two nights I've presented evenings.
1: Just bad luck.
0: Do you think?
1: Yeah, because Psycho Killer is definitely a banger.
0: I've heard that from a few people so far.
1: When Sam Rowe, Take Five from Sam Rowe, interviewed him, he said it was quite funny because he just wrote Psycho Killer because he wanted to see if he could write a song.
0: Well, this was his first song he ever wrote.
1: Yep.
0: Wow, that's pretty good effort, isn't it?
1: And I went, what? Because I can remember in the middle of the Indonesian, one of the other sailors borrowed my guitar and played it for me. And I'm going, wow, that's really, really good.
0: That was the first time you ever heard it.
1: No, I heard it on the radio beforehand, I'd never actually played it on the guitar. And he played it, and I went, oh, yeah, write it down for me. And somewhere I've still got the piece of paper with the chords.
0: Really? That's cool. It was from their debut album, so, you know, it does make sense that it could be the first song he ever wrote, but imagine that, the first song you ever wrote.
1: I can write a song.
0: It's a hugely classic song or popular song.
1: Yes, it is.
0: Oh. Let's go to question 11 in our smart casual quiz. This one is actually music related. Billboards around Brisbane this week, or cryptic billboards around Brisbane this week, have led to speculation of a reuniting of one of Queensland's most successful bands from the 90s and 2000s. What is the band, or who is the band, Andrew?
1: Powderfinger.
0: Yes!
1: Someone blind not to know that.
0: They have, they took to Instagram today to kind of, I think this is the first time we've known for sure that they're behind the billboards. They've stopped short of announcing anything, but I think watch this space. In the next day or so, we might hear something. What do you think? Are they getting back together?
1: Oh, I would like them to. They're a good band.
0: It's been 16 years, I think. I think their last show was 2010. And then Bernard, I think he had a bit of a career as a solo artist, but we haven't heard anything from them in a while.
1: No. Oh, maybe it could change their names to Lazarus.
0: Yes. Well, you know, we have
1: Johnny Farnham.
0: I do feel like that there is, it's time. I feel like that it's good. 15 years, that's a good gap. Now come back.
1: Yeah, if they've still got the enthusiasm for it, yeah.
0: Can you imagine? They might even have new music. It might not be a reunion tour. Maybe they've secretly been playing music.
1: Yeah, well, we will find out in a couple of days, I suppose.
0: I would love that. Imagine if they announced an album. Powderfinger after 15 years. Their last official public concert, I'm being told by Lauren, our producer, was November 13, 2010 at the River Stage in Brisbane. It was their Sunsets Farewell Tour. I remember thinking about going. I couldn't afford it at the time. I wish I did, though. Although maybe I will get an opportunity to see Powderfinger if they reunite. Staying with Powderfinger, Andrew, their fifth studio album was named after a Brisbane street. Was it A, Stanley Street, B, Vulture Street, or C, Riverside Expressway?
1: I'm going to go for Vulture Street.
0: It was. Although, I mean, we're talking about a new album. Maybe they'll do a follow-up. Maybe Riverside Expressway will get a run.
1: Yeah. Southbank Pool.
0: That could be a song. Why not? It is 7:36. My name's Zach Mander, filling in for Kelly Higgins-Devine on 612 ABC Brisbane and Queensland. It's our Smart Casual Quiz. As we move to question 13, we have Andrew and Rascal on the line. How are you with... I almost gave away the answer here. I'll ask you after this question. It was on this day in 2018 that actress Jodie Whittaker debuted as the first female lead character in which long-running BBC TV series?
1: Doctor Who?
0: Correct. I was going to ask you if you're a Doctor Who fan. Lucky I didn't, because that would have given away the answer. Are you, though? It sounds like you might be, Andrew.
1: Yes. I can even remember going back and watching John Pertwee as Doctor Who.
0: What year was that?
1: Oh, that's going back to the original series. I think that he was about the third or fourth Doctor.
0: Because people are either into it or they're not. Doctor Who fans are very passionate. I had a friend who was very passionate. I've never got into it. I just don't have the time, Andrew, because do you have to go back? There's been decades of series, hasn't there?
1: No, you just go back to probably the last 10 years and you can pick up some really, really good storylines. But if you're the ones early on were...

0: Looking at them now, they were dated and they were, okay. They're almost childish. I'm not saying that they were, but they're almost childish compared to what we got today.
1: Mm. Yeah. And there's a, even today though, there's a bit of a charm to it, isn't it? I mean, it's a high budget production, but they still kind of throw back to the original aliens and monsters and things.
0: Yeah, Doctor Who protecting Earth.
1: What are the, what's, is it the Daleks? Is that the...
0: The Daleks.
1: The ones that are, they were originally, well, they look like trash cans to me?
0: Yep.
1: Yeah, that's
0: the Dalek.
1: Well, you're in luck, Andrew, because the next few questions are Doctor Who related. Which male Doctor Who also had roles in the TV series Broadchurch, Good Omens, and in the movie Harry Potter and the Goblet of Fire?
0: Well, that would be the man that's married to Doctor Who's daughter.
1: That's him. He was Barty Crouch Jr. in Harry Potter and the Goblet of Fire in 2005. He was Alec Hardy in Broadchurch 2013 to 2017 and Crowley in Good Omens 2019 to 2026. A lot of people put him down as one of the best doctors. Would you agree?
0: He was very, very good. And I'm glad he didn't have his Scottish accent when he did Doctor Who.
1: It's funny with actors, isn't it? When sometimes you hear their native accent and it just adds to the performance.
0: Yeah.
1: True or false, we got one more Doctor Who once. Well, actually, David Tennant related. David Tennant was born with an extra finger on his right hand. Is that true or false?
0: False.
1: Do you know why it's false, Andrew? Do you know the piece of trivia here?
0: It was? No.
1: Oh, well, no. I thought maybe you're a big David Tennant
0: I'm a Doctor Who fan.
1: It is false. He wasn't born with an extra finger on his right hand, but he was born with an extra toe on his right foot.
0: Oh. So there you go. I got it right, because I said false.
1: You were, but I mean, like, you... It's probably rare that you'd see his foot on screen. You would have noticed if he had an extra finger, I would imagine. Unless he was wearing gloves in every scene or they somehow digitally changed his hand. But yes.
0: They chopped one of his hands off in the episode and it regrew a whole new body.
1: Oh, there you go.
0: Yeah.
1: They can do anything with CGI.
0: Yep.
1: 7:40. This is our smart casual quiz on 612 ABC Brisbane and Queensland. We're up to question 16. We're racing through these questions now, actually. We might get to question 20. Andrew, the first 10 questions took us half an hour. These last five has taken us only 10 minutes.
0: I'm sorry for being so fast.
1: you have been responsible for flying through some of these, Andrew. If you could slow down and deliberate a little more.
0: Okay, I'll get one wrong and that. Well, then you can spend some time on the next person.
1: Yeah. Kelly is heading down to Bathurst, actually, and we have a Bathurst-related question. The biggest race of the V8 supercar year, the Bathurst 1000, is being held this weekend. The section of track between Forest Elbow and the Chase is known as Conrad Watt.
0: Conrad Straight.
1: That is correct. Will you be watching Bathurst?
0: Yeah, it was a straight when I got to drive down it.
1: You drove it?
0: Yeah, many
1: years
0: ago.
1: Was this as a member of the public or in a race?
0: Yeah, of course as a member of the public.
1: Well, I could be speaking to a former champion, Andrew. I don't know.
0: I am not brave enough to try anything above the speed limit coming down the chase.
1: Because that's the interesting thing, isn't it? It is a public road.
0: Yeah.
1: So people do... I mean, not this weekend, but if you drive there at other times during the year, you can drive around the track.
0: Yeah, it's a friend of mine did it in my camper van a couple of years ago when they had the marathon up there. He went up there to...
1: I don't imagine you're breaking any records in the camper van.
0: No. He reckons it was as scary as all hell.
1: Because it's quite hilly, isn't it?
0: Oh, coming around the dipper.
1: Yeah.
0: Yeah, you can't see the road.
1: Yeah. Well, imagine doing that at breakneck speeds.
0: No, thank you.
1: Speaking of Bathurst, last year's winners of the Bathurst 1000 were Matthew Payne and Garth Tender. What type of car were they driving? It's multi-choice. a Chevy Camaro, a Ford Mustang X650, or a Holden ZB Commodore?
0: Weren't they in the Mustang?
1: It was the Mustang.
0: Oh, God.
1: I thought, and this is my ignorance, I thought Bathurst was always Ford versus Holden, but I was looking it up. There's lots of different cars that race it.
0: Oh, yeah.
1: So was it ever Ford versus Holden, or is that just the rivalry?
0: That was just the rivalry.
1: Okay.
0: Many, many moons ago, yeah, the winner was a Morris, a Cooper S.
1: Yeah, right.
0: Yeah. They used to go around a grate, and they used to have divisions, A, B, C, D, and E, depending on your engine size.
1: It's changed a bit over the years, hasn't it? The rules have changed a bit as well.
0: Yep. It used to be you watch Bathurst on the Sunday, and on the Monday you could go out and buy the car.
1: Really?
0: Not yet. Without it. The only difference was they had the better brakes and the roll cage.
1: Right. So they were meant to be like stock cars, were they?
0: Yeah, they were meant to be off the showroom.
1: Because what did Peter Brock, his famous one was the VL, wasn't it, Commodore? I think it was.
0: Hey,
1: what, about 1984?
0: No, he tried the
1: GTR XU1. Yeah, right.
0: That was a big V8 in the front. That screamed around the mountain quite a few times.
1: Oh, here we go. I got a Peter Brock question.
0: Oh, have we?
1: Yep.
0: Mr. Peter Perfect.
1: Question 18 in our smart casual quiz on 612 ABC Brisbane in Queensland. Which driver... Oh. I might have to change this question. Because I made a fundamental mistake of quiz so mastering, which is, I think I've given away the answer. I'm just going to ask the question anyway. Which driver was known... No, I'm not. Peter Brock was known as what nickname after 9 victories at Mount Panorama?
0: Peter Perfect.
1: Well, there was another nickname.
0: Oh, King of the Mountain.
1: That's it, Andrew. 1972, 1975, 1978 to 80, 1982 to 84. I thought 84 was in there, and 1987. So 9 victories to Peter Brock.
0: Good.
1: Very good. Someone correct me. Did he have any connection to the VL Commodore? I think he did.
0: Yeah.
1: Right?
0: Yeah, he was a Holden dealer's team driver. He only drove Holden's until right to the very end of his racing career when Holden's were no longer producing a raceable car.
1: They don't make the Commodore at all anymore.
0: No.
1: So sad.
0: Mm-hmm.
1: Lost a part of Australian history and also a part of our identity. We don't really have cars anymore that are Australian. I know that we have Australian cars, but I mean, fewer and fewer actually, but there's none that are linked to our heritage as much as the Commodore.
0: No, it's unfortunate.
1: We got 2 questions left. Question 19 and question 20. We're definitely going to get to these before the 8 o'clock news, Andrew. You've been powering through these. Which lead singer of Aussie band Uncanny X-Men was born on this day in 1961?
0: Well, who you got in the queue? Drake can answer it.
1: Oh, no. Nope. No, you got to push
0: got
1: through
0: no
1: here,
0: idea.
1: Andrew. Oh, you don't know?
0: I got no idea. I've
1: All
0: heard
1: right.
0: of the Uncanny X-Men. I like the music, but... I got no idea who.
1: Well, you knocked out about 10 questions there, Andrew. Well done.
0: Okay, Zach. Have a good night, mate.
1: You have a good night. I think we hit some of your strong points there. You knew a lot about Bathurst and a lot about Doctor Who. Tony's been waiting in Everton Hills. Tony, welcome to the show. You there, Tony? Tony, to be fair, was on the line for a long time while Andrew was answering those questions. So we'll go back to Tony if Simon in Arana Hills can't answer. Good evening, Simon. How are you doing?
2: Oh, very well. Thank you.
1: Have you had a good night so far?
2: Yeah. I've only just rung in, actually.
1: Oh, that's good. Because I think sometimes if you're hanging on the phone for ages, you might walk away or you might put the phone down. I think that's what happened to Tony.
2: No.
1: And especially on the quiz, you can wait a long time. If someone gets on a roll, you're going to be sitting behind them for a while.
2: Yeah, that's right. Look, I can help you out with a

0: One of those Peter Brock questions you asked about the VL Commodore.
1: Yeah, tell me about his connection. He rode that one, didn't he? He drove that one.
0: In 87, his final win was in a VL Commodore, but he came third on the road behind two German Ford Sierras that had come over because it was part of the World Championship. And they were disqualified after the race for irregularities, and therefore he was awarded the victory, even though he came third on the road.
1: Well, what had they done? Had they made illegal modifications or something?
0: Yeah, look, I think there were two problems. That their fuel had a problem, that it might have been too high in octane rating.
1: Oh.
0: And I think they had lightweight body panels, so that the cars were not heavy enough. I'll stand corrected on that, but that's my memory of what the problem
1: was. Yeah, no, I mean, it sounds right. I thought he had a connection because I've seen him, you know, I've seen iconic photos in what I thought was a VL Commodore. I had the VK Commodore, which is the year before, I think, 1985. Yeah, I think 86 was the VL, because everyone used to tell me that was Peter Brock's car, and I had the wrong one, the 85, the VK. But I liked the VK. I thought it was a cool car. Do you know the answer to this question, Simon? Which lead singer of Aussie band Uncanny X-Men was born on this day in 1961?
0: Oh, I'm going to look, it's a bit of a stab. Brian Mannix.
1: You are absolutely correct.
0: Yeah.
1: That's question 19. You could hang on here, Simon, and take out our quits.
0: No, I'm not that lucky.
1: Well, we only have one more question. I think you might be able to get it. If you want to join us, 1-300-222-612, although there is only one question left, and we do have a few callers waiting. So I think one person probably will get this if Simon falls short. But Simon in Arana Hills, our last question. The 2032 Olympic and Paralympic Game emblems were unveiled on Monday. What type of bird is captured in the image, or what type of bird is the emblem based on?
0: Well, it should be a white ibis, big chicken, but it's not. It's a cockatoo.
1: It is a cockatoo. And that was a very popular suggestion going around online. I've actually seen some people who have done their versions of the emblem to include the bin chicken. But no, it is cockatoos. The pink cockatoo is the Olympic Games, and the sulfur-crested cockatoo is the Paralympic Games. Congratulations, Simon. You're tonight's winner of our Smart Casual Quiz.
0: Thank you very much. It's my first win.
1: Oh, congratulations. You stay on the line, Simon, and we'll get your prize out to you to be tonight's Smart Casual winner. My name's Zach Mander. I'm filling in for Kelly Higgins-Devine at 7:50 on 612 ABC Brisbane and Queensland. Coming up after your 8 o'clock news, we're going to cover all you need to know in movies and TV, the latest releases. And speaking of the Olympics, is it too early to be thinking about who's going to perform in the opening and closing ceremonies? One performer or a duo of performers from out west in Winton are putting their hand up. We're going to hear from these sisters on why they should be in the opening ceremony of the 2032 Olympics. We'll get there after 8. Right now, let's get some music on. Matt Taylor, I Remember When I Was Young on 612.

0: Matt Taylor. I remember when I was young on 612 ABC Brisbane and Queensland. My name's Zach Mander, filling in for Kelly Higgins Devine at 7:55. Your 8 o'clock news up in just a moment. I will also give you an update on Banger or Clanger before we get to the news. But first, Julie's called in. Julie, you have a connection to the special edition Brock car we were just talking about. Bathurst is this weekend. We're talking about the King of the Mountain, Peter Brock. What's your connection?
1: Okay, look, my friend, who is quite well off, he bought one of the Brocky specials, and it was a Commodore, and I'm sure they brought them out like legal, and it was red with gold wheels. I think it was a V8. Anyway, he was quite proud of this, and we used to go hooning around, sliding it out on the mudflats in the Riverland. Anyway, one day we had this argument, and I had this old Dodge truck, and I rammed that thing full on in the front, and the whole thing popped. The lights came out, the bonnet, it was dented. Anyway, and
0: you crashed it.
1: Yeah, I did.
0: And was it repairable, or did you write it off?
1: I don't know what he did, but we're still mates after that, you know. But it was just one of them things that happened in those days.
0: And what, it was a red V8, was it? What was it called? A Brock Special, you think?
1: Yeah, the Brocky Special. And it had gold wheels and all the extras, you know. It was a pretty flash, expensive car.
0: And a V8. It was road legal, but it was pretty tough.
1: Yeah, it was. It was a hoon car, if you ask me. Oh, don't worry, you had a Camaro too, but I was never allowed to drive that one.
0: Wow.
1: I was a bit of a hoon myself, but anyway.
0: Hey, thank you so much for your call, Julie.
1: All right, thanks, Zach. See ya.
0: Bye-bye. We were asking earlier too about connections to Paul Hogan, because it's Paul Hogan's birthday today, and we were just chatting about that, and a number of callers in our quiz randomly had connections. One person's dad painted with Paul Hogan when he was a painter on the Sydney Harbour Bridge before his acting and comedy career. Another story we heard, which is quite remarkable, but in the mid-70s in North Entrance –

apparently Paul Hogan knocked on the window of one of our callers. Our caller was a young child at the time, but his parents answered the door or the window, as it may have been. And Paul Hogan was lost on a family holiday and was looking for his accommodation. And he was asking where to go. I don't think that would happen these days. Well, of course it wouldn't happen because everyone has maps on their phones. And if you don't have it on your phone, you've got a sat nav in your car. And if you don't have a sat nav in your car, maybe you still have a paper map. But it wasn't the way in the mid 70s. Apparently you could just knock on the window of a local house and they would point you in the right direction, whether or not you were just a random member of the public or one of the country's most famous comedians. Can you imagine being woken by a knock on your window by Paul Hogan? You'd think you're still dreaming. Our banger or clanger result is coming up after 8 o'clock. Tonight, I'm asking about this one.

0: to do is text B for banger or C for clanger to 0467922612. That, of course, is Psycho Killer by the Talking Heads from their debut album. What do you think? A banger or a clanger? The last few times I've presented evenings, which hasn't been that frequently, I've had clangers. I'm a little bit suspect that Kelly might be setting me up. She might be giving me clangers. What do you think about that one? Banger or clanger? We'll find out after the 8 o'clock news.
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2: 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It's good for the spirit, good for the soul.
1: Bringing us together.
3: Oh, it's great. You know, you've always got a sort of like a passport to the world, really.
1: ABC Southern Queensland.
4: ABC News. Hello, I'm Satyam Weinstein. Acting Prime Minister Richard Marles says the tax office will continue to work with small businesses affected by a ban on credit card payments for tax bills. The ATO announced last week that it will stop accepting credit card payments for tax bills from December. Asked if the ATO should reverse the decision, Mr. Marles says talks with concerned businesses will continue.
5: The ATO is consulting very closely with the small business sector, and it will continue to do so in respect of these measures.
4: Student protesters in France say they're not slowing down until the government delivers change. They're complaining about staff shortages and dilapidated facilities. Hundreds of schools across the country remain closed for another day after police clashed with demonstrators in several cities using tear gas and water cannon. Student Claire Vignot is General Secretary of the French Student Union, FSE, and says that won't stop them.
6: A lot of high schools and universities are still going to get blocked, even though the government is trying to calm the mobilization by closing a lot of schools and universities. The movement is going to keep on going, keep on being bigger and bigger.
4: An 11th-hour deal has been struck by the British and Israeli governments for a small number of UK diplomats to continue operating in occupied East Jerusalem. Here's our Middle East correspondent, Matthew Dorn.
7: A diplomatic brawl erupted a month ago when the British Foreign Secretary Ed Miliband announced sanctions and import bans against Israeli settlements, and the Israeli government retaliated by demanding the closure of the UK consulate in East Jerusalem. That's the main office for British diplomatic services to the Palestinian population. After weeks of backroom negotiations, the two countries have announced the consulate will technically close and most diplomats will leave the country, but a handful will remain in an ongoing mission. Mr. Miliband says there won't be any further retaliatory measures taken for the time being. The UK has had a consular presence in Jerusalem for the best part of two centuries.
4: Malaysia's Prime Minister Anwar Ibrahim says his government will do whatever possible to ensure Myanmar is reintegrated into the Southeast Asian bloc ASEAN. The announcement follows a meeting with Myanmar's military-backed leader, Min Aung Hlaing. Mr. Anwar has also pledged to continue working with Myanmar on the repatriation of thousands of Myanmar nationals from Malaysia, a move criticized by the UN and rights groups concerned about the risks posed by the country's ongoing civil war. Prominent Indigenous elder Mick Mundine has been charged with two offences over alleged historical child sexual assault. Detectives from the Sex Crimes Squad arrested the Aboriginal Housing Company chief executive in inner Sydney Redfern this morning. Police say Strike Force Millersburg was set up last year to investigate allegations against Mr. Mundine regarding

0: 15-year-old girl in 1986. The 79-year-old was granted conditional bail to appear at Downing Centre local court next week. The NT's Chief Minister Leah Fenocchiaro says residents who refuse to move from Darwin's largest homelessness shelter to alternate accommodation more than 100 kilometres away will be left to fend for themselves. The Yissa Short Stay facility will close on Sunday after the NT government refused an offer from the Commonwealth to co-finance its purchase. Ms Fenocchiaro says if any of the 120 residents decline to relocate to the remote top-end town of Batchelor, they'll be kicked out onto the streets.
1: We have stood up an alternative facility that provides people food, care, clothing, a warm bed, a roof over their head, and people who are homeless who would like to continue to receive homeless services will move out to that facility. If they don't, then that's really a matter for them.
0: South Australian Premier Peter Malinauskas says there's a 50-50 chance that the LIV golf tournament in Adelaide goes ahead next year. Today, former world number one, Spain's John Ram, announced he's quitting the LIV Golf League over unacceptable terms. Last month, LIV Golf filed for bankruptcy in the American state of New Jersey, saying it intends to restructure its business with a loan provided by Saudi Arabia. Mr. Malinauskas says no one knows for sure if the tournament will continue.
2: I myself have publicly said I think it's a 50-50 proposition, basically because no one can know for certain. But we monitor it closely and we certainly want to make sure that if there is any event that goes ahead, it's in our interests. We take nothing for granted. We've got very strict contractual obligations that have to be complied with. And if they're not, we'll enforce our rights as we should on behalf of taxpayers.
0: LIV Golf has been held in Adelaide since 2023 at the Grange Golf Club and is scheduled to be at the Kiunga Golf Club next year and then the redeveloped North Adelaide course from 2028. You're up to date with ABC News. Get more news at any time by downloading the ABC Listen app.
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5: Good evening, Queensland. It's 8:05. My name's Zach Mander, filling in for Kelly Higgins Devine as she heads down to Bathurst this weekend. Coming up before 9 o'clock, is it too early to be putting your hand up? Is it too early to be talking about who could be the opening ceremony performers for the Brisbane 2032 Olympics? We had the emblem reveal last week. I love the emblem. It's a cockatoo, or it's kind of like, you know, a stylized cockatoo. I'm a little bit afraid, though, that 6 years out from the Olympics, I'm a little bit scared that we're going to get Olympics fatigue. We gotta pace ourselves a little bit, don't we? Nevertheless, some performers from out west in Winton, a couple of sisters actually, have put their hand up. They want to be a part of the opening ceremony. They're good characters. It's a bit of fun. We're going to get to that after 8:30. Also, we're going to hear all the latest movies and TV shows that you need to be watching. Did you know that there's a follow-up movie to The Social Network out at the moment? Do you remember that? It was about the rise of Facebook. It was written by Aaron Sorkin, you know, of West Wing and Newsweek fame. He's written and directed a follow-up movie. I wonder if it will be as glowing towards Facebook as The Social Network was. We'll find out with Sarah Ward in Spoiler Alert a little later on. Right now, Banger or Clanger, it's a Psycho Killer Talking Heads.
6: Psycho Killer, guess you see.
5: Do you think it's a banger or a clanger? Just text B or C to 0467 922 612. I was a little bit sus on this. I said earlier I had a bone to pick with Banger or Clanger because I found out from our producer, Lauren, I am the presenter who's presented the most clangers over the last few months. The last two clangers on Evenings have both been presented by me. And here's the weird thing. It's not like I'm filling in for Kelly all the time. This is pretty infrequent. These were

0: about a month apart. But the last two clangers have been on nights that I've been on. I'm not picking the songs. They're picked by Kelly, which led, and I hate to suggest this, but it led to the theory that maybe Kelly was stitching me up a little bit. Could that be true? Is she setting me up with clangers? Ugh. I don't know. There's a few people that have weighed in on this. Paula has said, "Hello, Zach. I just had a big smirk to myself when I heard you say, I've got a bone to pick with. I've never heard anyone else besides my folks, now dearly departed, say that. Chuffed. Fond memories, and I still say it when appropriate. Cheers, Paula in Campon Beach." Well, thanks for your text, Paula. I didn't know that that was a bygone saying. I say that all the time. Do other people not say, I've got a bone to pick with? Etc. If you'd like to weigh in, you can text anytime 0467 922 612 or give us a call on 1300 222 612.
1: 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My ABC QCWA weather calendar is back for 2027, featuring stunning weather photos captured by ABC audiences right across Queensland. Ooh, nice shot, Marty.
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1: All proceeds support the wonderful work of the Queensland Country Women's Association. 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
0: This is Spoiler Alert on 612 ABC Brisbane and Queensland, a weekly look at what's on the big screen and the small screen. Please say hello to film and television critic, culture editor and journalist Sarah Ward. Good evening, Sarah. How are you doing?
3: Hello, I am well, and I do hope that your run of presenting clangers ends this week, because I think this week's song, if I'm allowed to say, is definitely a banger.
0: I think it's a banger too. I can't vote, but I'll put your vote down as a banger.
3: You can indeed. David Byrne toured Australia earlier in the year. He played in Brisbane. I saw him. He played Psycho Killer. It was amazing. But it's an amazing song anyway. And pops up in a lot of movies and TV shows, usually, when somebody is doing something nefarious.
0: It's a good ploy these days, isn't it? Because you can make a lot of money when your song is included in a TV show or movie. And I feel like sometimes, you know, bands might gravitate some songs towards lending themselves to those things. I think that would be a good commercial decision.
3: I think so. And look, there are certain artists that pop up all the time. The Rolling Stones must make a lot of money out of their music being in movies and TV shows, for instance. But, you know.
0: Well, you know, also like ELO, Mr. Blue Sky. That's always played as like a getting ready song. They're, you know, putting their clothes on, having breakfast, about to head out.
3: If something is set in the 70s and there's a disco scene, there's always a Donna Summer song.
0: Yes.
3: Always. And, you know, some nice kind of, you know, music that's used as tropes in a way, but they're usually such great songs that you don't mind.
0: Hey, Sarah, let's kick off with a new movie out. This one's called The Social Reckoning. Here's a little bit.
4: Do you have an interest in social media?
5: Not even a little bit. Look, I'm an investigative reporter, and that guy and this company are playing an unprecedented role in our lives.
6: This is the Journal's new Facebook detective. He's not looking for trouble. He's hunting for it.
7: Facebook wants you to stay on the site for as long as possible. And 2 years ago, the algorithm was changed.
8: Wait, Mark, we're trying to address hate speech, and we're going to amplify and turbocharge it.
9: The debate is over.
0: The Social Reckoning is a follow-up to The Social Network, 16 years on, both written by Aaron Sorkin. This one, The Social Reckoning, is also directed by Sorkin as well, Sarah.
3: It is indeed. So the first time around, he wrote The Social Network when David Fincher directed that film, and this time he stepped in behind the camera as well. Interestingly enough, so David Fincher didn't make this. He's got a movie coming out next month called The Further Misadventures of Cliff Booth, which is a sequel to Quentin Tarantino's Once Upon a Time in Hollywood that this time David Fincher has directed. So you've kind of got these directors swapping between movies at the moment. But we are very much in Aaron Sorkin legal territory, you know, legal thriller territory here. If you've watched anything that he's written, whether it's on the small screen or the big screen, the small screen, of course, very well known, particularly for The West Wing, you know the type of

0: dialogue that you're getting here, and that you're getting, you know, smart characters usually, you know, trying to work together or get to the bottom of something or rally against an injustice. So this movie is being called a companion piece rather than a sequel to The Social Network, which is really just, you know, a bit of kind of marketing term, I think, to set the expectation that we're not picking up the story straight away, or we're not necessarily picking up Mark Zuckerberg's story or Facebook's story as a company this time around. You know, in the first film, it very much was about the formation of the social media platform and about Mark Zuckerberg, you know, being this guy, you know, trying to have this great idea, but also trying to be cool at university and trying to find his way that way, and thinking of himself as a disruptor, and also not being particularly nice to his business partners and friends along the way. This time around, we are mostly spending our time with a journalist and a Facebook employee, both real people, Frances Haugen and Jeff Horwitz, played here by Anora's Mikey Madison and Jeremy Allen White from The Bear. He's newly assigned to the tech beat at the Wall Street Journal in the San Francisco office. She works in the civic relations department at Facebook, where they're supposed to be kind of pulling it apart, trying to find what the issues are internally so that Facebook can address them. But of course, none of this is going to be news, in that, you know, Facebook isn't necessarily the healthiest platform that anybody can use. And so you get, you know, this woman deciding that nobody in the company is listening to her when she's raising issues. The only choice she feels like she has to make a difference is to go to the media, and this very determined journalist to try to get to the bottom of this. We're cutting between that, and we're jumping across years as well too. So this is, you know, 2018, 2019, and then we're cutting to Mark Zuckerberg preparing to speak before Congress about, you know, being probed about what his social media platform does. And that's where you get Jeremy Strong taking over from Jesse Eisenberg in that role. So you've got a few changes of personnel in this. One of the most telling, though, that I think is the first time around, there's a really excellent score that went along with The Social Network from Trent Reznor and Atticus Ross, who Trent Reznor, best known at being part of Nine Inch Nails. So you're getting this kind of industrial electronic, you know, very needling, very kind of energetic but tense score. This time around, we have a composer, Andre Despard, who's very much not known for that kind of music and is more, you know, has done some really great film scores, but, you know, more kind of traditional leaning. And that tells you a bit about the difference between the two films. Both very good films, but this time around you are getting a much more kind of standard, straightforward, you know, journalist trying to get to the bottom of something. What he's trying to get to the bottom of course, is this giant social media platform that has an outsized influence on society, and kind of the mechanisms why and how it can divide and polarize and perhaps even radicalize people. So you've got something that is a little bit more standard, but it's still a very good movie. And so I think that's why you do kind of have that term companion piece rather than sequel, because it is a different type of movie. They're both excellent in their own ways. Social Network is still, you know, one of the greats of this century, I think. But this is still a very good follow-up, especially, you know, if, like a lot of people, you're not too thrilled about the way that these tech, you know, giants have so much influence over our day-to-day lives these days.
1: And Sarah, how is Sorkin as a director? I mean, we know that he's a great writer. Does he have directing chops as well?
0: He does indeed. And look, this isn't his first time behind the camera as a director. He made a movie, you know, called The Trial of the Chicago 7 back in 2020, which was, you know, another legally, you know, aimed story that did quite well. He made Molly's Game before that, and he made Being the Ricardos as well, the Lucille Ball and Desi Arnaz biopic starring Nicole Kidman in 2021, which I wasn't as fond of. But he definitely knows what he's doing. David Fincher has a particular style, and you can tell, you know, this is directed by somebody else, and he's not quite willing to be as edgy or as daring or to have as much of a, you know, kind of unique imprint. But this is still an incredibly well-made film that has a really

0: one thing no one understands about what happened here in Chamberlain. The police don't get it. The press don't get it. The scientists don't get it. And you won't get it either.
1: I used to dream about this, having friends.
2: I want to know what they are teaching you.
3: Why am I bleeding?
0: Oh my gosh.
2: Are you afraid they'll tell me things you don't want me to know?
4: What can you tell us about the new Carrie, Sarah?
5: Well, I will say that it's perhaps good that Kelly's not on this week because she's not a big fan of horror, and I do have two horror TV shows for us to talk about, which just, it's October, we're getting a lot of horror releases on both the big and small screen.
4: Is October horror season?
5: It is indeed, leading up to Halloween.
4: Okay.
5: It kind of goes nuts in terms of horror. So these won't be the only horror titles I'm talking about this month, I'm sure. But Carrie, of course, huge name in the genre. This year is 50 years since Brian De Palma's 1976 film starring Sissy Spacek, where she was nominated for an Oscar for playing the titular character, you know, the teenager who was mercilessly bullied at school and then, you know, has a bit of revenge come prom night, to say the least. Carrie is based on the Stephen King novel that was his first published novel back in 1974, and filmmakers have been drawn to it ever since Brian De Palma was. So in the late 90s, there was a sequel, The Rage, Carrie 2, which is up there with one of the most 90s movies you will ever see. It's also not particularly good. 2013, there was a remake starring Chloe Grace Moretz and Julianne Moore, and this time around, we've got a TV series. So out the story, you know, across 8 episodes, with plans if it's a hit for there to be at least 2 more seasons. But if you know the story, or even if you just know bits of it, you are going to see that all in this first season. And it is something that, you know, Carrie is so influential that, you know, there's so many other things, pretty much anything made in America that has reference to a prom, particularly if there's a bit of a comedic or horror skew to it, will sometimes even just name check Carrie, because that is, you know, such an iconic scene, both on the page and on the screen. What this TV series does is update it very much to now. So thinking about what bullying means, you know, for teenagers today, all the tools that they're at disposal, you know, we're just speaking about social media platforms, and that's something that comes up here. There's a few other twists as well in that, you know, on the page and in previous movies, the idea has been that Carrie has been going to this school, you know, been knowing these children her whole life, but still being very much a victim of their teasing, whereas this time around she's been homeschooled, and when we start the season she's very new to high school, never been really outside of her house or her yard before, and doesn't quite know what to expect. What this means is you get a more curious, more open, a more trusting version of this character, while still getting, you know, some more complexity with all of the characters around her as well, which is one of the benefits sometimes that can come when you've got a TV show and just more time to fill, and so more room to add depth to characters than you do in a movie. Not that particularly in the original Carrie film, you know, that everyone there feels incredibly fleshed out, but there's always a difference when you're spending 8 episodes as opposed to 90 minutes in this kind of world. So this does make some changes and some big ones. It also tries to skew a bit broader in terms of, you know, where it's nodding to Stephen King's works, not just within this one book, but it is a really great adaptation. You know, as I said, Carrie as a film, the original film, is just a masterpiece. It is one of the greats of the genre, but this is a really excellent TV version made by a series creator and a filmmaker, Mike Flanagan, who's been on a bit of a bent with making Stephen King adaptations. So he did on the big screen Dr. Sleep, which is the Stephen King penned book sequel to The Shining. He also did Gerald's Game before that, and he took a different type of Stephen King book last year, The Life of Chuck, which is definitely not horror and quite heartwarming, and turned that into a film as well. But then he's also been making TV versions of great horror novels over the course of a few years as well. So we've had stuff from him like The Fall of the House of Usher. We've also had The Haunting of Hill House. So we've been in The Haunting of Bly Manor as well. So he's been in that

0: territory too. So he knows what he's doing. He knows how to take these great books and take Stephen King works and bring them to the screen and give them a bit of a twist, but still, you know, be very faithful to a lot of the details and to the spirit of the original text. And so that works really well here. There's also a fantastic performance from Summer H. Howell as the new Carrie. Very difficult to try and walk in Sissy Spacek's footsteps, especially because she did get nominated for an Oscar half a century ago. But this new version of Carrie definitely works. The original film is still fantastic, but sometimes you can get something that tries again and is still, you know, almost as good.
1: Now, you mentioned you had a couple of horror pieces to review tonight. The next one is called Below.
2: The iceberg is not your friend. It's that.
3: 2 dangerous to anyone near it.
4: There's something wrong with that ice.
5: What happened out there?
6: I don't know.
7: I spent my whole life underwater. I thought I understood it.
8: It's on its right mind.
1: You might be able to tell from that audio, it was what they call a creature feature, Sarah.
0: It is indeed a creature feature, but as a TV series. We did hear the voice of Josh Hartnett there. I was talking about him just last week when I was talking about Verity, which is in cinemas at the moment. So October clearly must be Josh Hartnett month as well. This time around, he is playing a fisherman in Newfoundland in Canada in a, you know, small town by the name of Snook's Arm, where there is a mysterious sea creature that's starting to wreak havoc. This is a series that takes that creature feature idea, fleshes it out across a series, although it is a very concise 6-episode season, which absolutely love. You can sit down and binge this all in one setting, and you'll probably on one sitting, and you'll probably want to. But what it also does is kind of bring a few other things to mind. So only a couple of months ago, I think a few times this year, I've spoken about Widow's Bay, which is so fantastic. Also, in a way, the same kind of idea, you know, a small coastal place where things aren't quite right, you know, where they actually want to welcome in tourists, but perhaps this isn't the right thing to be doing. And of course, that's a model that then also makes you think of something like Jaws, which is what, 51 years old now and still so influential. There's a few twists to Below, though. There's a few things that it's doing that are its own, and you know, you do have some interesting character dynamics popping up. There's also a really great cast, and that Josh Hartnett is great. Mackenzie Davis, who I think is always really reliable, whatever she pops up in, something like Halt and Catch Fire, she was fantastic in. She's good in this as well. And there's an Australian connection because David Wenham pops up with, you know, pretty much his Australian accent as, you know, he's the head of a scientific vessel that might have some, you know, some not quite the best, the highest minded aims for going after this creature. You do get the bumps and jumps, but you do also get something that appreciates the fact that we get a lot of movies or TV shows these days that are about squids or octopuses or, you know, the giant tentacled creatures, and they're not all always horrible. They're not all always painting these creatures in a bad light, and this series understands that there's that affection as well. But as I said, it's done really well, it's staged really well, and nice, concise over 6 episodes, the type of thing that you actually get to the end of it and think, oh, they maybe could have done a few more episodes of that, which is not always the way you're thinking a lot these days when streaming series can kind of feel as though they go on forever. But this is a really, really good one, and again, well-timed October if you're into horror this month.
1: That's so interesting that you say it could have gone longer, because but the question I was going to ask is, do you see a rise of things that would have been movies a few years ago, 10, 15 years ago, being turned into series, whether it's a mini-series or full-blown series? And I wondered if economically that was better for streamers to turn movie ideas into series, so then they can keep you on their site for 6 hours instead of 2.
0: Absolutely. And absolutely for that reason, you do see it a lot. You see a lot of ideas where you go, you know, that really feels as though it should have just been a movie, and they've tried to, you know, add some more padding around it. And you read about stuff that, you know, I can't think of any examples off the top of my head, but you do read about the fact that something will start off as a film script and then a streamer will get involved and then all of a sudden it's a series. And we also get this other trend where we have things starting off as a series and as a limited series, you know, it's, or, you know, a mini series, just supposed to be one season and done, that's it, nice and self-contained. Then it proves a hit, and of course then the platform or the network behind it goes, all right, everybody loves this, we need to make more. Perhaps the biggest example of that over the last few years was The White Lotus, which was absolutely supposed to just be one season, that's it. But it did such huge things, and it was so excellent that HBO were like, we want to make more of this. And so that's why we've got this anthology format as well, where it hops around different hotels. So it can work sometimes, that idea that, you know, you start out as an anthology and then you decide to expand it afterwards as a hit. There's a bit of a backlash in the awards circles though, because there's different categories for things based on if it's a regular ongoing series or not. And there's something like The Beast in Me, which was from last year, which Matthew Reese won an Emmy for. This year it was a limited series, it was just supposed to be one and done, and then after the Emmys, the network behind it, the platform, Netflix, came out and said, we're going to do another season of this. And so now, you know, should he have actually been in that category that he won for?
1: Right. And were they holding out, do you think, so until after the Emmys on purpose, so they were eligible for that category?
0: Well, that's the thing. You can speculate either way. So, you know, there is this interesting thing that's happening there. But below, even though, you know, is nice, concise, 6 episodes. As I said, I could have watched more of it, and if they decide they want to watch more, I would not be sad about that either.
1: The one I always think of, I mean, it's from 20 years ago now, but it was Prison Break, where the whole concept was them breaking out of jail, and then season two, they had to get them back in jail to do the whole thing again.
0: Exactly. Or the example I have, which is that I always use, which is from about the same time, is Lost. I think the first season of Lost works incredibly well. Yes. And then beyond that, it really just feels like it's treading water.
1: Yes.
0: And if that had made one season, one really great season, it would be something that we would talk about. And that was a 22-episode season, I think, that first season. So not a short season. And we would go, wow, isn't that fantastic? And then if you watch Lost beyond that, you know, people don't tend to think it's too fantastic after that first season. I definitely didn't.
1: The diehards do point out, though, Sarah, that there was a writer's strike in the middle of it, and a lot of people blame that. I don't know how true that is, but I do remember people saying that at the time. It's 8:31 on 612 ABC Brisbane in Queensland. We're talking to Sarah Ward in Spoiler Alert. About all the things on your big screen and small screen. Let's quickly go to this last one because it looks interesting. It's called Brothers. Here's a take.
9: Maybe it's not a total coincidence that you and Matthew are always scrapping like brothers.
10: My mate, are you saying
11: you and Matthew might be brothers?
12: Yes.
11: Buckle up, Chuckle.
13: I will end you, man!
14: Am I being trafficked? If you...
15: going deep today, huh?
16: This is all very dramatic.
17: Of course I'm dramatic. I'm a thespian.
1: Woody Harrelson and Matthew McConaughey, brothers, question mark? What's going on here, Sarah?
0: So this is a fictional TV comedy, but it does star Matthew McConaughey and Woody Harrelson playing fictionalized versions of themselves. And it is based on a real-life situation in that apparently, you know, years after these two, you know, first started knowing each other, and they've worked together for years. They were in Ed TV together, you know, back at the end of the 90s. Of course, everybody knows True Detective, you know, the first season of that with them together. But apparently at one point, Matthew McConaughey's mother in real life said to Woody Harrelson that she knew his father, and the implication was that she more than just knew him.
1: Right.
0: And he worked out that the timing kind of coincided in that, you know, perhaps Matthew McConaughey could be his real life brother. So they've taken this very real life situation and they've gone, let's turn it into a fictional TV sitcom where they play heightened versions of themselves. And it all starts with a bit of a family drama with the Harrelsons. So they have to get in their bus and go to Texas and decide to stay with the McConaughey's when Matthew McConaughey's mother in the show's makes this kind of admission. And then you've got this push and pull of, you know, should they find out, should they not find out, while their lives are going on around that and their families as well. I think the big appeal of this series is really just spending time with Matthew McConaughey and Woody Harrelson, you know, kind of poking fun at themselves and being together on screen, because they are, you know, quite charismatic together. That's one of the reasons why True Detective was such a hit that first time around. It's also really interesting when actors decide to get meta and play on themselves and riff on themselves. I think the best example we've had in recent years was when Nicolas Cage played himself in a film and did that incredibly, incredibly well. Among them, very many things that, I don't know, if you put Nicolas Cage in something, and he's usually very interesting to watch. So this time around, you do have these very likable actors hanging out, and that's very likable. I think it leans a little bit too heavily on that. I don't think that the writing necessarily matches, you know, them and that central idea. But this isn't a bad time at all. It's incredibly watchable. It's just, you know, not ever going to be up there with the great TV comedies, but it's still very engaging enough that you're watch an episode or two and then you'll be invested enough to want to spend more time with it to see how what happens and if they do get to the bottom of this family mystery. Apparently in real life, Matthew McConaughey doesn't want to know the answer. He's quite happy not knowing. But as I said, this is a fictionalized TV series, so riffing on themselves but taking it beyond what's happening in real life.
1: This has been Spoiler Alert, a weekly look at what's on the big screen and small screen. We've been joined by television critic, culture editor and journalist Sarah Ward. Sarah, thank you so much for letting us know what to watch.
0: Thank you.
1: My name's Zach Mander. This is 612 ABC Brisbane in Queensland. It is 8:35.
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19: 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We see ourselves as custodians.
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1: Coming up before 9 o'clock, what uniquely Queensland things would you like to see featured in the 2032 Games? Rural performers are putting their hand up for the opening and closing ceremonies. Hear from a whip cracker from Winton up next. Right now, though, it is the results of our banger or clanger. Tonight on the chopping block was Talking Heads' Psycho Killer. We've been asking for votes on 0467-922-612 all evening. If it's a banger, this song will get played out in full and it survives. If you have voted it as a clanger, the song won't make it all the way through. It'll be interrupted and never heard on evenings ever again. So, Talking Heads, Psycho Killer, is this a banger or a clanger? We'll find out right now on 612 ABC Brisbane in Queensland.

0: Talking Heads, Psycho Killer on 612 ABC Brisbane in Queensland. And as you may have been able to figure out by it playing in full, it is a banger. And my clanger streak comes to an end. Thank you so much for your text on 0467 922 612. Absolute banger. I still remember the first time I saw Talking Heads. Brilliant, says one. Banger for sure. Mum and I used to bust out to it on the way home from the beach in the early 90s. Steve-O in Mount Wazza says, B is for banger. Watch the official video on YouTube. It's the best. Only made a few years ago. Yeah, I've just looked it up during the song. They made a film clip for that song 1 year ago. Almost 50 years after releasing the song, Talking Heads make a film clip for it. That has to be the longest distance between release of a song and official film clip. What's that, 49 years, maybe 48 years if it was last year? Wow. Anyway, that's our banger or clanger. Coming up next, hear about the sisters from Winton who are putting their hands up, wanting to be a part of the Olympics opening ceremony in 6 years' time.
1: Budging on the blind side.
2: If we truly are a sporting nation, then we need a section in the census about our sporting interests and affiliations.
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1: Ryan HG.
3: Surely a write-in campaign would draw the attention of organisers to the need for these questions, and maybe you mark it up yourself.
2: Or just up the top of it, you know, I love Manly, Foz is doing a great job.
3: And I get all my rugby league from Budging on the
2: Blind Side.
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0: Now it's 8:42. Before 9 o'clock, we might do a shortened version of Songs You Love. I think we are going to have an opportunity to get a few song requests on. So if you have a song you want to hear before 9 o'clock, text now 0467 922 612. We might be able to squeeze maybe two, maybe three in. Right now, we're talking Olympic opening ceremonies, Brisbane 2024.

0: 32 is inching closer and closer. What are we going to do for the opening ceremony? It's a big moment. It's a display of our country's history, culture, strength. Well, rural performers are eagerly raising their hands to get in on the action. 6:12 Evening's producer Lauren Bartholomew spoke with Amanda Lynn Pearson, co-founder of comedy and circus troupe The Crack Up Sisters. She asked what her grand plan is.
1: Well, you know, we always love to celebrate what it is that's Australian, and the Australian stock whip is the first man-made thing to ever break the sound barrier. I think it's pretty darn awesome. So, of course, we're going to have whip cracking in the opening and closing ceremonies. I think that that should come from regional and remote Australia, particularly Queensland. So we are starting to teach as many as we can to crack the whip, and we are thinking about a symphony of whip cracking.
2: What does your crew look like currently? Who have you got?
1: Well, currently, look, there's the seven crack up sisters who are obviously proficient whip crackers. And we have a team in Winton. They do a cracktacular time. we've got 17 in our small remote town, and their ages range from 4 to 58, and we won't stop there. We're mainly working in remote and regional Queensland at the moment, and we will spread, you know, like a natural disaster, the cracking phenomenon.
2: I want to know, like, what does it take to be a good whip cracker?
1: It takes practice and perseverance, and it ain't for everybody. Whip cracking is really, you don't need to be a muscle man. That's the whole beauty of it. A beautifully made whip is designed to crack itself. So it's just about doing it ergonomically, which is something that as a rather small woman I had to learn because I didn't have the muscle power to do it. So, yeah, we've got some really great ways to be able to crack and crack different rhythms and crackography, you know, crack and move.
2: Some of your members are about 4 years old. They're children. What's it like teaching them?
1: Oh, so joyous. And you know what? It is the same process whether you're 4 or 84. There is such a sense of satisfaction when you hear that crack. You know, there's try, crack. Yay! So we always do a little, you know, you got to start doing your own celebration dances when you make it happen. So you really know when you get it right and when you get it wrong. You know, it's real resilience training.
2: How important is it for, I guess, crew members that you've got in these rural areas to represent their nation on such a massive stage?
1: It's massive because traditionally those things have been done by people who are close to that urban centre. Because of economics, because of whatever. Maybe nobody's just ever thought about it before, doing it this way. So for us, it's huge to go down and represent your country in something and not a tokenistic hat and shirt, like people who really have worn the hell out of their hat and shirt and their boots, and they're real. There's something different about that. We've got a different look in our eye. And I think everybody will get a big kick out of seeing the genuine hearts and try and faces out there.
2: Is it like a similar feeling to what people might have experienced when watching the 2000 Sydney Olympics when they had the stock horses?
1: Exactly, exactly. And our hearts, we just naturally, don't you, start the man from Snowy River, and I think all of us get a bloody tear in our eye. It's a beautiful thing. That is something that is iconically Australian, and whip cracking is a sport, maybe a small one, but I think that it should be a really important one. And in this time, you know, when we celebrate Olympics, it's about celebrating our culture, and this is a part of our culture. We have a lot of stuff that the hula hoop was first made in Australia as well.
2: Wow.
1: The stock whip. Yeah, Australian knockabout acrobatics, the larrikin humour. These are all things that the Crack Up Sisters like live and breathe. We're really passionate about looking at our culture and celebrating it and enjoying it. So the Olympics is a great time to celebrate Australian bush culture where we really still live all of these things.
2: Well, can you take us into the journey of the Crack Up Sisters? What's your crew all about and what acts do you perform?
1: The Crack Up Sisters was founded in 2009 so we're 17 this year, and it is our passion to really to look at our Australian culture. And when I say that, I always say that culture is defined by what land you're on as well, because that informs how you live, and then that becomes the culture of our place. But as a performing artist, for us, we've got the stock whip, We've got knockabout acrobatics, which is like slapstick, but it was actually founded in Australia, and it's because you perform in dirt arenas and outside, so you can't be a, you can't do all of the things like a gymnast does. Our larrikin sense of humour and stretch and truths, all of that is so beautifully, iconically Australian, real dry wit. So the Crack Up Sisters perform what we call theatre in the paddock. So we tow around the country 3 ton worth of gear. We don't turn up in a community and expect anything. We turn up with it and we perform our characters and our humour. And since 2000, we've been building a cultural arts precinct in Winton, outback Queensland. So that's our home in remote Queensland.
2: You opened a outdoor theatre in April this year, where your town of Winton has quite a small population. How's it faring?
1: Fantastic. We've just done our first season in the Dust Arena, an outdoor theatre where we do flying trapeze above your heads. We've got a human cannon. The stage is enormous. It's 14 metres wide, 14 metres deep. It's big and we all sit out underneath the big dark sky. So our star system is incredible and the vast flat landscape, the brolgas fly over the top always at sunset. We've done great. We've just closed. We opened in April and we just closed 2 nights ago. We've had over 6,000 people come to the shows twice a week. So we're super excited.
2: How imperative do you think the 2032 Games can be to outback tourism?
1: I think the 2032 Games can be fantastic for outback tourism and for anywhere that I think it's a great time to celebrate your unique stories. And I think it's really important to think into who you are and what your region is and tell that story. Yeah, nobody needs to be a cookie cutter of one another. We're all really unique and each place is unique.
2: I want to pick your brains. I want to know, what do you reckon the mascot should be? People around the country are doing a hard push for bin chickens, koalas and the like. But what do you reckon it should be, a mandolin?
1: Oh, the mascot. Wow. You know what? It has traditionally been an animal, hasn't it? But why? Why couldn't the mascot be a stock whip?
2: Oh, true.
1: Give it a crack. Why can't it be an object? Oh, anybody can pick it up and have a go. You know, that's all that every Olympian's done. They picked it up, they had a go at swimming, and then they just kept on swimming. You know, that's how any of us get good at anything that we do. We have a go at it.
2: Mm-hmm.
1: And if you like it, you keep on having a go. So I reckon the stock whip should be the mascot.
2: Do you reckon it could translate well into a plushie?
1: Totally. And I think it could be in lots of different shapes. You can also, you know, and whip plaiting is such a beautiful craft. You can do whip plaiting classes. Everybody can plait a whip if you're with a good whip plaiter. Australian kangaroo hide is the most stunning hide in the world, very strong.
2: What sort of whips would you be using for the ceremonies?
1: We use a variety of whips. So we'll use Australian kangaroo hide, red hide. We have a lot of practice whips that we make. A lady makes them for us in Inverell, in Innisfail, sorry, North Queensland. Nice red hide whips. And these days we're also making whips out of parachute cord, which is great because it doesn't matter if it's raining or you're standing on bitumen. It's exciting. It's an iconic Australian sound.
2: What's the kind of application process like for the opening and closing ceremonies? Have you started looking into that process?
1: No, what we're doing is a mass marketing campaign through the ABC. You guys are picking it up like it's hotcakes, so we'll just keep on doing media and it'll just happen. Yeah, they're not open to applications yet. But we're preparing.
2: Well, all the best to you, Amanda Lynn. I really hope your whip-cracking crew gets a part in the games.
1: Thank you. Thanks for the story.
0: That was Amanda Lynn Pearson, co-founder of comedy and circus troupe The Crack Up Sisters, speaking with Evening's producer Lauren Bartholomew.
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0: My name's Zach Mander, filling in for Kelly tonight as she goes down to Bathurst this weekend. It's 8:52 and we're going to try to get a couple of songs you love on. This is where you can request the songs you love. This is a very appropriate one coming in from Sean at Everton Park. He wants On My Mind by Powderfinger. If you haven't heard what's been going on, there's been cryptic billboards around Brisbane that people are suspecting are nodding towards a Powderfinger reunion. They haven't played together since 2010. Powderfinger has come out

today on their Instagram, kind of claiming ownership of the billboards. They've also written out a very long cryptic post that I'm not going to read out for you. I can't make much sense of it, actually. But watch this space, because they have something to announce. Is it a new album? Is it a reunion? Only time will tell. In the meantime, all we can do is listen to some Powderfinger songs. So for Sean and Everton Park and everyone else hoping for a Powderfinger reunion, here's On My Mind, Powderfinger, on 612 ABC Brisbane and Queensland.

Will we be seeing a Powderfinger reunion? Stay tuned. I reckon we'll find out in the next couple of days. It's 6:12 ABC Brisbane and Queensland. Songs you love. We're getting this one on for Karen, a cappella bar, who said she's ready to two-step. It's Choosing Texas, Ella Langley on 6:12 ABC.

0: That's Ella Langley, choosing Texas on 612 ABC Brisbane in Queensland. My name's Zach Bander. I've been filling in for Kelly Higgins Devine. She'll be back on your radio Monday evening till we chat again. Stay gold, party boy.
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2: Look after yourself, your family and friends, community, your culture. Look after the school, respect your teachers. I'm so proud and lucky that I'm here.
1: The pulse of our community. ABC Southern Queensland.

0: ABC News with Satya Weinstein. Assistant Minister for Citizenship and Customs, Julian Hill, says the federal opposition's proposed migration policy would breach Australia's free trade agreement with India, signed under the former coalition government of Scott Morrison. The coalition plans to cut net overseas migration by abolishing temporary graduate visas and making major cuts to international students, bridging and temporary protection visas. Mr. Hill says under the agreement with New Delhi, Indian students can stay for up to 4 years after completing their studies.
1: You can read the agreement yourself. I mean, clearly what they're proposing is to abolish the agreement that they signed in government. We're working within Australia's trade agreements because they've been negotiated two-way, in good faith, by adult government to get benefits for Australian exporters and our economy overall.
0: The National Party says it's introducing a bill to federal parliament next week to try and halt further water buybacks in the Murray-Darling Basin. It comes as Federal Water Minister Murray Watt warns further water buybacks can't be ruled out. National Party leader Matt Canavan says if basin farmers don't have water, they can't grow food.
2: Our nation is sleepwalking into a food security crisis. In the past 20 to 30 years, we haven't been increasing our food production in line with our population. Our population is growing faster than the amount of extra food we have produced.
0: Ukrainian authorities say a Russian bomb attack on the eastern city of Kramatorsk has killed at least 33 people. Images posted by local prosecutors show the burning metal shell of a bus, along with debris and some of the victims on the road. Rescue officials say 18 people have been wounded in one of the largest single attacks this year. It's been described as a targeted strike on civilians in a key stronghold sought by Moscow. Russia is yet to comment. Israel has downgraded the British consulate in occupied East Jerusalem to a mission after threatening to close the building completely over the UK's decision to sanction Israeli goods from illegal West Bank settlements. The BBC's Yolande Nell has more.
3: Signage for the British consulate in Jerusalem was taken down ahead of the deadline which Israel set for it to cease operations. However, the British flag remained on display outside and several staff were seen entering. In a long statement posted on X, Israel's foreign minister insisted that the consulate, which is the main contact point between the UK and Palestinians in the occupied territories, would now end its activities. However, following high-level dialogue with the UK, he also clarified that the building remained British government property and that what he called a task force of only seven diplomats would remain in the building.
0: Student protesters in France say French President Emmanuel Macron has done nothing to improve school conditions in his nearly 10 years in office. Young people across the country have taken to the streets to protest classroom underfunding and staff shortages. Student Claire Vignard is General Secretary of the French Student Union, FSE, and says their needs are being ignored.
4: At this time, we do not demand like little arrangements. We need a lot more budget for studying, for high schools, for universities, because we know that in 10 years, the budget for the army doubled when the budget for the education is still going down and down and down.
0: At least five people have been arrested in France in connection with the theft of two Renoir paintings last month. Local media reports the two suspected burglars are believed

0: to be among them. Two of the masterpieces stolen from the Renoir Museum in the city of Nice were abandoned by the thieves as they escaped, while the two others are yet to be recovered. The Northern Territory government has announced it will introduce new laws allowing people charged with sexual offences to be publicly named. Currently, it's illegal to identify people facing charges of sexual abuse and possession of child abuse material before they're committed to stand trial or are found guilty. Chief Minister Leah Fenocchiaro says the government may appeal the 10-year jail sentence handed to a 34-year-old Nathaniel Ferrell, who raped a 4-year-old girl in Darwin last year. She says the proposed law change would have allowed the media to name him earlier.
1: It will be this year. We're just putting the final touches on that legislative reform, but we are very committed to making sure that Territorians understand these heinous types of offences happening here in the Territory.
0: And a private hospital in Adelaide says the personal information of patients was involved in a cyber incident. St Andrew's Hospital in the CBD hasn't said how many people were affected, but says it's directly communicated with the people involved. The hospital says it's reported the incident to the Office of the Australian Information Commissioner and the Australian Cyber Security Centre and is working with relevant government agencies. You're now up to date with the very latest from ABC News.
2: Good evening, Dylan Morris with the weather for southern Queensland overnight. Partly cloudy for the Sunshine Coast with the mercury dipping to 15 and reaching highs of 26 degrees. Partly cloudy with a slight chance of a shower for the Wide Bay Burnett with chance of a thunderstorm inland for the afternoon. Minimum temps of 11, reaching 30 throughout the day. In the Darling Downs, Granite Belt, Marano and Warrego expect a mostly sunny day with the chance of a thunderstorm in the afternoon. Lows of 11, reaching 24.

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2: Yes, well, hello, and how are you? Philip Clark with you on ABC Radio. This is Nightlife. It's Thursday night. It's the 8th of October. Good to be with you, too. How was your day? I hope it was all terrific. We've got lots of things on tonight to entertain, inform, and keep you company, whether you're in bed or not. Let's not continue that conversation from last night, from the night before. 1-300-800-222 is my number, or you can text me on 0467-922-702. We're into the first hour of the program, 6 past 10 Eastern, 6 past 9 in Queensland, 6 past 7 in Western Australia. It's 24 to 10 in South Australia, and 24 to 9 if you're in the Northern Territory. Right through the Pacific, of course, for the Radio Australia, it's 6 past 11 in Tuvalu, Fiji and Kiribati. And you should be getting us loud and clear everywhere. No problems with transmitters until after midnight. In WA time, you will lose in Perth. You will lose your reception on your FM signal in Perth after midnight. Same in Burnie, and the same in Emerald in Queensland. But everywhere else should be completely fine. 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And, of course, you can download our podcasts too. Just before we get into an edition of Motor Talk, if you would like to ask Toby a question, 1-300-800-222 is the number. Lines are free. Toby's here with us. If you use the ABC Listen app, by the way, and click on the Listen, if you put Nightlife into the search bar, you'll get a whole raft of our podcasts, including our program on space with Associate Professor Alice Gorman and Dr. Ben Bramble, which was pretty interesting. Michael Adams in Nightlife History talking about the Faraday kidnapping case as well, and also Peter Marks on the new computer skills you're going to need in the future, particularly in and around AI, which is a pretty interesting conversation as well. So that is all there for you if you would like to have a listen on the Listen app. All right, coming up tonight,

First up, an edition of Motor Talk. Plenty happening in the car world. New hybrids and EVs, cheaper SUVs, more Chinese brands than you can poke a stick at. But we'll discuss all this with Toby if you'd like to grab his time and attention. 1-300-800-222 is the number. There's also a new entry-level Tesla Model 3, which alarmingly, do I read? I'll ask Toby about this. Alarmingly, does not have a radio in it. Who would want to buy a car like that? I can't imagine. Anyway, we'll talk about it with him in a moment. Nightlife News Breakdown will be led by Paul Bongiorno, veteran political journalist and columnist with the Saturday Paper. We'll talk about this. It does have the hallmarks of a policy stuff-up, doesn't it? This abolition of credit card surcharges. It seems someone in the government was not thinking through the ramifications of what would happen if you did that, because they're sort of coming home to roost with the wrangle over the Australian Tax Office saying you can't pay your tax bill by credit card. Okay, most people don't, but even so. So we'll talk about that as well as other things. Looking forward to having a conversation with Matthew Doran, the ABC's Middle East correspondent, who will join us in the second hour to shed some light on the anniversary of the 7th of October 2023. And the 3 years of war that have followed, with tens of thousands of Palestinians killed, much of Gaza devastated. Israelis are still grappling with the October 7 security failures, the fate of the hostages and what comes next. It's all coming at a pivotal time for Benjamin Netanyahu, of course, whose political future is on the line. Matthew Doran will talk about all these things in our second hour. What else? Oh, the oldest meteorite ever to strike the Earth has been discovered, and it's in Western Australia. We'll talk to the bloke who discovered it. It's quite talk about old rocks. This one is really old. We'll play the Mighty Challenge, of course. And Dave is in with Dave's disc. And tonight, of course, Dave is going to celebrate the life and times of one of the most versatile singers and actresses of our times, winner of multiple Grammy, Tony and Emmy Awards, the one and only great Bette Midler. She had many big hits, including the Wind Beneath My Wings, but tonight a look at where her career began.

0: All right, let's get into it. Toby's here. He's got the garage door up. Everything looks to be set, so let's go.
1: Motor Talk with Toby Hagen.
0: Toby is a professional motoring writer. He also undertakes paid contract work for various brands as an individual, and in his business ventures, the commercial work that he does is entirely separate from his editorial reviews. He's committed to accuracy and fairness in all his reporting and maintains full editorial independence across all the content he produces. Toby, good evening to you. Welcome back.
2: Thanks, Phil.
0: Good to have you with us. Have I got you there?
3: Got me there now.
0: Yeah. We're just waiting to reset all this thing here. We're having a couple of gremlins. Sales figures, market's up.
3: Market's up, which is astonishing because you talk to anyone in the industry and they're all saying it's getting so much tougher. Obviously
0: everyone's talking about cost of living, but people are buying cars. Obviously.
3: Consumer confidence, which always impacts the car market. But yeah, market up in September by 1.8%. And no surprise, the Chinese brands are booming. BYD, Geely, GWM, MG, all in the top 10 and going pretty strong. Now, these days, or for September, almost 39% of cars sold in Australia were sourced from China. So it's an enormous number that now actually outdoes both Japan and Thailand combined. So it's a pretty big number. But Ford Ranger is still the top seller. So
0: I was going to say, the Ute is still
3: an
0: there.
3: An old diesel-powered Ute.
0: Ford Ranger is the number one selling car in the country still.
3: Indeed.
0: Then Toyota's hybrid, the RAV4.
3: RAV4 hybrid, yep. And then Tesla Model Y. Interesting. Not a great month for Toyota. Not a great first 9 months of the year for Toyota. Their sales are down almost 16% year on year. And they were talking a big game, saying that they were going to sell about 230,000 cars this year. Looks like they're walking back from that now. Suggesting that they're not going to quite get there. They did sell 239,000 last year, so it's a bit of a drop for them as well. So, and that's typical of a lot of the

0: Japanese brands. They're all struggling against the wave of newcomer brands that are pushing pretty hard on value. Mm. So electric vehicles, about 24% of the market, so down a fraction from last month, but still outdoing diesel and petrol.
1: Yeah.
0: And interestingly, 4x4 utes dropped 13%. So that ute segment has come off quite a bit throughout 2026.
1: Plug-in hybrids. Toyota might have made a good bet about these things, did they? I mean, plug-in hybrids are still growing fast.
0: Well, yes and no. So EVs are basically double the amount of plug-in hybrids are. Toyota's only got one plug-in hybrid on the market, which is a couple of the top versions of the RAV4. Hmm. They've just announced a more affordable model, so that's coming in. And yes, they say it's selling pretty well.
1: You hate them, but I mean,
0: No. The newer versions of plug-in hybrids.
1: Hate's too strong a word.
0: Hate is too strong a word.
2: He doesn't like them.
0: The bit I don't like is when people say, I don't drive much, so I'm going to buy a plug-in hybrid. That's the wrong reason to buy a plug-in hybrid.
1: Okay.
0: Plug-in hybrids make sense either for towing or really long distances. That's when they start to make sense.
1: Okay.
0: For everyone else, you can generally get by with an EV. So it works a bit better. But plug-in hybrids still going strong, and conventional hybrids, you know, your regular hybrids, non-rechargeable, they're up about 21% as well. So it's, interesting market in terms of, you know, petrol and diesel are the ones that are getting hit hard, and it's basically being made up with predominantly EVs.
1: Gee, but the price of diesel at about $3. I mean, yeah. You know, you're not getting much change out of $3 a litre.
0: I got a friend travelling around the country at the moment, and he sent me a pic the other day saying on the highway, the Nullarbor, it was $3.50 a litre for diesel. And I looked it up, Coonawarachi, which is on the Canning Stock Route in the middle of Western Australia.
1: Yeah.
0: And according to the online source I was looking at, it said it was $4.50 a litre there. So that'll wake you up.
1: Yeah. Like if you had a Land Cruiser, you fill up your Land Cruiser with an additional tank element you've got. This $500-$600.
0: Well, that's it. I mean, it's not unusual to have a 150, 180 litre tank on those things. So, suddenly it's a lot of money.
1: And the oil price isn't going anywhere. So
0: it doesn't look like it.
1: Well, it's not just so much oil. It's finished fuel, isn't it? Which is, you know, which is what diesel is. And supplies are not going to get that much better anytime soon, not by the look of it.
0: No, I mean, obviously it's dependent on what's happening in the Middle East by the look of it. But it seems to be hovering around that level at the moment. Interesting, though, talking to people in the industry who they said that the big shock that we got, you know, 6-odd months ago really changed buying habits substantially. They're saying this one not as much. I guess people were maybe a bit better prepared for it, or we've dealt with it once before, whatever it might be. They're saying it's not hasn't got people rushing for the EVs quite as much, but it's still obviously pretty solid demand there.
1: Hey, before we get into some calls, 1-300-800-222 is the number if you want to grab one. Before we get into some calls, Toby, there's been a few issues in and around the ABC's Four Corners report about Chinese cars that spy on you and that can easily be hacked and controlled. And maybe all is not as it seems with that story. Tell me what's going on.
0: Didn't seem like it, yeah. So the company that was involved in the hacking, Fortify Labs, has actually put a statement on their website to say, here's some other things you need to know. They're saying what wasn't in the Four Corners episode, essentially. And they said basically physical access to the vehicle was required, so they had the key. They needed the key to get in and do what they had to do.
1: Uh-huh. So they had the key to the car.
0: Yeah, absolutely. And the CAN bus line, so the computers or the wiring in the car, was also tapped to demonstrate what could happen if an ECU on that network was compromised. This is how the lights were switched off and the windscreen wipers activated. This was all achieved in line with a Raspberry Pi simulating a compromised ECU sending out CAN bus messages, which I think is fancy speak for they hacked into the wiring, essentially, to control the car that way. The SIM card was removed from the telematics box within the vehicle. This isolated the vehicle from the internet, and the vehicle was unable to interact with any part of BYD's back-end infrastructure. And they used, they're saying out-of-band internet connectivity was established by connecting the vehicle to a cellular hotspot, so a mobile phone hotspot, their own hotspot. They're saying they've got a subhead saying taking BYD and China out of the discussion. So people shouldn't just blindly trust that vehicle manufacturers are producing safe and secure cars. And this doesn't only apply to Chinese manufacturers. The same goes for vehicles coming out of the US, Europe and the rest of Asia. It applies to all vehicle manufacturers. So they're essentially saying that these potential ways in to hack certain parts of the car.

0: wondering about the towing capacity of the hybrids versus the electrics versus the petrol versions.
1: Yeah, so it depends. Obviously, mid-size tend to hover around the 1.5 to 2 ton tow capacity. I obviously haven't got them in my head as to exactly which ones do what. Sometimes you'll find Toyotas, for example, often the four-wheel drive ones, the all-wheel drive versions, have a higher tow capacity than the two-wheel drive versions. As with any towing, and you've probably done this with your MUX, it's not just the tow capacity, it's also the payload, the tow ball download, all that sort of stuff that you've got to check with the car. And the big challenge, obviously, with an EV, if you're going significant distance, you can easily halve the range in the car if you're towing a decent sized trailer. So, if you're only going 50 k's up the road, shouldn't be an issue. But if you want to do 500 k's, it'll be a bit more of a challenge. But it's they'll all it's pretty easy to find the tow capacity of them. But off the top of my head, I don't know them. All of them off the top of my head, essentially.
0: How do the hybrids and the EVs compare with the petrol in terms of the towing capacity? So, for example, we've looked at the Subaru Outback, and that's got a 2 ton brake towing capacity, and then I'd be looking at getting something around about 2 ton.
1: Yeah, so just one little thing with the Subarus, just check. They did have an 80k an hour limit on their towing. So they say don't tow it. I think it was 80k's an hour, it was either 80 or 90, but basically don't tow it over that speed. So just check with that before you get on that path if that's important to you. There will certainly be some hybrids that will do up to 2 tons mid-size. That is, as I said, probably the limit of where you're going to find it. And EVs, there are plenty that will do 1.5 tons. I think Tesla Model Y and stuff like that also do 1.5 tons. Getting to 2 tons, it's not going to be all of them. There will be some that will do it. We've actually got on my website, evcentral.com.au, there's a tool on there that will allow you to search exactly that. So you'll be able to go in and say, find my EV and put in there 2 ton towing, and it will spit out all the ones that have that 2 ton towing.
0: Yeah, we're just looking at what we live in a regional area, and so in terms of charging the plug-ins, what's the average cost of a home-based plug-in system?
1: You meant to install a charger at home?
0: Yeah.
1: So the actual chargers start at around $700, somewhere around that. And what it will cost to install will depend on where your meter box is and where you want to put the charger. So as little as $200 or $300, as much as $2,000 or $3,000, depending on the home. But in a rural area, I'd be surprised if they didn't have relatively easy access to your meter box. But an old house, an old sandstone house where it's pretty tricky to get around it, that's where it starts costing more money. But if you put aside $1,200, $1,400, that should cover it off essentially.
0: Yeah, awesome.
2: Okay.
0: All right.
2: All
0: Well,
2: right.
0: thank you very much.
2: No worries. Thanks, Zena. Bye-bye. Zena on the line, 1-300-800-222 is the number. Michael from East Bentley. G'day, Michael.
3: G'day. Thanks for your time.
2: Pleasure.
3: I just want to buy my wife wants a car, a small SUV. She doesn't do a lot of mileage. Just your drop-offs, going to the supermarket and things like that. Just thinking, what do you suggest? Or even maybe not an SU, small SUV, maybe even it's a small car.
1: What's the rough budget?
3: I probably up to 30,000.
1: Yeah, okay. Because the Hyundai Kona was going to be sort of top of the list, but you're going to be a little bit over that. You'll be more like 35, 40 to get into one of those. It's pretty good buying for the money. BYD Atto 2 is solid buying. They've just released a plug-in hybrid version of the at of the of that car, which is sort of 26 grand drive away, and that's pretty good. I've only driven the top of the range one, which had more power, so call it 31, 32-ish, 33, somewhere around there.
3: One was that, sorry?
1: The Atto 2 plug-in hybrid, BYD.
3: Okay.
1: So
3: Yeah,
1: that's decent buying. You can look at things like a JQ J5. Is also reasonable buying in that money. To get into anything of most of the Japanese or Korean cars are going to be above that. So you're sort of at 30 grand for an SUV. You're looking more at some of the Chinese stuff, which is where sort of a lot of the activity's been at the moment. So, as I said, if you can stretch the budget to a Hyundai Kona, that is the class
3: Better
1: act
3: one.
1: in that

0: in that field, but it's going to be a bit more expensive.
1: And do you like MGs?
0: Some of them, yes. So the HS isn't one of the more convincing ones. The S5 is terrific. That's a full electric one, but that's sort of 40-odd grand, 41 grand. Yeah. The HS is okay, nothing special, but it's in that sort of 30 grand market. It's reasonable buying, yes, for sure, but there's a lot of activity in that market.
1: Appreciate your time.
2: Okay, no worries. Thanks, Michael. All righty. Izzy in Griffith in the ACT. Hi, Izzy.
3: Hi. Hi, Toby. Hi. I'm just asking about the Subarus. Mm-hmm. They're really not getting much airplay at the moment. We need a new car, and we had an Outback, and now we're looking at either the Solterra or the Uncharted, and we're getting confused out there with the Volvo as well, and cost and everything. So what is it about the Subarus that's not making the mark?
0: It's more what's come around all the other all the other competitors that's stealing their thunder, essentially. As I touched on earlier, sales of all Japanese brands have been hammered by the competition. So if you look at what most Japanese brands stand for, I guess it's value. They've been terrific value cars since the 1970s, basically, and they're still good value cars, but the reality is there's a whole bunch of other ones now that are generally cheaper than them, and a lot of people are taking notice, so that's where the sales tend to be going. So it's really changed the dynamic of the market, so absolutely nothing wrong with them. I haven't actually driven the Uncharted yet. I've driven the Solterra, which is the bigger one, and it's certainly a good car. You're probably aware it's the same as a Toyota BZ4X, so it's as in the Solterra is. So they come out of the same factory. They're essentially badge engineered. There are some minor tweaks to the design, but basically the badge is the biggest difference. So if you're looking at that Solterra, definitely have a look at the BZ4X as well.
3: Okay.
0: But in that electric market, there are a heap of terrific options around there. Things. Do you need the all-wheel drive? Do you want dual motor all-wheel drive, or can you live with this?
3: Yes, we do.
0: Okay.
3: I think we want the all-wheel. My husband's looking at me. We want the all-wheel drive, but also the safety. They had a pretty major accident, so they've come out of it walking away.
0: Yep.
3: So it's the safety. The Subaru is second to none.
0: Yeah, the Subaru safety-wise is good. The Toyota's identical safety-wise because it's the same car. So, have a look at the Toyota as well. But and also don't ignore the other cars because you have a look at, NCAP, the Independent Crash Test Authority, and I you can pick holes in some of their testing methodology, but when the actual physical crash barrier tests, if you look at how some of the other cars, Tesla Model Y and stuff, compare in that, and they actually perform really well in those barrier tests as well. So yes, the Subaru performs really well, but it's not the only one. There's a lot of cars performing very well in those independent crash tests.
3: And if you didn't get an all-wheel drive, what would be your next?
0: So the Solterra is only all-wheel drive, whereas that Toyota, they do a two-wheel drive version as well. But I guess with a lot of the EVs, the dual motor gives you not only all-wheel drive, it tends to give you more power. So because you've got a second motor there, they have more power. And the reality is that most EVs in single motor guys tend to have plenty of grunt. So they, I find with most of them, you're fine with a single motor if performance is the only thing. If you need the extra traction on slippery roads and stuff, or boat ramps, whatever it might be, then obviously that's where all-wheel drive makes a difference. But there's a heap of options. Tesla Model Y, XPeng G6, the MG S6 is terrific buying in that market as well. It's really good value for money, and it's worth a look.
2: Okay.
3: Great. Thank you.
2: Thanks, Izzy. Bye. 1-300-800-222 is the number. Alan from Bulleye. G'day, Alan. G'day, Alan.
4: Hello.
2: Yeah, g'day, Alan.
4: I've got a Zeekr on. I put a deposit on a Zeekr.
2: Yeah.
4: But it's been about 4 months waiting for it.
2: Mm-hmm.
4: Is there any way you can find out when they're delivering them?
0: I can't personally.

0: as in,
1: no, neither could I.
0: No, but I would start to put the pressure on the dealer and say to them, you know, one of the questions you can ask is, do you have a VIN yet, a vehicle identification number? Because if they've got a VIN, there's a fair chance it's either on the boat or on the wharf over this side of the world. If they don't have a VIN, it may not have been built yet. So you might be up for another couple of months before it gets here. But I'd start with that. And, I mean, this is sort of a reminder in some ways. When you're signing up to a car, they'll usually give you an idea. You know, it'll be a month or so, whatever it might be. If they're taking a lot longer than that, then I'd be starting to look to take your money elsewhere. There are other dealers around and that you might find they have shorter wait times. But start to put the pressure on the dealer. You know, to some extent, it's the squeaky wheel. If you start, you know, arcing up enough, they might suddenly be able to fast track yours a bit. But you know, Zeekr is one of the brands that's been pretty popular, and they've had some delays in the past. I'm not sure about now. Sounds like they might, but yeah. So I'd just be putting the pressure on them. As I said, ask them if they've got a VIN. And start to put the pressure on as to when can I expect delivery? I need something soon.
2: Okay, no worries, Al. Thank you for the call. Now, Ian in Bunbury, you're trying to buy a RAV. Ian?
3: Yeah, thanks a lot, guys. I've just got a question. My wife's interested in getting a Toyota RAV4 hybrid.
2: Yep.
3: I'm just wondering if maybe should be considering anything else that might be better value or is competing for that for value and reliability.
0: So, yeah, in terms of anything else in that segment, there are plenty of terrific cars in that segment, in that mid-sized SUV segment. Obviously, RAV4 these days is all hybrid. You can either get the regular hybrid or the plug-in hybrid. The plug-in's a fair bit more in terms of price. But, yeah, look, there's a lot of great ones. The RAV4 is pretty much the most expensive in that category, in that mainstream mid-sized SUV category. So a lot of people will say, well, you know, reliability is obviously, they've got a terrific reputation for reliability and they usually hold up resale value pretty strongly. But if I was looking at other cars, stick a Kia Sportage on the shortlist. That's really good buying for that money. Hyundai Tucson, that said, Hyundai just released images last week of the new Hyundai Tucson, and it's a terrific looking car, and that's due out next year. It'll be hybrid only in Australia, and I'd be probably waiting for that one rather than going for the current one. So yeah, I mean, the Kia Sportage would be the one that probably is the closest in terms of all round packaging, but you know, there are a number of other ones in that segment. Nissan X-Trail, e-Power, which is their hybrid version. Subaru Forester is reasonable, and Honda CR-V. But as I said, the Sportage would be my pick for closest rival.
3: Excellent.
2: No worries. Okay, no worries, Ian. Thank you. Paul from Port Macquarie. Hello, Paul.
4: Hello. a couple of weeks back, and on a previous occasion, Toby said was referring to the problem with the 12-volt battery in EVs, that it may go flat over a period of time.
0: Hmm. This was on Lisa's program on Sunday morning. Yeah.
4: The thing is, EVs do not have a 12-volt battery. They have no purpose for a 12-volt battery.
0: They do have a 12-volt battery. All EVs have got a 12-volt battery. So if you can look at a Tesla, you can look at all of them. They've all got a 12-volt battery. So,
4: is it?
0: Well, it depends. Some of them are under the bonnet, some of them are in the boot. So it depends on the car. And they're often hidden under plastic covering and stuff. But they will definitely have a 12-volt battery. Every Tesla's got one. I've never spotted an EV without one. So so they need them basically to run the ancillaries. So your radio, air conditioning, windows, all that sort of stuff will be run off the 12-volt battery. So, they've all got a 12-volt battery. So
4: I'm going to have to go and have another look.
0: Yeah, go and have a look. What car have you got?
4: Geely EX5.
0: Yeah, right. So have a look. Sometimes what you'll find on some cars, they won't make the battery easy to find, but they'll have like just a small post or something with a plus on it for the positive, which is where you can, you know, attach a jumper lead or something like that if you need to. Or look in the owner's manual, which is a bit unblokey, but yeah, it'll be in that as well. But yeah, they'll all have one. It'll be in there somewhere. And one of the things I was trying to figure out with the Toyota hybrids, because we had a few callers saying that they were –

0: that they were going flat after a few weeks. And I was trying to get it out of Toyota. Why didn't they? Why were they letting the batteries go flat? Why were they letting the smaller 12-volt batteries go flat when you had a big high-voltage battery there? Why not use that to charge it up? And they said, oh, that happens when the car's driving. And I'm like, great. What about when the car's not driving, sitting there? So because EVs and hybrids tend to have a DC to DC converter, so they'll convert it from the high voltage to the low voltage to charge up that low voltage battery. The other thing with an EV is they tend to have quite a small 12-volt battery, so it's not as big as what you'll find in a petrol or diesel car, because it doesn't have to start the car. It doesn't need to have that big power to start the car, so it tends to be a small battery. So I flattened the battery on one because I was sitting there mucking around with the radio and stuff for probably 20 minutes, maybe 25 minutes, and next thing you know, I flattened it because it was such a small battery and it just wasn't really designed for that. So yeah, but anyway, look around. You'll find it somewhere.
1: Yep. Sorry to take the wind out of your sails, Paul. See you, man. Oh, I think he was up for it.
0: he was
1: going to skewer you. Don't take Toby on lightly, I can warn you. 1-300-800-222 is the number. Toby Hagen's with us.
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1: On the text line, Julie says, would a BYD Atto 3 EVO be a better alternative to a RAV4 hybrid?
0: The Evo, Atto 3 Evo. Depends what you want. Obviously, the Atto 3 is electric only. There's two flavours with Atto 3 Evo. The base model one is essentially the previous... The Evo was a facelift of the previous car. The entry-level car is basically that previous car with some new tail lights and a couple of other tweaks. The Evo top of the range is a completely different car. It gets an 800-volt architecture instead of 400-volt. It gets rear-wheel drive instead of front-wheel drive. So it's actually quite a different car, even though it looks the same. Is it an alternative? It's a little bit smaller than a RAV4. So an Atto 3 sort of straddles mid to small SUV. So it is a bit smaller. But, you know, for some people, yes, if they're after an EV, it would potentially tick the boxes. But And it's also, the rear-wheel drive one's about 52, 53, something like that, grand. As I've said, there's plenty of terrific options in that class. And one of the ones at the moment is that MGS6 I mentioned earlier, which is really good buying for the money. But, to some extent, choosing between those two will depend on whether you want full EV or a hybrid.
1: Okay, just back on the battery charging. Shane's texted saying, I hear it's very bad for your EV. If you try and jump start another vehicle, the traction battery is not capable of maintaining the charge of a 12-volt battery.
0: All right, there you go. Wasn't aware of that.
1: Yeah, maybe that's the case. 1-300-800-222. Sharon's in Ballarat. Hi, Sharon.
4: Hello. Hi. Very quickly before I ask my question, I was so impressed when I went into BYD and found out about the history of the fellow who invented the company and the technology. I believe he's German or something, or South American.
0: Not aware of that one.
1: Oh,
4: no. Yeah. No, there's a book. They've got a book. Anyway, right. Back to my question. Sorry. Yeah. I'm from a family of vintage car lovers.
0: Yep.
4: And I've got a 30-year-old now vintage car. But if I want to upgrade to get the proper airbags and da-di-da, and I'm used to Hyundais and Toyotas, and I love Volvos, is it?
0: Volkswagen Polo.
4: Volkswagen Polos, yeah.
1: What are you wanting to upgrade? What do you got? What's your 30-year-old so-called vintage car, Sharon?
4: It's a Holden Apollo.
0: All right, which was basically a Toyota Camry.
1: I don't think you call that a vintage car, do you, Sharon?
4: Pardon?
1: I don't reckon you call that a vintage car, do you?
0: No.
4: It is vintage now. 30 years is a vintage, okay?
1: Oh, okay.
4: In my book.
1: Okay. fair enough.
4: We've also got vintage Mercedes and da-da-da, which are not much older. Anyway, what I wanted to know is I do not want this rubbish like sat-nav and Siri and all this stuff.
1: All this useful stuff.
4: No, they're not useful when you're driving. They're distractions, right? Mm-hmm. What I would only want is the latest good airbags, and the other thing is very useful if you're reversing into stupid car parks that are too skinny for a medium, small car.
1: So you want a camera? You want a camera?
4: Yeah, well, so you reckon, sorry, is it Toby who's saying that or is that Phil?
1: No, that's Phil.
4: Phil, stick to journalism. So basically,
0: You've been told.
1: Sharon, what do you want to ask Toby?
0: So basically...
4: Okay, the question is, I haven't had a chance to say it properly, is how far back do I need to go to get newer stuff? Like what era of those cars should I be going for? Because I can't afford brand new and I don't want the rubbish.
0: So okay, I would say if you're looking at around about 2010 to 2016, 17... you'll avoid some of the fancy driver assistance systems that have come out over the last 5 or 10 years, but you should pick up cameras in a lot of cars for that money. Unfortunately, you're still going to have, you'll have Bluetooth, and on some cars you might have Apple CarPlay, but you don't have to connect those. You can stick to old school. I'd be looking around about that era. So go sort of 10 years plus old in terms of the car. You can get an older car and still pick up the airbags and stuff. So 2005 to 10, there'll be plenty of cars with good, safe structures and airbags and so on. You want the side curtain airbags is one thing for sure. So make sure it's got at least 6 airbags. But if it doesn't have a camera, it's relatively easy in the aftermarket to put a camera on. So you can, you can get one put on that just sticks the camera out the back and either converts the rear vision mirror into a screen, or you can replace the screen in the car, but that side of it's a lot easier. The airbags, obviously, you can't go putting them in aftermarket. They've got to be in the car.
1: Yep. Okay.
4: Perfect.
1: Thanks, Sharon. Good on you.
4: Bye.
1: Bye. I'm sticking to my knitting, and so are you, Toby. And so is Sharon. Is a 30-year-old Camry a vintage car?
0: No, definitely not. It's an older car.
1: It's an old car. It's an old car, that's right. 1-300-800.
0: And it was technically a Holden Apollo, but yes.
1: But as you say, that's a Camry. Anne in Canberra. G'day, Anne.
5: Oh, good evening. Look, I've got to replace my 20-year-old Jetta. I'm another one with an older car.
1: Yeah.
5: I wish I could keep it, but anyway, too many issues. I was thinking of a Toyota Cross Hybrid. Now, and I need to be able to fit 2 child seats in the back, so I want something of a reasonable size. How old can I get it? Because I mean, Toyota's holding its value so much that they're quite pricey, I thought, and I'm just wondering, just... 3 years old or 4 years old, or shouldn't I go that far back?
0: So when you say a cross hybrid, you're talking Corolla Cross or Yaris Cross?
5: Oh, sorry, Corolla. Yes.
0: Corolla Cross, yeah. So the crosses, they wanted to keep the old names, and the Corolla Cross is an SUV and the Yaris Cross is an SUV, but it allows them to keep those names going in an era where everyone wants an SUV. So, you could go older than that with both of them because, those cars will do many, many kilometres over many, many years without too many issues, provided they've been serviced properly and looked after. So if you want to go a bit older, you can. I'm trying to think when Corolla Cross came out, maybe 5 years ago, somewhere around there. So I wouldn't have an issue going that old, provided it's been looked after. So
5: And what about the warranty period of these cars? Are they normally 5 years, like when it's bought new, so then there wouldn't be any warranty anymore?
0: If you're buying a 5-year-old one, it'll be out of warranty for sure. So, Toyota's a 5-year warranty, and I'm trying to think when they went to that. I think it was more than 5 years ago, so therefore everything will be part of that.
5: Yeah.
0: Don't forget you've got Australian consumer law there as well for, big failures. So if something goes wrong at 5.5 years, and a full engine failure, for example, and it was a fault with the car, there's a fair chance consumer law will back you up on that one. So, a 5-year-old Toyota looked after generally won't generally has many kilometres left in it.
5: Oh, great! And obviously, looking at lower mileage as I can get, that's on the car.
0: Yeah, but I mean, even if it's 60,000-80,000, I wouldn't have a major issue with that, to be honest, because they'll they should do many multiples of that. But I'd also say don't lock yourself into one brand because you've just touched on it. They hold their value really well. But there are great alternatives in that segment. A Kia Seltos, for example, is pretty good buying. A Mazda CX-30. There's other options in that small SUV segment that will tick the boxes that you need as well. Admittedly, neither of those two have a hybrid option, but there are other ones there with hybrids as well.
1: Okay.
5: Great. Okay, thank you very much.
1: Good on you. Bye-bye. Thanks for the call. Paul's in Coffs Harbour. G'day, Paul. G'day, Paul.
6: Hi, how are you going?
1: Pretty good. You wanted to ask about a Renault.
6: Renault Duster. What does Will think about the Renault Duster? I don't see too many of them around.
0: Or Toby.

0: Yes. No. So, oddly, I actually got an opportunity potentially to drive one today, but I actually haven't driven one yet, so I can't tell you any more other than what I've seen and read. It's obviously they do two versions. They've got an automatic version, which is two-wheel drive, and a four-wheel drive, more off-road focused one, which is manual only. So obviously that won't necessarily suit everyone. So you can see, I guess, that car's been designed pretty largely for the European market, and you may be aware that it's sold as a Dacia over there, so it's which is one of Renault's sub-brands, but over here they badge it up as a Renault. So so yeah, that's about as much as I can tell you about it, to be honest. As I said, I haven't driven one.
1: So do you think because you don't see them on the highway, I haven't seen any on the road, that must reflect their popularity? I believe nationwide they've sold about 400 so far this year to date.
0: Yeah, so I guess
1: not a big seller, Toby.
0: No, not a big seller. And the French brands generally haven't sold in big numbers in Australia for years now. So, the Peugeot distributed it recently, handed it back. Citroën's no longer sold here. And Renault is going okay, but it just ticks along. It's not a big bang brand by any stretch. But I wouldn't be looking too much into that. I mean, it's the type of car, I think, and the positioning of it. So again, that the off-road one, manual only, straight away you're ruling out 90-something percent of the market because they want an automatic. And the other version is only a small engine. They've got a small 3-cylinder engine or a small 4-cylinder engine, and it's neither of them are super powerful, so it's not, I guess, aimed squarely at the Australian market. It's a car that's been slotted in here and has picked up a niche audience, but I don't think Renault in Australia ever expected it to be a huge seller, and it's probably just ticking along at relatively low numbers, and they'd be happy with that. But yeah, I think it's more positioning of the car than anything else.
1: So therefore, it's likely to be very, in the terms of popularity, resale value, if they're not selling in big numbers now, new, who's going to want one? That's the main
0: thing. Yeah, I mean, it's a tiny bit more complex than that. So where resale value really struggles, you're right in a way, you're not going to have as many people lining up to buy it. So unlike a Corolla or something where there'll be, plenty of people lining up to buy one, with something like that, you're not going to have as many people. But where resale value tends to struggle, if a car maker forces cars onto the market, so if they say, we've bought all these cars in and we have to sell them, we're going to discount them, throw them out into the market, someone buys them, that upsets the natural balance. And all of a sudden, that is when it can upset the resale values. If a car is just ticking along like this, and there's, and I'll give you an example, something like Skoda had some relatively low volume cars early in its life, but they still went half a ride on the used car market. And, I don't know with this. I haven't seen them forcing them on the market. So I suspect it's one of those ones where there aren't a whole lot of them there. So when they do pop up, there might be someone there saying, yeah, fine, I'll grab one of them. So it's as I said, not quite as simple as pure numbers. It really comes down to supply and demand and whether the car makers force them on the market rather than allowed for that natural demand.
2: Okay.
1: So, again, your thoughts, Toby, on the reputation of the product. Renault being around for a long time, you'd think it should be well designed. They're built in Romania at this stage, the ones we get.
0: Yeah. Well, yes. I mean, it's if you want the benchmark for reliability and durability, you come back to the Japanese brands. But Renault's been around a long time, and it's got a bit, that Duster's got a bit of a cult following in Europe, so it seems to go right over there. But I really can't comment beyond that. I'm not not aware of how long it's likely to last or anything like that.
2: Yeah, okay. All right, Paul, thank you. Appreciate the call. Peter from Henty in New South Wales says, Phil, tell Sharon a 30-year-old car is not vintage.
0: No, it's definitely not. But
2: it's a classic. It's a classic and therefore club eligible.
0: Yeah.
2: A true vintage car is 1919 to 1930. Anything older is veteran, anything new is a classic.
0: There you go.
2: I.e. 1930s, 1940s, wartime classics, etc. So there you go. Yes, contact a club. I'm not going to get into this argument. You can, Toby. 1-300-800-222 is the number. Now, more on a more important matter. Now I've lost his I've lost his text. On a more important, oh yes, here we go. On a more important matter, who's going to win? Who's going to win Bathurst this weekend? It's my.
0: I wouldn't have a clue. I mean, it should be interesting purely for the fact that you've got Toyota there this year, and Toyota is desperate to win at Bathurst. Mm. It's obviously a race that's been dominated by Ford and Holden, more recently Ford and Chevrolet, but yeah, that's probably one of the things I'm more looking forward to is the brands and seeing which ones perform well, because as I said, Toyota is extremely keen to win that race, but we'll see. It's the thing trying to pick Bathurst these days is it used to be a lot easier 20 or 30 years ago when you could see the stronger teams. These days you've still got the stronger teams, but it often comes down to that last 10 or 20 laps when they have the final safety car, and all of a sudden it's the field gets bunched up. It generally that safety car will benefit some teams over others, and all of a sudden you end up with things changing quite dramatically off the back of one safety car.
2: Hmm. Yep. Okay. Ali from Watson's Bay. Hello, Ali.
3: Hello. How are you?
2: Very well, thank you.
3: Oh, excellent. My daughter has a Volkswagen Golf, which is a 2018 model with 100,000 Ks, which has basically is costing her quite a bit in that it's run into a few issues, and is looking at an electric or hybrid alternative and looking for something under $20,000. Mm-hmm. What do you recommend?
0: If you're looking at a new one, you've only got one option, which is the BYD Atto 1 at $19,990 drive away. That is the only one for right. under 20 grand. You can then turn to the second-hand market, and there are some good options there. But getting one, well, you get one, certainly get some just over 20 grand. The ones under 20, there'll be things like Nissan Leafs, which are I would be very wary of, but probably one of the better ones would be an MG4. If you can find one for that money, would be good buying. But there's not going to be a whole lot at around that 20 grand mark. There's certainly 25 to 30 grand. There are a lot of options. 20,000 and under, there aren't nearly as many. And as I said, there's only one new car that will tick that box for under 20 grand.
3: And what are your thoughts about that Atto one?
0: So I've driven, there's two versions of it, a small battery version and a big battery. I've only driven the big battery version, which gets more power. It's basic motoring, but it's, and the other one gets a lot less power. So the entry level one, that 20 grand one, gets a lot less power, only 65 kilowatts of power. So it's one of the least powerful cars on the market. So I haven't driven that version. I've only driven the top one, and it was fine for basic motoring. It still had decent features in it. It's only got four seats, so that'll obviously turn some people off, and it's quite a small car. It is very narrow. It's not huge, but it zips around town just fine. But anything at that level, EV-wise, you're not doing road trips in, because they don't have fast charging, like really fast charging, and they don't have big range for driving big trips. So so they really are around town cars. You could maybe do 150 k's freeway, but you wouldn't want to be pushing them much beyond that.
3: Okay. So what do you think what about hybrids in that under 20,000?
0: Yeah, I mean the advantage you got with hybrids is you can go older. So I guess the real activity we've seen at the entry level of the EV market's been in the last few years, whereas hybrids, we've had plenty of them before that. But to get one under 20, you're going to be gravitating largely towards Toyotas, because Toyota has done more hybrids than anyone else. And we come back to the issue of solid resale, but you're looking at things like you could potentially get a Corolla hybrid for less than that. Certainly a Yaris hybrid you'll get for less than that. If you can get to the Corolla, that would be a better bet. But those sorts of cars would be where I'd be looking for a hybrid. But don't be put off by the EVs. As I said, I'd be that MG4, a BYD Atto 3 secondhand. There might be some of them hovering around that 20 grand mark as well. Certainly the mid-20s there are. But as I said, getting down to 20 grand might be a challenge.
3: Mm-hmm. And the MG4, can you fast charge?
0: None of those smaller, they're all sort of city focused cars. So you can fast charge. They'll all have what they call fast charging, but it's it'll take, say, 45 minutes instead of 15 or 20 minutes on the quicker EVs. So that's what I'm saying. You can't really do a Sydney-Melbourne or a Sydney-Brisbane trip in one of those. You have to do a lot of planning with it and a lot of thinking about where you're going to charge, whereas you get into something like a Tesla and it's pretty easy.
2: Someone's suggesting on the text line there's some good

0: Tesla Model S's in auctions for around 20,000?
1: So a Tesla Model S is going to be 10.
0: That's an older Tesla.
1: It's an older Tesla, and I will almost guarantee they'll have massive kilometres on them, like 400,000 cars on them, because a lot of them were used as Uber cars and stuff like that.
0: Right, okay.
1: They are full luxury cars, and they're so I'd be a little bit cautious on a 20 grand Tesla Model S.
0: Okay.
1: It's, you're going to be going very old, and I think high kilometres to get one for that money.
0: Yeah. Okay. All right, Ali.
2: Are there going to be more cars coming on under that 20,000?
1: No.
2: Do you think? No.
1: No, I think, I mean, that one's only on special at the moment until December sometime, I think. And that even shocked most people in the industry. I've spoken to a few car makers and they said, wow, that's pretty cheap. So, no, I wouldn't be expecting a whole lot for less than 20 grand. There might be another one or two that sneak in around that money, but I'd be surprised if anyone – I don't think – I mean, there's literally two cars on the market now for less than $20,000 and they're only $10 less, and that's the MG3 and that BYD, and they're both on special at the moment. And, unfortunately, I don't think you'll see a whole lot around that money. I think most of the activity will be sort of closer to 30 grand, and there's certainly plenty of great options once you get there. Geely EX2, MG4, Urban, GAC, Ion, UT, those sorts of cars.
0: What are the Geely 2s going for?
1: EX2, 30-odd, somewhere around there, 29. Okay. Yeah. So it's that was the top-selling EV in China last year, from memory. So it's a very popular car and solid buy.
2: Is Hyundai doing anything in that lower price range?
1: So the cheapest Hyundai EV, the official price on it's about 40 grand. And they're called the Insta, and they've been doing deals on them for around about 35, I think, somewhere around there, 35, 36. But that's most of it. Anything below $30,000 EV is Chinese.
0: Okay. All right. Thanks, Ali. We better move on. Others just want to get some other things here. Good luck with it. Thank you. Thanks, Ali. 1-300-800-222. Sharon is texting me back. Sharon's saying, sorry, Phil. Thanks for the text. This is Sharon who was taking me on about vintage cars. Sharon, no harm meant or intended. Sharon says, I knew it was called a classic, but I got my words mixed up. I'm tucked up in bed. Sharon, give us a call later in the Mighty Challenge. Come on. 1-300-800-222. What have you been driving, Toby?
1: I've been driving the latest Lexus ES, which is the ES has essentially been a Camry in a dinner suit previously, if we want to be really brutal about it. But this one is completely different. It's a huge step up both to look at. It's a bit more adventurous to look at. And it's this one I drove was the ES500E, so a dual motor, all electric, and was pretty impressive. It's pretty good buying. So it's sort of 85, 90 grand, somewhere around there.
0: Mm-hmm.
1: And had some really cool touches to it. So some nice sort of striped wood on the inside of the doors that also had ambient lighting behind it. So I thought that looked pretty cool. And the one area it fell down was range. It doesn't have as much range, 460-odd Ks range, whereas you start looking at, you know, Teslas and anything else and they're generally more than that. But no, it was pretty impressive.
0: Okay. 1-300-800-222. Elon doesn't sell cheap cars, is my text. No,
1: the fair. Well, you touched on that. The
0: Tesla S.
1: The Model 3, which doesn't have the radio.
0: Oh, yeah, no, is that right?
1: Doesn't have radio.
0: I read about it. Who would buy a car like that? I mean, heaven's sake, Toby. I mean, these things, I mean, really, they don't have spare wheels. They don't have radios. I mean, what do they have? Do they have a seat?
1: So Teslas haven't had AM radios for a long time, but now they've got rid of the FM radio and this one.
0: You can't listen
1: to
0: the radio at all.
1: That's because
0: we keep bagging him, and so what, he takes the radio out.
1: He said, I'll get rid of that. So it's the cheapest Tesla they've sold in Australia, 46,490 plus on road, so a bit over 50
0: grand. How much are you going to save by taking the radio out? Come on.
1: You wouldn't believe the efforts they go to save money these days. So
0: seriously, a radio, how much are they going to save by taking the radio out?
1: If it's 50 cents or a dollar, they'll tick that box and go do it. See what happens.
0: Yeah, but given what you'd get taking away from the driver, a chance to listen to Nightlife for a start.
1: No, but they can still listen to it. They can stream it through the
0: I know.
1: So they can still do that, but that's what they're finding is Tesla does a fair bit of monitoring of what systems people use, and they sort of say, guess what, people aren't using this or this, so we get rid of it.
0: My advice to you, if you're in the showroom, say, has this car got any car-like features, like wheels, are they optional? You know?

0: Oh, does it have brakes? Toby, always terrific to talk. We had many more calls and texts, and I'm sorry, everyone, that we could possibly get to, but that's usually the case. We'll get back to you in a couple of weeks.
1: Sounds good.
0: Good on you. Toby Hagan, and with an edition of Motor Talk, we'll be back in a couple of weeks. All right, we've got the news breakdown coming up after the news.
2: Brighten your day.
3: 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It's teeming with life.
2: Loving local.
4: 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You felt safe. 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
2: ABC Southern Queensland.
5: ABC News with Glenn Lauder. A Russian strike on a bus in the eastern Ukrainian city of Kramatorsk is reported to have killed at least 33 people and injured 18 others. Here's the BBC's Joanna Keane.
6: Pictures released by the local authorities show images of the burning metal shell of a bus and debris strewn across the road. The regional head accused the Russians of deliberately targeting civilians, saying a bus full of passengers was an attractive target because a single strike could kill as many people as possible. He added that given the sharp deterioration in the security situation, he'd ordered public transport in Kramatorsk and the nearby city of Slavyansk to be suspended. Moscow denies targeting civilians.
5: Back home now, and small businesses say they're struggling to come to terms with the Australian Taxation's Office decision to ban credit card payments. The ATO announced last week that it will stop accepting credit card payments for tax bills from December in response to the Reserve Bank's reforms to ban surcharge fees on card payments. The Tax Office says it would not be appropriate for it to absorb the fees because that would effectively transfer the cost back to the taxpayer. Sydney builder and business owner Tom says he's already feeling the pinch.
7: You can't keep chipping away at us, taking things and making things harder for us and expect us to sustain and survive in this sort of environment.
5: Retail unions warn AI is making a bad problem even worse. The Shop, Distributive and Allied Employees Association's been making a submission to a parliamentary committee on artificial intelligence in Sydney, telling it how AI systems are dictating how work is organised, monitored and evaluated across the sectors it represents. Its Chief of Staff, Robert Tonkley, says AI is being used for systems controlling hours of work, rostering and allocation of tasks with little human oversight.
8: We hear that AI is going to make work easier and lighter. In their experience, unfortunately, it's actually resulting in intensification of work, often with no consultation and often designed on assumptions that don't necessarily take into account the lived experience of workers on the floor.
5: A 16-month battle over pay and conditions between Victorian doctors and the government has hit another hurdle, with medicos rejecting a temporary pay deal while negotiations continue. With the story, here's Antonia O'Flaherty.
9: Victorian doctors went on strike last week after negotiations broke down over pay and conditions. Medicos warn fatigue is a serious threat to patient safety. The Victorian government then offered them a 12-month pay deal, a 10% rise for training doctors and a lump sum for senior doctors. But almost 90% of union doctors rejected the offer in a vote this week. The state government says they put a fair and reasonable offer on the table, but doctors say they don't want a sugar hit. They want lasting reform. Negotiations continue.
5: The Northern Territory government says that it's done its best to get a rare earths mining project in Central Australia underway. Last year, the Nolans Rare Earths Mine, 135 kilometres north of Alice Springs, was listed as a priority in a critical minerals deal between Australia and the United States. Ground has now been broken and the Chief Minister, Leah Finocchiaro, expects it'll create almost 1,000 jobs.
10: We know this is a key federal priority. It is a priority of the United States and our other allies, and it is a global imperative. For the Territory, we stand to benefit the most, and so our job is to make sure we are doing everything we can to get out of the way and make sure this project happens.
5: The British and Israeli governments have struck an 11th-hour deal to allow some UK diplomats to remain working in occupied East Jerusalem. Israel's foreign minister had demanded the closure of the office for Palestinians in the region in protest over the UK announcing sanctions and import bans on Israeli settlements last month. On the day it had been due to close, the two governments confirmed most of the diplomats have or will leave the country, but a handful will now remain. Signage has been removed and its diplomatic status has been downgraded from a consulate to a mission. The Canadian poet and essayist Anne Carson has won this year's Nobel Prize for Literature. The 76-year-old is celebrated for works that often cross the boundaries between poetry, fiction and scholarship. The Swedish Academy has recognised her for her bold and inventive body of work that's created new forms for contemporary literature. And in the AFL, St Kilda defender Callum Wilkie says he's happy with the return of his AFL club has received for ruckman Rowan Marshall. After being told of the trade in the middle of a media conference, Marshall's moved from the Saints to Geelong for pick 14 in the draft after 10 years at the club. ABC News.

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2: Yes, well, hello and how are you? Philip Clark with you on ABC Radio. This is Nightlife into the second hour of the program. Good to be with you too. It's 11:06 Eastern Time, 10:06 in Queensland, 8:06 in Western Australia, 11:24 in South Australia, and in the Territory, 10:24. Excellent to be with you right through the Pacific, right around the world with the World Wide Web as well. Nightlife is everywhere tonight. I hope you're getting us loud and clear. 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A lot of people do like to check in later or just listen through it again. So that'll be up there a bit later on towards at the end of the program once we've had a chance to solder everything together, as it were. 1-300-800-222, that's my number. Keep it handy. You'll need it for the Nightlife Mighty Challenge coming your way shortly. In this hour, the Nightlife News Breakdown with Paul Buongiorno, we'll chat with the bloke who discovered the oldest meteorite in the country. If it's in Western Australia, and we'll find out just exactly how and where he found it. And looking forward to a conversation in this hour too with Matthew Doran, ABC foreign correspondent based in Jerusalem too, about the latest goings on in that part of the world. So all of that headed your way. Let's kick things off with the Nightlife News Breakdown.
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2: The change in the way that credit card surcharges are paid kicked in from the 1st of October for businesses. And while that's reportedly seen the price of a cup of coffee rise by as much as 10% in some venues, although whether it should is another matter, there's a different kind of headache brewing for the government on the back of the Australian Tax Office's decision to stop taxpayers paying off your tax bill with a credit card from the start of November. The ATO is saying they won't accept credit cards anymore. Many businesses, especially small businesses, are predictably upset with the ATO's decision. Assistant Technology Minister Andrew Charlton had this to say when he was defending the ATO's decision.
3: The reason for that decision is that the government has said that if we're going to stop businesses from applying these surcharges, then it's appropriate to be consistent and for government agencies to not have these surcharges as well. And the ATO has made a decision, and that decision is that they don't want the people who are not paying by credit card, which is 98% of taxpayers, to be subsidising those that do. And for that reason, they've said that from November they won't be accepting credit cards as a way to pay tax.
2: However, the Housing Minister, Claire O'Neill, has expressed some concern over the changes.
4: The government does have some real concerns about what the ATO is proposing to do here. This is, you know, small businesses across the country really struggle to manage their cash flow, and I know that partly because I grew up in a household where both my mum and my dad ran their own small business. Cash flow is the biggest thing that's often of concern for small business, and using credit cards to pay tax bill is a way that a lot of people are just managing that issue. So we really want the ATO to go back and talk to business about what they've decided to do here.
2: Which doesn't exactly sound like a united front, does it? Something that the opposition, of course, was all too happy to jump right on top of it. This is the opposition leader, Angus Taylor.
5: We have seen Labor in the last 24 hours all over the shop when it comes to small businesses being able to use credit cards with the ATO. They should, from today, get rid of the ban, axe the ban that they've put on the ability of small businesses to pay tax with their credit cards. You know why they're doing it? Because they don't want to pay the surcharge. And yet, in the last couple of days, they've said to small businesses, you've got to absorb the surcharges. The hypocrisy of this government knows no bounds.
2: Well, there's a point here, isn't there? To discuss more, we're joined by Paul Buongiorno, veteran political journalist and columnist with the Saturday paper. Paul, good evening to you. Welcome back to Nightlife.
6: Yeah, hi there, Philip.
2: This was all presented as a, you know, simple thing that was going to save people money. They wouldn't have to pay surcharges. But the point is, someone pays the surcharges. And that someone is always going to be, you know, get their costs recovered.
6: Yeah, the customer.
2: Exactly. And so, I mean, it was supposed to be a simple and, you know, great consumer reform. It's not sounding like that, is it?
6: Well, it is, certainly isn't. And as I say, the squeaky wheel gets the oil. I mean, it was interesting to hear Andrew Charlton citing that 98% of taxpayers, you know, paying off their debts to the ATO, don't use their credit card. And in fact, only 2.3% of all tax payments are collected by value are paid by credit card. Mm. About 5% of small businesses rely on credit cards. So 95% of small businesses don't. And the tax office made the other point that, you know, direct debit is still available to them. PayPal is still available to them. BPay, rather, is still available to them. So, what we've got here is people jumping up and down, but it still doesn't hide the fact that, okay, that annoying 2% surcharge because you've used a credit card is now banned by the Reserve Bank. They say that if they did allow the 5% to use their credit cards and they had to absorb the cost, it'd be $200 million a year that would have to come from somewhere, namely other taxpayers, and the tax office doesn't think that's a good idea, and it probably isn't a good idea.
2: I know, but doesn't Angus Taylor have a point here? This is hypocritical because they're saying it's perfectly okay for merchants to recover the surcharge cost, but it's not okay for the ATO to recover the surcharge cost. I mean, it doesn't make a lot of consistent sense.
6: If businesses recover the surcharge cost, they'll have to do it by
2: raising prices.
6: Well, yeah, but precisely by raising prices. Now, the ATO's in a difficult position here. What's it going to do? Raise your tax by 2% or 1.2%?
2: So what was this abolition of the surcharge all about? So it's about raising prices, is it? And this is not the message the government is selling here. I mean, as I understand it, credit cards and debit card payments are not free. Someone has to run the system.
6: Precisely.
2: The system costs money, and that is paid for by a surcharge. Now, the government says, okay, you can't apply it at point of sale, as it were, so it's going to be applied somewhere. And they say, oh, well, you know, we've changed the backroom transfer fees from 0.8% to 0.3%. But even so, there's still a cost in the system. And the government's saying, well, you, the merchant, you'll have to recover that from the customer.
6: Look, I think the bigger point is that, you know, people are annoyed because they see, you know, 2% surcharge if you use your card is annoying people, and saying to businesses, well, build that into your cost structure.
2: Yeah.
6: You know, people won't be annoyed.
2: Why doesn't the ATO do the same?
6: Well, because it's a good question.
2: I mean, they're saying the private sector has to do it, but they won't do it for, I don't know, I think there's a point here about consistency, isn't there?
6: Well, I think there is going back the other way, and I don't know what the technicalities are for the tax office. I don't think, for example, that the tax office and tax collection can collect more tax from some people than from others, and a charge from the tax office would be considered to be a tax, an added tax. That it would seem to me may be one explanation. However, it doesn't get away from the more basic point that when Albanese said, look at us, we've got rid of surcharges and that's good for consumers.
2: Well, I'm not even sure that it is good for consumers.
6: Exactly, exactly. It just seems that what seemed to be a good idea at the time. By the way, the Reserve Bank didn't just stumble into all this stuff, you know.
2: No.
6: It's had wide consultations

0: from July 25 to March 2026, the end of phase three. And in fact, the many, many submissions to it pointed out that consumer groups were terrifically happy with the idea, but many small business groups and industry operators raised concerns about absorbing merchant service fees or facing higher baseline prices. So it's not as if the Reserve Bank didn't know that this was a consequence of what it was doing. And by the way, the Reserve Bank is the one doing all this, because under the legislation, Visa, MasterCard and EFTPOS are regulated by the RBA.
1: It just sounds like it's a dog's breakfast, quite frankly, the whole thing. I don't understand, with all the time they had, why the government seems to have not been able to predict all of these pretty predictable events beforehand.
0: Well, and they were predicted. Yeah, I don't know.
1: Yes, the government is disorganised, as Angus Taylor suggests they are.
0: It seems that Murphy's Law is applying here, doesn't it?
1: Mm. Is there a backflip like coming, do you reckon?
0: Well, it's hard to see a backslide coming at all. I mean, listen, Andrew Charlton, of course, is part of the Treasury portfolio, and he was running the Treasury line.
1: He's the next Treasurer, isn't he, Paul?
0: Well, that's widely touted. Widely touted. But you'd have to say the present climate of cost of living being way and above what's really exercising people's minds, and what looks to be almost a pea and thimble trick that's being played here, all of a sudden you won't see on your bill 2% surcharge or 1% or whatever it is, but in fact the prices will go up. By the way, it's interesting to see the reports today from the ABC that one cafe that they dug up found, instead of charging 2.5 or 1.2 or whatever the surcharge was, 10%. Well, that's just price gouging.
1: That's
0: frankly.
1: Just gouging out of chaos. Yeah, exactly.
0: Yeah.
1: That's right. I mean, in all fairness, in the argument, given the transfer fees, et cetera, have been reduced, the short answer is that if prices were to go up, they should only be by a very small amount.
0: But precisely.
1: But in the midst of chaos, as we know, people tend to take advantage of it.
0: Well, or at least the same amount as the surcharge, but it's not being put up in lights. It's like, remember the whole discussion when the GST came in, one of the things that the Howard government and Peter Costello's treasurer found out, that Australians get terribly annoyed when they say the price of this item is $10 plus the GST, it's $10.10 or whatever. Mm. So the GST is included in the shelf price, and in a sense, that's what's happening here. The bloody surcharge is now being included in the shelf price, as it were. That's fine. Well, it's not touted as a cost saving for anybody.
1: Mark it down in the column called Stuff Up, I think, Paul. Not in the same column as Major Stuff Up, like tobacco excise, perhaps. Look, into the Pacific, this week saw the federal government's pre-COP meeting finish up. I mean, it never amounted to much and didn't achieve much. The government positioned its $20 million spend on pre-COP as a way of saying, we want to give a greater say to Pacific Island nations, and fair enough. This is what the Climate Change and Energy Minister, Chris Bowen, had to say around the goal, such as it was, of the pre-COP.
2: Agreed immediately that we should use pre-COP to give us the best possible launching pad for COP31, and to use it as an opportunity to give a voice to those who struggled to be heard at COPs for many years, small island developing states, best represented here by the Pacific.
1: Well, there's nothing wrong with giving the Pacific nations a voice, and if that's all it was, which is pretty much, I think, what it was, then who could be critical of that? Although people weren't, were they? Weren't they?
0: Well, there was, and there was some criticism internally that in setting up this pre-COP as it were a summit of world leaders before the summit of world leaders is held, there is a view that that Chris Bowen was always going to be riding for a fall. Whereas if it had been set up slightly differently, we might be saying how successful it was, because 50 nations had key representatives and ministers turn up, just not their presidents and prime ministers. Mm. There were major discussions around the need pointed out by scientists till their horse, really, for the last two.

0: it's depressingly hitting a wall too often, I think.
1: Yeah.
0: Especially when you've got someone like Trump in the White House, and then you've got One Nation in Australia.
1: Just it wasn't just government ministers who went to the pre-COP. Of course, the community strong member for Warringah, Zali Steggall, was also there. And she didn't mince words about how important she thought it all was.
2: Now, we've got to be clear, this is not a zero-sum game. It's not like physics is going to stop because One Nation and the coalition don't have a policy that makes sense with science. The reality is the global warming is happening. We have too much climate pollution occurring, and we are not yet holding those polluters to account to actually do the remediation and the compensation that is necessary. Big oil, big gas, big oil continue to make record profits at the expense of ordinary Australians and Pacific communities and people all around the world who pay the price.
1: Hard to argue with some of that, Paul.
0: Well, it's absolutely hard to argue with it. And the point to be made, and it should be noticed, who's saying this? This is Zali Steggall, the independent member for
1: Warringah.
0: Hitherto Warringah, rock solid Liberal seat.
1: Tony Abbott's old seat.
0: Tony Abbott's old seat, you know, who would go down in history, I'm sure, as one of the greatest of the climate vandals. Getting rid of the carbon price. But the fact is, Steggall wouldn't have been elected, and she wouldn't be taking such a strong stand unless she was precisely in tune with her community.
1: That's right.
0: And this is, I think, a real problem that the coalition particularly have got. Have they got any hope of winning back Warringah and the other Teal independent seats, while they've gone even further in the direction of climate denialism and even promising to basically dismantle most of the things that the Labor government's doing with renewables? By the way, we should point out that while Australia was criticised up there because we are still one of the world's biggest fossil fuel exporters, Albanese made a big thing about how serious we are about the transition to renewable energy, and we pumped in a few million dollars into the island nations to help them get stop using their diesel generators for electricity and start using wind and solar. So that was a positive I should have mentioned earlier in our discussion.
1: Yep. All right. Just finally, rental figures out today show that rents are flatlining across a lot of capital cities, most of them, in fact. Some cases even dropping a bit. This is seemingly despite the dire warnings about the removal of capital gains tax concessions, which might lead, critics said, to a huge upwards pressure on rental prices. Doesn't seem as though that's what's happening. Paul, is this actually reflecting rental prices hitting maybe their ceiling, do you think?
0: Well, maybe it could. I mean, there's plenty of evidence that renters themselves just can't afford to keep paying higher and higher rents. Mm. I did see one report to say that people have had to accept that they can't rent anywhere near where they work, and they have to go out to suburbs where rentals are more available and cheaper. And apparently, that's happening too, which could put some downward pressure on the market. But
1: Yeah, some have suggested that the price flatlining is because many renters are compromising on where they choose to rent, opting for lower cost suburbs and pulling the averages down. Do we think that's what's happening?
0: Well, it could well, and then that then raises questions of how they get to work. You know, I suppose if public transport's available, that's fine, but if it's not. With petrol prices the way they are, you wonder if the trade-off, is all that healthy.
1: Yeah. Quite frankly, I just think people are at the limit of what they can pay in many cases.
0: Well, exactly right.
1: Yeah.
0: Exactly. And in fact, I don't know, it's merely anecdotal, but more people are having to abandon rental and, go and live with relatives or go home to mum and dad in some cases.
1: Mm. Yep. All right, Paul, good to talk, as always. Thank you.
0: Thank you, Philip. Good night.
1: Paul Bongiorno, veteran political journalist, columnist with the Saturday paper, leading the breakdown tonight.
3: Nightlife with Philip Clark on ABC Radio.
1: Hey, thanks for the text. We'll get to read some of those shortly. Syl from Preston says, PayPal was mentioned. I'm pretty sure you can link a credit card to that and pay by credit card via PayPal. Yeah, maybe that's the case, but all of these hoo-ha that's developed around the surcharge thing, you thought they might have thought through this beforehand and sorted out the tax office and sorted out everyone before announced. Anyway, 1300 800

0: 222 is the number. Let's talk to Matthew Doran, our foreign correspondent in the Middle East.
1: Nightlife foreign correspondent.
0: Well, 3 years ago on the 7th of October 2023, Hamas-led attackers crossed into southern Israel and killed around 1,200 people and took 251 people hostage. The events were horrific. The attacks changed Israel and the wider region forever. 3 years of war followed. Tens of thousands of Palestinians have been killed. Much of Gaza has just been bombed to pieces. It's devastated. Questions over the fate of the hostages and the events that allowed October 7 to happen continue to weigh heavily on a lot of Israelis. Now, the anniversary comes at another pivotal moment, with Israel heading to the polls, and there's growing anger over the government's handling of the war, as well as calls for an independent inquiry into the security and intelligence failures surrounding October the 7th. Matthew Doran's been speaking to survivors, families who lost loved ones, and people living near the Gaza border about how they're feeling 3 years on and what they want to happen next. Matthew Doran, as you know, is the ABC's Middle East correspondent, joins us live from Jerusalem. Matt, good evening to you and welcome to Nightlife.
2: Good to be back.
0: Yeah. 3 years on, Matthew, what's the mood like in Israel, particularly in those communities close to the Gaza border that bore the brunt of the October 7 attacks?
2: Yeah, it's a really difficult time, this anniversary, particularly for those communities, because the sense of grief, the sense of loss, and the sense of sort of insecurity about will these communities ever feel safe again, even with everything that's happened in the last 3 years over the border to tackle, as the IDF says, to tackle Hamas and the threat it poses. There is this feeling right across those communities that that their lives will never be the same. And I think that sense of grief and pain does extend more broadly beyond those communities as well. It is hard-pressed to find an Israeli who does not feel that as a core part of their being now, that this was a horrific day for those communities, but also really struck at the heart of the Israeli population, the Israeli community as a whole there. I think it's also really important to point out that the Israeli population is not a homogenous block. So while they might all be feeling a sense of grief and a sense of loss and pain, there is a divergence of views as to what has happened in the years since, how that's been handled, whether or not that's been a good thing, a bad thing. People do have a real mixture of views there. We spoke to one man who lives in a kibbutz, which is around 700 or 800 meters from the Gaza border. His name is Danny Rahamim. He's lived there since 1975, so he's seen this community grow, and he was there locked in his safe room with his family on October 7 as those Hamas fighters tore through his community. His children lived in other houses on the kibbutz, and for I think it was around 12 hours or so, he didn't have contact with them. So he didn't know whether or not they had survived the attack like he and his wife had, but thankfully they had. However, there were 15 people killed in that kibbutz alone and another 8 taken hostage, both living and dead hostages taken back into Gaza. And Danny describes himself as a peace activist. He says, you know, he's long argued that the Israeli population needs to live alongside the Palestinian population. But while October 7 has sort of hardened his feelings around the need for security, and he's saying that, you know, you do need to have an IDF presence there on the border protecting those communities, he says that the event should, what it should really do is push people to fight even harder for that peace into the future, that the easy way out effectively is to say that this should never happen, and that the Palestinian population should never be given, you know, the land to live in. He says that's the easy option there. This should really harden everyone's resolve to work even more forcefully to bring about that peace. Otherwise, this sort of cycle is going to continue. So really interesting words there from Danny Rahamim as we met him in the recent days.
0: Yeah, I wonder whether you get a sense that, you know, the whole thing has just divided Israeli society even more. That, you know, the hardliners just say, well, no, you know, we've got to focus all our efforts on making sure this never happens again, as opposed to those who are saying we have to find some accommodation to find a permanent long-term solution to this, whether those divisions have just hardened as a result.
2: Look, I think they certainly have. I think the real extreme right wing has become more extreme and more vocal. I think that's safe to say. Not far from where Danny lives, there is a city called Skirot, which was also overrun on October 7. Many people killed there. Some of the deadliest clashes between Hamas and Israeli police and the IDF were in Skirot. On the edge of town, there is this lookout that gives you a view into northern Gaza, or what remains of northern Gaza. And a lot of people, a lot of Israelis and tourists go there, some out of a sense of pilgrimage, some out of a sense of curiosity as to what's been happening. And we've been there multiple times over the years that I've been based here. And, you know, you can hear the rumbling of airstrikes and things in the distance. I paint that picture just to explain how we met some people there, including one woman by the name of Karen Oberman, who said, when I said to her, you know, how do you feel coming here ahead of the October 7 anniversary? She said she felt angry, and her anger was not directed at, you know, her own government or the IDF or the security establishment for allowing this to happen. Her anger was directed at the international community, who she said had been extremely unfair in criticizing Israel's actions since, particularly its conduct in Gaza, where we know devastation is right across the strip. More than 74,000 Palestinians killed during this three-year war, according to local health authorities there. The humanitarian crisis still incredibly severe, even with a ceasefire there. Karen said to me, well, you know, this is the price that the Palestinians have to pay for backing Hamas as their leaders, for backing them in on this day when they launched that attack. And in fact, the scale of destruction over there, she said, was not enough, which, you know, is jarring for an international audience. But it does represent a cross-section or a part of the Israeli population as well, who believe that they need to go harder.
0: Yeah. What do we make of the, you know, I mean, Israel is often spoken about as having, you know, one of the great intelligence capabilities in the world. Their intelligence and ability to infiltrate and know about, for example, what's going on in Iran has been evident. There are obviously big questions about the intelligence and security failures that allowed October 7 to happen. Did they know about it? Were they told? Did they not pay attention? How much anger is there in the community about this, or do people believe it, and how much anger is directed towards the government for it?
2: Well, this has been one of the central arguments over the last 3 years or so, this issue around accountability. And a lot of the families of the victims, both those who were killed on the day, injured on the day, those who were taken hostage, a lot of them have spent the best part of 3 years not only sort of lobbying and campaigning for the memory of their loved ones to live on, but also for something like an independent inquiry to be launched into October 7 and the failures which led there. And those demands have only gotten louder in the last couple of weeks, as we've seen reports in two newspapers suggesting that Benjamin Netanyahu got advance warning from the United Arab Emirates and from Egypt in weeks ahead of October 7 that Hamas was planning something. It wasn't explicitly saying that at dawn on October 7 that this was going to happen, but something was looming. And the allegation there is that the Prime Minister effectively ignored those warnings and didn't properly pass them on. Now, he rejects that to the point that he's also launched legal action against those two media outlets for even publishing those claims there. But it feeds into this issue, which has long dogged the Prime Minister, long dogged his government and the defence establishment, that for an army which is one of the most advanced in the world, which can carry out precise operations in far-flung parts of the world, it left its own backyard sort of unwatched on that day, and that it was caught flat-footed when those attacks were launched. So this issue around an independent inquiry, that is also part of the election campaign, with most of Benjamin Netanyahu's political opponents promising to establish an independent inquiry. Benjamin Netanyahu still saying he doesn't think it's a good idea, or not even that he doesn't think it's a good idea. He says this would be a political witch hunt, and he's continued to push this thing, which is often referred to in Israel as the betrayal theory, that he wasn't woken up early enough on October 7 by the senior brass within the defence and security establishment. And had he done so, had he been woken up earlier, he would have ordered a much more forceful response, and we wouldn't have seen the devastation that that the world has witnessed in the period since. Again, many of his critics saying that that's laughable.

0: and that this is just a man desperate to cling on to power and avoid scrutiny.
1: Is he going to be able to? What's the it's politics in Israel are complicated, isn't it? And you know, there are so many minority groups. Is Benjamin Netanyahu going to be able to hang on or not?
0: Look, it is still a live possibility, and I don't think anyone can discount Benjamin Netanyahu's staying power. This man is the longest serving prime minister in the state of Israel's almost 80-year history. He is the great survivor of Israeli politics, but he is going to face one hell of a challenge come October 27 when Israelis head to the polls. Some of the public polling that's already come out says that his Likud party is on track to be the second largest party in the Knesset. It's going to secure, I think, based on the last poll I saw, which was from Israel's Channel 12, which is the number one commercial TV network in Israel. Channel 12 saying that Likud is on track to secure around 21 seats, while a new party called Yashar is on track to secure 23 seats. Now, Yashar is a brand new party, hasn't been a member or hasn't been a feature of the Knesset before. It's led by a former IDF general by the name of Gadi Eisenkot, who actually served as IDF chief under Prime Minister Benjamin Netanyahu for a 4-year term from 2015. So the two men have history there. But you're right, this is incredibly complicated. If we look at the current government, Benjamin Netanyahu's current government, it is a coalition which has grown and shrunk in size over the course of the last term, but is roughly made up of five different parties. You've got Benjamin Netanyahu's Likud. You've got the Otzma Yehudit party, which is translates to Jewish Power. That's led by Itamar Ben-Gvir, the national security minister, a man well known to the world for his very brazen and very callous policies that he enforces, particularly against the Palestinian population. You've got the Religious Zionist Party, led by Bezalel Smotrich, the finance minister, again, hardline right-wing member there. And then you've got some of the Orthodox parties, the religious parties, who are also a member of this coalition, which has been described as the most right-wing in Israel's history. Come this election, if Gadi Eisenkot and Yashar are the leading party there, they are still going to have to rely on a coalition to get over the line and get anywhere near a majority in the Knesset, which has 120 seats. If you look at the opposition parties at this point, if they all band together, that change block, as they are being described, and it would be a change block of up to six parties or so would get into the sort of mid-50s or so. So still short of an outright majority, but perhaps enough to form government and lead Israel into the future. This could be a very long process, though. It could take months after their October 27 election to actually come up with an outcome.
1: And would anything be any different anyway, Matthew? I mean, is there a mood in Israel for saying we have got to change course?
0: I think it depends how you view the idea of change. I think from an international perspective, if people are thinking that, say for argument's sake, a Gadi Eisenkot prime ministership is going to result in a sudden change in policy in Gaza, a sudden advancement of the peace process there, a sudden withdrawal of Israeli troops from Lebanon, dismantling of settlements in the occupied West Bank, that's not going to happen. There might be tinkering at the edges, which from an Israeli perspective is seen as a massive shift or a massive turn in policy, but we're not going to see these huge changes, and they are already saying that in terms of the campaigning there. They might be more open and responsive to criticism and to condemnation and to demands from the international community, rather than being this hyper defensive approach that the Netanyahu government takes. But they're not necessarily going to be suddenly turning
1: No.
0: Israel in a 180 degrees and sending it in a completely different direction.
1: No, the rest of the world talks about a two-state solution. Nobody in Israel is talking about it, are they?
0: Very few.
1: Just before you go, Matthew, there's an interesting stoush going on with Israel and Britain. Israel is trying to close the British consulate in East German, sorry, in East Jerusalem this week. Israel says the closure is in retaliation for UK sanctions targeting Israeli settlements in the occupied West Bank. And Britain's now reportedly considering expelling Israeli diplomats in response. Are we on for a full-on stoush on this or not?
0: Well, it looks like the sting has sort of been taken out of this situation in the last couple of hours, because we have learnt that the British

0: consulate in East Jerusalem will be downgraded from consulate status to what's called a mission. The British government will call it the UK mission in Jerusalem. Now, this is a situation, I guess, of semantics, but to explain why this is significant. So the consulate in East Jerusalem is the sort of front door for diplomatic services for the Palestinian community in East Jerusalem and also in the occupied West Bank as well. So this is where Palestinians who need consular assistance or diplomatic services with the UK, that's how they access it, because they can't go to the embassy in Tel Aviv. And indeed, many countries do have consulates in Jerusalem. Australia doesn't, just because of the size of the population in this part of the world. But, you know, the French do, the Germans do, the Spanish and all of that. This issue around downgrading it kind of shows this is more symbolic than anything else. So there will be more than 20 British diplomats who will leave or who have already left Jerusalem. They will no longer operate out of here, but there will be a handful still operating in that building in East Jerusalem. The signage has been taken down. It's not going to necessarily be an open office for people to come in and meet with them. Those staff that are going to be there are going to be doing as much as they can, but certainly not the same range of services. But it is the result of a lot of behind-the-scenes wrangling that's been happening over the last month or so since Ed Miliband, the British Foreign Secretary, announced these measures. The Brits have had a consular presence in Jerusalem for the best part of two centuries. So it is still a very significant move, but it does show that the Brits have been able to negotiate this. And we know that they've been sending people like the UK National Security Advisor to Israel to sort of press this point to say that if you do this to the UK, then we may have to take retaliatory measures against the Israeli government. But it seems, while this is still significant, some of the sting has certainly been taken out of that situation.
1: Interesting. Matthew, always terrific to talk with you. Appreciate it and love your perspectives on your reporting on it. Thank you.
0: Thank you.
1: Matthew Doran, ABC's Middle East correspondent, talking to us live from Jerusalem. Here's the Mentals.

0: Yes, Jeff in Hornsby says, perfect song as I pour out a generous scotch. Jeff, on you.
1: This is Nightlife
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0: Many scientific discoveries take years or decades of grueling work to come to life. The physicist and chemist Marie Curie comes to mind. She discovered polonium and radium relatively quickly after noticing an anomaly in radioactive ores, but still took years of work to isolate and prove the existence of the new elements. But for geologists at the Timescales of Mineral Systems Group at Curtin University, the discovery in a remote part of Western Australia of evidence of, wait for this, the oldest meteorite known to have impacted Earth, with the help of Google Maps, was turned out to be pretty easy to learn more. We're joined by Professor Chris Kirkland. He led the team that made the discovery. Chris, good evening to you. Welcome to Nightlife.
3: Thanks very much. It's a pleasure to talk to you tonight.
0: Yes, well, pleasure to have you with us too. Why do we need to know about the history of rocks anyway? Aren't they all old?
3: They are indeed, but that's what's so fascinating about them. They are our archive into the ancient history of Earth. And basically, you know, the vast majority of time that we know about our planet is all recorded in rocks. They give us this really fascinating deep time perspective on our planet and the changes that have happened to our planet and its environment.
0: Okay. So now tell me about the history of the world's, the discovery of the world's oldest meteorite. It happened pretty quickly. How so? What happened?
3: Yeah, so it's an impact crater, and we know it's an impact crater because the rocks contain these beautiful, delicate little features called shatter cones, and they're basically fractures within the rock. And you know, a geologist walking over the ground might walk past these fractures, but the more people that walk over the ground, you know, you start to find these unusual features, and you start to think about, well, what do they mean? And the only way to really cause these features is with an atomic bomb or a massive impact. And then what we do as geologists, you know, rocks occur in a stratigraphy, so it's like a book. One sits on top of another, sits on top of another, sits on top of another. So because we know where these shatter cones sit within that book, within that stratigraphy, we can work out their age.
0: But how did you know to go to that spot?
3: Well, that's the fascinating thing about
0: Australia's a big place, and the Western Australia is the biggest state of the lot.
3: That's absolutely true. But we've known for a long time, you know, that the Pilbara region in Western Australia is truly ancient. Mm-hmm. It contains rocks that date back to about 3.4 billion years old. So in terms of, you know, going and looking at old rocks, that's the place to go. And because they've been about for so long, they've had more chance of being struck by a giant impact. And we think, you know, back in the earliest kind of age of Earth, we think there would have been more impact craters. And that really stands out because if, you know, you go and look out on a cloudless night, you look up at the moon, you see plenty of impact craters on it. So it tells us about that being an important process on our own planet as well, impacting. Mm.
0: Yeah. You say 3.4 billion years old, these rocks. How old's the Earth anyway?
3: The Earth itself is just 4.5 billion years old.
0: Okay.
3: But we can talk about how we know that. It's actually quite a fascinating bit of science.
0: Tell me about how we know how. So have they found a rock from that is as old as 4.5 billion?
3: No, not at all. Rocks are generally much younger than that. But what we have found that's about 4.5 billion years old is meteorites. So meteorites are the bits that have come together and coalesced to form our planet itself. Mm. So by like holding a meteorite, you're actually going to be holding something that is probably older than the age of our planet itself, because it's the primordial little bits that came together. But in terms of how we tell the age of these rocks, we look inside them at individual little mineral grains. And those mineral grains, some of them contain uranium. And that's important because uranium over time changes to lead. So if we can measure the amount of uranium and the amount of lead, and we know the rate of change between the two, we've got this inbuilt stopwatch.
0: Oh, okay.
3: Yeah.

0: Okay, so hang on. You're saying in theory, what? So if the Earth is 4.5 billion years old,
1: yeah.
0: But you're saying we really couldn't find a rock that old. I'm not with you on as to why.
1: Well, because we know the age of meteorites, so okay. We can take a meteorite and work out the age of meteorites, and they all come back at roughly the same age, and we know because of the chemistry of meteorites, those are the starting chemistry of our planet. And that fits with the idea that our planet grew from coalescing all these meteorites together, and it grew out. So that gives us this kind of timeline of processes. So then we can go off to the Pilbara and look at some ancient rocks on Earth, and they reflect a later melting process on our planet that's about 3.4 billion years old.
0: Mm. What's an old rock look like? I mean, does it look like a modern rock, if that's even a useful term?
1: Yeah. That's actually a really interesting question. So what you kind of get is you get rocks that are two different colors. You get dark-colored rocks, uh-huh. And those are mainly basalts, and they're iron and magnesium rich. And then you get these light-colored rocks, and they're mainly granites, so just like your traditional kitchen benchtop. So they look exactly like that. And what that's really telling us about the old mantle, the deep part of Earth, which are the basalts, the black-colored rocks. Mm-hmm. And then as those basalts melted and got pummeled by impacts, so got pummeled by all these incoming meteors, they started to melt. And the technical process then is called differentiation. So it basically means, you know, separating parts from each other. And what you would have separated out are then the granites, the light-colored rocks, and they're the things that are more buoyant. And they essentially float on an ocean of the basalts. And it's how we basically separated the chemistry of our planet.
0: Okay. The technology you used to work out the age of these old rocks was originally used to date moon rocks, apparently. The machines.
1: Yeah, that's right.
0: The machine's called a shrimp.
1: Yeah, that's right. So it stands for a sensitive high-resolution ion microprobe. And it was it's an Australian invention designed in Canberra and was actually used to date some of the, you know, the lunar return samples. So some of the moon rock was analyzed there. But it's widely used now by geological surveys to help understand the age of minerals in rocks, and that helps us make geological maps, which is actually really important for the exploration industry. So, yeah, the interesting thing with the instrument itself is it fires a beam of oxygen ions into little crystals and fires a bit of the crystal, it ablates it, and then it goes into a mass spectrometer. But you're basically talking about analyzing bits of crystals that are smaller than the width of a human hair.
0: Wow. You've worked on some interesting things. You've also worked on Stonehenge.
1: Yeah.
0: So did you find out that the stones came from an ancient civilization is far, far away in another galaxy or not?
1: Not quite another galaxy, but some people would say Scots are from another galaxy. But so we used exactly the same technology as dating ancient meteorites and ancient craters to date some crystals within parts of the center of Stonehenge. So Stonehenge consists of, you know, three different types of rocks. You've got the big upstanding blocks that are called the triathlon, and they kind of come from quite nearby. We've then got other rocks called bluestones that came from Wales. And then the central stone is called the altar stone, and it's kind of a flat-lying stone. Some people thought it was where they might have, you know, sacrificed people. But anyway, it's a flat-lying stone. Mm-hmm. And we were lucky enough to get permission to work on an existing sample of that material.
0: You didn't chip it. You didn't surreptitiously
1: chip it. No, we didn't chip a bit off. Anywhere near it. And the ages that came back for that rock match very closely rocks in Scotland. And it gives us like a DNA fingerprint, if you like, of that rock.
0: Hang on, are you saying the rocks came from Scotland?
1: The central rock came from Scotland, yeah.
0: What? Mm-hmm. Yes. Hang on, that's too far away.
1: Yeah, well, that's what everyone says, but I can tell you how they likely did it as well. So
0: how did they likely do it?
1: Yeah, well, okay, so most people think they might have, you know, dragged them across the countryside, but that would have been pretty difficult.
0: Not from Scotland down to
1: Stonehenge. Yeah, exactly, not from Scotland. So what we think is they probably put them on a raft, and we know there was seafaring abilities at that time. Mm-hmm. And I think there's actually a clinch.

0: feature in the story, because there's also an axe head found at Stonehenge as well. And that axe head is very distinctive. The rock that it's made from is a very distinctive rock that can only have come from Scotland. So we think there was actually quite good trade and communication networks back in the Neolithic. So this is roughly about the same time as the pyramids.
1: Mm. Yeah, well, don't get us started on the pyramids as to how they floated those rocks around the joint either, because that is a whole other thing. So you're working, yeah. So you can basically figure out the age of any rock on the planet, can you?
0: Well, we'd like to think so. Some rocks are much easier than others. Hmm. So it all comes down to basically finding these little crystals within the rocks that contain uranium, and some rocks are better for that. And some are not as good. So the crystal that we're actually looking for is called zircon. So it's a zirconium silicate mineral. Mm-hmm. And when a lot of rocks contain that mineral, and that's great, makes our life easy. But occasionally there's rocks that don't contain much of that. And then it's much, much harder work to try and find a crystal that we can date the age of.
1: Mm. Well, deep in the Earth's crust, I suppose it gets harder, doesn't it? But do we know what the Earth's mantle's made of, don't we?
0: Yeah, we've got good ideas of that, and that's where, you know, you get things like basalts coming to the surface, and they would have come from the mantle, and they've got compositions we can use to help track the chemistry of the deep part of our Earth. Yeah,
1: right. So it's solid rock all the way down to the centre where there's a liquid iron core. Is that right?
0: Yeah, so we get to a point where rock is actually behaving much more like a liquid. You know, it becomes hot and plastic and flows. So the crust, which is the shallower part of our planet, is mainly the buoyant granite that we've been talking about, and it's floating on top of this more mobile and viscous mantle that moves over time because it's warmer and it's heated up. So you know, the way it's heated up is actually quite interesting as well. So the heat comes from radioactive decay because, you know, these rocks contain a little bit of uranium, and that uranium produces heat. But there's also quite a bit of energy left over from coalescing all those meteorites we were talking about. So that's the leftover planetary energy when we were bringing all these things together to form our planet. So there's that kind of leftover heat as well.
1: Well, Professor Chris Kirkland is with us from Curtin University. It's fascinating rock science, isn't it? Are you any good at discovering gold and things like that?
0: Well, I try to be, actually, no joke, because that's a lot of the work we do. We use these instruments to help understand ore deposits. And in Western Australia, a lot of deposits are based around gold. Hmm. And they tend to occur where you've got large fractures in the rock. Uh-huh. And these fractures are bringing up mantle material, and that mantle material is bringing up metals with it, and where those metals are interacting with the crust is exactly the sort of places you seem to get gold deposits.
1: Oh, wow. Keep this information to yourself and just share it with me and some others, Chris. terrific to talk with you. I appreciate it. Expertise is an amazing thing. Thank you, Chris.
0: No worries.
1: Chris Kirkland, professor from Curtin University. What a fascinating bloke, eh?
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3: on ABC Radio.
1: Some people have very cool jobs. Thank you, Philip from Cogra, who says, Phil, come on, Mick Jagger looks like a typical old rocker. Although 4.7 million years seems a bit much. No, fair enough. Fair enough too. Yes, Matthew Doran, what an excellent reporter he is. I wish more Australians would listen to this sort of quality reporting on the ABC. Thanks for your show, Philip. Thank you, Christine in Brisbane. That's very kind of you. I entirely agree with you about Matthew Doran, who I think is just an outstanding reporter. Yeah, indeed. If he's ever back in the country, we'll get him in the studio. We're about to play the Mighty Challenge, by the way. Up next is news first and then the Mighty Challenge. 1-300-800-222. 1-300-800-222 is the number. Anne from Caulfield, I see you there. Would you like to join her? 1-300-800-222. We'll do that straight after the news.

0: ABC News with Glenn Lauder. Ukraine's president is appealing for support from NATO countries following a Russian attack that's killed at least 33 people and wounded 18 in the country's east. With the story, here's Eliza Getzy.
1: Images posted to X by the Ukrainian Parliament's Commissioner for Human Rights, Dmytro Lubinets, shows the burned-out shell of a bus. Another image shows several bodies strewn on the ground. Police say two buses have been hit with a glide bomb in a Russian strike on a bus stop in the eastern Ukrainian city of Kramatorsk. Mr. Lubinets says Russia is systematically destroying Kramatorsk and terrorizing civilians. Vladimir Zelensky has since announced negotiators will visit the United States for talks over the next 2 days, urging his US counterpart Donald Trump to step up pressure on Russia while criticizing America's negotiations with Moscow on future economic projects.
0: And in the capital, Kyiv, three people are reported to have died in two separate strikes, while the governor of Russia's Kursk region says one person's been killed in a Ukrainian drone attack there. Meanwhile, Russia's leading AI and technology company says drones have hit a data center in the first major attack of its kind in Russia since the start of the war. Often dubbed as Russia's Google, Yandex says the attack on its Sosovo hub has caused a fire, forcing it to suspend operations at the site, but that its core consumer services have not been affected. It follows Russia's strike campaign on Ukrainian data centres and telecommunications infrastructure over the past month. There's a call for a bipartisan approach to easing reliance on oil as the supply chain bottlenecks in the Middle East show no signs of easing. While the federal government's been focusing on increasing fuel reserves, and conservative parties have called for a move away from renewables, former Deputy Chief for the Royal Australian Air Force John Blackburn insists reducing demand, increasing sovereign capability and protecting logistics are all critical to long-term success. He says ideological battles don't help anyone.
2: It's turning into a short-term, very poorly informed discussion. The only way we're going to solve this is a bipartisan approach. They're not interested in that, because if Labor appears weak, then they will be hammered by the opposition for the purpose of the next election. So we've still got people who really understand there's a problem, but because of the electorate, they're playing silly buggers.
0: The mayor of a Paris suburb says police officers charged at him and protesting students in a confrontation where officers fired tear gas at the group. French students have taken to the streets in another day of protests over poor school conditions and a lack of resources. Schools across the country will again remain closed in an attempt to quell protests and clashes. The mayor of Saint-Denis, Bali Bayagoko, says many of the high school students weren't behaving aggressively.
3: There was astonishment. There was a bit of frustration to see that all the calls for de-escalation in the end had no effect, because those who were there were really determined to come to blows with these high school students, whom I remind you are largely minors.
0: Britain and Israel have announced the UK's diplomatic mission in occupied East Jerusalem will remain open, but at a smaller scale and with a new name. As the BBC's Yelan Nel reports, a compromise deal has been reached after Israel ordered the consulate shut in retaliation for British sanctions on Israeli settlements.
4: This last-minute agreement will see the consulate, founded nearly 200 years ago, rebranded as the UK mission in Jerusalem. Israel's Foreign Minister Gideon Saar said 20 British diplomats, including the Consul General, were being forced out, leaving only seven working at the mission in a very limited role. For now, the UK is holding off reciprocal measures, with the Foreign Office saying some diplomats were being withdrawn temporarily with a plan to build back the British presence in future. The new steps appear to prevent the diplomatic row between two allies, Israel and the UK, from escalating further.
0: Victoria Police say the recent slew of firebombings across Melbourne are likely linked to organised crime groups. Melbourne's experienced its fourth consecutive night of driveway firebombings, with 13 vehicles torched this week. Victoria Police Commander Troy Papworth says the majority of arson attacks are being committed by organised crime groups as a means of intimidation. He says young people are being pressured into committing these crimes, with a 13-year-old boy currently fighting for his life after sustaining burns to 90% of his body during a botched arson attack on Monday.
5: These crimes have life-changing consequences, not only for these people, but for the people they're committing it against and for the communities involved.
0: And Australia's test cricketers are expecting South African crowds to try to taunt the side over Sandpaper Gate 7 years ago. Australia's playing its first test series in South Africa since the saga, with the third test to take place at the same venue, Cape Town. ABC News.
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0: Yes, well, hello, and how are you? Philip Clark with you on ABC Radio. This is Nightlife, and we're into the third hour of the program. It's 6 past midnight, Eastern Time. I know, Queensland, you're included in Eastern, but you're only 6 past 11. Some parts of the country are ahead of you on this matter. 6 past 9 in Western Australia, 24 to midnight in South Australia, 24 to 11 in the Northern Territory. Just some advance notice, if you're in Perth, from midnight till 5 a.m, you're likely to lose your FM signal for transmitter repairs. 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We're about to play the Mighty Challenge if you would like to have a crack. You can text answers on 0467-922-702, but you can't win that way. And in the end, is winning not the point? Probably not. Participation's even more important. Thanks for all the texts, by the way. Matthew Doran, give that man a prize. What a journal. Yeah, well, I hear to that. You'll get nothing but a furious agreement from me about that. All right. Coming up after the Mighty Challenge, by the way, Dave's Desk, yes. Dave's tonight going to, well, he's been rummaging around under the Nightlife bar. You know what he's like under there. And he's come up with, well, I thought it was going to be the song Out of Beaches, but it's not. He's come up with a Bette Midler song. You'll love it, I know. But we'll recount the life and times of one of America's most enduring film and singers, film star and singers. Bette Midler, that's all on its way. For Ray in the Bay says, Phil, if pineapples are so prickly in an effort to protect their delicious flesh, how tasty do you think a hedgehog would be? Ray in the Bay, that's a very tasteless question, if I, you know, might continue the metaphor. Soft Dog says, is our listener in Vanuatu's area okay tonight? I agree with you, Soft Dog. Quite frankly, I have been nothing but a sea of disappointment about the fact that we're banging on about how we're broadcasting right through to the Pacific, to Moresby, to Honiara, Port Vila, Tonga, Samoa, Tuvalu, Fiji, Kiribati. I mean, you know, our Prime Minister's just been in your region, banging on about, you know, the obvious dangers of climate change to the region. And have you had a single call? Nothing. Not a cracker. Do you reckon somebody at Radio Australia's pulled the plug out? No, they wouldn't do that. They wouldn't do that. Come on, Nightlifers of Honiara, Port Vila. Give us a call. 1-300-800-222 is our number. Is everybody set and ready? You know what? Because if you are, so am I.
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0: Here's 25 questions in 5 categories. Our categories tonight are category number 1. Who would have guessed? It's World Octopus Day. 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Anne from Caulfield is going to kick us off tonight. Hello, Anne. Welcome back.
2: Hi, thank you. And I believe I owe you, I don't know if it's a congratulations or a best wishes, on becoming on almost being a grandfather.
0: Yeah, no, I haven't yet. But thank you, Anne. You know, I'm spending all the excitement too early.
2: But no, it only gets better once the child's born.
0: I'm sure that's right. Yes. No, I'll be heading over there.

0: in the first week of December. And hopefully, fingers crossed, everything will be hunky-dory, and here we go.
1: Well, good luck.
0: Thank you. Thank you for that. What do you like here, Anne? World Octopus Day, The Mighty Challenge, Steven Spielberg movies with two-word titles, Shipwrecks and Castaways, Road Vehicles.
1: Let's try octopuses, please. Octopi, I think. Whatever.
0: Octopoidals, I think, is the correct term. Or ought to be the correct term, if you know what I mean. World Octopus Day. Who would have thought? Question number one. Which one of the Beatles wrote Octopus's Garden?
1: Oh, gosh. I've only got a choice of four. I'm thinking either Ringo or John. I'll say Ringo.
0: Correct.
1: Not with any
0: oh, no, correct, of course. Ringo writes all the silly songs, doesn't he? Yellow Submarine and Octopus's Garden and, not for him, the big themes of modern existence. Oh, no.
2: I'd like to be

0: I'd love to bring He's there nosing around in his yellow submarine and the octopus's gut. Ah, well.
1: Very profound words.
0: What's that?
1: Very profound words.
0: Now, Anne, back on this matter, which I know you're as concerned about the matter as I am, of our lack of response, despite my endless spruiking of them, of our Pacific listeners, someone saying to me, but you don't say who you are. Hi, Phil, I messaged last week from Port Vila. They only started an hour after your show started and only played an hour via Radio Australia. Is that right? Is Radio Australia only playing an hour of us? Oh, that's not good. That's no good.
1: Tell that person to message back.
0: Yeah, but they don't say who they are. But can you message back and say who you are? Give us a call. I mean, you know, via the miracles of the internet, I don't think that's too difficult. 1-300-800-222. Linda from Hobart says, I've been to Port Vila. Does that count? No, Linda. What do you like, Anne? Question number two. We're in World Octopus Day.
1: Look, I fluked one, so let's see how I go with the next one.
0: Question number two. World Octopus Day. Anne, flushed with success after identifying Ringo as the writer of Octopus's Garden. Question number two. What was the name of the German octopus who became famous for accurately predicting the results of the 2010 World Cup?
1: Oh, gosh.
0: You remember the story?
1: I remember, and I was sort of hanging on to hear the predictions, and I'm sorry, I don't know the name. I'll say Fred, but I've got no idea.
0: I'm glad we got Fred out of the way. thanks, Anne. See ya.
1: See you, Carl.
0: No, it was not. It was not Fred. Mario from Lanier. Hi, Mario.
2: Good morning.
0: Morning. Question two. World Octopus Day. What was the name of the German octopus who became famous for accurately predicting the results of the 2010 World Cup?
2: Well, as my usual answer, I have no idea.
0: Yeah, that's right.
2: But I'll say Ziggy.
0: That's a good name for an octopus.
2: Yeah, I think so. I think it's a German name as well.
0: Oh, I don't think it's a German name, is it?
2: Well, it should be.
0: Ziggy?
2: That's Ziggy,
0: Zygmunt. Oh, maybe. Well, then, no, there's
2: Z-I-G-G-Y, Ziggy.
0: Yeah, is it short for, is Ziggy Stardust. Short for something, or is it Ziggy Stardust?
2: No idea. I've got no idea about anything.
0: No, you and I are well of ignorance about this matter, Mario. We'll move on because someone will know.
2: Eventually, yeah.
0: Thank you, Mario.
2: Thank you.
0: Yeah, bye. I don't think Ziggy's a German. Isn't Ziggy a German name? Sounds Polish to me. I think more Zygmunt. Mind you, if it was Polish, it wouldn't be spelt with any recognisable number of letters that we could guess at it from. 1-300-800-222 is my number. Reese from Perth. Hello, Reese.

0: G'day.
1: Oh, g'day, Reese. How are you?
0: Good, thanks. How are you?
1: Good. School holidays, eh?
0: Mm-hmm.
1: Mm-hmm. Has it been fun?
0: Yeah, very fun.
1: Very good. Question number two. What was the name of the German octopus who became famous for accurately predicting the results of the 2010 World Cup, which I suspect, Reese, is before you were born?
0: That is correct. But I totally do not know.
1: No, that's okay. You got anything planned? What is this? This is the last week. Is this the last week of the holes? Yeah.
0: Yes, and this is the third generation of my family that has been listening to this quiz.
1: Hey.
0: And my grandma's listening to this right now.
1: What's her name, Reese? You better say hello to her.
0: Her name is Helen.
1: No, she's
0: Helen
1: she's Grandma Helen.
0: Yeah.
1: Oh, good on you, Reese. Well, thank you. And a big cheerio to Helen. And a big cheerio to you and the rest of your family. Reese, good on you. Thank you.
0: Thank you.
1: Bye.
0: Bye.
1: Have fun for the rest of the holes. Ziggy is a traditional name. Oh, it is a traditional German name. It's a diminutive or nickname for Siegfried, Sigmund or Sigmund. Okay, I stand corrected. I think the only Ziggy I knew was not German. I think that's why. Yes, it is. Thank you. Everyone's piling in on this. Okay, we accept. Yes, accept it. Ziggy is short for Siegfried and Sigmund, and therefore it is a German name. All righty. Sharon from Ballarat. Hello, Sharon.
2: Hello. Did you watch Get Smart? What? You would have known that.
1: I try to know everything, Sharon, but I often fail.
2: Not good enough. You should know absolutely everything.
1: Well, I agree. I agree with that. Yeah, I agree with that.
2: You do nearly. You're a polymath.
1: What do you reckon, Sharon? We're on question number two. Are you back in? You're not back in bed. You haven't got out of bed, have you?
2: Oh, I got out to get a present ready for today. You want to hear the card?
1: Oh, it's one of those ones when you open up, it goes boom.
2: They're cats. They're dancing cats. Oh. They're a cat person.
1: Okay.
2: Do you like cats?
1: No. I had a cat once. I had a cat once, Sharon.
2: I've already got a grandpa card for you. I'll send it off when you
1: do it when it happens. Yeah.
2: Yeah, tell me when it's happened. Okay, so I'm working this out logically.
1: Was the name of the German octopus who became famous for accurately predicting the results of the 2010 World Cup?
2: You've given us two hints, I think, inadvertently or on purpose. One was that it's probably not a German name. And the other one is...
1: I don't think I said that, but anyway.
2: Well, if you're a polymath, you do these things without thinking. And about it, I mean too much, because it's in your head all the time, everything, because you're pretty so smart. And I'm not being sardonic there. You really are. That's why we love listening to you. Now, just sorry, what I was going to say was...
1: You've got to say the answer, Sharon.
2: I'll tell you why, though, very quickly. The clue was about the Beatles. So I think it's one of the Beatles' names from memory, and it was English. So we've already had Ringo. We've already had John. What about Paul McCartney? Is it Paul?
1: Correct, it is. The name of the octopus was Paul. Very good. All right, question number three. What do you want to do? Stay with World Octopus Day or move to the Mighty
2: Chapel? Octopi. I won't probably get the next one, but it'll be fun.
1: Which 2004 superhero movie stars Alfred Molina as the villainous Dr. Octopus?
2: Oh, gee, I don't watch television. I don't watch streaming. I only go to the cinema. And I didn't get to that one, but it sounds great.
1: See you later, Sharon.
2: See ya.
1: Bye. Sharon, one of our many bedbound nightlife mighty challengers. Ziggy, I am told, means victorious peace or victorious protection in old High German. Oh, there you go. Someone's accusing Sharon of being on the bubbles. I don't think that's right. No, that's not right. Sharon's always got the ticker turned up to dial 10, 1-300-800-222.

0: Yes, we do. Thank you, Latif. And Fred from Woolgoroo, who sounds a bit bad-tempered. If you got on with the quiz, Port Vila would get to hear the lot within the hour. All right, Fred, you could give us a call and answer some questions, then we'd all make it easier. Trevor from Croydon Park. Hi, Trevor.
1: Hi, Phil.
0: Question number three. World Octopus Day. Which 2004 superhero movie stars Alfred Molina as the villainous Dr. Octopus?
1: Well, I know it was a Spider-Man. Now, I don't know if you're going to be fastidious about which number.
0: Well, you know what I'm like.
1: It wasn't the first one, because it was the Green Goblin. So I'll go Spider-Man 2.
0: Correct, it was. It was the villainous Dr. Octopus was in Spider-Man 2.
1: It's mainly been said about Ziggy Siege. Well, there's a notorious recent memory. There was a certain salutation, which meant hail to victory. Ziggy is a Siegbund or a Ziggy or a Zig, a Siegfried, sorry, or a Siegbund.
0: Oh, you mean is that notorious? Okay, I see what you're saying, yes.
1: Yeah.
0: Well, how did that come? Oh, victorious peace, I see.
1: Hail to victory.
0: Hail to victory, because that's what it means in old German, yeah. Okay.
1: Yeah,
0: got it. Joan from East Geelong says, my father-in-law was Polish and his name was Zygmunt Ziggy.
1: Yeah.
0: Oh, no, it was Zygmunt. Oh, Ziggy for short, yeah. Yeah, no, that's why I thought it was Polish, but that's only because the only person I've ever known who's called Ziggy, I've known two people who were called Ziggy. In my class at school, Trevor, I know you're busting to hear this, there was a little kid.
1: Absolutely.
0: He was a little kid. He was the shortest, littlest kid in the class, and his name was Ziggy, and he was one. But then I knew an adult called Ziggy, but they were both Polish. Both of them were Polish, so there you go.
1: Being little wouldn't have had anything to do with a cigarette butt.
0: I don't think it was anything that I could not imagine Z getting into the fags. No, not Trevor.
1: The same size thing. Oh. But,
0: yes. No. Yeah. Hey, question number four. We're in World Octopus Day. You can move.
1: No, keep it going.
0: Question number four, World Octopus Day. A species of deep-sea octopus with large head fins that resemble ears is named after a Disney movie character. Which one?
1: Oh, the large ears would seem to be a clue to Dumbo.
0: Correct.
2: Dumbo, the ninth wonder of the universe, the world's only flying elephant.
3: Did you ever see an elephant fly?
4: Well, I seen a horse fly.
5: I seen a dragon fly.
6: I seen a house fly.
7: See, I seen all that too. I seen a peanut stand and heard a rubber band. I seen a needle that winked its eye. But I be done seen about everything when I see an elephant fly.
8: What you say, boy?
7: I said when I see an elephant fly.
0: Oh, dear. How good. Rightio, question number five.
1: I never had heard of a Dumbo octopus, but just...
0: Well, now you have. It still lives in the deep sea, you see. Well, that's far beyond the reach of even Ringo's yellow submarine. I don't think you can get down that far, Trev. Question number five, World Octopus Day, if you like. Actually, this is the last one. This is the last one in World Octopus Day.
1: Yeah, okay.
0: Good grief. All-time high is the theme song of which 1983 movie?
1: Yes, the very politically incorrect title, Octopussy.
0: Correct, yes. Not a title I suspect you would get away with anymore, but there you go. We're in-

0: Yes, I suspect All Time Highs probably doesn't pass muster much anymore, the Trevor.
1: Yes, because I don't think Austin Powers is around anymore.
0: No, no. All righty, question number six. Now, no more World Octopus Day. So we have The Mighty Challenge, Steven Spielberg movies with two-word titles, Shipwrecks and Castaways, Road Vehicles.
1: Okay, Spielberg.
0: How many have you got right so far? Three. Okay. Yeah. Steven Spielberg movies with two-word titles. Colin, that's correct, actually. Speaking of school holidays and octopus, in the 1980s, the ABC used to play afternoon cartoons, one of which was Squiddly Diddly. I remember that. A memorable favourite as a young child. I wasn't a young child in the 80s, but I do remember Squiddly Diddly. Yes, Bobsled says, if I said octopussy, I would get a kick in the tentacles, which would be completely appropriate, I would think. Bobsled. Okay, question number six. Steven Spielberg movies with two-word titles.
1: Right.
0: What was the highest grossing film of 1993?
1: Would it be Schindler's List?
0: No, not Schindler's List.
1: No. The other one.
0: Sorry, Trevor. See ya. Yeah. Bye. Right. Bye. No, not Schindler's List. Yes, Jason from Port Douglas says Octopussy was Roger Moore's last Bond film. Oh, yeah, it would have been. It would have been. Yes, all right. Okay. Okie doke, where are we? 1-300-800-222 is my number. Paulie from Oak Flats. G'day, Paulie.
2: How you going, Phil?
0: I'm pretty good, yeah.
2: Quick correction, Roger Moore, it was his second last film. It was A View to a Kill was his last film with Grace Jones.
0: Oh, was he?
2: Yeah, okay. 1985, and Octopussy came out in 1983. And just quickly, it was one of the highest earning gross, earning $190 million worldwide.
0: Oh, okay.
2: Octopussy, yeah, it was a good earner for the Brocklife Films.
0: Okay. Was that the one, it was set in India, wasn't it?
2: Yeah, set in India, yeah.
0: And was that part of it set at the Lake Palace Hotel?
2: Yes, it was, yes.
0: Yeah.
2: I'm a big Bond fan, as you can tell.
0: A friend of mine, I say this because a friend of mine was there at the time.
2: Right.
0: And insists that they were recruited, which I believe, as extras in the movie.
2: Oh, unreal.
0: But unfortunately, we've watched the movie have failed to detect her. And she said she was an extra in one of the scenes that was filmed in the Lake Palace Hotel. But I think she's ended up on the cutting room floor.
2: Yes, maybe, perhaps,
0: Question number extras are often hard to
2: quickly. I'm a first time caller, long time listener.
0: Thank you, Paulie. Good on you.
2: Yeah.
0: We're up to question number six. We're in Steven Spielberg movies with two word titles. What was the highest grossing film of 1993?
2: 1993. I've gone blank. Sorry. Yeah.
0: Well, you don't have to be sorry.
2: I know Schindler's List, that was 94, if I believe.
0: We've had Schindler's List, Schindler's List. No.
2: Yeah, not Schindler's List. Two-word titled, is it? Yeah. No, sorry, I've got
0: no good.
2: No idea. Yeah, no good.
0: Hi, Polly, thanks for giving us a call. You can do it again now.
2: Yeah, thank you.
0: Good on you. Bye. It's very nice to have him on. All righty. Nick from Budgie Boy. Hello, Nick.
3: Bill.
0: How are you?
3: Oh, I'm all right, mate.
0: What's happened? Oh, you're on the way home from work. Okay, yeah. What's the first thing you're going to do when you get home and go in the front door, Nick?
3: Get bowled over by the labs and take my contact lenses out and spend some quality time on the couch.
0: Hey. Labs all over you. Hang on. Will the labs have been fed?
3: Yeah, oh, yeah.
0: Yeah, good.
3: Oh, yeah.
0: Yeah, good.
3: I reckon that if you fed them hourly, they would probably wouldn't need a watch.
0: I know.
3: Like you would, yeah. They're incredible.
0: What is it about labs and food? What is it about labs and food? They have no appetite control whatsoever.
3: No. It's sort of because they do have their evening meal upstairs, and there's like this little shelf at the end of the kitchen bench where their ceramic bowls sit, and one of them nudges it with his nose to sort of ring Pavlov's bell, so to speak. You know, like it's time to eat. And,
0: they're very smart. Anyway. They're very smart dogs, Labs. Very smart dogs. Question number six. What's the names? What are their names, Nick?
3: We've got Nifty and Rosie.
0: Nifty and Rosie. Good on you. All righty. What was the highest grossing film of 1993? Steven Spielberg movies with two word titles. It wasn't Schindler's List.
3: I've got to say, Phil, I may have overindulged in a lot of recreational pharmaceuticals in 1993.
0: Yeah.
3: And I can't remember a bloody thing. When it comes to movies, I can't. I couldn't even make one up, I don't reckon.
0: To paraphrase that phrase about the 1960s, Nick, if in your case, if you can remember the 90s, you weren't really there.
3: It would appear that way anyway.
0: All right, mate. Good luck with the labs. See ya. Bye. Okay, well, in that case, Glenn from Penrith. Hello, Glenn.
4: Hello, Phil. How you going?
0: Pretty good. What was the highest?
4: I was going to say, if he's got Labradors, that's why he gets saying he doesn't need his contact lenses if he's got Labradors, does he?
0: That's true. Hey, what was the highest grossing?
4: I just thought that was ironic when those two together.
0: What was the highest grossing film of 1993?
4: Yeah. I had two. One was Schindler's List, and that went. So the other one has to be Jurassic Park.
0: Correct. Yes, it was. It was Jurassic Park.
5: Since the beginning of time, man has searched the Earth for evidence of its past. But while some have looked for clues to the mystery, one man has found the way to bring the mystery back to life.
0: Oh, yes, I know. What a movie it was.
4: Yeah, that would have been just a 1993's highest grossing film that would have been Steven Spielberg. That just give it away a bit.
0: Yes, back on Labs, my texter says, yeah, agree about Labs. Mine ate a loaf of bread without a blink. They would. They just, Labs and food, I'll tell you. Question number seven.
4: If there's no food and they're not trained properly, they'll tear things apart.
0: Question seven, what do you want to do? Steven Spielberg movies with two-word titles?
4: Yeah, what are the others again, Mark?
0: The Mighty Challenge, Road Vehicles, Shipwrecks and Castaways.
4: I might just have a crack at The Mighty Challenge.
0: The Mighty Challenge, question number seven. What type of animal was Mighty Joe Young?
4: Well, that is a challenge. I wouldn't even know. I've never heard of Mighty Joe Young, but I'll just say a goat.
0: Not a goat. See you, Glenn. You can butt off, as they say. Alrighty. Dick from Wollongong. G'day, Dick.
6: Hey, Phil, how are you?
0: Pretty good. We're up to question seven. The category is the Mighty Challenge. This is the Mighty Challenge, and the category is the Mighty Challenge. What type of animal was Mighty Joe Young?
6: Oh, geez, yeah. You lost me on that one. Mighty Joe Young, gorilla?
0: Correct.
6: Oh,
0: Mighty Joe Young was a gorilla. Yes, correct. All righty, question number eight. We're in the Mighty Challenge. You can stay there or you can move somewhere else.
6: You run out of octopus, have you?
0: We've run out of octopus. Z-z-z-z.
6: Okay, stick with. Hey, why do they call? Why do they say octopuses have got tentacles when there's only eight legs, and not ten? I don't know. But anyway, yeah, we'll go for the.
0: Well, you mean they should be called decatals or something? You know.
6: Yeah. Right.
0: Anyway, let's move on, Dick.
6: Yeah. No worries. I'll go for the mighty.
0: The mighty challenge.
6: Yeah.
0: Which 2000?

0: 2003 film stars Jim Carrey, Morgan Freeman, and Steve Carell?
1: Oh, and what's the
0: category is The Mighty Challenge.
1: The Mighty Challenge. Steve Carell, Jim Carrey, The Mighty. It's got Mighty in the word. No, that's something. No.
0: All right, Dick, we'll move on. Thank you anyway. Bo from the truck. G'day, Bo.
2: G'day.
0: Hello.
2: Bo from where? Bo from the road.
0: Bo from the road, yes. Bo from somewhere on the thin white line. Actually, yeah, no. Bo from somewhere on the right side of the thin white line.
2: Actually, on the left side of it.
0: Yeah, I don't want you to be on the line at all. That's right.
2: No.
0: All righty, The Mighty Challenge, which actually there's a category here for you if you get that far, Bo. Which 2003 film stars Jim Carrey, Morgan Freeman and Steve Carell? This is in a category called The Mighty Challenge.
2: I'm only a so-so fan of Jim Carrey, but I love this movie. It's Bruce Almighty.
0: Correct. Yes, it was. It was Bruce Almighty. The Mighty Challenge. All right, you can stay here. Otherwise, you can move to Road Vehicles, Shipwrecks and Castaways, Steven Spielberg movies with two-word titles.
2: I bet you can't guess where I'm moving.
0: I know where you're going.
2: Vehicles.
0: Road Vehicles, it is. It wasn't written for you, Bo, but it could be. Question number nine. Which animal is the emblem of Mack Trucks?
2: A bulldog.
0: Correct. A bulldog. Gee, this is talking about Coles to Newcastle on this one. you'd be like asking you the price of diesel, Bo.
2: Funnily enough, I don't drive a diesel other than the truck.
0: You can't afford to. I mean, you need two jobs to be able to drive a diesel.
2: I still feel guilty. A couple of years ago, my daughter wanted me to help her get a car, and she had a hard set on she loved Ford Territories. And I talked her into getting the turbo diesel one to save fuel.
0: Oh, yeah.
2: And then we'll turn to the proverbial.
0: Yeah. I've still got one, Bo. I don't operate it much, but I have still got one. It's done 200,000 Ks. It's an old V-dub diesel. But I tell you, I bought it for the same reason, because it would save fuel. Because, you know, do you remember, Bo, back in the day when diesel was cheap, was cheaper than anything?
2: Oh, yeah.
0: I know. And, of course...
2: What's ridiculous is I now drive a somewhat tinkered with, like, potted up...
0: Yeah.
2: XR6 Turbo...
0: Oh, yeah.
2: ...that has to run on straight 98... And it's far cheaper than running the Territory on diesel.
0: Oh, I know, it's crazy, isn't it? I know, that's crazy. Yeah, mine's done 200,000 Ks. It's still in good shape, but you can't putting fuel into it's another matter. Question number 10. Yeah. We're in road vehicles.
2: Yep.
0: Australia's National Motor Museum is located in which state?
2: Depends on which National Motor Museum you're talking. This one's going to have to be a potluck guess.
0: Australia's National Motor Museum is located in which state?
2: I'm going to guess New South Wales.
0: It's got one out of the way, Bo.
2: There you go.
0: See you, mate. See you.
2: National motoring news.
0: Yeah, good on you. Bye bye.
2: Okay.
0: Bo is driving a tanker. Good luck to him, and bless his heart as well, and may he long be delivering. Emily from Rockingham. Hello, Emily.
3: Hello.
0: We're up to question number 10. Australia's National Motor Museum is located in which state?
3: South Australia.
0: It is located in South Australia. Yes. Question number 11. We're in road vehicles, although you can move.
3: Okay, let's keep going.
0: With 681 appearances, which driver holds the record for the most supercar championship race starts ever?
3: Most records. Let's see. It's a tough one.
0: I know. Thanks, Em. See you later.

0: I'm just a bit worried about where we're seeing from. Anyway, 1-300-800-222. Loz in Lynham. G'day, Loz.
1: Oh, g'day. How are you going?
0: Not bad. Question number 11. We're in road vehicles. With 681 appearances, which driver holds the record for the most supercar championship race starts?
1: Well,
0: given that Bathurst is on this weekend.
1: Yeah, are we going back to way back to Peter Brock days, or is the supercars a more recent thing as a matter of nomenclature? You can give me a little hint in the right direction.
0: I can read you the question again. With 681 appearances, which driver holds the record for the most supercar championship race starts?
1: Well, I don't know, Jamie Wincup?
0: Not Wincup, no. Yeah, thanks a lot. You got one out of the way. Not Jamie Wincup. Chris from Macedon. Hi, Chris.
2: Hi, how you going?
0: Not bad, not bad. Question number 11. Yeah. With 681 appearances, which driver holds the record for the most supercar championship race starts? It's not Jamie Wincup.
2: I'll have a guess at Peter Brock.
0: No, it's not Brocky. Thank you, mate. No, not Peter Brock. Matt from Reservoir. Hello, Matt.
3: Hi, Phil. How you going?
0: Yeah, good.
3: Matt from Reservoir is actually in Spring Hill tonight.
0: Is he? Good on him.
3: He is.
0: Good on him. Did he get there under diesel power?
3: No, on a Jet A or whatever. They would have went in the 737.
0: Avgas. Question 11. We're in road vehicles. With 681 appearances, which driver holds the record for the most supercars?
3: I reckon your previous guy might have been. I thought it'd be somebody old, like a Moffat or somebody who'd been around. But I wonder if it's somebody like Lowndes. It's got to be someone who wrote. I'm going to go Craig Lowndes.
0: Correct.
3: There you go.
0: Correct. It was Craig. Yes, Craig Lowndes. Exactly. Question.
3: I saw him race quite early on at Calder Park, actually, a couple of times.
0: Craig Lowndes, yeah.
3: Anyway.
0: Very good. Question number 12, road vehicles. That's where we are. But you can move to shipwrecks and castaways, the mighty challenge.
3: Stone road vehicles.
0: Stone road vehicles? Okay. Question number 12. In what year, or in which year, did the last Holden car roll off the production line?
3: Ooh.
0: I'll give it to you plus or minus one.
3: That's generous.
0: Well, maybe I shouldn't, actually. But maybe I shouldn't, actually.
3: No, I think you should. Go easy.
0: I've already said I had, so, okay.
3: Was it the first?
0: In which year did the last Holden car...
3: So that means 2013 to 16. But when would it have actually shut? I'm going to go 16 or 17? 16? 2016?
0: Is that your answer?
3: Yes.
0: I said I'd give it to you plus or minus one, didn't I?
3: Yes, you did.
0: I did. 2017 was the answer. You sneak through. No, you sneak through.
3: Thank you. Oh.
0: You sneak through. I know I shouldn't have done that.
3: And I knew I should have said 2017.
0: Yeah, sure. Question 13. We're in road vehicles. You can stay there if you like, or otherwise you can move.
3: I'll stay there.
0: Last one in road vehicles. Bo would love this one.
3: Ooh.
0: Which company manufactures FMX, FH16, and FH Aero trucks?
3: DAF.
0: Not DAF.
3: Oh, there you go.
0: There we go. Thanks, Matt. This is one for the truckies, isn't it? Really is.
3: Well, I've spent a lot of time around truckies in my life, Phil, this is going to be, if any of them are listening.
0: They'll be ashamed of you.
3: Thanks for carrying Australia.
0: Yeah, exactly. Thanks for carrying us. Thanks for...
3: No, I'm not what?
0: Truckies,
3: I'm
0: thank... Serious. No, I'm deadly serious. Thank you for carting stuff around, you know?
3: That's it.
0: Exactly. I know. Hear from me. On you, Matt. Thanks, mate.
3: Phil.
0: See ya. Bye-bye. Absolutely. Thanks for... keeping the joint going, because that is actually what happens. Joni from Preston. Hello, Joni.
4: Hey, Phil. It's been a while.
0: It has.
4: Good to be back.
0: Good to have you back. Question 13. We're in road vehicles. Which company manufactures FMX, FH16, and FH Aero trucks?
4: God, I don't know. Any truck
0: it's not DAF.
4: I'm going to say Ford.
0: Not Ford, no. No, fair enough. Thanks, Johnny. Not Ford, no. Chris from Pakenham. Hello, Chris.
5: Hey, Phil, how are you going?
0: Pretty good. Question 13.
5: How many times did you get asked? I don't know.
0: Which company?
5: Still okay?
0: Just
5: checking in. You still okay?
0: Yeah, I'm okay.
5: Since the last person asked.
0: Yeah. No. I don't mind being asked because, you know, like with me, it's, you know, it can be a minute by minute thing.
5: Well, it's, yeah, you don't need a weatherman to know which way the wind blows.
0: Correct. Oh, nice. Yes.
5: Very good.
0: Yeah. Subterranean homesick blues.
5: As you would.
0: Hey, question 13. Which company manufactures FMX, FH16 and FH Aero trucks?
5: I think it's the second biggest export out of Sweden besides ABBA, the Volvo.
0: Correct. Yeah, they're all Volvo trucks. They're all Volvos, FMX, FH16, FH Aero trucks.
5: I think they're trying to get electric motivation in them over there at the moment.
0: Yeah, I know
5: they're doing auto drive, which I feel very uncomfortable.
0: How can a little country like Sweden become a major motor and truck producer? And we can't.
5: Well, they're tall and good looking. How's that?
0: That's the reason. Yeah, that's all.
5: That's all you need to be.
0: They've got long legs and they can reach the clutch. That's it. Yeah.
5: And perfect teeth.
0: What is the dental situation like in Sweden that produces those perfect clackers? You're right.
5: I'm sure you've got many other questions, more urgent than that. I went down to bike meet today on the trusty Black Steed.
0: Yes.
5: And, greeted by about 350 other people, all doing the same thing.
0: Good.
5: On that motorbike. It's a word-of-mouth thing. It started as a classic Japanese vintage bikes.
0: Mm.
5: And people rode past and saw, oh, that's a good idea, I might join in. It's been going a few years now, and it doesn't matter if it falls on a Thursday, like it did this year with Christmas, or last year, Christmas and New Year's, they still get hundreds of bikes there.
0: Hey, nice.
5: They get away from them.
0: Any CB750s?
5: Oh, yeah, there's the whole gamut of, there's Velocettes and BSAs and Harleys and trikes and sidecars. Saw a gold wing sidecar today. That was pretty unique.
0: Question 14. We're in shipwrecks. We have to go shipwrecks and castaways, the mighty challenge, or Steven Spielberg movies with two word titles.
5: That's a trap, I reckon. We'll go to mighty challenge.
0: The mighty challenge. Question number 14 in the mighty challenge. Quote, "Here I come to save the day," is a catchphrase of which animal superhero?
5: Animal superhero.
0: Hmm. "Here I come to save the day," is a catchphrase of which animal superhero?
5: Animal superhero.
0: And the category is the mighty challenge.
5: Mighty. Oh. The mighty. I've got the mighty ducks going through my head, but it's ice hockey. And they're not animals, I don't think. I've got nothing else, mate.
0: Got nothing? Ducks. Thanks, Chris. See ya. See ya. Bye-bye. All righty. What about Paul from Geelong? G'day, Paul.
6: How you going, Phil?
0: Good, pretty good. "Here I come to save the day" is a catchphrase of which animal superhero?
6: Mighty Mouse.
0: Mighty Mouse. Oh, yes.

0: It's a very well-mannered lyric, isn't it?
1: Sounds like the sort of song you'd sing after winning a game of footy, doesn't it?
0: I don't think so. I don't think so, Paul. I don't. In my experience, most of the songs that are sung after you win a game of footy, at least in lower order leagues, are not really broadcastable. Question 15. I'm not going any further than that. Question 15. What do you want to do? The Mighty Challenge or Stephen?

0: Spielberg movies or Shipwrecks and Castaways?
1: Better start you, Phil.
0: The Mighty Challenge. What was the name of Anaheim's ice hockey team from 1993 to 2006? The what?
1: Mighty Ducks.
0: Correct. Yes, they were. In fact, that was given to you by Chris from Pakenham in the previous caller.
1: Oh, he might have helped a little bit. So we put it in the mind.
0: A little bit equals a lot. But that's all right, Paul. That's the way it goes. Question 16. 10 to go. One left in the Mighty Challenge.
1: Yeah, start there, Phil.
0: The Mighty Movie. The Mighty Movie is a 2023 film based on which children's TV series?
1: Children's TV series. Oh, Phil, there's a few out there. I sort of struggle to believe that they would have. Look, I'll just catch Sesame Street, Phil.
0: Not Sesame Street. Thanks, mate. See ya. Bye-bye. Joy from Logan says, crikey, Phil, we owned a CB750 Honda 4 in 1974. Had four pipes that would do 100 miles an hour. Done some miles pinion on it. Yeah. They were quite a bike when they came out for bike lovers. This only means something to bike lovers, but when that Honda 70, that CB750 came out, it was hard to say revolutionary because there'd been 750s before, but this not like this. Four cylinders, it was quite something. 1-300-800-222. Simone from Ballarat. Hello, Simone.
2: Hi, how you going, Phil?
0: Pretty good. The Mighty Movie is a 2023 film based on which children's TV series?
2: The Mighty, I know, the Rugrats.
0: Rugrats. No, not Rugrats. Thanks, Simone. See ya. No, not Rugrats. No. Sam from Harvey. G'day, Sam.
3: Morning, Philip. How are you?
0: Morning. Not bad.
3: Yeah.
0: 10 to go here, Sam. The Mighty Challenge. The Mighty Movie is a 2023 film based on which children's TV series?
3: Would it be Play School?
0: Not Play School.
3: No.
0: Thanks, Sam. Not Play School. Andy from Bateman's Bay. Hello, Andy.
4: Yeah, hello. It's I think one of the only motorbikes that made me nervous when I got on it was, I think some people call it the Bandit, the Suzuki. And in its time, it was the fastest four off the mark.
0: Which one are you talking about?
4: It's a Suzuki, 1980s. And
0: okay, yeah.
4: I think they rode it
0: up. It was a big bike. Yeah, I assume that was a big bike. Yeah, that's true.
4: Yeah, four cylinders and a bit annoying. You'd think they'd put a manifold and make the carbies a bit, like one or two carbies instead of four.
0: a bit annoying. What do you reckon, Andy? The Mighty Movie is a 2023 film based on which children's TV series?
4: No real idea and never watched many children's programs, but I'll just say the Wiggles.
0: Not the Wiggles.
4: Yeah.
0: Thanks, mate. It's got one out of the way. Nightwalkers has got the right answer. Who else has got the right? Kate in Torquay. No, not the Mighty Morphin Power Rangers. Elizabeth says, my brother had a Honda 4. We could hear him coming from miles away. Oh, I don't think they were particularly noisy, the CB750. Not particularly. They were powerful, but... Not unless you put a different tuned exhaust on it. That's true. Justin from Alexandria, hello.
5: Yeah, g'day, Phil. How you going?
0: Pretty good. We're in the Mighty Challenge. The Mighty Movie is a 2023 film based on which children's TV series?
5: Yeah, I was going to say the Mighty Morphin Power Rangers, so I'm going to guess something else. Children's series. I know you don't give any clues. I'm going to guess it is... Oh, geez, I can't even think of any children's series. Animated Scooby-Doo. No idea.
0: No, not Scooby-Doo. Thanks, mate. See ya. Bye. Shane says, what about the Kawasaki Z1? That left a Honda 4 in its wake. Oh, no, it did. That's true, Shane. It was just the nature of the engineering and the type of bike it was when it came out. The Quacker 900, a great bike too, says Robin. Yes, it was. Mel and Leeming's got the right answer here. Chris from Pakenham's got the right answer.

0: right answer. Bridget from Ballarat. Hello, Bridget.
1: Hello.
0: Question 16. The Mighty Movie is a 2023 film based on which children's TV series?
1: It's a guess, but I'll say Paw Patrol.
0: Correct. Yes, it is. It was based on Paw Patrol. Nice work.
1: It gave those vibes.
0: That's it for the Mighty Challenge. So, therefore, and that's it for question 16. We have 9 left, 4 in Steven Spielberg movies with 2-word titles and 5 in Shipwrecks and Castaways.
1: I'll go Spielberg.
0: Steven Spielberg movies with 2-word titles. Which semi-autobiographical film of 2022 stars Gabriel LaBelle, Michelle Williams and Paul Dano?
1: No idea. I'll say Interstellar, that's only one word.
0: Not Interstellar. No. There's got to be 2-word titles. That's true. No, that's not correct. Diane from Perth. Hello, Diane.
2: Hello.
0: Hello. Which semi-autobiographical film of 2022 stars Gabriel LaBelle, Michelle Williams and Paul Dano, and the category is Steven Spielberg movies with 2-word titles?
2: The Fablemans.
0: Correct. The Fablemans, which was supposed to be autobiographical or semi-autobiographical. I never saw it, actually.
2: No, I've never seen it either.
0: Question 18. Do you want to stay with this category or you can move to Shipwrecks and Castaways if you want?
2: Let's stay with this category.
0: Steven Spielberg movies with 2-word titles. Which 2002 film is set in the pre-crime police department?
2: It would be, The Minority.
0: Let's move on, shall we? Ian from Dover in Tassie. Hello, Ian. Hi, Ian. G'day, Ian. Hello. Ian, are you there? Can I hear you? I'll put you on hold, Ian, just in case. Morgan says, yes, no, I agree, Morgan. Yeah, now let's not look. I mean, we're playing the thing in a fair dinkum way, aren't we? Phil, I'm sick of motorcycles. Thank you. 1-300-800-222 is the number. If you would like to call Paul from Plainlands, yes, well, take your point, but still. And did you know also that Mack trucks are built at the same Wacol Queensland facility as Volvo, tailored heavily for local outback and highway conditions? That's true. They're assembled here, aren't they? I think that's right. Okay. Where are we? 1-300-800-222 is the number. Ian is not there. No, he was. Ian from Dover, give us a call back because something's obviously gone wrong with the connection there. Jackie in Yerongabilly says, I failed my motorbike license on a Honda 70 step through. Oh, dear. I had my first motorcycle stack on a Honda 70 step through, Jackie. I had a pillion passenger. We're in a paddock at her father's cattle farm. He was not impressed. As well, he might not be. Fortunately, we were not going that fast and we didn't hurt ourselves. Ian, I've got you back now, but I tell you what, we've got some news to go to. So I'll take you after the news. We're up to question 18. We'll take those answers after the news.
3: ABC News with Glenn Lauder. Britain's announced new sanctions on Russia as Ukraine grapples with the deaths of more than 50 people in 2 consecutive nights of Russian strikes. Ukraine's president's appealing for support from NATO countries in the wake of the latest Russian attack that's killed at least 33 people at a bus stop in the country's east. During a visit with Volodymyr Zelensky in the Ukrainian city of Priluki, where Russian missiles killed 22 people the day before, British Foreign Minister Ed Miliband has reaffirmed the UK's support in practical terms.
4: More sanctions on Russia, on the war machine of Putin, on the shadow fleet, on the oil companies, on the crypto, on the financing of the war. We are here to announce more humanitarian support. We are here to announce more support for energy.
3: The death of 87-year-old Victi Mari Carmen Abascal in Spain has given further fuel to a national movement protesting the country's housing crisis. Hundreds of Spaniards have protested outside Parliament in Madrid and in front of Ms. Abascal's home, furious over her passing. The movement originally sparked late last month after she was forced out of a home of 70 years when the rent was hiked by 300%. Spanish journalist Tommy Velasquez has been at the latest rallies in the capital and says they're only growing.
5: If somebody thought that these protests would fade away, they were completely wrong. The death of Mari Carmen has given a new momentum to these protests.
3: The Australian Chamber of Commerce is calling for more to be done to protect small business amid a national ban on credit card surcharges. The Australian Taxation Office has recently announced it would stop accepting credit card payments from December. It's in response to the Reserve Bank of Australia's reforms to scrap card surcharges, which it claims will help customers save $1.6 billion a year. The Chamber's executive, Andrew McKellar, says many small businesses rely on being able to pay their tax on credit card.
6: We need some flexibility here. Many small businesses do need to have access to that credit card payment option going forward because that's how they manage their cash flows. This is government policy to cut out these surcharges.
3: Consumer advocates fear bargaining power could be completely stripped from Australians while purchasing amid a rise in so-called surveillance pricing. Surveillance pricing essentially sets the cost of a product based on an individual's personal data or information, similar to targeted advertising based on browsing history and algorithms. Andy Kelly from Consumer Group Choice says it could have serious ramifications.
7: It might mean if you were to book a flight, for example, you'll be shown a different price to your neighbour, and essentially to work out, okay, well, what's your maximum pain point? What's the most this consumer might be willing to pay? And so our concern is it completely erodes your bargaining power as a consumer.
3: Humanitarian workers warn Israeli attacks on Gaza are persisting despite a year-old ceasefire and that authorities are still severely restricting aid access. It's been 3 years since the Israeli military launched its war on the territory in response to Hamas' October 7 attacks. Tens of thousands of Palestinians have been killed and nearly 2 million have been displaced. Doctors Without Borders emergency physician Dr. Tsien Min Din says the strip is in ruins.
8: The impact has been devastating. Not much has changed since the announcement of the ceasefire. The violence might be quieter, slower, it might be more insidious, but the fundamental reality ongoing on the ground is one of ongoing civilian deaths, displacement, and profound insecurity.
3: Death row prisoner Krista Pike is reportedly up and walking in hospital after last week's botched attempt to execute her in the US state of Tennessee. The now 50-year-old was sentenced to death after murdering a classmate in 1995. But survived two lethal injections last week. A member of her legal team says Pike is moving around her hospital room for the first time while still being mentally foggy. Earlier, a court ordered all evidence related to the failed execution be preserved, which could lay the groundwork for a lawsuit against the state. And the Canadian poet, writer and translator Anne Carson has won the 2026 Nobel Prize for Literature. Her work often blends verse, prose and dialogue in what critics describe as a genre-defying mix. The 76-year-old's written more than 20 books and translations. Ingrid Carlberg from the Academy spoke to the Nobel laureate by phone minutes before the announcement was made.
9: We didn't have so much time to speak. All she could had time to tell me was that she is for the moment in Iceland, where she's listening to the wind. She was taken by surprise, but very happy.
3: And you've been listening to the latest from ABC News.
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0: Yes, well, hello and how are you? Philip Clark with you on ABC Radio. This is Nightlife. 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The rest of the country should be fine on broadcast. It's the last hour of the program, just gone 1:06 Eastern time, 1:06 in Queensland. In Western Australia, it's 10:06. In South Australia, it's 1:24. And in the Territory, 1:24. Very good to be with you. We're going to finish up the Mighty Challenge, then into issues of the day. Plenty of things around. You might have some things you want to raise yourself. Give us a call, 1-300-800-222. But first up, we have a little thing that we call
1: the Mighty Challenge
0: that we're attending to. Yeah, you're right, Christian Pakenham says, talking about motorcycles is a public service announcement at the moment because it's Motorcycle Awareness Month. It is. That's true. That is true. My friend Julie rides a Suzuki 1250, loves long distance, racked up over 250,000 Ks. Gee, that is some achievement. Very good. All right, 1-300-800-222. Now, Ian from Dover in Tassie, I think we've dug you out again, Ian. Hello.
2: Hello, yes, I am on deck. Good morning.
0: Yes, good morning to you too. All right, we're up to question 18. We were in Steven Spielberg movies with two-word titles. We didn't have a very fair player on before, but which 2002 film is set in the pre-crime police department?
2: Pre-crime police department.
0: It's obviously a two-word title. Steven Spielberg movies are two-word titles. Which 2002 film is set in the pre-crime police department?
2: 2002. Okay, that gives me a good era to think of. I can only come up with RoboCop.
0: One word.
2: Thought so. Well, I didn't. I thought it was two. Thank you, Phil.
0: Thanks, Ian. Bye. See you later. No. All right, 1-300-800-222 is the number. That's a good point. On diesel, says my texter, I suppose the Indian Pacific runs on diesel. Curious about fuel consumption on rail. Well, yeah, they do. I mean, it would cost a fortune, I would imagine. Barbie from Newcastle has got the right answer here. What about Joe from Ridgehaven? Hi, Joe.
3: Oh, hello.
0: Which 2002 film is set in the pre-crime police department?
3: Minority Report.
0: It's Minority Report, yes. We did have that answer earlier, but I didn't think fairly obtained. But anyway, there we go. Joy of Logan says, Phil, Queensland remains on Eastern Standard Time. The rest of you are on EDST, Eastern Daylight Saving Time. Yes, Joy. Well, let's... That's fine. I read the time without comment, Joy. Dave the Truckee had Minority Reports. Jackie had Police Academy, no. All right, question number 19. What do you want to do? Stay with Steven Spielberg or Shipwrecks and Castaways?
3: Shipwrecks and Castaways.
0: Which Dutch ship was wrecked off the coast of Western Australia on the 4th of June, 1629?
3: The Batavia.
0: Correct. The Batavia is, yes, it was. It was the Batavia. All right, question number 20, Shipwrecks and Castaways. Staying here?
3: Yep.
0: Name either of the two Shakespeare plays that open with a shipwreck.
3: Tempest?
0: The Tempest, yes, The Tempest is one of them, yes. You could have also opened with Twelfth Night as well. Okay. Question number 20, shipwrecks and castaways.
3: Yep.
0: In the film Castaway, what type of ball is Wilson?
3: Volleyball.
0: A volleyball, yes, correct. All right, 1, 2, 3, 4, 5 to go. We've got 2 in Shipwrecks and Castaways, 3 in Steven Spielberg movies.
3: Shipwrecks and Castaways has been good to me.
0: Okay, we're staying here. In which Australian state or territory would you find the Shipwreck Coast?
3: Victoria.
0: Victoria is correct. Very good. 1, 2, 3. Hang on, where did you start? You started on question 18. 1, 2, 3, 4 on the trot. Nice work. Question number 22, shipwrecks and castaways. Captain Jonas Grumby and Thurston Howell III were characters from which sitcom?
3: Gilligan's Island.
0: Gilligan's Island, correct. Nice work. That's it for Shipwrecks and Castaways. We've got 3 left, Joe. We're right in Steven Spielberg movies with 2-word titles. Question number 23. Flesh Lump Eater, Blood Bottler and the Bone Cruncher are all characters from which 2016 movie?
3: The Bone Cruncher. I remember that from somewhere. No,
0: good, Joe. All right, mate, thank you, and we'll move on, but thank you for having a crack. Monica from the Hunter Valley. Hello, Monica.
4: Hey, Phil, how are you going? And hello, midwives, paramedics and nurses all working tonight.
0: And more power to their arms everywhere, Monica, and their stethoscopes and their – oh, actually, they wouldn't use stethoscopes, would they?
4: Oh, no, we still do. We have to listen to chess. Now, Phil, I'm ringing up tonight under false pretenses.
0: The old false pretense. Yes, hello, Monica.
4: So, I've come home and there's lots of oranges on our trees and we don't use sprays. It's organic. I've made the marmalade. It's sensational in taste, but it's runny.
0: Oh.
4: Would your people out there tell me, I could add the pectin, but I don't want to add chemicals.
0: Pectin's not a chemical, though, is it? Not really.
4: Well, I don't know. It's just I've got this really good marmalade. It's now 1:10 in the morning.
0: Where is it? It's in the jam pan, is it?
4: Oh, no, I've already put it into jars, but I'm looking at it and I love it. But should I thicken it or should I just stay with it?
0: What do you mean,
4: pour?
0: You mean should you pour it back out of the jars and thicken it up somehow?
4: Well, I can put in that jam set up, but that means I've added a chemical. But at the moment, all I've got is this beautiful organic orange and sugar.
0: Yeah.
4: Which tastes magnificent and is wonderful, but do I add something to thicken it?
0: Let's put it out there, Mon.
4: I think it's pretty in this world where Iran is bombing Saudi Arabia, I think it's a pretty important question, Phil.
0: No, I'd much prefer to discuss this, Monica, I can tell you. but hang on. Have you let it cool yet?
4: Yes, I have. Well, I mean, it's now like 1:10 and I've finally pulled it off at 11:30, but it tastes fantastic. I put it on toast.
0: But it's just too runny, yeah.
4: To quote Monty Python, it's very runny. Yeah.
0: I don't know. What do you reckon Monica should do? We'll put it out there. Should Monica tip it all back into the big pan? And can you add? Well, I suppose you could add jam setter.
4: No, I can. I've got jam setter here, and I have used it in the past. But
0: But jam setter, jam setter is just natural pectin, isn't it?
4: I don't know. I just like. I'm moving more and more as I get older towards just really just natural products. And I was just so delighted to, pull the oranges off and put a bit of sugar in, and
0: Raish reckons you should have added lemon seeds while you're cooking as a setter.
4: I've got seeds in it.
0: Amy says you get more pectin from the skin of the oranges. Well, you'd have some orange skin in there, wouldn't you? Yeah, you would.
4: Yeah. I've actually the recipe I've got is sensational because I meticulously julienne all of the
0: skins.
4: Peel. It's a fantastic. It tastes wonderful, but it's like as Alton Towers man would say, it's very runny.
0: Yeah, I, Monica, as you know, I do a bit of work in the kitchen. I would think myself. I share your thoughts about, you know, how being natural and organic and all that. But I would think, Jam said, it's just a natural. It's a natural pectin. I would think it's okay. But we'll see what others think. Okay.
4: Yep. Good.
0: Now, Monica. Yep. Question yes. number 23. Flesh lump eater, blood bottler, and the bone cruncher are characters from which 2016 movie?
4: No idea, so I'm going to be absolutely outrageous and say The Sound of Music.
0: Not The Sound of Music.
4: Golly!
0: Catherine in Wonthaggi, and as you know, everyone in Wonthaggi is an expert on these matters. Catherine in Wonthaggi, Monica, says marmalade can take a day to set.
4: Okay.
0: Wait till Tuesday before you decide to redo it.
4: Okay.
0: Plenty of other people are saying no. Deborah from the Grove says no, don't put jam setter in. Plenty of people saying leave it alone.
4: Yes. Yep.
0: Okay. Yep. All right.
4: All right.
0: Hang on.
4: Hang on.
0: Pectin's natural in fruit, jam said, is different. I don't think, is it? 2 days from now. Okay.
4: Okay. Right.
0: Robin says cornflour. That's a stupid suggestion, Robin. Sorry, with all due respect. Right. You don't want to put cornflour.
4: Cornflour I do in stir-fry to thicken it. But
0: not in jam.
4: Taste versus viscosity, and it's quite a big dilemma at this in this global crisis of the world, isn't it?
0: Yes. That's true. Yeah. plenty of people are saying, just leave it. Jeannie on the Sunshine Coast reckons you can boil it for longer. Well, yeah.
4: Yeah, I've done that before, but it does something to the integrity, I think.
0: Leave it for a bit and see what happens.
4: I will leave it to the integrity of the nightlife community.
0: Thank you, Monica. See ya. Bye. Night. No, it's a very important question. Annabelle from Osborne Park in Perth. Hello, Annabelle.
5: Hi, how are you?
0: Pretty good. Flesh lump eater, blood bottler, and the bone cruncher are characters from which 2016 movie?
5: Roald Dahl's BFG, of
0: the
5: course.
0: BFG, yes.
6: What kind of a monster are you?
7: Bone cruncher. Child chewer. Meat dripper. Gizzard gulper. Butcher boy.
6: Please don't eat me.
7: You think because I'm a giant that I'm a man goblin cannibal? This be the story of a little gal. There'll be great adventures and laughter. Times will be hard, times will be soft. So hold your breath, cross your fingers, here we go.
6: I'm going to call you BFG.
0: Oh, dear.
5: Happy memories of reading that to my classes.
0: Yeah, good stuff. Ursula in Albany in WA says, Monica, leave it in jars, put it in a dark cupboard and for a couple of months. I'm alarmed. Marmalade maker of 40 years. Monica, you're a champion. Okay.
5: I think you could still put it into a marmalade cake.
0: Oh, okay.
5: Yeah, I'd do that.
0: Make a marmalade. Oh, okay. I've never made a marmalade cake.
5: Oh, marmalade cake's the best.
0: What would you do with Monica's jam? Marmalade.
5: Was it marmalade?
0: It was marmalade. But she said it tastes great, but it's too runny.
5: Was it Seville oranges that she made it with? Is the question.
0: I don't know. I presume so.
5: I would only ever use those personally. And also, I've ridden around Scotland on the back of a motorbike.
0: You have?
5: Yeah.
0: You've ridden around Scotland?
5: Yeah, well, I was on the back. I was pillion.
0: Do you remember the bike? Name of the bike? What type of?
5: The CB600 or CB650.
0: Oh, yeah. Yes.
5: Honda.
0: It was CB650 it would be, yeah.
5: Yeah, 650. It was a very exciting trip.
0: Hey, how about that?
5: Yeah, on the back of a motorbike of a guy I didn't know well enough.
0: Oh, Annabelle.
5: It was very fun, long before I met my husband.
0: That's a very good story. It's very good in your life, Annabelle, sometimes when you're lying in bed on your own and you can think back to what was, what could have been and what was just as well avoided.
5: Yeah, and thank goodness things worked out as they did.
0: Correct. Hey, question 24, Steven Spielberg movies with two-word titles. Which 1993 Spielberg movie is based on a novel by Thomas Keneally?
5: Ooh, Thomas Keneally. 1993.
0: Spielberg movie is based on a novel by Thomas Keneally.
5: Oh,

0: I, who's supremely talented.
1: And, well, yeah, and I am allowed to say that though we have already had Jurassic Park as one answer.
0: Okay, then Schindler's List.
1: Is that your answer? Very good. You see, that's
0: Amazing.
1: that trip around Scotland was worth it.
0: Yeah, and I wasn't able to watch Schindler's List until my kids were really old. So I associate it with it like
1: Oh,
0: 20
1: well, that
0: years.
1: is entirely correct. It's a very disturbing film, Annabelle.
0: Yeah, and so they had to be all over 15 before I watched it.
1: Well, absolutely right. Absolutely right.
0: Yeah, thank you. And it's amazing because I got a magnet last year. I'm the one that worked in the royal household, remember?
1: I know exactly who you are, Annabelle. Annabelle has fingers in royalty. No, that's what I was going to say. Fingers in royalty. That sounds very bad, doesn't it? Annabelle has worked with royalty.
0: Unfortunately, it doesn't count for much anymore that I dance with Prince Andrew, does it?
1: That's the trouble, Annabelle. It's
0: No, it's lost
1: Andrew
0: its
1: is
0: sheen. It's lost its sheen.
1: Andrew is so far in the doodah that he's never going to get out, I don't think.
0: Oh no, so I don't even really bother to use it. When people mention them, I don't even say
1: No,
0: it
1: well,
0: anymore.
1: it's probably a bit malodorous even to mention
0: Yeah,
1: it these days.
0: I know. But I have met Nelson Mandela, so I use that one.
1: Oh, you could use that one. I know you've
0: Yeah,
1: danced with
0: I
1: Andrew,
0: know.
1: but you have had a you've had a, haven't you had a turn around the floor with others? Oh, well, you've been on there when
0: Well,
1: the
0: yeah.
1: yeah.
0: I've been in a sixth with Princess Diana, Prince Charles, Sarah Ferguson, and Prince Andrew, me and a washer-upper and two others.
1: How about
0: Actually, that's an eightsome. Sorry, that was an eightsome reel, not a
1: Stop it,
0: sixsome.
1: stop it. I see, I believe you, but many won't.
0: I can send you pictures.
1: Don't. See you later.
0: Thank you
1: So
0: so
1: good,
0: much.
1: good on you, Bob. I'll put you on hold. Don't hang
0: Bye.
1: up, Annabelle, and we'll get some details from you. Annabelle, did she worked as when she was, kind of a young thing in the royal household in the UK, in Scotland. 1-300-800-222. My texter says, I think you should award text magnets for the winning texter. Paul from Plaidance says, yes, I should have asked him that. Did Andrew sweat when he was dancing? Oh, dear. You see, he's suing, Andrew's suing the police for arresting him in the first place, saying that warrants for his arrest were never properly granted. Yes, Phil, I hate it when you've heard the answer and you say, is that your answer? And what would you do if she changed her mind? Well, you see, Annette, because there is a basic and fundamental rule of the Mighty Challenge is that you can't ask me questions, and people frequently say, for example, is it so and so? Which is a question which I can't answer. But I would like an answer. One, Kitty from Ballina says that marmalade would go nicely poured over pancakes. Actually, there's a natural jelly crystal you can buy and use with juice to make a natural jelly. Those crystals may work. No, there is jam setter. It's a pe jam setter is a pectin. I'm sure it is. I don't think it's an artificial thing, isn't it? I don't think it is. No. I don't think it is. I think it would be okay to use that. But look, I'll defer to marmalade experts because I've only made it once and I'm not a marmalade maker of for many, many, many, many years. But the advice seems to be leave it. Leave it, just leave it, and maybe for a month or two, and then it will come good. All righty, 1-300-800-222 is the number. If you want to continue the discussion, I would be happy to. 1-300-800-222 issues of the day. There's a few things around. Victorian government said no more open fires. Tell us about the joy of a log fire in your house, eh? That's pretty good. Also, retirement's meant to be that period when you sign off from 9 to 5. Have you got things planned? Have you got something planned? You might like to talk to me about that as well. 1-300-800-222 is the number. Rod's on the road. G'day, Rod.
2: G'day, Bill.
1: What's up? You want to talk about the price of diesel?
2: The gentleman was on earlier tonight talking about the price of diesel and everything. I've got receipts in my truck.
1: Yeah.
2: From 2 weeks ago when diesel first hit $107 a barrel.
1: Oh, yeah.
2: And on the Tuesday morning when I filled up, diesel was $2.62 a litre. In the afternoon, when another guy at work filled up at the same

0: service station, diesel had gone up to $2.66 a litre.
1: Yeah.
0: 2 days later, the price of oil was still $107 a barrel. The diesel at that service station was then $2.72 a litre.
1: Yeah, I know. But the thing is, Rod, as I'm sure you know yourself, that the price of diesel and the price of oil are related in some senses, but not by direct relation, because it's a processed fuel.
0: I haven't finished.
1: Rod.
0: Two days later on from that, the cost of oil, the raw product, was still $107 a litre, a barrel, and the cost of the diesel at the pump was $2.90 a litre.
1: Yeah, but Rod, you're not listening to what I'm saying, Rod. It's a refined fuel, which is related obviously to the price of oil in some ways, but not directly.
0: But it didn't change the cost of refining. It didn't change 3 times in 4 days.
1: Yeah, well, depends where.
0: They didn't pay their workers anymore in Singapore.
1: Oh, Rod, I agree with you in general terms. I cannot explain the price of fuel, and.
0: It's the biggest rot in the country.
1: Well, true, and it has been.
0: For the federal government.
1: Yeah. Okay, you might have some different views on it, but the issue at the moment is diesel. Of course, it's a refined fuel, and it comes from refineries, and those refineries are under a lot of pressure. The stuff out of, I mean, for example, Russia's in Orsets, the problem is none coming from there, and we've seen what's happened in the US as well. Their own refineries are churning at, you know, full capacity. The fuel itself is in short supply. That's driving the price. Is the whole thing a rip-off? Probably. But the price of diesel, the price of oil, what's that got to do with the price of tea in China? No, well, that's true, but it's a disgraceful thing at the moment. But trying to tie it directly to the price of oil is a fool's errand, I think. 1-300-800-222 is the number. You're right, who's ever texted me. By the way, I just mentioned Prince Andrew had been suing the Thames Valley Police. Breaking news, he appears he's been successful. The Thames Valley Police have accepted that the search warrants they used were unlawful. I don't know where that leaves Prince Andrew, but so he's not Prince Andrew. I don't know where that leaves Andrew now, but he's accepted the price. Apparently, the Thames Valley. This is breaking news out from the BBC. They accept that the search warrants they used to search their house. I don't know about the arrest warrants. Were unlawful. I wonder where that leads. Leaves him. Jackie in Yeronga Billy says, I'm retiring soon to bed because I've run out of fuel. Paul in the truck in Esperance. G'day, Paul.
2: G'day, Phil. How you going?
1: Good. Have you? Unless you've got complete explanation and wisdom about the price of diesel.
2: Well, corporate's making a lot of profits, and I know that. I work in the industry. I can remember when diesel went to 16 cents a litre. And the farmers were up in arms, and that's when they gave them the rebates for the fuel excise.
1: Mm-hmm.
2: At the same time, petrol went to 30 cents a litre, and people were complaining. And the Indian Pacific, well, I'm not quite sure about the Indian Pacific, but those big freight trains that come from over east to the west, from Port Augusta to Perth, they use 66,000 litres. I know that because they used to fuel them up.
1: 66,000 litres?
2: Yeah, 5,000 tonnes, 5 kilometres long. They use 66,000 litres from Port Augusta to Perth.
1: So 66,000 times, yep. what's the price of diesel at the moment? Say $3?
2: Oh, they don't pay that for it, mate.
1: Well,
2: they don't pay anywhere near that price for it.
1: Okay, but they're going to have to pay something for it.
2: Yeah, they'd probably be
1: fine, though.
2: They'd be paying under $2 a litre for it easy.
1: $2 a litre? So what?
2: Yeah, they would, yeah.
1: 132,000 bucks a trip.
2: Yeah, probably. Yeah, a lot of 5,000 tons of freight on there, mate. That's,

0: spread the cost.
1: Probably cheap.
0: But yeah, they buy it from the refineries as, you know, in like, you know, those big tank lots.
1: Yeah.
0: They just buy and then it's just distributed as and that oil companies.
1: Well, it's all import. It's all imported. Yeah, it's all in. But do they? Hang on. Is there an excise on it? Maybe there isn't.
0: I don't think they do pay any excise. No.
1: Well, if they're not paying any excise, but they're still, look, it's an imported product, diesel, though, Paul. I mean, they're still going to have to pay the market price.
0: Even when it was refined in Australia, mate, they paid a lot because they used to buy it in. They'd buy it by the tank, not the road tank load, by the ship load.
1: Yeah, yeah, yeah.
0: They buy it because, you know, not New South Wales Rail, Big Rail, National Rail, they'd all buy their own fuel. And they'd buy it in huge quantities. In fact, it actually wasn't quite diesel, it was a special, but there's 10 grades of diesel or more, and it's all called LFO, light fuel oil. You go from 1 to 10. And the LFO3 was what the New South Wales Rail used to buy because it had a special blend with special additives to stop the, stop the smoke and stop the,
1: All right, mate. Thank you, Paul. I knew you'd help us. Thank you. Paul in the truck near Esperance. Alrighty, 1-300-800-222. Thanks for the text, by the way. Amanda says, by the way, just back on motorcycles and pillion passengers and pillion journeys, and Annabelle saying she was on the back of a Honda CB650 around Scotland. I've only ever been pillion, says Amanda, but loved it. Went round the Loire Valley in France on the back of a Honda VF1000 Boldor. Ah, well. Also fell off the back of a Yamaha FZR1000 because the bloke accelerated so suddenly. Went down the freeway like a rag doll, didn't break anything. Good old, you're lucky. Amanda, my body did turn all the colours of the rainbow over the next few weeks, though. Thanks for the great show. Thank you. Yes, motorcycle journeys. We could have a whole segment on that, couldn't we? Back on Marmalade Gate and the Marmalade Project, Rachel in Canberra says, Phil, love the Marmalade Project. Monica, wait for it to cool completely to set, and if it doesn't, return it to the boil until it passes the tack test. That's a drip on a cold plate. If that doesn't work, try adding some pectin. Or just enjoy it as it is. Try marmalade poured over sponge cake and serve with fresh cream. Jam setter may have other non-food ingredients. I don't think it does, but I take your point. 1-300-800-222 is the number. Yes, that interesting development in the UK by Prince Andrew. He's won his case, apparently. So if the search warrants were issued illegally, I'm not sure where that leaves him, as I say. In terms of public rehabilitation, he is so far down the tube and so far in the doodah that I don't think he can ever recover. But maybe he's seeking something else. All right, you know what? I believe we're nearly time for
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3: on ABC Radio.
1: Yes, that time of the week. That time of the week which lots of us look forward to, you know what? Because, after everything is said and done and everything is done and dusted, there comes a time when it's time for...
3: It's time for Dave's Discs.
1: Dave.
4: Oh, hello. Motorbikes.
1: Do you ever have one?
4: Yeah, a Honda 50 step-through, postie bike.
1: Yeah, the postie bike.
4: When I was just a kid, we used to ride those. Dad taught us how to ride. And
1: good.
4: He'd have a big old... You know, cruising.
1: I've always loved them, but I've retired my big bike.
4: Yes. And I'm sad.
1: I'm on the scooter at the moment.
4: Yeah, I know. But that's all right. Hey, scooters are okay.
1: Hey, you can put your leg out.
4: That's right. You know, just jump on, grab the cap, and off you go.
1: Drop the knee.
4: Yeah, that's right.
1: Hey, what have we got?
4: We've got somebody special. We're going subterranean, if you like, into the city of New York City for... one of our best, I think, finest of singers, Bette Midler, is adored by fans right around the globe. Apart from her music, there are millions who have flocked to the cinemas to see one of her flicks. for her work in film. Bette Midler was twice nominated for the Academy Award for Best Actress for performances in the drama The Rose and the musical For the Boys. The all-round entertainer has received major competitive entertainment industry awards, including 4 Golden Globes, 3 Grammys, 3 Emmy Awards, and 2 Tony Awards. Bette Midler's first Grammy came in 1973 for Best New Artist. Then came the Grammy for Best Female Pop Vocal Performance in 1981 for the song that we'll feature tonight. And in 1991, she won the Record of the Year for Wind Beneath My Wings. One of the best-selling female performers, Bette Midler has sold over 30 million albums worldwide. As one of the world's most beloved entertainers, she's garnered accolades right across all facets of show business. Bette Midler was awarded a star on the Hollywood Walk of Fame back in 1985 and received the prestigious Kennedy Center honor in 2021 as a 44th honoree. In fact, Bette Midler performed at the Kennedy Center Concert Hall for the very first time way back in March of 73 as part of the Divine Miss M tour. But how many of us know how Bette Midler was awarded the gracious title of the Divine Miss M? Where this eccentric and eclectic showbiz savant began her career? Yes, initially her first job was in a pineapple processing and canning plant. Only appropriate for a girl growing up in Hawaii, I guess. And she earned her way through university studying drama. But back in 1966, she dropped out of university after landing a role in a local film, Hawaii, and then using the earnings to migrate to New York City in pursuit of her dreams. There she joined La Mama, which is a world-renowned New York institution. It's experimental theatre and a dynamic hub for risk-taking performances, and still, to this day, a vital part of New York City's cultural fabric. Bette really made New York her home and fit right in with the creative crowd long before becoming the Disney-fied performer that we see today up on screen. And if experimental theatre wasn't enough, Bette would soon come to garner an audience in the subterranean scenes of The Big Apple. She would soon collaborate with a fellow who would become her musical director and piano accompanist up on stage for performances, Barry Manilow. He helped arrange her breakthrough sound on stage and co-produced her debut album in the studio. Bette would develop a campy, bawdy persona known as the Divine Miss M, combining outrageous costumes, comedic banter, and eclectic musical covers, cabaret style. Those performances would take place in what would also become an institution in New York City, the Continental Baths, a landmark gay bathhouse located in the basement of a Sonia Hotel on the city's Upper West Side. While it was successful as a not-so-secret sex club, the Baths owner, Steve Ostro, decided that on a Saturday night he'd add live entertainment and hired a then-relatively unknown singer who had been a cast member in the original Broadway run of Fiddler on the Roof to perform once a week under a 3-month contract at $50 a gig.
5: We're all set to roll. I know you're all set to roll. And I know you're going to give a very warm welcome to this gal because she is the first great superstar at the Continental Baths. So what more can you say? Here she is, Bette Midler!
6: My 800th farewell appearance here at the Continental Baths. I swear to you, I'm going to give you like a jack-in-the-box. Steven, you know, the owner of this dump, is making a concerted effort to find people who can fill my shoes or my blouses. Anyway, he approached Josephine the plumber to replace me. She declined. She came down and looked the place over and decided she could never get the stains out of these sinks. Each other. Get that blood circulating. Your mother is up here working. Come on. It's very warm in here. I can't tell if the air conditioner is on. I hear something. But I'm not sure that's the air conditioner. You know?
4: This 48,000 square foot bathhouse served as a cultural safe haven for gay men and became a burgeoning hub for eclectic New York nightlife. Bette Midler's flamboyant, high-energy shows would feature 1930s and 40s retro tunes, salty humour, a cappella numbers, and she would famously describe her style as trash with class and sleaze with ease.

Bette Midler's breakout popularity among the continental bathhouse patrons earned her the affectionate moniker Bathhouse Betty. She would also refer to herself as the Divine Miss M during performances up on stage, and after her popularity swelled, the continental baths began attracting mainstream celebrities, much more media attention.

It was quite some eclectic beginnings for Bette Midler and for Barry Manilow as well. The stage so steamy, Barry Manilow could never keep the piano tuned. Now, this cellar downstairs in the Ausonia Hotel on Upper West Side of New York was becoming popular for more reasons than its patrons had anticipated. Suddenly, A-listers and socialites were lining up to get in on Saturday nights, all agog at this woman with wild red hair in thrift shop clothes and outrageous makeup, standing by the piano and singing tunes from the 30s and 40s, and in between, cracking bawdy jokes. Those turning up in the crowd were people like Tumen Capote, Liza Minnelli, Andy Warhol, Mick Jagger, Princess Margaret, Valentino, and even David Bowie. As more celebrities turned up each week to the steam baths, Bette Midler began opening the show with the Star Spangled Banner, a cappella style, before launching into her acts. Now, she was patently aware of American pride, no matter where the Yanks find themselves, and Bathhouse Bette knew the audience would stand up with true national patriotism every time she sang Star Spangled Banner. Now, after finding themselves huddled into the continental baths, these A-listers would be at the back of the regular patrons, who would, of course, stand to attention, dropping their towels and mooning the celebrities behind them. It was some welcome. Bette Midler would then launch into her set, most of which were retro tunes from artists that she simply adored, the female singing groups like the Boswell Sisters and the Andrews Sisters. Heavily inspired by their close harmony swing style, Bette Midler would famously cover their wartime classic Boogie Woogie Bugle Boy up on stage in this cabaret-style spectacle. The popularity of the Divine Miss M would blossom into a recording deal with Atlantic Records, who would sign both Bette Midler and Barry Manilow to produce the 1972 debut release of her breakout album, The Divine Miss

0: That track, Boogie Woogie Bugle Boy, propelled Bette Midler to national stardom. By the late 1970s, Bette Midler was signing a major $600,000 film contract with 20th Century Fox. Her success on stage, from a pre-Stonewall era through chart success with her music and garnering a legion of fans backing her from her bathhouse days. In 1979, Bette signed the high-profile movie contract, marking her official star-making feature film debut. The success of this film propelled Bette Midler to international fame and garnered her second of her three Grammys for Best Female Pop Vocal Performance. Loosely based on the life of Janis Joplin and her turbulent career, Bette's debut film started out as a biographical script called Pearl, which was the nickname of the songstress and, of course, the title of her final album. After the Joplin family refused to grant the rights to her actual story, the screenplay was extensively revised and it was changed into a fictionalized narrative about a character named Mary Rose Foster.
1: Joy. The tears. The hunt.

0: the rock and roll, the loneliness, the rose, the power, the fame, the anger, the shame, the love, the pain, the rose. A remarkable performer in a remarkable motion picture debut, Bette Midler is the rose.
1: Bette Midler's performance, along with this dynamic film, would earn 4 Academy Award nominations and multiple Golden Globe wins.
2: The winner is Bette Midler.
3: Well, I am surprised. I am very surprised, and it feels good. I'm reminded of when Joan Crawford actually won her Golden Globe, and she said, I can't do it. I can't. I have to be tasteful. They told me I was supposed to be. She said, I'll show you a pair of Golden Globes. Excuse me. I'm sorry. I didn't mean it. I didn't mean it. I'm different now. I'm a good girl. I don't swear anymore on stage. I swear I don't swear anymore on stage. I'm really surprised, and I'm very gratified, and I'd like to say thanks to the members of the Hollywood Foreign Press Association, many of whom I have actually spent time with, and I'd like to thank my friends, the people that I made the Rose with. It was the most wonderful thing that ever happened to me, making that film. And to all of us, all of those, you know, people who helped, thank you very much. I owe you everything.
1: The song that became a huge Billboard and worldwide smash hit from Bette's debut movie was penned by Amanda McBroom, who wanted to offer a positive view of love that disagreed with other cynical definitions. Her song helped to define a major motion picture that would also give Bette Midler a firm footing in the movie world. Amanda McBroom actually mainly focused on a career in acting in the 1970s, but she did a little singing as well, performing live here and there. Now, even though she didn't concentrate on songwriting, she'd occasionally dabble with penning her thoughts into songs, which she'd perform at her sporadic performances. When Amanda McBroom heard producers were looking for songs for a Janis Joplin-inspired movie, she decided to submit her gentle, melodic piece about her observations of love.

While several people involved in the film wanted something just that bit more rocky to kind of highlight the feature, Bette Midler simply fell in love with the song the moment that she heard it. She even asked the part-time songwriter, Amanda McBroom, to also sing the backing vocals on this track. Structured around three verses and no chorus, that gives the song its great appeal and weight. Every lyric needs to count. A song that refuses to agree wholly in the damaging aspects of love, which is refuted in the lines of a flowing river or a cutting razor. Instead comes the positive, I say love, it is a flower, and you, its only seed. On Nightlife Tonight, our disc is the song lifted from the movie, the title track, performed by screen debutante Bette Midler. This is The Rose.

0: What a song, eh? What a song. The Rose, Bette Midler. Thanks, Dave. That was great. That was great. Yes. But Marion says, yes, I remember from her from Beaches, Wind Beneath My Wings, which was, that's true, Wind Beneath My Wings was huge for her. That song is quite something, and I think it always, there's a part of you that it grabs, isn't it? Thanks, Dave. Excellent work.
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0: Yes, you're right, Latif. She did sing Tenderfield Sadler too at one stage. She did. She did. Where?

0: Are we? Oh, yes, plenty of people texting and say, Monica, if you're still up, jam set only contains caster sugar and pectin and nothing else. Yes, just look, just back on Andrew Mountbatten Windsor. He's won his court case. A judge has agreed with him. Those search warrants were issued unlawfully. Now, if this is the case, then the police are going to have some explaining to do here. One of my texters says, Phil, what has Andrew Mountbatten Windsor actually been found guilty of? Well, nothing, the answer, because he's been humiliated, obviously, because the police have arrested him, searched his property, etc., and everyone has seen the famous picture of him being driven away in the car attempting to evade photographers. Humiliating, of course. But the police have, after all this time, it's been, what, 7 months or something? Police have never charged him. And they've actually issued a call to people at large. If anybody has got any information that they, you know, please come forward, leading to a lot of speculation that the police don't have anything or don't have enough to charge him with at the moment. So, look, if the search warrants were improperly issued, what happens to all the things that they've collected and all the evidence that they've collected? Does that mean that they can't use it? Well, Andrew's lawyers will no doubt be suggesting just that, I am sure. So anyway, some interesting developments. That breaking news from the BBC that Andrew, formerly the Prince Andrew, has won his court action, saying the search warrants against him were illegally issued.
1: This is Nightlife
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1: on ABC Radio.
0: I've got to get out of here, but not you don't. Ashwin Sengar's going to look after you after this. Ashwin, g'day.
3: Phil, I've got some controversy today. You know, we always try to tell dogs what to do.
0: Yeah.
3: Should we be making ourselves more like them rather than dominating them all the time at home, do you think?
0: Oh, what do you mean?
3: Well, more like
0: do you want the steak or shall I eat it?
3: Exactly. Yeah.
0: If you got a Labrador, you wouldn't put that choice.
3: No. It would just go the complete other way. Maybe there's a halfway middle ground between how we raise our dogs. So we have an academic on and a dog owner to talk about the changing.
0: Who's doing the talking though? The dog or the academic?
3: Yeah. Well, I don't know. I haven't actually done a video call, so I'll find out. Actually, it was all done by email, so we'll find out if it's actually a dog in disguise during the program. And also, there's a botched execution in the US. The United States is not having a good run with death penalty as well.
0: That's a terrible story.
3: Yes, lots of news coming up.
0: All right, Ashwin, thank you. Have a good one. Ashwin Sengar is going to look after you after this. And you have a great weekend too, whatever you're doing. Football season's over, everyone. It's not. Come on, AFLW is still with us. All right, look, have a great time. You and I will speak again on Monday.
4: ABC News with Glenn Lauder. Oil prices have risen by another 5% following renewed fighting in Saudi Arabia's capital. Brent crude has gone up to just over $105 a barrel following explosions in Riyadh, as Houthis claim a new attack on Saudi's international airport, where flights have been disrupted. The Saudi-led coalition say they've intercepted and destroyed two Houthi ballistic missiles aimed at the capital. Ukraine is mourning the deaths of more than 50 people in two consecutive nights of Russian strikes, as the US Secretary of State declares the war is at a dangerous stalemate. Ukraine's President Volodymyr Zelensky is appealing for support from NATO countries in the wake of the latest Russian attacks that have killed at least 33 people at a bus stop in Kramatorsk and 22 in Priluki the day before, while two people have reportedly died in Ukrainian drone attacks in Russia. Ukrainian negotiators are due to visit the US for talks on the war tomorrow. Marco Rubio says he fears escalations could spark a wider conflict.
5: Stalemates only end one of two ways. Number one, you have a negotiated settlement, one in which each side have to give up something in order to get peace. And we have tried, and we will continue to try and do what we can to facilitate a negotiated settlement to the end of that war. The other way that stalemates end is through escalation.
4: British police say warrants to search properties linked to Andrew Mountbatten Windsor have been incorrectly granted and must be quashed. King Charles' younger brother was arrested on suspicion of misconduct in public office in February, with searches carried out at properties in Sandringham and Windsor. But Mountbatten Windsor applied for the warrants to be quashed, and Thames Valley Police say it accepts they'd not been properly granted. It says its criminal investigation, which began after the release,

0: parts of the Epstein files continues. Andrew denies any wrongdoing in relation to Epstein and says he regrets their friendship. A man's been arrested after an alleged carjacking in Sydney's CBD. Emergency services were called to the intersection of King and Pitt Streets at around 9 p.m, where officers were told a man allegedly carjacked a woman in her 20s driving a Mazda sedan before driving along George Street. The woman was not injured. The vehicle allegedly collided with a rideshare vehicle at the intersection of Market Street before crashing into a stationary police vehicle and allegedly striking a female pedestrian in her 50s. That woman's in a stable condition in a hospital with a head wound, and a 36-year-old man's been taken to hospital under police guard for mandatory testing. The data centre technology company Firmus appears to have hit trouble even before its much-anticipated float on the Australian share market. The firm had been hoping to be valued at an eye-watering $44 billion later this month, but senior market analyst at Capital.com Kyle Rotter says while the valuation is already ambitious, there are now doubts the company will be able to deliver on its promises.
1: At this point in time, they've only got 5% of the capacity that they have flagged required to generate the growth and profits in the future that, again, would justify the price tag. And so investors are asking themselves, am I taking too much risk by handing over my money to this company, and will they be able to fulfill their promises?
0: Police armed with rifles will soon be patrolling Sydney streets as part of an elite new unit set up in the wake of the deadly Bondi Beach terrorist attack. Here's Jessica Kidd.
2: The Armed Response Command is a highly trained and permanent new police unit designed to rapidly respond to terrorist attacks and armed offenders. The public will soon see officers armed with rifles and specialist vehicles out on the streets as the new unit starts training in real-world environments. ARC officers will be armed with rifles and their vehicles will be fitted with gun safes to store firearms safely. And a new 24-hour police operations centre will support the new unit with logistics and intelligence. ARC will replace Operation Shelter, which was set up in October 2023 in response to heightened community tensions and an increase in anti-Semitism and Islamophobia.
0: And the Australian Rugby League Commission's accusing New Zealand Rugby of hypocrisy after it launched a legal challenge against the name of the PNG Chiefs. Here's Sam Wilkinson.
3: New Zealand Rugby governs rugby union across the Tasman. It has launched proceedings in the New Zealand High Court to prevent the NRL's new Papua New Guinea-based franchise from using the Chiefs' name in that country. They say it's to protect the brand of the Waikato-based Chiefs, who have played in Super Rugby since 1996. The Australian Rugby League Commission's executive chairman, Peter Volandis, says it's hypocritical because the Auckland Super Rugby team uses the nickname the Blues when the New South Wales Rugby League team has been called that for more than half a century. Mr. Volandis has vowed to defend the legal action vigorously.
0: And that's ABC News.
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5: Good morning. Those are the numbers to play the quiz, which is what we always start with here on Overnights. So do call in if you'd like to play along. Let me turn that down a bit. Let's get some better balance this evening. The quiz, the way it works is, you answer a question correctly, you get 1 point, up to 2 points per person. So everyone who answers correctly is in the draw to win. If this is your first time, it's up to 2 points per person. And at the end, we draw a winner. It's the prestigious ABC Radio Overnights fridge magnet. Glorious prize. You can stick it on your fridge or outdoors. You can stick it on a child's backpack. It's fairly versatile. Let the school know about your victory. 1300 800 222 is the number to call. There is one line free, and then we will kick off after this first song. This is the plan then. This is the mental journey we'll go on for the rest of the program. Boston, the US is having some serious troubles. There's a botched execution case that they need to look into. There's some plans for a new presidential retreat. Camp David is the current presidential escape. There's another place that presidents might go to. One of Donald Trump's golf courses is being considered. And then two topics of interest, I think. Firstly, how do we have a better relationship with our dogs? I think typically we've had a slightly authoritarian relationship with them. We tell them what to do, where to sit, where they can sleep. It's a kind of authoritarian style. Well, I have a pet owner and an academic, a doctor, a bioethicist, who says maybe we should meet them halfway, be more like them. And I think there's some sense to that. When you think about who in history has had the best relationship with dogs, with canines at least, it's Mowgli, isn't it? It's Mowgli from the Jungle Book. And not once did he ask one of those wolves to do a roly-poly, play origami. He always, you know, he joined their world in a sense. And maybe there's a way we can join our dog's world to become closer to them. So we'll talk about how to do that in the second hour. And then afterwards, we live in a bubble of social media and being told what we already know, what we already think and opine. We just get it reinforced. And when it comes to books, the same thing is happening. Online bookstores are recommending things that we've already bought before. And so it's hard to break out of that bubble. One way to do that is to just go in and talk to your local bookshop owner, and they will diagnose you, your personality, your book taste. They'll figure out what you really need to read next, and they'll let you know. So if you would like to find out how to buy your next book, stick around for that conversation. We have a bookseller in for that. Plenty more coming up, including New Zealand has lost its title as the world's friendliest country. Who has taken them over and why? Well, it's still a pretty friendly country. Last I can check, I think they still don't wear shoes sometimes at university. Our lecturer didn't wear shoes while teaching us business, and lots of friendly hellos when you walk down the street. But maybe it's been pipped by someone else who's taken over the world's friendliest title. So that is the plan. It's dogs, it's books, it's friendliness, news around the world. The lines are currently busy for the quiz, but they will clear up as we go. Keep this number aside, 1300 800 222. I'll meet you on the other side of this song and we'll begin.

0: That is Sunny Came Home by Sean Colvin. It sounds like there's a story to that song. I've never looked it up. Many of you will know what it is. Some of you have texted already about this cats and dogs story. How bossy should we be with our dogs? That's one of the questions we have today. Hello, Ashwin, says the text message from Claude. Looking forward to a great program. I love my dogs and cats. They tell me what to do, which makes them very happy. Good, good. I mean, you're academic. We'll see. Maybe you're going too far, but there might be a way we can just meet them halfway, our dogs and cats. Quick run of the temperatures before we kick off with the quiz. Brisbane, you will have 29 degrees today, partly cloudy. Sydney, 23 and sunny. Melbourne, 26 degrees, mostly sunny. Canberra, 24, mostly sunny. Hobart, 25 degrees today, mostly sunny. Darwin, 33 and partly cloudy. Adelaide, showers, possible afternoon storm. Perth, 20 degrees. And a shower or two. That is the temperature. Let us play the quiz. April joins us from Sydney. Hello, April.
1: Good morning, Ashwin.
0: Can imagine you would have a cat or a dog in your life?
1: I have a cat, yeah. Do you remember the little dog that was making lots of noise, little whimpering
0: yes.
1: noises when I rang from Perth?
0: You were babysitting.
1: Yeah, well, she very sadly succumbed and crossed over the Rainbow Bridge about a week ago.
0: Oh, sorry to hear that. Was she getting a bit older?
1: She was 16, yeah.
0: Mm. That's a good run for a dog, isn't it?
1: For a little dog, yeah. But still, it's very sad how we, you know, they don't live all that long in terms of our lifespan.
0: A lot of the times when we have a dog, we don't want to buy another one, right? Because we remember those last few months and we think, I can't do that again. That's it for me. So, yeah, I wonder if the owner will that be it for the owner? Do you think she'll have a brief reprieve from dog ownership?
1: She had a pair. She had a little boy and girl. They were siblings from puppies. And she's thinking she'd like to adopt a rescue one, but she wants to have some time to travel and do some things.
0: Another chapter. Well, I'm glad you were there towards the end. And that explains why she might have been a bit anxious when you were with her. It was just, you know, towards the end and she was getting a bit more scared of things.
1: Oh, she was, and she was very missing her owner very much too, which didn't normally happen. So as you say, it's like,
0: We change. Well, sorry to hear that. It's another chapter gone. So,
1: Thank you.
0: Let us kick you off with a quiz question, April.
1: Oh, can I just do a quick shout out to before I forget the three J's tonight? So, Justin, if he's in the queue after me at some point.
0: Yeah.
1: Jen, who's one of my line dancing friends, and Jackie, who's Jackie. She's travelling at the moment, so she's spending time in Perth.
0: This is your first Triple J.
1: Yes, Triple J, exactly. Yeah.
0: Normally it's Jackie and
1: Robin in the UK.
0: Triple J and R. Shout out to you. Your question to kick off with then, April, is what are Gruyere, Gouda and Gorgonzola?
1: Oh, fromage. They're cheeses.
0: Cheeses.
1: One of them's a Dutch. Gouda's Dutch, but
0: You've never tasted Gouda. Is it worth it?
1: No, I don't like it particularly.
0: Is it a bit?
1: Gruyere is very good. They use Gruyere in making fondue.
0: It melts well.
1: Things. Yeah, it's beautiful cheese.
0: Yeah, I'm putting it in a cheese sauce. Now you see triple cheese, quadruple cheese sauces, so no one's sticking to one cheese anymore. We have to learn how to mix them up. Gordon from Nollamara says, dogs have owners, cats have staff.
1: That's true.
0: It's very true, yeah. Unfortunately, that is our life. April, thanks. That's one question for you. Your second question is, a thing of beauty is a joy forever, is the best known line of the poem Endymion, written by whom?
1: Endymion.
0: Endymion is the poem, yes. And the line is, a thing of beauty is a joy forever. And who's the author?
1: Oh, I don't know. I can't even guess this. No, I'm sorry. I'll have to pass on that one and I'll let somebody else have a go.
0: See who knows. Thank you, April.
1: Forward to him, So thanks, Ashwin. Have a great weekend. You've got a great lineup tonight. This morning. I'm looking forward to listening and catch up tomorrow.
0: Dogs and books, and it should be fun. Thanks, April.
1: Thanks. Good night.
0: Ashley says, my dogs already know the pecking order in our home, and that my role is clearly defined as their servant. I wouldn't have it any other way. Okay, so maybe I've misread this. Maybe dogs need to pay us more respect. Let's figure this out together during the program. Lee has joined us from Adelaide. Hello, Lee.
2: Hello.
0: Lee, do you have a dog or a cat?
2: No, I've got a cat.
0: Is the cat bossy or do you tell it what to do?
2: No, I don't tell it what to do.
0: What's the cat's name?
2: Vince.
0: Vince, did you say?
2: Yeah.
0: And what's its personality like?
2: Nothing. It runs around the garden and likes to swing around.
0: Oh, does it climb up the curtains once every month?
2: Yeah, and it swings around everywhere.
0: I like it. And you don't tell it to get down?
2: Yeah.
0: No, it's good. Let him be free. All right, Lee, let's kick you off with a question. Who is the lead singer of Coldplay?
2: Forgot his name. Chris Martin.
0: Chris Martin is correct for 1 point. I have to also take you back to that other question that April was on, Lee, and that is, a thing of beauty is a joy forever is the best known line of the poem Endymion, written by whom?
2: Actually, I don't know that. I'm going to take one guess. Is it William Shakespeare?
0: It's not Shakespeare. It is an older poem, so you're on the right track, but not Shakespeare, yeah. Lee. I'll chat to you another night.
2: Yeah.
0: Thank you. 1 point for Lee. Okay, a couple of dog owners texted. I've already read those. What do we do with our dogs? Do we boss them around? Someone says, I also love cats. Yeah, I mean, they're nice. They're nice. We had a cat for, I think, 17 years, which is quite a long time. He was fussy. I would say not bossy, just fussy. He needed microwaved food. You know, not in the beginning, but once he realised he could get food from us, it had to be microwaved for a certain length of time. So, yeah, they change, don't they? They figure us out, these cats and dogs. Eric joins from Melbourne. Hi, Eric.
3: Hi, Ashwin. Yeah, I reckon dogs like jumping up and sitting down and play all the instructions we give them because we give them food for it, you know?
0: So you think they want a job to do and it makes them feel useful?
3: Yeah, they like getting our attention because they know they'll get food. Yeah. Especially working dogs like Kelpies and Border Collies and sheepdogs, they like running about and chasing sheep and cows. Sure. And that cattle dog, yeah.
0: They like having a leader maybe, but do you think they wish we were more like them sometimes?
3: Maybe, I don't know. You can never tell with a dog unless you're in a dog's brain.
0: Yeah.
3: It's impossible. And as for the Rugby League Chiefs, it's a different coach. I don't know what the New Zealanders are complaining about. It's like AFL's got the Bulldogs and NRL's got the Bulldogs, and they can live with that. So I don't know why the New Zealand's complaining about the Papua New Guinean Chiefs. You know? Oh,
0: I didn't hear that story. Are they? They want them to go for something different, like a unique name.
3: Naming rights. They're saying, oh, we've had Chiefs.
0: The Waikato Chiefs, I think.
3: Yeah, for 30 years. And it's a different code. Similar game, of course, but it's a different code.
0: Yeah, I wonder if rugby and rugby league, they feel, look, it's a brand is a brand and you need to come up with something completely different. Even though it's a different code, they just think a brand is a brand.
3: I suppose. Yeah.
0: Maybe.
3: We'll see what happens. It's going to the courts. We'll see what happens. It was on the news earlier.
0: Okay, one to watch. Well, do you want to pass, Eric, on this question or have a go about this?
3: Yeah, it's a tough one. I'll pass.
0: Pass. So anyone else, you can come back to that question. The question is, a thing of beauty is a joy forever is the best-known line of the poem Endymion, written by whom? So we'll come back to that another time. Your question, Eric, question number one for you. By area, Brazil is by far the largest country in South America. Which is second?
3: Argentina.
0: Is correct. Your second question, Selenology, S-E-L-E-N-ology, is the study of what?
3: The moon, I think.
0: It is. Yeah, I wonder if it's to do with selenium or any other words.
3: Could be selenium.

0: the Drive team here in Brisbane. So he's taking your calls tonight. So meet someone new producing the program. That is 2 points for Eric. Let's go on to Peter in Sydney. Hello, Peter.
1: Hi. Yes, I spoke to Harry and I'd forgotten that Stu was going to be away this weekend, but I remember him saying it now.
0: It's not the same, is it? But we've got new people coming in. Maybe Kate will join tomorrow. So, yeah, the new family members are joining.
1: Oh, dear. I know the answer to this one. I grew up in a suburb where part of the suburb was named after poets.
0: Oh, yeah.
1: So 2 streets away was Keats Street.
0: Yeah.
1: Next to it was Patterson Street. So I think it's John Keats.
0: It is John Keats. So you lived around poets. Was there a Dr. Seuss Lane?
1: No. This was a place, a subdivided suburb in the early 60s.
0: Oh, okay. Serious poets only.
1: I guess there were no. Theodore Geisel, the real name of Dr. Seuss,
0: yeah.
1: he was around in the 60s, so they could have, but I think they were looking at old English poets.
0: Yeah. It was a prestige neighbourhood, was it, that you were growing up in?
1: Oh, yeah, very prestige, yeah, yeah. It was a former suburb called Pennant Hills, which people in Sydney will know about. It's Carlingford, actually. I can give you the name.
0: Yeah.
1: And it was basically orchards before it was subdivided.
0: That Keats suits that, because Keats was one... He was a Cockney poet, wasn't he? He wasn't...
1: I thought he was... I don't know. I know Byron and Keats, and I just know the names and some of the poems. And
0: yeah.
1: Yeah.
0: It's a beautiful line, though.
1: Patterson's not an English poet, so I misspoke.
0: Mm. Well, you're actually our resident Greek and Roman expert. Do you know if Selena is the god of the moon?
1: I don't know. Mm. I don't know that one. I mean, as you know, it has, as far as I know, it doesn't appear in the New Testament text. It might.
0: Yeah.
1: not that I've noticed.
0: No.
1: Before I go any further, too, just wanted to say how much I appreciated your message during the week.
0: Yeah.
1: I appreciate it more than even winning a fridge magnet.
0: Yeah, well, I'm sorry to hear the news that you had. It can't have been easy. So,
1: just not to leave everybody hanging, and of course I don't want to make a fuss about it, but as you know, my mum died just over 2 weeks ago. Mm. She was 90. She'd been sick for a while. It was a sudden but not a surprise. And I'm very well supported by my family and nieces and grandchildren. Well, not my grandchildren, mother's grandchildren. We've all got together and we've organised a funeral for Monday, so it's all going beautifully well. So, like they say, as well as can be expected under the circumstances.
0: One day at a time. And you and the siblings, it sounds like you're looking after each other.
1: Yeah. That part has been good. And, discussions and differences of opinions have been worked out really well. So, yeah. So thanks again.
0: No problem. Will you get up and say a few words as well at the...
1: Actually, I won't. The thing is that unlike, let's put it this way. There are members of I have 4 sisters. Some of them, a couple of them are like me, like if they see 100 people in front of them, they just want to jump up and say something.
0: Yeah.
1: And so we have enough of them without me.
0: Right. Because you were the comedian, you were the family comedian in your 20s, but maybe now you can sit back and let someone else do the
1: And
0: the
1: also,
0: words.
1: I think I would... too tempted to make a joke.
0: Right.
1: I mean, I seriously, I would probably, and if people didn't realise it was a joke, it would be exactly the wrong thing to say.
0: Yeah.
1: So
0: leave it to the sisters for this one.
1: Yeah. Well, one of my sisters is a counsellor with a very well-known counselling organisation, and also a very good speaker. She's actually a public speaker, so she's going to.
0: Yeah.
1: To do that.
0: She'll take it. Well, I'm glad you're looking after each other, and that's the best you can do right now. Well, Peter, let's see if we can get you on the board for a quiz question. When ripe, what colour is the berry of the coffee plant?
1: I think it's still green.
0: It's not green. It changed to something else.
1: Oh, I know. I think I know now.
0: Maybe
1: I won't give a clue.
0: We'll see if someone else can join. But, Peter, nice to hear from you tonight.
1: Yeah, good. Thanks very much.
0: Thank you, Peter. They're calling in from Sydney. Yes. Keats was one of the romantic poets, but among the romantic poets, were there not lake poets who wrote about the bush and Cockney poets who were a bit more urban and street and wrote about the city life? Just wondering which side Keats fell into. Someone says, I still can't get through, but is it Voltaire? Only Frenchman I can think of. This is Aaron from Canberra. No, not unfortunately, was Keats, but the lines are currently busy. We have 8 lines that they give us, so they have taken up for now, but they will clear up during the program. So the number you'll need is 1300 800 222. Terry, Tony in Newport, you are correct.

0: as to what colour coffee beans turn when they turn ripe. Trev joins us from Surfers Paradise. Hello, Trev.
1: Hello, Ashwin.
0: Trev, you have, I would say you have not become like your dog. You have brought your dog into the human world because your dog has done karaoke with you. You've gone the other way.
1: Tonight, me and 99 sang "It's a Long Way to the Top If You Want to Rock and Roll" at Yankees Bar in Surfers Paradise. And a friend of mine filmed the whole thing, and I'm proud of it. 99 sat on the stool. When the bagpipes come in, you know, 99 just went,
0: I have a question for you, Trev. Now, 99 always has to do this rock and roll music because you're rock and roll at heart. What if 99 just wants to do Barry Manilow?
1: Oh, God, she does Cat Stevens really well. What? Is that all right, Cat Stevens?
0: Oh, yes.
1: Where will the children play?
0: Yeah, I think she might be.
1: She sits on the stool and balladeer. I beg her for answers about where will the children play. Yeah.
0: Maybe she's asking. She just wants to play with the kids, you know. She's just, it's more of a question than a song.
1: You've got to remember she's a dog. Okay.
0: Sorry, I took it too far. Went too far.
1: Yeah, Cats, I've written, God, a book the size of Lord of the Ring about the world's smartest cat, and based on all the smartest bits of every cat I ever had, there's a lot of them are duds, but there's always one thing about them.
0: Yeah.
1: So I just put them all into Whiskers McGee. So cats and dogs, we're humans, and the reason we're humans is we've learned how to get on with animals and how to eat other ones.
0: They've shaped us. They really shaped us. And I heard when we domesticated dogs, they did the protection so we didn't need to yell as loudly, so our mouths could get smaller, we could do more subtle speech, we could stop barking, basically, when dogs did the barking for us. Over time, they changed us. They evolved us.
1: Well, I haven't heard that particular thing, but I like it. It's a little bit like people who snore evolved people more than guys who didn't, because those who don't snore got eaten by animals. Those who snore, the snoring scared off animals.
0: I didn't know that was self-defense. It's like a night alarm.
1: Well, yeah, I don't think snorers understood that, but apparently, if you want to talk about evolutionary, you know, little quirks, well, you gave me one, I gave you another. I think we're even.
0: I love it. One all in the evolutionary trade-off. Here's a question then. When ripe, what colour is the berry of the coffee plants?
1: Orange.
0: I can't accept orange, Trev. You were so close on the colour wheel, but it's not quite right.
1: Okay. Well, I'm sorry. Look, I didn't know, but I thought I'd have a punt.
0: You punted closely. I'll chat to you another night, Trev.
1: Good night, Ashwin.
0: Good
1: Bye-bye.
0: Night. Bye. If you've just joined the program, I'm Ashwin. This is the ABC Radio Overnights Quiz. You call in for a point. We have one line free on 1300 800 222. 1 point for every correct answer. 2 points per person. And then we draw the winner at the end of the hour. Helen has joined us from Healesville. Hello, Helen.
2: Good morning, Ashwin. How are you?
0: Good, thank you. Are you a cat or a dog owner, Helen?
2: I have a cat at the moment, but I lived with a Kelpie for almost 15 years. I tried to tell him he didn't have to work, but he didn't believe me.
0: So what did you make him do?
2: Oh, by the way, he barked at people walking past. I think he thought he had to herd the world.
0: Oh, I like that. He was just looking after you. Were you living alone when this Kelpie was doing that?
2: Well, sometimes there was people living with me and sometimes I was on my own. But he took it very seriously.
0: I like that. Yeah, he was stepping up to the mark and your cat just lets you do your own thing?
2: Yes, she likes lots of the pets, but she's probably the boss, I'd
0: say. Yeah, yeah, they usually are. They just grew up alone. They're an only child of the jungle. We can't tell them what to do. Let's have a look at your question today. Okay, you can pass on this if you'd like, Helen, which is what when ripe, what colour is the berry of the coffee plant? Did you want to have a go or pass?
2: Can I pass, please, Ashwin?
0: Okay, so that is a pass question if someone wants to come back. It's not orange or green. Your question, Wayne Brady has appeared in almost every episode of the American version of which TV improv comedy show?
2: I'll have a guess.
0: Yeah. Wayne Brady, great singing voice.
2: All right. Comedy show, is it?
0: Yes, improv comedy show.
2: Improv comedy show. I'll try laughing.
0: Not laughing. We'll see if someone else knows. Helen, thank you for calling.
2: Thank you. Have a good night.
0: Bye. Sandra from Perth, you are correct about that line. Bobsled says, I don't care if I snore or not. Do I have sleep apathy? Bobsled, I'm glad you're back. I thought we'd lost you, Bobsled, for a couple of days with the puns. You remember that day when the text message line went down? Stu said you were sending through so many puns through the night and we couldn't get them because the text message line was working. So I thought, that's it, we've lost Bobsled. But Bobsled is back in the line with the great puns. Barbie, you're also correct. And Kaz in Bendigo about that TV show, Tony in Newport. Tessa joins us from DY. Hello, Tessa.
3: Hi.
0: Tessa, do you watch a few comedy TV shows?
3: Whose line is it anyway?
0: That's right. Whose line is it anyway for Wayne Brady? He had the best singing voice probably on there. He was almost a professional singer.
3: Yes.
0: Your second question. Okay, I'll have to pronounce this correctly, hopefully. Ometophobia. Ometophobia. So that's O-M-M-E-T-A. Ometophobia is the fear of which body part?
3: Belly button.
0: Not the belly. That's a great thing to be scared of as well, but it's not the belly button tonight. You've still got 1 point tonight, Tess.
3: Okay.
0: Thank you. That is 1 point for Tessa. Ray in Atlanta, you are correct about whose line is it anyway? Someone's gone for Saturday Night Live. John also correct. Whose line is it anyway? Cameron is in South Perth. Hi, Cameron.
4: Yeah, good morning.
0: I like that line from Tessa. The thing to be most scared of on the body is the belly button, and there's some truth to that, right?
4: Well, not with me.
0: Sometimes it just this random fluff appears, takes it off your jumper. I'm thinking you are a strange body part, the belly button. So, of all the things to be scared of, that's it for me.
4: We don't have any dogs, but we see 24 wild birds twice a day.
0: 24 wild birds twice a day, did you say?
4: Yeah.
0: Oh, you feed them. What kind of birds?
4: Magpies, doves, owls, cutthroat, crowlers, woolly wagtails.
0: Now, I know I tell you about the line. It's just being a little fuzzy, Cameron, so I'll keep it a little bit brief just because of that. But with the wild bird feeding, they always tell us definitely don't give them human food and try not to feed them. Are you at least giving them worms or something wild?
4: Seed for most of them.
0: Seeds.
4: My wife buys seed, and the magpies are addicted to sunflower seed.
0: Some seeds in their life. Yeah. Now, I'll get you to your question while you're here. Did you hear that? Ometophobia, so it's O-M-M-E-T-A, phobia, is the fear of which body part?
4: I've actually got a bit of this, fear of eyes.
0: Fear of eyes. Eyesight. Yes, yeah. That's right, is correct. So that's one.
4: Can I answer that one about the coffee?
0: Yes, so when ripe, what colour is the berry of the coffee plant?
4: Red or scarlet.
0: Yes, that is correct. So that's two for you tonight, Cameron.
4: Oh, very good. Excellent. Thank you.
0: Thank you for calling in. Whose line anyway is funny? Saturday Night Live is terrible, says Anonymous. Yeah, I guess it's hard to keep funny for decades, though, isn't it? People say the same about The Simpsons. You have a golden patch, and then, yeah, you run out of jokes, maybe. Whereas whose line is it anyway? They don't have to really do script writing, it's also improvised. And that talent, maybe that holds for decades, you know, improv is improv. But if you'd like to join the conversation like that text, you can message me on 0437 774 774. Ray has joined us from Embleton in Perth. Hello, Ray.
5: Hi, how are you going?
0: I'm good, Ray. I have a colour question for you. There's been a couple of colour questions tonight, and that is carmine. C-A-R, mine, is a deep shade of which colour?
5: Red.
0: Red is good, correct. Your second question, in standard cinefilm, how many frames are shown per second?
5: 16, I think.
0: It's not 16, unfortunately. Right, it's a bit more than that, but you still got 1 point tonight.
5: Okay, thanks a lot.
0: Thank you. 16 would maybe still work on us, right? We'd still be tricked into thinking it was motion picture, but it's another number. Dick has joined us from Wollongong. Hello, Dick.
6: Hello. What was your name again?
0: Ashwin.
6: Ashwin, is that Irish or Welsh?
0: It's actually Indian. It's Indian, but there's a connection between Sanskrit and Gaelic, so it does sound a bit Gaelic. I think it would be like Selwyn, Ashwin. You'd find similar names in Welsh.
6: Okay, yeah, no, that's a very interesting name. Look, before we get on the question about, which I'm not going to be able to answer correctly,
0: yes.
6: you were talking about dogs before.
0: Yeah.
6: And do you know about dogs? I was reading recently, probably a week ago, in the Sydney Morning Herald about dogs. They're the only animal, chimps and dogs, when you compare chimps and dogs, chimps don't understand when you point at something, but dogs do, right?
0: Yeah.
6: And dogs look in your eyes, whereas chimps don't look in your eyes. Chimps being our closest genetic relatives, but we've co-evolved with dogs for thousands of years, and dogs understand, they look in your eye, and they look at what you're looking at. So if you were looking at, you know, left or right or whatever, they will do it. They're lesser related to us than chimpanzees, but they kind of understand. And we've co-evolved for thousands of years. Now, have you ever heard of pariah dogs?
0: No, tell me about them.
6: Okay, pariah dogs, they look like dingoes, right? They're a yellowish dog. Now, the Maoris and in Southeast Asia and 5,000 years ago, they were introduced into Australia. But also in Southeast Asia, they moved and when whites first entered North America, they found these things that looked exactly like our dingoes. Just Google sometime Dixie dingoes or Carolina dogs. They are identical to our dingoes. So these sort of, they're a basic genetic dog and I remember as a kid, we went to the Taronga Park Zoo, or Taronga Park as it is now, and we saw these New Guinea hunting dogs, and they were like mini dingoes. They're that yellowy colour, and the same dog. Now, those dogs are our dingoes, they're in New Guinea, they're all through Southeast Asia, they go up through China and down, and in America, they're Dixie dingoes or Carolina dogs. They look exactly like our dingoes.
0: I'll look up those, Dick. I'm just on that point of pointing. I was wondering whether dogs look at us when we point, or they look at us in the eyes, and chimps don't, because that's such a sign of cooperation, following orders, partnering together, whereas chimps maybe are not as cooperative as us, so they'd never develop that technique, whereas dogs, they needed to follow our instructions closely.
6: Yep. However closely we are related to chimpanzees, the dogs have been there, and they've been part of our co-evolution for 15, 20, 30,000 years, and they have been more important. You know, chimps, okay, genetically related, but what? And there is theories about we wouldn't be the humans we are if we hadn't had dogs all along.
0: No, and I was telling Trev about that. I had read that they helped evolve our speech because they allowed us to not bark and not protect, and we could develop different kinds of speech patterns, not so loud, but maybe more subtle. But Dick, while I have you, I have to get you onto a quiz question well. And that is, in standard cine film, how many frames are shown per second?
6: I'll say 30. I don't know.
0: That's okay. And it wasn't 16. It's not 30. It's another number. Other than that, Dick, thanks for calling in. Let's have a chat another night.
6: Yeah, look, Ashwin, that was, I enjoyed that. Okay. I'll pass on my non-knowledge of film.
0: That's okay. You had some great pariah dog knowledge, so that's added to all of us.
6: Yeah, check it out sometime, mate.
0: I will. Thank you, Dick.
6: Good on you, Ashwin.
0: Bye.
6: See ya. Bye.
0: Interesting. Okay. Cinefilm has a few different frames. The trivia book was saying there's one that's the most common, which is, I guess, what you see in film, but I accept the variations that exist out there. Bob has called in from Greenacre. Hi, Bob.
7: G'day, Ashwin.
0: Bob, you go.
7: The Maori had dogs, and I've never heard of the Maori, you know, with the coming of the Maori. Mm. They had dogs with them.
0: I didn't know that story as well. There was the Moriori as well. I wonder if maybe they brought dogs with them on the canoes coming over from Polynesia.
7: I don't think there was. The Moriori were before the Maori, but there was no dogs when the Maori got to Aotearoa.
0: Okay. All right. Maybe that's why the birds and the moa and the kiwi, the birds survived for a while. The dogs would have run rampant throughout New Zealand with the wildlife.
7: They would have for sure. I think they did.
0: Mm. Well, okay. Let's see if you can pass on this question if you'd like to, Bob, and that is, in standard cine film, how many frames are shown per second?
7: Look, I was just going to guess, so I think I might pass.
0: We'll put that as a pass question. Your second question. In April of 1918, which French town was liberated by Anzac soldiers helping to turn the tide against Germany, who surrendered 6 months later?
7: Oh, I went to the town too. I've been there. It's got a large museum there for Australia, and it's got "We Remember Australia" on it.
0: Yes, it does.
7: My cousin was the Australian ambassador to France. That's why I know it.
0: Your cousin was the Australian national ambassador to France. When? What era are we talking?
7: I think it was about 2020.
0: Oh, wow.
7: He was there for 2 years. He was called on to do it because our ambassador to Europe got sick, and the ambassador to France went to the European Union, and he stood in as the ambassador for a couple of years to cover that.
0: He might have taken some angry phone calls. That was when we dropped the French submarine deal in favour of AUKUS, wasn't it, about 2020?
7: Oh, no. This was before then. Oh,
0: okay.
7: There was still a little bit of overhang of the French and New Zealand, though, with the sinking of the boat in Auckland.
0: The Rainbow Harbour. Warrior.
7: Yeah, that was still on custom officers' hands too, because I mentioned it to them, actually.
0: Yeah, it was such a major incident for New Zealand at the time.
7: Oh, it was for sure.
0: So do you know the town name that this battle happened in?
7: I'm going to kick myself. I caused a scene there. They had an Anzac slouch hat with the slouch on the wrong side, and all it was turned around. Oh, I'll have to pass on it.
0: That's okay. It's a double-barreled name.
7: I know.
0: We'll come back to that another night. Bob, thanks for calling in.
7: Thanks, Ashwin. Cheers, mate.
0: Thank
7: Bye-bye.
0: You. Ashwin, I'm dog-sitting different small breeds and enjoy teaching them to find and bring the Bluey toy. Fun. And yes, they look in your eyes. It's such a sign of cooperation, isn't it, to look into someone's eyes, because intention is in the eyes and the finger pointing. So I can imagine why cats and dogs develop that skill. Whereas chimps just don't care what we're thinking about. You know, we're in their world. They'll tell us what to do. Jane has given us a call from Mount Gambier. Hello, Jane.
8: Hi there, Ashwin.
0: Jane, I have a war question for you, and that is, it's April.
8: I'm going to have to pass it. But can I go back to the film one?
0: Yes, you can have a go at the film. Now, yes, in standard cine

0: film, how many frames are shown per second?
1: Look, I've just got a funny feeling that it might be 35.
0: It's not 35 for the standard film, unfortunately.
1: Oh, I'm bummed out again.
0: Sorry, Jane, but we'll catch up another night.
1: We will. Bye.
0: Thank you. Yeah, okay. So that is a pass question still. Nothing better than a good dog, says Chipper in King Island. What about a good iguana? No one talks about the iguana. Didn't what we learnt the other night, it's called the chicken of the trees in, I think it was Peru. Hayley has joined us from Roselle. Hello, Hayley.
2: Hi, Ashwin. How are you?
0: Good, thanks, Hayley. Would you like to pass on this question?
2: No, I'm going to give it a guess because I'm in all things French at the moment. Oh. Villa Bretonneuse.
0: It is, right, for 1 point.
2: Oui, oui. Thank you. Merci.
0: Merci. So how is the relationship going? Any developments?
2: Yes, there is. I'm a bit frustrated because he's actually a documentary filmmaker and he's in Bhutan for 5 days. And I'm thinking, that's a little bit closer to Australia.
0: Yeah.
2: We could almost meet in Bangkok. So anyway, to be continued.
0: What's the story he's telling in Bhutan?
2: He's just been in the Ukraine following a medical team going in there with supplies. And Bhutan, I'm not sure.
0: They always had that reputation. They had that reputation as the world's happiest country, the Kingdom of Bhutan. I wonder if he's studying happiness.
2: Nepal might be the could. I don't think so. He's quite on the front line when they, you know, it's always some sort of, you know, something not
0: conflict.
2: Great.
0: Yeah,
2: conflict, which, you know, again, I lean into because that shows, you know. Anyway, it's interesting. But just quickly before I go on, I've got to tell you about our street cat Fellini.
0: Oh yes. Yeah.
2: So we have a cat that the whole street looks after. I'm allergic to cats, but I adore the cat.
0: Yeah.
2: So he's allowed sort of into the kitchen for the odd little bit of tuna, and he literally knocks on the door once a day, and it brings, because I'm a dog person, but I don't have a dog at the moment. It brings so much joy to my son and my life. Like, he's like got his totally own personality and wanders up and down the street and does whatever he likes, and we all look after him.
0: When you say knocks on the door, how do you even hear a cat knock? If they've got those soft paws.
2: He headbutts you when he rubs against you, like literally. So he headbutts the door.
0: Right.
2: And then he disappears because he's black into the night or early morning and just vanishes. He's quite magical. We all really love him. And I love his name. I don't know who gave him his name.
0: Fellini. He acts like a ninja, but he's got an Italian name. What a multicultural cat.
2: Fabulous, and very tough. He's a real street cat, you know. He doesn't suffer fools.
0: Has he got a gang or is he solo?
2: No, fully solo.
0: Okay.
2: And owns the street.
0: What a panther. Love it.
2: A total panther.
0: Now, you're on board with 1 point, so I think we can move you on to your second question. What identifying feature gives catfish their name?
2: The whiskers.
0: Not a bad question, talking about Fellini. That's 2 points for you tonight.
2: Thanks, Ashwin.
0: Thank you, Hayley, for calling in. Here is an update. The Māori had a Polynesian dog called Kuri. They used their skins for special fur cloaks and ate them. Captain Cook said they tasted like lamb. Now extinct, though, with breeding with European dogs. I don't know, that's coming on the text message line. Does anyone know the truth of that story? You can text me on 0437 774 774. I mean, it's a fascinating tale because they arrived on canoes, so you have to be very judicious as to what you put on the canoe. So maybe dogs made it on. What do you think? Tony has joined us from Borkham Hills. Hello, Tony.
3: Oh, hi, Ashwin. How are you?
0: Good. How's your evening been going?
3: Yeah, pretty good. It's very interesting listening to some of the comments that you've had.
0: Some good facts coming out tonight. Sorry, you go.
3: Yeah, I was intrigued by Dick with the pariah dogs. And I've got to say that with animals, doesn't matter whether it's a cat or a dog, they're part of our lives. But for them, we are all of their lives.
0: It's almost a sad thought, isn't it? When you think you're leaving them at home, we're their only friend, whereas we have lots of friends, and it puts it into perspective when you leave home.
3: Yeah, I had a couple of Russian blues. Cats, and I bought one for my wife and one for my daughter when she wanted a pet. And I've got to tell you, I don't regret it. They lived for 20 years and 18 years.
0: Yeah.

0: and clever as you could not believe. They could open doors. One would jump up and pull the handle down. The other one would push the door. Teamwork. But I tell you what, I'd never use them as a guide dog. When you consider what dogs do for mankind, they're all over the top of cats for sure. Mm. Cats think that they own you. Dogs will work for you and they believe and trust you. It's the trust bonding with the way they look at you in the eyes.
1: Yeah.
0: And, yeah.
1: And I don't think it's fully, and it's not really cats' fault, is it? They were a solitary animal, whereas dogs are a pack animal. So they developed that personality, whereas cats, they lived more like tigers for a lot of history. So they're just a bit more solitary in nature.
0: Yeah, I think that's a valid comment. Yeah.
1: Yeah. All right, and my Harry has confirmed Sue's text about Māori having dogs called Kuri is correct. Thanks for clearing that up, Harry. So an update to our dog story. Well, your question, Tony, for the quiz is, in Victorian times, what was a cracksman?
0: A cracksman?
1: Mm.
0: A cracksman. I don't think I know that. A cracksman.
1: Yeah, it's certainly a phrase we don't use anymore.
0: Yeah. Maybe a bricklayer?
1: No, because there's cracks or something in between the bricks. I like the thinking, but it's not a bricklayer, Tony. We'll see if someone else knows. But thanks for calling in tonight.
0: Thanks, Ash.
1: That's Tony calling us from Borkham Hills. Katie has joined us just to get the pronunciation right. It's Kundruk, isn't it, Katie?
2: Kundruk,
1: sorry. Now, your question is, we're going back to Victorian times. What was a cracksman?
2: I have no idea.
1: It's not a bricklayer. Do you want to have a guess?
2: Plasterer?
1: Not a plasterer either, unfortunately. Before you go, Katie, are you a team cat or team dog?
2: I'm both.
1: Oh, versatile. They're both good, aren't they?
2: I've always had cats or dogs or both all the time.
1: Hmm.
2: So I used to have a cat that used to, if I wasn't in bed by midnight, would come out meowing at me.
1: How do they know what time it is?
2: I don't know, but I'd be on the phone talking to a friend of mine because we used to talk very late.
1: Yeah.
2: And next thing we'd hear the cat meow, and it had the worst meow.
1: Yeah.
2: It had one of those meow meows.
1: Yeah.
2: And friend of say, must be midnight, and I'd go, yes, it is.
1: They just know what's good for our health, I think. They're just looking after us.
2: Yeah, they are.
1: Katie, thanks for calling in tonight.
2: Okay, thanks, Ashwin. Bye.
1: Bye. Megan from Brisbane says, my cat is my only friend anyway. Longest successful relationship I've ever had with a man. 13 years. Good job, cat. Bobsled says, I'm a wise cracksman. You are, Bobsled. Let's see what Sam thinks. Hi, Sam.
3: Morning, Ashwin. How are you?
1: Good, thank you. Sam, do you want to pass on this question or have a go as to what a cracksman was in Victorian times?
3: And what was the other question?
1: Well, that's the question we're on now. The only past question is, in standard cine film, how many frames are shown per second?
3: All right, I'll go back to the other one, thanks.
1: Yeah, what's in Victorian times, what was a cracksman?
3: I'll say, I'm tossing them between a carpenter and a painter. I'll say a carpenter.
1: It's not a carpenter, unfortunately, Sam, but I'll catch up with you another night.
3: Okay, thank you very much.
1: Thank you. Eric was right about Selene, says someone, Selene, and it is Greek for the moon in the New Testament from Selas, a bright flame. Lovely. Thank you, Peter, for clarifying that. Anne-Marie joins us from North Ringwood. Hello, Anne-Marie.
4: Hello.
1: Would you like
4: How
1: to...
4: You?
1: Good, thank you, this evening. Just the news is approaching, so sorry, I didn't mean to be too pacey, but would you like to pass on this question about a cracksman or have a go? Sorry, you just cut out for 1 second. Did you want to pass
4: I'll
1: or have
4: pass.
1: A go?
4: I'll pass.
1: Pass on that. So your question is, the Palme d'Or is the highest prize awarded at which international film festival?
4: Is it Cannes?
1: Cannes is correct for 1 point. Your second question, what did the Romans call what is now the modern-day country of France?
4: They were called the Gauls.
1: That's right, the Gauls is correct. That's 2 points for you, Anne-Marie. Thanks for calling in. You're on the board with two tonight. Cheryl joins us from Colac. Hello, Cheryl.
5: Hello, Ashwin.
1: Cheryl, what is the function of the masseter muscle, M-A-S-S-E-T-E-R?
5: Is it in the eye?
1: It's not in the eye, unfortunately. It's something else. We'll see if someone knows it, but thank you for waiting, Cheryl. Let's catch up.
5: Could I have a go at the past question?
1: Yes, the past question was how many, in standard cine film, how many frames are shown per second?
5: 32.
1: It's not 32. We've had some variations, but there's a standard number. There's a standard number that the trivia source was saying. So we'll see if someone else knows, Cheryl. I'll catch up with you another night. Thank you, Cheryl. Dick's joined us from Wollongong. Hello, Dick. Hello, are you there?
6: Yeah, I'm back again. Thanks.
1: Dick, can I just catch up with you just during the news? I'll just give our final caller a chance to get on the board, and then I'll come back to you, Dick. Leon has joined us from Indigo. Hello, Leon.
7: Hi, g'day. How are you going?
1: Good, thank you, Leon. What is the function of the masseter muscle?
7: Masseter muscle?
1: Yeah.
7: Maybe it'll be a guess. Does it have something to do with breathing?
1: It's not for breathing. It's something else, another function. Leon, thank you for calling. I'll catch up with you another night.
7: Yeah, I'll give you a dog story when you get quite an interesting one.
1: But call back in during the dog segment. Call back in. That is coming up in the second hour of the program. We'll get to that next after Celeste joins us from Boston with some of the news from America, including a really horrific botched execution case in the US, something for us to learn about, plus plenty more coming up. I'm Ashwin Sedkar. This is ABC Radio Overnights. I'll be back in five.
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0: ABC News with Glenn Lauder. The price of Brent crude oil has surged to $105 amid more attacks on Saudi's capital Riyadh. At least three people have been killed in Houthi attacks on Saudi Arabian airports in recent days after Saudi-backed coalition made moves to recapture territory from the Iran-allied Houthi group. Fresh explosions have been heard in Riyadh as Houthis claim a new attack on Saudi Arabia's international airport where flights have been disrupted. The Saudi-led coalition say they've intercepted and destroyed two Houthi ballistic missiles that were aimed at the capital. Ukraine is reeling after the deaths of more than 50 people in two consecutive days of strikes by Russia. Here's Eliza Getzey.
1: In the latest attack, authorities say at least 33 people have been killed by a glide bomb that hit a bus stop in the city of Kramatorsk. A day earlier, 22 people, including five children, died when a Russian missile hit an apartment block in Priluki. While Britain's announced a new raft of sanctions on Russia, Ukrainian President Volodymyr Zelensky has criticised a European Union decision to lift sanctions on two Russian billionaires.
2: This very moment when big bureaucracy in the world says that we need to put sanctions, they lifted sanctions from two oligarchs. Terrible mistake.
1: He's also calling on US President Donald Trump to do more to help end the war, with Ukrainian negotiators heading to the States today.
0: Small businesses say they're struggling to come to terms with the Australian Taxation's Office decision to ban credit card payments. The ATO announced last week that it will stop accepting credit card payments for tax bills from December in response to the Reserve Bank's reforms to ban surcharge fees on card payments. The tax office says it would not be appropriate for it to absorb the fees because that would effectively transfer the cost to the taxpayer. Builder and business owner Tom says he's already feeling the pinch.
3: You can't keep chipping away at us, taking things and making things harder for us and expect us to sustain and survive in this sort of environment.
0: Retail unions say AI is making a bad problem even worse. The Shop Distributive and Allied Employees Association has been making a submission to a parliamentary committee on artificial intelligence in Sydney, telling it how AI systems are dictating how work is organised, monitored and evaluated across the sectors it represents. Its Chief of Staff, Robert Tonkley, says AI is being used for systems controlling hours of

0: work, rostering and allocation of tasks with little human oversight.
1: We hear that AI is going to make work easier and lighter. In their experience, unfortunately, it's actually resulting in intensification of work, often with no consultation and often designed on assumptions that don't necessarily take into account the lived experience of workers on the floor.
0: Businesses reliant on backpackers are looking at new ways to adapt to planned changes to the visa system. Labor plans to introduce a backpacker ballot, which some in the hospitality industry say could have a dire impact on the workforce. Some regions across the country have a specialist federal agreement allowing businesses to recruit overseas if they've exhausted local options in specific industries. New South Wales North Coast Hotel Group's Harry Barry says the program should be rolled out further.
2: Currently, a lot of the backpackers have to go and do their regional works in far north Queensland and more remote spaces. But I think areas like Coffs Harbour should also get that designation. That would certainly give us another string to our bow if we were going to be out there in the marketplace trying to attract these backpacker travellers back into our region.
0: A woman and a 10-year-old girl are dead after a crash in rural Queensland. Police say a blue Subaru Tribeca left the road and crashed into a dam on Springvale Road at Tanana South near Maryborough. A 36-year-old local woman was found deceased inside the vehicle along with the 10-year-old. An investigation's now underway. The Chief Constable of Police Scotland says that 50 serving officers are currently suspended over allegations of violence against women and girls. Jo Farrell says she expects more will face sanctions over their behaviour after a spate of former officers were convicted for sexual offences. Chief Constable Farrell has described the scale of violence against women in Scotland as an epidemic and that police are not immune to the problem. She says a review is underway into the handling of the case of Officer Alan Greer, who was exposed as a serial rapist after taking his own life. And the British footballer Max Dowman has been awarded 3 Guinness World Records following his outstanding performances last season. At just 15, the Arsenal star became the youngest person ever to play in the European Champions League. And after turning 16, he became the youngest goal scorer in the Premier League and the youngest to win the title. That's ABC News.
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4: Good morning. That was the quiz. If you've just been listening to the program, so we're about to let you know who won. And then the plan for the rest of the hour is to talk to Celeste, who's over there in Boston. There's some big news out of the United States. One of the most harrowing is just the idea of an execution gone wrong. It's not something you see very often, so we'll talk about that and plenty more, the news of the United States. And then we'll have a conversation, all of us, about how to care for our dogs, because typically we train them. We send them to obedience school. We teach them to become obedient to us. What if we can meet them more halfway into their world, their behavior, their psychology a bit more? Join them. What would that relationship be like? We have an expert, a dog owner, an academic, a philosopher to talk about how to maybe meet dogs where they are. So if you'd like some dog raising ideas, or you'd just like some provocative conversation about how to relate to animals, stick around for that conversation. And if you'd like to join the program, you can text me on 0437 774 774, or you can call in on 1300 800 222. Weather-wise, Brisbane, it will be 29 degrees for you today, partly cloudy. Sydney, 23 and sunny. Melbourne, 26 degrees today, mostly sunny. Canberra, 24 and mostly sunny. Hobart, 25 and mostly sunny. Darwin, 33 and partly cloudy. Adelaide, you'll have some showers. Possible afternoon storm, 23 degrees. Perth, 20 with a shower or two. And normally Stu joins at this point of the program, but he's away on break. So Harry is filling in for him. Hello, Harry.
5: Hey, Ashwin, how are you?
4: I'm good. Thank you for filling in late. Now, yesterday you got the call.
5: Yeah, got the call up about 12:30 yesterday. For the first time in overnights, but it's been great so far and enjoyed listening to all the listeners' stories about dogs and cats.
4: You're doing really well filling in, taking all those calls. We were talking about how to raise a dog or a cat. Have you got a dog or a cat in your life?
5: Yeah, I actually have 2 dogs at home and one's just a puppy that we got about 2 months ago.
4: And are you the boss, or are you quite liberal with how you raise?

0: raise them?
1: I'm pretty liberal with how I raise them. I usually let other people in the house take care of that.
0: Yeah.
1: Yeah.
0: And they're not bossing you around too much?
1: No, not bossing around too much. I think usually the older dog keeps the younger one in check.
0: So yeah,
1: that's always good to see.
0: They've got a hierarchy.
1: Yeah, clearly a dog hierarchy in the household.
0: What are their names?
1: Molly and Poppy.
0: They're cutesy names, right? It's hard to be too serious when your name's Poppy.
1: Yeah, definitely. And they're both cavoodles as well.
0: Oh, so, yeah. Maybe the cutest of the dogs are up there.
1: Yeah, I think so. Yeah.
0: Well, what happened in the quiz today? You've chosen a winner, which is all selected randomly. And
1: Yeah, so we got the random winner for today's quiz. A lot of great questions out there. But today's winner was Hayley from Roselle.
0: Congratulations, Hayley, and thanks, Harry, for coming in.
1: No worries, Ashwin. Thanks for having me.
0: Hayley, that prize will be sent out to you, but make sure you give us a call back so we can get your details, and then we'll send that out to you. Dave from Toowoomba says your cat is the longest relationship you'll have with a man. Davey from Toowoomba. Yo, Harry, says someone randomly. And also, that question about cine film, how many frames a second is standard? 24, says Rick, and 24, says then Melb. So that is correct. 24 is the standard that I had. But it seems like there are some options. I wonder what the lowest amount you can get away with without us knowing. It's just a series of moving pictures. 8? 10? How good are we? With a pigeon, it would probably be 50, 60. Their eyes are incredible. But with us, I wonder how many frames a second you need to trick us. A question for another day. Let's talk about Boston, the United States, some of the big news coming out of that country after this. Here on ABC Radio Overnights, I'm Ashwin with you for the program. This is Dreams.

0: That is Dreams by Gabrielle. If you've just joined the program, in about 20 minutes, we are talking about dogs and how best to raise them. Paula sent a text to say, people say you have to train your dog. Alfie is so loving and protective. I wouldn't break his spirit by taking away his spontaneity. And he sent me a picture of Alfie rolled up like a half moon, glistening in some window light. Beautiful shot on his own dog bed as well, with a toy nearby. It looks like a good life. But I suppose it's the same with raising children, right? You can be English, strict, boarding school style, authoritarian, like the 19th century, or you can be Nimbin, free love, hippie, and everything in between. There's all sorts of ways to let them learn their own mistakes and how spontaneous or how strict you can be. Let us figure out if there's a better balance that we can all strike when it comes to raising our dogs. That's a conversation that's coming up very soon. But before we get there, let us now cross over to the United States. You're joined every couple of weeks around this time by Celeste Katz-Marston, who is your New York correspondent. Hello, Celeste.
1: Good morning.
0: There's some dark news to kick off with in the United States, the execution that has gone wrong. Can you tell us into this case what happened and what's the latest?
1: This is really the stuff of nightmares on any number of levels. There's just nothing good going on here. But basically, there is a woman named Krista Pike who was on death row in Tennessee for her part in a murder, murdering another girl when she was just a teenager. I think it was some sort of a jealousy case, but anyway, she was involved in torturing and murdering another girl. So she was sentenced to death, and when it came time to execute her, it was supposed to be by lethal injection. I think it's pentobarbital or some sort of overwhelming drug that they inject into the vein. They had a lot of trouble finding a vein. Apparently, Krista Pike has very small veins, so they're stabbing her with these needles a bunch of times, but she survives. They can't kill her. They can't execute her. She wakes up in a hospital 3 days later with a tube down her throat, shackled to the bed, and is very interested in finding out what the hell just happened. So, of course, this sets off a series of questions about how they execute people in the United States. Of course, there's the whole discussion about whether we should have the death penalty at all or not. People have very strong feelings, but some states do have it and some states do not have it. What happens when an execution fails? Should they try again? I mean, is it have they already sort of inflicted cruel and unusual punishment upon her by not being able to execute her? Does she have any recourse? Should they try a different method? I mean, you can see all these things sort of unfolding here, and it's just disturbing on every level.
0: Is the lethal injection the most common method of execution in the United States, or the electric chair, or other methods?
1: There are a bunch of different methods, and I think each state has its own method or methods that are available. There was at one point in the United States, I think, a shortage of the drugs that they use. It's a combination of drugs, I think, to execute people by lethal injection. But the electric chair is another place. I'm not sure if it's still true, but I think until at least pretty recently, if not the modern day, you could actually choose to be executed by firing squad. I don't know if you get to pick. I hope to never find out, to have that option before me. But lethal injection is a pretty common one, and it's supposed to work pretty quickly. Obviously, in this case, not only did it not work quickly with her being injected or them searching and probing around for her veins multiple times, but she didn't die at all.
0: There's been a lot of news in the US from Iran to cost of living. Is this making the headlines? And if so, what's the public reaction to it?
1: This is a huge national story in the United States. I think that, as we just talked about a moment ago, the death penalty is and has been for a very long time a very

0: polarizing question in the United States. It is not a national policy. There are states that have my home state of New York, you know, being part of that conversation about not executing people. I mean, is life in prison enough? Are there some crimes that are so heinous that nothing is an appropriate punishment except death? And are there crimes that are just unforgivable? You know, what is the you know, what is the appeal process? There has been a lot of discussion in the United States about people who have been falsely convicted and sentenced to the death penalty and then have been exonerated by DNA evidence. There's a whole thing called the Innocence Project that works on this. So I think it's really, it's not just sort of the graphic horror of this particular case, but it really stirs up a lot of longstanding questions about how we punish people for wrongdoing in this society.
1: Celeste Katz-Marston is your overnight's correspondent from Boston, taking us into the news of the United States. Celeste, we've just had our coalition party here announce their immigration policy for Australia, and one of the elements was to reduce the number of graduates who can go straight into work, really the graduate visa pathway, to try and cut that back. It sounds like in the United States there's a proposal now to do something similar when it comes to international students.
0: Right. So this is something new that the Department of Homeland Security is proposing, and this has to do with a work authorization for international students, people who come to study here and then want to work. So there's a program here called Optional Practical Training, and doing this course of optional practical training can then be sort of a pathway or a bridge. If you're on what's called an F1 visa here, then you can sort of make your way towards a different kind of an immigration status, most commonly known as the H1B visa for people who have traveled or studied here. So what they want to do is dramatically increase how much it costs to go through this optional practical training, and I mean like to $100,000. And as I understand it, they want schools, obviously, I don't think, you know, every individual, it used to be a very minimal amount, but, you know, not every individual can carry those costs. So there's some question of having schools pay for it, which sets up another sort of cascade effect, because international students in the United States are a big source of revenue. And the money that they pay to be here, the fees that they pay to be here, the tuitions and so on, helps fund other programs like financial aid for American born students, other programs at universities. So there are a lot of things sort of swirling around in here, but obviously, and I don't know if it's the same case in Australia, but there is certainly a measure of protection. My quote-unquote, the thinking would go, I'm not saying this is my opinion, but, you know, quote-unquote, why are we giving away jobs that could go to Americans and, you know, that sort of thing.
1: Yeah, it sounds like similar conversations are happening around education, immigration in both countries at about the same time. And if you've just joined, this is Celeste Katz-Marston joining you from the United States. Moving on from education, this is a kind of an unusual story. Hawks are being introduced as part of your national defense program.
0: Yeah, I mean, we do have the eagle as our national symbol, although Benjamin Franklin voted strongly for the turkey, said it was a bird of much better character. But we do have here in Boston, but in other places around the country, we have a big problem with pigeons. And if you know pigeons, you know, big cities, I mean, they're gross, they're like, you know, leaving their calling card everywhere. They're just sort of a nuisance bird. So what they want to do in this program, specifically in Boston, copying other programs elsewhere, is they want to bring in raptors. They want to bring in, like, falcons and hawks to scare off these pigeons, birds of prey. Now, I'm not entirely sure this is specifically about having the raptors attack and eat all the pigeons. That sounds like, you know, even if you were real hungry, that would be quite a job. But just to establish their presence in these areas so that pigeons know to go bother somebody else.
1: Yeah, it's a fearsome future ahead for the pigeons of the country. It's not something you want to deal with every day. Now, before we wind up, I did want to bring you back to a national story of Donald Trump in his presidency has managed to work in some of his own organizations and businesses to the presidency, and there's a plan to use one of his golf clubs as a presidential retreat.
0: Right. So in the United States, maybe people have heard of Camp David. This is sort of a famous presidential retreat where the president can go for vacation.

0: free charge.
1: I always thought Martha's Vineyard was a popular escape, but that's I'm guessing that's harder to secure than a golf club without high rises around it.
0: Right. So part of the argument is that because Mar-a-Lago has already some security infrastructure from it being Trump's, personal home, it does have some of those things. Of course, we have seen people try to lurk up on Donald Trump at Mar-a-Lago. So, I mean, nothing is perfect or impenetrable. But I think he just thinks this would be sort of a swankier place for a president and his guests, if he has, say, foreign emissaries, leaders of other countries visiting him, to sort of have them join the president and his family there and entertain them there.
1: Okay, a lot's going on. We're rushing towards the midterms. I'd love to get your opinion on that as that gets closer. Any preemptive thoughts about those midterms coming up, Celeste?
0: I don't know. I mean, I'm watching Cook Political Report and all these sort of swings like everything else. But having covered politics for so long, I know this is going to sound kind of lame, but I don't apologize for it at the same time. I mean, just making predictions about this stuff is a little bit of a fool's errand. So I am seeing the same, swingometers or predictors or thermometers or whatever that are suggesting that the Democrats might be able to do something here. But, I think you're familiar with the phrase October surprise, and there could be one. So,
1: yeah.
0: I don't want to clown myself in front of all of Australia.
1: No, it's too soon for that. We'll get into that conversation in more detail in the months ahead. Celeste, thanks for joining us, though, tonight.
0: Always a pleasure.
1: Celeste Katz-Marston there, your Boston correspondent with the news of the United States here on ABC Radio Overnights.
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1: Let us very soon move on to this conversation about dogs, how to raise them. You know, we get customary ideas about how to do everything in our life, including raising dogs. Maybe some of those ideas are broken. Let's see if they might be and reconsider the way we look after our animals. And join this conversation if you like. You can text me on 0437 774 774, or you can call in on 1300 800 222. In fact, some of you have texted about the quiz. Here's a quiz update. The masseter muscle, that was one of the questions, is located on each side of the jaw. Its primary function is to help chew food. It is also the strongest muscle in the human body. Very good. That would have been one point in the quiz. That quiz will be back with you tomorrow. Same time as always. But let's talk about dogs after this. What should we do differently? Let's find out after Birds of Tokyo and Lanterns.

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1: Dogs and cats, what should we do? You know, a couple of the text messages so far have been along this line. After the trash men, not my phrase, as I've had as partners in the past, I've decided I'll just grow old with cats. They won't break my heart. Two or three texts have been about relationships, the relationships we have with animals, the closeness we have with them. And so I can imagine it's worth knowing how to live with them, how to treat them well, and maybe the ideas we've picked up on how to treat the cats and dogs in our life are a bit outdated. What else could we be doing? To have this conversation, I have a guest to talk to you about it, and I'd love to get your opinions on raising dogs in particular. You can text me on 0437 774 774, or you can call in on 1300 800 222. Dr. Jessica Pierce, your guest tonight, is an American bioethicist, philosopher and writer whose work spans environmental, bioethics, animal ethics and human-animal relationships. Jessica, thanks for joining tonight.
2: Hi, you're welcome. I'm happy to be here. I'm glad it's not the middle of the night for me.
1: What time is it over there?
2: It's 10:30 in the morning.
1: Oh, that's a good time. So do you have a dog in your life? Is your dog awake with you?
2: So I recently lost my dog, Bella. It's been 6 months now. It feels like yesterday. So I am actually dogless for the first time in almost 30 years.
1: And I'm sorry to hear that. I was wondering, do you have any suggestions about what works well for you when that happens to you?
2: When you lose an animal?
1: Yeah.
2: I think my number one suggestion would just be to be patient with yourself and to acknowledge the fact that it's a loss that's terribly hard and hard, unlike any other loss, really. Especially, you know, if you've made a decision to hasten the death of a companion animal, I think that adds a whole layer of guilt and uncertainty, and just to be patient with yourself and let yourself feel those things and know that you're not alone.
1: You've had all these years as a dog owner, many decades owning a dog, but you're also an academic who thinks about these things quite deeply. Can we start about this main idea that you have? You have a book out called Who's a Good Human, which is flipping Who's a Good Dog on its head. Can you tell us about the main idea in this book?
2: Yeah, so my impression from spending years in the dog world, the dog training literature, veterinary world, and also the world of being a dog guardian, my impression is that the way we tend to think about the human-dog relationship is, you know, if something isn't working right, we need to fix our dogs. That's the first thing that comes into our mind. We train our dogs to fit

0: into our world. And I think I'm trying to flip that around and say, well, what is it that we need to train about ourselves to help our dogs adapt better to living in these environments that are actually in many ways quite challenging for them? So it's a human training book.
1: Yeah. Tell us about some of these ideas that might be challenging to a dog living in our world.
0: So, you know, I think when we bring dogs into our domestic space, a lot of the things that we expect of them involve not behaving like dogs, if that makes sense. We ask them not to engage in various behaviors that are natural to the canine species. And we, in fact, often punish them for engaging in those behaviors. And you know, I'm talking about things like, you know, foraging for food, which, you know, in a, if you read a training manual, it would be labeled food stealing or counter surfing or, you know, this is a bad behavior, problem behavior. And my suggestion is actually, no, this is a really natural behavior for dogs to scrounge around for food, whatever they can get their paws on, because dogs are opportunistic feeders. And that's how they feed in the wild, as it were. You know, barking is another example. We often have a pretty high level of intolerance for dog barking, but barking is how dogs communicate. It's one of the ways in which dogs communicate. So expecting them not to ever bark is, I think, unrealistic and also unkind. So looking at those behaviors that we label as bad and kind of reframing those as dogs struggling to fit in to our world.
1: I suppose some of these rules we created for them was for us to get along better with the neighbors with less barking, or we have our set meal times, breakfast and dinner, so we force them into that non-foraging approach to eating. I suppose you're suggesting we should change some of those rules that we have. Any suggestions of how to do that and still, you know, live comfortably with the animals?
0: Yeah, I mean, I think that really, your question gets to the core of the ethical issue, the tension, which is we have to put some constraints onto our dogs in order to keep them safe. You know, we keep them constrained on leashes, for example, when we're out walking next to busy roads. And that makes obvious sense. And we want to have good relationships with our neighbors, so keeping them quiet is important. But I think one thing that we can do is kind of take an audit of the places in the day where our dogs have a choice, have the capacity to kind of do what they want to do, and where we are choosing to constrain them, and kind of trying to find a balance where I think a lot of the rules that we impose or the constraints we impose on them are not necessary. They're more convenient for us. And I think your examples of, you know, making them fit our feeding schedule, so forth, and are good, because we can adapt those things to help them fit more comfortably.
1: Can you take us into some things you did with the dogs that you've raised? Practically, what were you doing to meet them halfway?
0: So, I mean, I can talk about Bella, my dog who just recently passed away. She lived with us for 14 years, and she actually was the inspiration for who's a good dog and also who's a good human, because Bella does not, I talk about her in the present because she feels like she is still very present. She does not fit the mold of what a good dog looks like, at least here in the United States. You know, they're pretty firm ideals about a good dog. You know, good dog is somebody who's always friendly to everybody, for example, likes all people and all dogs. And, you know, that's, Bella was definitely not like that. She was, I don't know if it's because of her early start to life being somewhat challenging, but she never did like people very much. And in fact, I had to be very cautious because she would nip at people if they tried to touch her. And at first, you know, the first number of years with Bella, I'm thinking, oh, this is a problem I need to fix. You know, Bella's got a problem. And as I lived with her and thought about it, like, you know, that's who she is. And it's sort of like trying to change a spouse. If you get married and under the assumption that you're going to change your spouse into the person that you think they ought to be or who you want, it's probably doomed. And I think it's similar with dogs. Like, we need to let them be themselves and really celebrate the individuality, even if it's difficult, like being unfriendly to strangers. And even as I say that word unfriendly is really loaded, and that's not even really fair to Bella. She just didn't want to interact, and that's okay.
1: If you've just joined our conversation, you're hearing from Dr. Jessica Pierce, who's an American bioethicist, philosopher and writer, also owner of Bella for many decades, many years, talking to us about the ethics of dogs and maybe thinking about the way we raise them. You also write about giving dogs meaningful choices, and you've touched on that so far. Practically, what are some of those choices that we should be giving our dogs day to day?
0: So, you know, there are a lot of ways to use a philosophy term, the agency of dogs in their daily lives. One really lovely and simple way to do that is on walks, which is really often for many dogs their only time out interacting with the world. Let it be their time. You know, it's not your time. It's, you know, you might have an agenda to get a workout in, or, you know, get to a certain place in the park so you can talk to your friends or whatever. But experiment with letting the walk really be a dog's choice walk. So let your dog set the pace. If they want to sniff the roses for 5 minutes, so be it. And try not to be impatient, because for dogs, you know, it's all about olfaction. They experience the world so much through scent, and it's really kind of foreign to us, because that's not our primary sensory interplay with the world. But for dogs, it's really important. So let your dog sniff whatever they want for however long they want. And you know, you don't have to spend 8 hours doing this, but if you just say, I'm going to give 30 minutes to my dog to just make their own choices. You know, do they want to go left or do they want to go right? Do they want to go slow? Do they want to go fast? Do they want to say hello to the dog who's walking, you know, towards you in the other direction? Or would they, do you get the sense they want to avoid an interaction? So just paying attention to their choices.
1: Yeah, that's a really good point. They have such a strong sense of smell. That sniff of the tree that they walk past is storytelling for them. It's really telling a story that we can't hear or see. So we need to have some sympathy for that and go along with them. If you've got a question for Jessica as she talks about some approaches to raising dogs, you can text me on 0437 774 774. Peter has done so from Wallaby Point. Why does my dog follow me everywhere?
0: Well, I think there could be a lot of explanations for that. And the first thing that pops into my mind is, well, your dog likes you. Your dog likes to be with you and perhaps doesn't want to miss anything interesting that happens. And probably for your dog's social closeness is important. And this is one of those points where we can really look at the individuality of each dog. You know, some dogs like to be alone and are not going to follow you everywhere. And other dogs really like to be with their person. So I think turning the question back to Peter, why does your dog follow you all the time? What do you think? Are they anxious about something? Are they missing something? Are they enjoying the closeness? And make a list of options and explore further. How would you investigate what answers might lie in store for you?
1: On the flip side of following, sometimes people feel guilty, don't they, when they leave their dog behind to go to work? I'm just wondering, are we putting them through any psychological distress when we leave

0: in the morning. Is there anything we can do about that?
1: Well, I don't want to make people feel bad, because I do think that our lives are not often well set up for living with a dog comfortably if we work outside the home. And that's just the reality of it. And yes, I think it's very hard on dogs when they're left alone for long periods of time. But there are ways to offset that. One is by when you are home, really giving your dog your full attention at least some of the time, and making sure that your dog gets adequate stimulation, you know, enough walks, enough interaction with other dogs if they like that, or other people if they like that, or games with you. Maybe ways to break up the day by having somebody come in and take your dog out for a short walk. It's hard, and always finances can be a limiter. You know, we might all want to hire a dog sitter to come in every single day and spend time with our friend, and that's not an option for everyone. So I think just doing the best you can to offset the loneliness that your dog might experience.
0: Dr. Jessica Pierce is your guest today, talking to us about how to raise dogs, maybe bringing us some new ideas on it. Jessica is an American bioethicist, philosopher, and a writer who's focused on these subjects. Now, you've done some research, Jessica, that suggests dogs and their humans can start to resemble one another in personality. Can you talk about this idea?
1: Sure. And I would clarify, I didn't actually do this research. I just have interacted with the research as a researcher, and have followed it with interest. It's research that's been done mainly by psychologists. And it's quite interesting, and also not very convincing, I would say. I mean, what they've found is that one experiment that I thought was quite clever was these researchers took photos of dogs and their humans, and I think they had, you know, 46 or 44 pairs, and then they were separate, and they had research subjects come in and try to match the pictures of the dogs with the people. And they were remarkably good at it. Like, they could kind of tell who went with who. And so there was definitely an ability to make those matches. But the reason for that, they never, you know, we don't know still why. One reason might be that people tend to acquire dogs that in some way match their who they are, lifestyle-wise. This is particularly true of people who acquire purebred dogs, at least according to the research. You know, so if people who are really active, like ultra runners, might have a border collie, and people who love to sit on the couch and read a book might have a dog with a, you know, less need for high activity. And in terms of physical appearance, I don't know. It could just be that people and dogs who live together for some time kind of shape each other.
0: Yeah.
1: But there isn't any strong correlation. Like, people who are really hairy don't have really hairy dogs.
0: No.
1: You know, there's no evidence to support that, even though anecdotally, I could say I've noticed some trends in that direction.
0: What about people who buy Rottweilers and quite large dogs? Is there any psychology behind people who buy big dogs?
1: There is some psychology behind that. And also, on the flip side of that, some psychology behind people who buy designer breeds, like in the United States. French bulldogs and pugs are very popular at the moment. And those tend to be like Instagram heavy influencers of a certain sort.
0: Yeah.
1: People often, you know, the Rottweiler, German Shepherd, Pitbull kind of macho

0: connection. Yeah, there's definitely something there, but also lots of examples that that don't fit that. Like my next door neighbor, who's this quite tiny 75-year-old woman, has three enormous Rottweilers.
1: So I suppose it does depend on the person, but like you said, our dogs can express something that's inside of us, our psychology. And maybe that's similar with friends as well, but we don't choose our family. They can come in all sorts of colors and shapes, so personality-wise. So wondering if we have to be careful when it comes to dogs, because if we're using them as an extension of ourselves, we could manipulate and use them a bit. We have to treat them as subjects, not objects, I suppose, is what I'm saying. So
0: absolutely.
1: How do we get to that level? How do we treat them as subjects?
0: Well, I think you're onto something really important, which is that if we are considering having a dog as a companion in our house, in our life, making sure that we're doing it for the right reasons, which that sounds a little judgy, and I apologize for that. But I do think acquiring a sentient creature for the purposes of projecting some image of yourself or Instagram fame is not really fair to the animal, which isn't to say that dogs who are acquired for those reasons always have bad lives. I wouldn't want to say that. They often have very good lives, but the dogs that we bring into our lives, like, they don't have a choice who they go to live with, what that life is going to be like. And I think we have a responsibility to them to give them the best life we can. And I think, at least for me, having the intention there of being a companion to your dog, equally as they are a companion to you, is a good starting place for a healthy, ethical relationship.
1: If you have a question for our guest, Dr. Jessica Pierce, about your dog and dog behaviour in general, you can text us now on 0437 774 774. A few questions that have come in so far from Alex. Both my dog and my father's dog walk a path and acknowledge one of the other dogs that was put down and was buried at a certain time each day on the farm. Do they really remember years later that is where he is buried?
0: I suspect they do, yes. Dogs have very good memories, and also there's really good research now on dog grieving, and I 100% believe that dogs can and sometimes do grieve for companions who they've lost and have rituals that that mark that remembrance. So absolutely. Love that story. Yeah.
1: I'm wondering if it's frustrating for you when you hear from philosophers who say only humans are conscious and only humans really feel not the same. We're different to animals in that sense. Do you feel that we underestimate the power of compassion, the depth of compassion that animals might feel?
0: Absolutely. Yeah. And I think any philosopher who would claim that animals don't have consciousness has not read a book in the last 30 years, because there's so much empirical support for that now. It's really not, it's not a claim that's under contention, at least in the circles within which I run, which admittedly people who do animal ethics or animal philosophy are going to buy into that. But I think there's a lot of evidence, and there's then the question, well, what do you do with the evidence? And that's, I think, a really much trickier question. And I think despite the growing body of evidence and animal consciousness and sentience, things are actually not getting better for animals. They're getting worse by some markers. So, there's a translational issue.
1: It's almost psychological self-defense, isn't it, to say we're the only ones that are conscious, so we can lord it over every other creature. They

0: and just be used as objects. It's a self-protection mechanism.
1: Precisely, yes. And there's actually some interesting psychology research on that, just how for animals that we, this is particularly true, like for animals that we raise as, you know, agricultural animals that are raised for food, we tend to downplay consciousness or sentience in those species. And then tend to upplay it in species like dogs, who we have a different kind of relationship with.
0: Dr. Jessica Pierce is your guest tonight, bioethicist, dog owner, philosopher, helping us to get to the bottom of some of the ways that we raise dogs. Tom writes, I see locals returning from taking their dogs to the local parks that are on their iPhones, ignoring their dog. Some of these dogs have such a hand dog look that I wonder if we are damaging the human canine relationship. What does your guest think about that?
1: I think that's exactly right. And it makes me sad too when I see that, because like, why do you have a dog if you're not actually going to be present with your dog? And I mean, it's different from just, oh, I need to check and see if this email came in about something important. But to actually, it's the same feeling I get when I see parents who have their children with them and they're glued to their phone for, you know, for an hour. why, like, maybe being a little more present. And that's one of the main things that I invite people to do in Who's a Good Human is just put the phone down. In fact, a lot of my exercises that I ask people to do are explicitly put your phone down and just be with your dog. Be present. The greatest gift you can give your dog is your presence. And your presence doesn't have to be perfect.
0: What?
1: It's just
0: being
1: present.
0: And I'm wondering, what happens if we raise a dog in this way or treat a dog this way? What does that do for us?
1: You mean if we raise a dog with mindfulness and presence or without?
0: Letting go of the rules, maybe when it comes to foraging and noise and barking, meeting them halfway into their behavior and not being so controlling. Do you think that rubs off on us more deeply?
1: Absolutely. I do. I know it's extremely cliche to say my dog makes me a better person, but our dogs really can help us be better people in the sense of just being more present in the world for other humans. You know, the same way we can be present for our dogs, being intentional about how we communicate and what we communicate, being kind. Yeah. You know, as our first reaction. And one word that we haven't really brought up yet, but that's really important to me in human-dog relationships is curiosity. And I think this also is one of those that bleeds over into our broader relationship with life, which is, you know, when something happens, especially something that feels challenging, hard, you know, makes us angry or upset, responding with curiosity rather than anger or, you know, some kind of negative reaction, being curious about, you know, for example, why does that make me angry? Why, when a dog barks, I mean, when Bella used to bark, she luckily didn't bark a lot, but when she did, it's almost like the register of her bark was scientifically designed to raise my blood pressure. And it would always make me jump and give me a little adrenaline rush. And my first reaction was to be kind of annoyed. And I didn't like that reaction in myself. So I worked really hard to shift that into, what's Bella trying to communicate with me right now with this bark? And that led me into reading a lot more about what different dogs barks mean. And that really did help shift my framework so that when she barked, I was able to respond in a different way that felt better to me.
0: I suppose you can.
1: I've applied that more broadly. Yeah. No, go ahead.
0: I was thinking you can apply that to humans as well. When someone annoys you, you can understand, well, they did it.

0: annoy me, but why am I getting so annoyed at this slightly small thing? What's being triggered inside me? What does that say about me? So you can understand yourself by the things that annoy you.
1: Exactly. And, you know, one of the, I'm not going to remember the name of the guy who wrote the book. There's a little book called The Four Truths. It's a lot of this for people who are, who have spent time in the human mindfulness literature. My book is going to sound really familiar because I've spent a lot of time in that literature, and I think it's really valuable in general and also in relation to dogs. But one of this, the four truths is don't take anything personally. Mm. Like if somebody says something to you that's angry or unpleasant, it's not about you. It's really about them. And I think that that also applies to our dogs. When Bella's barking, it's, I don't take that personally. She is not trying to irritate me.
0: No.
1: She's,
0: Jessica, just as the news has arrived, we'll continue our conversation on the other side of the news. And if you have another question for your guest, Dr. Jessica Pierce, a bioethicist, philosopher, writer, and dog owner, you can also join that conversation. You can text me on 0437-774-774, or you can call in on 1300-800-222. We'll see if we can change our attitude towards raising dogs here on ABC Radio Overnights after this.

0: ABC News with Glenn Lauder. Oil prices have surged 5% amid renewed fighting in the Middle East. With the story, here's Eliza Getzey.
1: Yemen's Iran-backed Houthis have escalated their campaign of strikes against Saudi Arabia, trying to shut down the kingdom's airspace and oil facilities with missile fire that has killed three people this week. The group now says it struck the airport in the capital Riyadh, where witnesses report seeing smoke billowing from a plane while flight trackers are showing a swathe of cancellations and delays. Saudi officials say debris from an intercepted missile has hit a kindergarten and medical complex. Saudi Arabia has also been hitting Houthi targets in Yemen, with the escalation helping push the global benchmark, Brent crude, to $105 a barrel.
0: Meanwhile, there's a call for a bipartisan approach to easing reliance on oil here, as the supply chain bottlenecks in the Middle East show no signs of easing. While the federal government's been focusing on increasing fuel reserves and conservative parties have called for a move away from renewables, the former deputy chief for the Australian Royal Air Force, John Blackburn, insists reducing demand, increasing sovereign capability and protecting logistics are all critical to long-term success. He says ideological battles don't help anyone.
2: It's turning into a short-term, very poorly informed discussion. The only way we're going to solve this is a bipartisan approach. They're not interested in that, because if Labor appears weak, then they will be hammered by the opposition for the purpose of the next election. So we've still got people who really understand there's a problem, but because of the electorate, they're playing silly buggers.
0: Ukraine's president says a forceful response from the world is a must in the wake of another Russian strike that's killed at least 33 people. Here's the BBC's Dan Johnson.
3: Footage from Kramatorsk shows paramedics trying to save casualties from the burned wreckage of the two minibuses. They were hit by a glide bomb, a rudimentary weapon made by adding wings to an old Soviet bomb so that it can reach targets further into Ukraine. The regional head of government for Donetsk said some of the bodies couldn't yet be identified because of the severity of the attack. He said civilian transport was being deliberately targeted to maximise casualties, and that he could no longer risk the lives of passengers or drivers, and so bus services in Kramatorsk and nearby Slovyansk have been suspended.
0: 3 years on from the start of Israel's war on Gaza, aid workers say the territory's healthcare system's completely collapsed. They warn Israeli authorities are still hampering humanitarian efforts in the Strip, despite a ceasefire signed nearly a year ago. Doctors Without Borders emergency physician Dr. Tianmin Din says 1,700 healthcare workers have been killed by Israeli forces and dozens kidnapped. She says the Palestinian doctors in Gaza are forced to be resourceful and resilient.
4: Many of them in the early days of the war actually had an opportunity to flee and leave the Strip, but they chose to stay. They actually sent their family overseas and they stayed, knowing that it could be the last time they would see their families ever again, because they are so committed to their work.
0: A 16-month battle over pay and conditions between Victorian doctors and the government's hit another hurdle, with medicos rejecting a temporary pay deal while negotiations continue. Here's Antonio.

0: O'Flaherty.
1: Victorian doctors went on strike last week after negotiations broke down over pay and conditions. Medicos warn fatigue is a serious threat to patient safety. The Victorian government then offered them a 12-month pay deal, a 10% rise for training doctors and a lump sum for senior doctors. But almost 90% of union doctors rejected the offer in a vote this week. The state government says they put a fair and reasonable offer on the table, but doctors say they don't want a sugar hit. They want lasting reform. Negotiations continue.
0: New figures suggest more Australians are seeking help for their mental health before reaching crisis point. Beyond Blue's latest wellbeing check estimates about half the population experienced poor mental health during the last year, with financial pressure being the biggest contributor. CEO Georgie Harmon says there's encouraging evidence that people aren't waiting to take action.
2: What the numbers actually tell us is that people are starting to seek support earlier. People are suffering, financial pressure is the driver of distress, but people are actually taking steps to support their mental health earlier, which is good.
0: And if you or someone you know needs someone to talk to, you can call Beyond Blue on 1300 22 4636. And four astronauts have returned to Earth from the International Space Station after hurrying there 8 months ago to replace an ailing colleague and his crew. You've been listening to the latest from ABC News.
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4: Good morning again. I am with Dr. Jessica Pierce talking to us about how we ought to raise dogs. Maybe if there's some different ideas we can be using to make them happier, to lead them, let them have happier lives. Before we get back to that conversation, a quick run of the weather. Brisbane, you'll have 29 degrees today, quite warm, partly cloudy. Sydney, 23 and sunny. Melbourne, 26, mostly sunny. Canberra, 24 degrees, mostly sunny. Hobart, 25 and mostly sunny. Darwin, 33 degrees, partly cloudy. Adelaide, 23 degrees, with showers and a possible afternoon storm. And Perth, 20 degrees, with a shower or two. That number to text in as well, as some of you have already, is 0437 774 774, or you can call in on 1300 800 222. Dr. Jessica Pierce is, as I mentioned, a bioethicist, a philosopher, and owner of dogs over many decades, has some personal as well as academic insight into this subject. In the meantime, Dick has joined us from Wollongong. Hello, Dick.
5: G'day, Ash. Ashwin, how are you?
4: Good, thank you. Dick, so you caught over in the quiz. It turns out you're a dog owner as well.
5: Yeah. Well, you know, I'd like to think that my wife owns the dog, but, he owns us.
4: Yeah.
5: And, look, yeah, I chatted with you earlier on about pariah dogs and how we co-evolved with dogs. But, you know, I kind of think, and, oh, sorry, hi, Jessica, if you're still on.
6: Hi, I'm here. Hi.
5: Hi, how are you?
6: Great, thank you.
5: I don't think we'd be the humans we are if we never had, and it's weird, you know, our closest relatives are the chimpanzees, but they don't understand when you point a finger at something, but a dog does. You know, you point a finger and a dog will understand that you're pointing at that, whereas a chimp won't. We, you know, our closest genetic relatives are chimps, but dogs are, we've co-evolved with them over millennia, and they kind of, because they're a social, there's various things about dogs and humans that are in common, right? We're awake in the daytime, we're a social animal, we understand hierarchy and whatever else. And I don't think there's any other animal that matches that kind of those parameters, whatever.
4: Jessica, can I take us into that question? Tell us about this unique link we have with dogs because of our evolutionary history.
5: Good.
6: No, go ahead. Do you want to ask a question about it?
5: No. I was just making an observation. And

0: Okay. Yeah.
1: Yeah.
2: So you got Jessica.
0: I 100% agree with you, and I think it's I think the human dog co-evolution, I love that you use that term because I think it's precisely right,
1: Thank you. Thank
0: is
1: you.
0: remarkable. And it tells us, I think you're right that humans would not be who we are if we had not partnered with dogs, 14,000 years ago or however. I mean, that number keeps shifting, but I think we forget that and we think, oh, humans have made dogs into who they are, and that domestication is this process that we've tightly controlled. But I would say that dogs have also sort of domesticated us similarly. And it is a partnership that is unrivaled. Cat owners might be upset by that. And I think there's a different story about cats that's equally compelling, but they've retained some independence that I think dogs and humans together have not.
2: I feel like cats make us work harder for their affection sometimes, Jessica.
0: They do. I agree. We are their slaves.
2: We are. Dick, did that answer your question, or was there anything else that was on your mind when it came to dogs?
1: No. I think that my feeling is that dogs have humanized us more. If dogs never, if the canids never, species never existed, all the hyenas and dogs and whatever, well, who knows where we'd be? But I think because we've so co-evolved so much with them, and you can, out my dog Mungo, he and went up to Kingaroy to get him because she saw him on the internet, right? Now, a dog doesn't need its brothers and sisters, its family, because it's a hierarchical, it understands hierarchy and it understands its place, from when they evolved from, what was it, timber wolves or grey wolves years ago. But dogs, they got this really unique simpatico with humans.
2: Yeah. On this point, Dick, Steve from Mount Wasa says, I've just turned on. I think if an animal has a brain, including humans, it has feelings. So basically, we have feelings because the animals do. But he says, I do miss my old dogs and pets. Probably made me a good person. I can relate to Jessica. Rest in peace, Rambo. So it's what you're both saying is the dogs have humanized us and made us better.
1: I think that you Ashwin, you yeah, that's basically it.
2: Yeah.
1: We wouldn't be who we are if we hadn't co-evolved with dogs.
2: Dick, thank you for calling in tonight.
1: No worries. Thank you, Ashwin.
0: Yeah,
1: Thank
0: thank
1: you,
0: you.
1: Jessica. Yeah,
0: Just, you're
1: it's been a
0: welcome.
1: really good conversation.
2: Appreciate that. Dick, we've got a couple of other text messages, Jessica, about dogs. One of them has asked why my dog walks between with her tail between her legs while she's going on walks. Is she scared of other dogs? Any insights you can give us to that behavior?
0: Well, I mean, I think that again, it all comes down to the individual dog. In general, a tail tucked between legs is a sign of discomfort, anxiety, fear. So I think it's a really good thing to ask about. I guess there are a lot of things I'd be curious about. Does this happen at other times too? Are you, does it happen if you're walking in a place where there isn't an opportunity to run into other dogs, where it might, if this is the issue, feel safer, as it were? And so maybe what I would suggest is to keep pushing on that question a little bit and try to identify the context a little more specifically. I love the question. I love that you're being so observant of your dog's behavior and asking, being curious about what this means and whether your dog might be,

0: feeling uncomfortable. So kudos to you.
1: Very much. And this is the point you've raised. Maintain that curiosity into why our dogs might be behaving the way we are. So curiosity is a skill. I suppose that's a muscle we can cultivate in ourselves. So that's something for us to work on. Another question has come in. My dog has literally wet herself in fear seeing other dogs bite each other. She's not actually involved in the fight, but shakes after. Any ideas about how to avoid dog fights and aggression? Can we learn to pick up on it earlier?
0: I mean, that dogs like humans are engaged in what a scientist would call emotional contagion. You know, you pick up on the feelings of others, and a fight can be, of course, emotionally very high arousal and uncomfortable. I would be uncomfortable watching two people fight in front of me. So not surprising that a dog would also find that really uncomfortable. Can you see fights about to happen? Absolutely. Not always. I should qualify that. But typically, yes, you can see things leading up to a potential agonistic encounter in dogs, and keeping an eye out for that and trying to avoid. You know, one thing about this, a point about dog parks, but maybe also about places where dogs are forced into really close interactions with each other. Those tend to be pretty high stress situations for dogs. Like, dogs under normal situations don't really want to get into fights with each other. It's much better, much more adaptive to keep the peace, which is, again, why there are pack hierarchies and so forth, to minimize the amount of actual physical fighting, why dogs growl, why they posture. So putting dogs into close proximity in places like dog parks often just, like, they get over aroused, and you're more likely to see dog fights occur. So maybe avoiding places where that could happen potentially, where it's more likely to happen. And watching for those behavioral signs of rising tensions and just taking your dog and exiting seems like a really good plan.
1: Dr. Jess, again, sorry, you go.
0: Kudos for paying attention.
1: Yeah. Yeah, that's the key, paying attention, be curious. I have a question about aggression, which I'll come back to in just a moment. But if you've just joined this conversation, you're hearing from Dr. Jessica Pierce, a bioethicist, philosopher and writer, a dog owner over many decades as well, taking us into the life of dogs, especially from this ethical point of view and how we go about raising them. Amber has joined us from Parramatta. Hi, Amber.
2: Good morning. I just was having a bit of a thought while you were talking because I was listening, and because I don't seem to be very good with dogs, but I'm probably not a dog person, but they're a pack animal, basically, aren't they? But we have them as, would you say, companion animals instead of domesticated animals?
0: Yeah, I think that is an enormously important point, and something I was thinking about when the previous caller was talking, which is that when we ask dogs to come live in our homes as singletons, or even as two dogs or three dogs, we are taking them, you know, we think it's very natural because dogs are domesticated. But if you look at how dogs live, the dogs who don't live as pets, which is what, like roughly 80% of the dogs? Right, exactly. 80% of the dogs on the planet don't live as pets. And if you look at the behavior of free, what scientists call free-roaming dogs or free-ranging dogs, they do live in these close-knit groups. And so I think a really important ethical question that you're raising is, what happens to them when we take them out of that setting, out of their sort of natural setting with a pack of dogs or group of dogs? And, you know, one thing, there was a paper that came out recently about

0: the effect on emotional regulation in dogs, and that dogs that live, the free roaming dogs who live in packs, you know, one of the functions of these groups is to maintain emotional regulation, because the dogs know each other. Every time they interact, they don't have to figure out, you know, is this dog, is this encounter going to be friendly or should I be worried? Whereas, you know, pet dogs who are encountering, you know, isolated dogs, different dogs on a walk or whatnot, are always having to figure this out for the first time. So they don't have that kind of comfort zone. Like if you're, if you think of yourself being just with your family or a group of close friends, there's a sort of ease that you feel. You can let down and be yourself. And you're not anxious about how you're coming across or what other people are thinking or, you know, what emotions they're feeling. And it's similar for dogs. So I think they do lose something when we take them out of that dog pack or dog group setting. And then the next ethical question is, well, is there any way to get that back for them to some degree, that give them other ways of emotional regulation? So anyway, thank you for that question. That was really good.
1: Thank you, Amber, for calling in. What an idea. We've taken away certainty, Jessica, from dogs' lives. When they're in the pack in the wild, they know their place. There's a lot of certainty. But in our house, they don't know who they are, where they stand, especially when new guests arrive. There's new, we take them to beaches, to parks. We've introduced so much uncertainty to their lives, which must induce some anxiety in them.
0: We do. And I think, you know, there's a tension there because I think a lot of us are trying to do good by our dogs by offering them enrichment, which is a real buzzword now, by taking them to new places and giving them these experiences, like taking them to the beach or the park. And, you know, that impulse is wonderful. And I think our dogs do get really bored just being in our houses. But I think also paying attention to their, in the book, I call it their stress bucket. Like, is their stress bucket getting filled up by things that they feel uncomfortable about or can't control or new experiences that they don't quite know how to process? So just being careful about how we introduce new things or how much we throw at them, and recognizing that they're already sort of dysregulated to begin with. So we've got a lot of work to kind of keep them toned down.
1: Are there small signs we can pay attention to when it comes to understanding their stress, increased stress?
0: Yeah, I think, one thing is any change in behavior from what might be a normal pattern can be an indicator that there's been an uptick in stress. Also, you know, some behaviors that we, again, label as bad or naughty, like, you know, pestering us, like seeking attention all the time, or being aggressive with other dogs or with people. Those can also be signs that there's some dysregulation going on, that there's a, you know, there's a little bit too much stress. So I think the behavioral signs are going to be unique to each dog, but again, paying attention to them. And even, I think it's really helpful to keep track, writing things down, keeping a little journal of what you're noticing, because I don't know, from my own personal experience, if I don't write things down, I've forgotten by the next day. Like, oh, wait, was that, when did that happen? Did that happen?
1: Yeah. Yeah, it's almost data analysis of the dog through the notebook. If you've just joined us, Dr. Jessica Pierce is your guest, a bioethicist, philosopher, and a dog owner for many decades, taking us into this conversation about how to raise dogs. A couple of issues that have turned up in the text message line. One is on aggression. And Di from Bunbury says, dogs are amazing. Some owners, unfortunately, are not. A second text related says, please discuss pit bull terriers and how aggressive and dangerous they are. Can you talk to us about breeds and aggression in general, Jessica?
0: You know, at risk of getting into really sketchy territory here, pit bulls,

0: all dogs. I mean, a Chihuahua can be dangerous too. We think of them, I think, sometimes more like stuffed animals or something. Like, and kind of like, I'll see people with their, they let their toddlers stick their face right into the face of a large dog, and there's a lot of trust there. But I think it's, it always makes me nervous to see that, because you never know what's, you know, what's happening in between that dog and that child that might make the dog suddenly get very nervous and react. And when dogs are, so one thing I would say about aggression is that aggression itself is not bad. It's not a bad behavior. Aggression is a perfectly normal part of an animal's behavioral repertoire, human, dog, bear, et cetera. And aggression serves all sorts of behavioral purposes. What gets attention with dogs is aggression that is problematic for one reason or another, and often because it involves an incident of biting, whether it's a dogs biting each other or dogs biting people or hurting people in some way. And paying attention to and understanding what provokes aggression in a dog is like number one on the list of things that you need to do if you live with a dog. Understanding if there are any triggers. And I've heard so many times from people when their dog has done something, I don't want to say unconscionable, but scary, when there's been a bite incident or something, they'll say, oh my God, that's the first time that's ever happened. Like they've had this a kind of assumption that their dog is fine and everything's good and nothing bad will ever happen, but there is always a first time. And so I think if you live with a dog and if you take that dog out into the world, you have to be really cautious about interactions.
1: Your conversation today has been really about paying attention to things like that, to things like aggression, to the sense of smell. They need to spend time to take in that story of the tree. I've had a question come in about hearing. So this is another way to understand more dogs more deeply. The text says from Ross, I have a dog next door and when he barks, I just speak to him in a normal speaking volume and say something like, hello puppy, or a good boy, and I think he hears me. When we talk about dogs, we often raise our voice or yell. And I want to know, do we really need to yell if the dog is far away? So what can you tell us about a dog's hearing and the way we should speak to them?
0: I love that question too. Dogs have very, very good hearing. It's far better than ours. And if you're yelling at a dog, that's for you, not for the dog. And stop it. It's not necessary. Dogs can hear us just fine. And in fact, dogs listen to us better when our voice is carefully modulated. There's been some interesting research on dogs and how they respond to human tone of voice. And they definitely can tell when there's anger in a voice or calmness. And they learn less well when commands are spoken with a loud or angry voice. It impedes learning. So if you're trying to help your dog learn, the worst thing you can do is yell at them.
1: I can imagine that stresses them out.
0: Sometimes it totally stresses them out. And I mean, we're human. It happens. We can, I mean, it's really difficult to live with another species. There's a lot of room for miscommunications and whatnot. So don't beat yourself up too much if you yell. Just say, sorry. I forgive me. I won't do it again.
1: Yeah.
0: Or I'll try not to do it again. It raises a point that we haven't talked about yet, but that I think is really important. This issue of dogs having very sensitive hearing. One of the things that concerns me about contemporary dog ownership is the increasing use of ultrasonic devices to

0: modify behavior. I'm talking about like bark deterrence. I don't know if these are as popular in Australia as they are here, but in the United States, practically everybody has an ultrasonic device, and they're used not only by dog owners to control their own dog's behavior, but also by neighbors who might live next to a dog who barks all the time to try to shut the dog up. And they work by emitting, you know, when a dog barks, it senses the bark and it emits this high pitched sound that we can't hear, but that's irritating to dogs. It's kind of like, it's been described to me as fingernails on a chalkboard. And it will, in theory, according to the marketing literature, stop a dog from barking. It's not actually true. I don't think they work very well at all. And they don't help a dog learn what it is that they're doing, that they're being punished for, or what they should do instead. They concern me because they are hurtful to dogs. I would not want to have to spend the day listening to fingernails on a chalkboard, personally. So, you know, unless that's something you enjoy, maybe think twice about one of these deterrent devices for dogs.
1: Yes, and I guess the conversation in general has been shifting about our own comfort to sometimes the dog's comfort and seeing if we can find a better balance between the two of us. Jerry has given us a call from Frankston. Hello, Jerry.
2: Hi there, guys. Listen, I'll just start this conversation off quite clearly. I own a Chihuahua, which in itself is have a myriad of individualities, independence, and to some extent, and their own version of exactly what they're going to do in life. I found them to be a completely different animal from any other dog I've ever owned, and I've had to relearn in my mid-60s how to appreciate and train, he's now four, this little guy, without most of the resources that I had when I was dealing with other dogs. It's been a totally new experience, and I need help. I have a very kind lady who used to run Chihuahua Rescue who I ring up and cry out, help, I need, what's going on? I need to change this. And he's great around most people, and he absolutely can't. I think he's terrified of small children because they run and make a lot of noise. And thirdly, he cannot tolerate another dog. If he sees a dog, he will go absolutely ballistic. And I have worked and worked on him. I'm still trying to figure out what the devil I need to do next. It's just insane.
0: Yeah, that sounds challenging. I mean, the first thing I would say is that there actually is a real thing called little dog syndrome, or also called Napoleon syndrome, it's a common behavioral pattern in small breed dogs where they display these behaviors like they're really pushy or fearful or reactive. Yeah. So yeah. They growl a lot or bark a lot or lunge a lot. And, you know, the reasons why, you know, it's a lot of speculation, but it can be that they're often not socialized in the same way that large dogs are. I mean, when a large dog jumps up on you, it's a real problem because they're going to knock you over. When a little dog does it, it's different, and maybe, you know, and so we treat them differently. We train them differently. And, you know, when we see a potential issue, like a young child running up, for example, we can just scoop them into our arms. So we're not, in a sense, forced to deal with the behaviors as we might be with a large dog. I think that because these dogs are small and the world is big, they often do feel defensive. And so they do resort to this kind of defense first aggression, like barking or snapping or trying to get away from things that are scary to them. And I mean, I think that we

0: response to that is just to sympathize and say, I'm sorry that you're small and the world is big and it's scary. And, you know, what can I do to make it less scary for you? I think, you know, one of the training pieces of training advice that's given to people with little dog syndrome dogs is to treat them like a big dog, you know, have the same boundaries and rules that you might have about jumping and boundaries, barking, personal space, just to help them understand the parameters of their world and to give them some boundaries, you know, like children, boundaries are really useful for dogs. And the more information they have about what you want them to do and what you would like them not to do and how they can adapt to their world, the better they'll be able to adapt to that.
1: Thank you for giving us a call, Jerry.
0: A little helpful, yeah.
2: Sorry, what was that you asked?
1: Oh, sorry, no, she's saying thanks for giving us a call tonight, Jerry.
2: Yep. Thanks very much, guys. Thank you. Thanks, Jessica.
1: As we wind down, Jessica, we've covered a few different questions about dog behaviour, but your book is also about just changing our mindset, how we raise dogs in general. Is there anything you'd like to leave us with, a perspective or a technique that we can take away from this conversation when it comes to thinking about dogs in a new way?
0: Well, I guess one thing that I would say is the pearl from my book is that dogs are not problems to be fixed. They are beings to be understood. And so that's one thing. And I guess I'd also say the question for us to ask is not just how do we make dogs fit into our lives, but how do we build a shared life that works for both of us?
1: Yeah, that's another way.
0: So there you go.
1: Another new way to put on it, just a really middle ground way. And I think in general as a culture, we're learning to live more closely to nature, to slow down, to soften ourselves. We've realised the dangers of too much hard living and too much rigidity. So this is another angle of how to live more closely to nature and meet dogs where they're at rather than force them to be like us. So really interesting ideas, Jessica. Thanks for sharing them with us today.
0: You're very welcome. It was nice to be here. Thanks for inviting me.
1: That was Dr. Jessica Pierce, a bioethicist, philosopher, and writer whose work spans environmental bioethics, animal ethics, and much more. And the book is called Who's a Good Human? So I just had to find it closer. Who's a Good Human? Which I love that. I don't want to leave that behind. Who's a Good Dog? Who's a Good Human? All right, you are listening to ABC Radio Overnights. I'm Ashwin Sedgar. In just a moment, we'll talk about how to find the book that is perfect for you. Don't trust the algorithms. They're just giving you more of the same. Let's work out how to do that after this.
3: So, that show you told me to watch on iView?
4: Yes, finally. Are you up to the bit
3: where... Whoa, what are you doing? No spoilers.
4: Okay, but...
3: I'm serious, Tim. Do not ruin this for me.
4: I won't. I just...
3: Babe.
4: It was the dad. The hot one.
3: Oh, I actually hate you.
4: You'll still finish it though, right?
3: Yes.
5: 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We've got a story for you.
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1: We buy a lot of things online now, which is fine for convenience, but one of the dangers is it puts us into a bubble. The online algorithm forces us to see things we've already seen before, so it takes the surprise out of life. Let us see if we can put that surprise back in, especially when it comes to buying a book. And one suggestion is just walk into your local bookshop, maybe an independent bookshop, have a conversation with the bookshop owner, and they will get to the heart of what you love far more successfully than an algorithm can do. They'll ask the questions they need to. And tomorrow is Love Your Bookshop Day, and bookshop owners around the country are asking you to ditch those algorithms and talk to them. Michael Earp is the owner of The Little Bookroom at East Brunswick in Melbourne, and I spoke to him about the power of those algorithms.
7: I'm sure for people who shop online, it does affect what they buy, but the beauty of working in an independent bookshop is you're just talking to people as they come in, and

0: much more able to hear what they're looking for and surprise them with something that they maybe never would have encountered and no algorithm would have offered them.
1: I can imagine the algorithms are a little basic: age, gender, meta information. What are the kinds of questions you ask as a bookshop owner that gets to the heart of what they might be looking for?
0: Well, I mean, I enjoy typically asking what they enjoy reading and even what was the last book they hated, or, like, you know, what they want to stay away from. And then if you're still stuck, you can, like, start asking what other things they enjoy doing with their time, or what mood are they in presently, and all of that sort of thing. I feel like algorithms feed you the same thing over and over, as in, like, it notices that you like this, so it shows you more of that. And we might be, as humans, might be more able to respond with, oh, you liked that. Here's something that reads in a similar fashion but is actually completely different.
1: This is a fascinating approach. That you're right, the algorithm can't go into this kind of subtlety just yet. Can you take us into more your process of recommendation? Say someone says, I'm in a angry mood, or I'm in a sad, melancholic mood. Where does your brain go with some of those mood things that people tell you about?
0: We personally, as booksellers, have read so much ourselves too. So we trawl back through the books that we have enjoyed and the ones that potentially made us feel sad, if they're looking for a sad book, or if they're after something with a bit more action in it. You know, we know how to hone in on those or rely on the recommendations of other booksellers that we've heard, even if we haven't read them ourselves. So I feel like relying on algorithms to give you anything fresh and new is probably not the way to go. And, you know, booksellers have been booksellers for ever since books have been sold, and it is a profession and we do it well. So.
1: Yes. Yeah, you've got that subtlety that's certainly useful. And you said people might tell you what books they hated, and so you can recommend something appropriate. The one thing that bugs me about certain books is taking too long to describe some things. I think I like to get the plot going more than long description. So that's my pet peeve on books. What are the kind of things people tell you they hated in books which might lead you to a certain recommendation?
0: Well, for some, like, I know when it comes to some of the more literary fiction reads, there's a trend of not using punctuation, for example, and some people are fine with that and others absolutely can't stand it. And so, you know, we can take that on board. Or some people love a novella, like a really short, quick read, so it's easier to pull out those as suggestions, whereas other people do like the 700-page tomes because they can get lost in it.
1: If you've just joined this conversation, you're hearing from Michael Earp, who's the owner of The Little Book Room at East Brunswick in Melbourne, taking us into the world of books. Beyond the algorithm, what is it like now to run a physical bricks-and-mortar bookshop? How hard is the challenge competing against online bookstores?
0: Well, I mean, there's lots of hoo-ha in the media about the challenge of competing online, and it is an element of, you know, running a small independent business in this economy where there are giant players actively pricing against you and all of that sort of thing. But my experience of running an independent bookshop is, on a day-to-day level, I have countless people walking in and telling me how much they love my shop. It is a beautiful place to browse. They adore coming here for events. They enjoy interacting with people. So I just knuckle down and do what I need to do to keep my doors open and enjoy the fact that other people get pleasure out of visiting a physical bookshop as well.
1: It has been open for quite a while now, 60 years plus now. Can you tell us the story of what is a very old children's bookstore?
0: Yeah, so it opened in 1960, so our 66th birthday is actually coming up next Tuesday, but we're celebrating it on Saturday the 10th as part of Love Your Bookshop Day. But Albert Allen opened it in 1960 and just wanted to specialise in kids' books and show, like, people that there's so much more to offer than, you know, the small range that you might be aware of. And so even now, all these years later, that's something we pride ourselves in, having a real breadth of books on offer so that almost any reader or reluctant reader can find something that they'll enjoy.

0: way, whether it be, you know, a novel that springs to mind for a lot of avid readers, or whether it's, you know, engaging nonfiction or a graphic novel or something else entirely. Yeah, there's so many types of readers in the world, and we like to cater for all of them.
1: It seems like you're suggesting children's books. If you don't go to a specialty store, if you go to online or maybe a major retailer, you might miss the breadth of what's available for children. Can you tell us more about some of the stereotypes that might exist when it comes to what children like to read?
0: Certain things rise to the top in popularity for a reason. I'm not going to debate that, but I feel like, for example, not everyone loves the high-octane, you know, silly humour, fart joke kind of things that might be bestsellers across the nation because they happen to be in, you know, DDS stores or trending online or written by a celebrity. And so if you do want something a bit different, then perhaps you'll discover a debut Australian author by coming into a bookshop and, you know, getting that first-hand bookseller experience where we'll recommend things to you that we think are worth promoting.
1: You had some experience in early childhood teaching. I'm wondering, does that turn up in the kind of conversations that you have with parents and children?
0: Yeah, they do. It does at times. Like, I studied as an early childhood teacher, and my goal there was to be able to earn an income while I personally wrote for children, but I thought learning about how they develop and learn wouldn't go astray. And I never ended up teaching, but I don't regret doing that degree at all, because like, kids are such fascinating humans and are complete humans. They're not less than like a lot of people might think of them. I genuinely believe that a child's voice is worth listening to, and that finding what engages them in the world is an exciting and fun challenge.
1: What are some of the things you learned in that study of early childhood that has stuck with you?
0: The things that I sort of draw on regularly are following the child's interest. A child's engagement is sort of key in keeping them progressing in whatever area it is. So if you're just dictating to them what they should be reading, like, I do believe that letting a child choose what they read is an important part of fostering a love of books and reading. And yes, you can encourage them to read something different that is outside their norm, but at the end of the day, they need to be the ones in control. Otherwise, they will see reading as this thing that they have to do, and it's part of like school or you know, a difficult task rather than something joyous that they can actively engage in whenever they want.
1: As part of that, you just mentioned the fact that people like to come into the bookstore and enjoy the atmosphere. How do you go about creating an atmosphere in your bookshop? Are there places to sit down to unwind and escape the hecticness of the world for a moment?
0: We do have some sort of couches available for sitting and browsing, but at the base level, I guess I've just tried to create a warm, colourful, inviting space that's easy to move around in and see books from across the room, or you know, have them displayed nicely on shelves. So there's a lot of inviting to pick books up and look through them just by how they're placed around the store. And also, I don't like pressuring people in a customer service sort of way. When people come in, my usual greeting is, are you happy browsing, or would you like a hand? And most people are happy browsing, unless they then say, oh, actually, could you help me with this? And then very happy to help with recommendations.
1: If you've just joined our conversation, you're hearing from Michael Earp, the owner of The Little Book Room at East Brunswick in Melbourne. You mentioned earlier about Australian authors writing children's books. How important are those stories for young kids to hear?
0: I think it's incredibly important in the sense that local authors write stories that, you know, tap in more to what's going on in the local zeitgeist and, you know, what's relevant to us here in Australia. And so by promoting local authors, it not only helps sustain our Australian book industry on a number of levels, but it gives kids the opportunities to pick up a book where they might find that, oh, here's a suburb that's just around the corner from me, but it's written into a book. Like, that can be exciting when you read about places.

0: that you yourself have visited, or even if it's a fantasy novel or something, it's in a more, you know, the language is probably more on board with what you're used to hearing in at school or whatever.
1: I feel the same excitement when I see Brisbane, where I'm from, on a TV show or a movie. I've walked down that street. I've walked down that road. It's a sensation that never disappears, seeing your hometown in fiction. So there is a certain magic to it. I'm wondering what it does, do you think, for a child's development to read in general? You've been around children and reading for so long. What effect do you think good fiction and nonfiction has on a child?
0: Well, books are a reflection of the world in one way, shape or form. Stories are how we relate to each other as humans, both in real life, in our heads. We narrativize sort of what we experience. And so by reading books and sort of processing how characters go through certain events, it helps us adjust our own worldview and how we might respond in a similar situation. And then same with nonfiction, that's just learning about the world, full stop. And so when you're, you know, desperate to learn more about the world, as so many kids are, nonfiction's a great way to read about it in all sorts of engaging ways.
1: There's a lot of content then, I suppose, to choose from. How do you go about choosing what turns up on your shelves?
0: Well, I actively aim to have as broad a range as possible. So, I mean, there are, for example, 50 million books out in the world on sharks. So I try to have a good smattering of them so that the shark enthusiasts can actually choose between them. But, I like finding those odd books on subject matters that are less covered and then stocking them. But at the same time, the subjects that are asked for all the time, it's worth having a broad range, because just because someone enjoys fantasy doesn't mean they're going to enjoy all fantasy. So it's good to try and figure out how to offer different things within the same genre as well.
1: I suppose in some ways you're doing a personality test on Australia, because what are people asking for? What are they interested in? Are they interested in sharks or religion or personality tests? You kind of have an insight into how we're changing as a country based on the inquiries you get. Have you noticed anything about the kind of content people are asking for these days?
0: I mean, there was a big movement over a few years back for books. People desperately wanted books that encouraged kindness, for example. I think that has sort of gone off the boil in the same way that it was, but there is still a lot of that emotional literacy, I guess, coming through in the stories that are being picked up. We do want books that on some level help us understand and relate to the humans around us. But at the same time, we want to be entertained. So it needs to be funny and engaging. Well, not all of them need to be everything. That's the other thing. Good thing about books is one book can be one thing, and you can pick up a different book for a different purpose. But yeah, it's quite interesting to see some things you think will do really well because it seems to be what people are asking for, but then for some reason it doesn't. Whereas other things you think, oh, I'm not sure who will go for this, and it flies out the door.
1: Yeah. I guess we are pretty surprising. I'm wondering, are we more anxious now? Are we looking for pacification, distraction, maybe some spiritual answers to big questions? Are you noticing some search for dealing with anxiety and the kind of things people are searching for?
0: I mean, there's certainly a little bit of that coming through. We have a fairly large what we call feelings section in the store, and parents are browsing that very regularly, and they want it for various reasons, but anxiety and hope is one of the things that they look for when they're browsing that. But on the other hand, we have a small adult section, or books for grown-ups, as we call it. I noticed that a lot of what gets bought from there is just as much going to be that active political challenging of the state of the world as it is, a cozy fantasy escapism. Mm. I feel like everyone shops for different reasons, and that's why it's good to have a good range.
1: You said earlier you were studying early childhood education to help, perhaps in your quest as an author. Did you end up becoming an author?
0: I've written and edited, I've contributed to 4 anthologies and edited them as well. And I have written a number of novels that have not yet made publication.

0: But I do have a junior fiction coming out early next year, which will be good.
1: And you've got a bookshop, right? So it'll be on your shelves, hopefully.
0: It will certainly be on our shelves. Hopefully it'll be on a few other bookshop shelves too.
1: I hope so. Yeah, you've got the power of approval there. If someone would like to get into this old profession of selling books, but maybe there's a yearning for it again, do you have any advice for booksellers out there as to what works in your industry?
0: The number one piece of advice I would give to someone who's interested in coming into bookselling is potentially do your research, particularly if you're unfamiliar with the book industry itself. It could be very good to get some work or even volunteer in a bookshop so you can just understand the sheer volume of books that come through the door and the multitudes more that never even reach our shop because of the staggering number that get published every single month. And so, there is a lot of coming and going of books, and some people think that, like the amount of people that think that owning a bookshop is sitting around reading, I feel like I have never read less in my life than since I've taken on owning a bookshop. So there's lots of ins and outs that are quite particular to books themselves as well. It's not the same as many other types of retail in that you do need to read and engage with what you're selling. Otherwise, you won't have those repeat customers who come back for your recommendations. And the amount of people that expect you to have read almost everything on the shelf, they'll pick up a random book and say, have you read this? And then get a bit disappointed when you say, oh, no, I haven't read that one. So, there's a lot to absorb.
1: We've got to stop doing that, don't we? It's too much pressure for the bookshop owners. But that was Michael Earp, who's the owner of The Little Book Room at East Brunswick in Melbourne. Bruce says, I just finished A Calamity of Souls by David Bakhtiari, a story centred on the courts and racism towards African Americans in Virginia. I would elevate this book to that of To Kill a Mockingbird. Quite an accolade for that book. On the topic of books, Dr. Jessica Pierce, who you heard earlier about dogs, the full title of her book is Who's a Good Dog and How to Be a Better Human? If you'd like some more of those dog questions answered, especially from the ethical perspective. Chrissy has joined us from Warragul in Victoria. Hello, Chrissy.
2: Oh, hi. I just love book rooms. I don't know where to begin. You've got a beautiful one near you in West End, in Brisbane. The book room up in West End is fantastic. And the girls helped me get a book for a 19-year-old girl, and she loves it, about relationships.
1: So I can't remember, I've been to a couple of bookshops on Vulture Street. Is that one where you can just walk and sit down? Tell me about it.
2: Yes, it's quite long and big, and it's got all the new ones at the front sort of thing, and then categories, and just friendly girls that know their books.
1: Yeah.
2: And it's fabulous. But up on the Sunshine Coast, there's a little book room where I used to go when I lived up there, and I'd ask Kay, the owner, I've got a 13-year-old. She's a reluctant reader because she's dyslexic. What could I give her for a birthday? Trying to encourage her that a book mightn't be too scary. And she got Wednesday. It's about the Addams Family.
1: Yeah.
2: And I don't know what it's like, but it's kooky and different, and she loved it. So,
1: I think, Chrissy, the bookshop owners, they can figure us out more because they can recommend tone of voice, references, things the algorithm on the internet will probably miss when we ask for feedback.
2: Definitely. Yes, definitely. And also the atmosphere. She sold Dog Bingo, and I got that for another reluctant reader just to play bingo.
1: Yeah.
2: There's also calendars she sells for local people. She has events for launches for new books for children's local authors that I went to once, and it was about pressing wildflowers. It's fabulous.
1: It's just the quirkiness of topics that you can find at a bookshop. When you wander around the library or the bookshop, you think of things you didn't even know you didn't know. And so that's the power of books, isn't it? Just reminding you of the things you didn't know you didn't know.
2: Exactly.
1: Chrissy,
2: really like Michael. I'm going to get on a train and go from Warragul to East Brunswick to his bookshop.
1: Oh, sounds like a great idea. Well, thank you for doing that. So tell him I said hello.
2: I will.
1: Thank you, Chrissy, calling in. Now, we're just about arrive, just about reach the news. So this is the plan. On the other side, we'll check in on the markets,

0: will cross over to New Zealand, who has unfortunately, this is sad news, lost their title as the world's friendliest country. Angela will be taking that hard. We'll find out more about that, give you a report on the weather and some Australian news as well. You're listening to Overnights here on the ABC. I'm Ashwin Sedgar. I'll be back with you in 5 minutes' time. If there's anything on your mind, text it through to me on 0437 774 774. It's news time.
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0: ABC News with Glenn Lauder. Oil prices have risen by another 5% following renewed fighting in Saudi Arabia's capital. Brent crude has gone up to just over $105 a barrel following explosions in Riyadh as Houthis claim a new attack on Saudi's international airport where flights have been disrupted. The Saudi-led coalition say they've intercepted and destroyed two Houthi ballistic missiles aimed at the capital. Britain has announced new sanctions on Russia as Ukraine grapples with the deaths of more than 50 people in two consecutive nights of Russian strikes. Ukraine's president is appealing for support from NATO countries in the wake of the latest Russian attack that's killed at least 33 people at a bus stop in the country's east. During a visit with Volodymyr Zelensky in the Ukrainian city of Prilouki, where a Russian missile killed 22 people the day before, British Foreign Minister Ed Miliband has reaffirmed the UK's support in practical terms.
1: More sanctions on Russia, on the war machine of Putin, on the shadow fleet, on the oil companies, on the crypto, on the financing of the war. We are here to announce more humanitarian support. We are here to announce more support for energy.
0: The former Prince Andrew Mountbatten Windsor has won a court battle with police who've accepted that warrants they used to search his homes in England earlier this year were unlawful. Here's Eliza Getzey.
2: The King's brother took legal action against Thames Valley Police over the warrants, which were executed on his 66th birthday in February, prompted by documents released in the Epstein files. Mr. Mountbatten Windsor was arrested that day but has not been charged. Police are investigating allegations of misconduct in public office relating to his time as a UK Trade Commissioner in the 2000s. The former prince maintains his innocence. London's High Court has heard there were legal issues with the way the warrants were granted, but the judge clarified did not mean the whole investigation was unlawful. Police are reapplying to keep the material they gathered retrospectively.
0: The Australian Chamber of Commerce is calling for more to be done to protect small businesses amid a national ban on credit card surcharges. The Australian Taxation Office has announced it would stop accepting credit card payments from the 1st of December. It's in response to the Reserve Bank of Australia's reforms to scrap card surcharges, which it claims will help customers save $1.6 billion a year. Chamber Executive Andrew McKellar says many small businesses rely on being able to pay the tax on credit card.
3: We need some flexibility here. Many small businesses do need to have access to that credit card payment option going forward because that's how they manage their cash flows. This is government policy to cut out these surcharges.
0: Consumer advocates fear bargaining power could be completely stripped from Australia's while purchasing amid a rise in so-called surveillance pricing. Surveillance pricing essentially sets the cost of a product based on an individual's personal data or information, similar to targeted advertising based on browsing history and algorithms. Andy Kelly from Consumer Group Choice says it could have serious ramifications.
4: It might mean if you were to book a flight, for example, you'll be shown a different price to your neighbour and essentially to work out, okay, well, what's your maximum pain point? What's the most this consumer might be willing to pay? And so our concern is it completely erodes your bargaining power as a consumer.
0: Victoria Police say the recent slew of firebombings across Melbourne are likely linked to organised crime groups. Melbourne's experienced its fourth consecutive night of driveway firebombings with 13 vehicles torched this week. Victoria Police Commander Troy Papworth says the majority of arson attacks are being committed by organised crime groups as a means of intimidation. He says young people are being pressured into committing the crimes, with a 13-year-old boy currently fighting for his life after sustaining burns to 90% of his body during a botched arson attack on Monday.
5: These crimes have life-changing consequences, not only for these people, but for the people they're committing it against and for the communities involved.
0: US prosecutors have filed additional charges against the former Venezuelan president Nicolas Maduro and his wife Celia Flores. The new accusations relate to the alleged torture of people detained by his regime, including American citizens. Mr. Maduro and Ms. Flores are being held on narco-terrorism charges in New York, to which they've pleaded not guilty. And Australia is expecting a raucous reception from South Africa fans when the first test match begins in Durban later today. It's Australia's first visit to South Africa since Sandpapergate back in 2018. That's the latest ABC News.
6: ABC Radio with Ashwin Sedgar. You know, if you're from a smaller country, you often don't win the Olympic medals tables, you don't win GDP competitions for economic clout, but you do sometimes win world's friendliest country. It's happened to New Zealand. I think Fiji should be up there, maybe Bhutan. There's a few competitors, but New Zealand has lost the top spot to someone else. Let us see who they have lost it to coming up very soon with Angela, your New Zealand correspondent. We'll see how she's taking the loss and also maybe get your thoughts on who the friendliest country might be. If there's anything on your mind you'd like to join the show, you can text me on 0437 774 774 or you can also call in on 1300 800 222. In the meantime, Mike Girardi joins you with an update on the money markets. Hello, Mike.
7: Hey, good morning, Ashwin. How are you today?
6: I'm good, thank you. New York, it feels like a friendly place in some ways. How would you describe it?
7: It is a friendly place. It's a happening place. Restaurants, two restaurants on every street, and three restaurants on every street. Theaters, things to do, beautiful parks. I mean, it's a nice place, and the people are generally friendly.
6: Yeah, good.
7: If we're talking about Manhattan, New York City, the hub, yeah.
6: There's a service culture.
7: It's a great place.
6: You have the tipping culture over there, which also makes your wait staff maybe quite friendly.
7: Yeah, yeah. It's a great place to, I worked in the city for a lot of years, and we moved out to the suburbs. The company moved out to the suburbs. But all the years that I spent in the city were fun years, for sure.
6: Good years. What can you tell us today about the markets, Mike?
7: Well, it's not a good day for the markets. U.S. major stock indices are trading broadly lower. Investors are trying to navigate a combination of surging oil prices, multi-year high treasury yields, and a shifting Federal Reserve policy outlook. The 10-year yield here now is hovering around 5.35%. It's the highest level since 2002, and that is reflective of inflation risks, robust economic activity here in the States, and heightened competition for capital. Crude oil is currently up over 3% today, probably closer to 3.5%, but that's off the highs of the session on continuing geopolitical tensions, obviously, and supply concerns. And lastly, it appears the Fed has a hawkish bias going into year-end. That's based on yesterday's release of the Fed minutes. We did have some economic news today, not of any consequence, though. The initial jobless claims came in at about what was expected, at 197,000. And following a lower European close, we have the Dow Jones Industrial Average here at 2 o'clock, down just 36 points to 51,144, or 0.09%, but that's a narrow index. The broad market, the S&P 500, is down 0.75%, and the tech-heavy NASDAQ is down 1.5%. Crude oil is currently up $3.36 to $91.64. Gold is up $17.40 to $41.58.10. Silver's down 96 cents to $59.33. And copper's down 8.1 cents to 6.57. The Aussie's unchanged at 69.57. And looking ahead, your market's poised to open a little higher, up about 12 points. And that's it.
6: Thank you, Mike. I'll catch you next week.
7: All right. Have a great one, Ashwin. Be well.
6: You too. Mike Girardi there from New Jersey, not New York so much, very close. Anyway, now, before I bring on Kate Mead, a quick run of the temperatures for you today. Brisbane, it will be 29 degrees and partly cloudy. Sydney, 23 degrees and sunny. Melbourne, 26, mostly sunny. Canberra, 24 degrees, mostly sunny. Hobart, 25 today, mostly sunny. Darwin, 33 degrees and partly cloudy. Adelaide, 23 degrees with showers, possible afternoon storm. And Perth, 20 degrees with a shower or two. If you've just joined, this is ABC Radio Overnights. Kate Mead joins you now for the local news. Hello, Kate.
8: Good morning, Ashwin. I hope you are very well on this Friday morning.
6: I'm still standing rather than sitting down, so that's a sign that I'm full of energy. Are you standing or sitting?
8: I am sitting, okay. But I think daylight savings has taken a little bit of wind out of me, so I'll take the seat for the moment. Are you okay with the daylight savings change? Does the week upset you?
6: Yes. In Queensland, we wrap up at 5 a.m. and go to bed when it's almost dark, so it's... Not a bad time for
8: us. It makes complete sense. Yeah,
6: pretty good for us. What is making news today, Kate?
8: Okay, so we have an update today on what happened with the crash into the Newcastle fans. So the teenager who was allegedly behind the wheel of the car that crashed into the Newcastle Knights fans is set to apply for bail. Now, the 18-year-old is accused of crashing his car into fans that were waiting to farewell the Knights team bus on Saturday morning, injuring 10 people. So two people were in a critical condition at the time, including a child. The teenager didn't apply for bail on Sunday, and it was formally refused. His lawyers are set to make a bid for his release on bail today. So we'll be waiting to see what happens with that one there.
6: We'll keep on top of that. Now, there's also been some new research into childcare educators, Kate.
8: Yeah, and this is an important one for anyone that puts a child into care, whether you're the grandmother or the parent or, you know, some type of carer in any capacity. But we've got some new research and it shows that family care educators are feeling undervalued and they are leaving the sector. Now, in 2026, family daycare services made up 16% of the total early childhood workforce in Australia. In 2024, it was just 3.6%. So family daycare educators also say that there's too much red tape and parents are increasingly worried about their parents being, about their kids being looked after in someone else's home. So that's despite some parents being devoted to family daycare as an alternative to putting kids in large childcare centres. And the red tape one's a really, really tricky one because we saw it in the last 12 months, how important, you know, we say red tape is, how important the administration is to making sure that kids are in a safe environment and the people that are childcare providers are, you know, have all the checks and balances ticked off. So it's a really fine balance of making sure that centres are, you know, ticking every box and making sure they are compliant across every area, but also that those workers that show up every day and care and shape the minds of our wonderful little bubs are feeling valued and are feeling appreciated. So this is an interesting piece of research that's out today.
6: Yeah, very important topic when it comes to education at that age group. I was wondering, Kate, were you raised in childcare? Did you have to go to childcare or did your parents look after you for the first few years?
8: No, look, I didn't. I put it down to being a different time. And also I was raised on a dairy farm. Oh, okay. So
6: you were out working from a young age.
8: Yes, I was 2 years old and I was milking a cow. That's not what was happening. But there was a cot in the dairy. And when mum and dad were milking the cow, like you just would not do that today. Or maybe they do it today. But in the vat room, you know, where the milk is stored once the cow has been milked, the milk travels into the vat. Yeah. There was a little cot and I would sit in the cot and mum would come out and check on me every now and again. And, you know, she said I was happy. I think I've turned out okay. Uh-huh. I mean, we're yet to find out how I've turned out, but, you know, that's what they did.
6: Would cows sometimes walk past, give you a little sniff?
8: No, but trust me, I could smell them.
6: Yeah. Wow, that's interesting.
8: I have no memory of it, actually, but there's photos. There's photos there. That's what we did.
6: On Channel 9 right now, I've got a studio TV. It's playing Skippy from 1960. I can imagine on the Skippy Ranger station, there would have been a cow shed with a baby. Your life feels like old Australia, the life you had. It's lovely.
8: I'm only 44.
6: Okay, no,
8: okay.
6: I'm 45.
8: I just feel like you suddenly put me in a category of, yes, I caught a horse and buggy to school too. Like, hang on a second.
6: Wrong generation.
8: Yes, we had colour TV as well, Ashwin, on the farm.
6: Yeah, the family wasn't gathered around the piano every night.
8: Well, no.
6: No, good.
8: But what a good time that would have been, by the way. Simpler times.
6: Good simpler times. What else is making news, Kate?
8: Well, every now and again I bring a story and I say, this is a person that I want to shake their hand. And today the person I'd love to shake the hand of is a young kid. He's just 10 years old. His name is Tate Barry. Now, he has been riding bulls since he was 4 years old. And he has been selected to compete at the junior, let me say this, this as best I can. Super Bowl of Rodeo at the Junior National Finals Rodeo in Las Vegas. So, I mean, this is great, isn't it? I mean, we love to see, forget if you're not sure about rodeos and how dangerous it is and how terrifying it is to watch and can they stay on that bull for 7 seconds or however long they need to stay on. This is a fantastic achievement for a 10-year-old, so we wish him all the very best. I'll be keeping an eye out for young Tate Carey.
6: Very exciting news. His story is just as exciting as yours, though. Being in a cot next to cows, I feel like they're right up there.
8: And I did not mean to go from one cow story to a bull story. I do apologise to everybody.
6: Very landline theme this morning, Kate. Thanks for your time.
8: Thank you.
6: That is ABC reporter Kate Mead joining you. Very soon we'll cross over to New Zealand to see how they lost the title of friendliest country. Here's an opinion on it. Danny from East Bentley. I have a friend in New Zealand. I've been trying to convince to come to Melbourne for close to 2 years now, and they have not been very friendly. I, on the other hand, have been. This is proper anecdotal evidence as to why the New Zealand crown has been lost and given to us here in Melbourne. It's as good an explanation as any here on ABC Radio Overnights. Back with that story soon. This is Seals and Crofts, Summer Breeze.

0: That is Summer Breeze by Seals and Crofts. Ray from Atlanta says, Summer Breeze is the perfect song for me at this very moment. Just sat out on my patio with my cat, 82 degrees and a warm breeze blowing. Doesn't get much better. Can you translate, Harrison, 82 degrees from Fahrenheit to Celsius, please? Just so we can all enjoy that pleasure of that scene. Thanks, Ray. And in fact, if you're just waking up in Australia going, it's pitch black in my room, what time is it? Look, it is 19 minutes past 2 in Perth, 4 minutes past 3 in Eucla, 11 minutes to 4 in Darwin, 19 minutes past 4 in Brisbane, 11 minutes to 5 in Adelaide, and 19 minutes past 5 in the southeast of the country. Enjoying your daylight savings, racing towards the sunny morning. Oh, 28 degrees Celsius for you, Ray. That is good. It's a bit chilly for me in Queensland, but for many of you, that is very good. Okay, let us understand what is happening in New Zealand. In some ways, it's quite a devastating day. And Angela Cumming, your New Zealand correspondent, can tell us more. Hello, Angela.
1: Morena, Ashwin. I can't remember the last time I felt what it was like to have weather of 28 degrees. Oh. So is that chilly for you?
0: What's New Zealand doing at the moment?
1: For me, it does not get to 28 right. degrees in Dunedin ever.
0: No, you don't even get apricity, which is warm and cold at the same time. It's just a little chilly, but you get other things. You get nice cafes and the inside life.
1: We do. It's lovely here, but it's just never warm.
0: No.
1: Sometimes on a nice summer's day and when the sun's out, you think, oh, gosh, it's a bit roasty in the sun. But, yes, if it was 28 degrees, I would hate to think how Dunedin and the greater South Island would cope, because I suspect it would be like the great heat wave of a few years ago where they were actually, I think it got to about 23 degrees in Invercargill, Ashwin, and they were closing shops during the day because it was too
0: much.
1: Hot.
0: Now, Angela, it's not physically warm in the South Island, but it is psychologically warm. You're a warm country, New Zealand, personality-wise, but someone has pipped you to become the world's friendliest country now.
1: Look, I knew that this is how the Aussies were going to spin this. I think Harry, what is Ashwin saying that we came in
0: second?
1: My interpretation of this story, Ashwin, as an honorary Kiwi, because I've lived here so many years, is my headline that I sent you was New Zealand is officially the world's second friendliest country. And this is how the Kiwis are spinning this over this side of the ditch, that we are very excited here. My hook is that the Kiwis have officially come second, Ashwin.
0: I went full tabloid. I was more like a tabloid journalist.
1: Ranking. Yeah. And I was saying to Harry, and I couldn't bear to bring myself to put this on when I email you through what I want to talk about, that the way that it's been spun and reported on this side of the ditch is not only did New Zealand come in second, Ashwin, don't shoot the messenger for this part, but that Australia didn't even make the top 10.
0: Okay.
1: This is how, I don't know why we can't all get along, but we love to try and trade blows, don't we? So this is the Condé Nast Travellers 2026 Reader's Choice Awards. They rank countries all around the world based on reader scores for friendliness. New Zealand was ranked second for 2026, and we came in with 98.46 points. I'm assuming that's out of 100. Now, we were pipped at the post, as you pointed out. Costa Rica, wouldn't have been my choice, came in at number one at 98.67 points, which you will note is just 0.21 points ahead of New Zealand. So we just didn't get into the top spot. Ireland came in third, Indonesia fourth, and Bhutan fifth. However, you will notice that there is no Australia in the top five. There is not Australia in the top 10, which is how we're reading the results over here. So yes, we didn't come in first. It was a very

0: value of hospitality, generosity, care and respect. If you've ever been to any sort of Māori event, or in particular a marae in New Zealand, their traditional meeting houses as well, it's all about manaakitanga. Like, if you think, if you go to, like, you know, an Irish grandmother's house and they insist on you having a cup of tea and a slice of cake and you feel bad for not taking it, it is like that in New Zealand, but times 1,000. It's all about manaakitanga. It's all about that hospitality. So Condé Nast highlighted that when they were sort of doing their rankings as well, and said that's
1: now, Angela, I have to challenge you on something. You threw some aspersions at Australia just a moment ago, multiple times. Ashwin says, John, didn't the Condé Nast survey list Melbourne as the world's friendliest city? We may have brought it in from behind with Melbourne, Angela.
0: Oh, I didn't know that.
1: No. I mean, the rest of us, who knows? But Melbourne, certainly. I was not expecting that.
0: Well, you've got the friendliest city.
1: Yeah.
0: And we did speak last week about Dunedin was voted, like, you know, one of the world's coolest cities. So does that get us to some sort of truce? Have we evened things out there?
1: I think so. I think we should be.
0: I don't want to cause a diplomatic incident. I truly did feel, I just thought it was a classic New Zealand. It was so such a quintessential Kiwi thing that we're named second friendliest city. And instead of just celebrating that, we turned that, they really did turn that into yet another opportunity to rankle the Aussies by saying, oh, well, where's Australia in the top 10? Which I think just, maybe we're very good at hospitality, but maybe we're not good at taking the high road.
1: No, maybe, but I think second best is a good spot. If you're the number one, do you know how many free coffees you have to give? How many people have to be invited into your home? How many times you have to turn the other cheek when your people are rude? It's really hard to be the friendliest country. So second is maybe a nice balance, and stay there.
0: A lot of pressure if you come in first. So yes. I think we're very happy for second. So yes, please don't hate New Zealand for rankling the Aussies, but please come here because we are all, in all seriousness, a very friendly country, and we do love our hospitality too. So it's very nice to see travellers recognise that. I do think the same about the Aussies as well, though. I think Australians are incredibly friendly.
1: Two good places. Hello, Ashwin. Jeff from Goodna. I have been to New Zealand 3 times. Not very pleasant, at least once. Nicest person I ever met was an Aussie expat. That sounds extreme to me, Angela, that experience.
0: I betcha he was, Jeff, did you just go to Auckland? You're undoubtedly on the North Island. You've got to come down to the mainland, to the great deep south, and then you will meet real friendly Kiwis. Guarantee you are on the North Island.
1: Never miss a chance to dig it to the Aucklanders, is our New Zealand correspondent, Angela Cumming. The news is just about here, Angela. You'll be staying with us on the other side. What will you be telling us about from New Zealand?
0: The God of Ugly Things, Ashwin. We are very excited about our giant, terrible insect, the giant wetter, and the very exciting news I have about it. Could you imagine going through the New Zealand forest and coming across an insect that is the size of a sparrow?
1: Yeah, it's an interesting insect, but it's quite peaceful, isn't it? It doesn't really jump at people. It doesn't chase you. It just sits there on trees.
0: Makes a hissing sound at you to scare you off, which probably would have worked 1,000 years ago if you were like a little lizard or something going to eat it. But these days, that little hissing sound doesn't really do much to protect it, which is why it's such a good news story about its comeback.
1: Most of us have been hissed at by our cat so many times, we're immune to that kind of warning message. So stick around for that conversation with Angela, who will be with you on the other side of the news. We'll also have the national weather update. So if you'd like to know in more detail what is happening in your neighbourhood, that is coming up after the news as well. You are listening to ABC Radio Overnights. I'm Ashwin Sedcar with you. If you stay with me for a half an hour more, so stick around for some more New Zealand talk, some weather, and your texts as well, if you like, 0437 774 774. Back in 5.
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0: ABC News, good morning. I'm Noni Edwards. Oil prices have risen by another 5% following renewed fighting in Saudi Arabia's capital. Brent crude's gone up to just over $105 a barrel following explosions in Riyadh, as Houthis claim a new attack on Saudi's international airport where flights have been disrupted. The Saudi-led coalition say they've intercepted and destroyed two Houthi ballistic missiles aimed at the capital. Britain's announced new sanctions on Russia as Ukraine grapples with the deaths of more than 50 people in two consecutive nights of Russian strikes. Ukraine's president is appealing for support from NATO countries in the wake of the latest Russian attack that's killed at least 33 people at a bus stop in the country's east. During a visit with Volodymyr Zelensky in the Ukrainian city of Priluki, where a Russian missile killed 22 people the day before, British Foreign Minister Ed Miliband has reaffirmed the UK's support in practical terms.
1: More sanctions on Russia, on the war machine of Putin, on the shadow fleet, on the oil companies, on the crypto, on the financing of the war. 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
0: Former British Prince Andrew Mountbatten Windsor has won a court battle with police who have accepted that warrants they used to search his homes in England earlier this year were unlawful. Eliza Getzey explains.
2: The King's brother took legal action against Thames Valley Police over the warrants, which were executed on his 66th birthday in February, prompted by documents released in the Epstein files. Mr. Mountbatten Windsor was arrested that day but has not been charged. Police are investigating allegations of misconduct in public office relating to his time as a UK Trade Commissioner in the 2000s. The former prince maintains his innocence. London's High Court has heard there were legal issues with the way the warrants were granted, but the judge clarified it did not mean the whole investigation was unlawful. Police are reapplying to keep the material they gathered retrospectively.
0: Consumer advocates fear bargaining power could be completely stripped from Australians while purchasing amid a rise in so-called surveillance pricing. Surveillance pricing essentially sets the cost of a product based on an individual's personal data or information, similar to targeted advertising based on browsing history and algorithms. Andy Kelly from Consumer Group Choice says it could have serious ramifications.
3: It might mean if you were to book a flight, for example, you'll be shown a different price to your neighbour, and essentially to work out, okay, well, what's your maximum pain point? What's the most this consumer might be willing to pay? And so our concern is it completely erodes your bargaining power as a consumer.
0: Victoria Police says the recent slew of firebombings across Melbourne are likely linked to organised crime groups. Melbourne has experienced its fourth consecutive night of driveway firebombings, with 13 vehicles torched this week. Victoria Police Commander Troy Papworth says the majority of arson attacks are being committed by organised crime groups as a means of intimidation. He says young people are being pressured into committing these crimes, with a 13-year-old boy currently fighting for his life after sustaining burns to 90% of his body during a botched arson attack on Monday.
4: These crimes have life-changing consequences, not only for these people, but for the people they're committing it against and for the communities involved.
0: The winner of the 2026 Nobel Prize for Literature says she plans to celebrate in peace and quiet with a walk in the woods. Canadian poet and writer Anne Carson, whose work often blends verse, prose, dialogue and translation, said she was thinking of ways to give the money away after winning the $1.7 million prize. The 76-year-old was at home in Iceland and was taken by surprise when she called with the news.
5: It seems a little insane. I think you're all insane. We're going to go out and walk in the woods so that we don't have to answer the phone, to be honest. And then we're going to hear the choir.
0: To sport, and Australia's Test cricketers say they haven't spent too much time reflecting on their last series in South Africa ahead of the opening match of a three-match series. The Aussies return for the first time since the 2018 series, which has been dubbed Sandpaper Gate, leading to suspensions for David Warner, Steve Smith and Cameron Bancroft. Ultimately, the resignation of coach Darren Lehman. Captain Pat Cummins says the side's happy to leave it in the past.
6: We've spoken about a little bit. You know, the crowds get rowdy or whatever, and if someone needs an extra helping hand, then we're around. But to be honest, it's so long ago, we as a group move on from things pretty quickly. So, yeah, it hasn't taken up too much of our time, to be honest.
0: That's the latest ABC News.
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0: Good morning. In just a moment, we'll head back to New Zealand for an update on the country. Jeff had texted earlier to say he has not had one pleasant experience in New Zealand in three visits, not friendly at all. And Angela said it must have been Auckland. Jeff says it was in the North Island. So not Auckland, not necessarily, but that's puzzling, Jeff. Was it the day of an All Blacks loss? There must have been something that happened that day. If it happened to be the 24th of June, 1995, the All Blacks had just lost to South Africa in the Rugby World Cup final. So if it was that day, understandable. Otherwise, I'm not sure what happened, Jeff. Don't know. Were you in a Wallabies jumper? It's a mystery to Andrew and I, but we'll see if she can shine some light on it. Before we go any further, before we find out the interesting things that are happening in New Zealand, let us find out what is happening near you when it comes to the weather. Jordy Kairol is a meteorologist at the Bureau and joins you now. Hello, Jordy.
1: Hello, good morning to you, Ashwin.
0: What can we expect weather-wise today?
1: So weather-wise today, the main story is a series of cold fronts moving through the Southern Ocean and brushing the southern part of the continent and bringing some shower activity mainly in South Australia and also in the southern part of the Northern Territory and Western Queensland. Now, if we're not expecting big falls with these showers, there are some thunderstorms possible, and some of them possibly severe, extending from Alice Springs all the way down to Adelaide. And the hazards for these severe thunderstorms could be damaging winds in the northern part of this area, in the Northern Territory, and also heavy rainfall and large hail in South Australia. Now, ahead of this shower activity, we have northerly winds bringing some warmer than usual temperatures in the southeast corner of the country for today. And also in WA, in the southwestern corner, we have another front developing that will continue moving to the east. Now, we also have with these winds and warmer temperatures, extreme fire danger ratings for the areas between Queensland and South Australia in both sides of the border. If we go through the capital cities today, we're expecting a partly cloudy day and temperatures climbing up to 29 degrees in Brisbane, Sydney 23 and sunny, Canberra 24 with morning fog and then sunny day ahead. For Melbourne, mostly sunny day and 26 degrees, Hobart 25 and sunny. Adelaide, we have possible showers and possible storms today with a top of 23 degrees. Perth, a shower or two and 20 degrees maximum temperature. And Darwin, 33 degrees and mostly sunny.
0: Thank you. Thank you there for that update, Jordy.
1: My pleasure.
0: That is Jordy Kairol there from the Bureau of Meteorology. You're listening to ABC Radio Overnights. Quick update from Jeff. We're talking about why New Zealanders were so unfriendly to him. Was it an All Blacks loss? What happened? And he said, Jeff, again, after the underarm incident, they thought we were all related to the Chapels. See, we're figuring it out one text at a time. Let's go back to Angela, your New Zealand correspondent here on Overnights. I'm Ashwin Segar. Angela Cumming is your correspondent over there and joins you again. Hello, Angela.
2: I told you it was on the North Island. I knew it, Jeff. Please, if you ever come back, come down to the mainland, the South Island, in particular Dunedin, you will be given a much different experience where people are actually friendly and will stop and talk to you on the street. I also knew, I was thinking, was he here around the time? He could have been. I was guessing he was either here in October 2007 when the All Blacks lost the Rugby World Cup quarterfinal to France in Cardiff, or was it tied to the underarm bowling incident, you'll notice I whisper that because it's like we're in the Harry Potter verse here in New Zealand. If you mention that incident out loud, you get sent to an island. It's like tip for travelling to New Zealand, that we are one of the world's most friendliest countries, but never ever mention to a local here anything about the underarm bowling incident. Don't make a joke about it. Don't ask them about it. There is no sense of humour at all when it comes to that. They will never get over it.
0: No.
2: As a nation. You could go a million years into the future and whatever inhabitants are here in New Zealand, they will still be bitter and twisted about that particular sporting episode.
0: I can't handle this anymore. Can't you just do it to us just one time? We'll call it evens. Just one. One time.
2: No.
0: Oh, no. Okay. All right. I can't solve this diplomatic incident any more flippantly than that.
2: That diplomatic incident will endure longer than the pyramids. It will just go on and on and on. And like I said, I'm not saying this in jest.
0: No.
2: If you come to New Zealand, do not ever mean. I think I made the mistake once of making a very light-hearted, bantery joke about the underarm bowling incident, and I was like, "Whoa, that was not the response I was expecting." And it's been part—it's generational trauma, which I find interesting as well. If I mentioned it to my 12-year-old sports mad son, it's such a red flag even for him, which I find so interesting as well. So it's like the law is passed down through families to never forgive and forget the Aussies.
0: No, I think that's
2: that day in cricket.
0: Let's all move on from it. Forget it ever happened. But I've had a couple of updates. Jeff says, for instance, Jeff again, just very busy on the text line this morning. People are much nicer in Dunedin. The publican put the AFL Grand Final on the TV for me. So you are right. Dunedin changes things. And Andrew says, we've been to New Zealand 3 times and find New Zealanders very friendly. That's from Andrew in Paddington. Darren has given us a call from WA, Beverly in WA. Hello, Darren.
3: Hello, how are you going?
0: Good. What team are you on? Friendly or not friendly?
3: Oh, definitely friendly with the New Zealanders. I've worked farms for years and I've done a lot of shed work and shearing sheds. Hmm. The shearers, the shed hands and that, they're the most happy-go-lucky people that you can come across. You know, it's not like the Aussies, you get their wins a lot, you know what I mean? They get on with it, and they're really good people.
0: Where do you think that difference comes from?
3: I don't know whether it was to do with the loyalty. You know, remember Anzac, Australian-New Zealanders? You know, I don't know whether...
0: Yeah.
3: I don't know, mate, but they're just very friendly. They're happy, you know what I mean? They don't complain.
0: Happy people, maybe they're taught not to complain. Angela, are you taught not to complain at school? It's the cardinal sin.
2: Do you know, this is so interesting, and I've written about this before as well, why Kiwis are so friendly and easygoing, and particularly I was nodding my head with the shearers because people that work shearing gangs in New Zealand are just really cool, awesome, wonderful people. So there's two theories that have been explained to me. One is New Zealand is just a very easy country to live in. Like, it doesn't get really hot. And so people, you know, it's a nice, easy country that sort of engenders a very easygoing, relaxed attitude to life. But it was also explained to me by many locals when I was researching a story about why Kiwis are so friendly, and this was under, you know, the sort of the banner of Jacinda Ardern being Prime Minister. And they said they believed it traces back to when the first Europeans in particular came here, and they came from Scotland, but they came here not because they were establishing a penal colony in New Zealand and they were essentially forced onto boats to go to the country, as was the case in Australia. It was lots of people, the settlers coming here from Scotland and that sort of thing. So they came here with a different attitude as well, that they wanted to be here, and they believed that that was sort of the vibe that carried down through the generations as well. So I don't really know what the exact answer is, but I will say that Kiwis are very friendly. Nothing much bothers them.
0: No.
2: I will say nothing much bothers them. The rugby and sports, really,

0: sometimes the weather as well, but they just get on with things, and they're very, very proud about their country as well. They love their hospitality.
1: Yeah, and it makes a lot of sociological sense what you just said. Darren, did some of that Kiwi friendliness rub off on you as well?
2: Oh, yeah. It makes everybody happy, you know. You're working with happy people. It's contagious, you know.
1: Yeah, very much so. Darren, thank you for calling in.
2: See ya.
1: And what Darren said, Angela, it is contagious. It rubs off on you. But sometimes you take that happy demeanour to a less happy place, a city, and then you're suddenly Pollyanna now. It's too much for people.
0: I don't think I could show my face in Auckland after my years disparaging them, and maybe my Pollyanna attitude to the country may not be welcome in Auckland. But I do think as a whole, when you do encounter people that are just very happy and very friendly, it does. I've often said New Zealand, Dunedin in particular, is the last bastion of good, proper, old-fashioned customer service as well. So I do think it is something that has a bit of a ripple effect, but definitely I can attest for it in the South Island.
1: Now, let us leave humans behind for just a second. The wetter, the giant wetter you talked about earlier, there's some good news in wetter, the wetter's world.
0: I love this story. The Wetter Punga, or the Great Barrier Island Wetter, native to New Zealand. I didn't know, but there's 11 species of giant wetter in New Zealand. This is the biggest. Its name means the god of ugly things in Māori, which is not indicative of how cool it is. It was once pushed to the brink of extinction, Ashwin, but the exciting news here in New Zealand is that they have been breeding more than 11,000 giant wetter in captivity to be released back into the wild through a special recovery program. So they now have 11,000 giant wetter that they are going to set free here in New Zealand, which is exciting. However, be prepared if you do come over for a visit to New Zealand in the near future. If you do come across one of these giant wetter, they are the size of a large mouse or an adult sparrow bird. So they are very big, quite heavy as well. Obviously, they look like a really, really big cricket. And so if you were to come across one in the middle of the night, could be a little bit scary. Not as scary as coming across an alpaca in the middle of the night. But nonetheless, they are our biggest insect, but very, very good news. Obviously, the species was decimated by introduced predators, in particular rats. One of the things that has been bad for the wetter is the fact that they don't fly. So they're a ground-dwelling insect, so there's not a lot that they can do to protect themselves from predators, which is why they came very close to extinction. But because of this special breeding program which has been done, I will say credit where credit's due at Auckland Zoo. So the one good thing to come out of Auckland has been this recovery program. So 11,000 will be released into the wild, and hopefully they'll be able to establish their own little colonies, and there'll be enough of them in numbers that even if some of them are taken by predators, there will still be enough left over. That they can do what wetter do in the wild and have lots of baby wetter, and we will never get to the point where they're on the brink of extinction again.
1: I hope so. I think this main self-defence mechanism was to look like a stick, and that has limited potential. People have figured it out, I think.
0: They freeze, but then they emit a high-pitched squealing noise as well, which may have worked 1,000 years ago in the evolutionary process. But if a rat or even a hedgehog, this is one reason Kiwis don't like hedgehogs, comes along, I think they just look at it and think, wow, a giant mouse-sized insect. Yeah. Yum.
1: Yes, some
0: and
1: dangerous...
0: the poor little species.
1: Yeah, but I'm glad to see they're making a comeback in their own way. Can you take us to

0: finish off a moment of history. There's a very old Kiwi feather cloak that is making its way from surprisingly, England for some reason has it. But what's the story of this cloak coming home?
1: Lovely story about a Kiwi feather cloak, Ashwin, coming home after 126 years. This very precious cloak, which is made out of Kiwi feathers, was gifted to a British doctor back in 1900. He was based around Blenheim, and he would make home visits and really offer a lot of medical and pastoral care to the Maori tribes that lived there. He would advise them on safe water after floods, and obviously they were never able to pay for their services, and he did it all for free, even though the hospitals at the time said, you don't need to be doing this, he did it. So then when he went to leave New Zealand back to go to Australia, but back to go to England, he was gifted, among other things, this precious cloak for him to keep. So it was taken back to England, where it was then gifted to the University of Oxford by his widow in 1913, where it's been on display ever since. Descendants of the Maori tribes that gave this gifted cloak to him have tracked it down as part of a wider search for tracking down their precious things that are scattered all around the world, and it has been given back to the descendants of those Maori tribes. And it is on its way back. So a group from New Zealand is due to travel to Oxford next week to collect the cloak, and then it will make its way back to New Zealand. It's expected to be cared for temporarily in Te Papa, the National Museum of New Zealand in Wellington, before it is eventually returned to the local marae in Blenheim in 2027. So a lovely story of a beautiful, precious Maori cloak made from Kiwi feathers is returning back to New Zealand 126 years later with the blessing of the doctor's family as well. So they're very happy to see it come back to New Zealand as well. So it will be a wonderful celebration for the Maori tribes when it finally makes its way back here. Not many of those cloaks would have survived, particularly the ones that were gifted to people like doctors and governors at the time as well. They often went back to England and disappeared, or people at the time didn't appreciate or recognise their value, in particular their sentimental value. But this is part, as I mentioned, of big push here in New Zealand. What they will do is sort of track down what happened to artefacts and gifts that sort of went back overseas, and then they'll sort of make contact with things like museums and families as well and explain the cultural significance. And quite often people are very happy to donate things back. So
0: good story. I mean, Oxford is going to be quite cold this time of year. I hope nobody puts on the cloak when they're warming home.
1: And they're very long as well. They would have, and obviously you had to have great mana, great importance to be gifted one as well.
0: Yeah.
1: But one of the reasons why those Maori, the Kiwi feather cloaks in particular, were so precious and highly sought after is that they would have been incredibly warm and waterproof as well. So absolutely beautiful. This one in particular is absolutely stunning. If you ever find yourself with a couple of minutes to spare, please use your preferred search engine and look for one of them. It's absolutely gorgeous. And obviously things like this can't be made these days because it is a beautiful cloak, but lots and lots of Kiwi feathers would have been used to go into the making of it as well. And these sorts of cloaks simply can't be made any more. So extra special significance attached to it because of that.
0: It was a moment in time when that was being done. And also, it sounds like that would be quite an interesting job, to be almost like an archaeological detective, looking at where these precious artefacts have ended up around the world, finding them, tracking them down, bringing them home. It's actually quite an interesting job for someone who has that skill and tenacity.
1: So cool. And what's interesting with this, Dr. George Cleghorn, he was gifted this cloak. He was also gifted at the same time a greenstone Mary as well, so it was gifted two precious items.

0: items. The second item, the piece of greenstone that he was given, was sold by the family at auction in the 1970s. They've not been able to find that yet. They're still looking for that, but they believe it's in a private collection. They say they would just like to know where that greenstone carving is, even so then they can go and touch it and feel it, because that's part of the whole Māori thing. Pieces of greenstone, when you hold it in your hands, it passes your spirit to the stone. So it's very important for the descendants to at least be able to pick it up and touch it. But because the family obviously got rid of a whole load of stuff in the 70s and it went to an auction house and they've lost the paper trail for it, so that's next on their list of things to find. So somewhere out there, presumably, hopefully still in England, is this beautiful piece of greenstone that they're now turning their attention to and hoping they can find and at least pick up and hold. I think they would most prefer to have it back in New Zealand, but they say they just want to know where it is.
1: I hope it comes home, one that's surely on a mantelpiece or around a neck somewhere on the planet. Angela, thanks for joining us today.
0: Kia ora.
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1: It's been a while since we've given Taylor Swift a run. Let's take Patient Zero to the news.

0: That's Patient Zero by Taylor Swift. Thanks for helping us get to the bottom of whether New Zealand is in fact a friendly country or not. Lots more coming up tomorrow. I'm Ashwin Sidcar. This is ABC Radio Overnights. It's news time.
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0: ABC News, good morning. I'm Noni Edwards. One in three Australian children who are sexually victimised online either tell no one or turn to an AI chatbot for help, prompting warnings from Australia's top cop that better safety nets are needed. Defence and National Security correspondent Olivia Casely has more.
1: In an interview marking her first year as Australian Federal Police Commissioner, Chrissy Barrett called the AI disclosures heartbreaking, warning chatbots cannot provide the human support vulnerable youth require. The Commissioner called on caregivers to watch out for changes in their children's behaviour.
2: We're a pretty blunt object, let's be honest. By the time we become involved, the options have reduced.
1: The AFP is working with Monash University to develop a special tool to help triage and escalate reports of harm to the Australian Centre to Counter Cyber Exploitation.
0: The federal opposition denies its migration proposal would hurt the economy. William Howard Evans has more.
3: Earlier this week, the Coalition announced it will reduce Australia's temporary migration intake by about 650,000 over 4 years, if elected to government. It says it'll do this by slashing graduate, refugee and bridging visas. Reaction to the proposal has been immense. Asked on Triple J's Hack whether the policy would tank the economy, Liberal MP Andrew Hastie says no.
4: I think people are being rather dramatic. We've taken a good 3 to 6 months to get this policy right.
3: But many business groups and universities warn there could be a lot of unintended consequences.
0: Internationally, at least three people have been killed in Houthi attacks on Saudi Arabian airports in recent days as fighting escalates. Middle East correspondent Caitlin Kelly reports.
5: Oil prices surged after the Houthis attacked the Saudi capital and claimed responsibility for a strike on an airport. The Saudi-led coalition says it intercepted and destroyed ballistic missiles aimed at the capital, hitting back at dozens of Houthi targets in Yemen. This comes as the coalition fights to reclaim positions it lost to the Houthis earlier this month along Yemen's west coast. Crude oil jumped to $105 a barrel as attacks on the Gulf capital have drawn international condemnation. Caitlin Kelly, ABC News, Jerusalem.
0: The average long-term US home loan rate has reached its highest level in nearly 3 years as rates march higher for the seventh week in a row. The benchmark 30-year fixed rate mortgage has climbed to 7.4%. 1 year ago, the average rate was 6.3%. American mortgage rates have been climbing since the start of the US war with Iran in late February, reflecting heightened volatility on the bond market as surging oil prices caused by the war fuel worries about inflation. Back home, police are warning families to be vigilant as organised crime groups recruit young people for arson attacks. Mackenzie Archer reports.
6: The city has been the subject of firebombings all week, and police say the majority can be linked to organised crime groups. Following the recruitment on WhatsApp of a 13-year-old boy who is now fighting for his life after sustaining burns to 90% of his body during a botched attack, police are urging families to come forward if they have concerns about young people in their lives, saying there is help available. Detective Inspector Chris Murray warns criminal syndicates use young offenders because they're easier to manipulate and easier to replace.
0: Police in Sydney have arrested a man over an alleged carjacking and collision with a patrol car in the CBD last night. It's alleged the 36-year-old stole a woman's Mazda sedan at George Street before hitting a parked police car and a woman in her 50s at the intersection of Market Street. He was arrested at the scene and taken to hospital where he remains under police guard. The 50-year-old woman sustained a cut to her head and was taken to hospital in a stable condition. Investigations are continuing. No charges have yet been laid. To sport, and Australia's Test cricketers returned to South Africa for the first time since Sandpaper Gate in 2018, when the first match of a three-game series gets underway in Durban today. ABC Sports' Ben Cameron reports.
7: The series serves as a rematch of last year's World Test Championship final won by South Africa and a meeting of the top two on this cycle's standings. It begins a run of three major overseas tours for Australia against South Africa, India and England, all of which fall in the next 12 months. The Aussies are preparing for a barrage from the local fans, reminding them of the 2018 series. The tourists won't have to worry about facing Kagiso Rabada, who didn't recover in time from his hamstring injury, while tearaway Ulrich Norcross will play his first test in nearly 4 years. Ben Cameron, ABC Sport, Durban.
0: And that's your latest ABC News.
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9: And g'day. On this Friday, it is the 9th of October, and happy Friday to you if you're looking forward to the weekend. It's almost there. A little bit to do today on this Friday, and then you might be clear. Or if you're working through the coming days, then I hope they will be pleasant ones for you. And it's been really nice to have your company throughout this week for Early Morning Country. My name's Michael Clark. You can get in touch on the text line 0487 993 222. Got a fun Slim Dusty song to share with you soon. It's a request that came through on the text line during the week. It's about a cockatoo. We'll celebrate a bird in today's song. And also a bit of Canadian country to share with you. The big Savannah in the Round event underway in far north Queensland. And Dan Davidson has travelled all the way to come to Australia. He loves coming here. Got a lot of good friends. And I've got a really touching song to share from him later on in the program as well. Hope you can stay with me as we get ready for our Friday morning together. So let's get spruced up first at the barbershop. I like to

Short back and sides, please. That's Anita Ree and The Barbershop. Looking good on this Friday. It is the 9th of October and getting into your day. Nice to have you here. If you're in Queensland, it is 9 minutes past five right now. And taking a look at the weather, a little bit to let you know about this morning, because the Bureau has issued an extreme fire danger warning for the Channel Country. Freshening northwesterly winds combined with hot and dry conditions today expected to result in extreme fire danger over parts of the Channel Country. Sharp, strong and gusty cool southwesterly change expected to move in from the west during the afternoon, showers and thunderstorms following that change. And because of that too, there's also a local fire ban in place for the Barcoo, Bulloo, Diamantina and Quilpie council areas across the southwest. During fire ban

0: hands. You're not allowed to light any fires in the open. Some exceptions do apply for power tools, lawn mowers and essential purposes, but please be extra careful today. The ban is expected to continue until at least midnight tonight. More details on the Queensland Fire Department website. The forecast today: Toowoomba partly cloudy with a top of 27, Maryborough with a top of 28, Gympie 29, Bundaberg 27, all centres partly cloudy, Rockhampton reaching 29, Gladstone 27, both centres with a possible shower. In Mackay, mostly sunny, 28, Townsville partly cloudy, 29, and in Cairns partly cloudy, reaching 30 today. Mount Isa, a shower or two, 39, and Longreach, a shower or two, and a top of 30. 8 degrees.
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0: During the week, Swanee sent me a note saying you wanted to hear this one from Slim Dusty.

Slim there, Mad Jack's Cockatoo, sharing that one with you on this Friday morning. Now to another request we've had during the week. Kevin Mackay wanted to hear this one from Dolly Parton. Still really hard to think that she's gone, isn't it? What an extraordinary presence she gave us during her life and career. This is from the mid-90s, and it's a song that was made famous originally by Randy Van Warmer, a soft rock song. But Dolly teaming up with people like Dan Tominski and Alison Krauss for this version of Just When I Needed You Most.

Appeared on her 90s album Treasures, Dolly Parton and her version of Just When I Needed You Most. Really lovely stuff. Kev, thank you for that request during the week. It is Friday morning. Let's stay with overseas artists for the moment because Dan Davidson has come all the way from Canada to be in Australia at the moment. He's part of the fun of Savannah in the Round, which is underway in Mareeba at the moment. A couple of other things he's doing while he's here. Looking forward to that. And here's his song, Training Wheels. Good to have you back in the country, Dan. Enjoy yourself.

Lovely to have the family involved. Dan Davidson, Training Wheels. It's such a lovely tune. All the way from Canada, he's back in Australia, and you'll catch him this weekend at Savannah in the Round in Mareeba in far north Queensland. He's got his album launch party at Lefty's Old Time Music Hall in Brisbane. That's coming up during the week. That's on Thursday. And then on Friday, he's going to be at the Groundwater Festival on the Gold Coast. So a busy week ahead for Dan, and nice to have him back in the country. Now to an Aussie act that spends its time part of the year in Nashville because they're so popular there. This is Homegrown Trio and Never Really Over.

Proserpine. Thanks for getting in touch this morning with your song suggestions for next week. This is Early Morning Country for your Friday. Here's a tune about giving us a story, which is what our country artists do. Hope you're going to have a terrific weekend, whatever you've got planned over your Saturday and Sunday.

0: Give me a story. Kevin Sullivan and Stuart Joel Nugget there. Enjoy what you've got planned for your Friday and the weekend. Early morning country.
1: ABC News, good morning. I'm Kira Jones. There's been a double road fatality near Maryborough on the Fraser Coast. Police say a car veered off Springvale Road and plunged into a dam at Tanana South just before 5:30 last night. A 36-year-old woman and a 10-year-old girl died at the scene. The forensic crash unit is investigating. Officers are appealing for witnesses and anyone with relevant vision to come forward. New government data shows the number of people banned from working with children in Queensland has nearly doubled over the past year. Megan Danzey has details.
2: More than 1.4 million people are monitored through Queensland's blue card system. 25 years

0: since it was introduced. Annual reporting from the state's Justice Department showed 6,403 applicants were declined in the past financial year, up from 3,712 the year before. University of Queensland Law Professor Tamara Walsh says more cards refused across the broad scope of jobs requiring them could have unintended consequences.
1: We shouldn't be judging people unless we're really sure that the conduct that they've engaged in is relevant.
0: Attorney General Deb Frecklington says the system is making children safer.
2: Police have made two more arrests in a long-running and complex murder investigation at Logan, south of Brisbane. Michael Bausch reports.
3: 21-year-old John Cooch Archu was found unconscious with critical head injuries at Bars Scrub just after 2 a.m. on July 26. He died in hospital almost a week later. Police allege he was attacked by a group of teenagers after an out-of-control house party turned into an all-in street brawl. Suspects aged 18 and 19 were taken into custody yesterday at Goodna and Eagle Farm. They're due in court today. A total of 11 young males are now facing charges over the death.
2: The federal opposition has dismissed concerns its migration policy would damage the economy, despite warnings from business groups and universities. Will Howard Evans has more.
4: Earlier this week, the coalition announced it will reduce Australia's temporary migration intake by about 650,000 over 4 years, if elected to government. It says it'll do this by slashing graduate, refugee and bridging visas. Reaction to the proposal has been immense. Asked on Triple J's Hack whether the policy would tank the economy, Liberal MP Andrew Hastie says no.
5: I think people are being rather dramatic. We've taken a good 3 to 6 months to get this policy right.
4: But many business groups and universities warn there could be a lot of unintended consequences.
2: President Donald Trump has declared the US won't attack Iran before next month's midterm elections, amid ongoing efforts to break a diplomatic deadlock. Emily Grimenz reports from Washington.
6: After 7 months of war, the US and Iran are locked in a stalemate, with numerous rounds of diplomatic talks failing to lead to any breakthrough. In a post on social media, the US President Donald Trump says the sides are having productive discussions. He says with increased oil flowing through the Strait of Hormuz and Iran's economy suffering, the US will not be attacking Iran at any time prior to the midterms, set to be held in less than a month. Iran is currently reviewing a US proposal for a deal and has signalled a formal response within days. Emily Grimenz, ABC News, Washington.
2: Australia's test cricketers are playing down the significance of their return to South Africa for the first time since the 2018 sandpaper scandal. The controversy led to 3 player suspensions and the resignation of coach Darren Lemon. Ahead of the opening match of a 3-test series, captain Pat Cummins says it's barely featured in the team's preparations.
6: After 7 months of...
7: We've spoken about a little bit. You know, the crowds get rowdy or whatever, and if someone needs an extra helping hand, then we're around. But to be honest, it's so long ago, we as a group move on from things pretty quickly. So, yeah, it hasn't taken up too much of our time, to be honest.
2: Queensland's weather, isolated showers for most of the state except for the northern interior. Isolated storms extending from south of Mackay to Bundaberg, inland to the southern interior and into the southwest. Cairns 30, Townsville and Rockhampton 29, Mackay 28, Mount Isa 39, Bundaberg and Toowoomba a top of 27 degrees. Partly cloudy in the southeast, Brisbane 29, Ipswich 30, Logan 28, the Gold Coast 28. The Sunshine Coast 26. ABC News.
8: For the conversations that count and the stories you need to hear, we're your local voice for the big issues. ABC Southern Queensland.
9: Yeah, it's nice to be with you this morning on this Friday. It is the 9th of October. Good to have you along once again as we continue our Friday and early morning country. Lots of great songs that we shared with you. But if you're after some more across your weekend, don't forget that Saturday Night Country is going to be with you tomorrow night on ABC Country, on ABC Listen, and on the radio as well. Lots to enjoy, with Ella Hooper being the feature act that's going to be popping by for a chat. You might remember her from the days of Killing Heidi back in the early 2000s, but she's done so much in the entertainment world, made so much music, and is now steering her sounds in a distinctly country direction, and her solo record overnight success about to drop, and she's going to be a special guest on Saturday Night Country tomorrow night. There's also Sheryl Crow with some new music, Zach and George, their new album, and also a new track from the Bushwhackers featuring Tommy Emmanuel. So looking forward to all of that with Melody Moko on Saturday Night Country. Or coming up, we're going to look back in history. There's been, well, we've said farewell to a few people this week, including Eva Marie Saint. I mentioned that to you yesterday. But this morning, a name and a person that you might not be all that aware of, but someone who was very influential when it came to things like making sure the moon landing could go smoothly. So that's someone we do want to pay tribute to. We'll do that a little bit later on in the show. Plus Twisted Title, your final challenge for the week. Will you be able to get it? We'll play it soon.
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9: Yes, now just letting you know that there is a local fire ban in place for the Barku, Bulu, Diamantina and Quilpie council areas across the southwest today. During fire bans, you're not allowed to light any fires in the open. Exceptions do apply for things like power tools, lawnmowers and essential purposes, but please, if you're doing any of that today, be extra careful, keep an eye out, and if there's any problems, alert authorities immediately. The ban is expected to continue until at least midnight tonight. More details about what you can and can't do during a fire ban on the Queensland Fire Department website. And that's very important you stick to that today, because we also see from the Bureau that there is a fire weather warning for the Channel Country. We've got an extreme fire danger for that part of Queensland today. I'll bring you some more information on that and the forecast across Queensland coming up next.

0: John Mellencamp from 1982, Hurt So Good. Though, of course, if you were around in 1982 and you were buying that single, yes, the 45, it wouldn't have said John Mellencamp. It would have, in fact, been credited to John Cougar and not Mellencamp. How do I know this? Well, my brother had that single. I remember that single in our house and playing it loudly, along with Jack and Diane, John Cougar. And so then later in the decade when he turned up as John Cougar Mellencamp, we're like, well, where's this Mellencamp coming from? And then later, Cougar was ditched altogether. So there we go. The stages of an artist. He probably always hated that Cougar thing. The record company probably said, hey, we're going to put that on there. So deal with it, mate. But a great song, regardless of what we call him, taking us back to the early 1980s there.
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0: Well, we do have the Rural Report coming up shortly for you this morning, and someone has just mentioned to me that today is World Egg Day, the 9th of October. The second Friday in October celebrates the versatility of the humble egg. It established at a conference in Vienna back in 1996, apparently. So there you go. Are you sitting down to some eggs this morning? How do you have your eggs? I know recently I was asking how you have your coffee. Well, it is World Egg Day. So if you are an egg lover, what's the best way to enjoy eggs? You can tell me this morning on the text line 0487 993 222. Is it simply just a hard-boiled egg and away you go? Or do you do a fancy omelette or something like that? Is it better in a dessert? Do you do the Rocky Balboa thing where you just drink the egg from a cup? I never met anyone who actually does that. Or, you know, are you fried? Are you scrambled? Are you poached? What would you be today for World Egg Day? 0487 993 222.
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0: I'm Michael Clark. Let's take a look at what's happening with the weather across Queensland today. Now, as I mentioned before, there is an extreme fire danger for the Channel Country today. So if you're in the Channel Country, please be extra careful. There's freshening northwesterly winds combined with hot and dry conditions today, expected to result in extreme fire danger over parts of the Channel Country. A sharp, strong and gusty cool southwesterly change is expected to move in from the west during the afternoon. Showers and thunderstorms following that change. But for much of today, just watching that extreme fire danger as we look out for ourselves and each other. Also with that, there is that local fire ban for the Barku, Bulu, Diamantina and Quilpie council areas in the southwest. Across Queensland, isolated showers in most districts with isolated thunderstorms extending from south of Mackay to Bundaberg, inland to the southern interior and into the southwest. Mostly fine in the northern interior today. Maximum temperatures well above average in the southwest, tending above average across interior parts of southern Queensland and near average elsewhere. Light to moderate northeast to northwest winds. They'll be fresh in the southwest, as I mentioned, ahead of that strong southwest change. We've got a weak trough extending over western Queensland, while a weak ridge is persisting over eastern parts of the state. A new trough will move into the southwest from late today, should

0: Aiken as it tracks east across southern Queensland during the weekend. Another trough will enter the southwest on Monday and move east on Tuesday and Wednesday for next week. Now around Queensland, Brisbane with a partly cloudy day, top of 29. Surfers Paradise, partly cloudy and 27. Toowoomba, partly cloudy, reaching 27 today. For Miles, partly cloudy and 31. If you're in Gander, partly cloudy ahead for you, 31. Hervey Bay, partly cloudy and 26. Bundy, looking at a partly cloudy day and 27. Taroqui, possible shower, 29. Gladstone, also a possible shower and 27 degrees. Emerald will be partly cloudy up to 31. In Bowen, mostly sunny, 29. Mackay, mostly sunny with a top of 28. Townsville should be partly cloudy and 29. In Charters Towers, a partly cloudy day ahead, getting up to 33. Atherton, a possible shower and 28. Cairns looking at a partly cloudy day with a top of 30. And Thursday Island, cloud clearing, getting to 29 today. Mount Isa with a shower or two and 39. Urundanjee getting up to 41. Late showers and a possible storm. Longreach a shower or two with 38. Buckhalden, though, mostly sunny and 35. Charleville with a shower or two getting up to 35 degrees. And Birdsville, 40, a shower or two possible storm. Boolya with a top expected of 41 and some late showers coming through.
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1: ABC Southern Queensland.
0: Well, Jim in Bowen called up with a joke because I was playing Hurt So Good by John Mellencamp before, and Jim says, where do all the watermelons go for holidays? To John Cougar Mellencamp. I'll pay that. It's a Friday. Good on you, Jim. Thank you. We should send that to him. I wonder if he'd be pleased. He always seems like a very serious artist, so I don't think he'd really appreciate that joke. But anyway. And how do you have your eggs? World Egg Day. Ian in Rocky says cooked, which is good because, you know, we've seen Rocky in those boxing movies where they just drink them and stuff like that. What's all that about? Craig says poached on toast, which is a nice combination. I like that. David in Warwick says poached or a curried egg sandwich. Oh, I like this. Get a little bit adventurous this morning with our eggs. Yeah, tell me where, how you have yours. 0487 993 222. Wayne in Rome has got quite the menu for us, saying it's very simple. A couple of eggs, gently poached and served soft on toasted homemade bread. Perfect. Great stuff, Wayne. Have a great weekend. I'm getting hungry now. This has got to stop.
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0: Well, I wanted to pay tribute to someone who had a big stamp in history, but maybe a name and a person you weren't aware of. Margaret Hamilton, the pioneering computer scientist who helped land US astronauts on the moon, has died at the age of 90. She's often credited with coining the term software engineering, and the BBC's Helen Briggs is looking back at her life.
4: It's the 20th of July, 1969. The world is transfixed as the lunar module, the Eagle, descends towards the surface of the moon. Suddenly, the computer flashes alarms, and for a moment, the mission hangs in the balance. But with high confidence in the computer code developed by Margaret Hamilton and her team, the historic landing goes ahead. Her team at MIT had built the system to cope with exactly this kind of event, knowing lives depended upon it. Speaking years later to the BBC World Service podcast, 13 Minutes to the Moon, she explained her approach.
5: I began to get fascinated by errors because there were no tools for finding them. They almost didn't exist like they do now. We try to understand the errors and find new ways not to let them ever happen again. The astronauts' lives were at stake.
4: Born in Indiana in 1936, Margaret Hamilton studied mathematics and joined the MIT Instrumentation Lab while raising a young daughter. She became the first software developer hired for the Apollo project and one of the few women at the heart of the endeavor to send man to the moon. Her brilliance as a software engineer was never in doubt. She's credited with coining the phrase and founding the discipline.

0: After Apollo, her work shaped later space missions, and she went on to found her own companies and publish more than 130 scientific papers on computer science. She received the Presidential Medal of Freedom from Barack Obama and even inspired a Lego figure celebrating Women of NASA. Margaret Hamilton remained a role model throughout her life. Her advice to young coders was simple: do not let fear get in the way and never be afraid to ask questions.
1: What an inspiring figure. How interesting to hear about her life. Margaret Hamilton, who's died at the age of 90 after such an extraordinary contribution. And I guess, you know, in these days, you know, in the modern age, you know you've made it when they do turn you into a Lego figure. I saw one the other day that had Leonardo da Vinci, and I thought, well, I wonder what Leonardo would have made of that all those centuries ago. He probably would have wished that he'd come up with Lego designs himself. He probably even sketched it in his sketchbooks, don't you reckon?
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1: Let's get into our twisted title, the final challenge for the week, and see how you go with this one. It's a short one today.
3: Florida.
1: That's all you get for your Friday. Short and sweet on this World Egg Day. Though that's not a clue. That's not meant to send you off in any direction at all this morning. Listen again.
3: Florida.
1: Okay, got a call up on the phone line for this one. A lot of people yesterday texting through their answers. Got a call if you want to play Twisted Title. 1300 630 222 if you're interested in having a crack at this one.
3: Florida.
1: What do you think the answer could be this morning? 1300 630 222. We've had a fun week with some songs that don't often get a spin. Yesterday, I Am Pegasus by Ross Ryan. And the day before that, Frozen Orange Juice by Peter Sarstedt, which I had a lot of fun in playing for you. So what will it be this morning? What era of music are we into? Is it something new, something old, something borrowed, something blue? Who knows? Listen again.
3: Florida.
1: And you can tell me this morning what you think the answer is. 1300 630 222 if you can work out what my twisted title is. That answer there is not right. So you've got to twist it around, play with it a little bit, and see if you can come up with the correct song title.
3: Florida.
1: Sounds nice how Alex says that too, doesn't it? Very, very lovely delivery this morning for our twisted title. Good luck.
4: Hi, Jenny Woodward here. My ABC QCWA weather calendar is back for 2027, featuring stunning weather photos captured by ABC audiences right across Queensland. Ooh, nice shot, Marty.
5: Thanks, Jenny.
4: All proceeds support the wonderful work of the Queensland Country Women's Association. But be quick, stock is limited. Text calendar to 0487 993 222. ABC Southern Queensland.
1: Yes, good to have you along this morning. We're at Friday. Maybe it's been a shortened week for you with the public holiday, but you often find even if you did get the public holiday, you probably had to cram 5 days into four. There's a lot to get your head around. Back to school as well this week, so yeah, it's been a busy one. Plus, twisted titles.
3: Florida.
1: And this is this morning's challenge. What do you reckon it could be? What is my correct song title? Let's go for a journey across Queensland and see who is playing the game this morning. Let's go for a journey to Longreach. Neville is on the line. Hello, Neville.
6: Good morning, Michael. How are you?
1: Yeah, really, really well. Happy Friday.
6: Well, thank you very much.
1: Do you get a weekend?
6: Yes, I get a four-day weekend this weekend because I'm using one of my work RDOs.
1: Wow, what did you do to get that?
6: Oh, I got a job with the council. We can build them up.
1: So. Why not? But when you are working for the council, you're working very, very hard, no doubt.
6: Yeah, absolutely.
1: That is true. What is the answer this morning?
6: I was thinking it might be Gloria.
1: Gloria. No.
6: Oh, bummer.
1: Oh, I'm so sorry.
6: That's okay.
1: Let you down.
6: I'll
1: on this.
6: Have a stab.
1: Oh, no, that's terrible. Good to hear from you, Neville. Hope you have a great day and enjoy your 4 days off. That's pretty sweet indeed. Let's continue our journey.

0: across Queensland, we've got Pat in Gracemere. Hello, Pat.
1: Morning, everyone.
0: Good to have you here.
1: Now, given that you mentioned John Cougar Mellencamp earlier, yeah. I'd say it is the song's Miami, one of his songs.
0: Miami. Oh, you thought there'd be... I'm not that clever, Pat. I'm not... It's not Miami, I'm afraid.
1: Oh, right. Why are you afraid?
0: Oh, well, constantly afraid. I live in fear all the time. Good on you, Pat. Have a good morning. Nice to hear from you today. Who else have we got lining up to have a bit of a go this morning? We haven't heard from Paul and Linda in Edmonton for a little while. Hello to the two of you.
2: Good morning. How are you?
0: Excellent. Thank you for asking. What
2: I thought we would have had like seven or eight people before us.
0: Well, what does the Brains Trust think?
2: Well, I'm a bit iffy because I did this one this morning.
0: Mm-hmm.
3: Rio.
0: You're a bit iffy.
2: Yeah,
0: you've got a right to feel iffy because that's not what I'm after.
2: Oh, that's not what he's after. Sorry.
0: But I'd love to play that song, Rio, the Michael Nesmith one. Is that what you're thinking of? Fly down to Rio. Anyway, no, it's not. So sorry about that.
2: Okay. No worries. Have a good morning.
0: You too. Paul and Linda there having a go. Normally right, but not right today. Who else is having a go this morning? A very short, twisted title, which can sometimes be a little bit confusing. Opens it up to all sorts of interpretations. Elizabeth's in Bowen. Hi, Elizabeth.
4: Hi, Michael.
0: How are you?
4: Well, thank you.
0: Good to hear. What do you reckon?
4: Key Largo.
0: All these lovely exotic locations that we're hearing about this morning. It's making me jealous. No, it's not.
4: Oh, okay.
0: I know, but that's another great song. I'd love to sail away to Key Largo with, what was his name? Bernie. Oh, someone will remember. I was going to say Loggins, but no, it wasn't, I don't think. Anyway. I'm getting confused with my long-haired 80s crooners there, but never mind. Bernie Higgins, that was the one. Yeah, Bernie Higgins, Sail Away to Key Largo. Who else is playing this morning? We've got David in Warwick. Hello, David.
5: Good morning again, Michael.
0: How are you?
5: Yeah, good, thanks. Yourself?
0: Yeah, pretty good. Fire away.
5: I'm torn between two.
0: You can only have one.
5: I don't know whether to go with the Bee Gees or Pussycat, but I'll go... Mississippi.
0: Going to Mississippi.
5: Pussycat.
0: Song we played just recently, actually. Got a lot of good feedback from that one. No, it's not.
5: Okay, Michael.
0: It's not, but good to hear from you there. David, have a great weekend. Who else is playing this morning? Got the news coming up very shortly, so even if we get it right, I don't think we've got time for the song. Bruce in Nanango, hello.
6: Good morning, Michael. How are you this morning?
0: Very
6: well. We've done a tour of the US.
0: Yes. Where are you going to take us?
6: New York.
0: You're going to New York?
6: Yes.
0: Lots of good songs about New York.
6: That's right.
0: But no, it's not.
6: Oh, right. I will look. It'll be right. I'll survive.
0: You can think about it over the weekend and maybe call up on Monday. We'll see how that goes. Good on you, Bruce. Well, there we go. We haven't solved it for the week, so this is going to hang over the weekend. Have a listen again.
7: Florida.
0: All right, yes. Well, there's lots of places that it could possibly be. Have a think about it over the weekend, and we'll see what you can do for Twisted Title on Monday. ABC News is up next.
8: I was like, oh, I didn't think of that.
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0: ABC News, good morning. I'm Kira Jones. Two people have died in a single vehicle road fatality near Maryborough on the Fraser Coast. Police say a car left Springvale Road and plunged into a dam at Tanana South just before 5:30 last night. Investigations are underway. Officers are appealing for witnesses and anyone with relevant vision to come forward. Australia's top cop is calling for stronger protections for children targeted by online sexual abuse. Amid revelations, one in three victims either tell no one or turn to AI chatbots for help. Defence correspondent Olivia Casely has the story.
1: In an interview marking her first year as Australian Federal Police Commissioner, Chrissy Barrett called the AI

0: disclosures heartbreaking, warning chatbots cannot provide the human support vulnerable youth require. The commissioner called on caregivers to watch out for changes in their children's behaviour.
1: We're a pretty blunt object, let's be honest. By the time we become involved, the options have reduced.
0: The AFP is working with Monash University to develop a special tool to help triage and escalate reports of harm to the Australian Centre to Counter Cyber Exploitation.
2: Overseas, at least three people have been killed in attacks by Houthi rebels in Saudi Arabia amid escalating violence across the Middle East. Correspondent Caitlin Kelly reports.
3: Oil prices surged after the Houthis attacked the Saudi capital and claimed responsibility for a strike on an airport. The Saudi-led coalition says it intercepted and destroyed ballistic missiles aimed at the capital, hitting back at dozens of Houthi targets in Yemen. This comes as the coalition fights to reclaim positions it lost to the Houthis earlier this month along Yemen's west coast. Crude oil jumped to $105 a barrel as attacks on the Gulf capital have drawn international condemnation. Caitlin Kelly, ABC News, Jerusalem.
2: Former Prince Andrew has secured a major legal victory in the UK High Court, with police conceding searches of his homes were unlawful. Here's Europe correspondent Elias Kluwer.
4: Andrew Mountbatten Windsor was arrested in February after police searched his lavish homes in Windsor and at the Royal Estate at Sandringham. The former prince is being investigated over suspicions he provided confidential information to his friend and convicted sex offender Jeffrey Epstein. But after Mr. Mountbatten Windsor's lawyers challenged the legality of the raids in his homes, police admitted in court that they were unlawful, conceding they were granted by a judge under the wrong section of the UK's Evidence Act. Police have stressed, though, that the investigation into Andrew Mountbatten Windsor will continue.
2: In sport, Australia's test cricketers have returned to South Africa for the first time since the infamous 2018 sandpaper scandal, with a three-match series getting underway in Durban today. ABC Sports' Ben Cameron reports.
5: The series serves as a rematch of last year's World Test Championship final won by South Africa and a meeting of the top two on this cycle's standings. It begins a run of three major overseas tours for Australia against South Africa, India and England, all of which fall in the next 12 months. The Aussies are preparing for a barrage from the local fans, reminding them of the 2018 series. The tourists won't have to worry about facing Kagiso Rabada, who didn't recover in time from his hamstring injury, while tearaway Ulrich Norkia will play his first test in nearly 4 years. Ben Cameron, ABC Sport, Durban.
2: Brisbane Broncos captain Tamika Upton has capped off a stellar NRLW season, claiming a second straight Player of the Year award. The recognition follows her Dally M medal win last month. Upton says she's proud of the team's achievements this year, including a second straight grand final appearance.
6: I always have to credit my teammates because I play with such a special group of girls and they allow me to be the player that I am. I'm such a privilege to be a part of this club, and yeah, I just think the staff, the players, the support system, all the way through the Brisbane Broncos is so lucky.
2: The Broncos also announced its top individual accolade will be renamed the Ali Brigginshaw Medal from 2027 in tribute to its retiring inaugural captain. Queensland's weather, isolated showers for most of the state except for the northern interior. Isolated storms extending from south of Mackay to Bundaberg, inland to the southern interior and into the southwest. Cairns 30, Townsville and Rockhampton 29, Mackay 28, Mount Isa 39, Bundaberg and Toowoomba 27. Partly cloudy in the southeast, Brisbane 29, Ipswich 30, Logan 28, the Gold Coast 27, the Sunshine Coast a top of 26 degrees. ABC News.
7: Good morning. Welcome to AM. I'm Rachel Mealy, coming to you from the lands of the Turrbal and Yuggera people in Brisbane. Artificial intelligence companies could soon face similar safety regulations to banks and airlines under new laws set to be introduced to federal parliament later this year. Here's political reporter Jack Mackay.
8: As AI usage ramps up in Australia, the federal government is turning its attention to safety guardrails for the rapidly advancing technology.
9: The idea of having the companies prove that they're safe, I think is a really interesting one, because it depends on how you define safe.
8: That's Professor Kimberly Weatherall, the co-director of the University of Sydney's Centre for AI Trust and Governance, weighing in on the government's AI safety plans. In a speech

0: yesterday, Assistant Technology Minister Andrew Charlton signalled he wants to put the onus on AI companies to demonstrate their safety systems are effective, while warning prescriptive rules could quickly go out of date due to the tech's fast-paced development. It's similar to the safety frameworks used in aviation and banking, but Professor Weatherall says things aren't so simple when it comes to AI.
1: We probably know when an aeroplane is safe. it doesn't crash, right? That's a good indication that, you know, it can fly safely in known weather conditions. One of the challenges with AI is that it's actually not straightforward to prove at the moment that a model is released that it is in fact safe, because we don't necessarily know all of the capabilities of that model.
0: So what specific safety measures could the government pursue? Tech giants Anthropic and OpenAI both say they plan to use third-party evaluators who'd be embedded within their companies to keep on top of the risks.
2: That's a model worth considering.
0: Liberal Senator and Coalition frontbencher John O'Dunham is the deputy chair of a parliamentary inquiry examining AI.
2: That is, I think, a bespoke approach that could work. This is a different beast, and we have to find a measure that will actually cater to the risks it presents.
0: Senator Dunham also backs the government's approach to require that AI companies prevent harm.
2: Given the dynamic and fast-paced evolution of this technology and all that's associated with it, it's difficult to try and govern the technology, but governing its use and regulating, of course, safety minimums, I think, is something the government can and should do. And so that is the work the committee has been focused on this week.
0: Another member of that inquiry is independent ACT Senator David Pocock. He's described Andrew Charlton's speech as encouraging, but says urgent action is needed.
3: You would have thought that at this point of time we'd have really concrete detail in terms of mandatory reporting, various sort of checks and balances.
0: The inquiry will resume hearings today, with business groups and banks set to appear.
4: Jack Mackay. A law firm representing Australian military veterans is suing the federal government over what it's called the mass and routine sharing of their medical histories. In a class action that could see tens of thousands of ex-ADF members receive compensation, it'll be alleged researchers at an Australian university received the equivalent of veterans' Medicare data over a period spanning 20 years. George Yankovitz reports.
5: 25 pages of medical history, including health conditions and prescribed medications. That's what Vietnam War veteran Alan Ashmore received when he requested a copy of his medical file, which had been shared with the university without his knowledge.
6: GP visits, specialist appointments, allied health, hospitals, etc. I was just staggered at the amount of personal, private, medical information that had been handed over.
5: He's among at least 300,000 veterans who, according to lawyers, were automatically enrolled in the Veterans Medicines Advice and Therapeutics Education Services Program, or MATES for short. The Department of Veterans Affairs regularly sent the University of South Australia de-identified details about every payment made from a veteran's healthcare card. The idea was researchers could track possible side effects and health risks of prescribed drugs. And while the data was anonymous, the university could contact the patient's GP if there were concerns. The problem, according to Gordon Legal's Seb O'Meara, is that few veterans knew this was happening.
7: The position of our client is that they were not only not aware of the MATES program, but certainly did not provide consent to the department for the disclosure of their personal information to the University of South Australia.
5: MATES ran from 2004 to 2024, when the federal government shut it down following an ethics review. MATES data also appeared in academic research papers, at least two of which have been red flagged by the British Medical Journal.
7: A lot of those medical histories include extremely complex psychiatric and psychological conditions. And for many of them, learning of the disclosure of their personal information, their medical histories, the fact that that information was used for research purposes without their consent has caused them pretty significant distress.
5: More than 6,000 people so far have registered their interest in the class action, which was filed in the Victorian Supreme Court this week. Veteran advocate Julie Anderson, whose ex-ADF husband has joined the claim, says it's a breach of trust.

0: crust.
1: What I'm hoping for with the class action is for them to get to the bottom of who actually set this program up and why. What money did the government get value for in this program?
0: The department declined to comment on the action while it's underway, but says the program managed data securely and prevented about 1,000 hospitalisations and deaths. No court appearance date has been set, and it's unclear if Veterans Affairs will defend the claim. Adelaide University, which now incorporates the University of South Australia, declined to comment.
2: George Yankovic. Residents of Perth's north will gather this weekend to honour Greg O'Neill, who died last month in a shark attack. But the event is also about supporting beachgoers to regain their confidence. In recent weeks, parts of Western Australia have been on alert for increased shark activity, and one survivor is sharing his story. Isabel Masali reports.
3: Firefighter Mel Ismail was surfing when a shark dragged him below and severed his leg. It was another surfer and nearby strangers who raced to his rescue, making a tourniquet to stem the bleeding.
4: They realised that the blood might have stopped a little bit, but it needed to be shut off so that it gave me a chance, and elevating my leg to the height so I could have more blood where it's needed in my body. So those two simple steps saved my life.
3: It's been a few weeks since that terrifying ordeal at Glenfield Beach near Geraldton, about 400 kilometres north of Perth. While Mel Ismail is still unsure what his recovery will look like, he knows he'll get back into the water.
4: Yeah, I will. I love the ocean. I'll probably have to do it in chunks and small bits, and I probably won't go out by myself for a little bit. What happened to me in Glen is, you know, that's random attack down there, and it doesn't happen very often in this area.
3: But another attack last month was fatal. 63-year-old Greg O'Neill was killed by a shark while swimming at Perth's Sorrento Beach. The local Surf Lifesaving Club will host an event this Sunday in his memory. Surf Lifesaving WA President Heidi Garn this week recognising the impact on the club and the wider community.
5: This recent attack at Sorrento Beach and the increased shark activity seen along our coastline in recent weeks have created fear and eroded the confidence of beachgoers.
3: Patrols have been stepped up. But Perth residents were also on alert last week as a whale carcass washed up at City Beach and lured sharks. The state government has announced an extra $5 million for shark mitigation, including increased surveillance and more shark tagging, to provide alerts when the animals approach.
6: And it's not cheap. There's obviously, you know, there's a cost associated with all these mitigation measures.
3: Charlie Hoovenies is a professor of marine ecology at Flinders University.
6: But, you know, we can see the progress that has happened from 20 years ago to where we are now, with various states investing in these mitigation measures.
3: He explains that includes reducing the overlap between people and sharks, such as warning people when a shark is near. But there are also personal shark deterrent devices and ways to reduce the severity of injuries, like bite-resistant wetsuits.
6: The risk is still very, very low at the end of the day. But I can certainly understand why people that go to the beach frequently are getting to the point of being a bit fed up by just hearing, oh yeah, the risk is low, don't worry about it. Because while the overall risk is low, the more you expose yourself to that risk, the more it's potentially likely to happen at some point.
2: Flinders University Professor Charlie Hoovenies ending that report by Isabel Masali and Brianna Melville. And that's early AM for today. In finance, oil is higher. The global benchmark Brent crude is trading at $104.31 US a barrel. I'm Rachel Mealy. Thanks for your company. It's a quarter past six.
7: When it matters most, turn to us for trusted news, thoughtful storytelling, and the conversations that count. ABC Southern Queensland.
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9: Good morning, I'm Brandon Long. Hope you're doing well this Friday. Up on the show today, the value of Queensland farmland has set a record. I'll give you all the details about that shortly. And what happens after one of the biggest bull sales in the Southern Hemisphere? But first today, the National Environmental Protection Agency, the EPA, it's issued a new compliance, it's used rather, its new compliance power.

0: us to stop land clearing on a Queensland cattle station in the Great Barrier Reef catchment. The EPA is investigating the clearing of 1,600 hectares on a station southwest of Cairns. Head of Compliance, Danny Yiannopoulos, says it's the first time a protection order has been issued under the federal government's new environmental laws. She tells Kelly Buchanan the order prevents the removal of trees and burning of vegetation.
1: So an environment protection order is essentially a stop work order, and it is something that can be issued by the national EPA, something that only came into effect towards the end of August under the law reforms. And it basically allows us to issue that notice to the landholder to say, please stop the activities that you were planning on doing or were doing on the land. And so for us, there's a three-part test to that. And so we need to demonstrate to ourselves that someone is breaking or likely to break the law, that breach is causing or is about to cause serious environmental harm, and that we actually need the EPO to stop the harm or to secure the compliance.
2: How do you determine whether or not those three elements are in play?
1: We basically use our engagement with the landholder, the evidence that we have in front of us, and obviously we work with our own sort of internal legal teams and our investigators to make sure that we do meet those tests.
2: What happens after an EPO gets issued?
1: Ideally, what happens is that we work together with the landholder to understand what it is that they're trying to achieve on their land. There are pathways for them to refer to the national EPA, to refer the activities that they're looking at doing so that they can be assessed against the Act. There's also some availability online for them to self-assess those activities to see are there parts of that can be done legitimately and legally without having a significant impact on the environment. I think one of the important things to remember about the EPBC Act is not every Act requires approval under the EPBC Act. It's only things that will have a significant impact on matters of national environmental significance. And in this case, the Great Barrier Reef, obviously, is a matter of national environmental significance.
2: What does that mean on the ground for this landholder?
1: This is a legally binding document, so any contravention of this environmental protection order or stop work order means that we could take further compliance actions. So as we talked about, you know, the active investigation is for the historical actions. If any further action is taken, we could take another compliance action for that.
2: And where do you draw that, I guess, information from about the potential risk if there were to be further clearing?
1: We've had expert advice to advise that if certain activities were to continue, that would have a significant impact on the environment. So we rely upon experts, both internal and external, to assist us with that.
0: The National Environmental Protection Agency's Head of Compliance and Enforcement, Danny Yiannopoulos, speaking to Kelly Buchanan.
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0: The value of farmland grew 7.6% in the first half of this year compared to the same time last year. But the number of property sales has dropped to a record low. That's according to the latest Australian Farmland Values Report by Bendigo. The bank says the national median value of farmland has climbed to $10,719 per hectare, and Queensland farmland being the third most expensive after Tasmania and Victoria. Also for Queensland, the continued strength in cattle markets alongside consolidation of properties helped push our median price of farmland 11.9% year on year to a record $11,047 a hectare. Here's Bendigo's Industry Insights Manager, Eliza Redfern, to explain.
4: The more expensive farmland will be in places like South and West Gippsland, for instance, in Victoria, or down in Tassie, which tends to have a few highly valued regions down there. And then in the more marginal country, you'll see prices that will be well under that $10,000 range. But that's effectively where we're sitting at, so well above where we were 10 years ago.
5: Could you take me back to 10 years ago? How much has that grown nationally?
4: Yeah, well, the minimum price has gone up 189%, which is a pretty whopping number. But you're probably looking at about just shy of $4,000 per

0: hectare back in the first half of 2016. So it's been quite a dramatic rise over time, which I think is no secret. But within that 10-year period, I mean, the market has changed significantly. We went through that boom just after COVID, heading into, I guess, what we would call the industry peak back in 2022. You know, we had the third consecutive year of La Nina. We saw commodity prices were peaking in quite a few industries, and it was just where interest rates were starting to rise. So ultimately, you know, there was a lot of demand to be buying land there. And we saw the number of transactions or that availability of land has been tightening over time. As farms get larger, that does sort of limit that availability there. And, you know, it depends on what that appetite is to expand within the market. But over time, the number of transactions has been contracting about 36% actually over that same period. Yeah, we're actually at record low number of transactions in the first half of 2026. So only about 3,076 transactions in that time.
1: Looking ahead to the rest of the year, if I was a farmer looking at buying up some land, can I expect the prices to soften? What are your expectations for the market going forward?
0: Look, probably for the rest of 2026, there's still going to be a bit of strength there. So we're still expecting supportive commodity markets. At this point in some regions, conditions are relatively favourable. So we're probably expecting prices to stay pretty firm in the meantime. But the question is more, you know, leading into 2027, what does that look like? And there'll probably be some more pressures on the input cost side of things. We've just seen another interest rate rise. There is the potential for more. And so if we also see dry weather outlooks and conditions in the future, that could potentially weigh on that growth outlook from 2027 onwards.
2: Bendigo Bank Industry Insights Senior Manager Eliza Redfern speaking with Petra Oates. The hammer has gone down on this year's Brahman Week in Rockhampton, and one of the first stops producers make after the sale is to reproduction centres to kickstart the breeding process for the months ahead. Sam Parrish, a project support officer at a bovine reproduction group, is working with producers through that very process. He says there's been a variety of breeding programs seen in the top Brahmins at this year's sale.
3: It's a bit of a combination. It depends on the person too. Every single program's a little bit different, which plays to, I guess, our industry. We have a very diverse industry with a lot of different markets across the world, and over, you know, 70-80% of the Australian beef gets exported. So that's a huge, huge thing. But that's also a massive thing that it's all different markets, and everyone wants a little bit different. Some want marbling, some want bulk sales, some want some big bodies, some want fresh meat, and some want frozen meat. So all those different markets all have different criteria. And there's a diversity within all the different breeds themselves, as well as within the breed itself, as well as the different breeds. So basically, to get your $200,000, I guess, there have to be two people willing to part with that amount of money. But they're looking at pedigree. So all these cattle here at Brahman Week have a long, long history of pedigree. They'll have a bit of ex-performance of what sometimes what their mother's done in the past or what their sire's done in the past, and the consistency and predictability of those genetics. And there's also performance data. So we have EBV performance data, which is estimated breeding values. So they talk about things like birth weight. They talk through the growth rates of stuff. They talk about their carcass rates of IMF, which everyone goes a little bit mad in the supermarket for that, the extra eating quality. So all that comes into play. It's a bit of a combination of taking some things. No one's actually bred the perfect one yet, as much as we all try to. So it really is a combination of what people are trying to do and what the cow herd at home is as well, what you're trying to improve.
4: When it comes to genetics this year as a whole, are there any particular patterns you've noticed, trends, things that people are favouring when they're breeding?
3: There's been some programs here, probably too many to name, but there's been some programs definitely that are averaging a lot higher than others. But across the board, the average has been over 13,000 for the greys yesterday, and tracking there, also over 14,000 for the reds. So that's a really good average across the board. It shows the quality across the board. There would be a few different programs where people, they've been here for a long time. There's also a few female sales that's happened throughout the week as well. There's a Fennec female sale last night to the Fennec family. They had a phenomenal display there as well, and the prices showed for that as well. So I think that it's hard to say exactly what's behind it, but a lot of hard work, generational influence as well. There's you can see throughout the crowd here, there'll be three generations, potentially four sometimes, in the crowd. But there's, you know, five, six, seven generations of breeding behind some of these cattle here.
2: Sam Parrish, a project support officer at a bovine reproduction group, speaking with Jessica D'Souza.

0: It's new. The Australian wool market has finally broken its run of losses, with the Eastern Market Indicator finishing this week 1 cent higher at 1,820 cents a kilo. Fine wool continues to perform strongly, while medium and broader microns remain under pressure. The gap between fine and broader wool has widened significantly. 18 micron wool is now making around 2,500 cents a kilo in the south, compared with 1,800 cents for 21 micron wool. There were 26,300 bales offered nationally this week, with about 35,000 bales expected to come forward next week. Let's go to the Emerald cattle sale from yesterday. Lockie Spry has the details.
1: Good morning. Emerald Combine Agents yarn of 1,100 head of cattle in what was a positive market following recent rainfall across the local area, which provided a confidence boost to the market. With limited numbers of heavy cattle on offer, the lead of the heavier descriptions improved by around 10 cents a kilo. The store yarding was very mixed in quality, however, strong buy competition was evident, with the store market recording general gains of around 30 cents a kilo across all categories. Local cows and calves also came to hand, with prices remaining firm. The prime section, bullocks over 550 kilos sold at 448 to average 431, while steers 500 to 550 kilos made at 484 to average 438. Heavy heifers over 400 kilos made at 489 to average 456, while heavy cows over 520 kilos topped at 386 to average 362. Cows 450 to 520 kilos made as much as 371, while feeder steers 4 to 500 kilos sold at 498 to average 463. 350 to 400 kilo steers topping at 496 to average 475.
0: And here's Sam Hart with Blackall.
2: Numbers fell to 1,400 head at Blackall this week, with most of the yarding made up of cows. A lot of the yarding was showing signs of the dry season, and a larger percentage of the cows presented in store condition. A smaller number of bullocks were presented, and while numbers of yearling steers and heifers reduced, some very good quality pens were on offer. Local restockers paid up to 536 for steers 200 to 280 kilos, those 280 330 made to 525, and feeder steers made to 515. Feeder heifers sold to 420 cents, while heavy heifers to the processor were firm, selling to 422 to average 414. Despite the absence of the southern export orders, prime cows held firm, with medium cows selling to 340 to average 330 cents. Heavy three-score cows topped at 358 to average 351, and heavy four-score cows sold to 370 to average 366, while heavy grown steers sold to 436 to average 404.
0: That's it for the Rural Report. I'm Brandon Long. News and weather is next. It's 6:30.

0: morning, I'm Aisling Brennan with ABC Southern Queensland News. The Peak Aviation Safety Bureau says it's investigating potential safety risks associated with two wind monitoring towers on the Western Downs. Grace Nakamura reports.
1: Danish renewables company Vestas installed two towers in 2023 to measure the wind at its proposed wind farm site south of Tara. Maranoa MP David Littleproud says agricultural pilots are concerned the 120-metre tall towers aren't lit properly.
2: I think this is a very serious matter when I've had multiple reports of near misses.
1: An Australian Transport Safety Bureau spokesperson says the organisation has received a number of reports which they are investigating. A Vestas spokesperson says the company addressed the visibility issues of the towers more than 12 months ago, and they're confident they meet industry best practice.
0: Darling Downs police say they have recorded four fewer road deaths this year compared to this time last year. Acting Superintendent Kelly Hanlon says 19 people have died on roads in the region so far, down from 23 people last year. She says hospitalisations from road crashes are also slightly down.
3: We really want it to stay that way. No more stupid decisions behind the wheel. Watch what you're doing, because every driving decision you make has consequences, and we don't want any more lives lost.
0: A Toowoomba pub has joined with women's support centre Protea Place to combat sexual violence. The campaign, which is part of Sexual Violence Awareness Month, aims to start conversations and encourages people to look after each other on a night out.

0: Fitzy's general manager, Brad Fitzgibbon, says licensed venues, like his pub, have a responsibility to look after their patrons, especially when alcohol is involved.
1: I think we all play a part as members of the community against sexual violence. If you see something that's untoward or someone being inappropriate, just stand up and say no. And I think there's more and more of us out there each and every day who will support that.
0: Protea Place Program Manager Sally Kiernan says women deserve to be safe on a night out.
2: If you think it's not happening in our community, you're wrong, because it is, and we see it every day. We need to see more from men in our community stepping up and calling out behaviour that is inappropriate, that is unacceptable, and looking out for women.
0: New government data shows the number of people banned from working with children in Queensland has nearly doubled over the past year. Megan Denise has the details.
3: More than 1.4 million people are monitored through Queensland's blue card system, 25 years since it was introduced. Annual reporting from the state's Justice Department showed 6,403 applicants were declined in the past financial year, up from 3,712 the year before. University of Queensland Law Professor Tamara Walsh says more cards refused across the broad scope of jobs requiring them could have unintended consequences.
4: We shouldn't be judging people unless we're really sure that the conduct that they've engaged in is relevant.
3: Attorney General Deb Frecklington says the system is making children safer.
0: Major supermarket coffee brands are quietly changing their blends as price of coffee beans remains high. Some brands are dropping claims their coffee is made with 100% Arabica beans and replacing them with cheaper, more bitter Robusta. The changes are legal and don't necessarily mean the coffee is of poorer taste or quality. But University of Queensland sensory scientist Professor Heather Smith says consumers have a right to know when a key ingredient in a product has changed.
5: Labelling matters, and honesty in labelling is really critical, isn't it? So consumers should feel ripped off if something very small has changed in a product and the makers of that product are not declaring what that change is.
0: To sport, and in the NRLW, the Brisbane Broncos will rename their Player of the Year award in honour of retiring veteran Ali Brigginshaw. The 36-year-old is hanging up her boots after a decorated club career. Brigginshaw says the recognition is a special way to farewell the team.
6: This club has done so much for me. They're constantly doing things to support the women's game, and it's a real honour to have Dave announce that tonight. One of those things that hasn't quite sunk in, but I'm really proud of just playing for the Broncos. So to be able to have that and leave a legacy, it's pretty special.
0: To southern Queensland's weather, partly cloudy with a top of 27 degrees in Toowoomba today, 32 for Roma, 34 in St George, 32 for Gatton today, 33 degrees in Gundawindi, 28 for Kingaroy, 31 in Dalby, Warwick 29, 26 degrees for Stanthorpe, 35 in Charleville. For more local news, search ABC Southern Queensland.
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12: Good morning to you. It is Friday. We're there already, courtesy of the long weekend, last weekend. It's the end of the week where you have had to stop yourself thinking that we're a day behind or a day ahead or just upset the equilibrium these long weekends, but we'll take it. We're not going to complain. Hey, hope you're well. Friday morning, it is Friday morning. Welcome. I'm presenting the show from the land of Jagarigaibal and Jarawa people. Hey, question for you this morning. What is in your emergency kit that others may not have thought of? How can others benefit from your forethought and your wisdom? Or maybe it's something that's only relevant to you. I don't know. That's what I'd love to hear from you about this morning. Love to hear. 1-300-747-222. Or you can text 0487 993 222. What's something in your emergency kit that others may not have thought of? Have you got your battery radio? Tick. It might be some tinned food, non-perishable food. Tick. Might be some spare clothes. Tick. But what else is in there that you other people might not have thought of? They might say, that's a good idea. Why didn't I think of that? Tell me, 1-300-747-222, or you can text 0487-993-222. Now, I know it may seem like an odd conversation to be having, an odd question to ask when we're looking outside our window and there are overcast skies and we're about to talk to the Bureau. They will tell us that there is a chance of some showers floating around across the weekend, and then a chance of those showers ramping up to be something maybe a little bit more significant, fingers crossed, early next week. But we don't really need any reminder that an emergency kit is something that you do have to have thought about and do have to have prepared after watching the fires in the Lockyer Valley over the last week or so and the South Burnett. So later on this morning, I'm going to have a chat to a local SES responder from the Charlton headquarters who's going to go through how to protect your property and focus a little bit more on that emergency kit, what you do need to pack. But in the meantime, love to hear from you. What is something in your emergency kit that others may not have thought of? Get in touch. Love to hear yours. 22 to 7. Let's talk weather details.
13: From breaking news to the stories behind it, trust us to tell it like it is. ABC Southern Queensland.
14: Well, look, we do have probably a more settled or another fairly settled day across the Downs and the Granite Belt and the Marina and the Warrego, with just the chance of a little bit of thunderstorm activity developing later this afternoon or this evening. Now, those are expected to be very isolated, so most people probably won't see anything out of it. We do have a trough system and quite a bit of moisture and some upper level troughing moving in from the west today. That only really pushes in towards the Channel Country area today. And it does weaken somewhat as it moves further east, but it is expected to have some impact across the Downs and the Marina and the Warrego areas through tomorrow and Sunday. Saturday's probably the most active day with that as it comes through, at least through western parts, and then across to the Downs on Sunday. So showers and storms will be possible across the weekend. They will still be fairly isolated, certainly the storms anyway. Showers might be a little more widespread, but they'll have less in them. So, look, it's not particularly large falls that we're looking at. There is some moisture moving through with the system. Like I said, it weakens a little bit and shifts further south as it comes eastwards. So we could see some falls, isolated falls with the storms that do push up into that 15, 20, 30 millimetre range. Might struggle to go much higher than that, although it can't be ruled out completely. But yeah, those storms are likely to be fairly isolated with a few showers around. Largely clears up by Monday, and then there's that second system coming through, which at this stage still looks to be a little stronger than the one over the weekend. So Tuesday into Wednesday could be more widespread showers and storms developing and the chance of some heavier falls with that.
12: All right, fair enough. And what will that mean temperature-wise for today, firstly?
14: Look, today's temperatures are expected to be quite a bit warmer than they were yesterday. So we did have some cooler air that brought temperatures down quite a bit yesterday. But ahead of this trough that's coming through, the northerlies will be picking up, getting quite fresh, in fact, through western parts around that Channel Country area in particular. So that means that, temperature is going to bump up quite a bit. 27 in Toowoomba today, 26 for Stanthorpe, up to 29 for Warwick, and we're going for 31 in Dolby and Miles, 33 in Gundawindi, and mid to even high 30s further west. Cunnamulla's going for 37 today, 35 in Charleville, and 34 for St George, 32 for Roma today.

0: Right, and then that trajectory, temperature-wise, continuing over the weekend?
1: Look, it will dip again on Saturday, so temperatures on Saturday will be a few degrees cooler, perhaps not quite as cool as it was yesterday, but yeah, much closer to average, and then they will warm back up again through Sunday and Monday before they take another dip when we get that second lot of shower and storm activity come through Tuesday into Wednesday.
0: All right. Fair enough. Daniel, that tells us everything we need to know. Really appreciate that. You have a great weekend.
1: Thanks, David. You too.
0: Daniel from the Bureau, Southern Oscillation Index values, the average for the last 30 days, -21.8. For the last 90 days, -19.83. And the daily contribution to the SOI calculation, -22.63. At the moment, 13 degrees in Toowoomba, top of 27 today. St George, 20 degrees, heading for 34. It's going to be a bit of a warm one as you head further out west. Roma, 18, top of 32. And Dalby, heading for 29 today, sitting on 15 degrees right now. How are the roads looking?
2: ABC Traffic.
3: G'day, got a vehicle fire Lake Clarendon Way through Lake Clarendon. A nice run for the Warrego Highway this morning, both ways between Ipswich and Toowoomba. The range, the saddle, the bypass all looking good. A little bit of traffic through Charlton, that usual hotspot. Nice run for the Gore Highway down through Athol, Southbrook and Pittsworth. The New England Highway a bit slowed down through Nobby around the service station, but flowing well up to the north through Highfields and slowing through town at James Street, Hume Street, Ruffin, West Street. A little bit of traffic as well around the shopping centre, Anzac Ave at James Street and Tor Street, Hursley Road, Newtown. I'm Travis Groves from ATN. I'll have another check in an hour on ABC Southern Queensland.
0: Travis, thank you very much. 17 to 7, and we're asking the question this morning, what is in your emergency kit? We know we've all got one, and if you haven't, well, it's time to rectify that. We are in the midst of what you would call emergency season, whether that be bushfire, later on, well, perhaps simultaneously, severe storm cell season, further up north, cyclone season. And it is Get Ready Week, so it's the week focused on getting ready. If you're not already ready, then do a little bit of preparation that you won't regret when it all goes pear-shaped. So what is something in your emergency kit that others may not have thought of? Davey in Toowoomba has texted in, 0487 993 222. Morning, Davey. He says, I have three different size Faraday cages in case of an EMP attack on our power grid. It's more for my valuable electronics. Davey, good thinking. See, if you've got some valuable stuff, then you know that power surges and that sort of thing can happen all the time, let alone something a little bit more serious. And that can fry. It doesn't discriminate, I guess, whether it's a mega-powerful computer worth tens of thousands of dollars or whether it's your toaster. Davey, very good thinking there. What would yours be? Get in touch. Love to hear it.
4: We get so many lost people on the mountains within the scenic rim. It's such a beautiful area.
5: Amazing to see so many people out and about.
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7: Brings back memories of what Highfields was.
8: Have a bunya feast up in the Bunya Mountains.
0: Kemi Maguire with me in the studio for a little bit of good news to start the day. Good morning.
9: Good morning to you.
0: What's in your emergency kit that others may not have thought of?
9: You know, when we go through this, and it'll be really interesting as to what the SES says as well as to what should be in your emergency kit, but two things that I think people often forget. One is candles, but really, you know, the long stick candles, but you're told to get them. Great. Where are you going to put them, though? You're going to hold them the whole time. You know, you need places to put those candles,
0: don't
9: you?
0: That's a very good point,
9: yeah,
0: actually.
9: Because if you do the long stick ones that we're all told to get, great. But, yeah, what do you do with them otherwise? Unless you're going to be like, I don't know, Scrooge coming out with his little, you know, with his little sleeping hat on and holding the candle the whole time.
0: I thought you meant just like a candle holder, but you're right, somewhere to put them so that they can be stationed around the house.
9: And the only reason why I know that is because I got caught out.
0: There you go. See, experience speaks.
9: I had to hold it the whole bloody time or just work out some sort

0: of alfoil to make a little candle holder.
1: Anyway,
0: so that's something that you forget.
1: Not to mention matches. I thought you were going to say,
0: well, exactly.
1: Got the candle. How do we light the thing?
0: The two sticks together, hoping.
1: That's right.
0: The other one is also to make sure that your gas cylinder's filled in your barbecue as well. I know that a massive cyclone that came across the Gold Coast. I was there for Christmas one year, and of course the whole of the Gold Coast went out a few years ago, and it was people who still had gas in their barbies after Christmas that did a bit better at cooking and heating up water.
1: Always have a spare one because it's just that time, isn't it? You're highly likely to use the barbie at Christmas. You might run dry, but are you going to go and what if a storm hits Boxing Day or Christmas night or something like that? So
0: and as soon as the emergency hits, they become very valuable commodity.
1: Exactly, that's right. You'll become your most popular person in your street.
0: Yes, so they're my two tips, but they're only from previous emergencies.
1: Fair enough. I must admit, my wife is Miss Organisation. She's gone round and she's bought like a mother load of these sort of stick-on lights that are battery-powered. They're stuck on strategically all over the house, like back of the loo door. You don't want to be in there in the dark. All these sort of places where you're going to need them. And hopefully the batteries don't corrode, or they'd take a long time, but they're just sort of there. So we've sort of got that problem sorted. Yeah, very clever. Chocolate's got to be in the emergency kit. But seriously, that has taken the place of the candles. So I feel like we've already thought ahead. But I'm very interested to hear what some people come up with.
0: Definitely. Yeah, very much so. So 0487 993 222 or our phone line as well.
1: Indeed. Let's talk about other things, good news-wise.
0: Yes, now it's not particularly good news, but it is good news in the fact that I want to reflect back on her life. Now I'm going to speak about Margaret Hamilton. She has died at the age of 90. Now, Margaret Hamilton, you might not know her by name, but you certainly know the famous photo of her. And she is a software engineer at NASA, but she is that famous photo of her standing next to her software coding, and it's all books, and it stands, I think, a little bit taller than her.
1: Wow.
0: So it's that famous photo. Now, she was one of the first, well, I think she was the first software engineer, but also one of the first women in NASA and working through MIT, going through and getting on the Apollo missions. She has died at the age of 90. It has been announced by the Massachusetts Institute of Technology, MIT, where she worked there from 1959 to the mid-1970s. And there's been a lot of people looking back at her life. Not only her impact, I guess, to female pioneering in the world of science, but also just her alone. There was this fascinating story of how she, you know, worked her way into MIT. Then MIT got the contract to work on NASA projects, and so she worked her way up to that bit. And she wasn't quite a software engineer for the Apollo missions yet, but they had this simulator.
1: Right.
0: And so after work, she would then work on the simulator, and she noticed that the coding was wrong for Apollo 8. And her simulation, she went through all the coding that they were about to do, and it went offline. It didn't crash, but it just went offline.
1: Right.
0: And so she alerted her head honcho, saying, you know, if this thing happens, you're going to be lost in space. And they went, well, no, these are very professional astronauts. They're very well trained. That won't happen. And, of course, Apollo 8, it did. And so they needed to recode it back to they lost the trajectory of getting back to Earth.
1: Right.
0: And so they had to reprogram. It took hours up in space to reprogram it back to the latitude of heading back to Earth.
1: Incredible.
0: Now, she knew that already. And so going into then this Apollo 11 mission, of course, the very famous one.
1: Yeah, the
0: Neil
1: big
0: Armstrong.
1: One.
0: Yeah, the big one. She was then part of that coding, but also all these little gems leading up to it as to how she's overcome computer programs and how the computer gets overloaded. And then you get this famous photo of the massive stack of software. I thought this was really interesting because if you don't know what I'm talking about, go and have a look at Margaret Hamilton. You know exactly what photo I'm speaking about. But I find it interesting because we always see that photo. You don't really know what it actually did. Take a listen. The Today program over in the US actually spoke to Margaret Hamilton a few years ago just to explain, what the coding was actually doing.
2: Hamilton's software was put to the test on Apollo 11. Neil Armstrong and Buzz Aldrin were descending to the moon's surface when...
3: They see an alarm, and Buzz Aldrin calls it out.
4: I just remember thinking, if it's going to go off, does it have to go off now of all times?
2: The alarm went off because non-critical data was suddenly overloading the computer.
3: Now, thanks to people like Margaret Hamilton, the computer realized, I'll just drop my low priority stuff and I'll keep the important stuff going and I'll soldier on. The whole system recovered from that anomaly beautifully well, and Armstrong landed on the moon.
5: Tranquility Base here. The Eagle has landed.
0: Yeah, wow. So that's what it was doing. So essentially telling the computer to override itself and drop its low priorities.
1: Incredible. So she came up with that code.
0: Yeah, that was ingenuitive at the time.
1: Yeah, isn't that amazing?
0: Otherwise, the astronauts would have had to code it in themselves, as they did with Apollo 8.
1: Yeah, that's amazing. But what would have happened?
0: It's much more technical than that.
1: That's right, exactly. That's right, yeah.
0: Don't call in and go, actually, it was this. Of course it was more than
1: that's
0: that.
1: That's right. We'd love to explain the whole thing, but... Have you got 3 hours? No, probably not. What would have happened, though, if the computer had overloaded, so they would have not have had the assistance of
0: the
1: computer to land?
0: Well, they wouldn't have been lost in space. They would have been our first moon humanitarians over
1: there.
0: That's
1: right,
0: because they would have been living there.
1: Living there, yeah. I mean, that's incredible. There was already complications, I think, when they landed that Neil Armstrong had to take over because it had them landing on the edge of a crater or something like that, so he had to sort of steer them towards another more hospitable area. But, gee, it could have been a complete disaster.
0: Almost landed in the Lake of Tranquility.
1: That's right, exactly.
0: Splash.
1: Yes, which is not as nice as what it might sound. There you go. Well, a pioneer woman, and I would imagine during her early part of her career, she would have encountered quite a bit of gender bias.
0: Incredibly. There's quotes from her saying that she used to be approached whilst she was working, saying, "I can't believe that you've left your baby at home." I mean, now look at the world of women in STEM. It is just incredible. MIT has actually, since her death, has posted saying, to say that Margaret Hamilton was a pioneer, to say that she was ahead of her time would be a dramatic understatement. And it's really worth taking a look back at her life.
1: Indeed. Yeah, do a bit of a search when you're online today. Kimmy, thank you very much.
0: Thank you.
1: Thank you. It's 627.
6: Hi, Jenny Woodward here. My ABC QCWA weather calendar is back for 2027, featuring stunning weather photos captured by ABC audiences right across Queensland. Ooh, nice shot, Marty.
7: Thanks, Jenny.
6: All proceeds support the wonderful work of the Queensland Country Women's Association. But be quick, stock is limited. Text CALENDAR to 0487 993 222. ABC Southern Queensland.
1: Looking a little bit overcast today, but more settled conditions actually is the official forecast. Just the possibility of one or two showers or thunderstorms this afternoon. And temperatures a little bit warmer than yesterday, but then some showers and storms more likely tomorrow in the west, and then moving east to the Darling Downs on Sunday. But only isolated falls, although that activity predicted to ramp up early next week. Here's hoping. Gundawindi, 17 degrees right now, heading for 33. Gatton, 17 right now, top of 32. A blast from the past this morning. Back in 2019, a man from England working in marketing set out the goal to be the most liked picture on Instagram. A lofty ambition, if ever there was one. But the question is this for our blast from the past this morning. What was it a photo of? Here are some news reports at the time. First clue, listen carefully.
8: Kylie Jenner's record for the most liked picture on Instagram has just been poached. Jenner previously held the record with 18 million likes for her daughter's birth announcement.
1: But what was this one of? What was the photo that eclipsed Kylie Jenner to be the most liked picture on Instagram? Give me a call if you know, 1-300-747-222.

0: The Rolling Stones, ABC, Southern Queensland, and Start Me Up. Coming up after the news, wind energy. Southern Queensland has a love-hate relationship with it, but now the Aviation Safety Bureau is weighing in on new towers popping up near Tara. I'll tell you the story. That's on the way.
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0: In this bulletin, police investigate a double fatal road tragedy on the Fraser Coast. Two teenagers set to face court over an alleged murder at a Logan house party. Oil prices surge as fighting escalates in the Middle East. And Australian cricketers return to South Africa for the first time since the sandpaper scandal. ABC News, good morning. I'm Kira Jones. There's been a double road fatality near Maryborough on the Fraser Coast. Police say a car veered off Springvale Road and plunged into a dam at Tanana South just before 5:30 last night. A 36-year-old woman and a 10-year-old girl died at the scene. The forensic crash unit is investigating. Officers are appealing for witnesses and anyone with relevant vision to come forward. Police have made two more arrests in a long-running and complex murder investigation at Logan, south of Brisbane. Michael Bausch reports.
1: 21-year-old John Cooch Archu was found unconscious with critical head injuries at Bars Scrub just after 2 a.m. on July 26. He died in hospital almost a week later. Police allege he was attacked by a group of teenagers after an out-of-control house party turned into an all-in street brawl. Two suspects, aged 18 and 19, were taken into custody yesterday at Goodna and Eagle Farm. They're due in court today. A total of 11 young

0: males are now facing charges over the death.
1: New government data shows the number of people banned from working with children in Queensland has nearly doubled over the past year. Megan Dancy has details.
2: More than 1.4 million people are monitored through Queensland's blue card system, 25 years since it was introduced. Annual reporting from the state's Justice Department showed 6,403 applicants were declined in the past financial year, up from 3,712 the year before. University of Queensland law professor Tamara Walsh says more cards refused across the broad scope of jobs requiring them could have unintended consequences.
3: We shouldn't be judging people unless we're really sure that the conduct that they've engaged in is relevant.
2: Attorney General Deb Frecklington says the system is making children safer.
1: Reality TV star turned fitness influencer Sam Wood will remain behind bars for weeks after being refused bail on domestic violence charges in Queensland. Owen Jarks reports.
4: Police allege Mr. Wood, who is from Melbourne, became involved in a family argument in Noosa on Saturday night before he assaulted and choked his wife, Snejana Wood. The reality TV star appeared by video link. It's alleged Mr. Wood's stepdaughter made a 000 call to police after he allegedly grabbed his wife by the throat and held her on the floor. The prosecution also tendered photographs of the victim's injuries as evidence. Mr. Wood's legal team argued Mr. Wood has severe depression and should have the chance to work with mental health professionals. When his bail was denied, Mr. Wood put his head in his hands. He's been remanded in custody until late November.
1: Australia's top cop is calling for stronger protections for children targeted by online sexual abuse. Amid revelations, one in three victims are turning to AI chatbots for help instead of trusted adults. Defence correspondent Olivia Casely has the story.
5: In an interview marking her first year as Australian Federal Police Commissioner, Chrissy Barrett called the AI disclosures heartbreaking, warning chatbots cannot provide the human support vulnerable youth require. The Commissioner called on caregivers to watch out for changes in their children's behaviour.
6: We're a pretty blunt object, let's be honest. By the time we become involved, the options have reduced.
5: The AFP is working with Monash University to develop a special tool to help triage and escalate reports of harm to the Australian Centre to Counter Cyber Exploitation.
1: The Queensland CFMEU inquiry has heard a wave of union bullying on Brisbane's Cross River Rail forced stressed-out workers to quit their jobs. Will Murray reports.
7: This week's hearings focused on the behaviour of CFMEU members on Cross River Rail construction sites. Specifically, the inquiry has heard about an escalation in hostility between the construction company CPB and the CFMEU following the death of a scaffolder at the Boggo Road site in July 2023. Afterwards, the union allegedly began a campaign of blocking access to workplaces, illegally entering work sites, and threatening both rival union members and CPB employees. The inquiry heard a number of these employees either took extended stress leave or never returned to work. The hearings resume in 2 weeks.
1: Overseas, oil prices have surged amid renewed attacks by the Houthi rebels in Saudi Arabia. Middle East correspondent Caitlin Kelly reports.
8: The Iran-allied Houthis claimed responsibility for a strike on a Riyadh airport, one in a series of strikes on different Saudi airports in recent days that have killed at least three people. The Saudi-led coalition says it intercepted and destroyed ballistic missiles aimed at the capital, responding with dozens of strikes on Houthi targets in Yemen. The escalation comes as the coalition fights to reclaim positions it lost to the Houthis earlier this month along Yemen's west coast. Crude oil jumped to $105 a barrel as the attacks on the Gulf capital drew international condemnation. Caitlin Kelly, ABC News, Jerusalem.
1: US President Donald Trump has claimed the country won't resume military strikes on Iran before the American midterm elections next month. Emily Grimenz reports from Washington.
9: Citing productive discussions, Donald Trump says the US won't attack Iran at any time prior to the midterm elections in the US in less than a month. The White House had originally outlined a 4 to 6 week military campaign, but the war has now been going for 7 months. It's widely seen as a drag on Mr. Trump's approval ratings and damaging for Republicans contesting November's elections. Tehran said last week it had received a new peace proposal from the US and has signalled it will formally respond within days. Emily Grimenz, ABC News, Washington.
1: Ukrainian authorities say at least 33 civilians have been killed in a Russian strike on a

0: bus stop in the country's east. Cyan Valance reports.
1: Dozens of people have been killed and at least 18 injured by Russian strikes in the eastern Ukrainian city of Kramatorsk as Russia's pre-winter attacks intensify. Ukrainian President Volodymyr Zelensky vowed to respond and renewed pleas for help from allies, especially the US.
2: The Americans can do more. I think President Trump can do more.
1: The bus stop strike follows an attack on a five-story residential building in northern Ukraine one day earlier, where 22 people were killed, including five children. The United Nations reports more Ukrainian civilians were killed by August this year than all of 2025.
0: With the latest in sport, here's Fraser Fife.
3: The world's top two test cricket nations, Australia and South Africa, begin a three-test series in Durban tonight. The Aussies return for the first time since the 2018 series, which gave rise to the scandal known as Sandpapergate, which led to suspensions for David Warner, Steve Smith and Cameron Bancroft, and ultimately the resignation of coach Darren Lehman. Captain Pat Cummins says the side is happy to leave it in the past.
4: We as a group move on from things pretty quickly. So, yeah, it hasn't taken up too much of our time, to be honest.
3: Australia's women's team will also be in action today as they face Bangladesh in the first of three ODIs in Brisbane. Cairns has had a six-point home win over Brisbane in the first All-Queensland clash of the National Basketball League season. Jaylen Brown scored a team-high 25 points as the Taipans secured the 97-91 victory. And qualifying for Supercars Bathurst 1000 is set to take place this afternoon at Mount Panorama. The fastest 10 drivers from today's session will take on Saturday's top 10 shootout to determine the pole sitter for this year's great race.
0: To finance, Wall Street stocks have closed mixed as oil prices surged on a spike in Middle East tensions. The Dow Jones Industrial Average rose a tenth of 1%. The broad S&P 500 lost 0.5%, while the tech-heavy Nasdaq fell 1.2% lower. The Australian share market is set to open slightly higher later this morning. Oil is up. The global benchmark Brent crude is trading at $103.50 US a barrel. Gold is down at $4,126 US an ounce, and the Australian dollar is flat. It's buying 69.6 US cents. Queensland's weather, isolated showers for most of the state today, except for the northern interior. Isolated storms extending from south of Mackay to Bundaberg, inland to the southern interior and into the southwest. Cairns, a top of 30 degrees. Townsville and Rockhampton, 29. Mackay, 28 degrees. Mount Isa, heading to a top of 39 degrees. Bundaberg and Toowoomba, a top of 27 degrees. Partly cloudy in the southeast. Brisbane, a top of 29, Ipswich 30, Logan heading to a top of 28 degrees, the Gold Coast 27, the Sunshine Coast 26 degrees. 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
7: How's your Friday morning going? Hope it's going well for you. It is Friday, October 9th, on the eve of a weekend. A weekend that might be a little bit rainy, but, gee, we're not going to knock that back, are we? Hey, if you've just poured your first cup of coffee for the day, did you have a read of the label? Did you? Particularly if it's instant coffee, do you do that? Do you care what bean, what strength, where the bean was grown, or are you just buying the old faithful jar and heading to the checkout? Or maybe there's not even a loyalty to any particular brand or taste. You're not even that much of a coffee snob. Whatever's on special, that'll do the trick. Which category do you fall into? The reason I'm asking the question, as you might have heard in your news headlines, some brands are dropping claims that their coffee is made with 100% Arabica beans and replacing them with cheaper, more bitter, robuster beans. Have you noticed this? You're going to hear a little bit more about what that means to your next cup of coffee and what it means for your back pocket too. Your local reporter, Brandon Long, will be in the studio. He's written a story on this. Very, very interesting. But I want to know from you, how much do you read the label of your instant coffee to the point, have you noticed these changes, or is this your first you've heard of it? There's no right or wrong answer. It's just an interesting situation. Tell me your perspective. 1-300-747-222. Or you can text 0487-993-222. Also, wind energy. Southern Queensland has a love-hate relationship with this industry. A bit hot and cold. Now the Aviation Safety Bureau is weighing in on new towers popping up near Tara. And a little bit later on this half an hour, one of Australia's up and coming country music stars is our triple treat artist this morning. That is on the way.
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7: But before we go any further, let's see if we can get to the bottom of our blast from the past this morning. 1-300-747-222 is the number to call. Back in 2019, a man from England, working appropriately enough in marketing, set out the goal to be the most liked picture on Instagram. Very lofty ambition. He achieved this. He got his goal. What was it a photo of, though? Here are some news reports at the time.
9: Kylie Jenner's record for the most liked picture on Instagram has just been poached. Jenner previously held the record with 18 million likes for her daughter's birth announcement.
7: Yes, okay. So that was the picture that had held the record. But this man, this marketing fella from England, back in 2019, managed to knock that photo off the perch with this photo. A photo of what? Karina is in Toowoomba. Karina, good morning.
10: Good morning. I'm taking a stab in the dark here.
7: Go for it.
10: Was it a close-up of baby Stormy's tiny hand holding Kylie Jenner's thumb?
7: Well, that one had actually been the most liked photo on Instagram up until this point. But then this man managed to come and come up with an idea that eclipsed that. So you're right, up until this gentleman got his wish. So not the answer we were looking
10: not
7: for,
10: the answer,
7: unfortunately.
10: Okay.
7: Sorry,
10: never
7: Karina,
10: mind.
7: But you have a
10: can't
7: wonderful day.
10: You too.
7: Thanks for that. Karina there. No, Kylie Jenner's daughter, that famous photo that had held the record until what this gentleman came through with eclipsed it. So what is the photo that toppled the Kylie Jenner famous baby hand photo as the most liked photo on Instagram? If you know, give me a call. 1-300-747-222. Yeah, ABC Southern Queensland, let's see if we can throw in another clue for you.
11: Chris Godfrey, a 29-year-old advertising creator from England, started the account on a mission to take the title of the most liked Instagram post. Godfrey told the New York Times he chose because it has, quote, no gender, race, or religion.
7: All right, there's a little bit of a clue for you. Alison is in Oakey. Morning, Alison.
12: Good morning, David. How are you?
7: Very well. Haven't spoken to you in a while.
12: Oh, well, I've been trying to get through, but everyone beats me to it.
7: Well, it can be hard. It
12: can
7: be hard.
12: Can I just say, I had microwave yesterday, but I was too slow. Kenny wouldn't pick up the phone. She just put up busy and wouldn't answer me.
7: Well, no.
12: How rude.
7: You know, she doesn't like you. No, that's not true. You were not alone in having the correct answer, can I say. And
12: yes.
7: It's first in best rest, I'm afraid.
12: Oh, I realise this.
7: Indeed, that's true. But you've got through today, so there must have been an extra Friday spring in your step.
12: Well, I'm on leave this week and I'll go back to work on Monday. So, you know, that's how it is. I took a week off after my trip out to Fallon. So, yeah.
7: Fair. Well, that's really good. That is fair enough. And, yeah, yes. Good kudos you gave to Downsteam. It sounds like that was a great trip.
12: Yeah, fantastic. Yeah, great trip, great people. Yeah, and crew, everyone. Yeah, really good.
7: Fantastic. Excellent. Hey, so what do you reckon?
12: I think it's a boring old egg.
7: A boring old egg? Well, I don't know if he would have described it that way, but a boring old egg is essentially...

0: what it was. I must have been, I'm going to have to look up the photo because I have not actually seen it. But it must have been taken in a very creative way. And I think it was the philosophy behind it that caught people's attention as well.
1: Well, it was actually the incorrect answer that that other lady gave that made me remember what it was, because I remember that the Kardashians got knocked off. So,
0: yes.
1: By this egg. So that's what made me remember.
0: There you go. Well, actually, I was wrong, because apparently the existing one wasn't the famous hand picture.
1: Oh.
0: It was actually when Kylie Jenner announced it. That's right.
1: Yeah, the announcement. Been. Yeah, that's what, yeah.
0: Yeah, that had been the big one. But, yeah, the humble egg knocked it off.
1: Exactly.
0: So, and I believe still...
1: Did you get that? Exactly.
0: Egg. I see what you did there. I tell you what, you're going to be on staff before you know it. The writer for The Breakfast Show. Someone who can come up with better jokes than me. It's not a lofty ambition.
1: Well, at least the crew at my work have been reprieved of my bad jokes every morning. So
0: I reckon they've missed them. They've missed them terribly,
1: yeah,
0: I'm sure.
1: Sometimes I get to work and I've been a bit busy and I don't get to do my trivia and my bad joke. And they go, oh, we missed your joke this morning. You didn't do our joke. So, yeah, they do like it.
0: That's right. There's no balance in the force.
1: No.
0: It's an essential part of our day. That's how you know you're well-loved, Alison. And I do know that we do have your details, and the Friday winner does have a good track record of taking out the top prize.
1: Only four in it this week too.
0: That's
1: so
0: right,
1: I could do it with the Jenny Woodward. I won one last year, so hopefully I get it this year.
0: Four. All right, well, you won't have to wait too long. There will be a draw in the next hour or so. Alison, always good to chat.
1: Thanks, David. You have a great day. Bye.
0: Thank you. You too. Alison in Oakey there. Yes, it was indeed the egg, which is quite an amazing achievement, really, to knock one of the Kardashians off that perch. I don't know if you've seen it. It was just an egg created by British advertising creative Chris Godfrey. The account at World Record Egg posted the stock photo in 2019 with the goal of beating Kylie Jenner's record of 18 million likes. The post broke the record in just 10 days and eventually, well, crushed it, really, amassed over 50 million likes, holding the top spot on Instagram for years before being overtaken by Lionel Messi in December 2022. It was used to raise awareness for mental health. And the reason why that is today's Blast from the Past is because today is World Egg Day. The Darling Downs region, our own backyard, if you live in this part of southern Queensland. Did you know we produce approximately 85% of Queensland's total egg supply? 85%. Over the country, Darling Downs serves as a critical agricultural hub, generating over 20% of the entire country's eggs. Feather in our cap. Happy World Egg Day. 19 after 7.
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3: 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ABC Southern Queensland.
0: We were talking in good news earlier, Kemi was, about Margaret Hamilton, the incredibly high-achieving code writer and software engineer for the Apollo missions, and the incredible intuitive work that she did. And Davey in Toowoomba texted back in and said, I actually had the opportunity to shake Neil Armstrong's hand. We were talking about Neil Armstrong as part of that chat. Davey said, I had the opportunity to shake Neil Armstrong's hand as he was leaving the Sydney Convention Centre on 24th of August 2011, a year to the day before he died. Davey in Toowoomba. Davey, thanks for sharing. This gives you an amazing story to tell. Moving on this morning, hope your Friday morning is going well. The Peak Aviation Safety Bureau says it's investigating potential safety risks tied in with two wind monitoring towers on the Western Downs. These towers are put up to measure the speed and the strength of wind before a wind farm

0: is put up. And Danish company Vestas put them up near Tara back in December 2023. Now, recently, David Littleproud spoke in Parliament outlining some pilots' concerns that they weren't consulted about these towers. And he spoke with the ABC's Grace Nakamura.
1: Well, I had constituents come to me that have had near misses themselves that saw this as a dangerous addition to the landscape. A 300-foot tower that is very thin and has wires protruding from it to stabilise it, that wasn't lighted properly and wasn't painted. And there's even some conjecture about the location as to whether that aligns with the original approval. And there's been a number of near misses, so much so that official reports have been made of those near misses to Air Transport Safety Bureau. And I've consequently written to both them and CASA to have this matter looked at urgently. When we have these reports, it's important that it's rectified. But it just goes to show that these renewable companies are just running out there and not actually adhering to the safety and understanding of the complexity of our economy out there, and understand that agricultural aviation and general aviation needs to be consulted, not just Qantas and Rex. The reality is many other aviators fly through that area, and this is a dangerous piece of infrastructure that has nearly caused death.
2: So to my understanding, this tower, it's to monitor the wind, I suppose, the direction and the strength of it ahead of a proposed wind farm out near Tara. And in other places, these particular monitoring towers, I think they're called meteorological towers, they are required to have aviation safety beacons on top or colouring bands or things around that so, you know, pilots can see it. If, to your understanding, is that not happening here?
1: And that's the issue that we have with it. It wasn't painted, didn't have the lighting, and it probably not even in the right location. And I've even had executives from Vestas acknowledge to me that they've made mistakes. Well, that's cold comfort if someone had lost their lives. This is a big Danish international that's coming in and making big money out of the Australian taxpayer, but putting people in Western Downs' lives at risk. That's unacceptable. The life of somebody in Western Downs is just as important as someone in Denmark or as it is in Melbourne, Sydney or Brisbane. And our aviation is a little bit more complex than what they see of big commercial jets come in and out. They're a tool of trade. And unfortunately, we've been disrespected and people's lives have been put at risk. And I think there should be repercussions for this company to pay recompense and be held to account for negligence, as far as I'm concerned. I've written to both the Air Transport Safety Bureau as well as CASA to get an understanding of any negligence that's taken place here. I think this is a very serious matter when I've had multiple reports of near misses. Something has to be done and someone has to be held to account.
2: When you say near misses, what are the risks here?
1: It actually is very difficult to see, and particularly in different light settings during the day, and where aircraft are coming at it from different points. And that's where pilots have found themselves in trouble as they've got close to this and not realising it was there. In fact, I've seen video of a pilot flying around and it is basically unable to be seen. Because there is no flashing light, it wasn't painted to a colour that actually highlighted it against the landscape. And you know, this is where the reality is that people's lives have been put at risk.
2: Under Queensland's planning legislation, it seems like these wind monitoring towers aren't considered actually part of a wind farm that is required to have community consultation and social impact assessments done with local landholders. Do you think that's an oversight?
1: Well, I think it is, but my understanding is that there was a report detailed around aviation in the area. But when you talk to the general aviators and agricultural aviators in the region, none of them were consulted. I suspect what's happened is there's been a quick consultation with Rex and Qantas, and they've told them they'll be at 20,000 feet and nowhere near it. But what they haven't understood is the complexity of our aviation, and they've done a report to tick a box rather than actually doing it properly, because this is putting people's lives at risk. And if there are gaps in the planning code, well, they need to be rectified as well.
0: David Littleproud speaking there with the ABC's Grace Nakamura. A Vestas spokesperson has said there were matters raised regarding visibility of the wind monitoring masts to aviators, which were addressed more than 12 months ago. Vestas is confident that the monitoring masts are lit and

0: land we call home. 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
2: At the moment, 20 degrees in St George, heading for 34. Dalby, 15, top of 29 today. Kingaroy, 15, heading for 28. And Gundawindi, 17, top of 33 today. Chris from Stanthorpe on the text, 0487 993 222. Chris says, and special mention to Margaret Hamilton, amazing person, amazing job. A shame we now can't get her to recode the incoming AI quagmire. Chris, thank you. And on the topic of emergency kits, we're asking you, what is something that you have in your emergency kit that other people may not have thought of? And Chris from near Stanthorpe says, emergency box. David, this is a great talking point. I recommend a hard copy of essential phone numbers, and to help keep young kids occupied, a tub of Lego or similar, or a similar rearrangeable toy. Great idea, Chris. Regarding instant coffee, I once used a single heaped teaspoon. I now need two spoons and find myself going for a second cup. Is that just recent because of the change to from the Arabica beans to the other ones or not? And regarding the Insta photo, I couldn't care any less than I currently do. Chris from near Stanthorpe. Chris, I like the cut of your jib. 28 after 7.
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2: Our triple treat this morning comes from Mandy from Injun, who says, hi, David, just wondering if I can put Travis Sinclair as my triple treat artist, please. And the three songs, Travis Sinclair, an up-and-coming country music artist in this country, doing huge things, and seems to be taken under the wing of one Lee Kernaghan. Three songs from him. These are your choices. Don't leave.

0: wood in that hole or this one. Travis Sinclair, you've got a heavenly body, or this one? Slow down, you're rocking the rate. The camp was never meant for a crowd this big. Which of the three do you want to hear after 8:30? Shove a lump of wood in that hole, the heavenly body, or rock in the rig? Let me know. Flip me a text. 0487 993 222. It's news time. It's 7:30.
1: Good morning, I'm Aisling Brennan with ABC Southern Queensland News. The Peak Aviation Safety Bureau says it's investigating potential safety risks associated with two wind monitoring towers on the Western Downs. Grace Nakamura reports.
2: Danish renewables company Vestas installed two towers in 2023 to measure the wind at its proposed wind farm site south of Tara. Maranoa MP David Littleproud says agricultural pilots are concerned the 120-metre tall towers aren't lit properly.
3: I think this is a very serious matter when I've had multiple reports of near misses.
2: An Australian Transport Safety Bureau spokesperson says the organisation has received a number of reports which they are investigating. A Vestas spokesperson says the company addressed the visibility issues of the towers more than 12 months ago, and they're confident they meet industry best practice.
1: Darling Downs police say they have recorded 4 feud road deaths this year compared to this time last year. Acting Superintendent Kelly Hanlon says 19 people have died on roads in the region so far, down from 23 people last year. She says hospitalisations from road crashes are also down slightly.
4: We really want it to stay that way. No more stupid decisions behind the wheel. Watch what you're doing, because every driving decision you make has consequences, and we don't want any more lives lost.
1: A Toowoomba pub has joined with women's support centre Protea Place to combat sexual violence. The campaign, which is part of Sexual Violence Awareness Month, aims to start conversations and encourage people to look after each other on a night out. Fitzy's general manager, Brad Fitzgibbon, says licensed venues like his pub have a responsibility to look after their patrons, especially when alcohol is involved.

0: We all play a part as members of the community against sexual violence. If you see something that's untoward or someone being inappropriate, just stand up and say no. And I think there's more and more of us out there each and every day who will support that.
1: Protea Place Program Manager Sally Kernan says women deserve to be safe on a night out.
2: If you think it's not happening in our community, you're wrong, because it is, and we see it every day. We need to see more from men in our community stepping up and calling out behaviour that is inappropriate, that is unacceptable, and looking out for women.
1: The Australian College of Midwives warns up to a third of Australian home birth workforce could leave the profession when an insurance exemption ends. From January 1st, midwives attending home births will need mandatory cover for claims of error or negligence. The insurance is only available to endorsed midwives, a qualification requiring extensive study. Chief Midwife Kelly Lennon says the requirements will restrict the workforce, with regional and rural areas to be hit hardest.
3: What our members are telling us is that up to a third of those midwives will leave the profession entirely, and almost half of them will have a significant impact.
1: The Federal Department of Health says the insurance is a safeguard for practitioners and families. In Australia, two health practitioners must be present at a home birth. Queensland midwife Ruth Davison says it would be difficult to find another midwife eligible for insurance.
4: Come the 1st of January, that second midwife, our insurance company is saying that they must be endorsed with insurance. Mm. But in Mackay, there's only one other insured midwife that I could have as my second.
1: To sport, and in the NRLW, the Brisbane Broncos will rename their Player of the Year award in honour of retiring veteran Ali Brigginshaw. The 36-year-old is hanging up her boots after a decorated club career. Brigginshaw says the recognition is a special way to farewell the team.
5: This club has done so much for me. They're constantly doing things to support the women's game, and it's a real honour to have Dave announce that tonight. One of those things that hasn't quite sunk in, but I'm really proud of just playing for the Broncos, so to be able to have that and leave a legacy, it's pretty special.
1: To southern Queensland's weather, partly cloudy with a top of 27 degrees in Toowoomba today, 32 in Roma, 34 degrees for St George, 32 for Gatton, Gundawindi 33 degrees, cooler in Kingaroy with 28 degrees, 31 in Dalby, 29 for Warwick, Stanthorpe 26 degrees, 35 for Charleville, and 37 degrees forecast for Cunnamulla. 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
8: 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Do you care what bean, what strength, where the bean was grown? Or do you just go for the old faithful jar that you've always bought? Or maybe just whatever's on special. It varies from week to week or fortnight to fortnight. As you might have heard in your news headlines, some brands are dropping claims that their coffee is made with 100% Arabica beans and replacing them with cheaper, more bitter, Robusta beans. And we're going to talk about that this half an hour. You'll find out a little bit more about what that actually means in terms of the taste of your next cup of coffee, and also what it means for your back pocket too. Local reporter Brandon Long will join me in the studio, but I'd love to hear from you. How much were you aware of this already? How much do you read the label of your instant coffee? 1-300-747-222. Give me a call or text me 0487-993-222. At the moment, 14 degrees in Toowoomba, heading for 27, a little bit overcast today. Possibility of one or two showers around or thunderstorms potentially this afternoon. Temperatures a little bit warmer than yesterday. Kingaroy 16, heading for 28, and Dalby 19 right now, heading for a forecast top of 29. And our triple treat artist this morning is one of Australia's up-and-coming country music stars, Travis Sinclair, born in a little Victorian country town. His family has been in the transport industry for 74 years, so he's followed in their footsteps, but has always had a desire to play and sing country music, and he started doing exactly that.

going back a few years after encouragement from friends in the industry. His debut album, Rhythm of the Highway, had seven singles that all became top 10 hits. So a pretty good start to a what should be a very promising career. This is the choice of Mandy from Injune this morning, and these are the three songs in play. No.

We've got A Heavenly Body by Travis Sinclair. That is choice number two. On, if you'd like to text your choice, please do. 0487 993 222. The one you want to hear in full after 8:30, or maybe this one.

0: Yeah, Travis Sinclair and Rocking the Rig. Which way do you want to go? Text me 0487 993 222 on the text this morning. Bus driver Mary and the Drillam South School kids. Lovely to have you listening as always, Mary and the crew. Cloudy and cool breeze out in the Drillam area, but sure clouds will vanish and the heat will return. I think you can bank on it, Mary. Triple treat vote today. Heavenly Body. And we all survived week one of term four. 9 weeks to go. Thank you, David. Thank you, Mary. And thank you to the Drillam South School kids. If you'd like to cast your vote, look forward to seeing them come in 21 to 8.
1: G'day. Got a vehicle fire Lake Clarendon way through Lake Clarendon. A nice run for the Warrego Highway this morning, both ways between Ipswich and Toowoomba. The rain to the saddle, the bypass all looking good. A little bit of traffic through Charlton, that usual hotspot. Nice run for the Gore Highway down through Athol, Southbrook and Pittsworth. The New England Highway a bit slow down through Nobby around the service station, but flowing well up to the north through Highfields and slowing through town at James Street, Hume Street, Ruffin, West Street. A little bit of traffic as well around the shopping centre, Anzac Ave at James Street and Tor Street, Hursley Road, Newtown. I'm Travis Groves from ATN. I'll have another check in an hour on ABC Southern Queensland.
0: Travis, thank you.
2: The optimism we saw, the market should have a steady volumes, which were expected, were
0: Alex Clooney's Ross from Chalk Capital talking finance this morning. Alex, good morning.
3: Morning, David. How's things?
0: They're going all right. We've seen a sell-off in AI stocks. Tell me more.
3: Yes, overnight in the US, anything related to AI did get touched up a little bit. We saw companies like Arm Holdings was down 6.5%. Oracle and Intel both down more than 5%, and then other chip makers, Micron, AMD, and NVIDIA also dragged about 3 to 5%. So we saw a bit of pressure because of this on the NASDAQ, which fell 1.5%. And I guess the spark here, David, was a report out from the Financial Times that OpenAI's annual revenue number is running at about $20 billion less than what they'd previously signaled to the market. So potentially a little bit of a slowdown in AI there, as speaking to investors. The thing to sort of, I guess, realize with this is that OpenAI is not a publicly listed company. So any information we get comes from what they're telling their private investors. So take it with a grain of salt, but right. It did spook the market.
0: Okay, understandable, but unofficial, shall we say?
3: Unofficial, yeah. And it's not like the earnings results that we'll see next week for publicly listed companies where we actually get to go in and read all the results. This is more of a sort of rumour hitting the market.
0: Fair enough. All right. Other news?
3: Other news closer to home, and it's another that AI company we talked about earlier in the week, Firmus, which was going to list later this month on the market. It's hit a bit of a wall, actually. Some of their brokers have been struggling to raise the expected $7 billion for their IPO. And the lack of interest is due to the valuation being potentially too high. So they're looking at either reducing the valuation.

0: valuation to attract more investors, or potentially even pulling that IPO altogether. So not great news for Firmus. It shows you how quickly things can change in the course of a couple of days.
1: It does, yes. A week is a long time in finance, shall we say.
0: Yeah, that's exactly right. Other news, ASX yesterday, the ASX 200 fell 0.8% to 8661, with the All Ords currently 8823. On Wall Street last night, besides that tech sell-off, we saw the S&P 500 fall 0.5% to 7766, while the Dow Jones edged up 0.1% to 51232. Over in Europe, the FTSE slipped 0.2%, the DAX fell 0.6%, and the CAC lost 0.5%. Over in Asia yesterday, the KOSPI dropped 2.5%, while the Nikkei fell 1.4%, back below 70,000, and the Hang Seng lost 1.4% as well. Oil jumped more than 3% yesterday following the escalation in fighting over in the Middle East. So Brent crude is now up to $104 a barrel, and West Texas sitting around $91 a barrel. Gold edged up 0.5% to $4,160 an ounce. Silver slipped 1.4% to $59.47, and copper fell 1.3% to $6.56. The Aussie dollar is buying 69.6 US cents, 52.6 British pence, and 62.1 euro. And the futures ahead of the local open this morning are pointing up 15.5 points, or 0.18%.
1: Fair enough. Nice summary, Alex Clunies Ross. I appreciate that. You have a top day and a great weekend.
0: You too. Thanks, David.
1: Thanks very much, Alex. Alex Clunies Ross from Chalk Capital there. It's 7:45. I did have a boo-boo with the traffic. I played you last hour's traffic report. So let's bring you up to date and tell you what's happening on the roads at the moment.
2: ABC Traffic.
3: Good morning. Another check in your roads. A clear run for the Warrego between Toowoomba and Ipswich. Looking good on the range, the saddle, the bypass. It'll slow through Charlton, that usual hotspot. Otherwise, a clear run right out to Dolby. No dramas on the Gore Highway. Out through Athol, Southbrook, Pittsworth, down to Warwick on the New England. A bit slow through Nobby. Slowing James Street around Kitchener Street, Hume Street, Ruffin, Prescott and West Street. And slowing a bit Ruffin up around North Toowoomba now at Bridge Street and at North Street. Also a bit of traffic around Willowburn Station on Hog Street and Mort Street intersection near the hospital. I'm Travis Groves from ATM. More traffic this afternoon and drive on ABC Southern Queensland.
1: Travis, thank you very much. In a moment, as you might have heard in your news headline, some brands, some coffee brands are dropping claims that their coffee is made with 100% Arabica beans and replacing them with cheaper, more bitter, robusta. You're going to hear a little bit more about what that means for your next cup of coffee and what it means for your back pocket too. Local reporter Brandon Long has written a story fleshing this out. He'll join me in the studio for a chat. And you might have heard earlier, we've been also asking you what are the things that you put into your emergency kit that might be a little bit different that other people might not have thought of. And been getting some great responses. Kemi mentioned earlier candles, and not just candles, of course, and matches to light them, but something to hold the candles with or something to put the candles in so that they can be burning around the house, you know, in the same way that we have light, so you're not just carrying your candle Scrooge from room to room. This seems to have opened up a can of worms. Heather has said, regarding the candle, simple solution, get a saucer, light the candle, drop some of the melting wax onto the saucer, stand the candle in it until it dries, problem over. That's what we did at night. It's a fair point, and a few people have made the same point. I think Kimmy was talking more about candle holders that you can put the candle in, but I don't think there's any question that that's the easiest solution. But is there something better? But anyway, if you'd like to get in touch with the items that you have in your emergency kit that other people might not have thought of, then get in touch. Love to hear from you. 1-300-747-222, or you can text 0487-993-222. It's 13 to 8 for your Friday.

ABC Southern Queensland, Jennifer Page, and it's Just a Little Crush, our Triple Treat artist this morning, and votes are starting to come in for Travis Sinclair. He's had a ripper of a debut, a start to his career. The first seven singles released from his album Rhythm of the Highway, which was his debut album, all ended up in the top 10. It's a dream run. But Mandy from Injune wanted to put Travis Sinclair up as our Triple Treat artist, and Mandy, happy to oblige. These are the three songs in play, starting with a cover version. Don't leave.

You've got a heavenly body, but you're sure playing hell with my heart. Now, that's the style of country music lyric we haven't heard in years. Reminds me of the Bellamy Brothers song from the 70s. If I said you had a beautiful body, would you hold it against me? Things you just don't hear that much anymore. That might be your choice, or this one.

0: or Rockin' the Rig. Which one do you want to hear? Karen has texted in and says, oh my God, David, even when I'm desperate for coffee, my last resort would be coffee from a jar. Karina, dear oh dear. And song for today, Heavenly Body. Thank you, Karina. And morning all, can I pick Heavenly Body? Thanks, Paul at Injune. At the moment, 100% of the votes going for Heavenly Body, but which way do you want to go? 0487 993 222. Well, when's the last time you read the label on your instant coffee? You've had to squint really closely to notice that there actually has been a change, one that you might not have noticed if you just go and get the same jar you always did, or if you just grab the one on special but you don't read the fine print. A change has happened. Brandon Long is your local rural reporter, and Brandon, this is a story you stumbled across by actually reading the label.
1: Yes, good morning, David. A little bit out of the rural wheelhouse. So, I mean, coffee beans are a product grown on farms, but yes, I do tend to be that annoying person who reads labels a bit too much sometimes. And I think last time I brought you the story about the bacon and ham in the supermarket.
0: That's right.
1: Coming from overseas. Well, now we've noticed, coffee beans have been changing a little bit over the last few years due to beans going to record highs.
0: Okay, interesting. So this is a way of... Well, tell me about that change, firstly. First things first.
1: Yes, so mostly major supermarket coffee brands that have changed some of their marketing in response to these really high prices. So what they've done is instead of calling some of their coffees 100% Arabica, and that bean, this species of bean, is the more premium, sweeter one, they've changed some of the labeling just to coffee beans or to some other sort of explanation, mixing in some cheaper Robusta beans, which are more bitter, and
0: right,
1: they're also about half the price. And this sort of thing, it's not illegal, it's not against regulations, but experts and consumers are saying that, you know, it's really hard to tell, and this sort of thing, you know, there hasn't been a big concerted campaign to let people know about this.
0: Right, okay. But people would have but is there a fair chance that people would have noticed purely from the taste, or that depends on how sensitive your taste buds are or how much of a coffee lover you are, I guess?
1: Well, I spoke to a sensory and food scientist from the University of Queensland. She said mostly black coffee drinkers would notice the taste between Arabica and Robusta. People who have a latte or a cappuccino might not. So,
0: okay. Yep.
1: Yeah, but even if there is no great taste difference, there is that, you know, the fact that Arabica beans are almost twice the price of Robusta on the, you know, from buying it from a farm, you know,
0: yep,
1: and substituting these things in, that it sort of raises a few eyebrows.
0: Absolutely. So they've done it for the cost difference, but that saving isn't being passed on to the consumer.
1: Well, theoretically, yes.
0: Yeah.
1: So that they don't have to let us know what percentage. It could be 99% Robusta and 1% Arabica, and you know. But coffee companies that I've spoke to said that it's, you know, too hard to constantly change the labels, you know, because you probably do a run of a few thousand, you know, a few hundred thousand even through the printers, and so they've sort of said that. So yeah, it's one of those ones where, you know, they're not going to probably get into trouble, but a lot of people are saying, hey, it's a bit sneaky.
0: That's right, yeah. It's not as transparent perhaps as it should be. The story that you've written is looking at the big coffee producers. What have local coffee makers had to say about this?
1: Yeah, so I spoke to one specialty roaster in Toowoomba. Now, he says that his store is only Arabica, but because he likes that bean, and therefore, you know, that's what he sticks with, and he goes over to Colombia and talks to the actual farmers on the ground. He says that it seems to be a sweeter, nicer bean, but he also admits that his customers mainly ask him for other information. They're not, you know, that keen on knowing what the species of the bean is.
0: Right, okay.
2: And that's why it's hard when you're selling a product.

0: like that. So you can have beautiful coffee grown, you visit source, the farm, you taste it, cup it there, you go, this is amazing coffee, gets imported, you know, and again, you get it into your roastery relatively quickly. It's not sitting somewhere in a warehouse for 6 months, say. And then, yeah, you don't roast it properly. You roast it too long, too short. You don't bring the flavour profile that sit within the bean out. And then it's as simple as even, yeah, barista has an off day, you know, it can be ground, so we dial in the grinders, meaning that, you know, it should pull a shot for an appropriate amount of time and appropriate number of grams, so it'll be a beautiful balanced shot. But if you've got a milk-based coffee, for instance, the barista takes their eye off the milk and doesn't do a good milk, and it's either skinny, and it just wrecks the flavour profile and the balance of the coffee, you know. So there's many, many steps along the way and additives in terms of milk being added to a milk-based coffee that if you just slightly get one of those off, it wrecks your coffee. So it's in a sense, something that's quite simple, it's actually quite complex at the same time.
1: It's Jason Lilienstein from 6 of 1 Coffee in Toowoomba. So, Brandon, we have to specify. So we're talking, this is an issue that will affect whether you're an instant coffee drinker or you buy your beans as well. It'll right across the board.
2: Yes, it affects the instant as well as the bags of beans. And I've spoken to Coles, Vittoria, Makona, you know, Nescafe, all the big ones. Coles, one of their freeze-dried coffees has doubled in price since 2024, going from $4 to $8 a jar. And they've also changed that description from Arabica to just instant. And Vittoria has also said that it has made a bit of a change to its blends as well. So, there has been some change due to prices of beans.
1: Okay, so in terms of, just very quickly, the future instant-wise, we're not likely to see a price reduction, though.
2: Yeah, so I've noticed on the market, both beans have fallen about 35% in price, but a lot of people are saying we won't see that go on to the retail or the cafe just because of wages, energy, shipping, etc. So a bit of a sad one for coffee aficionados.
1: It is indeed, and you can read more of that story on the ABC Southern Queensland website. Brandon, thank you.
2: Thank you.
1: It's at news time right now on ABC Southern Queensland. It's 8 o'clock.

0: ABC News, good morning. I'm Kira Jones. Two teenagers will face court today charged with murder over the fatal beating of a young man at a Logan house party in July. Michael Bausch reports.
1: The latest arrests at Goodna and Eagle Farm yesterday bring the total number of people charged over the bar's scrub death to 11. John Cooch Archu was found unconscious with serious head injuries when a brawl spilled onto the street. The 21-year-old was rushed to the Princess Alexandra Hospital in a critical condition but died almost a week later. An 18-year-old male will appear in the Beenleigh Magistrates Court today, while a 19-year-old will face a Brisbane magistrate. Detectives have praised community leaders who've worked closely with investigators to encourage witnesses to come forward.
0: Police are investigating a double fatal road tragedy near Maryborough on the Fraser Coast. Officers say a car left Springvale Road and plunged into a dam at Tanana South just before 5:30 last night. They're urging witnesses or anyone with relevant vision to come forward. Police have laid more than a dozen charges against a Brisbane disability support worker accused of grooming and assaulting a teenage boy. Joshua McIntosh has details.
2: Detectives allege the 45-year-old man committed the offences against a boy in his early teens while working as a disability support worker between 2020 and 2024. The allegations were reported to police last month and the man was arrested shortly afterwards. He's been charged with 13 offences, including indecent treatment of children under 16 and grooming a child under 16. The man was granted bail after appearing in court earlier this month and is due to face a magistrate again next month. Police are urging anyone with information or similar experiences to come forward as investigations continue.
0: The Queensland CFMEU inquiry has heard a wave of union bullying on Brisbane's Cross River Rail, forced stressed out workers to quit their jobs.

0: Will Murray reports.
1: This week's hearings focused on the behaviour of CFMEU members on Cross River Rail construction sites. Specifically, the inquiry has heard about an escalation in hostility between the construction company CPB and the CFMEU following the death of a scaffolder at the Boggo Road site in July 2023. Afterwards, the union allegedly began a campaign of blocking access to workplaces, illegally entering work sites, and threatening both rival union members and CPB employees. The inquiry heard a number of these employees either took extended stress leave or never returned to work. The hearings resume in 2 weeks.
0: Overseas, Russia has been accused of killing at least 33 civilians in a bomb attack on a crowded bus stop in eastern Ukraine. Amid warnings, Moscow could intensify its strikes ahead of winter. Cyan Valence has more.
2: Authorities in the Ukrainian city of Kramatorsk say there were absolutely no military targets near a crowded bus stop struck by a Russian glide bomb on Thursday, which killed more than 30 people and wounded at least 18 others. The bus stop attack came one day after 22 people died in a Russian strike on a block of flats in Ukraine's north. President Volodymyr Zelensky has warned that Moscow is likely to escalate its attacks in the lead-up to winter. Russia denies targeting civilians, but the United Nations reports 372 Ukrainians were killed in August alone.
0: In sport, Australia's test cricketers are playing down their return to South Africa 8 years after the infamous sandpaper scandal. The controversy led to 3-player suspensions and the resignation of coach Darren Lehman. Ahead of the opening 3-match test, captain Pat Cummins says it's barely rated a mention in the team's preparations.
3: We've spoken about it a little bit. You know, the crowds get rowdy or whatever, and if someone needs an extra helping hand, then we're around. But to be honest, it's so long ago, we as a group move on from things pretty quickly. So, yeah, it hasn't taken up too much of our time, to be honest.
0: Queensland's weather, isolated showers for most of the state except for the northern interior. Isolated storms extending from south of Mackay to Bundaberg, inland to the southern interior and into the southwest. Cairns 30, Townsville and Rockhampton 29 degrees, Mackay 28, Mount Isa 39 degrees, Bundaberg and Toowoomba 27. Partly cloudy in the southeast, Brisbane 29, Ipswich 30, Logan 28, the Gold Coast 27, the Sunshine Coast 26 degrees. 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
4: Good morning, welcome to AM. I'm Rachel Mealy, coming to you from the lands of the Turrbal and Yuggera people in Brisbane. On today's program, former Prince Andrew has a win in court, with British police admitting the search warrants of his home were not legal, but the investigation into his ties to Jeffrey Epstein isn't over. And military veterans sue the federal government over the mass sharing of their medical histories.
5: Learning of the disclosure of their personal information, their medical histories, the fact that that information was used for research purposes without their consent has caused them pretty significant distress.
4: First today, artificial intelligence companies could soon face similar safety regulations to banks and airlines under new laws set to be introduced to federal parliament later this year. The government wants to put the onus on tech giants to ensure their products don't cause harm, while the opposition says it's open to embedding third-party evaluators within AI companies to keep on top of the risks. Here's political reporter Jack Mackay.
6: As AI usage ramps up in Australia, the federal government is turning its attention to safety guardrails for the rapidly advancing technology.
7: The idea of having the companies prove that they're safe, I think is a really interesting one, because it depends on how you define safe.
6: That's Professor Kimberly Weatherall, the co-director of the University of Sydney's Centre for AI Trust and Governance, weighing in on the government's AI safety plans. In a speech yesterday, Assistant Technology Minister Andrew Charlton signalled he wants to put the onus on AI companies to demonstrate their safety systems are effective, while warning prescriptive rules could quickly go out of date due to the tech's fast-paced development. It's similar to the safety frameworks used in aviation and banking, but Professor Weatherall says things aren't so simple when it comes to AI.
7: We probably know when an error aeroplane is safe, it doesn't crash, right? That's a good indication that, you know, it can fly safely in known weather conditions. One of the challenges with AI is that it's actually not straightforward to prove at the moment that a model is released that it is in fact safe, because we don't necessarily know all of the capabilities of that model.
6: So what specific safety measures could the government pursue? Tech giants Anthropic and OpenAI both say they plan to use third-party evaluators who'd be embedded within their companies to keep on top of the risks.
8: That's a model worth considering.
6: Liberal Senator and Coalition frontbencher John O'Dunham is the deputy chair of a parliamentary inquiry examining AI.
8: That is, I think, a bespoke approach that could work, as opposed to, you talked about the regulatory measures around the aviation sector, for example. This is a different beast, and we have to find a measure that will actually cater to the risks it presents.
6: Senator Dunham also backs the government's approach to require that AI companies prevent harm.
8: Given the dynamic and fast-paced evolution of this technology and all that's associated with it, it's difficult to try and govern the technology, but governing its use and regulating, of course, safety minimums, I think, is something the government can and should do. And so that is the work the committee has been focused on this week.
6: Another member of that inquiry is independent ACT Senator David Pocock. He's described Andrew Charlton's speech as encouraging, but says urgent action is needed.
9: You would have thought that at this point of time we'd have really concrete detail in terms of mandatory reporting, various sort of checks and balances that AI companies have to go through before they release models.
6: The inquiry will resume hearings today, with business groups and banks set to appear.
4: Jack Mackay. A group of Australian military veterans is suing the federal government over what it's called the mass and routine sharing of medical histories. In a class action that could see tens of thousands of ex-ADF members receive compensation, it'll be alleged researchers at an Australian university received the veterans' Medicare data over a period of 20 years. The Department of Veterans Affairs has defended the healthcare program at the centre of the claims, arguing it saved lives and took measures to protect privacy, while critics say veterans were left in the dark. George Yankovic reports.
10: 25 pages of medical history, including health conditions and prescribed medications. That's what Vietnam War veteran Alan Ashmore received when he requested a copy of his medical file, which had been shared with the university without his knowledge.
11: GP visits, specialist appointments, allied health, hospitals, etc. I was just staggered at the amount of personal, private, medical information that had been handed over.
10: He's among at least 300,000 veterans who, according to lawyers, were automatically enrolled in the Veterans Medicines Advice and Therapeutics Education Services Program, or MATES for short. The Department of Veterans Affairs regularly sent the University of South Australia de-identified details about every payment made from a veteran's healthcare card. The idea was researchers could track possible side effects and health risks of prescribed drugs. And while the data was anonymous, the university could contact the patient's GP if there were concerns. The problem, according to Gordon Legal's Seb O'Meara, is that few veterans knew this was happening.
5: The position of our client is that they were not only not aware of the MATES program, but certainly did not provide consent to the department for the disclosure of their personal information to the University of South Australia.
10: MATES ran from 2004 to 2024, when the federal government shut it down following an ethics review. MATES data also appeared in academic research papers, at least two of which have been red flagged by the British Medical Journal.
5: A lot of those medical histories include extremely complex psychiatric and psychological conditions. And for many of them, learning of the disclosure of their personal information, their medical histories, the fact that that information was used for research purposes without their consent has caused them pretty significant distress.
10: More than 6,000 people so far have registered their interest in the class action, which was filed in the Victorian Supreme Court this week. Veteran Alan Ashmore says the goal of the MATES program isn't the issue, rather that participants weren't given a chance to say no.
11: here is a third party wanting to liaise with a veteran's GP, you know, what's that

0: saying about the doctor-patient relationship. You know, if this happened to the Prime Minister's family or the Minister of Veteran Affairs family, how would they feel?
1: Veteran advocate Julie Anderson, whose ex-ADF husband has joined the claim, says it's a breach of trust.
2: If that was sent from the health department about me or anybody else in the community, there would be an absolute outrage.
1: She and her husband want an explanation and an apology.
2: What I'm hoping for with the class action is for them to get to the bottom of who actually set this program up and why. What money did the government get value for in this program?
1: The department declined to comment on the action while it's underway, but says the program managed data securely and prevented about 1,000 hospitalisations and deaths. No court appearance date has been set, and it's unclear if Veterans Affairs will defend the claim. Adelaide University, which now incorporates the University of South Australia, declined to comment.
3: George Yankovic reporting. You're listening to AM where it's 13 minutes past 8. At least 33 people have been killed in a Russian bomb attack on two civilian buses in Ukraine. Deadly attacks on Ukraine are surging, and President Volodymyr Zelensky says the world's attention needs to be focused on what's happening. David Sparks reports.
4: A burnt-out shell of what used to be a bus and other blackened, twisted pieces of wreckage strewn across the street. At least 33 are dead. Authorities say a Russian airstrike at this bus stop in the eastern Ukrainian city of Kramatorsk is clear evidence of Russia's strategy. And in another Ukrainian city, British Foreign Secretary Ed Miliband and President Volodymyr Zelensky visited an apartment block destroyed by a Russian strike. Mr. Miliband says what he has seen on this trip cannot be ignored.
5: I met a young kid who talked to me about how scared he feels about what he is facing every night and every day. That is a sign of the evil that Putin is inflicting. But I'm here to say we are not just going to say words of support, we are going to offer deeds of support as well.
4: He says the carnage he's seen on this trip to Ukraine is evidence of war crimes. While Ed Miliband was in Ukraine, Britain's Foreign Office announced 38 new sanctions targeting Russian individuals and entities. Ukraine's seemingly never-ending diplomatic effort also continues. Its negotiators have been holding talks with European leaders in Brussels and will soon head to the United States. President Zelensky says the global community must punish Russia, and he's frustrated by what he sees as contradictions.
6: But Americans can do more. I think President Trump can do more, and he has, between us, has to do more, because so many losses. If we speak about so many losses...
4: Russia's attacks on civilians are causing growing alarm around the world. Volker Türk is the United Nations High Commissioner for Human Rights.
7: Since Monday, at least 85 civilians have been reportedly killed and 346 others injured in Russian strikes. Deliberate attacks on civilians could amount to war crimes.
4: US Secretary of State Marco Rubio says the White House will continue working towards a negotiated settlement to end the war, and he warns an endless stalemate in Ukraine could lead to a wider, more dangerous conflict.
8: That's very dangerous in the context of the Russia-Ukraine war, because that escalation could wind up being a sabotage campaign in neighboring countries that are members of NATO. It could be a number of other things that could happen that could quickly turn what is a war between two countries into a much broader and far more dangerous regional conflict.
3: US Secretary of State Marco Rubio ending that report by David Sparks. In a win for Andrew Mountbatten Windsor, British police have admitted to the UK's High Court that warrants they used to search properties linked to him were unlawful. Europe correspondent Elias Kluwer is in London. He joined me a short time ago. Elias, how has this emerged?
9: Well, this came about after police were investigating Andrew Mountbatten Windsor, formerly Prince Andrew, over suspicions that he had committed misconduct in public office. It had been suggested through documents released by the US Justice Department that he had leaked confidential information to his former friend and the late pedophile Jeffrey Epstein. Now, as part of that investigation, they went to the court and asked permission for search warrants on former Prince Andrew's homes in Norfolk, the royal estate at Sandringham, and at Windsor. Now, they then arrested Andrew, questioned him

0: for 11 hours, but afterwards, Andrew began mounting a legal challenge over the legitimacy of those raids. And in court, we heard today that the warrant was granted under the wrong section of the UK's Evidence Act. So essentially, it was a procedural technicality that made them unlawful. But it's important to note here that the local police, the Thames Valley Police, that executed that search warrant have stated that they did not provide the wrong information to the court. Essentially, the court has provided it permission under the wrong section of the Act. So either way, this is somewhat embarrassing for either the judge that provided it or the police that possibly applied for permission to search Andrew's homes under the wrong section of the law.
1: So what are the legal ramifications? Has any evidence that they have collected under that search warrant become inadmissible now?
0: So what we heard in court today is two things. Firstly, the Thames Valley Police lawyers said that this is not a reflection on the broader investigation. That investigation into Andrew Mountbatten Windsor will continue. Then secondly, we heard that we're likely to hear further legal argument around the validity of that material that was obtained by police during those raids. So essentially, we're likely to hear an argument probably next year around whether any of that information can be admissible or whether the police can keep it.
1: So as you've said, the claims against the former prince were triggered by documents made public in the Epstein files, and it's really been a huge headache for the royal family. What do you think this decision will mean in terms of how the royal family goes about its damage control?
0: Well, I think it's clear that the royal family wants this to go away. They've made a statement saying that they essentially have nothing to do with this. They're not providing Andrew with any financial assistance. As for Andrew himself, well, we're not entirely sure how he's funding this quite extensive legal defence. What we do know, though, is that Andrew has denied any wrongdoing. And I spoke to his biographer today, his unofficial biographer, I should say, and he said this will be a approach of Andrew going forward, just to attack on the defence, not to let anything go. And he feels he's been aggrieved by the police and investigators.
1: Elias Kluwer in London. Australian university students and staff have found themselves far from home in southern Africa, studying the impact of climate change and human development. Their journey is part of an international partnership teaching and inspiring the next generation of conservationists, ecologists and wildlife managers. Bill Ormond travelled to Botswana for this story.
2: Armed with binoculars, bird books and cameras, budding ecologists scour their surrounds, passing elephants, hippos, water birds and the odd crocodile.
3: There's another one here.
2: On board are students and world-leading scientific experts from universities in Australia, Botswana, the US and the UK. They form the PLUS Alliance, a group travelling to the Okavango Delta since 2017.
4: Rivers all over the world are getting the same sort of pressures, over-extraction, climate change, pollution. And so this was a wonderful opportunity for us to get together.
2: That's University of New South Wales Professor Richard Kingsford.
4: Think about the sort of reliance on these river systems for the water coming down and start to think about what's the future for these systems, as well as teaching the next generation of water managers and wildlife managers.
2: As he explains, the Okavango Delta faces similar challenges to Australia's inland waterways like Katitunda Lake Eyre or the Murray-Darling Basin.
4: Here we've got three different countries that are trying to share water. And we know we've got real challenges in Australia with states sharing water. So there are real parallels in terms of their understanding of water management in big river systems and what we actually need to protect these for the future.
2: Around 20 students spend a week inside the UNESCO World Heritage Listed Delta as part of their university course. UNSW's Sophie Nguyen is studying environmental management and describes the experience as life-changing.
5: We got to see so many like incredible rare species and amazing animals, and just like the connections you make, it's just amazing, and you really grow an appreciation for what you see and the environment and like why it's important to protect it.
2: Botswanan student Tata

0: Well, Mutumba already works as a wildlife researcher, but says the exposure to international wildlife experts has her newly inspired.
1: Just the opportunity to sit with people, right, and to also get that insight of why they are doing this, it kind of makes me fall in love all over again with the art of, like, wildlife research and conservation. There are so many things that are being done in Australia, so many things that are being done in the United States of America that could be adopted here in Botswana.
0: For Arizona State University's Alison Fraze, the environment and cross-cultural connections have her rethinking her future. She's considering changing from a career in medicine to veterinary science and conservation.
2: I have discovered I want to be more out in tune with nature than the real world. The real world is politics, social media, this new age of technology, and I'm not the biggest fan of technology.
0: Lessons from Africa, inspiring and informing the next generation, both here and abroad. Bill Ormond reporting from Botswana for AM.
3: Residents of Perth's north will gather this weekend to honour Greg O'Neill, who died last month in a shark attack. But the event is also about supporting beachgoers to regain their confidence. In recent weeks, parts of Western Australia have been on alert for increased shark activity, and one survivor is sharing his story. Isabel Masali reports.
4: Firefighter Mel Ismail was surfing when a shark dragged him below and severed his leg. It was another surfer and nearby strangers who raced to his rescue, making a tourniquet to stem the bleeding.
5: They realised that the blood might have stopped a little bit, but it needed to be shut off so that it gave me a chance. And elevating my leg to the height so I could have more blood where it's needed in my body. So those two simple steps saved my life.
4: It's been a few weeks since that terrifying ordeal at Glenfield Beach near Geraldton, about 400 kilometres north of Perth. While Mel Ismail is still unsure what his recovery will look like, he knows he'll get back into the water.
5: Yeah, I will. I love the ocean. I'll probably have to do it in chunks and small bits, and I probably won't go out by myself for a little bit. What happened to me in Glen is, you know, that's a random attack down there, and it doesn't happen very often in this area.
4: But another attack last month was fatal. 63-year-old Greg O'Neill was killed by a shark while swimming at Perth's Sorrento Beach. The local Surf Lifesaving Club will host an event this Sunday in his memory. Surf Lifesaving WA President Heidi Garn this week recognising the impact on the club and the wider community.
6: This recent attack at Sorrento Beach and the increased shark activity seen along our coastline in recent weeks have created fear and eroded the confidence of beachgoers.
4: Patrols have been stepped up. But Perth residents were also on alert last week as a whale carcass washed up at City Beach and lured sharks. The state government has announced an extra $5 million for shark mitigation, including increased surveillance and more shark tagging, to provide alerts when the animals approach.
7: And it's not cheap. There's obviously, you know, there's a cost associated with all these mitigation measures.
4: Charlie Hoveniers is a professor of marine ecology at Flinders University.
7: But, you know, we can see the progress that has happened from 20 years ago to where we are now, with various states investing in these mitigation measures.
4: He explains that includes reducing the overlap between people and sharks, such as warning people when a shark is near. But there are also personal shark deterrent devices and ways to reduce the severity of injuries, like bite-resistant wetsuits.
7: The risk is still very, very low at the end of the day. But I can certainly understand why people that go to the beach frequently are getting to the point of being a bit fed up by just hearing, oh, yeah, the risk is low, don't worry about it. Because while the overall risk is low, the more you expose yourself to that risk, the more it's potentially likely to happen at some point.
3: Flinders University Professor Charlie Hoveniers, ending that report by Isabel Musali and Brianna Melville. After almost 8 months orbiting the Earth on the International Space Station, four astronauts have safely returned back home overnight. The crew's capsule splashed down into the Pacific Ocean near Los Angeles. While the space travel is a feat in itself, the research the crew conducted is of most value, adding to important medical developments here on Earth and preparing for future exploration of the Moon and Mars.

0: Cosmos and all of our partners. We are so excited to be back on planet Earth.
1: Mia and her crew departed in February to replace four members of the International Space Station who were sent home early after one of them fell ill. Bill Spetch, the Deputy Manager of Commercial at NASA's Low Earth Orbit Program, says the mission was a success.
2: The crew is doing well. They were all smiles exiting the capsule. Crew 12 orbited the Earth 3,792 times and traveled 100,601.27 statute miles.
1: While it's the dramatic footage of space shuttles launching or capsules splashing down that tends to make the headlines, it's the quiet work in their months in orbit that's really spectacular. That includes medical research into the study of stem cells and how bacteria that causes pneumonia can lead to long-term heart damage. But the crew also studied how nutrition and physical characteristics affect how the human body handles spaceflight, which will help build on knowledge for future travel to the moon and Mars.
3: Sliding home. Completing the crew egressing the Dragon Freedom spacecraft today.
1: For now, Crew 12 will enjoy some well-deserved rest here on Earth.
4: Bridget Fitzgerald. Briefly in finance, Wall Street stocks have ended mixed as oil prices rose and some sharp reversals kept the market unsteady. The global benchmark Brent crude is trading at $104.31 US a barrel. And that's AM for today. AM's executive producer is Mike Edwards. Today's program's been produced by Alison Schau. The associate producer is Barney Porter. Technical production by Kim White and David Lawford. I'm Rachel Mealy. Have a safe and happy weekend. It's 8:30.
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6: on ABC Southern Queensland.
7: Good morning to you. Welcome. Happy International Egg Day. That's what one listener has texted in with a picture of their fried egg breakfast, which looks absolutely delicious. Needs a little bit of greenery there somewhere, but it looks lovely. Thank you very much. And still getting a lot of texts in regarding emergency kits, and we're going to be talking about that in a little bit more detail coming up in the next half an hour, because it is Get Ready Week. So we're going to be talking about how you prepare for the oncoming bushfire season and or storm season. And a lot of the preparations have parallels no matter what the emergency. But we've been asking you this morning, what is it that you put into your emergency kit that maybe other people haven't necessarily thought of? Candles has been a big one. Kemi mentioned candles earlier on, and also, of course, candle holders, so you can carry them around. A lot of people have said, oh, yes, you can melt the wax and use that as a way to keep the candles up on a saucer. Yeah, but then you wreck a perfectly good saucer. So anyway, as for candles, someone has texted in. Purse from Denango says, as for candles, they're too dangerous for the 80-plus people like me. Use battery-operated camping lamps. That is certainly another solution, but make sure you have a good stock of batteries, Purse. Thank you very much for that. Jenny says, on the topic of coffee, and we've been talking about the changes in the makeup of coffee due to different suppliers and costs that Brandon was talking about earlier on. And that story is up online if you'd like to flesh it out in a little bit more detail. But regarding that coffee story and coffee habits, Jenny, person Jenny, have said, David, we read every label. We do not trust any manufacturers. No instant coffee in our pantry. We only use ground coffee and a French press, Purse and Jenny. Purse and Jenny, that could actually be affected by these things as well. Not adversely, but, certainly a potentially different taste. If you add a pinch of salt, though, says Rose, to your cup of coffee, that stops any bitterness. So that's a good piece of advice. If you'd like to weigh in on that, feel free to text me 0487 993 222, 0487 993 222. As I said, more on putting together your rescue package, your essential, I guess, crate of things that you put aside should you have to leave your home, evacuate in a hurry. What do you need to take with you?

0: And also, how do you prepare your property for the oncoming season? We'll talk more about that in a moment. Let's get news headlines firstly, though. Aisling Brennan, good morning.
1: Good morning, making ABC News. The Peak Aviation Safety Bureau says it's investigating potential safety risks and lack of lighting associated with two 120-metre wind monitoring towers owned by Danish renewables company Vestas on the Western Downs. A Vestas spokesperson says the company addressed the visibility issues of the towers more than 12 months ago and they're confident they met industry best practice. Darling Downs police say they've recorded four fewer road deaths this year compared to this time last year. 19 people have died on roads in the region so far, down from 23 people last year. A Toowoomba pub has joined with the women's support centre Protea Place to combat sexual violence. The campaign, which is part of Sexual Violence Awareness Month, aims to start conversations and encourage people to look after each other on a night out. And in sport, the Broncos have announced that their NRLW Player of the Year award will be named the Ali Brigginshaw Medal from next year to honour the inaugural captain and retired club legend. The 36-year-old is hanging up her boots after a decorated club career. More news at 9.
0: I guess if you can't have your last game in your career as a win, which you didn't have, then that's the next best thing, to have your legacy honoured forever.
1: Yeah, well,
0: much.
1: I mean, she's a giant in the sport of, yeah. You know, not only the women's game, but a lot of the male supporters, like, love Ali. Like, she's such a great athlete all round. And, yeah, she's an inspiration to a lot of people. So it's really nice to see her being honoured this way by the Broncos.
0: Absolutely. Great honour indeed. Aisling, you have a wonderful day.
1: You too, David.
0: Thank you very much. Aisling Brennan with news headlines there. It's 26 to 9. Our triple treat of this morning, if you've just tuned in. Still time to vote. The choice of this morning came from Mandy from Injune, who said, "Hi, David, just wondering if I can put Travis Sinclair as my triple treat artist, please." Mandy's a big fan of Travis. Travis was nominated in 2003 as the best new talent, another Australian boy. He's had some big hit singles and is really proving himself as a great singer-songwriter and performer. These are the three songs in play. Don't leave.

0: back home.
1: Yeah, Travis Sinclair. And a cover version, I think, of a Randy Travis song called Shove a Lump of Wood in That Hole. That's American honky-tonk talk for Shut the Door. That might be a choice, or this one.

How's a bloke supposed to drive when there's a dance club party going on inside Rock the Rig? Travis Sinclair, which one do you want to hear? Let me a text. 0487 993 222. At the moment, all of the votes going for Heavenly Body. I think we predicted, talking to Mandy from Engine, we predicted that maybe Rock the Rig would get the majority of the love. Mandy, what would you and I know? It seems. But anyway, still time to vote if you'd like to. I'll play one of those songs in full. Looks like it's going to be Heavenly Body, but yeah, look, a lot can happen in 10 minutes. So text me 0487 993 222. 0487 993 222. It's 23 to 9 on ABC Southern Queensland. Good morning.

0: ABC, Southern Queensland, ELO, and It's a Living Thing, 19 to 9. Weather-wise, more settled conditions today. The sun is out. The sky is blue. It's looking magical on the eve of the weekend. There is just a possible one or two showers or thunderstorms this afternoon. May happen, may not. Temperatures a little bit warmer than yesterday. Tomorrow, showers and storms more likely in the west, and then they're going to be moving east towards the Darling Downs come Sunday. But the Bureau is saying still only isolated falls. So we'll see what happens. On Monday, a second rain event moving in, which is expected to be a little bit more significant. How much more significant remains to be seen. But temperatures cooler on Saturday, but then rising again on Sunday. That's the way the weekend is going to pan out. Dolby at the moment, 20 degrees, heading for a top of the 29. St George, 23 right now, heading for 34. Dolby, 20 degrees, I mentioned, top 29. And Toowoomba, 16 right now, heading for 27.
1: 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My ABC QCWA weather calendar is back for 2027, featuring stunning weather photos captured by ABC audiences right across Queensland. Ooh, nice shot, Marty.
2: Thanks, Jenny.
1: All proceeds support the wonderful work of the Queensland Country Women's Association. But be quick, stock is limited. Text calendar to 0487 993 222. ABC Southern Queensland.
0: Well, it's Get Ready Week, and if the fires across the South Burnett and Lockyer Valley that we've seen recently have proven anything, it's proven that you need to be prepared now. It's no good waiting until the emergency strikes, until it all goes pear-shaped. So it's a great thing to do this weekend. So how exactly do you prepare yourself and prepare

0: your property, and indeed, as part of that process, put together your emergency kit. Well, let's bring in Lewis Williams. Lewis is area controller for the SES for the Southwest region. He's based at the Charlton SES headquarters. Lewis, good morning. Thank you very much for coming in.
1: Good morning. Thank you for having me, David.
0: Lewis, first, let's start with our properties. We're told prepare them, but what does that actually mean when it comes to preparing your property?
1: So it's knowing your risk and where your property lies. So making sure that you're prepared for either fires or severe weather and storms, making sure that you've checked your gutters and your drains and you've cleared them of leaf litter or any blockages, or if the kids' balls have ended up on the roof and they've blocked the downpipes and gutters.
0: Yep.
1: And it's important not just for rain blocking gutters, but for in fires as well, that making sure your gutters are all clean and empty. Understanding the risks around you, like accessing your property, do the roads flood, do you become isolated, and where your emergency exits are should something happen as well.
0: Okay, and I guess most of these preparations for a property apply equally to fire risk as they do to flood risk, but I guess additionally with the fire risk, do you need to, what sort of a perimeter should you make sure that you have around your property?
1: Just making sure you don't have items leaning up against your house, or jerry cans of fuel leaning up against your house, and making sure that anything flammable sort of in a safe location away from your property.
0: Okay, fair enough. All right, good advice. But really the amount of leaf litter and everything on your roof would be a primary thing.
1: Yes.
0: Animals too, livestock to chickens, to dogs and cats. What sort of precautions do we need to take there? Or I guess that just has to be part of our plan.
1: Yeah, so they fall into part of your emergency plan. Just making sure that you've got enough food for your pets, and a plan that if you need to evacuate your house or your property, on how you plan to take those animals with you, or do you open fences and let livestock and cattle out?
0: Okay.
1: And can you take your chickens with you? And if you're going to a place of refuge, if you need to, where you can safely store your animals as well. So it's important to have like crates for your dogs and cats.
0: For a lot of people, I would imagine dogs and cats, that's a pretty straightforward thing. But when it comes to chickens, I guess a lot of people do have backyard chickens. If they have half a dozen or so, I mean, would that come under the category of just open the gates and, you know, let them save themselves if the need be, or take them with you? Because that could be very time consuming as well. What do you recommend there?
1: It's your life comes first. It's all dependent on the risk, so that's why it's important to have your plan ready, so you know what steps you need to take depending on what action's happening around you. So ensuring that you put yourself first, your children and everything like that first, and then the animals come second, as much as we love them and everything like that. But they are incredibly smart, and they will get themselves out of danger where they can.
0: Yep, absolutely. And I guess it's important to make sure that all the family is aware of what we've decided already when it comes to the pets and things that might be have a bit of a question mark, like the chickens, so that there's not this sort of moral dilemma of the kids being outraged that you're going to let the chickens out and not take them in the car with you. You know,
1: absolutely right. So it's discussing that emergency plan with your family and your children, so everyone understands what role they play. So it could be just packing up their favourite toys and making sure they've got that teddy that keeps them comfort when it comes into these emergencies, so they've got something there with them that keeps them comfort and they know what's going on before it actually happens.
0: Fair enough. Very important. That can make the difference between a smooth exit and utter chaos at the time. The emergency kit itself, Lewis, this is something we've been asking our listeners about, what you should pack in it. What have you packed in yours? Do you have one at your place with your family?
1: Yeah, I do. So I've got two dogs at home, so I make sure that I've got ample amount of food for those two, and a cage just in case I need to evacuate. But I've also got such as water for up to 3 days, so that's about 10 litres, and I've got extra water for the dogs and animals. And then I've also got my first aid supplies, any essential medication, even just Panadol and Nurofen, depending on what happens, and obviously

0: obviously any important documents like my driver's license, passport, anything like that that I might need. And then on the electronic side, I've just got like a battery-powered radio so I can listen into different emergency channels such as the ABC radio, obviously, that will be broadcasting alerts, and also just a power bank so I'm able to charge my phone and see what's going on. Okay. And get different updates from different platforms such as cancelled disaster dashboards.
1: Fair. And you keep all this where? I mean, this sounds like this would take up a fairly hefty crate, but no one would argue that all of it is not essential. Where do you keep it in the house?
0: I've just got a box in the pantry, basically. So it's just got some non-perishable food or long-life food in it, and then just a pallet of water, like a slab 24-pack of water, mm-hmm. and just an extra small bag of dog food that sits to the side. So if I need to leave, I can just grab it and go. And it's just got my first aid kit and some other little bits in it as well, and it really doesn't take up that much space.
1: Brilliant. Lewis, you mentioned important papers like your driver's license and that sort of thing. Again, I guess it's important for people to know how far they're going to go with that. Should they have things like their birth certificate, their important insurance papers, or other things besides just the essentials like driver's license? How far do you take that side of things when you're putting together your rescue kit?
0: So you can sort of stage it, but basically the idea is we like everyone to keep their stuff together. So if they do need to quickly evacuate their house or they get that emergency alert, they can just grab that document folder and go, and they don't need to worry about, oh, where have I put my birth certificate or where's my marriage certificate? Everything's in that space that they've identified, and hopefully everyone knows the plan so they know where these documents are stored.
1: Mm-hmm. Obviously, just being this prepared helps the people themselves. How much does it help you guys as the people who are, in some cases, knocking on people's doors saying, hey, you've got to get out, or putting out the message, hey, it's leave now, and wanting people to react immediately?
0: Oh, it's incredibly helpful when people have that plan together and they're all aware of what their plan is, and it helps us move through an area faster, helping people evacuate faster, where we don't need to explain to people, hey, look, this is what you need to pack, it's time to go, you need to leave in the next 5 minutes. People should already have that plan in place, those documents, those food, water, and just easily be able to put it in a car or whatever transport there is available and leave the area that's impacted.
1: And have you noticed that this message, I don't know, in disasters in more recent years compared to maybe 20 years ago, that this message is getting out there and people are actually more prepared? You can tell.
0: Yeah, so we're definitely seeing an increased amount of preparedness, and that affects us significantly well. It means that when we open sandbagging stations and local councils open them sandbagging stations, people are going out and helping themselves and preparing their properties. So when people prepare their properties, it reduces the amount of impact on their property, and it's not SES getting a call on 132 500 saying, hey, my house is flooded, it floods every year. It's people that are realising the risk to their property. They've got a plan in place and know that, hey, I've got to put 4 sandbags at my front door just to stop water coming in if the water gets to this point with this amount of rain. So people understanding their risk to their property is increasing, and understanding that they've got to do a little bit of preparedness, and it goes a long way.
1: With the predictions going into this summer, you know, I guess we're already experiencing drought conditions. The predictions are that we're going into a pretty serious drought that's going to make everything dry. Is there, what's the mood and the feeling with you and your crew out at Charlton as we go into this bushfire and storm season?
0: Yeah, so we're basically just preparing, and it's all about the whole get ready. So we'll continue to plan and put our preparations in place to respond to different incidents and impacted areas where we can, and support the locals and the volunteers that are responding to these incidents as well.
1: So really your preparations are the same whether, you know, the weather conditions are particularly dire or whether it's just another storm season.
0: Exactly right. As we saw last year, some areas may get impacted more than other impact areas, and different areas require different responses. So we just ensure that we've supported our volunteers in those areas and make sure they've got ample equipment.
1: And Lewis, final question. What's something that you wished the public knew about your job that they don't seem to know?
0: That they can call the 132500 number if basically they've got leaky roofs or trees down. It seems to be that the 132500 number and what SES actually does is sort of not misrepresented. It's not understood broadly across the whole community until we see these large disasters. And to call us if you need us, basically.
1: Right, okay. So the message is it's not just for a dire life or death emergency.
0: No, so if you're receiving damage to your property from flood or storm impacts, call us. We're happy to come and help and see where we can help and assess.
1: Yep, absolutely. Because really, you guys have got the gear. Yeah, you've got the tarps. You've got the experience. People aren't assuming that you're going to do it all for them. But yeah, it's time like that when you need the help of someone who's been down that road and knows what they're doing. So why not just reach out and ask for it?
0: Exactly right. We've got all the safety gear and the training to get on the roofs and put the tarps up. You shouldn't have to get on the roof in the middle of a storm yourself and do it. If you're able to help yourself out and you're fit and capable, 100% you can take your own risks. But for, especially for our elderly and vulnerable community, just call us and we're happy to help where we can.
1: Lewis Williams, a pleasure to have a chat to you this morning. Thank you so much for coming in and best of luck to you and your crews over this coming storm and bushfire season.
0: Thank you, David.
1: Yeah, Lewis Williams, area controller with the SES in our part of the world. It's 6 to 9 if you'd like to contribute what you have in your emergency pack that perhaps other people might not have thought of. Still love to hear them. You can text 0487 993 222, or you can call 1300 747 222.
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1: Our triple treat artist this morning, Travis Sinclair. Three of the best from him. These are the three songs in play. No.

Travis Sinclair, three of the best from him. It's chosen by Mandy. Mandy, thank you very much. Great selection. Great to shine the spotlight on an up-and-coming Australian country music artist. In the end, the result, the voting was fairly universal, shall we say. No votes for Shovel Lump of Wood in That Hole. No votes for Rocking the Rig, as we had suspected, Mandy and I. But all the votes going to this song. This is Travis Sinclair and Heavenly Body, the winner of our triple treat this morning. ABC News next.

0: Trevor Sinclair on ABC Southern Queensland. It's news time.
1: ABC News, good morning. I'm Kira Jones. Reality TV star turned fitness influencer Sam Wood is mounting a fresh bid for bail on domestic violence charges, with his lawyers preparing an urgent Queensland Supreme Court application. Owen Jarks reports.
2: Mr. Wood faced the Maroochydore Magistrates Court on the Sunshine Coast by video link yesterday on domestic violence charges of assault occasioning bodily harm and strangulation. The court heard allegations he assaulted and choked his wife Snejana Wood on Saturday night in Noosa. The court heard Mr. Wood was arrested after his stepdaughter made a 000 call to police. The 46-year-old was refused bail yesterday, but his legal team say they've been instructed to make an urgent application for bail through the Supreme Court. Mr. Wood has been transferred to a Brisbane jail to face court again next month.
1: A surge in blue card screening bans has seen thousands of Queensland job seekers blacklisted from working with children. Megan Danzi reports.
3: Figures from the state's Justice Department showed 6,403 applicants were declined in the past financial year. That's up from 3,712 the year before. University of Queensland law professor Tamara Walsh says Queensland's system needs greater nuance to ensure people aren't missing out on employment.
4: We want to see people with lived experience in those jobs.
3: More than 1.4 million people are monitored through the blue card system. Attorney General Deb Frecklington says the government will continue to support a rigorous and fair framework.
1: More claims of workplace intimidation have been heard at the Queensland inquiry into the CFMEU. Hearings this week have focused on hostility between the militant union and building contractors, CPB. The commission was told Brisbane's Cross River Rail project became an industrial battlefield, with union organisers mounting a coordinated campaign of illegal blockades, threats and at times violence. The next block of public hearings will resume on October 27. Overseas, a Mexican judge is set to deliver a verdict in the high-profile trial of three men accused of murdering two Australian brothers and their American friend in 2024. North American correspondent Cayman Gok has been following the case.
5: During this court hearing, we have heard that at least one of these men has cartel links. And we also heard that two witnesses claimed that they had been threatened by people associated with the accused, and they are now in witness protection. Throughout this trial, the parents of Jake and Callum Robinson have been inside the courtroom. They've heard harrowing details about their son's death, and they've had to sit next to the three men accused of killing them.
1: Oil prices have surged amid renewed attacks by the Houthi rebels in Saudi Arabia. Middle East correspondent Caitlin Kelly reports.
6: The Iran-allied Houthis claimed responsibility for a strike on a Riyadh airport.

0: Court won in a series of strikes on different Saudi airports in recent days that have killed at least three people. The Saudi-led coalition says it intercepted and destroyed ballistic missiles aimed at the capital, responding with dozens of strikes on Houthi targets in Yemen. The escalation comes as the coalition fights to reclaim positions it lost to the Houthis earlier this month along Yemen's west coast. Crude oil jumped to $105 a barrel as the attacks on the Gulf capital drew international condemnation. Caitlin Kelly, ABC News, Jerusalem.
1: Back home, academics say coming-of-age ceremonies remain important in helping shape the cultural identity of today's First Nations youth. Lucy Loram reports.
2: In the Brisbane suburb of Inala, young Aboriginal and Torres Strait Islanders marked the start of their adulthood with the rite of passage ball. 15-year-old Lily Randall has undergone 8 weeks of public speaking and dance lessons to prepare for the celebration.
3: It's a big thing in our culture, like coming of age.
2: Queensland University of Technology Professor Chelsea Watergo says coming of age ceremonies have long existed in First Nations culture.
4: Mob are still identifying in relation to place historically and in suburban areas here on the outskirts of Brisbane.
2: Professor Watergo says the event helps connect the young people to their community.
1: Queensland's weather, isolated showers for most of the state except for the northern interior, isolated storms extending from south of Mackay to Bundaberg, inland to the southern interior and into the southwest. Partly cloudy in the southeast, Brisbane 29, Ipswich 30, Logan 28, the Gold Coast 27, the Sunshine Coast 26 degrees. ABC News.
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7: Good morning to you. It is 9:05 on what is shaping up to be a really gorgeous looking Friday morning. Hope you're managing to get out and enjoy it. It's just looking splendid after a pretty overcast start, although the Bureau is still saying that there is a possibility of maybe one or two showers floating around throughout the day, particularly this afternoon. So we'll see how that pans out, and potentially across the weekend. So temperatures cooler today, then warming up tomorrow, and then cooling again on Sunday. But there is a strong possibility of some light showers, very hit and miss across the weekend. But then potentially and hopefully a rain event that is a little bit more significant moving into the area on Monday and Tuesday. So we'll see how things go. But at the moment, down the Lockyer Valley, Gatton, 20 degrees, heading for a forecast top of 32. If you're in Warwick, 17 right now, top of 29. And Toowoomba, 17 right now, heading for a forecast top of 27. What is it like to go on the road with a band like the Rolling Stones? What is it like when you've only been a band for a few years, but your second record or your first album makes such an impact on music charts, not just in your own country, but around the world, that the first big offer for a touring support act comes from one of the greatest rock and roll bands in the world, and you accept it. But what is that experience like? Well, you're going to hear that story and a few others through the words of a member of Australian rock band Jet, who are back on the road after a fairly lengthy hiatus from touring and recording. They're blasting their way through regional Australia, proving that they're still one of the great live acts in the Australian and world music scene, ahead of them going back into the studio to record some new material later next year. So looking forward to having a chat to one of the members of Jet coming up a little bit later on this morning. Also, On the way, home births have long been a choice for expectant mothers right across the country. But coming up this half an hour, I'll share with you about changes which will make it much harder for midwives in regional and rural areas to help parents, expectant mothers, to take this particular path. That story is on the way. Hope you can stay with me.
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9: This is ABC Southern Queensland.
7: Right now, 9:08, but I want to take you down to the Empire Theatre because a very interesting theatre production opening at the Armitage Centre tonight. All children grow up except for one child. Long after the story that you know regarding Peter Pan, the boy who never grew up, long after Hook, Tinkerbell and Wendy Darling, Peter Pan's Neverland hosts a new crew of lost children. In this wonderland of youth, the days are as perfect as they are simple. The kids play, they sleep, they follow Peter's every order, and they repeat and repeat and repeat until any memory of their lives before Neverland are no more. In fact, there was never a before Neverland. There has only ever been Neverland. Until something in the fairy-dusted air begins to change and Peter's clouds of forgetfulness begin to lift, and quickly his joyful, youthful paradise is torn apart at the seams. This is a side of the Peter Pan story that only those who are devoted enough to have delved into perhaps earlier drafts of J.M. Barrie's classic tale will have ever heard of. But this is the story told in a production opening at Toowoomba's Armitage Centre tonight. It is a production of the Toowoomba Empire Senior Impact Ensemble. And joining me now to tell us a little bit more about it is the creative collaborator and writer of this particular production, Jack Mullins, and Grace Sankey, who's the Empire Youth Arts Lead and Director. I went down to the Armitage Centre yesterday morning just to have a look as the set was finally completed and to find out a little bit more about this darker side of the Peter Pan story.
10: The Senior Impact Ensemble is the Empire's advanced performing arts program for young people aged 15 to 20 years based in the Toowoomba region. It's all about empowering young artists in the community to get on stage, to tell stories that are uniquely theirs, and to work together, to be creative, to be collaborative, and then for their stories to be celebrated by our Toowoomba community.
7: And doing an original piece of theatre is nothing new. I think a lot of the productions you do have been written from scratch. That's part of the whole experience.
10: Senior Impact, famously, all of our works, our very, very early works, we did script works, but they very early firmed into being let's do adaptations and original texts. So that's been going for over 10 years. Every year we start with a stimulus, so that could be a novel, our old play, a quote or a statement, a bit of anything. And then we transform over a series of 5 months from stimulus into a brand new product.
7: So 5 months seems like a long time, but I would imagine sometimes it seems like not long enough.
10: Yeah, it can certainly feel at the start like, oh, we've got so much time. Let's just like do the research, talk. And then suddenly it's like, oh, the show's in 2 months time and we're still writing it. And then the panic sets in, but that's okay. That's just that's part of the magic.
7: I just got to roll with it. Jack Mullins, you're chuckling a very knowing chuckle. And there's a reason why, because I believe you are, well, veteran and someone your age are not usually two words that are slapped together. But in this case, you qualify. You are a Senior Impact Ensemble veteran. How many productions have you done through this?
11: I've been involved pretty heavily in some way, shape or form in around 7 productions. I was a cast member in 3 junior impacts, including the Empire Theatre's first ever junior impact in 2017. Then I was in 3 senior impact ensembles. I assistant directed an impact ensemble in 2021. And I've contributed little bits and pieces here and there to a few others over the years. But I've been doing it a long time.
7: What keeps you coming back?
11: The fact that there's not really anything else like it. Certainly not in our community, certainly not in Toowoomba. There's not a lot of other spaces where you get to combine the learning and the development with the simple opportunity to make and do theatre on this scale with this level of collaboration and professionalism. It just doesn't happen very often, and it's very, very easy to keep coming back.
7: Well, this production now is feeding into, I guess, where your career is leading to and what Senior Impact has set you up for, which is creating a work from scratch, which you've done. But in this case, taking a classic tale, but exploring what happened after the storybook version of Peter Pan ends. So tell me how this idea came about.
11: Well, exactly like Grace said, it starts with a very, very intense period of research and reading the book and then rereading the book and then rereading the book and, you know, watching the Disney movie and watching the Steven Spielberg movie and thinking about what those versions do, what those versions don't do, and then talking to the kids about what kind of stories they want to tell and then finding the overlap between what the original text is saying and what they're wanting to say. And once you have that foundation of what that looks like, you can take it, you roll with it, you talk about it, explore it, shape it into something big. And that's exactly what we've done.
7: With this production, though, it has its basis in a story, but am I right, the storybook version of Peter Pan, which goes a lot further than the versions that you just talked about that most people have seen, the other stage productions or movies, is that correct?
11: Yeah, absolutely. Our version is definitely a bit of a different spin than I think a lot of the audience is possibly going to be expecting. I like to think we've been very truthful, especially to the book and to the character of Peter Pan, especially. It's a lot darker as a text than I think a lot of the audience is going to be familiar with, and there are definitely parts where we've leaned into that. But I'm also proud to say that I think we've done that without losing the whimsical heart of the story that I think the audience associates with Peter Pan more than anything.
7: Without giving too much away, tell me the story. In what way is it darker? I understand it picks up long after the original story with Wendy and Peter Pan and the original crew.
10: As we were doing our research, something we found really early on was in the very, very first draft of Peter Pan, the play, which was in 1904 by J.M. Barrie, there was no Captain Hook. He wanted Peter to be a character that created his own chaos through his own choices that were both, like, you know, lighthearted play, but also villainous and dangerous. So I would say, like, our play has a darker edge to it because we are leaning entirely into what Barrie intended and into this world of Neverland, and we have it here in our own set. The original Neverland, it's fantastical and it's magical, but it's also dangerous, especially for a child. And that's what we've also lent in with our version of the play this time around, is you'll look around when the audience comes in and they'll get a big surprise with the set. It's colourful, it's exciting, it's childlike. But if you look a little closer, you might notice things. For example, and I'll give this one a little spoiler, the window, the only exit, is at a height that only a boy who can fly can reach. Mm. And our other characters cannot fly. So it balances, just like in the original novel, the tones that J.M. Barrie intended, which may, again, yes, be surprising to people who haven't dove into the book before, but it's pretty faithful to what he kind of had there.
7: It seems like a lesson in even the things that seem perfect, something can't be so good forever. There's always a downside. Is that sort of a fair summary as well? Or
11: I think that is absolutely a fair summary, and I like to think that we've explored a lot of things, but I think to boil it down to its core, I think that, you know, the opening lines of the text are that all children except one grow up, and I think at the end of the day, that's what we've written a show about, is about growing up and the inevitability of it. I think we've sort of asked, when you have a character like Peter Pan who has been stuck in this one place doing this one thing for so long, what's the toll that is going to take, and how are other characters going to exist in an environment like that? How long can they? And, you know, what does that mean to us in terms of how we're all growing up? Does anyone ever really stop growing up? I think all these questions are more are the questions that we pose.
7: It sounds fantastic, because that will appeal to people who don't necessarily always like even the classic stories to be neatly sewn up and a happy ending and all magical. So it sounds like it's really, really compelling. Why did J.M. Barrie change this? Why was this only a draft, but these themes didn't make it into a later version?
10: There's kind of a few different accounts on that one. It sounds a little bit like it had something to do with just kind of response from audience being like, but the little boy can't be the bad.

0: It needs to have a villain. And there's also some really interesting stories about there was a pirate component introduced and some stagehands involved in the show kind of were like, we really like the pirate thing. Can we like do some more with that? So it started to be introduced and then it found a version where Captain Hook, which I really love this fact, was actually originally supposed to be double cast with the actor who played them, the Darling Mother, to really showcase Peter's disdain for mothers and how villainous he saw them as. Then that again changed actually just because the actor playing Mr. Darling was like, hey, I really want that role. So there's actually pieces in the history of the story that are quite interesting that we've kind of really lent back on that old history rather than kind of the versions that have come since. But so I guess we'd really also encourage people to read the novel. It's quite fascinating.
1: It's also great. It's really, really good. It was not a difficult thing to read three times to get ready to write this show. It's a lot of fun.
0: Yeah.
2: Everything I thought I knew was a lie.
0: It really is.
2: I'm crushed. I don't know how to deal with this. I'm going to need a moment, I think. Final question. This is obviously there's no songs in the book. You've written this stage show from scratch. One of the students said, I'd like to write a song for this, or I have, and you've said go with it. So as a result, there's a song in it. Tell me about that.
0: Yeah, so a big part of Senior Impact is we want to lean into our students' strengths. And one of our students, she auditioned with a song, which when they audition, they're allowed to audition with anything. It can be a poem, a dance, a song, something to show us what they can do. So right from the beginning, she expressed this interest. And as the story began to form, we were like, hey, we can incorporate that in. And there's other components within it too. The other big one is one of our students who's very interested in puppetry. He really pushed that he was like, I really want to work with puppets. And so he went and he made a puppet and he brought it back and he showed us how it works. And we were like, that's wonderful. And we worked it into the story. So that's kind of a big magical part of Impact is we want to lean into the students' strengths and we want them to go on stage and be showcasing what they can do and be really proud of what they've contributed to the overall piece. So little pieces like our little song and our puppet are some of those little surprises that are organically just brought in entirely by our ensemble.
2: Yeah. What a great thing to be a part of. Is there, in a way of seeing Senior Impact for the junior kids, particularly Junior Impact, but even Senior Impact for the older kids, as being a little bit like the Peter Pan story, this idyllic world that kids get to go into? And you probably experienced this, Jack.
1: I experienced exactly that, and it's something, you know, that I thought a lot about. I mean, to me, as a 20-year-old who, you know, has been in this exact room doing this exact process on this exact stage for nearly 10 years now, it does feel a little bit like I'm in Neverland, like I've been here for so long, and you know, I've changed in a lot of big and important ways, but I'm also the same in a lot of possibly bigger ways. And thinking about that while writing this text and thinking about just how big a part of my life this has been, it was pretty cathartic. It was pretty cathartic. It was a very apt comparison.
2: Yeah, Jack Mullins, he's creative collaborator, writer, and former Senior Impact Ensemble student for tonight's performance, and Grace Sankey, the Empire Youth Arts lead and director. It's going to be well worth a look. It's called Wherever He May Go, after J.M. Barrie's Peter Pan and Wendy. And worth having a look. It opens tonight at Toowoomba's Empire Theatre's Armitage Centre, 7 p.m. show tonight, and then another one tomorrow night at 7 p.m. You can get in touch with the Empire Theatre for more information. David Iliffe with you. It's 9:22.
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0: ABC Southern Queensland from 1986, from the soundtrack of the original Top Gun. That's Berlin and Take My Breath Away, written by Giorgio Moroder, who wrote a lot of those big drum, big power ballad hits of the 1980s. Not surprised to see that name behind it, but an enduring song, that's for sure. 26 past nine. David Iliff with you for your Friday morning. Home births have long been a choice for expectant mothers right across the country, but in a moment, you're going to hear about changes which might make it harder for midwives in regional and rural areas. That story next.
1: Conversations.
2: Spend an hour in the life of someone else.
3: One of the senior academics said to me,
4: "Have you thought about applying for a PhD?"
3: I went, "Nah."
1: Someone who's seen and done remarkable things.
3: My shoes fell off and I thought, I'm going to throw up. Gareth Evans grabbed me in this kind of monkey grip, says, "You can do it." And in that moment I went, "Damn right I can do this."
2: Conversations. Up next. ABC Southern Queensland.
0: Private midwives have been a part of Australia's healthcare system for more than a century. They're still there, guiding expectant mothers before, during and after the birth. But they sit outside the regular public health system. They can provide continuous care to women before, during and after birth in the comfort of the family home. But from the 1st of January, changes to insurance could prevent close to a third of midwives in Australia from assisting home birth.

0: and my mum got to meet Ruth, and it just, yeah, had a lot more intimate personal feel with Ruth.
1: Ruth says she's had a steady run of clients since she moved from working at the hospital to private home births.
2: Probably about 25 a year, so usually 2 to 3 a month I look after.
1: For her, it's a passion, not just a job.
2: There's not a 5-minute appointment. I always allow at least 1 hour to 2 hours for an appointment. So if a woman's having any issues at the time, then I just message the next lady, say, hey, I'm running a bit late. So they're getting a way more personalised visit. And they're telling me, kind of, this is how we want our birth to unfold. We want our kids to be here at the birth. And that's totally fine. They can have whoever they want there.
1: But all that could be about to change. From December 31st, a federal government-backed insurance policy will become mandatory for both midwives attending a home birth. The product requires the midwives to be endorsed, a qualification needing 5,000 hours of clinical practice and further study to obtain. Ms Davison says endorsement helps her to prescribe medication, but it's unnecessary for midwives assisting a labour.
2: Come the 1st of January, that second midwife, our insurance company is saying that they must be endorsed with insurance. But in Mackay, there's only one other insured midwife that I could have as my second. At the moment, because there is an insurance product, there's an exemption for my second. I can have a registered midwife, I can have a registered nurse, a doctor or a paramedic.
1: The Federal Department of Health, Disability and Ageing says insurance requirements would provide important safeguards for practitioners, women and families. The insurance product has been available since July last year. But the Australian College of Midwives, Kelly Lennon, is concerned that about a third of Australia's private midwives could leave the profession when it becomes mandatory.
3: What our members are telling us is that up to a third of those midwives will leave the profession entirely, and almost half of them will have a significant impact. 80% of them are unlikely to be able to attract a second midwife to support them with their home birth.
1: Less than 1% of mothers actually choose a home birth, but the college worries without the option, some people might choose to give birth at home without medical support.
3: In the rural and regional areas, because the numbers of births isn't quite as high, there's, you know, only one or a few privately practicing midwives in those areas. So they really do rely on midwives that are working in the public system. And those midwives won't be able to support them in home births once this insurance exemption expires.
1: The insurance requirements have been backed by the Nursing and Midwifery Board of Australia. However, the board is currently considering whether it could make endorsement easier to acquire. Mackay midwife Jessica McGair says under the current system, it could take years before she could assist a home birth again.
4: So endorsement is a, you have to have recency of practice and 5,000 hours of practice within 6 years. So at the moment, I only work part-time, and that would look like about 6 years before I would even be eligible to be endorsed, plus also a further study as well.
1: Nicole's baby Cohen was born at her home, with Ruth and second midwife Jessica by her side.
0: When I thought that I maybe couldn't have a home birth, like I didn't know what to, before I knew about Ruth basically, and the birth centre had relocated, you know, I was even thinking about having a free birth at home, which, I mean, is a lot riskier than having a home birth. And I think that's what will happen if home birth is taken away. People won't then go to the hospital. They will actually birth at home on their own, which has its own risks. I probably wouldn't have done that myself, but I definitely thought about it.
5: Yeah, that's the changes that are going to come into place regarding midwives in the country in the not-too-distant future. Bryn Wakefield with that story, and new mum Nicole Miller ending that report. It's 27 to 10.

0: ABC Southern Queensland. Rod Stewart, his take. In fact, he is the first artist to have a big hit with that song. Tom Waits wrote it. He did not have a big hit with it, probably on account of Tom Waits not really having a huge hit with anything, more of a cult following. But Rod Stewart took it on, loved it, loves anything to do with trains, apparently. Turned it into a smash hit. Bob Seger did a version as well. It's been covered pretty widely, but Rod Stewart, probably the one who had the most commercial success with that song. Downtown Train, 22 to 10, Kemi Maguire in after 10 o'clock. Good morning.
1: Good morning to you.
0: What are you serving up for us?
1: Oh, look, we're looking at a few important issues in our local area, one being road stats. You might have been hearing this week it's Motorcycle Safety Week. We're going to look at roads overall and look at the statistics, particularly for the Darling Downs area. Also looking at sexual violence, how to crack down and bring more awareness to it as well in our local communities, particularly, and it's sad to say, isn't it, but the pubs as well. Mm. So what pubs do about it, that coming your way after 10 o'clock. Now, on a lighter side, it's World Egg Day. Woohoo!
0: It is. Something to be celebrated,
1: yeah,
0: I think.
1: Yeah, how do you eat your eggs, David?
0: I am a big... Well, actually, I've evolved, Kemi, I'm proud to say. You know, at 57, it's about time some form of evolution
1: cracked
0: happened.
1: Cracked out of your own egg.
0: I have indeed. I used to be... Well, I used to be no eggs at all. I used to not like eggs, or mm-hmm. I told myself I didn't. Then I became a scrambled man, and now... Pretty much, I don't like them hard-boiled, but pretty much scrambled, poached, fried, I'm easy.
1: Easy,
0: over
1: easy.
0: I don't like them over easy, but yeah, so there you go. What about you? Are you strictly one way?
1: No, I'm completely the same. I love everything to do about eggs. It's a subject very close to the heart of a lot of Southern Queenslanders. 85% of Queensland eggs come from our region.
0: Wow.
1: We are a huge producer. So overall in Australia, that's 20%. So a massive market here. You're actually going to be joined after 10 o'clock by the head of Australian Eggs. There you go. They look at more the research and development of eggs, and I'm really keen to ask him a few questions like, where is egg tech going, as well as a lot of trends. Remember, let's say about 10 years ago or so, cholesterol became this really big focus with eggs, and so we were told to, you know, reduce them from our diet, and then studies have come out saying, no, it's actually fine. And then we've also seen changes to, of course, free range, organic, things like that. So where do they see the next trends going for eggs as well? I have to say, my money is possibly on UHT eggs, if you can call it that. I don't know if it's got a better word for it or not. But you know the cartons of eggs?
0: Yeah,
1: because of all this protein fad at the moment.
0: Yeah, yeah.
1: I'm seeing a lot more cartons of eggs.
0: Yeah, that's actually a really good point.
1: And not the I don't mean cartons as in
0: eggs,
1: a carton as in a dozen. I mean, you know, like almost like milk.
0: Yeah, that's right. And that's got to be a more sort of, I don't know about economical, probably economical, but a more convenient way to be able to consume the contents.
1: Economical. I'm going to take you to some local producers as well as to what it's actually like on the ground with our egg farmers as well. So all that coming your way after 10 o'clock. So for your 10 o'clock DJ theme today, I'm wanting your eggy songs. Yeah, they were all yellow. 0487 993 222.
0: I'm still waiting for someone to be able to answer that age-old question. A bit of a joke, but, you know, who was it, the first person who said, the next thing that comes out of that chicken, I'm going to eat it? Who said that? Who decided that?
1: I'll leave it there, though.
0: I think so, absolutely. I've always wondered that. Can we see you after 10?
1: See ya.
0: Thank you very much. It's 19 to 10 on ABC Southern Queensland. On to safer territory. Jet, one of the great Australian bands of the 1990s, and probably unrecognised for the fact that they were yet another band to come out of this country but make it huge right around the world. They're coming back to our part of the world in around about a month's time, playing a show as part of their current regional tour at Toowoomba's Powerhouse, and I'll have a chat to their bass player to find out a little bit more about the incredible story of Jet's rise to success, their decision to walk away from it all, and now coming back to re-embrace and make friends with their fame and illustrious career, including the story of how the first time he was approached to join the band, he actually said no. That story up next.

0: Jet, ABC Southern Queensland takes us back to the year 2004. And that was the third international and fourth US single from their debut studio album from the year before, 2003, called Get Born. And look at what you've done. David Ottoff with you. Jet, heading back into the Australian regions this month and next month for what will be round two of what they have affectionately called their Rumblin' Regional Review Tour. And they're coming to Toowoomba's Powerhouse as part of that show. And this is merely laying the groundwork, getting their name back out in the public, proving to people that Jet by no means a spent force. In fact, they've never been in finer form than they are right now. And then they're going to go back into the studio and produce some more magic that their fans will certainly be embracing. As I say, they're coming to our part of the world in around about a month's time. Mark Wilson is longtime bass player for the band, and he joins me now. Mark Wilson, good morning and welcome. A pleasure to have a chat to you.
1: Thank you for having me. I appreciate it.
0: This tour comes 3 years after your tour to mark the anniversary of Get Born, which was just such an incredible breakthrough for the band. But take me back to before that. I believe that when you were first offered the chance to join this band before they were Jet, you said no. Tell me a bit about that.
1: Yeah, well, it's pretty true. So I met Nick at a pub in Melbourne a long time ago, and I was playing a gig and he was looking for a bass player. And after the gig, he was like, oh, do you want to come and play in my band? And I was like, I have a band. I already have a band. Because we were just two bands from Melbourne, you know. We weren't, Jet wasn't Jet, if you know what I mean.
0: I do.
1: And I was playing with my band with my buddies from high school. And I was like, no, I got my band with my buddies. Like, I've already got a band. And then I was like, but do you want to, what are you guys doing? Like, I'd seen Jet play and I was like, I thought they were cool, you know, like just in a local, you know, local pub. And I was like, I thought they were good. So I was like, oh, what are you doing? You want to grab a drink? And then I ended up hanging out with Nick all night, and we just started talking about bands we liked, and you know, we all this obscure music that, you know, at the time there was bands that we were chatting about that we didn't really know any other circles of friends.

0: who liked these particular bands or had heard of them, because it was, you know, obviously before Spotify and all that, where you could just get your hands on anything you wanted.
1: Yep.
0: So when you'd find someone who knew about like some like little band from Canada that no one else knew or something like that, you know, that you'd like, you'd sort of just sit there and talk about it all night long. So that's what we did. And then the next day, I really just had such a good time on a personal and talking about music. I was like, these guys are good guys. And so I texted Nick the next day and said, you know what, I wouldn't mind. I'll come down to rehearsal tomorrow and or whenever it was, and, you know, we'll play some songs. And then thank God I did.
1: Yes.
0: It would be pretty annoying for me if I didn't, in hindsight.
1: Absolutely. Although it must be, I mean, I don't know what your ambitions were back then, but it must be a difficult decision when you're in a band, another band comes along, they're interested in you, you like the sound of that band, but is it almost like one of those sliding doors moments where you're thinking, geez, I hope I make the right choice, because what if the band I just left, what if they make it big and these new guys and Nick and the boys just end up sort of on the dole?
0: Exactly.
1: What do I do?
0: It was like a pretty easy decision for me at the time, because I just moved to Melbourne and I just, you know, like it was me and my best mate had a band together. We started in high school. And the good thing is for me is he ended up joining Cut Copy and became, you know, they're massive globally as well. So
1: right,
0: it worked out for both of us, so I don't feel guilty. but at the time it was like a big deal, like in my friend group. Because, you know, this band is like, I'd been playing with these same guys since I was in high school, and I went and changed band, and, you know, they Jet were a bit bigger than us at the time, and, you know, playing a lot more shows. And it was like I had to sort of dedicate to one band. I couldn't be in multiple bands because we were going to be too busy. But, you know, this is all pre-making albums and stuff. This is just still playing in pubs around Melbourne and whatnot.
1: Yeah.
0: But, you know, like I said, at the time, it was like such a big thing, but then in hindsight, not really. You know, like everyone would make that same decision.
1: Yeah, absolutely. Yeah, and
0: but also, like, you know, when you're 20 or 19 or 20, like you're not really thinking about the future so much. You're just doing stuff because it seems cool. You know?
1: That's right.
0: That's the best thing about being that age. You know?
1: Yeah,
0: you're not really. Nothing to worry about.
1: No, you haven't got a glimpse into the future and you're not too worried about it either. I mean, I mentioned Get Born was such a phenomenal success, and it was. I'm just interested, what does it feel like when you just go to make your first full album, but you're making it in a legendary place, Sunset Sound Studios? I guess you sort of feel that pressure. But did you know that you were making an album that would sort of go down in history?
0: Honestly,
1: the first album
0: felt no pressure, because there's not really any pressure on you, because there's nothing. You're just, second album is where the pressure comes. The first one is just fun, like you're just an idiot, you know, you're just a 20 to 21 year old. I've never left Australia before. I'd never, you know, never could afford to travel when I, you know, my family could, we didn't travel much outside of Australia. So it was the first time I'd ever been to another country, and it was to make an album, which is pretty wild.
1: Yeah.
0: But, you know, like, you know, we were aware of, like, you know, these people were backing us and investing in us and stuff, but at the same time, like, you're just making rock and roll tunes, you know, you're not really overthinking it. You're not really thinking much further beyond, like, than what you're doing at the time, you know. In the studio for, you know, 6 or 8 weeks or however, 3 months or however long it was, supporting the Rolling Stones at the same time, it was all sort of easy, because you've got nothing to compare it to. It all was all just, we took it in our stride at the time, because you've got, you know, like now I look back and we're like, wow, I can't believe all those things we did when we were, you know, that so long ago. It feels like someone else's life. When you're kind of being retrospective, I guess.
1: I'll bet. But I mean, talk about surreal experiences. I mean, supporting the Stones and you, I mean, that must have been an incredible experience. Although, does the public read it wrong? I mean, you're supporting a band like the Stones. We don't know, when we see both bands on stage, do you guys hang out backstage? Do you even come into the orbit of
0: we did, actually, and I was surprised at how much we did. In that early one, was definitely, like, they'd always pop in, say good day into our dressing rooms. They would invite us to have dinner with them, and then they asked us back again in 2006, and we toured Europe with them, and it was even closer. Like, they would invite us out on the days off. They'd be like, oh, we've got, you know, we were in Spain, and, you know, it wouldn't be Nick calling you up, obviously.
1: No.
0: Like,

0: No, one of the people who works for them would be like, "Oh, the guys want you to come to this hotel. We've organized like the best flamenco dancers and guitarists from Spain to be playing on the roof, and they want to know if you guys want to come." And they're like, "Oh, absolutely.
1: Wow.
0: Don't have anything else on that day, so may as well." Yeah, you know what I mean? That kind of thing. Like they kind of, and same with like when we went out with Springsteen. You know,
1: Yeah.
0: we didn't see a lot of Bruce because he was, you know, it was a long, the end of a long, long tour for him, and he was. It was pretty banged up. His body was pretty banged up, and I think he was pretty exhausted. But you know, we would go off for, you know, we'd have to go off for dinner with Steve Van Zandt and quiz him about being in The Sopranos and stuff like that. So, you know, it was good. That kind of stuff. And same as like when we went out with Lenny Kravitz, and we would hang out on days off, and you know, even now we catch up with some of these, you know, like some of the Lenny's. Some of his band we caught up with in New York recently. Just we're all just meet, you know, traveling around the world playing music. You know, everyone's pretty similar. And you know, like once you're over that kind of brash, you know, like way of you're feeling like you're every band is a gang and you're all against each other, and you realize that we're all actually just doing the same thing, and we all just love doing it, and we're all
1: That's
0: lucky
1: right.
0: to be doing it and grateful. So
1: And
0: you know.
1: you've got that common interest too.
0: Exactly,
1: You
0: exactly.
1: know, a passion for music that you want to sort of play at that level. And that's a great leveler, I would imagine.
0: Yeah, absolutely. Honestly, every day I get to go out and be a musician for my job, I'm grateful because you know, that's something you only, I think you learn as you get older, you know, like how lucky you are to be doing what you're doing with people that you're doing it with.
1: Not a bad day at the office.
0: No.
1: I'm just curious, in the lead up to this tour, and it's not this tour, but you took a long break, didn't you? You only
0: We
1: came
0: did,
1: back
0: yep.
1: in 2016.
0: It
1: Did
0: was
1: you?
0: the Springsteen tour in 2017 when they asked, he asked us to go on tour with him. So we were like, okay, he's the boss.
1: Oh,
0: We may as well.
1: so that was the impetus. Before that, you hadn't actually regrouped.
0: Yeah, no, we hadn't, no. And then we slowly, slowly kind of got back into it. And then I'd say this last sort of probably year has been a return to for us to say, okay, we want to do it. We want to put new music out. Let's go say hello to our fans across the world. And then we'll finish making some, you know, because I guess we didn't want to just make some music and just put it out and have no real, hadn't done any of the work that you need to do beforehand. So we're doing that now, touring around and reminding people that what we do and who we are. And, you know, it's been great. We've been, did, you know, 6 weeks in Europe. We've been to South America. We've been to Indonesia, USA, a big run around the regions of Australia, regional Australian tour early in the year. And then the second half is which we're talking about. And then next year, we're back to Japan, back to South America, back to the US, back to Europe, and all that sort of stuff on the go. So it's, you know, it's all systems go now. It's all firing, and we're enjoying it.
1: Does it feel like you're, I don't know, does it feel like you're almost sort of reborn? I don't know, you've had enough time off it
0: I think
1: to
0: so,
1: get
0: yeah, definitely.
1: back to life.
0: I think, you know, like you just get a bit wiser and you get a bit better at touring and you know what's important. You know that, you know, it's got to be if we're better at fitting it in with our home lives now, because we've all got kids now and stuff too, so we don't want to be on the road for, you know, 8 or 9 weeks, and we don't want to be away from them either, you know, like we want to be home with our families and find that balance. And I think we're better at finding that balance now. Yeah, and it is the best job in the world when you're off doing it. But it's also great being home and being a dad.
1: Yeah, Jets, the Rumblin' Regional Review Tour is coming to our part of the world next month. Mark Wilson there, long-time bass player with Jet. They're coming to the Powerhouse Thursday, 5th of November. Not sure if tickets are still available, but if you have a look at the Live Nation website, it'll tell you everything you need to know. It's 2 to 10.
2: 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My ABC QCWA weather calendar is back for 2027, featuring stunning weather photos captured by ABC audiences right across Queensland. Ooh, nice shot, Marty.
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2: 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ABC Southern Queensland.
1: Hey, really nice looking day across southern Queensland at the moment. The Bureau does say.

0: There is the chance of maybe one or two showers floating around later on today, probably this afternoon, and then ramping up a little bit maybe over the weekend. Once again, pretty hit and miss. But then come early next week, possibly a more significant rain event. Hopefully seriously significant, because we do desperately need the rain. But today, take your brolly, probably won't need it. 17 degrees in Toowoomba at the moment. It's going to get to a top of 27 if you're in the Southern Downs. Warwick, 17, heading for a forecast top of 29. And Kingaroy, 17 right now, heading for 28. Kemi's in next.
1: More variety.
2: Just enjoy.
1: Yeah.
2: Oh my goodness.
1: Australia's got so much to offer and so much to see.
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4: ABC Southern Queensland.
5: ABC News. Good morning. I'm Kira Jones. A Fraser Coast property owner has described pulling a woman and child from a car submerged in a dam near Maryborough after a road tragedy that claimed both their lives. Nikki Sorbello reports.
6: 45-year-old Joel Hinchin was checking the cows on his Maryborough property when he noticed a car upside down in his dam just before 5:30pm yesterday. Mr Hinchin has told the ABC the back wheels were still visible in just under a metre of water. He entered the water and pulled a 36-year-old woman and a 10-year-old girl out of the car. His father performed CPR on the girl until emergency services arrived. Investigations are continuing into the circumstances leading up to the crash. Anyone with information about the vehicle or events prior to the incident is urged to contact police.
5: Lawyers for reality TV star Sam Wood are preparing an urgent Queensland Supreme Court application in a bid to secure his release from custody on DV-related offences. Owen Jarks reports.
7: Sam Wood was denied bail in the Maroochydore Magistrates Court yesterday after appearing via video link on charges of assault occasioning bodily harm and strangulation. It's alleged the 46-year-old assaulted and choked his wife Snejana Wood after a family argument at Noosa last weekend, during which she feared for her life. Mr. Wood was remanded in custody and the case was adjourned to next month. He's since been transferred to a Brisbane jail and his legal team has confirmed plans to make an urgent application for bail through Queensland's Supreme Court.
5: Queensland's peak mining body is warning a landmark High Court ruling on coal emissions could threaten future investment in the industry. Jacob Gamble has more.
8: The High Court ruled planning authorities needed to consider overseas emissions, known as Scope 3, when approving a New South Wales mine expansion. Though Queensland mines already report Scope 3 emissions to the regulator and they're considered in the approvals process, Queensland Resources Council Chief Executive Jeanette Hewson says the ruling creates uncertainty.
9: It really does disrupt Australia's position as being a reliable exporter.
8: Queensland Premier David Crisafulli has downplayed its local impact, saying the state's laws were already bulletproof but would be amended if needed.
5: It's been a long time between gigs, but Australian rock legends Powderfinger are getting back together 16 years after calling it quits. Joshua McIntosh reports.
10: We're Powderfinger, and we've got a little announcement to make for you today.
11: After days of cryptic billboards which appeared across the country over the past week, the Brisbane rock icons have revealed they're getting back together. The band confirmed they'll be heading back on the road from September next.
10: We're going to do some shows all around Australia.
11: But they stopped short of sharing further details. Powderfinger embarked on a mammoth farewell tour of the country before splitting in 2010, selling more than 200,000 tickets across 34 shows.
10: We will see you on from the stage. Hope to see you there.
5: In sport, Australia's test cricketers have returned to South Africa for the first time since the infamous 2018 sandpaper scandal, with a three-match series getting underway in Durban tonight. ABC Sports' Ben Cameron reports.
12: The series serves as a rematch of last year's World Test Championship final won by South Africa and a meeting of the top two on this cycle's standings. It begins a run of three major overseas tours for Australia against South Africa, India and England, all of which fall in the next 12 months. The Aussies are preparing for a barrage from the local fans, reminding them of the 2018 series. The tourists won't have to worry about facing Kagiso Rabada, who didn't recover in time from his hamstring injury.